0: Come on.
1: Because the cool thing about what Asahi's building here is that it's all upstream. So you can use the mini bootloader if you're on Arch, if you're on Fedora. Like, Nix has, some, like, just depends on the distro and how they pull in the upstream patches. So the first go we did of this was with Arch. But the second go was with Fedora. And I think pretty soon the Fedora project's going to have an official Asahi spin because they can bake the stuff in because it's all going upstream. That's pretty neat, right? Yes, there will probably be like an Asahi distro, which is essentially just this installer on top of Arch. But you don't need Asahi Linux, the distro, because everything can be integrated into these everyday distros that we use. And we could be at a point in a couple of years down the road where Ubuntu and SUSE and Fedora and everything just has M1, M2, whatever it is, support just baked in because it comes in the kernel and the bootloader's there if it needs to be installed, and it just sits, package it up, it's in the repo.
0: It's also great once you get Mini installed and you kind of get your first instance of a Linux distro script run from the Asahi team, it's then set up to be able to just boot from a Linux ISO. Like if you get one, you know, targeted at running on these M1 Macs, but then you can just have like a, you know, regular old ISO that you plug into your Mac and boot into that. So you can start doing the fun distro hopping. You don't have to be confined to whatever, you know, feel like you have some precious Telekit install running on there.
1: Once you're done, you get a proper bootloader on the Mac. So you can boot, you could choose to boot from external hard drives that might have Linux on it. You could boot Mac from an external macOS install. You could boot the internal macOS install, the internal Linux install. You get more power and flexibility. It makes the Mac better for a nerd and a geek once you have this installed, because you also get that flexibility at boot time and stuff. It's a great point, Wes. It's an upgrade.
0: You can even have it virtualized. I mean, come on.
2: So, Chris, I think maybe final question here. You've watched this progression of the Asahi project, I mean, since its inception, really. And so given that, and I know this is not a predictions episode, but in the spirit, when do you think, from what you've seen, that we might see like a reliable version of something you can run as a daily driver in this case?
1: With the disclaimer that it really depends on the project and their momentum, I would have said before I did this little run, I would have said the end of the year, if we were lucky. And now I'm thinking springtime.
2: Wow.
1: Like I'm thinking springtime, summer. Yeah. Because it's, if you're comfortable living with rough edges and being a really early adopter, you could use it now. You know, as long as you're not, like Wes said, demanding a lot of performance from the system, expecting, you know, 130 frames on your desktop and want external monitors and speakers and a webcam. But
2: solvable.
1: If hooking up a USB sound card and, you know, doing a few workarounds here and there for stuff doesn't seem like a big deal to you, then you're probably the right type of user to maybe consider using it right now and start giving the project maybe some bug reports and stuff like that. But if you're the type of user where that sounds fiddly and annoying, I think you probably have until about early summer, late spring, and then you're going to have a better time. A lot of it's going to improve when 6.2 ships. We're going to see a big batch of hardware improvements with 6.2. Then the guys and gals over there just kind of have to work out the little niggly things with completing the video driver, completing the issues with the speakers and the webcam, like these, all of these kind of 10% gaps that now need to be closed. And that can often be, you know, 90% of the work, as they say, but that's where they're at. They seem to have a pretty good handle on what that work is. And now I think it just is a matter of executing. 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You know, your two-factor keys, your passwords, information that you might want to share across sites, payment details, all that kind of stuff can be saved in a Bitwarden vault that is encrypted end-to-end with zero-knowledge encryption. Bitwarden is open source and it's trusted by millions of individuals, users, and teams. It just makes the whole process so damn smooth. You got to try it on a mobile device too, because that's really where they've excelled above and beyond what any of the other password managers have. And Bitwarden is a whole comprehensive set of solutions to really make sure that your company or just your family is safe. They've also set up bitwarden.com/migrate, which makes it really straightforward to migrate from an existing password manager. I did this a few years ago when I migrated from LastPass, when things started to smell a little sus over there. It was so smooth and so easy. I was a little embarrassed I hadn't tried it earlier, you know, because like you try it and you're like, that's it. 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
2: A huge thank you to everyone who sent in feedback this week. You can send some in if you've got some. linuxunplugged.com/feedback. This week, Scared Fox sent in a little story. I was listening to episode 495 while cooking. Then, suddenly, my dinner caught on fire. My sous vide tri-tip was covered in butter sitting under the broiler when big flames appeared.
1: Whoa! Is this you, Wes? This sounds like you.
0: I was going to say it sounds like you.
2: Play nice, guys. I was freaking out. I turned off the oven, then I was going to pour water on the fire, but I realized that was probably a bad idea. So I ran to the garage to grab the fire extinguisher. I got to say, it was hard to think clearly in that moment. I really thought my house was going to burn down in that time, and I couldn't help but think about what would happen to all of my data. When I got back to the oven, thankfully, the flames had started to die down on their own, so I didn't need to spray my oven with a fire extinguisher. I'm thankful I didn't have a bigger problem, though. I guess my message is, be careful with your data. You never know, and anything can happen at any time. Being responsible for your data is a burden, and I'm not entirely sure I can keep it safe. And I hate to say, but the tri-tip was perfect. Medium rare with excellent mayo reaction on the outside. Stay safe.
1: Oh, man, it really sounds like a win-win. Fire put itself out. You didn't lose any data. That's fantastic.
0: What a crust.
1: I really was dealing with this when it came time to back up the photos. I'm like, crap, I'm really taking on a serious responsibility. I would have crushing guilt for the rest of my life, right? If I lost all of the photos of my kids. So I do take it pretty seriously myself, but I kind of think data in the cloud's a bit like employment. It's all a lie, right? You think you have security until one day you've lost your job, right? You think you have your data in the cloud until one day you don't. And it may happen, it may not happen, but it does happen where your account gets suspended, something gets deleted. I mean, I'm old enough to remember when Microsoft lost all of the data of the Sidekick users. I don't know if you guys recall that. But, and then I think it happened twice.
2: Oh, that's embarrassing.
0: I remember how this happened the last time, and you still decided to trust us with your data.
1: Wow. Yeah. So it's a tricky thing. And it's kind of also like when you work on your own vehicle, the only way to really know that they checked over everything is if you're the one that did it, right? And you could take it to the dealership or you could take it to a mechanic and you can hope and believe that they're checking your seals and they're looking at all the joints and they're looking at the fluid levels and they're looking for other obvious signs of wear when they're changing your oil, but they're probably not. They're probably rushing through the job and kind of doing the bare minimum that's on their procedure and process list. And I kind of look at cloud storage vendors in the same way when it comes to data. They just have a problem at scale that's really challenging. It's just a hard problem to solve. And so I don't know if I'd really feel a lot more comfortable with my only backup being, say, in iCloud or Google Photos. One is none, two is one, and three is a backup, as they say.
2: Kyle sent in a question for you, Chris. I've been very interested in the conversations in Linux Unplugged recently around backing up Linux boxes. I know Chris has been switching things to ButterFS over the years more and more. Instead of a new backup system, Chris, why not back up the snapshots that you're taking to an external location using ButterFS send and receive?
1: You know, I just had a conversation in Matrix the other day. It's like, we should talk more about ButterFS send and receive because that is a super powerful tool. And I've never thought a lot about it in the context of backups. I do with CFS file systems. It's very funny. I'm wondering what that would look like.
0: It is a super neat capability, though.
1: Would it be we put systems at each other's houses and we do a compressed ButterFS send to each other? Is there like rsync.net type services that accept ButterFS sends? That probably is a thing, I think, now that I say that. There's probably a lot there we could play with.
2: There is a tool I've been looking at recently that I haven't used very much, but I think might be a start in this category. It's called Butterback, BTRBK. And it pretty much tries to help you automate some of this snapshotting and remote backing up of ButterFS volumes. Everywhere I've looked, this has been the recommended piece of software to get this accomplished. So
1: okay.
2: I think if we're going to start on this, this is a good place to dive in.
1: All right. Well, we'll put a link to that in the show notes. Butterback, BTRBK, could be definitely worth looking at.
0: I mean, it's fun to say.
1: Thank you, everybody, who sent in the emails over at linuxunplugged.com/contact.
3: Boostagram.
1: Now, we have a little bit of Boost news. We have updated once again our splits, and now the Boost also will include our editor and lovely human being, Drew.
0: Aw.
2: So deserved.
1: It's, yeah, it is. He got Albie set up, and he has a Lightning wallet now. And he'll be in the split. So when you boost into the show, 5% will go to Drew. If you're using a couple of places like on the podcast index, when you boost in, you'll actually get a prompt. You'll see each one of those prompts come up. And then like most of the apps, you'll just see it. Like if you look at the splits, the nice thing is all the accounting is transparent. So you can just see it in there. And that's nice because now we get to support Drew too. And he deserves it.
0: No kidding.
2: We also just got done recording Office Hours 22, where we did do a deep dive into how Drew accomplished that. But we also did a ton of experimentation on some newfangled RSS 2.0 stuff around our... Chris, you launched a new feed for that show. And
1: test feed. That's true.
2: Tried out the new lit tag and everything. And
1: Jupiter test signal. You can go look on the podcast index for a test feed that we're screwing around and trying out new features.
2: Yeah, at this point... I think as a little debrief, it's very manual on Chris's part, but very, very fun at the same time.
1: Which means temporary, but worth it because we're learning a lot. It's pretty great. All right. Well, we got 49,600 sats from Deleted. Hey, Rich Lobster! In a few episodes, everyone will be celebrating episode 500. I wanted to beat everyone to it and say, episode. I wanted to say happy episode 496.
0: Whoa, somehow that's even more special.
1: That's pretty great. Gene Bean came in with a row of ducks. Says, wow, Copia, K-O-P-I-A, looks quite interesting. Yes, that came up just briefly last week. This is, I should say, a reduced set of boosts because we are recording so stinking early. This is like essentially probably 24 hours or so after the episode came out that we're recording. So if you don't hear your boost in this week's episode, we'll pick it up in the next episode. We meant no offense. It's just that we were recording early. And then we have another baller boost from Brendan the Penguin. For how much, Wes Payne?
0: 140,140 Satoshis.
4: I hoard that which your kind covet.
1: That is fantastic. Thank you, Brendan. Hey, Rich Lobster! That's awesome. I forgot that you also have the boost over there.
0: Sure do.
1: Brandon writes, a party member here, and I just sorted out sats. I've been listening to all the JB shows for years, even since the NOAA days. Keep up the great show, guys. You guys rock. I love having a place to go to get my Linux nerd on, as I don't have anyone else around me so passionate about Linux. Hear you on that one, brother. Side note, where could I find out if anyone is keen to meet up in Cape Town, South Africa?
2: Wow.
1: Not really sure how many South Africans are lurking. Let me know.
2: Well, Wes and I have these really, really, really extremely vague plans to end up in South Africa at some point this year.
1: Oh, man, I like these plans.
2: Very vague. Very vague. No guarantees.
0: Perhaps come chat on Matrix. That might not be a bad place to start, at least.
1: Yeah, maybe you can find some folks on Matrix. I mean, if we saw a few people popping up, I'd be happy to create like a South Africa or just a Cape Town specific room, whatever people wanted. We totally will do region-specific rooms when there's a demand for it, because anything that helps the community connect, I think, is totally worth it. Sir Alex Gates comes in with 10,000 sats, and he says, I use Florisboard. It has gesture typing and is open source on F-Droid, talking about different keyboards. All right, I'll give Florisboard a go. That's really good to know.
0: Yeah, same here.
2: You know, I use Florisboard, and I have for, most of this last year? And I will say it has a few rough edges.
1: Oh, is that why you haven't mentioned it to us? Both Wes and I are like, what the?
0: Where were you last week,
2: Brad? Well, I did hesitate last week. Yeah. Well, it's an experiment. I mean, it has some amazing features, which is why I've stuck with it for so long. But occasionally you run into like, oh, hey, you hit this button that's supposed to be this overflow menu, but we haven't implemented that yet, so you'll just have to stick around and wait. So there are some rough edges, but if you're okay with that, which I know you too, sometimes occasionally you're okay with that, totally check it out. It's great. It has some amazing features.
1: I don't know if I mentioned last week, but I am still loving the crap out of Magic Earth. I actually like it better than Google Maps and Apple Maps because it shows me the names of nearby stuff. Like when you're coming up on a farm, it puts the name of the farm. Like if the family farm is registered on there, or if you're next to a body of water, it puts the name of the body of water on the map, which Google Maps does sometimes, but not all the time. And so when you're going on a little day trip and it's in an area you've never been before, Magic Earth frickin' rocks. Plus, I fought Google Maps like the Dickens to get it to route the direction I wanted to go. And when I put the route into Magic Earth, it gave me 3 route options, and one of them was the one I just wanted to go.
2: Lovely.
0: So it routes like you, huh?
1: Yep. And, you know, I feel better using OpenStreetMaps, too. So it just feels better.
0: It's cool that it's an alternate and what feels like a fresh take that doesn't have, like, a whole bunch left to implement, you know? Like, it's quite usable day to day.
1: Yeah, I think the biggest thing missing is the network effect, because it has traffic stop reporting and camera reporting and accident reporting, but people have to actually use it, and it just needs more people using it. So Magic Earth, go use it. Gene Bean comes in with a row of ducks. I'm so glad now that all the boosts, regardless of the source app, will help you in the fountain charts. Thank you, Gene Bean. Yes, we set that up starting last week. So going forward, regardless of what, I guess, source the boost came from, they'll help us rank in those fountain charts. And we think that was a big reason why we grew so much in the last year. So the baller boosters that got us up on the charts are probably largely responsible for the numbers the show's reaching that are life goals for me. I didn't expect that as a show at the age it is, reaching 500 episodes, could see growth that is larger than the total of some of our other shows get, just in growth, right? It's just remarkable. So I'm really grateful that Fountain FM engineered it so that way the boost could come from anywhere on the Lightning Network and show up in the charts instead of keeping it just closed and just keeping it in their little, you know, ecosystem. They opened that up, which is the advantage of an open network. So thank you. 1,000 sats from Runway. For recovering data from failing hard drives, there's no better tool than SpinRite. It recovers data at physical level and marks bad sectors as unavailable to tell the drive to work around them. It's $89 for a license, but worth it for every penny. A huge new release, 6.1, is coming out soon, which brings much faster speeds. The owners of 6.0 will get 6.1 for free, grc.com. Yes, good old Gibson SpinRite. I've heard it disputed if it's very useful on SSDs, but maybe it is. I don't know. Would it be worth trying SpinRite on the studio machine that has an SSD going out?
0: There's only one way to find out.
1: It kind of feels like when you got an SSD that's on the edge of totally collapsing,
2: you should get rid of it immediately.
1: Well, yeah, obviously. But maybe the last thing you want to do is like just throw a ton of read and write at it in like an intensive way. Maybe that's not the best thing. I don't know. Maybe it is.
0: Maybe they'll just provoke failure early so we don't get surprised by it. I mean, we'll be surprised that day, but not the next day.
1: Right. Yeah. When I forget about it.
2: You seem strangely calm about this failing solid state. This is the first I hear of this. And why aren't we doing something about it?
1: Well, you know, I kind of work on sort of taking care of emergencies. I kind of move from one emergency to the next. And it's just not in the emergency category at this point. So there's that element. The second element is, I guess I'm a little curious how long it'll last. And then... And then there's like the the whole like third aspect of like, well, who's got the time to do anything about it anyways? Like, it's really, I don't have, this is the only default option I have. I don't, right? Like,

0: You just got to be able to get to your desktop.
1: Yeah. Huh. Yeah. Well, we should. I don't know why we're not Nick's network booting it already. Stupid local disk. Yarg 32 came in with 4096 sats. I hear a rare mention of Gen 2 Linux from time to time. I've been using it as my daily driver since 2005 or so. I just love getting down in the weeds in my OS stack. And that's why I enjoy this show. Keep it up. Cheers. Love it. We got a serious Gen 2 contingent out there. Have you guys noticed this?
2: Uh-huh. Respect.
1: Don't presently use Gen 2. Don't plan to use Gen 2. But I do enjoy entertaining these two gentlemen with my tales of using Gen 2 in production back in the day at a bank, which is totally the inappropriate place to do it, and how I commandeered the hardware in that bank to do distributed building so that way I could update the systems in a reasonable amount of time. It was a lot of fun. It was some of the best fun.
0: I still think Brent would have a lot of fun playing with it, personally. You know, okay, Hello System, clearly not. Brent was not interested in that, and that's okay.
1: I know, right? No take.
0: But Gen 2, like, it's its whole own world. It has a lot of, I mean, the customizability, the little deep dive rabbit holes you'll be able to go on. Imagine that.
1: Oh, well, that's what we do. We all come, we get him, we're all here at the studio one night, right? We get him his food that he eats. And so because, you know, he's got to keep his energy up. And then we get him a laptop and we set up the microphones and we just take an evening getting Gen 2 going.
2: Oh, that sounds fun. Is it only going to take an evening?
1: Huh. I mean, you could see the thing about Gen 2 is there's three different stages you can choose to start at. And depending on what stage you start at, it's really quick or long. So we just pick which one we are in the mood for at the time, you know? So we'll see.
0: Or, okay, you hold him down, and then we just get, like, the first stage sort of set up on his Dev 1 after wiping it.
1: Uh-huh.
0: And then we leave him to, you know, get the rest of it so that he has a desktop for later recording.
1: We could also incentivize performance by withholding oatmeal until the Gen 2 is working.
0: Not come back to the studio again with this kind of talk, I'm not realizing.
1: Yeah, okay.
2: Remind me to do a really good backup before the next time I'm at the studio.
1: Yeah.
0: With Butterback.
1: The Golden Dragon comes in with some baby ducks. Here's one for the pronunciation of WireGuard. So it's an alternative to the submission last week. Chris always needs to use his Southern gentleman cowboy accent when using it. Would that be WireGuard? Is that one or that WireGuard? Yeah, it's that one. It's WireGuard. You got to spend a little time in the WireGuard, you know?
2: Unfortunately, nobody else can say it just like you can. So it's like a one person pronunciation.
1: Is your network protected by WireGuard?
0: Brent, I think that just means you and I, like, anytime we need to say the word in question, like, Chris has to step in and sort of say it for us.
2: I need a yak back or something.
1: Ironically, we have Westbot on the soundboard saying WireGuard.
3: 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So then WireGuard.
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5: WireGuard.
1: So there's a couple options too. I just have those saved there. Just that I really like that first one.
4: WireGuard.
1: That was really good.
0: I was feeling the WireGuard, you know?
1: Yeah.
0: Ooh.
1: Yeah. Yeah.
0: In the blood.
1: Yeah. I'm feeling it too. I'm feeling it too. All right. I think that's all the boosts because no, we have one special one. That's right. Of course, Dan had to sign off for the night because it's getting so late, but Dan Johansson did boost us while we were live. Yes, 2 days ago, and said, don't worry, guys, technical issues can happen. Hope the Thaleo is doing a good job otherwise. Yeah, the Thaleo has been. We've had two lockups, but I don't actually think it's directly the Thaleo's fault. I think it's video acceleration issues.
0: That's what we're hoping. But it's been very pleasant to use, to install things on, to get set up. I mean, it's snappy, it's performant, it's a cute little case. It's a handsome machine. It's nice to use.
1: Yeah.
2: It also hasn't squeaked or knocked at all since we've been using it.
1: That's been nice. Yeah. No face full of ozone.
2: Yeah.
1: Yeah. That's been really nice. Remember how the old OBS machine would just kind of randomly spaz out sometimes and like the display manager would just crash?
0: Sure do.
1: Haven't had any of that either. So that's been really nice. Actually, a decent showing of boosts. I hadn't gone through that whole batch yet. Just kind of did that live. Didn't read all of them, but read most of them. Thank you, everybody who boosted into the show. We really appreciate it. We're working on some cool stuff. If you'd like to boost in and not change your podcast app, I recommend that you go to getalby.com. That's an open source browser extension that'll talk Lightning. And then you can go to the podcast index once you top that off, and you can boost right from our entry on the podcast index. Or You can try out one of these new

0: 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Shout out to Podverse, who is in our splits, as well as Fountain. Those are a couple of the best ones out there. And we want to send some love their way. Thank you, everybody who sent it in.
1: I want to second your suggestion for Albie there. Like, if you're curious about any of this stuff, I wish I had set up Albie earlier. Sort of a little gateway. Maybe you want to do things in a different way. You want to self-host more of it later down the road, but just get Albie set up, start playing with it, and you can dabble your toes in the ecosystem with basically zero cost.
0: We have a really special pick this week. Brand new fresh release of Elementary OS version 7 is out today as we record. Looks like lots of stuff in here. Big, big improvements. Still a beautiful, beautiful desktop too. I saw somebody in the Matrix today said, Brent, how come you're not using this? This seems like this would really be appealing to your aesthetics.
2: It's true, and I don't have any real good reason why I'm not using it. So I think we are going to have to add it to the ever-growing list of things for Brent to try.
0: Yeah. I mean, a guy can only run so many distros.
1: That's why he's using Blend OS.
0: Way to bring it all back together, Wes. Very, very nice.
2: Nicely done.
0: That is true. I guess when you can't pick one, you have Blend OS. But we did want to give a nice recommendation to Elementary OS 7. It's nice to see the release cadence seemingly picking up a little bit. Some features in there. And of course, as always, a really great blog post that just goes through everything you might want to know. We'll have that linked at linuxunplugged.com/496. If you can believe it.
2: Crazy. 500?
0: Oh.
2: Just 4 weeks? 4 weeks?
0: We got to start planning like serious. And we got to get you down here. We got so many projects to do. There's so much going on. It's great though.
1: Maybe we start doing half episodes, you know, give ourselves a little more time. Yeah. This is 496.0. The one who's 496.5 next.
0: Seriously. Could we, you know, like we just do like point releases. We'll have minor releases and major releases of the episodes. And I think that's
1: why. We want to get all the polish in we can before the radical change in, 500.
0: Right. Yeah. Where it's an all new version of the show that now supports Rust. So that'll be, look forward to that.
2: And we're starting season 2 at episode 500, right?
0: Yeah, every season is 500 episodes long, so we'll be resetting the number, of course, at that point, right? Yeah. Something about that seems a little off, but I'll tell you what's right. We'll be back to our regular Sunday live time over at jupiter.tube at noon Pacific, 3 p.m. Eastern.
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0: And of course, don't forget, there's a lot more show over at Linux Action News. Wes and I are breaking down the most important things in the world of Linux and open source every single week at linuxactionnews.com. Don't miss it. There's stuff in there you need to know about. We get together so that way you can hang out with us. It's the only reason we do it. No other reason. So come on over, jupiter.tube and the mumble rooms over at jupiterbroadcasting.com/themumbles, the matrix at jupiterbroadcasting.com/matrix. It's the only reason we do it. Sounds about right. All right, that's it. We did it. We did it on a Tuesday, boys. Feels like old times. Thanks for joining us. See you back here next Sunday.

0: Now, Reddit made me do this. I was browsing, I think it was r/Linux the other day, and I became aware that you can actually configure HTOP. Did you know this?
1: I saw this post. I got to admit, I had no idea that HTOP could expose some of this data. I feel a little embarrassed because I've probably used HTOP for longer than some of my kids have been alive.
0: Right. So for those of you that don't know, HTOP is the beautiful version of TOP, the process manager. It lets you look at all the running processes and sort them basically by CPU percentage. If you press F2, though, you can get into the setup screen and you can configure all sorts of goodies in there. Like you can show CPU frequency, CPU temperature, you can show disk IO, network, receive, transmit, all that kind of stuff. It's honestly one of those things that I've seen those little function row, that little function row on the bottom of HTOP for the last 10 years. And I've just ignored it. But Reddit made me do it.
1: I mean, I guess there is an upside to doom scrolling Reddit from time to time.
0: Occasionally. Those are the nuggets. This is why we scroll.
1: You know, it's even gotten worse now because, you know, I'm an Android user now.
0: Oh, yes, that's right. Yeah.
1: Yeah. Right. I'm an Android guy now. And I had to get me a decent Reddit app. So I got the Infinity app for Android. Legit recommend this Android app. This is a great Reddit client. But it has this feature called lazy mode. And by default, you turn on lazy mode and every 2.5 seconds, it just auto scrolls Reddit for you. So if you just want to like lay there on the couch with your phone up, it'll just auto scroll. And then if you tap into a post, it pauses. So you can, you know, doom scroll the comments for a bit. And then when you're ready to bail and you go back, it just starts scrolling again.
0: Oh my God. Dude, you need help.
1: Actually, you know what? You it's good for RSI. Because that's swiping. It's, you know, it wears the fingers down. It's not good for the fingers, Alex.
0: It's not good for the mind either, Chris.
1: Says the guy who started with a Reddit client a Reddit topic. Anyways, I'll throw a link to Infinity for Reddit in the show notes too, because I do give it actually a really good big recommendation. It's a great little client. So there.
0: Unbelievable.
1: Well, I have a little call out I'd like to make before we start, or a little request, I guess, for help. I'm collecting input on what the audience does in general for I'm coming home type notifications and automations. So when I was an iPhone user, Alex, when I used iOS like you, Alex, I took advantage of the iOS shortcuts, which is a brilliant tool in iOS now. And I had a little automation that would trigger and it would send the wife a text message with a notification that I'm on my way home. It would look at my current location so I could trigger this anywhere. And then it would send her a time estimation for how long until I'm home. You know, I could tie this with triggering lights and doing other automations as well if I wanted to, which I may or may not ever need to. And so I'm wondering if people have a home assistant solution for this with Android. I've got those little NFC tags, so I could easily scan an NFC tag. But one of the things I honestly don't really know how to do well in Home Assistant is actually how to send out notifications to external messaging platforms, like, say, Telegram. I could send her a Telegram message, for example. I've never done that with Home Assistant. I'm not even sure if that's the right way. And I'm just wondering if people do something like this and what they've done, and if they could share it with me. Have you done anything like this? Do you let Kat know, like, any kind of automations for when you're traveling or stuff like that?
0: I don't specifically send notifications from Home Assistant, but we've covered what I think will end up being your solution. Do you remember AppRise?
1: No. Jeez.
0: Well, we covered this on the show back in episode 48. And AppRise is basically just a notification kind of consolidation framework. So rather than you having to integrate Home Assistant with 3 or 4 different notification services, you integrate with AppRise and then they integrate with Telegram or pushover or whatever it might be. And so you can just configure in Home Assistant using the AppRise URL that you have, send a notification containing this content, and you can do all the kind of interesting templating state stuff you can do with Home Assistant's templating language. You can configure that to be the notification, you know, with your current location and estimated time to come back, that kind of stuff. And then that way, if you ever want to dump Telegram for something else, a little more freedom respecting, that seems to be your current trajectory at the moment, you know, you can do that without having to completely rewrite everything in Home Assistant.
1: This is exactly what I need to dig into, isn't it? I am so glad you remembered this. You're right. And I also could definitely see moving away from Telegram. I do not like the trajectory of Telegram in general. And I've been experimenting with Fluffy Chat. Yes, Fluffy Chat.
0: That is a Silicon Valley whiteboard. I can just picture it right now. There's 15 different app names and they've circled Fluffy Chat as the one. Oh my God.
1: But maybe the cute name will help with spousal approval factor. I don't know. Maybe it's an early days Telegram when the Telegram UI was a lot simpler. It looks a lot like that, but it's a front end to Matrix. So I'm hoping maybe I could move some family members that direction.
0: Now, in terms of triggers on the Android side, I'm not sure quite what Graphene or Calyx or wherever you're on this week supports. But what I'd probably be tempted to do is look into, are you familiar with Tasker?
1: Yes, I used to use Tasker back in the day.
0: Yeah, it's not the most user-friendly of applications. It does take quite a few batteries to be included before it is usable by humans, in my opinion. But
1: okay,
0: for more complex automations and the stuff like you're talking about, that's, you know, Apple do the plumbing for you on shortcuts. On the Android side, obviously, you know, user build his own fiefdom instead. That's probably what you want to look at, something like Tasker. There might be other options, and if you do happen to know any better options than Tasker these days, let us know at selfhosted.show/contact.
1: Linode.com/SSH. Go there to get $100 towards an account when you sign up, and it's a great way to support the show. Linode's how we host everything that we want to run in the cloud. It's a nice mix of power and control over a system. You can build it up from the ground up. I mean, that's how I've got NixOS on there. Or you can go with one of their ready-to-go images, including like an Ubuntu or Debian stack with Docker pre-deployed, and then you just hit the button and get the image on there. It really kind of depends on what you are comfortable with. So it makes it really approachable for all types. People who have been racking and stacking for 20 years and folks that are just spinning up their first server. And Linode makes it really easy to get going in a few clicks. And with that $100 while you're supporting the show, you can try out all kinds of features beyond just running a server. And they have big, powerful CPUs and they have big, powerful GPUs. And of course, they've got super fast disk systems and they've got a whole range, including nanodes, which are great for like just a blog or a gallery, maybe a landing page or a status page, or a VPN. In fact, I'll link in the show notes to a guide to set up your own self-hosted VPN on Linode in under 30 minutes. It's pretty nice. And I love Linode's S3 compatible object storage. I recommend you play around with that for your backups as well. It's a great way to get your data that's on-site on your LAN, off-site somewhere. You encrypt it, send it up, put it on S3 compatible object storage on Linode. That's a great way to try out the $100. They have a powerful DNS manager. If you like to use orchestration management tools like Ansible, Terraform, Kubernetes, all that stuff, Linode has fantastic support for that. Super fast networking. They've got 11 data centers around the world. 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And they've got it in the compute area. 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They have 40 gigabit connections to the hypervisors. They are their own ISP. 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And they're spinning up another dozen next year. So with pricing 30 to 50% cheaper than those big hyperscalers that want to lock into their platform, with $100, you get in free credit, and it's a great way to support the show. 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
0: Now, talking of privacy respecting changes, this week I've made a change on my personal blog that I've been meaning to make for a year plus. The final nail in the coffin was I was at reInvent in Las Vegas last week or the week before, and I was browsing without an ad blocker for the first time, you know, in some time, to be honest with you. Because even when I'm out and about, I use Tailscale to route back through my home network typically, and for whatever reason my hotel Wi-Fi just didn't work with that, so I just turned it off. I went to my personal blog to put on the pictures of the desert that I took, and I was like, what are all these adverts in my website? I didn't put them there. Turns out, Disqus, the commenting engine that I've been using, injects tons of really gross adverts into my content, into my website, without me really being aware of it.
1: Well, I had missed this entire thing, and that is extremely frustrating because like you, I probably would not notice it because I also often run with an ad blocker, and I run with an ad blocker at the network level as well. So it's across all my systems. And by the way, I do pay for memberships for many sites that offer them. Like, I just renewed for Pharonix and LWN just this week. But for me, it's a matter of saving bandwidth because I'm on an LTE connection, and I just do not want to download that crap over an LTE connection. So I prefer to block it at the network level. So I guess you were probably a little, I would say, disappointed when you came across this and probably spurred you into action.
0: I was actually really quite angry to the point where I've been putting this project off when I was like, right, I'm sat in my hotel room with nothing better to do tonight. I'm going to get this done. And so I found this project called GISCUS, G-I-S-C-U-S. And this uses GitHub notifications to track interactions and comments with your content. So rather than having some third-party database that I've got to maintain or anything like that, this relies on GitHub. So it means that commenters to my website, you know, being a largely technical kind of blog, need a GitHub account. So I didn't think that was too much of a problem. It means that GitHub takes care of spammers for me as well, which is a huge problem with self-hosted commenting systems. A lot of spammers target GISCUS because it's used all over the internet, whereas GISCUS is largely a nerd level project and not that many people use it, which I see as a feature. So for me, I was actually thought, right, this ticks all the boxes. I can have a nice self-hosted comment system that integrates with a third party that I trust, GitHub, Microsoft. But I've got, you know, 7-8 years worth of comments on some of these posts, and some of them have had tens of thousands of views. And I thought it would be a shame to lose that context on some of these posts. And so I had to find a way to export the comments from GISCUS, which luckily they do provide as a CSV file, or is it a JSON? I forget. There is a script to export it from the GISCUS admin console. Then once I'd exported it, I used a script, which I linked to in the blog post, which will be in the show notes, which basically traverses this file and goes through and uses the GitHub API to automatically create a GitHub discussion per post and import each comment. Now, the downside to this is there isn't a one-to-one mapping between comments on GitHub and comments in GISCUS. And the reason for that is because different people have different usernames. And so if you think to yourself, right, well, I'm called Ironic Badger over here and I'm called Fred28 over there, like, how is this script possibly going to know who is who? So what it does is it uses my avatar to import all of these comments and say original commenter name was Fred28 and the date and time of the comment was this. And then it shows the text of the original comment. And it's very clear in when it does that. I did run into a couple of API rate limits. It probably took me about an hour to import all of my comments, and I had to try 5 or 6 times before I got the API to play nice with everything I was doing. But after that sort of 30 to 60 minute window, it was all good.
1: So what was the process of actually getting the backend software up and running? Because it looks like you don't actually even have to self-host it if you don't necessarily want to, but I assume you probably went that route.
0: So a couple of years ago, I forked the default Ghost Casper theme. And then I used a GitHub action to auto-deploy that theme to my blog using the Ghost API. So whenever I make a change to the theme on GitHub, it automatically pushes those changes to my blog on the internet. And so it was just a case of modifying, because I'm using the Ghost blogging engine, it was just a case of modifying maybe 5 to 10 lines with a script snippet, replacing the GISCUS snippet with the GISCUS snippet. And it deployed the theme. I refreshed the page, and that was that.
1: I'm just picturing you. So I'm picturing you like dark hotel room, maybe the TV's on. It's Vegas, right? You got like a bright laptop going, and you're hacking away at this. Are you doing like some Uber Eats while you're doing this?
0: I think I might have ordered room service that night, yeah.
1: Okay.
0: And I was watching the World Cup on my iPad, which, by the way, I should probably talk about at some point in this episode, because HD Home Run and Plex has been a godsend throughout the World Cup. But let's finish this topic first. We'll come back to that one.
1: So what are your thoughts about its obvious dependency on GitHub? Because, I mean, clearly there is a bit of a compromise there, although, I mean, it's checking all the boxes. The compromises make sense, but you know, that's going to probably be one of the number one red flags in the audience. If you're truly trying to self-host something like this, well, you're just building a dependency on GitHub here.
0: Well, the alternative for me, honestly, because I don't want to turn myself into a content moderator, because our Lord and Savior Elon Musk has shown us just how easy that is to just not have comments at all. That would honestly be my alternative. My purpose with this blog is to get information out there. And it's the same reason we use Discord in this show. It's the same reason that I'm using GitHub on these comments, is because being a pragmatist at heart, I just want to get done. And sometimes that means making some compromises. And, you know, I give my rationale for why I make certain compromises. And in this case, it's that I don't want to manage spammers.
1: Yeah, I would totally be the same way. I'd just rather not have comments. If I could plug some bot into GitHub and have Matrix comment moderation automatically be done, I'd take that dependency right now. It's just such a pain in the neck, and it's such a problem. And the issue is the more scale you have, the better you are at managing it, because the more data points you have. So it just kind of makes sense to centralize that too. I don't love it, but
0: GitHub feels like a fairly safe place, though, certainly for my audience, because most of the people on there have a reputation they want to kind of uphold at least a little bit. And if they don't, it's very easy to moderate stuff, you know, the one or two bad apples that might come along. Like anything, it's a balancing act, and you have to draw that line yourself and decide where you fall, really.
1: And there are other solutions out there, including just not having comments.
0: Fred 28 for president in the chat, by the way. I don't know where that name came from.
1: I'll vote for Fred. So, yeah. That seems smart. You know, we do the show live. We should mention this from time to time in the actual pod. We do the show every other week, Wednesday evenings, over at jupiter.tube. That's our self-hosted PeerTube instance. You can actually play back the recordings, too. We have the live times at jupiterbroadcasting.com/calendar. But basically, it's 4:30 Pacific, 7:30 Eastern is when we do it every other Wednesday.
0: Usually once my little one's in bed and I've got time to actually think, do the show.
1: That helps. Yeah. Yeah, yeah.
0: So I teased a little bit about HD Home Run and Plex just now. And I know we'll get some questions, so I'll just address it right now. My old UK server that I've talked about on this show a few times is running an i5-8500, so it has a very capable QuickSync chip built into the CPU. It's the same chip that I use in my server in my basement, so I actually have the same motherboard. We've talked about this, but I have the same motherboard in the basement here as I do at my mother-in-law's house in England. And she just recently got fiber to the premises, which is amazing. So she's got like 600 meg upload or something like that. It's honestly beautiful. So for my purposes, what I did a few weeks before the World Cup was I bought... I used to have one, but it got lost in my parents' moves at some point. So anyway, I bought a brand new Quadro HD Home Run device. This is, if you're not familiar, an over-the-air network TV tuner that can tune into up to four different TV stations, TV channels, all at once. And Plex just picks this up. It does some kind of magic DNS, local DNS discovery on the network.
1: That's nice.
0: And you go into your admin portal for that particular server, and it says, hey, I've picked up this HD Home Run. Do you want to add it to your Plex server? What's your postcode so that I can pull down the correct EPG data? And you're off to the races, maybe within 10 or 15 minutes. It's really slick.
1: Do you get a fair amount of stations from your place?
0: It's Freeview in the UK, as what we call it.
1: Are you having a family member install this and hook it up for you?
0: Well, yes, because it's a network tuner. Actually, it worked out really beautifully. I know my mother-in-law's house pretty well, and she's got this like antenna booster thing in the attic, and it happens to be right next to where I ran the Ethernet cable for the Wi-Fi that I put in one of the under-eaves areas of her house. And so there was a spare Ethernet port, and there was a spare power plug and a spare antenna jack, all right next to each other. So,
1: oh my gosh,
0: she was having some renovations done, and she's been using this handyman for the last several years. So they're on pretty good terms. And she just said, hey, Matthew, could you install this for my son-in-law? It took him about half an hour, by all accounts. Once the signal was in, it came up and said antenna signal strength 100%, and it was just good to go. So I've been watching the World Cup. I've been doing DVR Plex is pretty good at DVR stuff these days. You know, you can say record just this episode, record all shows. It will do the com skip stuff, if you remember that from back in the day. It's pretty slick, to be honest with you. But I had just had one of these wow moments where I was in the airport on the way to reInvent in Vegas with my iPad on Plex on the airport Wi-Fi, watching BBC live football match on completely self-hosted infrastructure. And I'm like, this is awesome. This is why we do it.
1: That is slick. You're kind of making me want one, even though I have no idea how many channels I'd receive. I do like the local news, and this would be a great way to get the local news. And then I could cancel my, I don't know, it's almost like $70 a month I've been conned into to pay for YouTube TV. You know, if I could get local news, I could drop that. I could be happy with that.
0: Well, I've got one in the closet behind me that I use for when there's a storm blowing through here or something like that. Highly recommend it.
1: I wonder. All right. So we'll put a link to that too. I wonder where I'd put it. Would I want to install it in the RV? Would I want to install it in the studio and stream it? Seems like it'd be fun to play with, although it means I'm also kind of like getting more and more hooked into Plex, I guess. Is that right?
0: Well, you could run a TV head end as well, that you don't have to use Plex. There are other TV back ends available. So TV head end is one that I used to use a few years ago with a TV tuner card, a PCI card. But the beauty of this HD Home Run box is you don't have to have a dedicated computer, really. If you're on your LAN, there are clients available for Android TV. I don't know about Apple TV, but certainly for iOS and Android, you just install the app and it just comes up straight away.
1: I've got something neat for you. Go to CrowdStrike.com/LCE and you can ingest and view all of your logs in one place. So this is CrowdStrike Falcon Log Scale. This is CrowdStrike's new centralized log management and observability tool, formerly known as Humio. So LogScale has been developed as an alternative to legacy logging solutions that really make it cost prohibitive to ingest and search data volumes that you just kind of get if you've got some infrastructure, you know, more than a few systems. They just generate a ton of logs. And the beauty of LogScale is that it can take logs from any of those sources and make them usable. You don't need to constantly massage the format. Oh, man, I spend time doing that. It doesn't need a schema. Oh, yep, been there. You just pump them all in there, and then you got them when you need them. And the dashboard? Yep, it's great. Goes for days. This platform is crazy. It has a index-free architecture, which means you can ingest over a petabyte of data per day and search that with sub-second latency, not hours, sub-second latency. And LogScale is a lot cheaper because that architecture means they don't have a whole big old hardware footprint, right? They're a lot better than platforms like Splunk or Elastic thanks to that. A lot better for you to run, a lot easier, a lot simpler. 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Now, the reason why I like to mention this is there's a lot of ways you can do this, you know, but I think one of the nice things about a platform like LogScale is if you're going through a period where you're building out your infrastructure, maybe you're troubleshooting something, you could pump those logs into LogScale Community Edition. 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There's no credit card required, no trial period. 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So go try it out. 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
0: All right, so I think I came across what might be the ultimate home network IPMI kind of HDMI solution this week.
1: When I looked at all the links in the notes, this is the one that really got my attention because this is something I could see some use in. So am I understanding that you are now transmitting HDMI signal over your LAN?
0: Well, I want to be. I can't yet because they're all completely out of stock.
1: Oh, okay.
0: However, there is a link in the show notes to a YouTube video where I discovered this. And essentially, I used to use what were called balloon, I think, connectors back in the day where you could run a 1080p signal over a pair of Cat5e cables and you used to have dedicated cables between point A and point B. the magic of this is that it just hooks into your normal IP-based network and broadcasts traffic over multicast.
1: Yeah, that does seem really sweet. Do you think if you're using this a lot, do you think you have a sense of how much data load it is?
0: Well, in the video, he does cover that, and it seems to be anywhere from sort of 2 or 3 to 10 meg, depending on the various thing that he's watching. There is some compression. So if you're using this, I mean, he's using it to game on, which I'm not sure about that personally. But hey, 1080p gaming is a thing for some people. I've been using on 4K and what have you, because I play Factorio. And
1: you fancy boy. You're so fancy.
0: I've been playing so much Dwarf Fortress lately.
1: I'm over here gaming on my portable little deck, you know, which I think is a 720p screen.
0: Is it even that?
1: I think it might be 720p.
0: I'm sensitive to compression artifacts. I don't know. I just, you know, there are things in audio that you probably hear that most people don't hear. For some reason, I'm sensitive to video compression artifacts.
1: No, that's fair.
0: It is what it is. But essentially, this thing, you've got to have a solid network, because multicast itself can be a network killer. So certain switches have the ability to turn on and off multicast support for various different ports. That may or may not be a requirement, depending on how many devices you're throwing into the mix here. So, you know, until I get one of these things in my hands, I'm not going to be able to really give you a proper review on it. However, I'll give you a quick overview on why I think it's the ultimate KVM solution. So these devices can pass through the HID, so a keyboard and mouse input. They have a transmit box and a receive box. So I'm picturing down in my basement, I put the transmit box on my server and a second one on my OpenSense router. So I've got two down there in the basement. And then up here, I've got a screen over in the corner where I could have the receive module. And over the Ethernet, these two transmit boxes transmit on channel 1 and channel 2 across the entire network. So wherever I want to plug into these systems, all I have to do is have a receiver and change the channel on the receiver. And then suddenly I can view channel 1, channel 2, 3. I think it supports up to 13 source devices and up to 253 receivers.
1: That'd be kind of a fun thing to set up around the house and pipe your video around.
0: I'm thinking for Blue Iris or something like that. You could have the screen up there and then just, oh, right, I actually want to go and check my server right now. Boop, change.
1: Yeah, or a dashboard, perhaps. You want to like bring a dashboard onto a screen in your bedroom or something like that. That could be really awesome.
0: You would say in the bedroom. Oh, yeah.
1: You know, you want to turn on. So what was that? You turn on the TV and it's already there. It's already the input on the TV.
0: Hadia is a lucky lady.
1: I know. It's true. That was my first thought. I just could find that super useful, but also the context of a studio. You know, how great would it be if I could pull in an HDMI source into OBS from a computer that's upstairs or something, or vice versa? You know, or maybe somebody upstairs could have the HDMI out from OBS, the monitor, the live monitor, or in the living room even. Wouldn't it be great to be able to send the live? We used to actually do that physically. We used to have a really long HDMI cable.
0: So open some ports over UDP as well as doing the multicast thing. And I will warn you that multicast will take down your network in a heartbeat if you don't know what you're doing. So just be prepared for that. Some adventures with that. But I mean, this just looks like a really interesting solution. It looks like it's going to be around about $100, $130 for a receiver and a transmitter, with some small discounts if you add more devices. If you compare that to building a Pi KVM, which the only thing this can't do is the remote power on, power off situation, which, let's be fair, is quite a rare use case. Very useful when you need it, but quite rare. This will do 90% of what the Pi KVM or any kind of other, you know, self-built KVM solution will do for the same money or less. And with the Raspberry Pi being unobtainium these days, I can't wait for these to come back in stock. As soon as I see that in-stock button, I'm just going to buy one just to try it out.
1: Yeah, right on. Well, good, because I'd love to know. I fantasized about something like that for years, so I definitely want you to follow up on that. All right, what do you say? Should we do some feedback?
0: Yeah, before we do, I would like to just talk about a small little giveaway that I'm going to do.
1: Oh, yeah, right.
0: It was Black Friday a couple of weeks ago, so I bought a new hard drive as part of my annual ritual of buying hard drives on cheap hard drive weekend. So I got myself a 14 terabyte hard drive for about $196, which I was very pleased with. Yeah. What this means is I've gone ahead and done the ZFS Resilver and the scrub and all that. And I have on my desk in front of me a spare 10 terabyte hard drive. It's about four and a half years old, in perfect working condition. The only reason I've retired it is because I don't like things getting much beyond 4 or 5 years in age. And so I replace a drive or two every year, and that keeps me nicely up to date on new drives. So what I was thinking was I could sell this, you know, for, I don't know, $50-$60. Who knows? What I thought it would be good to do, though, is given it's the holidays and Christmas, why don't we do a giveaway, which we haven't done before? I was hoping for some needy college students or somebody who has absolutely no backup strategy or somebody that needs it, right?
1: Maybe somebody, what about somebody building their first media server, Christmas movies for the family, for the holiday, you know, some sob story, basically.
0: We need a Simon Cowell grade sob story. I want somebody to write in, and we will put these to an audience vote over the next few weeks, with your worst data loss story, okay, or your worst I didn't have a backup story. And then we'll put all these into a document, a paste bin or something like that, one of our self-hosted paste situations, and we'll get the audience to vote, and then the winner will receive this 10 terabyte hard drive. Couple of caveats, lower 48 states, or UK only, because I can get my sister to bring this back with her at the end of January to the UK and post it to the UK nice and cheaply. Or I can post it in the US, obviously, from my house. So those are the terms and conditions, such as they are. And selfhosted.show/contact.
1: Yep, there you go. Send it in. And co-hosts do not qualify, unfortunately.
0: How many hard drives do you have just sat in a box? Be honest.
1: I mean, now, if you count ones that are like 2 terabyte, it could be dozens. It could be. Ones that are like 10 terabytes, it goes probably to none. But, actually, I have a stack of like 128 and 256 and maybe a couple of 512 SSDs that I took out of a bunch of dead, like a dozen dead laptops. And I just went out and took out all the storage. It's a lot. It's a lot. All right. So Bo went over to selfhosted.show/contact and sent in some thoughts on note taking. I've been on a journey right now. I have like a stand in solution for the moment. But Bo writes, here's a plus one for Obsidian. I heart MK Docs. In fact, I rebuilt my hospital's internal medicine handbook with it, which is at vimbook.org, apparently. But also fell in love with Hugo. Well, yeah, of course. Yeah. Hugo can be used as a publishing tool for Obsidian. It supports all the essential features, super fast builds, and of course, it's open source, self-hostable, and GitHub Actions deployable. Like you, I'm still migrating many of my notes from elsewhere to .md files and Obsidian. So my own instance is rather bare, but if you're interested, and he gives it to us here. And he says, on iOS, there's this app called Working Copy. That's an amazing Git app that plays nicely with GitHub and has good markdown. So you don't have to pay for the Obsidian app if you don't want to. I haven't found an equivalent yet on Android. I just use the GitHub web UI. A lot of people wrote in to say Obsidian. So thank you, everybody. I think I'm going to try it and maybe try using Nextcloud to do the syncing. I don't know if I'm way off base there.
0: No, that's what I've been using for a while on the LAN. It's backed by Git as well. And there are a few conflicts every now and again, but I just ignore them and it seems to be fine. So,
1: but it doesn't do picture text recognition, right?
0: It can.
1: It can with a plugin or something.
0: Yeah.
1: Okay. Well, I'll give it a go. You know what? I'll give it a gosh darn go. A lot of people also have been giving me some tips on my Android journey. Because, you know, I'm an Android guy now, Alex. Switch to Android.
0: This is like the new CrossFit or veganism, isn't it?
1: Yeah. Yeah, I use Graphene OS, by the way.
0: Of course, it's the new arch.
1: Yeah. So people have been telling me to check out NewPipe. And you know what? I've heard about NewPipe for years, so I went in with expectations ablazing. And man, have I been disappointed with NewPipe. First of all, I appreciate getting out of the YouTube app. So I do get where y'all are coming from. Like that part I get. It downloads real good, does it in the background, multi-threaded download, sends it out to your preferred video player. I like all of that a lot about NewPipe. And I like that, you know, I can have my own subscription list in there. But you know what is ridiculous about NewPipe, otherwise a decent app? It doesn't show you live streams. Like, if you go to a channel that's live.
0: Sorry for my ignorant question. What is NewPipe? What does it do?
1: Sorry, I got all worked up because, man, did I get inundated with NewPipe. I had all this new pipe in my face. It is a alternative YouTube client that's like lean, mean, customized machine. It's great if you have like a list of subscriptions or YouTubers that you want to follow. You pop them all in there. It does really good downloads. It'll just do like, you know, 2 or 3 threaded downloads super fast. It's great for all that, but it does not support live streams and it does not support timestamps and videos.
0: Well, that stinks.
1: That just, it's a non-starter.
0: Particularly these days where every Tom, Dick and Harry has a YouTube channel and, you know, like it's almost like anybody can just make content and put it on the internet for free.
1: Yeah.
0: And people will listen to it, you know. You really need those chapter markers in some YouTubers. You really, really do.
1: And I'm already paying Googs for the premium. So I get the download in the YouTube app, which is actually better on Android than it is on iOS. The download in the background stuff. Turns out stuff can just run in the background perpetually and download for better or for worse. But thank you, everybody. Keep sending in your suggestions. And if you'd like to boost in, I got a hot tip for you, Alex. But I figured we'd do this in the show so that way people could see how this works. With the boosts, they have this mechanism called the split. And the split is what it sounds like. You can say 30% of the boost goes to Chris, 30% of the boost goes to Alex, and like 70% or whatever it is, you know, goes to the network, or 40%, depending on how many hosts it is, or, you know, you could do different splits. You could do 20 all the way around. And to participate in that, you need to have a Lightning address. And for, you know, until like, I don't know, 4 months ago, you had to run a full node to get that address. But now the group over at Albi, which makes a browser extension that I like, I've had some meetings with them and I think they're good folks. They have integrated with the whole podcasting 2.0 stuff. And when you go sign up at Albi, they can generate you a value block code that you can give to me and I can put in the splits for you. And you don't have to have a self-hosted node at all. Now you're letting them host it, which is not necessarily great security practice, but we're not talking like thousands of dollars here, right? And then they manage all of the Lightning liquidity stuff for you. And then if you want, you can then plug in another app they've created called Saturn, and that will give you the live boost dashboard so you can get the boosts as they come in live. And so I mentioned this because the audience could also go set up an Albi account and get a Lightning address and could also participate in the boosts. If they send us a good question, we could put their Lightning address in and they could be involved in the split, stuff like that. So I'm mentioning it on air so that way everybody knows how this works. The great thing about Albi, too, is later on, if you did want to host your own node, if you want to do the self-hosted route, you can actually plug Albi into the self-hosted node later. So you can switch to a self-hosted solution, which is really cool. So I will put links. It's getalbi.com. You go there. That'll get you the value block code. And in Alex's case, he gives that to me. Then I'll put that in our feeds. And then when people boost, your split will go to your Albi wallet. And then you just go to Albi and you can see like all the boosts that have come in. And then you go to Saturn and you can read the boost messages. Does that make sense?
0: Yeah, I think it's a really interesting concept. You know, I've been a little lukewarm, might be an accurate description to some of the boost stuff in the past. But, you know, it's making a real difference on LUP. You know, we're seeing in the Lightning charts on podcasting 2.0 some real benefits from exposure. You know, I can't remember the numbers specifically, but you were talking, I was listening to this podcast whilst I'm in Vegas. So in my head, I've got some Eiffel Tower going past in my head as I'm picturing listening to you talk about this. But we were in the top charts for several days because some of the boosts that people sent in, and that's all down to the listeners. That's a really great way of sharing the love and spreading JB around, you know?
1: And I think if you start getting the boostograms, I think it'll start clicking immediately. Because once you start getting the messages and they come in on this dashboard and they have some value attached to it, and then there's that message and it's in real time as they're listening to the episodes, you can see what episode they're listening. You could even, there's even some tools that can, some apps will tell you when, not most of them don't, but you can even like get that information in some cases. And it's as close, I think you'll know what I'm saying when I say this. It's as close to meeting the audience in person that I've ever come doing this. in 15 years, right? It's not as good as meeting them in person in terms of connection, but it's just like a step removed. It has made me more passionate about the audience and my connection to the community and more involved than I have been in years. It's like, it's a powerful thing for creators. So I think if you do sign up and then you do the Boostagram stuff on Saturn, I think you'll see what I'm saying. It's so cool. And it's all decentralized, right? It's all self-hosted. And that is all part of it that checks my boxes too. So love all of that. So with all that said, I'll also mention you can boost into the show now without having to get a new podcast app. If you get that Albie extension I mentioned, and you pull up the self-hosted shows page on the podcast index, which I will link in the show notes, you can just boost right from the webpage. No new podcast app required. Makes it a lot simpler. And Albie also just added the ability to top off sats in the Albie app itself using MoonPay as a service. So you can now add sats directly to Albie if you like, which we were experimenting with earlier today. So with that said, let's get to our first boost this week because it came in from the helpful idiot and he took me to task, but he did it for 555,556 sats, that's a big boost. Thank you, sir. And he says, but guys, I boosted in over 300,000 sats and I didn't get a mention. That guy from Late Night Linux was the poor man's Alex. I love that. You know what? Even the poor man's Alex is still decent.
0: Oh, he's talking about Joe. I see. Yes. Thank you to Joe for filling in for me, by the way. I don't think I said thank you last episode, and I felt bad about it whilst I had the Rona. Thank you, Joe.
1: I looked, helpful idiot, and I don't see it. And I think I had liquidity issues around that time, which is the downside of me self-hosting it, like where Albie manages that. Because I self-host mine, if I get the liquidity mixed up and the boost is big, sometimes it won't come in. It's fixed now, though, so that boost came in.
0: You missed one very important comment that he made, is that GIF equals GIF, which is a luck joke, I think.
1: I was just trying to avoid that whole thing. I don't want it to infect the next show. Oh, the pronunciation thing is a rabbit hole, Alex, is a rabbit hole.
0: I mean, I think it's GIF. I also think it's Debian.
1: Well, of course, it's Deb and Ian. Nomadic Coder boosts in with 3,110 sats. He says, I don't take knowledge-based notes on my phone, only memos, which I can sync with my desktop. I follow Michael Bazil's, is it Bazil, I think? I follow his recommendation and use standard notes for privacy because they encrypt locally. I'm on the free plan, and it suffices for knowledge-based work. I use Zettler on my desktop, and I use Zettelkasten, I guess?
0: Zettelkasten.
1: Okay, Zettelkasten. All right, thank you. And then he puts all that up onto a Git repository, and he syncs that to GitLab. Yeah, that's a workflow with notes. It's just something in front of GitLab or GitHub.
0: The whole Zettelkasten thing is why these Rome Research and Obsidian and LogSec, and that's why all these tools have become so big. It's this linking your thinking kind of approach where you put backlinks within certain documents, which then reference other documents, and you end up with, you know, index cards, essentially, of a topic. So, you know, let's say you're writing a blog post about ZFS, for example. You're taking notes about ZFS. Well, you don't need to put anything about what ZFS is in that note. You can have that linked somewhere else in a note dedicated to what ZFS is, and then you can have the short, I don't know, index of what you're thinking of that moment. And it creates some pretty complex connections, and it's an idea that I love as a concept. It's just not something I've ever actually made work in practice. And it's one of those things that I'm using on the daily already with my self-hosted Obsidian MKDocs, you know, internal home wiki. But if it went away tomorrow, I probably wouldn't miss it all that much. You know, I'm pretty good at searching and storing information in certain ways because I've trained myself, because computers used to suck and now they suck a little bit less in some ways, but more in others.
1: But you can still fall back on that ways that used to suck. You know, you can still, that'll still work. Yeah. Okay.
0: My wife and I were just having this chat the other day about like, how can computers now be so good and simultaneously still not able to print a single sheet of A4?
1: Yeah. I mean, I had this experience when we came across an old Mac, the first Macintosh, the black and white all-in-one. And I fired up Claris Works and fired up a card game and kind of had this moment where I was like, geez, this thing's doing like 80% of what people need to do today. If you could get an email client on this thing and a messenger, you'd probably be good to go.
0: But it would take 15 minutes to boot up, though.
1: Well, there was that if you booted off a disk. But you see, this had a premium external SCSI hard drive upgrade. Or I don't know if it was SCSI back then, but it was.
0: Oh, you fancy bitch, you.
1: It was a big 20 megabyte hard drive. Yeah. So that was a little bit faster.
0: Amazing.
1: Stan Smith has our last boost this week for 600 sats and just said, I wanted to send some good boost love your way. Love the show and all your Linux talk and self-hosted support. Keep up the good work. Well, thank you, Stan Smith. We also got 5,555 sats from Radzua, who just said, appreciate what you do. And 100 sats from MTBDude641, his very first boost. Congratulations. 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Load up Albie, go over there, get her done. And also, Alex, we should take a moment and thank our SRE subscribers. They help by making the ongoing production of the show possible, and they get an ad-free version of the show with a special post-show recorded just for them.
0: You guys mean that we don't need to submit to an algorithm, and I cannot thank you enough for that. Jeff Gilling is a perfect example, right? Poor guy is going through some incredibly bad health issues and some surgery stuff right now. So I'm sending you my best wishes, Jeff, if you're listening. But he had to put a note on his YouTube channel saying, right, this is going to hurt my algorithm. Please don't unsubscribe from my channel. Like, there's a real fear there from YouTubers that if they upset the algorithm for any reason, like they stop uploading regularly or anything like that. And we just don't have to worry about that stuff. Yes, we've got a couple of sponsors, but that's it, you know, and compared to so much of the online content you see these days, I mean, you want to watch a 3 or 4 minute drum cover. You have to sit through a 1 minute advert of somebody telling you about, I don't know, Weed Killer or something. I don't know.
1: Well, and it's not just that, too. It's the system also forces them to do all of the please like, subscribe, hit the bell.
0: And then pull the silly faces in the thumbnails, too. You don't have to look at our faces unless you watch the live stream, of course.
1: And it also kind of encourages them to do things to cause people to comment, because even people raging in the comments still is seen as engagement by the algorithm. And so that's a common tactic that you just really, really just takes down the experience. So, yeah, thank you very much. And as a thank you, we do make that post show available. If you haven't signed up yet, you can sign up just for this show at selfhosted.show/SRE. But because we are spinning down the network Patreon, I have a special sale going for the Jupiter.Party membership, which gets you all the shows ad-free, including this one with the post show. And if you use the promo code 2022, it'll take $2 a month off the ongoing membership for the lifetime of the membership, which is outrageously a great deal. But it's as a thank you for people that are transitioning from my Patreon, and I've made it available. If you're an SRE and you want to upgrade, I also made it available as an upgrade membership promo code as well.
0: I think this week we're going to talk about the Raspberry Pi hoopla and the witch hunt that went on over there, maybe.
1: Yes. You and I both have thoughts. And, of course, the Raspberry Pi has a pretty important role in the self-hosting community.
0: It used to, if we could still buy one. But more on that later, perhaps.
1: Yeah.
0: So you all know by now, the place to go to get in touch with us is selfhosted.show/contact. Or, of course, you can boost into the show as well. You can find me over on Elon's Twitter these days, at Ironic Badger. I'm also on Mastodon. I'll put a link to my Mastodon in the show notes. I still don't quite fully understand how to send people where I am, but...
1: Yeah, okay. Oh, you know what? I'll plug the Matrix. You can find me in the Matrix Federation. 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
0: 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Thanks for listening, everyone. That was selfhosted.show/86.
2: Professor, if you say inflation tomorrow is going to be higher than it is today, why are you cutting interest rates and pumping money in?
3: They're cutting interest rates because they said they were going to cut interest rates. That's not their job. Okay, look, this is a moment for new economic leadership. The past 4 years have been dominated by the Fed. It's time for someone else to step in. We know who that is. And say the new priority is growth, lower taxes, lower prices, and an economy you can work in.
4: All true.
3: And America will say amen.

Welcome in to This Week in Bitcoin, episode 40. My name is Chris, and I'm in your feed a little bit late this week because I've been Fed watching. And actually, I've been watching the bits most people skip. It's the Q&A after the prepared statement that has the best details. So we'll get into a little bit of that. We'll also talk a bit more about the Bitcoin Strategic Reserve and the bigger picture that a lot of analysts seem to be missing. Just people discovering the idea seem to be missing piece of that. We'll

0: rally based on? Was it a fantastic jobs report? No. Those things keep getting revised downward, and they're looking softer and softer. Is it fantastic retail sales? Strong consumer? No, actually. When you adjust for inflation, retail sales, down. Well, okay, maybe it's the stock market. That's been booming. Well, kinda. I mean, the Magnificent Seven are booming. Only 32% of the S&P 500 stocks have outperformed the index year to date. Over the last 70 years, there's only one other period where this kind of streak occurred. 98 to 99, before the dot-com bubble popped, when we saw that kind of consolidation. It's brutal. The Russell 2000 index has not hit an all-time high for nearly 800 days straight. That's the longest streak in 13 years. So maybe the rally after the election was because the housing market is booming, right? The housing market is huge. Everybody's buying homes. No. Mortgage rates are up. Home sales are down. The average home buyer age right now in the United States is 56 years old. So at scale, statistically, only boomers are buying houses right now. What happened was the market was coiled up because we had a 50 basis point rate cut in September and then another 25 basis rate. And money was already semi-easy as it was. I mean, just look at how well the market's been doing. And so as expected, when Trump won, that coil popped and things really ran. But just as I predicted with that post-election pop, I also said, what's going to sustain that run? And this week, that exuberance popped and the market freaked out when the easy money ride was just forecasted to get a little less easy. Things will just be a little bit harder. And on that news, $1.1 trillion was liquidated from the cryptocurrency market. I believe it's $1.5 trillion has been liquidated from the U.S. stock market, which is like 70% of Bitcoin's market share just in one day got liquidated from the U.S. stock market on this news. Everything just went down, down, down. So let's get into what really happened here. It starts with seemingly good news. The Fed announces they're cutting rates again.
1: Today's Money Watch, we are talking about an issue that is really important when it comes to your wallet, interest rates. Yesterday, the Federal Reserve said it's cutting rates by a quarter of a percentage point. This is the third reduction this year, lowering rates a full percentage point since back in September. CBS News business analyst Jill Schlesinger is here to tell us what this means for everyday Americans. Jill, I lose track of this every time. It's so technical. There's so much jargon.
0: Oh, it's so hard. Yeah. It must be nice to be so financially privileged that you don't even have to think about it, because that's the reality. That's why he doesn't know what's going on here. What's happening is we are at a macro fork in the road. The Fed has cut by 25 basis points and sounds like they're going from 4 rate cuts to only 2 in 2025. And this fork, one direction leads us to a prosperous, booming 2025 with things really cooking. And the other leads to recession within the next year. Things are on the precipice to go either direction. A couple of metrics that always really jump out at me is the trucking employment metric, because its decline pattern before a recession has been really spot on. And that's the range it is in right now. Inflation continues also to drive up the cost of goods. So, like, we really need a healthy supply chain. Without a healthy supply chain, inflation pressures get even worse. And then what compounds this problem is that our wages haven't caught up to where inflation brought stuff already. And if inflation is going to continue to cook for a bit, then the wages will never catch up. So housing affordability is horrible. Money market fund assets and M2 money supply also suggest economic stress or potential recession. So we have a lot of weak fundamentals here. The reality is, you know, the market just needs a narrative, though. They want to be bullish. They want to be bullish, but they're just a little freaked out. So let's talk about how $1.5 trillion got wiped out.
2: Yeah, look, the Fed completely misread where inflation's going to go, and they're admitting it tacitly in these projections. They are right now saying inflation will be 2.5% at the end of next year, and it won't get down to 2.1% until the end of the following year. 2027, they're talking about getting down to 2026 down to 2.1%. So what they're telling us is where they thought we'd be at the end of this year isn't going to happen till next year. And then that's not going to happen until the year after that. So inflation is with us for longer. The September cut was a mistake. They should have never done it. Frankly, I think Jerome Powell should resign.

0: This is an admission of failure on his part. The market, what we saw today is the market has lost confidence in the Fed. It does not believe that the Fed has inflation under control. And yet Powell insists they do have it under control. In fact, he almost insanely says things are going according to plan. Look, Jerome, they're not going according to plan. We can see where you thought we'd be. We're not there. And now you tell us we're never getting
1: there.
2: You might say they're a little salty, wouldn't you? You see, these genius investors are panicking. They're panicking. All these rich, super smart, look at me, I'm brilliant investors, they've really been depending on easy money to win. And even just suggesting that the money might not get looser is a blow to these addicts. And so now you have the market pricing in the risk of inflation for longer, less cuts, and the risk of government debt, which is now at $36.2 trillion. This is a big problem. That alone is sort of this black swan, could be a major factor, could take liquidity out of the market at any moment kind of problem. The CBO, which is the Congressional Budget Office, projects that the interest payments for fiscal 2024 will be $892 billion. And then they expect it to rise throughout the next decade, climbing to $1 trillion in 2025, just payment on the interest. And then they adorably think it'll only get to $1.7 trillion by 2034. Of course, they're model just assumes a nice, reasonable addition to debt and not these crazy, you know, trillion every 6 months additions that we seem to be going through. So their models are our best case scenario. But as it stands, but here's in real terms why the situation is bad, because today already at the current interest payment, we're already spending more on the interest than the federal government does for Medicaid or any federal spending on children all combined, or any of the income security programs, which includes things like low-income Americans, supplemental nutrition programs, child aid, and even tax credits. It only gets worse as we continue to add debt. So the national debt continues to climb. That payment is going to continue to be high as the debt expires and we have to refinance it at higher rates, which is happening this year and next year. And then you have inflation. Inflation is kind of killing the party. As Powell put it this week, progress has, quote, stalled. And once again, it seems like their inflation predictions have just completely fallen apart. And it's a real risk now. And here's Jay Powell's assessment on navigating the risk around inflation.
3: I could follow up on that. You mentioned the risk and uncertainty indexes toward the back of the document. The upside risk to inflation jumped quite substantially. The only thing really that's happened, you mentioned that the disinflationary story remains intact, yet the risk weighting has jumped to the upside. The only real thing that's happened is November 5th in the meantime. Is it fair to say that that's what's driving the higher sense of upside risk on inflation?
4: Once again, we've had a year on projection for inflation, and it's kind of fallen apart as we've approached the end of the year. So
2: there you go, his own words. Their inflation projections have fallen apart.
4: That is certainly a large factor in people's thinking. I can tell you that might be the single biggest factor is inflation has once again underperformed relative to expectations. It's still, you know, going to be between 2.5 and 3. It's way below where it was. But, you know, we really want to see progress on inflation to as I mentioned, as we think about further cuts, we're going to be looking for progress on inflation. We have been moving sideways on 12-month inflation as the 12-month window moves. That's in part because inflation was very, very low measured in the fourth quarter of 2023. But nonetheless, as we go forward, we're going to want to be seeing further progress on bringing inflation down and keeping a solid labor market.
2: Okay, so they've blown forecasting inflation. It's been going sideways, and they've had less progress than they expect. I've been raising this question on the show for weeks. Then why are they lowering the rate at all? And it seems like they simply lowered the rate because the market expected them to. And they don't really have a great answer.
5: Gina Smilek with the New York Times. Thank you for taking our questions. I wonder if you could talk a little bit about why officials think it's appropriate to cut rates at all in 2025 if inflation is expected to remain firm throughout the year.
2: That seems like a pretty good question. So why are you you forecasted now going from 4 cuts in 2025 to only 2 cuts. Why do any of them at all if we're having inflation problems today?
5: I wonder if you could talk a little bit about why officials think it's appropriate to cut rates at all in 2025 if inflation is expected to remain firm throughout the year.
4: You ask about 2025. I think that the slower pace of cuts for next year really reflects both the higher inflation readings we've had this year and the expectation that inflation will be higher. You saw in the SEP that risks and uncertainty around inflation we see as higher. Nonetheless, we see ourselves as still on track to continue to cut. I think the actual cuts that we make next year will not be because of anything we wrote down today. We're going to react to data. That's just the general sense of what the committee thinks is likely to be appropriate.
5: Sorry, just one quick follow-up. Why, I guess, would you make those cuts? Like, what would be the trigger to cut?
4: So to cut further after this point, I would say it this way. We've reduced our policy rate now by 100 basis points. We're significantly closer to neutral. At 4.3% and change, we believe policy is still meaningfully restrictive. But as for additional cuts, we're going to be looking for further progress on inflation as well as continued strength in the labor market. And as long as the economy and the labor market are solid, we can be cautious about as we consider further cuts. And all of that is reflected, to your question, in the December SEP, which shows a median forecast of down 2 cuts next year compared to 4 in September.
2: So the problem here is answer is, well, as long as the labor market remains robust, I think we're okay to continue to cut. As long as the economy remains strong, I think we're okay to continue to cut. The labor market isn't strong. The economy isn't strong. It's strong by their numbers, but you know what strong signal we also have that tells us it's not in good shape? The way everybody just voted for Donald Trump. When people voted for Donald Trump in the exit polls, the biggest reason was the economy. The economy. The economy isn't doing well. They're getting killed by the economy. So the American people in a landslide just voted for a bad economy. They said the economy's bad. We want somebody to come in and do something to try to change it. But Jay Powell's up there telling you the economy's great. Employment's great. See, and I suspect, and I wonder if you're going to pick up on this in the next clip, I think a distrust is really finally starting to set in about the Fed's ability to even have any kind of grasp on inflation. Because for a third time, reporters try to pin down Jerome Powell on inflation risk versus rate cuts.
1: Nick Timiraos of the Wall Street Journal. Chair Powell, to make sure I understand, participants today revised up their core PCE inflation projection for 25 so that the central tendency runs from 2.5% to 2.7%. And as Howard noted earlier, most of the committee sees the risks to those projections to the upside. So if inflation only declines next year from 2.8% to 2.5% to 2.7%, what would compel the committee to be cutting in that situation?
2: That paper shuffling you hear in the background is Jay Powell going through his talking points.
4: Let me find these numbers. So we have inflation coming down, core inflation coming down to 2.5% next year. That'd be significant progress. You see a slower path. I think that does take on board that we want to see real progress, but we'd be seeing meaningful progress to get inflation down to that level. That wouldn't be all the way to 2%, but that would be better than this year. This year will be 2.8 or 2.9. That would be meaningful.
2: I think the market is trying to internalize the fact that they have lost faith that the Fed has this under control. Do you get that vibe? Here's a clip of Jay Powell from May of 2024. So here we are now in December of 2024. So kind of the beginning, the end of spring, the beginning of summer, the federal chairman, Jerome Powell, said, I don't see any inflation problems. I don't see any stagflation problems.
4: In addition, I would say, most forecasters, including our forecasting, was that last year's level of growth was very high, 3.4% in, I guess, the fourth quarter, and probably not going to be sustained. And would come down, but that would be our forecast. That wouldn't be stagflation. That would still be to a very healthy level of growth. And of course, with inflation, we will return inflation to 2%, and that won't be. So I don't see the stag or the inflation.
2: That's weird because the show did. The show sure seemed to. A lot of Bitcoiners sure seemed to. Jay Powell got it wrong. Here he is, 3 years ago, just as the COVID lockdowns were ending, June 16th, 2021.
4: So really the problem now is that demand is very, very strong. Incomes are high. People have money on their in the bank accounts. Demand for goods is extremely high, and it hasn't come down. We're seeing the service sector reopening, and so you're seeing prices are moving back up off their lows there. But in terms of overcorrecting, I mean, I think there is a possibility on the other side of this that inflation could actually be quite low going forward. But that's not really where our focus is right now. Our focus right now is we need to our expectation is that these high inflation readings that we're seeing now will start to abate, and that's what we think, and it'll be like the lumber experience and like we expect the used car experience to be, with things like airplane tickets and hotels, which are the other two factors in the most recent CPI report that went up a lot. We expect that those prices will get back up to where they were, but there's no reason to think that they're going to keep going up a lot, because if they are, people will build new hotels. There's no reason for supply and demand to be out of whack in the hotel business over any period of time. So
2: it's remarkable how wrong all of this is so far. You know, so this was June 16th of 2021, and mid-May on Coda Radio, I was calling everything that would happen with inflation, with the rates, with tech layoffs. It was obvious. And I don't mention that to brag. That's not why I'm mentioning it. I mention it because it's startling that the Federal Reserve, with all of their data, all of their models, all of their experience, all of their degrees, all of their doctorates, they keep blowing this. This is years ago, before inflation went out of control.
4: We think that'll happen. I think in terms of the timing and the effects on inflation in the near term, there's a lot of uncertainty. The overall story is one that we think is right, and we think the incoming data support it. And, you know, so do many, many forecasters.
2: Oh, yeah.
4: And if you look at the forecasts on the FOMC, you will see that as well.
2: Our best minds. No inflation coming. I don't know what you're worried about. So if people had any sense, they would be questioning how reliable the Fed has been on calling inflation from the very beginning. They've blown it from the very beginning. That's going to give them some bearish pause. And I get the sense that we're probably not going to see any rate cut in January, which is going to give people bearish pause.
1: If I could follow up, if somebody looked at these projections and also the insertion of the extent and timing language in the statement, which has been used at times in the past when the committee thinks maybe it's going to be on hold for a while, and they said, gee, this looks like it could be the last rate cut for some time, would they be mistaken to infer that?
4: So that's not any decision that we've made at all.
2: Yeah, I think if you ask me, the reality around employment and inflation is just wrecking the Fed's narrative that they've had for the last couple of years. And now everybody's got to digest that for a minute. It's not all bad this week. The narrative around establishing a Bitcoin strategic reserve has stepped forward in a few different directions, and I want to update you on that. Some of it really kicked into high gear when Strike CEO Jack Mahler stopped by Tim Pool's politics podcast and discussed the possibility of an executive order to create and establish a Bitcoin reserve.
6: So first of all, Senator Lummis of Wyoming, shout out Senator Lummis, unbelievable Bitcoin advocate. That's her bill, by the way. The Bitcoin Act is that you're going to take the excess reserves from the Fed banks, which is in gold, and you're going to build a Bitcoin position with that. And it's 1 million Bitcoin is the target. I also know Trump is looking at a day one executive order. You know,
7: Day one executive order for a Bitcoin reserve for the United States?
6: Yeah, but so I know that there's people looking at the Dollar Stabilization Act. Is it gives the president wide discrepancy to protect the dollar, and there's potential to use a day one executive order to purchase Bitcoin. It wouldn't be at the size and scale of 1 million coins, but it would be a significant position, and it'd be a message that the United States, listen, here's what I think isn't talked about enough about the strategic reserve. I think it's one of the biggest economic announcements, if it happens, in American history, but it's the first positive one. Why is no one talking about that? The U.S. made a really big economic announcement in 1933. What was it? We're taking all your property. Right? We're confiscating your stuff. Yep. They made a big one in 1971. What was it? We're divorcing ourselves from the gold standard, divorcing ourselves from the immutable laws of Mother Nature. We're printing money. They made a big one in 2008. What was it? We're bailing out all the bad actors. We're not letting consequences follow through. We're not letting the business cycle finish. If Trump makes one, it's a positive one. for the first time ever. It's not defensive. It's not reactionary. It's pro-technology, pro-growth. Governments own 2% of the supply of this thing. Who owns the rest? The public. It's something that acts in the best interest of the people. So to me, if he does an executive order on day one, no matter the size, the magnitude of a positive economic announcement out of this country for the first time in 100 years acts in the best interest of the public, where the public owns it. The public was first to before Wall Street, right? That's to me, that's the message.
8: Well, it's a great point.
6: It's inspiring.
2: The Bitcoin Policy Institute has drafted a proposal for an executive order that establishes a strategic Bitcoin reserve in the United States. The draft mandates consolidating government-held Bitcoin within 7 days of signing, and it prohibits selling seized Bitcoin and instead diverts it to the country's Bitcoin reserve. It also establishes a Bitcoin acquisition program within 60 days to purchase at least $21 billion in Bitcoin. Some people are unhappy because it defines Bitcoin as a store of value and digital gold. And of course, a lot of people think it has a lot more potential, and I agree. I don't really think their definition matters to Bitcoin in that executive order. I think the bigger, broader question is an executive order a good way to go about this? I've worried from the beginning, since the Strategic Reserve proposal was first announced, it's too soon. We're too soon on this. I don't think people fully have had enough time to get the financial literacy and education they need to understand why a Bitcoin reserve makes sense. And so a lot of people are just going to instinctually fight this kind of thing. And if it's an executive order, it seems to me like, well, it would be easier for a future executive to undo it. Where if it's something that's passed by Congress and then signed into law by the president, that's much more integrated into the system. Also, it would be literally integrated into the system. But I do think an executive order would probably spur other nations to take it even more seriously. We're starting to see, you know, half a dozen nations at least mumble about this and consider it and talk about it. And if we actually pulled the trigger, even as an EO, I would think that would probably accelerate other nations to adopt. But I don't think it would be as solid long-term as passing Lummis's bill. You know, I think it's also just, it's just not quite the same scale of a big deal that the actual Bitcoin Reserve Act would be. It's just not as bullish of a moment either.
9: If we do get a Bitcoin strategic reserve where the government is buying Bitcoin, and there's a bill from Senator Lummis that had the government buy 1 million Bitcoin.
2: This is Bitwise's CEO.
9: $200,000 Bitcoin is going to be looking quaint. You're going to be looking at $300,000, $400,000, $500,000 Bitcoin. It's just too big a story because governments all around the world would have to do it. When this initial idea was floated, I was somewhat skeptical of it. But over the months, it hasn't gone away. In fact, we continue to see leaders in the Trump administration suggest that they're open to it. I still think, you know, maybe it's less than a 50% chance, but it's not zero. And again, if it happens, or if we start to see it happening in other countries, you're going to see, you know, a rip up in Bitcoin that will make 2024 look pretty docile in comparison.
2: I do think the odds are starting to fade on the Strategic Reserve Bill. And I think maybe that's why the executive order is getting a little bit more attention. Billionaire Dan Moorhead, though, says there's a bigger, broader reason why the U.S. might want a Bitcoin reserve. And it comes down to a precarious problem that only the world's reserve currency really faces.
10: I think that is actually a really important thing. When you're the reserve currency of the world, you don't have somebody else's currency to save in. So the United States doesn't have another currency. It stores $600 billion in gold, which is a staggering amount. It's equivalent to 11 million years of American worker wages. So that's kind of crazy. Go to digital gold. Bitcoin is much better. And so I do think it's totally rational. The U.S. already owns 1% of the world's Bitcoins. Keep that, increase that. So I do think it is actually a really good policy. There's a couple countries that already do own Bitcoin. It'd be great for the U.S. to get out in the lead.
2: So let's take a look at the bigger picture here. Yeah, the stock market's freaked out right now because it's harder for them to make money now. And money costs them a bit more. And will cost them more for longer, and inflation's going to be a persistent problem, which is now admitted by the Federal Reserve. That might actually bring us closer to big money investors starting to understand something that Bitcoiners have known for a long time. Bitcoin is the best hedge against inflation. 100% of the time, when measured over a few years, smart money will figure out that Bitcoin is a long-term inflation play. And the Fed just said we're looking at maybe 2 years Well, who loses money on Bitcoin in 2 years? In 3 years or 4 years, no one loses money. So this is the perfect opportunity. And Bitcoin, as well as the Bitcoin ETFs, I think they're perfectly positioned for people looking for a store of value to protect themselves from debasement. Now, we've known this narrative for forever, but I think this macro environment is going to incentivize people to figure it out at a faster clip. If the Fed comes out and admits, yeah, inflation higher for longer, well, then the only reasonable thing to do as an investor is to embrace and plan for that. And anyone paying attention is going to see that. Bitcoin is a worldwide asset as well. So while the U.S. figures this out, and it does play a big role in price action and user adoption right now, there's things on the horizon that we might need to talk about more in the future. Like China's economy is experiencing one of its largest collapses since it joined the WTO in 2022. 10-year Chinese government bonds are now around a 1.75% yield. 30-year bonds are below 2%. People all around the world need hard money outside of their government's control. And so they're looking for a solution, and Bitcoin is that solution. And it's easier than ever now to stack sats. Speaking of that precious scarcity that makes it such a great inflation hedge, BlackRock freaked a bunch of people out this week when they released a seemingly helpful educational video that explains what Bitcoin is. And I'll play a little bit of this for you because it's not bad, at least at first. Bitcoin, bit by bit.
8: We've all heard about Bitcoin, but what exactly is Bitcoin? Let's start at the beginning, around 100,000 years ago.
2: Oh, okay. This is like we're going way back, Putin style. You know, I actually was really thrilled to see this. I mean, we'll get to the bad part here in a moment, but you know, when we heard that BlackRock and others were going to be selling Bitcoin ETFs, it meant that they're going to be putting their marketing money behind Bitcoin, and that eventually we would have these videos that were meant to be shared on social media. And here we are, one of the very first, and they're starting with the evolution of money and bringing us up to Bitcoin.
8: Throughout history, we've used all kinds of objects to help make transactions and store value, from seashells to shiny metals to paper notes. That's because the value isn't just in the object itself. It's in how much we agree the object represents. So the object can be many things. Even, as it turns out, a string of digital code. The internet changed everything. It connected the world, changing how we communicate, work, shop, and manage finances. It also opened the door to a new kind of currency and asset. Enter Bitcoin. A digital currency not governed by banks or governments, but by its global community of users. And that provided new potential benefits. Bitcoin exchanges happen person to person, anywhere in the world, in near real time, and for near zero transaction costs. Saving money, time, and opening financial opportunity to those without access to a banking system.
2: Okay, there you go. That's money. Now, number two, Bitcoin's fixed supply. All right. One of obviously the most important things about Bitcoin, something that makes it a great inflation hedge. BlackRock's going to educate us about Bitcoin's fixed supply.
8: Bitcoin has a fixed supply of 21 million Bitcoins.
2: Uh-oh. While the voiceover is correct, what's on screen is a little distressing. About 1 minute and 30 seconds into the video, which I'll have linked in the show notes, superimposed over the baked-in captions already, BlackRock has a legal disclaimer that reads, quote, "There is no guarantee that Bitcoin's 21 million supply cap will not be changed." And that's crap. I understand lawyers probably looked through this, marketing sent it to them for review, and they said, no, you have to put this disclaimer on there. Lawyers don't understand how Bitcoin works. But it's kind of distressing to see BlackRock imply that there's no guarantee that Bitcoin's 21 million supply cannot be changed. And of course, a lot of doomsayers thought this is the first sign that BlackRock is going to fork Bitcoin and create more coins. I don't know why they would do that, because it would dilute their value and make their investment go down in value. But that was the conclusion, is this is the very beginning of kind of priming you for the idea that we could increase the supply of Bitcoin. And that's why BlackRock put this disclaimer in there. But I don't know about that. You see, we should probably be clear about how Bitcoin's 21 million cap works. The 21 million supply is not enforced by a single line of code or any single function in Bitcoin. You can't open up a code editor and change a number from 21 to 30. It's the outcome of Bitcoin's issuance schedule combined with the rules of the Bitcoin protocol. So, okay, how would you actually change the supply cap? To change Bitcoin's total supply cap, developers would have to change Bitcoin's fundamental issuance schedule, which is hard-coded into the Bitcoin core software. To change that, developers would need to modify part of the code that controls the block subsidy, that's the amount of Bitcoin rewarded for mining a block, and the halving logic. Could you imagine the scope of that adjustment? Just imagine getting that through the Bitcoin development process. Just imagine. And that would be step one. Step two would be to actually enforce the change. So you'd have to get the miners, the node operators, all of the end users with wallets and Bitcoin Core would all have to agree. All of them with their individual incentives would have to agree to then upgrade to the new version that increases the supply cap. All of them would have to move against their own financial incentive. Since Bitcoin's value really comes from its hardness and that fixed supply of 21 million and how good it is as a functional as money, it would be shooting yourself in the foot. You would be taking away the hard moneyness of Bitcoin and diluting its value. So the incentives don't line up in that group. So even if you could somehow fundamentally change the way the block subsidy works and the halving logic and get that through Bitcoin Core and then somehow release that, there's no way you get all the miners and node operators and end users to upgrade because they wouldn't want to dilute the value of their coins. So people don't need, I don't think people need to freak out about this. Or am I just off base? Is BlackRock and these other ETFs a big threat and I'm missing something here? I mean, I agree it is spooky seeing them slap disclaimers about supply caps on a video that's supposed to be educational. And then, you know, you go retweet that or retweet it or whatever. And then, you know, that stinker's in there. That's a turd. But I don't think it's a nefarious like plan to prime you. I think it's covering their butt. But I'd like you to boost me your thoughts. Maybe I am missing something with these ETFs because I sense not a panic, but a growing concern. I think it would be a fair way to label it about these ETFs. And keep in mind, you also have a chance to toss in a 2025 prediction as well. Send me a boost. Let me know. Are you concerned about these ETFs? Maybe I'm off base.

0: All right, coming up on the show, your boost, a brief election reflection with a crypto angle, some big updates, final clip of the week, state of the network, and more. So let me just mention some ways you can support the show by doing what you do. If you want to stack sats, buy them on River. I think it's one of the best resources in the United States. They own their entire platform. They have proof of reserves. They're on the Lightning Network. 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Use my promo code Jupiter. You get extra sats, and the show gets some sats. Now, you can stack sats by paying your bills. That's the Fold card. I got a link to that. That's how I pay all my bills, and I stack sats every single month using the Fold card. And if you want to get access to your Bitcoin value without selling it, careful when the market's choppy, but I'll put my Salt Lending affiliate link in there too. That's what I use when time comes. All of those links help support the show. Thank you, everybody who does that. And of course, we also have a bunch of boosts that support the show.
1: The lever you have pulled breaks. Is not in service. Please make a note of it.
0: Let's get into the boosts this week.
2: And now it is time for Le Boost.
0: And our baller boost is the podfather himself, Mr. Adam Curry, coming in with 50,000 sats.
3: Hey, rich lobster!
0: He says, I'm loving Salty Chris. Yeah, man, that fuck got me worked up. I'm feeling better this week. I was a little emotionally drained afterwards. Like, I got to take it easy. But, you know, I got it out of my system, and I think I'm doing much better now. And that boost helps, too. Thanks, Podfather. Nice to hear from you. Thank you very much. User 3836652 comes in with 20,000 sats.
4: You're supposed.
5: This old duck still got it.
6: Make it so.
0: Now, I think, user, you can go into Fountain and set your profile name and follow up with your name if you'd like, and I'll try to include that. But he writes, hi, thanks for all the quality content. I think you touched on the topic of QC going after a BTC address, and I've heard that older addresses are more susceptible, like, say, Satoshi's addresses. Can you explain why older addresses are more susceptible and why? Oh, QC quantum computing. I thought you were talking about like quantitative easing or quantitative tightening because I'm still in Federal Reserve mode. No, I don't think so. Not at this point. I would keep in mind that the Willow chip only ran for just a few moments and doesn't do any actual functions or operations beyond the benchmark that they have particularly written for it at this moment. And it only can run for just a brief period of time. And that is what they say, 106 qubits, and you need at least a million to start chipping away at Bitcoin, and you need to be able to run continuously to do that. I think we're easily 20 years away from that. I think we're easily. Now, it could Wall Street be looking for its next thing to go crazy on and invest a ton of money into quantum computing and shorten that down to 10 years? Maybe. Yeah, maybe. But the fact that we already have some proof of concept in place and we have other ways we could potentially solve it doesn't leave me too concerned. I think what you're thinking about is probably like the different additions and improvements that have come along to Bitcoin over the years. And that is something we could definitely get into in the future. Thank you, user. Appreciate that boost. One dull geek comes in with 4,444 sats. That's two rows of ducks, which, I don't know, I'm going to say that's an Aflac duck, right?
7: Aflac!
0: Yeah, there he is. It's difficult to convince someone whose salary depends on remaining ignorant. Love the long shows. Probably talking there about Chris Hayes, and I don't think Chris Hayes' salary depends on him being ignorant. Wouldn't he be more successful if he was helping his viewers become financially successful and literate? How does his salary benefit from losing audience over time? I just don't get it, one dull geek. That's the thing. Like, I think you're right in the short term, but how does that work out long term? Don't make no sense. Glad you like the long shows. Thanks, Wendell. Nice to hear from you. Norflomo comes in with a row of ducks, 2,222 sats. Your response commentary to all the FUD was brilliant. Stay salty. I can't help it. The FUD gets me fired up. It does. It does after all these years, too. You know, I thought eventually it would, you know, I just wouldn't care. I'd get into some sort of Zen state. But, you know, when you look at how much good Bitcoin could do for the middle class folk and people that are really hurting from inflation, it just feels like a harm to humanity to slow down adoption like they do. And it just gets me. It just gets me. Thanks, Norfolmo. Probably saying that exactly right. And thanks for the boost. Sept comes in with 3,000 sats. Really good episode. The length of the episode was perfecto. Thanks for the hard work. Thank you for recognizing the longer episodes do take a bit of work. It's funny, short episodes are a ton of work. And, well, longer episodes are a lot of work just because I don't edit this show, but I do prep the clips, right? That's where the edit work is. And this show is I prep all the clips, trim them to length, pre-watch them, you know, organize them, collect them. That's where the bulk of the work is. And so a long show can definitely mean a lot more clips and a lot more work. And I appreciate the value there. User 24-9 comes in with 15,000 sats.
4: Fun will now commence.
0: Great show. If you don't expect these people, I don't know if you expect these people to ever actually get it, but I posted on X right after I saw that critic slam crypto. It says MSNBC at the bottom of the screen. People either aren't watching or don't find them credible. It's either stupidity or malice, and intelligent people are no longer taking them seriously. That's just it. That's just it, User 24. It's like they're hurting themselves with this. Maybe temporarily, like they're getting some hater to watch for the evening, but long term, they're just undermining their credibility. I think it's wild. I continues, I would like to run a Bitcoin node and have a dedicated Linux laptop for all things Bitcoin. Any good resources available? Oh, how exciting. Become a node runner. I very much encourage it. It's like it unlocks the next level of understanding and appreciation for Bitcoin. So starting from order of easy to hard, I think the easiest is probably something like Start9 if you could dedicate the entire machine to it, and it sounds like you could. I don't know if you have other things running on there, but Start9 can host some other stuff. Also, I think Umbral is worth looking at. I think Start9 kind of has an edge in terms of practical use and stability and things like that, but I think Umbral is trying to be very, very aggressive and competitive there too. And then if you have a Linux box already and you just want to install things, you could install just something like Bitcoin-D and LND and then put AlbiHub as a Docker container on there. And you could literally just run the individual components and you don't need a whole orchestration OS. Kind of depends on your comfort level. I'd say easiest is Start9. Most complicated is just loading the services yourself. But, you know, that's the beautiful thing about free software is there's a lot of routes you can take from totally under your control to a prepackaged experience, kind of like Linux distros, but for nodes. Those are the top two I recommend. I know there's others out there. And if I missed one you really like, boost it and share your experience for node OSs, I guess they would be considered. Not sure. Let us know how it goes, 24, and nice to hear from you. Mufirio comes in with 10,000 sats.
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0: Which was really two Jar Jar boosts, 5,000 sats.
7: You're supposed.
0: No message, though. Thank you for the value. I really appreciate it. Bolapara comes in with 17,000 sats.
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0: I've been procrastinating on setting up a Nix Bitcoin, and now my Albi wallet needs immediate attention. So I thought I'd just send the sats to you. Thanks for the show. Thanks. I hope, well, that doesn't mean you're going away. I've kind of been getting like one or two of these a day from folks that are winding down their Albi wallets. I will point out that Fountain FM, you could go create an account with Fountain. They run a hosted wallet for you. You could send all the sats there. And then you can just boost from Fountain's website with your account. You don't actually have to use the app. Once you got an account and a wallet set up with Fountain, which you might have to do through the app, all your future boosts can be from the web. And you can use whatever podcast app you want. So you don't have to empty out the Albi wallet. I've seen a lot of people doing that. And I hope that doesn't mean you're not going to participate, because there's a lot of exciting improvements in Q1 and Q2 for the boost experience. So we're going through a transition with Albi's custodial service. On the other end of it, what's being built and what is getting worked on right now is extremely exciting. So about, you know, spring, it's going to be a whole new experience. It's going to be really slick. Lots of new options. But, in the meantime, it means Albi's going away. And I hope people don't bail from the overall value-for-value boost experience, because it would crush us. We love you guys. This is my favorite way to hear from you and support the show. I mean, if I had to hunt down sponsors and spend 15 hours a week for sponsors on this show, it wouldn't be viable. I just wouldn't be able to do the show. But I do appreciate that support. It's great to hear from you, Bull. And I hope to hear from you in the future very much. Mr. Koss Peeland is back with 2,100 sats. Fountain 1.1.110 is still having sat streaming issues. Oh, I wish I would have read this morning. I had a meeting with them this morning. Well, a little birdie tells me that around Christmas, there'll be another update. So keep updating, and I will follow up on that. I love you, SatStreamer. So I'm sorry to hear that, Koss, and thank you for not only telling me about it, but then kind of closing the gap there with a little boost. That's really a stand-up thing to do. Appreciate that. Mix is here with 5,000 sats.
4: You're so boost.
0: Thanks for the episode. Thank you for the boost. Nakamoto 6102 is here with 4,000 sats. Thanks for the show. You've mentioned using Liquid Network on previous shows. Is that for privacy purposes? Any recommended Liquid wallets? It's both for privacy and ease of use and being cheap. The Liquid Network is a sidechain that is essentially a clone of Bitcoin, but its block time is down to 2 minutes, and it's run by a consortium of like 20 operators. And then there's a bunch of other node operators, including, you know, individuals and whatnot. And when you move your Bitcoin into the Liquid Network, you kind of lose track of it. And when you come out of the Liquid Network, you go to a new address. And so the tracking is sort of broken there. That's nice, but that's not the main reason. The main reason I like Liquid is it's a hot wallet for me, where, say, I need to add liquidity to a Lightning node. That's just a quick swap from Bolts, from Liquid. I use Bolts.exchange, and I go from Liquid right into Lightning Sats. And I don't have to break out my cold wallet. I don't have to go through all that whole process. And so it's also a great way to send sats to my kids. So my kids get their Bitcoin when they get allowances or for their birthday or for Christmas in a Liquid wallet that we then at the end of the year sweep to a hard wallet for them. And that way, like if I want to send them 5,000 sats, I don't have to have a Lightning node for them. And I don't have to pay high fees. And they get it essentially instantly, which is an experience kids like. And so I'll send them essentially their allowance sats over Liquid. So it's a side chain that allows you to move around privately and cheaper. And then you peg in and peg out. It's permissioned, though. So it's the equivalent of an exchange with a more appealing risk profile. That's how I look at it. I hope that high level helps. Thank you for the boost, Nakamoto. Gene Beans here with 6,492 sats.
7: This is a tasty burger.
0: That's some ducks and a bit more. He says, you know, if the smaller pools are worthwhile, listeners of the show could form one. Oh, a mining pool? A This Week in Bitcoin mining pool? That would be cool. What apps or programs should I start off running myself? I ask because I've been looking at Nix Bitcoin as the type of node to spin up since I already use NixOS. Okay, if you're comfortable with NixOS, Nix Bitcoin is the nuclear grade, put it in space, land it on Mars, and depend on it for 15 years using seriously hardened technology. I really have the most faith in NixOS. If I'm going to run something as a commercial appliance that's running like Lightning services for the network or something like that, I'm running it on NixOS and using Nix Bitcoin from this point forward. Everything being described in a configuration file means the system is self-documenting. What port things are on, how things are installed, what packages I went with, what the backup is configured to do. It's all self-documenting. It also, when it does updates, it self-checks. And if the update has any kind of problem at all, it won't build. And even once it does build, you can build in a way where you run your current environment until you reboot. And then you reboot into the new built updated environment. And if there's any problems, as you know, you can roll back. That, to me, is massive when it comes to managing a Lightning node. But, you know, if you're not comfortable, I don't recommend Nix Bitcoin unless you're comfortable with NixOS. Otherwise, I'd say Start9 or Umbral, probably. Let me know how it goes, Gene. I'm really excited to hear you're doing that. That's great. Whomever Wiz comes in with 10,011 sats.
8: Oh my God, this drawer is filled with Fruit Loops.
0: Well, I finally got my Albi Hub and I bought my first sats. Hey, congratulations, dude. Aha, that's great. Feeling a slight twinge of regret that I never set up the mining rig in 2009. I was an econ major. I read the white paper, and I even had a home lab with dual WAN. I talked a big game to my profs, but ultimately spent my time and energy on video encoding and P2P file sharing instead. The catalyst for this boost, though, was hearing that you needed a binary boost clip. So here is my submission. Ah, I see now 10,011 sats. I see what you're doing there. That's the binary boost. Oh, you give me a few options here, huh? Okay, thank you. I'm going to take a look. It's five different options. All right. Oh, the downloads aren't working, though. Oh, the downloads aren't working. You might try linking them again. That's pretty good. I like where your head's at there. Thanks, whomever Wiz. Nice to hear from you. And congratulations on getting your first sats. it's never too late to start stacking because you don't need to be a billionaire, right? I mean, I'm sure I'd love to be, but really it's about protecting yourself from debasement and just building some savings that will grow over time. And you don't have to do any kind of crazy gambling to get there. Thank you so much for boosting in, and congratulations on the new AlbiHub setup. Hey, it's Jim from Inktink. What? Jay from Matik? I don't know how I'm going to say that one anymore.
4: Well, let's hear it good, buddy.
0: I tried. I'm going to say Jim from Matik.
9: Just pump the brakes right there.
0: Okay, I'm sorry. Hey, Chris, I don't plan to give Bitcoin for Christmas. Okay, I was asking this. If I would, it's still only two conditions. One, I make sure they know how to hodl it well. IT security has to be taken very seriously, and they have to understand the appropriate measure to scare 12-word C phrases. Number two, they have to buy some first to engage with it. Such as a gift with Bitcoin, for sure, people will underestimate it. Maybe take it lightly and lose it. Maybe. You might be right. Number one, I suppose if they bought it, there's definitely a lot more online. He says, also continuing, once in a Bitcoin meetup in 2019, someone sent me some sats on a mobile app. I don't remember which one. After having an issue with the phone, I had to reinstall it, and it seems I didn't do a proper backup. I was not ready at that time to hodl well. That, I think, is maybe a rite of passage for a lot of people, unfortunately. Some of us learn by making mistakes. And I think a lot of us take a first pass or two at our understanding of Bitcoin. I mean, I certainly did. Yeah. I mean, look at me, man. I was mining it and getting 50 Bitcoin at a time. And I didn't understand what I had on my hands. I bought into the PayPal narrative. Thought we needed to replace PayPal. And I spent it, thinking that was what the future was. And now it's like, well, yeah, maybe I should have spent it. Maybe I should have saved a little bit. Didn't realize we're going through price discovery. We have to figure out what this thing's worth. It's a monetization phase for a while. So I think a lot of us lost Bitcoin or spent Bitcoin because we just didn't, you know, on our first pass, didn't really wrap our head around it. And it takes a little bit of time to figure it out. Not everybody, but for some of us. Thanks for the boost, Matik. Nice to hear from you. BitCryptic's here with 2,048 sats. Oh, that's pretty spicy, I'd say.
10: Oh, boy, they want to talk guarantee.
0: Number one, or plus one for longer episodes, plus one for salty sometimes, and plus one for being in Team Disruption. The human nature element is always the same for ones being disrupted. They get scared of losing their nice, stable thing. Yeah. Kind of thinking about the Chris Hayes take and the others. That's really what it is, isn't it? It's a disruption to the established way that they've benefited from. He says, in this case, it's the whole fiat system. And they lash out and they'll tell lies. And of course, the loudest ones are those getting the biggest benefit from the status quo. Oh! That's how we know disruptors are on the right track. Let's go. I think that's pretty insightful. Thanks, BitCryptic. I like that one. It pumped me up a little bit. Woo! Woo! I think you're onto something there. Zach Keeley's comes in with 4,000 sats.
11: That's pretty funny. Next caller.
0: I like River, but their IRA option through Rocket Dollar seems to have a relatively high fee. What are your thoughts on iTrust Capital? They seem to be the good guys with the IRA option and no monthly fees. Oh, you know, that's a name I have heard a few times. I don't have a strong opinion on iTrust Capital. You know, I don't know if I fully embrace the IRA Bitcoin stacking solution. I do love the idea of getting access to it tax-free, but man, I want access to it in my 40s. I want access to it in my 50s. I want access to it in my early 60s. I want to be able to have rolling access to it all the time. And to me, it just seems Bitcoin appreciates so fast, and you have things like loans and other tools you get access to. It's like the IRA feels so constrictive and restricting when Bitcoin itself is appreciating at such a rate right now. Like, that's one of the great things about the time we live in. We won't get to live probably to hyper-Bitcoinization, like at the scale most Bitcoiners dream of, but we get to watch the monetization phase where this thing's growing at like 60% a year on average. And you can get access to that value without having to sell it. I don't know. I'd love to hear others' thoughts on this and what they think is a good IRA option. I know Unchained Capital is also pretty good at retirement accounts, but again, I don't have any personal experience there. Yeah, I am really glad, though, Achilles, that you did look at the River one and followed up with the fees. That's good to know. That's something I will keep in mind. Appreciate that. Nico the Greek comes in with 10,000 sats.
12: Did you buy that from a certified vendor?
0: Coming in with a long overdue boost. Love the show. I was hoping you're going to cover this week's FUD, and you over-delivered when you called out Chris Hayes as a dumbass. Did I do that? I did get salty. Very much appreciate the constant, great, and constructive analysis. Well, I appreciate the boost, Nick. Thank you very much. It is good to hear from you. Ace Ackerman's here with Aroa Ducks. If a national currency backed by Bitcoin is developed, do you think it will be in the form of an Ethereum token or a Bitcoin chain or something else?
4: Oh, Ace.
0: It's the holidays, man. How could you do this to me? Oh, God. Could you imagine? Could you imagine like a nation state currency backed by Bitcoin on an Ethereum blockchain? You just gave me nightmares, dude. I don't even know if I have an answer to that. That's pretty good, though. Can I say no? Mug Daddy's here with 10,000 sats.
9: Banks are Ponzi schemes run by morons.
0: Man, another great episode. You always find the absolute worst FUD from the worst people. Hey, man, I'm just doing my job. He says, I also finally set up a node. Oh, congratulations. Well done. I'd love to hear more details about the direction you went in. I'm getting the sense from the audience there's a lot of interest in how people are setting up their nodes. So if you do like to share, I think it'd be helpful for the class. And well done. Thanks, Mug Daddy. Appreciate that. The Immunologist is here with a row of ducks. I believe a lot of people have seen experts. I believe a lot of people and even experts see Bitcoin as the same as Dogecoin. Basically, it's a gambling asset and people profit on its volatility. Bitcoin is not the most valuable cryptocurrency due to it being the first, but actually being truly decentralized, free, and inflation-proof storage of value. Yeah, and it just makes a really good money. It makes a better money than gold. It's the best money ever invented. Go look up on Google what makes good money, what makes good hard money, and look at boom, boom, boom, boom, boom. Bitcoin hits every one of them. But I think you're right. A lot of people just look at it as like a risk stock, like Tesla. They look at it like Tesla as well, for better or for worse, for now. But I think if the inflation narrative really sets in and people really look at a long-term inflation world, I think that could change. We'll see. I hope I'm right. I really do. Thanks, Immunologist. Nice to hear from you. User 308's here with 10,000 sats.
13: Boy, they are doing a lot with mayo these days.
0: Well, I've been looking for a great explanation for the Willow clip. Thanks. Thank you for sending the value back. Appreciate that. And Baffo is back with 5,000 sats.
14: You're so boost.
0: On point as usual. Although at these prices, a slight bit of angst is going to kick in. Well, good news, Baffo. 90,000 is back. Baffo. So there you go. As I record right now, it's at 96. So I guess it's back on sale, right? Isn't that a good thing? Don't we love it? Chatty Mike's here with 3,003 sats.
15: This is a tasty burger.
0: Seems like FUD was order of the day. If politicians get away with blatant lying, then why can't the media and everyone else? Oh, savage. I'm against companies holding excess assets like cash. Other than a reserve, they should invest or at least pay out dividends. Okay. Yeah. Unless your business trades Bitcoin or accepts it for payment, there's no need to hold it on the balance sheet. That's just my hot take. Yeah, I wonder if I agree. I think there is advantages to having Bitcoin on a business balance sheet, just like there's advantages to having real estate on a Bitcoin's on a business balance sheet. But yeah, we're seeing a lot of companies just try to add, or we will see more and more companies that are sort of zombie companies, you know, that aren't doing great, and they'll try adding Bitcoin, and all of a sudden they're doing fantastic or something like that. So it's going to be an interesting thing to watch as, you know, there's going to be a little bit of that going on, like saving a failing company by throwing some Bitcoin on the balance sheet and just, you know, riding the gains. All right, that's all the boosts above 2,000 sats. Thank you, everybody, for supporting the show and making episode 40 possible. That's 40 episodes of This Week in Bitcoin. Thank you so much for supporting the podcast. I mean, it really means a lot. It's a passion project for me, and these boosts feel like I really get to connect with part of the Bitcoin community. If you'd like to boost in, you can start with the easy mode. 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You just need to get some sats and start boosting. It's a lot of fun and good way to kind of get your toe into the ecosystem as well. There's a lot going on. It's pretty exciting. We had 42 individuals stream sats just listening to the podcast, and you got it was a long one, and you helped me stack 86,789 sats for the show. When you combine that with all of the boosts, we had 66 unique participants in This Week in Bitcoin episode 40 value for value model, and we stacked a grand total of 293,354 sats. Not too bad at all. Thank you, everybody. Really appreciate that. We're going to ride off into the holidays with that little win. And I'd love to hear from you. And keep that ball rolling, because there's a lot more to cover as we get into 2025. I mean, can you even imagine? Appreciate all of you. All right, let's get into it. All right, now let's have a little election reflection, if we could. I hope enough time has passed that this isn't an emotionally triggering question, because I'd like to really source the community's wisdom on this one. During the leading and final days of the election, and really since the election has wrapped up, the crypto lobby and the crypto voting bloc has been a big part of the discussion, kind of bigger than I expected, to be honest. And I think it's a fair question to ask, did Liz Warren and her anti-crypto army play a role, at least somewhat, in the Democrats' loss of the presidential election? Van Jones, who is a commentator on CNN, was at an event put on by the New York Times, and he seems to believe that the Democrats were hypocritical in their stance towards the middle class, and the way they viewed and treated the crypto voting bloc had a lot to do with their loss.
14: So you have two parties that have fundamental hypocrisies built into them. We thought that their hypocrisy was going to blow them up. We thought that playing footsie with all these crazy people was going to blow up, but it's our hypocrisy that blew us up. And so rather than sitting up here and trying to defend everything, I think it's an opportunity, because most people listening to this, the New York Times is going to be our people. So look, there's a bunch of stuff we did wrong. You touched one of them. People hurting economically, and we kept trying to tell them that, you know, we're building cathedrals for them in 20 years with this Inflation Reduction Act. It didn't work. We also ran people out of our party on crypto. 50 million people bought some crypto. That's a bet on a future. They are trying to get to a better future. Joe Biden, Kamala Harris, Elizabeth Warren, beating the hell out of crypto, beating the hell out of Silicon Valley people,

0: early on that there was data from Pew Research that said, you know, at least 40% of young men were into crypto. And the way I explained it to them wasn't a big picture crypto thing at all. I was like, look, for a 21-year-old kid, particularly men these days, they're not like we were when we were growing up, where it was a rite of passage to open up a bank account or to get a savings account. Now they download Robinhood or Coinbase or some app, and they live in an app economy. And if you downloaded Robinhood or Coinbase, you're buying crypto over stocks. And you're buying crypto not just because you want to see it go up, but because it makes you part of a community. You know, Dogecoin is a meme stock and everybody talks about it, Bitcoin, whatever it may be. And so if these young men have their entire net worth tied up in crypto, and you've got a SEC head, Gary Gensler, doing everything possible to reduce the value of their net worth, and everything they read in those apps about, you know, what's happening to the price of their crypto is, you know, driven and talked about relating to Gary Gensler, they're not going to vote for you. And I said it to Gary Gensler directly. I said it to Kamala. I said it to her team that Gary Gensler could cost her the election. And there's an argument to be made when you look at the numbers, you know, a whole lot of young men voted against Kamala Harris. And I think crypto had a lot to do with it.
1: All right. Is that a scapegoat or is it the truth we chase? A fleeting shadow or a clear-cut case? Boost in with your answer. I think part of the analysis is that people want to be able to trade crypto. And I think why meme coins do as well as they do is people can only afford to get in at very low, low prices. They got $50, $100, and they want 1,000x that. I think that's part of what the Harris administration missed and what plays into this. All right, time for some updates. And I want to start with one that's coming out of El Salvador this week. El Salvador is scaling back some of their Bitcoin policies in trade for a $1.4 billion IMF loan deal. Now, some of the policies that they're scaling back is the agreement makes Bitcoin use voluntary for the private sector. It limits public sector Bitcoin activities and phases out the government's involvement with the Chivo wallet. Let's take this in reverse. So the Chivo wallet, I never thought was a very good idea. Having the government hands in a Bitcoin wallet, not great. Having that spinoff independent is probably an improvement. It makes it impossible to pay for your taxes in Bitcoin. That's, I think, the biggest blow. Because that, to me, is A, a pretty critical part of a real currency, and B, a lot of El Salvadorians are saving in Bitcoin. They spend in dollars, and they save in Bitcoin. And, you know, tax bills are the kind of thing you save up for. And then, lastly there, what they started with is they're not going to force private businesses to accept Bitcoin anymore. I think a lot of Bitcoiners would agree that's always should have been that way. People should be free to choose to or not to adopt Bitcoin. The reason why mandating it is nice is because it creates a streamlined experience, but the people that really benefit from that experience are the tourists, not the locals. The locals are, again, spending in cash. I do think tourism, though, will incentivize many businesses to continue to accept Bitcoin as means of payment, like in El Zante Beach at the hotel I stayed at. They're catering specifically to Bitcoiners, so they're going to obviously continue to accept Bitcoin. They have the option. They just don't have to do it now. Taxes only being paid in U.S. dollars, that's concerning to me. They also, the IMF, says they want to see transparency, regulation, and supervision of digital assets and enhanced safeguards of the consumer protection, investor protections. Yeah, we'll see. We haven't got a lot out of El Salvador. Bukele did say that they're going to continue to daily buy and perhaps increase their Bitcoin purchase. But this seems like they tried to strike a deal. The overall Bitcoin glow has faded a bit, but Bitcoin is still technically legal tender. You can go to El Salvador and spend it. And that hasn't been changed. But forcing people to accept it has changed. Being able to pay your taxes in it has changed. And their involvement in the Chivo wallet is going to be phased out. In exchange, they get $1.4 billion from the IMF. Good, bad. I'm a little indifferent on that one. I think El Salvador is a wait-and-see five-year thing. And we're about 5 years – or it has another 5 years, and we're about 5 years into it. So total 10 years, you know. Bukele will have two terms. I'd like to see where it goes after Bukele's two terms. And see where the country, and if it continues down this path, then I think there's a real opportunity there. Now, let's talk about the ETFs. I just want to mention just the app.

0: absolute scale of these things. The Bitcoin ETFs yesterday, as I record, collectively bought 2,500 Bitcoin in one day. In the past week, the ETFs have bought 23,800 Bitcoin. In the past month, the Bitcoin ETFs collectively have bought 84,000 Bitcoin. And so far this year, since the ETFs opened, they collectively have stacked 525,000 Bitcoin. That's an awful lot. They now are surpassing Satoshi's stash, and they're getting to be one of the larger holders. World governments and the plebs still dramatically outstrip them, but they're getting up there in size. The ETFs have stacked 525,000 Bitcoin, not sats. Not sats. Individual Bitcoin. Okay. Our last clip of the week before we get to the state of the network goes back to the Bitcoin reserve topic. President Trump earlier this week rang the bell on Wall Street, and your good buddy Jim Cramer had a chance to interview him, and this was Trump's comments on a Bitcoin reserve and where that's at right now as of this week.
1: Meantime, how about a crypto? Really, we do need, I think, to some your embracing of crypto, very different from the previous administration, strategic petroleum reserve like for crypto?
2: Yeah, I think so. We're going to do something great with crypto because we don't want China or anybody else, and not just China, but others are embracing it, and we want to be the head. We're going to be ahead of AI. We're going to be way ahead of AI, and we've got to produce tremendous amounts of electricity. You know that it's unbelievable when you think that we need more than twice what we already have. If you think that's pretty for a specific industry, but we'll be able to do it. We have Lee Zeldin in charge of the environment. He's going to be giving us very strong approvals, I think, and he's going to make sure everything's good and clean and proper, but he's going to give us very fast approvals.
0: Sounds like they're walking it back a little bit. Walking it back just a little bit. Keeping my ears out. Take a look at the state of the network. As I record, the Bitcoin price has ticked up just a bit to 97,670 US greenbacks. We're back above 1,000 satoshis per dollar, 1,024 satoshis to one US dollar. We're down 2.4% since the last episode. We're down 9.8% from our all-time high. We've flirted with 108,280 US dollars to Bitcoin, and on some exchanges even got to 110. But we've slid a little bit. The reachable nodes has also slid just a little bit. 19,973 reachable Bitcoin nodes on the network. And this episode was recorded at block height 875,490. The state of the Bitcoin network is choppy, but the fundamentals remain very strong. Where it goes from here, I'm not sure. If you made it this far, I want to let you know I'll be off next week. I'll be off for the holidays for a little bit. Not quite sure when I'm coming back, but it will be soon. So in the meantime, go catch up on the back catalog. We'll have all of that at thisweekinbitcoin.show. And please do consider boosting into the show with what you'd like to hear from it. And consider sharing it with a friend. You know, it's always a great way to orange pill somebody is hit them with the Bitcoin hard truth and do the 1-2 combo with This Week in Bitcoin. Anyways, even if you don't share it, I just hope you have a great holiday. Maybe you get a chance to orange pill a friend or a family member, or maybe you don't bother. I just hope you enjoy it. Now, I'm going to wrap us up with a value for value track like I always do. I hope you have a great holiday. And don't forget, while you're listening to our wrap-up track, 90% of your boosts go to the artists while the music is playing. And this week, I'm leaving you with Digital Age Blues by Simon C. Wow.

0: 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This is The Launch. My name is Chris.
1: And I'm Angela.
0: Well, hello there, Angela. We're going to warm up everybody's week with a good launch. 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Hey, Brent.
2: Oh, hi.
0: Hello. 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
0: Bonus Brent. 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It will release for download Wednesday mornings. I invite everyone to join us live, but I specifically want to put an invitation out to our party members. Join us in that mumble room before every launch. It's the pre-countdown, whatever. We'll come up with a good name for it. We'll hang out with you, and then I'll release that and the entire bootleg to our party members. You'll have a direct line to us. We'd love to hear from you. We'll also have an always-on chat room, The Launch HQ, which is linked at the top of our website, weeklylaunch.rocks. And you can even call us if you want to try that, 860-650-0075. That's 860-650-0075. And since this is our first episode, a couple of elephants in the room to just kind of get out and murder right now, like we're a GoDaddy CEO. This is not a replacement for Coda Radio. We just want to make a fun show for our community and specifically our members. 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Update you on the going-ons with Jupiter Broadcasting. 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And create something neat for our party members, too. It is a value-for-value show, so your boosts and memberships are important to keep everything going. And we love to hear from you. They play an important role in the show as well. But before we get into the rest of the episode, welcome back, Angers.
1: Yeah.
3: Hey, look, everybody. It's Angela Fisher.
1: Oh, my gosh. That is so cute.
0: I know.
1: Gosh, that's what, Dylan 5?
0: Yeah, I also pulled out.
3: And the value of this is negative.
1: Yep.
0: Yeah.
1: I remember
3: and
1: recording that.
3: The value of this, it's negative.
1: Abby.
0: They're much, much, much older now. I think we should still get them to record a few soundboards.
1: Absolutely.
0: I think that'd
1: absolutely
0: be fun.
2: Even I'm getting all nostalgic over here.
0: I
2: those
0: know.
2: Kids.
1: Right? Yeah.
0: They're big now. They're big now. So I know you've been working on a thousand things, but I was thinking one of the most like relevant things that the audience should probably know about that I'm just kind of barely touching on Unplugged is Linux Fest Northwest is coming up.
1: It sure is.
0: Very close. April 25th through the 27th in the beautiful Pacific Northwest, Bellingham Technical College. And how's the planning and organizing going?
1: Well, there's actually something that you don't know.
0: Oh, yeah. That, I'm sure. I'm not surprised at all.
1: Yeah. Well, so for some background, Chris and I have both helped bring Linux Fest Northwest back after COVID. We had a mini fest in October 2023, and then we did the full-on fest in April 2024.
0: Yep.
1: Unfortunately, the larger facilities are still not open for this upcoming one, but the year after that, maybe. But we still have a really good fest planned. Last week, I officially joined the board of Linux Fest Northwest.
2: Congratulations.
0: Wow. Here's another look at that round of applause right there. So official Linux Fest Northwest board member, Angela Fisher.
1: Yep, that's me.
0: So what can you tell us? What's the inside scoop? What dirt can you give us?
2: Got any secrets?
1: Oh, you know, every company has a lot of housekeeping things that always need done. So that's mostly what the first meeting was about.
0: This is a separate. There's a separate meeting.
2: Oh,
0: there's a lot going on though, as far as our plans, because we also have Scale coming up and Planet Nix, and then we've been invited to Red Hat Summit as well in Boston, and then Linux Fest Northwest. So,
2: all
1: that's
2: in the spring.
1: All, is that in time order?
0: In order, yeah.
1: Wow.
0: Yeah. Actually, right? Yeah.
2: I'm also headed to Spain in there somewhere.
0: Yeah. Yeah. So this.
2: It's a bit wild.
0: Yeah. Do you recall when you first met Brent?
1: You know, I saw that in the notes, and I feel so bad.
2: No, you don't have to.
1: Because
2: I'm right there with you.
1: I remember. Oh, good. I remember meeting Noah and battling him to pay for his gas because he was willing to drive your sick butt home.
0: Right.
1: Because Chris was throwing up crazy.
0: I think Brent came to Linux Fest like the year after that.
1: Yeah.
0: Yeah, I think it was the year after that. So I'm thinking that's when you met him, was at Linux Fest.
1: Probably.
0: He slept in his car a rental car.
1: No.
2: Oh, I sure did.
1: Yeah. Oh, that's horrible.
0: Little passenger car, too. Not like a Did you lay down in it even?
2: Oh, it was one of these cars that you could fold the back completely flat.
0: Okay.
2: And it was like a small SUV at the time.
0: No, it was
2: I planned ahead.
0: Crossover sedan wagon thing, right?
2: Well,
0: okay, whatever.
2: No, it was okay. Yeah, I think you're right. It wasn't large, but neither am I, let's say.
1: Okay, but did you come to Linux Fest Northwest for Jupiter Broadcasting, or did you find Jupiter Broadcasting at Linux Fest Northwest?
2: 100%. This was the very first tech conference I'd ever been to, and it was 100% for JB. Nowhere near where I lived, because I lived in Northern Ontario at the time.
0: Oh, that's right.
1: Mm-hmm.
2: But my brother lived out here, on the western side of Canada, not even close to the coast, but like much, much, much, much, much closer. And I mean, Chris sold the show. He said, like, this is the JB event. And sure enough, I was like, oh, I got to go to that some point. And, you know, I have to say a huge thanks to my brother, because he's like, yo, you're out here. Like, just make this happen. Rent a car. Like, figure it out. Just get out there. So I ended up renting a car and driving like crazy and sleeping in weird, random places because I didn't, you know, have tons of money back then. And I just made it work. And, you know, it's pretty life-changing. So Linux Fest Northwest, changing lives since, well, I don't know since when.
1: Yeah, well, Chris and I have been going to Linux Fest Northwest since we were in high school.
2: Oh, yeah, gosh. Yeah, right.
1: So it is a long-standing tradition for us.
0: It's 25 years of Linux Fest now.
1: Yep, this year.
0: I'll just say that.
1: Yep.
2: Oh, my God.
0: We don't look into any more details than that.
2: Wow.
0: Right? Yeah, I know. It is pretty crazy. So I don't know. You know, it's been a minute since you've visited us, Brentley. And I think maybe really the last time we saw you, we were in a different state.
2: We were
0: attending an event.
2: That's true.
0: So it's been a while since you've just come and hung out at the studio and sort of made it home for a week or so. What do you think? As a man that's coming from the north, visiting us as an outsider, what do you think of our humble town and our crazy weather and our crazy politics?
2: Well, those are a couple big topics. I think I'll start with the weather because, you know, you say it's big weather, but
0: It's pretty tame, isn't it?
2: I mean, it was exciting. There was a little tiny bit of snow, but our definitions of winter are maybe a little different, we've discovered this week.
0: Yeah.
2: Because for me, this is like a sunny holiday.
0: Okay. All right, so that's been nice for you then.
2: Yeah.
0: Okay,
2: Good. Well, mild. Definitely mild in comparison.
0: Does it feel like the news, because you've kind of been down here for the last, you know, couple of weeks, does it feel like the news has just been crazy nonstop down here?
2: Why is it that every time I come, the news is crazy nonstop? The last time I was here, if you remember, the then soon-to-be president got shot.
0: Oh yeah, when we were doing our Spokane meetup.
2: Uh-huh.
0: Yeah.
2: So it was a little crazy, and then I come back, and all this craziness is happening. So I find, you know, you guys should just ask me to stay home, and then crazy things wouldn't happen all the time. But I'm finding it a little overwhelming, I gotta say. You know, in Canada land, there's not that much going on. In comparison. Mm-hmm. And so I come here just this constant influx of craziness. At least that's my perspective. And I'm having a hard time making sense of it.
0: Sorting it out. Yeah, it does feel like it. It feels like all the news these days, because we have a little bit of news to get into. It's all, you know, it's a lot about Elon in one form or another, too, which just, I'm not an Elon hater, but I'm not an Elon fan either. I just really couldn't care less. And I just get tired of talking about one man so much. And it's, you know, but he's got big influence in the AI race. He has big political influence. There's all this stuff going around with Doge that is generating headlines every single day right now. It's very contentious on both sides. You're down here in a very wild period where things are moving really quick.
2: I need to go back home just for like a news holiday.
0: Simmer down. Of course, then before you know it, you're going to become the 51st state, and then it's going to be crazy up there, too.
2: Don't you dare.
0: So I want to know.
2: Boost!
0: If you're listening to the show, what's your opinion on all of the Doge stuff? I saw that Congress has now formed a Doge caucus, which is kind of interesting, and NPR had a really good report on it.
4: We're all hearing a lot these days about Doge. This is the Department of Government Efficiency. The name is self-explanatory. The plan is to cut government waste and slash federal regulations. And the controversy that Doge has kicked up since day one has been nonstop. President Trump created Doge by executive order, and he put his advisor, tech billionaire Elon Musk, in charge. The House of Representatives, meanwhile, has created a Doge caucus to partner with Doge. Texas Republican Pete Sessions is co-chair, and he's on the line now.
0: There you
4: from
0: go.
4: Capitol
0: that's
4: Hill
0: all. That's really the headline: is that there is a caucus in the House now. As to where these things go, I'd like to know your opinion, so boost in and tell us. Are you optimistic or pessimistic about Doge and their efforts? All right, I threatened we were going to be talking a bit about Elon, and he is leading a group that is making a $97.4 billion bid to take control of OpenAI. And we'll start with this news, and it's already quickly evolved from here.
5: Hi, Kate. Hi there, Morgan. So an Elon Musk-led group of investors is reportedly making a $97.4 billion bid for control of the nonprofit arm of OpenAI. This is according to the Wall Street Journal. This appears to be an unsolicited offer filed by Musk's attorney and then submitted to the OpenAI board of directors. OpenAI did not immediately respond to requests for comments.
0: Well, OpenAI has responded now. Sam Altman was in an interview with Bloomberg just a couple of hours ago.
6: I'm at Sam Altman. Sam, of course, the headlines right now, Elon Musk making a bid
7: apparently
6: for OpenAI. Your response, you're turning him down for $97 billion.
7: I mean, look, OpenAI is not for sale. The OpenAI mission is not for sale. Elon tries all sorts of things for a long time. This is this week's episode.
6: You take it seriously?
0: He's dismissive right away.
2: Oh, yeah.
0: This is just, you know, another ploy. You know, he's not serious.
6: Seriously at all? What do you think he's trying to drive at with this?
7: I think he's probably just trying to slow us down. He obviously is a competitor.
0: This is the new line, too. I know, maybe he believes it, maybe he doesn't. I'd like to know what you guys think. But he says that what Elon's really trying to do is just slow us down. He's not serious about trying to acquire us. He's just trying to slow us down.
1: I feel like this is going to age really poorly.
7: he's working hard and he's raised a lot of money for XAI, and they're trying to compete with us from a technological perspective, from getting the product into the market. And I wish he would just compete by building a better product, but I think there's been a lot of tactics, many, many lawsuits, all sorts of other crazy stuff, now this. And we'll try to just put our head down and keep working.
6: Does it make it more difficult to move from that nonprofit model to that for-profit model for OpenAI?
0: This is one of the efforts of the lawsuits, is to block this transition from nonprofit to for-profit, which, again, Sam doesn't want to make any money. So, not a big deal that it's going to slow that down. That's totally fine.
2: He only wants to make sports cars.
0: Yes, sports cars and, obviously fancy homes and all the things that the rich lifestyle gets you.
6: Does it make it more difficult to move from that nonprofit model to that for-profit model for OpenAI?
7: We're not moving to a for-profit model. We're not sure we're going to do it all, but no matter what, the nonprofit will continue to be extremely important. It will drive.
0: We're not sure what we're doing at all, but we're definitely not doing that. That's what he just said. We're not sure what we're doing, but we're definitely, I know we're not doing that thing. Not doing that because I don't care about money.
7: We're not sure we're going to do it all, but no matter what, the nonprofit will continue to be extremely important. It will drive the mission. It will continue to exist. The board is looking at lots of options about how to best structure for this next phase, but the nonprofit is not changing into anything or going anywhere.
6: Okay. What is your main mission here at the Paris AI Action Summit? You got Stargate. There's question marks about how much you're actually going to commit to that.
0: What do you think his main mission is? What do you think his main mission is?
2: It's not money.
0: Yeah, no, it's everybody else's money. He wants to help everybody else out with their economy. But he doesn't, he doesn't really care about money himself. He does talk a little bit more about Elon in here.
7: A threat built a good model. Many people will distill from many other models. Again, I feel so confident about our research roadmap and also our product roadmap that, DeepSeek will do whatever DeepSeek's going to do. Other people do whatever they're going to do. And we're just going to try to, build the best technology we can and get into people's hands. And I think that's mostly going pretty well.
6: Do you think Musk's approach, then, is from a position of insecurity about XAI?
7: Probably his whole life is from a position of insecurity. Oh. I feel for the guy.
6: You feel for him?
7: I do, actually. I don't think he's, a happy person. I do feel for him.
6: Okay. Do you worry that...
0: Oh!
1: Personal attack.
2: Oh, man.
1: Those were fighting words.
0: Yeah. I don't know. I for some reason just don't read genuine on Sam. It's just my opinion.
2: I read very calculated.
0: Yes.
2: And strategic.
0: Yeah.
2: Which I think he's doing all right at. It sounds like he's not making profit.
0: He said in a Reddit AMA recently, quote, "I personally think we need to figure out a different open source strategy. Not everyone at OpenAI shares this view, and it's also not our current highest priority. We will produce better models going forward, but we will maintain less of a lead than we did in previous years." And then in a follow-up post, Kevin Wheel, who's OpenAI's chief product officer, said that OpenAI is considering open sourcing older models that are not state-of-the-art anymore. We're definitely going to think about doing more of this, end of quote. They're really trying to walk a line here. They're trying to walk a line. I think. And when what I see is two narratives playing out, and I'm curious which one you guys think. Angela, ask you first. So I see Musk's narrative of OpenAI promised to be this open thing. It's going to be open source. They're clearly trying to make this a product and make money at it. They're going to move to nonprofit. They shouldn't have been able to raise all these funds and do this. So I'm going to do everything I can in lawsuits to stop him. Sam says all of that is small ball stuff. What this is really about is competition. He's got his own XAI, and he wants to slow us down. So that way XAI has a chance to catch up. Which one do you think, as you sniff this out, sounds more realistic to you? Which two of those narratives?
1: Well, staying open is good, and that sounds like what Elon Musk is trying to do.
0: Yeah, if he had his way, OpenAI would have to remain more open.
1: Mm-hmm.
0: Yeah, that's true. I suppose if you look at the outcomes here, the Musk outcome is probably better for everyone than the Sam outcome.
2: Do we know how open XAI is?
0: I don't know. I mean, I don't know, but I don't know if it matters so much because the idea was that OpenAI was supposed to be the open institution. So yeah. You could have all these proprietary commercial closed solutions as well. And, you know, I think a fine point was put on this when DeepSeek came out, because DeepSeek's MIT licensed and sort of really kind of put pressure on OpenAI and Sam here. And I think that's why they're saying these things in Reddit now about a week ago. The thing that I find interesting about Sam is that he's always selling past the sale. So he's always making you think about the second order effects to sell how powerful the product is. So here's an example of this. This is an essay on Sam's personal blog. Quote, "The historical impact of technological progress suggests that most of the metrics we care about, health outcomes, economic prosperity, etc., get better on average and over the long term. But increasing equality does not seem technologically determined, and getting this right may require new ideas," Altman wrote. In particular, he writes, quote, "It does not seem like the balance of power between capital and labor could easily get messed up, and this may require early intervention." So this is the key line here. He says, this balance of power between capital and labor, so the people that control the business, that run the business, that have the money, that are theoretically buying the AI and deploying the AI, are going to have more power than they already have over labor. And he says that we could have a further balance get messed up here, and that this may require early intervention, i.e. policymakers need to make policy to prevent this imbalance from happening. But the psychological trick that he's deploying here is making you think about this before these things can even complete a full sentence properly sometimes. Right? We're still at the autocomplete phase, and he's talking about having to create policy to right the inequity balances between labor and capital. You see what I'm saying? He's always selling past the sale, making his stuff sound like it's so profoundly powerful. So profoundly powerful that they're way ahead of DeepSeek. They're way ahead of what Google or Elon's doing. So he's not worried. He's more worried about how their stuff is so powerful it's going to screw up the world. And we got to take action. And we better slow down. We don't release that too soon. Better slow down.
2: But I think you can argue that he's gotten to where he is with the team of people that he has because he's constantly looking into the future. Like what we're using right now of their products, they've kind of forgotten about. They're moved on to something new.
0: I'd agree with that.
2: So that's sort of his perspective constantly, is like, what's going to be the big thing 6, 12, 18 months down the road? So he's kind of stuck in future land from what I can tell.
0: Yeah.
2: But that's also one of his strengths.
0: Yeah, maybe. Maybe you're saying it's just his natural way of thinking.
2: Yeah, I mean, it's got him this far.
0: Selling past the sale, making you think about it, I think. I don't know. To me, it seems just a little odd. It seems like he's sort of trying to convince us of something that hasn't even happened yet. It's not even close.
2: It got him a lot of money up to this point.
0: Yeah.
2: Oh, not. He's not in it for that, though.
0: Do you use any of the OpenAI or AI tools in your day-to-day stuff, Ange?
1: You know, I actually, for the first time, I work within Smartsheet, and they have an AI to write formulas. And
0: oh.
1: Yeah. Well, formulae, technically, but yeah. I hate that, so I always say formulas. So I told it in a regular sentence what I wanted to do. I had like a string of code, and there was a person's name, an author's name in the middle of it. And I told it to grab that name, and it wrote the formula in 2 seconds, and I was done. Like it's not a formula that I would have come up with. It's like a mid level, look at this and then grab that and then whatever. And it ended up being like, a 35 character formula. And which is, I mean, I have 3,000 character formulas that I've written myself. So it's small, but it was efficient. And and that was really cool. I did not expect it to actually work with a plain like sentence, but it did.
0: Did they say anywhere in there if it was like ChatGPT behind the scenes, or did they,
1: you know,
0: they label it or brand it?
1: No.
0: It's interesting that even at the spreadsheet level, you know, they can integrate AI. They can really put it into everything.
2: I have a confession.
0: Yeah?
2: I have not once used a GPT open AI product.
0: Wow. Wow, really? Not even just to try it?
2: No.
1: That's interesting. Well, somebody I know, I won't identify, actually uses it to convert like some emotional statement that they have about a situation to a business form.
2: Yeah, everyone should do this.
1: Right? Yeah, everyone should do that.
2: I feel like it would make the world a better place.
0: Yeah. I've done that once.
1: Abby was reading a book once, and she read the first like 6 chapters and didn't know what it was about. So I asked ChatGPT to summarize the first 6 chapters in 10 bullet points or less. I had her read it, and then she was able to finish the book.
0: Oh, that makes sense.
2: That's a good idea.
0: That is nice. I find I'm using it more and more, which I kind of hate because I do have the skeeves about Sam and OpenAI. But I do. I use it for all kinds of stuff. You know, summarizations, bullet points, like you said, meal planning. I know it's stupid stuff. And I'm not saying it would, like, alter my life horrendously to get rid of it. It would be, you know, inconvenient. But, I mean, I'm kind of going to it more and more. Perplexity, too. I mean, it's not just OpenAI. Have you tried Perplexity?
1: No, I haven't heard of it.
0: Oh, you should definitely try Perplexity. It's great for, like, research and searching topics.
1: Mm.
0: I think it's, don't you think?
2: That was the, that opened the floodgates for me, Perplexity specifically. I think because mostly I browse the internet to try to find knowledge. So the way that it presents knowledge for me really works for my intention of how to work with the outer internet world. So it's just totally changed the way I look at gaining knowledge, which I did not expect. But so I'm advocating even – I was on the phone with my father during the Super Bowl, and I was like, "Father, I got to give you a tutorial about this thing. You're going to love it," because he's the exact same way. And he's like, "Yeah, I need that." Obviously, the Super Bowl was not very interesting.
0: I guess I'm just going to be really surprised, not shocked, but surprised if we go through all of 2025 with this AI hype still playing out. It feels like we just talked about some good implementations. But I think you could also find like 100 really stupid, bad implementations.
2: Only 100?
0: like the Apple intelligence stuff is getting really kind of universally panned as not very good. And I think if you ship a few of those products, you kind of kill the market a little bit. And people don't want that crap. It gets a bad reputation. So it's going to, I think it's one of the things where it still gets baked into stuff. And, you know, it's still available to kind of solve problems. But I just don't know if it's going to have the excitement behind it did the last 2 years.
2: I have several different directions. The first one I think I'll take you in is, why do you think the Apple stuff isn't being received very well?
0: I just think it's not very good. You know, it's not super useful. The summaries sound like the number one thing you hear complaints about are like notification summaries that are just completely wrong, you know, dramatically wrong. And just features that don't necessarily seem all that useful or necessary. And I think, too, it's a symptom of rushing. You know, it's probably a 0.5. Of a version of a product and not a 1.0.
2: I wondered if it was an effect of trying to do AI mindfully. What do you think of that? Because it would take a little more time or
0: maybe be
2: a bit more, you'd have to be more careful to implement things in a way that were privacy respecting, et cetera.
0: Yeah, I could see that. I could see that. I could see it also limiting what it knows about you, so it's limiting its accuracy. But either way, it spells for not a great experience.
2: Yeah, fair enough.
0: I don't think it's causing people to upgrade their phones to get the AI features, and I think we're going to kind of see it, not that it's going away, but it's going to move towards the stuff that's useful remains. Like all these tech cycles. We get the big hype, all these promises about what's going to change, and then like it kind of fades, but like a few of the things stick, a few things remain behind, and we continue to use those things forever. You know, we didn't get pets.com, but we did get amazon.com.
2: I think this AI hype's here to stay for a bit.
0: Yeah?
2: I think past the new year for sure.
0: Well, we are past the new year, don't
2: you
0: think?
2: No, you said like you hope it ends by the end of this year. I think leading into 2026, it's still going to go strong.
0: Do you think there's going to be some sort of general improvement that's going to cause it to continue? Because it seems like at its current capability and feature set, we've kind of tapped out.
2: I think it needs a general improvement for people to keep using it, but it's being implemented everywhere in ways that means that we, like, you can't stop that ball from rolling anymore.
0: Yeah. Yeah.
2: You can't just, like, strip all this stuff out. It's in open source projects. It's in, like, every single commercial product out there. It's everywhere. So it is either going to stay in this state for a while and we're just going to see it as another tool. But I think it's going to be, you know, look at the amount of money that Europe is trying to spend on AI spend just today. And we saw, what, $800 billion last week they're spending on. I don't even know what they're trying to do with it. But it certainly has an AI earmark on it. So I think
0: there are things that could make it last a long time. You're right. Like the data center build outs and the power investments, those are like multi-year things that could take, that could keep it. I just don't know. I think these are commitments, these numbers, like these $500 billions and these $800 billions and these $300 billions. I think these are commitments and maximum up twos. I don't know if we're ever going to see that. We'll see. I know I'm a skeptical pants. I don't want to be, but we'll see. Okay. I wanted to try something. Shift gears for a little bit. We don't have to keep this in the show, but I want to see if you two like it. I want to see if the audience likes it. I tried to pick a track I think you're going to like, Andrews. Brent, I hope you like it. And any of the tracks that we do play on the show, they're under the value for value model. So if you stream or boost your sats while the music is playing, the Magic Wallet switching technology will send 95% of it to the artist directly. Also, you'll notice in most apps, the album art should change to the song during the released version. And I'm going to pick one of my favorite artists. It's Theo Katzman, and this is his track. It's called Be the Wheel, and I'll link to this in the show notes. We'll see if you like it. See if we should keep it in the show. Tell me what you think about the musical guest in the segment, and we'll be right back.

0: Be the Wheel by Theo Katzman. That was nice, right? It's nice. It's good. It's good. Nice. And during the break, Andrew was telling us that she received a very mysterious package from Amazon. Yeah. So a crack went open for a second, kids. And Angela, tell us the story about your mysterious package.
1: That's funny. Yeah, I got a sealed bubble envelope from Amazon, and it was supposed to contain 9 earrings, but instead it was empty. Like,
0: uh-oh.
1: It was completely flat, and I shined my light through
0: it. Did it have any sign of being open and resealed?
1: No, not tampered at all. Hmm. Nope. And yeah, it was completely sealed. And it's really difficult to return something or just, you know, state that you didn't get it when they have a picture of it on your porch.
0: Right.
1: Right?
0: You're like,
1: the envelope's there.
0: I got the envelope. It's just not in there.
1: Yeah, but the package wasn't damaged, and but the item was missing. And anyway.
0: Were you sus at all? Like, is this anthrax in here?
1: No. No, no. I actually haven't opened it, so it still could be anthrax. Okay. I haven't opened it.
0: Do you check all of your packages? You hold all your packages up to the light before you open them?
1: Well, it was completely flat. Like, it was so obvious that.
0: I would assume, like, a letter's in there or something, I guess.
1: No, nothing. No, there was nothing.
0: And you were
1: in there.
0: Expecting these rings. Or earrings.
1: Earrings, yeah. Yes, because they're glitter roses. Come on.
0: Okay, of course.
1: Yeah. Right. So anyway, it was relevant to the whole where AI has come in. I was able through Amazon AI to, the AI eliminated certain things about the situation and was able to get me to a resolution
0: do a return.
1: Faster.
0: You did a return and it's like it eliminates options for you as you go through?
1: Yeah, okay. Exactly.
0: All right, that's useful.
1: Yeah, so it confirmed that I've been receiving packages, right? That that it wasn't a part of the order. It was the whole order that was missing. And then they said, okay, we'll issue a refund. And that was cool. I wanted a replacement, right? But I just went back to the product and bought it again. Anyway, it was just pretty streamlined.
2: Can I ask you how that interaction felt? Like, did it feel actually more efficient than talking to a human? Because you didn't have to wait for them to, like,
1: 100%.
2: Figure out. Really?
1: Yeah, or watch the agent typing, you know? Like,
2: that's there just to make you feel better.
1: Because I swear these people fall asleep at the keyboard, like, you know?
0: Nope. I think they're doing, three or four other.
1: Yeah, they're, like, 6 windows up, and I'm not a priority at that point.
0: Right.
1: I'm just a number. So, yeah, no, it was, I wanted fast and efficient, and I got it.
0: Well, that's good. Huh. And so you're able to return an empty envelope.
1: Well, no, I don't. I didn't have to return anything.
0: Oh, that's good. I just wonder, like, I want to know, like, did somebody steal it at the, like, distribution center?
1: This has happened before with another smaller item, and one of the sides hadn't sealed, so it fell out at some point. Mm. So that actually legit was damaged packaging. But when you return Amazon stuff, you're not supposed to bring the packaging at all. Mm. They don't want your address or personal identifying information at the return locations. So I would legit have nothing to return. So the return options just don't work. It was a delivery problem.
0: That is, I do have to say, Amazon generally has the return process pretty good, pretty smooth.
1: Mm-hmm.
2: But isn't that because they have so many reasons you need to return things? Like, isn't that just
0: I love
2: a
0: how
2: sign?
0: You found the cynical angle on that one.
2: Okay, all right.
0: I was trying to be nice. yeah, that's very true. Yeah. All right. Well, I got something nice for you.
3: 47 boosts to go.
0: Look at this. Some handsome chap named Noble Payne came in with 2,383 sats.
4: Things are looking up for old McDuck.
0: Earthrise boost to celebrate this historic launch. Well, thank you, Mr. Payne. And also, look at that. Adversaries 17 comes in with 10,000 sats.
5: Pew, pew, pew.
0: That's right. Mr. Adversary says, no message, just sats. Well, we appreciate
2: just
0: that.
2: Just to let us know they're here.
0: You know what that means? Our first episode? You made it in.
2: Boost success.
0: So thank you, everybody. We stacked 12,383 sats.
2: That's amazing.
0: Very good. Very good. Very good. Thank you, everybody. We have the Walt split set up. We appreciate that. And if you'd like to boost in, please consider doing it with Fountain or something just like that. We'll read your message on the next episode.

0: in honor of our guest, I'm going to do a little bit of Canada news. Just trying to figure out what's going on here. And I thought we have a topic expert. Perhaps he can tell us. So, Brentley.
1: More than $1 million worth of olive oil was stolen from a Montreal trucking company this week. Police say another transport company with specialized trucks picked up the oil and was supposed to make a delivery. The client never received the shipment, and the theft was reported on Wednesday. Dalhousie University professor Sylvain Charlebois says olive oil is popular for thieves because it's resellable.
2: With cheese and olive oil, well, it's a middle ground sort of product. It is expensive, but not that expensive.
0: You guys really do have a different set of problems up there. You really do. Right?
3: Well, I have a little extra context
0: okay,
3: for
0: good,
3: you if
0: good.
3: You need it.
0: Yeah.
3: So Montreal, you know, is in Quebec, your favorite for fishing.
0: Great place for fishing.
3: Mm-hmm. And not so long ago, there was a big problem with maple syrup theft.
0: Oh, gosh, I imagine.
3: Which actually was worth a heck of a lot more. $1 million here, it's also Canadian dollars, so is not actually really very much. Mm. It says what here?
0: Like not in terms of maple syrup coopers, you're saying.
3: Yeah, so there's something called the Great Canadian Maple Syrup Heist of 2011 and 2012, where 3,000 tons of maple syrup was stolen, valued at $18.7 million at the time.
0: Whoa.
4: Wow.
0: This really is just a drop in the maple syrup bucket then.
3: Yeah. When this clip first played, I was like, bah, we don't really care about olive oil.
0: Right.
3: If it's you're not touching our maple syrup, then you're fine. But I have a theory about this. You want to hear?
0: Yeah, I do.
3: I think the maple syrup people have like figured out their security. And so now they're no longer, you know, the low-hanging fruit, and you got to go for those olives.
0: I have a little bit of bacon I could fry on this one too, actually.
3: Bring it.
0: I think, so you know what a scam olive oil is these days? It's actually, for the most part, in the store, not actual olive oil. It's a massive scam, and they don't have to label it as such. And so a lot of what you're buying is like corn product or a seed oil of some kind, not olive oil. Fine if that's what you want, you know, but if that's what I want, I'll buy canola oil, right? And it's really, really criminal. And I would bet you that these folks up there in Montreal have got themselves the line on some really good stuff, some legit olive oil, like the good stuff. And that's like liquid gold. And, somebody figured out that was the place to get it, and they hijacked the truck. And it's interesting how it kind of went down. It was like in transit. You know, they hire a trucking company to come pick up the olive oil. The trucking company shows up, loads up all the olive oil, and then they never arrive at their destination. What happened to the truck? Did the truck disappear? Did somebody hijack the truck? Did they take it to a different facility? Did they get in an accident somewhere and spill oil all over the road? Like, what happened to this olive oil truck? It's crazy what's going on in there in Canada.
3: There's actually a little wormhole, and they accidentally drove through it.
0: Oh, yeah. Yeah, the olive oil wormhole.
3: It seems like such a strange occurrence. I want to know a lot more. Like, there's just enough details here to make it kind of juicy.
0: Yeah.
3: But not enough to satisfy, you know? That's kind of like the cheap olive oil.
0: Like modern, oh, modern cheap olive oil.
3: Yeah.
0: Mm-hmm. All right. How about this one for you? I know you're looking for a new car, Brent, and you're probably good for a bit.
4: Yep.
0: You might have just dodged a bullet on this one. Jeep is introducing pop-up ads that appear every time you stop. On the dash. In-dash advertising by Stellantis, the parent company of Jeep, Dodge, Chrysler, and Ram.
4: There's no way.
0: Yeah.
4: We can't hold a sandwich while we drive.
0: You can look at an ad, though.
4: But we can watch an ad
3: while
4: we're stopped.
3: It's hands-free.
0: And it's already shipping. In fact, users and owners.
4: It's taking eyes off the road.
0: Only when you're stopped, Ange.
3: You got passengers. They can.
0: Well, like, if you're looking at the ad, you don't see the light turn green.
4: Yeah, exactly.
0: So, I don't know. It still seems dangerous to me. One Jeep 4x owner said that on an online forum that these pop-ups disrupt the driving experience. You think?
3: I love how Jeep is like the, you know, back to roots, super authentic driving experience. Like, you could feel the road.
0: And yeah.
3: Like, it goes places.
0: Go out in the wilderness.
3: Yeah. So now when you leave your campsite, you're going
4: to What is the content of the ad? Like,
0: you know,
4: what are Jeep owners watching?
0: There is a YouTube video that I will link in the show notes that where one of the Jeep users shares it popping up on his screen. And this one, it's a little hard to read because the YouTuber that shows it puts, like, their own ad in front of it. But it says, here's an example. 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
4: Oh, my goodness. And then it has its own fine print.
0: Yeah.
4: And then normal-sized print.
0: And then if you hit the button, because, you know, guess what? It's already paired to your Bluetooth.
4: Right. 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
3: I have a question.
0: Yeah.
3: It's more of an overarching question.
0: Mm.
3: When has advertising ever made a product better?
0: I mean, I think, you know, it's hard to say. Advertising can create awareness of a company and a brand and a product, you know.
3: No, but like are ads in Windows making Windows better?
0: No, no. This is obviously bad. And they appear every time the vehicle comes to a stop. So you're at a red light, checking your GPS. You're at a red light. Oh, I'll check for directions real quick. This is the actual scenario.
3: Yeah.
0: I finally stopped, so now I will safely use my screen, and this crap comes up right as you're about to interact with your nav.
4: Yeah, technically, that's not safely used. You're not supposed to be on your phone at all, even if you're stopped.
3: Okay, I have another question.
0: Uh-huh.
3: How did the conversation go at Jeep, like executives, when this
0: at
3: idea
0: Stellantis,
3: was...
0: They think it's a great idea. It's part of an agreement they're doing with SiriusXM, too. Like, Sirius is, like, doing some of the ad sales. Stellantis recognizes that perhaps some customers don't like this, and so they're going to investigate reducing the frequency of the pop-ups.
3: Like only every other stop?
4: So is it muting nav and music?
0: I don't think so.
4: To play this ad?
0: No, I don't think so.
4: Right?
3: Oh, my goodness.
0: Yeah.
3: Non-negotiable.
4: Is the ad up for the duration of the stop, or is it a timed ad?
0: You know, in the YouTube video, they pause the screen, but it looks like it's up for a while. Yeah.
4: Nah. You stopped at a train and you know everything that they're trying to sell you.
3: That little
0: hey, the grocery store's got sale on eggs. That's great.
3: That little Geo we saw is starting to look sweeter and sweeter
0: I know.
3: All the time.
0: Don't do this. Don't do this. Stellantis, don't do this, please. It just you know, I mean it is a race to enshittification when it comes to these car and entertainment systems. It really, really is. And the less they do, the better, and they just don't get it. At least in my opinion. All right, now how about this one? How about this one as one of our last kind of oddball stories of the day? There is a mysterious rich donor who is funding an effort, this is a real story, to build a permanent human settlement underwater.
4: Yes.
0: You would? You would?
4: No, I don't know. Because if there's any compromise, everybody dead right away.
0: Yeah, oh, but... for sure. But coolest way to die
4: that
0: possible.
4: Sounds so I made an underwater dome in Minecraft once, and it was so... I roller coaster ride into it. It was so cool.
3: Can you say more about the word permanent in this context?
0: Well, here's what I know.
4: Biodome.
0: They're aiming to build permanent human settlements underwater to enhance oceanic research and exploration. They're calling it DEEP, D-E-P. All uppercase because you got to do it right. And they don't want to be associated with things like the submarine that blew up recently or some of the other things.
3: Imploded.
0: Right. Okay, sorry. They're very serious. They're funded by somebody that can't tell you who's funding them.
3: I trust this.
4: Signing up now.
0: They're very serious. And it's moving from concept to reality, quote, rapidly. And it's an extreme project that they think they can pull off. The structures include spacious areas with panoramic portholes for ocean immersion.
4: It's just portholes? No, it needs to be see-through.
0: Huge windows.
4: Yeah, right?
0: Huge windows. I know. Yeah. They probably can't because of the pressure. It probably has to be these tiny little peepers, if you think about it.
4: Right, yeah.
0: I still think, if you think about, I know this is a little gross, but if you think about ways that are available to average day citizens to have an awesome death, right? This is up there. Right? Your second best shot is on the flight to this thing you die. That's your second best shot. And then other than that, like every other way of dying gets less and less awesome to like, oh, you know what I mean?
3: I'm picturing maybe like a multi-package you can sign up for like potential deaths as you get further and further your possibility goes up.
0: Like what would you add? Like a crazy boat ride through the like Bermuda Triangle. Like, what would you add to make it more risky? Some sort of rock climbing without any kind of gear. Like, you rock climb to the flight, and then it's like a prop plane that flies you to the underwater submarine. And then you take one of these stupid little tin cans down to this underwater. Even the ride down to the base is dangerous.
3: Mm-hmm. Mm-hmm. I think you could probably add like a taxi ride in New York with a taxi driver who has ads in their cab.
0: You're right. You're right. Yeah, it'll definitely have ads in there. And then you can buy a great discounted ticket, maybe a Groupon, for this underwater structure. I would do it, though. I would totally go.
3: Wait, I want to investigate this permanent thing. So does it mean once you go down, you're permanently down there and you don't get to come back up? Is that the idea?
4: Permanent ocean bases.
0: Yeah, the goal is...
3: they're going to sink it and leave it there forever.
0: Here's the quote from their chief operating officer. Quote, "The goal is to live in the ocean forever, to have a permanent human settlement in all oceans across the world."
4: That's cool.
3: So this is a hedge against Musk. So instead of going to Mars,
4: right? Yeah, right.
0: You go down.
4: Stay planet.
0: I mean, it is the unexplored frontier, just as they had told me in Sequest. You know? It's right here in our own backyard. And yet, we look out into the stars. We don't even understand the oceans. Mm-hmm. The real frontier, my friends, is below the sea. It is the future. And I agree with Wes in the live chat. I just think it'd be great for podcast acoustics.
3: I disagree completely.
0: Really?
3: Yeah.
0: You don't think like that glug glug glug noise would be like some cool ambience in the background?
3: I'm just picturing like what is the structure that would keep that pressure off us delicate humans? It's like some hard surface.
0: It's a permanent structure.
3: Oh, yeah.
0: Yeah. It's a permanent. So that's what.

0: there, episode 9 will have links to all of this. Where, you know, you can, like, check it out yourself and read more about it if you want. I don't know how you do. Maybe that's how you do. Perhaps. But I think, you know, for a show that we have really just begun to kind of wrap our heads around, I think we could call it right there. Underwater fortresses and stolen olive oil and Jeeps with pop-up ads. I don't think we're going to top that.
1: You know, when we were kind of, you invited me to be here today, I said, hey, what are we going to get into? And you said, I have no idea. And you nailed it.
0: Thank you. Thank you. Hopefully people have somewhat enjoyed it. I mean, we really just want to get together and have fun, hang out with our members and, of course, our audience. And if we're really lucky and we could really have everything on our wish list, it'd be to have you join us live on a Tuesday. You know? Tuesday, catch it in your podcast app or get it on download Wednesday morning. Andrews, where do you want people to find you?
2: Oh, boy. You know what? I can't be found. Yeah. No.
0: How about weeklylaunch.rocks?
2: Yes.
0: There you go. Brantley, you got anywhere to find you?
1: Well, I think the best place to find me would be Linux Unplugged.
0: Okay. I'll see you over there.
1: Okay.
0: Okay, I'm Chris Elias. Wherever. Okay, thank you for being here. That was The Launch. We hope you enjoyed it. Give us your feedback and come back next week, won't you? See you then.

Preliminary data from the University of Michigan shows consumer sentiment, or how people feel about the economy, declined for a second straight month. And it all comes as January saw a decline in spending, which has some economists warning the U.S. could face a possible recession.

0: 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I think us Bitcoiners know this feeling a little too well. Sometimes you come to an idea maybe a little too early, and you look around and you wonder, why is nobody else thinking this way? Am I missing something, or are they all missing something? But it seems like these days, instead of waiting years for people to catch up, you only have to wait a few weeks, and then everyone else seems to start catching up. And I guess the so-called market experts are just a bit slow. After last week's episode, like a row of dominoes kicking off, everything Bitcoiners have been talking about, especially I've been talking about on this show, seems to have caught up with the so-called economists.
1: On the CBS Money Watch, Treasury Secretary Scott Bessent today would not rule out a recession. He also downplayed stock market turmoil as a sell-off has taken the S&P 500 into correction. The benchmark index is down more than 10% from its February 19th record high. Still, some Americans are feeling squeezed, defaulting on car loans at a record level.
0: It is interesting. Before, I guess, 2025, I was watching these delinquencies on car loans and delinquencies on credit card bills, and I thought it was strange that the mainstream media wasn't reporting it. And now here we are in 2025. Maybe it's post-election. I don't know. They're opening the CBS Weekend News with this item. And I thought, well, what, am I tracking the wrong stats here? Because what I'm seeing seems rather alarming. But now they're just openly discussing it. I leave it to you to speculate as to why.
1: Still, some Americans are feeling squeezed, defaulting on car loans at a record level. CBS's Andres Gutierrez in Los Angeles reports.
2: How much are you paying each month?
3: $930.
4: Troubling times on the American road. 2 years ago, Alejandra Graciola bought her EV for $60,000.
0: Okay, I don't mean to be this guy, but do you think this report's going to bring up the fact that maybe she shouldn't have bought a brand new $60,000 EV for $900, almost $1,000 a month? I mean, that should be what your mortgage payment is. I realize it's not that, but that's what the mortgage payment should be. And 2 years later, we're surprised to discover that this gal can't afford a $1,000 a month EV.

0: Like, that just seems obvious on its face. That was never going to work. Not going to be part of the coverage, though. I realize I'm being a little bit of a tough guy here, but there is some personal responsibility when it comes to taking out loans. When you get a $1,000 a month car, you have to think about not just the payment for the next few months, but you have to think about the payment for whatever it might be, 8 years, 5 years, whatever it could be. And you have to think about making that payment every single month, even when there's Christmas, even when there's issues, even when prices of eggs go up.
1: 930.
2: Troubling times on the American road. 2 years ago, Alejandra Graciola bought her EV for $60,000.
3: 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I mean, does it break your budget?
1: It is.
2: Graciola isn't alone. 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That's up from 1% in 2020.
1: And almost $1,000 for a car is just, you know, it's a little crazy, but...
2: Driving up prices, a double whammy of rising vehicle costs and higher finance costs to buy them.
4: If we look at the average price people are paying for a new vehicle, it's north of $47,000. On used, it's $25,000.
2: With the economy showing signs of stress, Jessica Caldwell of Edmonds says borrowers are feeling the pinch.
4: So people that are kind of in the middle of their loan, they may be hitting a point where cost of living has gotten to them and they can no longer make these payments.
0: And that actually kind of would make sense. You buy the car a couple of years ago, inflation kicks in, now it's feeling really tight. And how could you possibly forecast that inflation would go up like 22% in a couple of years? That would just be unusual for most people. A lot of people that are, you know, crazy enough to make decisions like buying a $60,000 car when they can't afford it, haven't been around long enough to experience, like, say, inflation in the 70s and interest rates in the 80s. So this is their first go around, and it's caught them, and it's tough. Americans are feeling the pinch, and it would make sense they should be after a couple of years of tough inflation. But now that data and that sentiment data is making its way into the hands of economists, and that's where some of the panic is coming from.
5: Renewed fears about an economic slowdown have rattled Wall Street and beyond in recent weeks, stoked by President Donald Trump and his top economic officials' refusals to rule out a recession.
0: This is a report by Forbes, and it kind of underscores the general vibe of the last few days. Also, the UCLA's Anderson Forecast issued their first ever recession watch. They say it's mostly due to Trump's proposed policies, if fully enacted, could lead to an economic downturn. In fact, the report is titled, quote, "Trump policies, if fully enacted, promise a recession." Right. Now, the thing that's interesting is this is the first time they've ever put this indicator out. And they also highlight labor shortages and reduce federal spending as a factor in the economy as well. These things are what's sort of leading to these types of reports right now.
5: The technical definition of a recession is two consecutive quarters of negative growth in gross domestic product. The official quarterly GDP stats haven't turned negative yet, but JP Morgan Chase, the country's biggest bank, calls for a weak but still positive 1% GDP growth rate during Q1, though Wall Street recession indicators tilt towards higher odds of recession. And perhaps the most concerning signal is a breakdown in everyday Americans' conviction in the economy, as the University of Michigan's closely watched consumer sentiment survey tumbled this month to its lowest level since 2022. Many have pointed to the stock market as a reason to fear a recession. Stock prices don't completely correlate with economic growth, but the S&P 500 dove into a 10% correction last week, wiping out some $5 trillion in market value in less than a month's time. Trading in two of the world's most precious commodities signals that investors are looking for safe assets to invest in certainly point to the prospect of a global recession. Gold prices are up more than 10% this year to a record $3,000 per troy ounce, and an international benchmark for oil prices sunk to its lowest level since 2021.
0: Yeah, so gold's up, oil's down. That spooks people. Then you have a combination of tariff policy fears, the stock market, and some stocks are down, you know, 40, 50%. Some are down much less. That combined with a softening consumer outlook has all kind of just spooked everyone. But have you noticed that the White House hasn't said much about tariffs in the last few days? There's been a few things. No tweets from the president, though. And the market's calmed a lot since that. Since the last mean tweet about tariffs. And it kind of goes back to what I was saying last episode. A lot of this policy uncertainty, which is playing a major factor here, is just driven by the White House jawboning. So if you ignore the tweets and you listen to the staff around Trump, I think you'll find that they're laying out a very clear game plan. And I have to admit, for the second week in a row, The Damn All In podcast has some clips on the show. This is actually pretty good. So Freeburg and Chamath made it to D.C. to sit down with the Treasury Secretary. And they had a pretty good conversation. It meanders a bit. I'll link to the full conversation in the show notes. But they did get him to lay out his three-point plan pretty simply. And I think, you can just listen to the words from the Treasury Secretary directly and figure out what the game plan is.
6: But plan one, we're going to delever the government via the spending. We are also going to shed excess labor from the government. So on that side, and then on the other side, we're going to deregulate the financial system. The regulated financial system's really been in what I call a regulatory corset for a long time. And as we deregulate that, then the private sector can re-leverage. So government deleveraging, private sector re-leveraging, and the employment or the folks who lost their government jobs will be picked up and by the private
7: more productive
6: sector.
0: Okay, so part one is shifting productivity to the private sector. And then part two is?
6: The other side of getting prices down is getting real wages up. Mm-hmm. So on getting real wages for working people up, it goes back to the Main Street versus Wall Street. And the second plan is to reorder the international trading system and bring manufacturing jobs back to the U.S. and have reinvigorate the middle class. Because again,
7: through tariffs.
6: Well, to use tariffs, we're needed to bring other countries into line.
8: And to create an economic incentive to onshore for some industries and some supply chains?
6: Well, so there's tariffs. Then I think there are three other things we can do, which are the centerpiece of the administration. We can have the low and predictable taxes. We can substantially slash regulations, because regulations are the equivalent of...
8: That'll drive investment dollars, private investment dollars.
6: And predictability in regulations. Mm-hmm. And then cheap energy.
8: Right. And sorry.
0: So, cheap energy, reordering world trade, redoing regulation. These are ginormous goals. And I think when a lot of the market forecasting and panicking is being worked in, they're picturing, like that UCLA post I told you about, they're picturing a world where they accomplish 100% of this. What would it take? 30 years to accomplish 100% of that? They're going to get, a baseline. They're going to get maybe 20%. I don't know. I'd like to hear your speculation, because you can hear how big the goals are. Now, Scott never really fully gets to part three of the plan, although I suspect cheap energy was part of it. But I think they kind of covered part three in this discussion.
8: So, sorry, does tax cuts get made up with tariffs, or does tax cuts get made up with cutting government spending?
6: Well, tax cuts and deregulation will change the growth trajectory.
8: Grow GDP.
6: Will grow GDP. If trend line has been 1.8, if you can move the growth to 3 or above,
8: right,
6: then you really change the trajectory. And if you can keep expenses flat or do the unthinkable and cut expenses, then you can really...
8: So this is important. Government revenue as a percent of GDP can go lower if you have lower expenses and a faster growing economy.
6: Yes.
8: I think that's really important for folks to understand that relationship. And so in isolation, tax cuts might reduce revenue. But when done with reduced government spending and deregulation and a reordered international trade model, you theoretically will accelerate economic growth in this country, increase government revenue overall, even with a lower tax rate. That's kind of the theory.
6: Yeah. Right. And I'll tell you, shame on me. I was in the investment business 35 years. I talk very confidently over the CBO scoring says this. And it turns out I didn't know what about CBO scoring. Like when you're on this side of the wall, you realize how crazy it is.
8: Right.
6: It's crazy.
0: Now, the idea of lowering taxes and bringing up revenue at the same time and cutting costs, all of it seems, again, like quite the target to hit. But I think what you hear in there is a strategy, at least. And from that, we can kind of deduce the steps that they're going to have to take. And ARK Investment's Kathy Wood seems to think there could be some decent results if given time.
7: Assets, Bitcoin or otherwise, how do you know that we're not at the lows?
9: So one of the things we think is going on right now is, and Treasury Secretary Bessent today said he does not believe that we're going into a recession. We think we've been in a rolling recession and that we are actually going to see some negative quarters here. And that's because the velocity of money is collapsing as people, the labor force, is worried that, and we're talking about federal, state, and local, quasi-government categories like education and healthcare. There's a lot of fear around job security right now. So we see the saving rate going up. We see the velocity of money coming down. And we do think we'll see one or two negative quarters. What we believe that will do is set this administration up and the Fed up with more degrees of freedom for tax cuts and perhaps lower interest rates or at least ending quantitative tightening.
0: So in the short term, the velocity of money goes down, which probably means Bitcoin doesn't really pump. And we can kind of figure out there's just two big questions from that that the market really should be worried about. They can stop panicking and they can ask themselves just two things. Is this strategy going to work? Will it work? Even if it partially works, is it worth it? And then I think the next big question, especially if you believe what Kathy just said there, how long will this take? Because the sell, the upside, the reason why we're going to eat the veggies, is because on the other side of this, liquidity is going to be loose, money's going to be pumping, the velocity of money will be high, people will be buying Bitcoin, they'll be buying stocks, they'll be buying all kinds of stuff. We're going to have a strategic asset reserve, we're going to have a strategic Bitcoin reserve. It's going to be just boomtown. Once we get through this, is what the promise is. If that's true, well, then how long? Is it just a quarter? Is it a year? Is it 2028? How long does it take? I'd like to know what you think. So boost it and tell me how long, and do you think this is a strategy that's going to work? Because Bitcoin tries to teach us to be patient, right? We should be looking at this as a massive buying opportunity. If it takes 6 months, if it takes a quarter, we don't know. But this window is a massive opportunity. And the reason why I say that is because I feel like after the election, a lot of us plebs thought, well, we're kind of priced out of Bitcoin. You know, I heard a few people say, I'm just shutting off my DCA now. I'm just pissing into the wind. But now all of a sudden, look at this. Well, Bitcoin's on sale. And the prices, I think, are wildly low. And why do I say wildly low? Because this Fed seems to be low-key ending quantitative tightening. They're still jawboning, but they, in the background, they seem to be low-key ending tightening. The dollar is tanking. Long-term yields are falling. Global M2 is pumping to new highs. And the U.S. government is telling us that they're going to buy as much Bitcoin as possible and that you should never sell your Bitcoin. This is President Trump's executive director on digital assets, and he was talking about ways that they're trying to acquire more Bitcoin.
10: Well, you know, we delivered on the president's promises that he made on the campaign trail. You know, the president was adamant about creating the SBR. We wanted to make sure that we did it right in a way that respected Bitcoin for being so unique and also gave credence to innovation in other spaces of the digital asset world. So, you know, for us here, we look at Bitcoin. It's not a security. It's a commodity. It has intrinsic stored value that's traditionally accepted. It has, as David likes to describe, the immaculate conception. There's no issuer. And, you know, that's why, as you saw in the executive order, we compared this to digital gold. It's something that's imperative for the United States to have, retain, continue to build on. And I think that's worth pointing out that, you know, the way that this is constructed, we talked about ways of acquiring more Bitcoin in budget neutral ways that won't cost the taxpayer a dime. And what I like to say about this president, I think it's high time that our president started accumulating assets for the American people, which is what President Trump is doing, rather than taking it away. And I think that's one thing that we really wanted to make clear in this executive order. And we're looking forward to working with our partners at Treasury and the Secretary of Commerce in order to find those budget neutral ways in which we can acquire more. You know, I've been asked all the time, it's like, how much do you want? And I said, well, that's like asking a country, how much gold do you want? Right? I mean, as much as we can get.
0: I think Bitcoiners that have been around for more than a couple of years, they are all probably realizing what an incredible opportunity this low 80s Bitcoin price is. I know people don't believe it when I say it, but right now, at this particular point in time, while all of this is happening, I'd rather take low 80s K Bitcoin than 120 K Bitcoin. There's just opportunity here like we've never seen before in the Bitcoin community. And this is BlackRock's Robbie Michnick. He is the global head of digital assets, and I think he's feeling the same way.
11: You know, and I'm talking to some of the most sophisticated long-term Bitcoin accumulators. They're pretty excited about this dip. They, you know, they see this as a buying opportunity. They certainly don't look at economic headwinds and say that's bad for Bitcoin. They say that's probably a catalyst for Bitcoin.
12: Well, to be fair, they are always pretty.
11: That's true. That's true. But some of them, you know, were taking chips off the table a little bit in the hundreds. And, you know, now they see this correction and a lot of them view it as sort of an irrational sell-off based on short-term factors. I don't know whether that's true or not, but certainly there's a lot yet to be sort of understood and processed about this asset and how people think about it from a risk return perspective and in a portfolio and how the correlation should play out over the long run. So we're trying to play a role in that. You know, lots of other financial institutions that have come into this space are trying to bring some quantitative rigor to that as well.

0: Now, I want to take a moment and zoom out. We got to look at the bigger picture. You know, I often set the stage for each episode's discussion by looking at the macro picture in the United States. I've talked about why I do that. I think I have some pretty good reasons. But we need to remember there's a lot more than just the United States when it comes to Bitcoin. And there are some really big things playing out on the world stage that will absolutely be factors in Bitcoin's adoption. This came from the Digital Asset Summit that was held in New York this week. Now, this is a traditional economist who I've in the past not been particularly impressed by. It's Egyptian-American economist Mohammed, probably getting this wrong. It's Elrarian, probably wrong. And he was asked about Bitcoin's role in a macro environment where nations are increasingly worried about the weaponization of the dollar and SWIFT system.
1: Does that lead down a path where we could see Bitcoin become this reserve, this neutral asset that's used for global trade flows?
2: So when I travel around the world, the question I get asked the most is, how did Russia do it? Do what? Not invade Ukraine. How did Russia... continue to trade while not being part of SWIFT, while not being allowed to use the dollar? How does it do it? And if you analyze it, it does it by using four different currencies. It's a really inefficient system, very inefficient. But it allows them to both export and import without going anywhere near the dollar. And the reason why I get asked that question is because countries are worried about the weaponization of the payment system. They're worried about the weaponization of investments, not just trade. They're worried about assets being frozen for political reasons. And that they're trying to look at substitutes. That's why gold is doing what it's doing. Gold has broken every single historical correlation it's had. Why? Because central banks are buying on a consistent basis as they seek to diversify at the margin away from the dollar. So if you were to let this system run, suddenly, Bitcoins has a role to play internationally.
0: You think? You think it might? In fact, there's been rumors that they have been using it for trade. I can't really get much confirmation on that because I've seen those before and then they kind of get dismissed. But it just makes sense to me. It absolutely makes sense because right now, when they're not using cash and they're not using currencies, there's also reports that sometimes they're just straight up trading barrels of oil, which could you imagine just the logistics of like buying a couple million dollars worth of goods and then trying to orchestrate the payoff with barrels of oil compared to just doing a lightning transaction or something, or maybe even just on chain. It'd just be crazy. I want to turn to the EU for a moment while we're talking about the worldwide stage, because it's been interesting to see that Bitcoin and other digital asset adoptions actually been growing pretty quickly in the EU. Now, if you just look at their ETF equivalent assets under management, it's actually been increasing by 46% in the first half of 2024, which is all the data I have for right now, but it's 11.7 billion euros. It seems European investors, particularly the younger generation, have showed increased interest in digital assets. For example, in France, 9% of the population owns cryptocurrencies, which surpasses stock ownership. And it's likely even higher than that because this data is a couple years old. So that might be why the European Central Bank is moving really fast, and I mean really fast for a central bank, to roll out their own CBDC later this year. Here's the president of the European Central Bank, your buddy, Christine Lagarde.
3: Fabio Panetta on the board and then Piero Cipollone, who has replaced Fabio, have taken the lead together with a very, very good team, which is focused on accelerating the pace and hopefully campaigning enough with all the stakeholders, meaning European Parliament, meaning European Council, meaning European Commission, so that we can eventually, not put to bed, but put to reality this digital euro. The deadline for us is going to be October of 25, and we are getting ready for that deadline. But we will not be able to move unless the other parties, the stakeholders, as I call them, Commission, Council, and Parliament, actually complete the legislative process without which we will not be able to move. And I think it is critically important. And it seems to the agnostic or the skeptics, it seems to be more relevant and more of an imperative now than ever before.
0: Ooh, October. Happy Halloween. Why do you suppose they're rushing right now? And does it spook you like it spooks me, even though I'm in the States? It still spooks me that Western nations are going to start implementing a CBDC. And what she's saying in that clip is essentially the banks putting pressure on the lawmakers to enshrine it in law. Why? Why by October? And does it spook you like it spooks me? And I also have another question for you. So guess what? I want you to boost in. You heard the Treasury Secretary's three-point plan there. Do you think something like that is actually going to play out? How many quarters does it take? One, two, a year? And then the big thing I want to know, sometimes it's a self-fulfilling prophecy. Do you think we are going to slide into a recession? Seems to be the sentiment that is slowly sweeping across the quote-unquote market. I'd like to know what you think. Boosting on all of those things. Why now is CBDC? Why by October? Is the three-point plan going to work? How long will it take? And are we about to slide into a recession? Your boosts support the show.

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We have to play that. 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That's the Fold card. I've stacked over 200,000 sats now in rewards just by paying my bills. Link to that in the show notes. And if you want to get access to your Bitcoin without selling it, i.e. access to that sweet, sweet liquidity, check out Salt Lending. That's who I use when I need to take a little loan out for Bitcoin. And I got links to all of that in the show notes. You can support the show by doing what you do.

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1: 4 score and 7 boosts to go.
0: Thank you, everybody who supports the show directly. A-Train is our first booster this week with 20,000 sats.
2: Things are looking up for old McDuck.
0: He says, thanks for the content, and I think I agree with your assessment that this admin is using their ability to inject volatility, i.e. through tariffs, to try to get some cheap financing. Trump isn't perfect, but he has a pretty good record of forecasting and making strategic moves for the long run. We shall see. And like you said, if we don't get the Strategic Reserve past Congress, it will remain on shaky grounds. In the meantime, I'm enjoying the cheap sats. You got it, dude. Yeah, nailed it. Thank you for the boost. I appreciate it. Ace Ackerman comes in with a row of ducks. Ooh, Trump is playing digital 3D chess. Go to the moon, Orange Man. I hope so, Ace. I hope so. I might be a little more comfortable if it was 4D, but that's probably asking for too much. Nice to hear from you, Ace. Thanks for the boost. Spectris is here with a Jar Jar boost. That's 5,000 sats.
3: You suppose.
0: So I was storing my on-chain in the Blue Wallet on iOS, but now you've made me go get a cold card Mark IV and link that up with Sparrow. Next up is spinning up my own Bitcoin node. I guess this is where you say, sorry, not sorry. Yeah, I think I might. That's such a great setup. The Sparrow cold card with your own node. You are your own bank. You are your own settlement network. You are your own truth of source. Source of truth. That's so awesome, Spectris, right? I mean, it feels good, right? Admit it, Spectris. And thanks for the boost. Mix is here, and it's with 10,000 gorgeous-looking sats.
4: It's over 9,000!
0: Says, thanks for the best explanation I heard of the Bitcoin reserve and the crypto stockpile. Was glad to hear Sax's interview. I hadn't heard that one. Really great to hear that this is being done with transparency and accountability. Thanks for bringing the best coverage. Well, thank you, Mix, and thanks for returning the value. That's really how it should work. I appreciate that. I was relieved to hear some of Sax's statements. I have to be honest with you. Not initially super pleased with the Sax appointment just because I knew of his Solana history. And, you know, he was on his podcast kind of joking about how he was dumping on retail. Didn't really like that. I do respect that the man had to sell off like over 200 mil worth of investments and cryptocurrency. And I did see that later in the week, it was reported by, I can't remember, but it was reported that Sax had, quote, dumped his digital assets. So, you know, there's no winning. There's no winning, right? But at least we know what the reality is, right, Mix? Thank you for the boost. Gene Beans here with 7,222 sats.
5: Well, I'll be dipped.
0: That's right. He says, the thought experiment of there being a plan for cheap debt is a good one. It'd be nice if that happens and ends up being true. You know, idea, though.
6: Just pump the brakes right there.
0: I know. We just have to wait and see. He says, on a different note, I've been impressed with Aqua Wallet, especially after learning it's built on the Green SDK by former Blockstream employees. It makes pegging into Liquid really easy. It can do easy peg out to Bitcoin, but Sideswap's fees are higher than Bolts.exchange. Lastly, Aqua does support USDT Tether on Liquid, and I hear that Tether has become a really common way to move money around Latin America. I don't want USD Tether, but I thought the data point was interesting. Yeah, you got it. That's it.
7: Well, let's hear it, good buddy.
0: It is very popular outside the United States in general. Access to dollars and Tether is just super popular. I think Aqua's pretty good. I sometimes worry about like some of the automated swapping failing, but so far the little bit that I've used it, it's never been a problem. I have encountered a few bugs, but I think the team behind it's very dedicated. And I think it's a good temporary wallet. I don't know if I'd make it my long-term wallet. He says, okay, so which would you prefer for Lightning Wallet for a kid, using the friends and family feature of AlbiHub or Blue Wallet's LND Hub? Well, you know, Gene, I'll just tell you what I do, because I'm not sure if it's the right way. But what I started with essentially the Blue Wallet setup, and I've migrated to friends and family. I just think friends and family paired with the AlbiGo app is a real winner for like spouses, family, things like that. I just the Go app, simple, works, and it just connects in so easily with the AlbiHub. But maybe somebody else has another idea for doing hosted Lightning Wallets for family. It's a good question, Gene. Nice to hear from you. StackSats 123 is here with a row of ducks. My general rule is when it comes to orange pilling friends, oh good, is that they need to show interest in savings and investment first. Oh, that's a great data point. He says, saving for your future isn't fun for most people. They'd rather drive around in a vehicle they can't afford while sipping on a fancy coffee. Glad to have you back this week. Well, Stacksats, if the first clip didn't prove you right, the first clip of the show, man, it proved you right. That gal with her $1,000 EV payment, right? That's such a good, like, I don't know, I'm trying to think of like benchmark or waterline or whatever it is if they show interest in investment. That means they're thinking in the right mindset. And if they don't think in that mindset, they're not going to get hard money. They're not going to get store value. That's a great boost. Thank you, Stacksats. Nice to hear from you. VFX Up is here with a row of ducks. That's 2,222 sats. Hey, first time booster. Shoot, look at that. Love all the shows and the JB podcast, though I thought I'd say hello just getting to Bitcoin over the last few months. Well, VFX, it is great to hear from you and welcome aboard. And if you have any questions, I'm always happy to answer new to Bitcoin questions in the booth. So please send them in. It's nice to hear from you, too. That's exciting. I haven't heard from a brand newbie in a while, so it's great. Bham182 is here with 3, 4, 5, 6 sats.
3: Why you got to put numbers and letters together? Why can't you just go yourself?
0: So I took a look at the Bitcoin Whales per the show's recommendation, and it allows direct deposit into a self-custody wallet. But I've noticed that it seems to list the price higher than anywhere else. Is there a legitimate reason for this? I don't want to point any fingers, but it does come off as a little sus. And then he continues. So I did some digging and I found out what's going on. They are pretty transparent about it. They're just not, it's just not said directly on the purchase page. Verified users buy Bitcoin at 1.2% higher than cost and sell at 1.2% lower than cost. Now, light users are at 3%. So you can expect to pay $12 in fees for every 1,000 in Bitcoin bought, which not horrible, really, than other exchanges, especially when you consider it is directly deposited into your wallet. But over time, the fee could add up. That's a great, great bit of information. Thank you, Bam. It's good to know that they have a 1.2% lower on the sell side, too. $12 in fees for every 1,000 in Bitcoin doesn't seem too unreasonable if you also consider you're never going to have to move it again, right? Like, now, it depends on the exchange, but a lot of exchanges, you buy and you stack and you stack, and then you have to move it on-chain at some point. Sometimes you pay an on-chain fee, sometimes you don't. At least with Bitcoin Whale, you're going directly to your wallet. But that is really great digging. Thank you for the information and the boost. So Achilles is here with 4,000 sats. Pew, pew, pew. Now, bear with me here, but I think the SEC is right. The poop coins aren't securities. They're actually a new form of gambling. At least that's how I see it. Okay, Zach, so do you think that gambling fits with their new trading card collectible analogy that they're trying to go with? That, oh, well, you see, meme coins are collectibles and certain brands will be valuable and other brands won't be, sort of like trading cards. Do you buy that? It sort of sounds like what they tried to say about NFTs. But I do think there are certain brands, you know, maybe Trump's one of them, that do have enough clout that people want to own some sort of theoretical stock in the brand or something. And if that's represented with a meme coin, maybe. We'll have more on that in a bit. Thanks, Zach, for the boost. Clarkian's here with 5,000 sats.
5: You're supposed.
0: Trust the plan. Indeed. Indeed, trust the plan. Thanks for the boost. Turn the Punch Bowl's here with 4,000 sats. Oh, man.
7: Never tell me the odds.
0: There's, I don't know, Fruit Loops in that drawer?
8: Oh my God, this drawer is filled with Fruit Loops.
0: Okay, so he had some problems boosting, but he says, I work in an industry that has many components imported from China, Mexico, and Canada. I have seen many announcements of the future price increases, but not many actual files containing the details of said price increases. My theory is manufacturers and suppliers are waiting out the Trump tariffs that are on and off constantly, simply announcing the possibility of a future increase. So that's not a surprise to their customers or partners, but they can't actually operate in this environment where tomorrow could be 25-0 the next day or 100% the day after. Yeah. So with that in mind, I wonder if the dip in inflation could simply represent a pause while people try to make sense of the admin's economic and foreign trade policy. Then they cut, so they only do a cut once versus a change the prices every other day type thing. Maybe more relevant to my industry with publicly known and followed MSRPs. Curious your thoughts. I definitely think it's part of it. I also think a big part of the inflation dip is, so it's people pausing. It's a reduction in federal spending, right? That's going to be a big part of it. And I also think that just a lot of things that have been put in place over the last couple of years, including rising interest rates and other policies, are beginning to have an effect. And I think consumer demand in general is slowing simply because people, as time goes on, and prices aren't coming down, and wages aren't really going up anymore, so they're getting tapped out. And they're getting more and more tapped out as time goes on. Now, Besant there says the solution to that is to start raising real-world wages. We'll see about that. That takes time. But you would have to think, if all of what I just said holds to be true, then if the economy were to turn around, you would start to see things like the cost of oil rip, which would add inflationary pressures. And you would see the supply chain constraints start to constrain, I guess. What am I trying to, like, you know, the supply chain that was pretty disrupted during the COVID lockdowns hasn't been fully repaired. Now, Trump is engaging in some warfare with the Houthis to try to open up certain shipping lanes again, which could help, but that also takes time. I mean, the more I think about it, the more I'm starting to think it's 2028. You know what I mean? Anyways, all I have to say is, if you're not listening to 40 hours of podcasts a week, what are you doing? Thank you, everybody who boosts in above the 2,000 sat cutoff. I appreciate it. We had one here that I wanted to pull forward. It was Axelrod00, who came in with 1,000 sats.
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0: 1,021, I should say. Is owning real estate an investment and the American dream, or should we rent as cheaply as possible and invest all disposable income into Bitcoin? Maybe we could be happy and only own Bitcoin? Thanks for sharing your personal living experiences. Makes the show all the more amazing. Thank you, Axelrod. The reason why I wanted to pull that forward is this is me being, you know, a crazy Bitcoiner, but I do kind of follow this philosophy, at least for now. Housing prices are ridiculous. Rates are too high. Now, remember, I live in the Pacific Northwest, too, so it's really bad here pricing-wise. And I would rather buy something that I can own fractions of at a time. I can put just a few dollars into at a time over a 5-10 year period and doesn't decay, doesn't suffer the universe's entropy, you know? And so I can live cheaply in an RV. It's a nice RV, but it's, you know, saved me so much money. It's ridiculous. And instead direct that money into Bitcoin. And I suspect long-term that will be the better play. Even if I had put that same money into a real estate payment, I think I'll still come out on the top. So thank you for the boost. Thank you, everybody who boosted in. We had 50 of your stream sats as you listened, so we stacked 98,760 sats via the streamers. And you sat streamers, you did the heavy, heavy lift this week. Because we had, when you bring in the boosts, we stacked a total of 165,925 sats. Not too bad, not too bad. But this show is a lot of work, so if you get value out of it, I'd really appreciate it. You know, it's about an hour or two, 7 days a week. Maybe not Sunday. Maybe only about a half hour on Sunday. And then Wednesday morning, I'm up at 5 a.m. working on the show to get this thing out in the afternoon so you have something for your afternoon and evening commutes. So if you got some value for this show and want to return it back to me, I sure would appreciate it. You can do it with a boost. And I'd also like your opinion on advertisers. We've had advertisers approach the show. Bitcoin advertisers. I'd say decent Bitcoin companies. But I've always been a little hesitant because if you've been in Bitcoin a long time, you come and see, you'll see companies come and go, I should say. So it's a bit of a roll of the dice, but I do sometimes wonder if we can make the show sustainable with boosts alone. And of course, the use of the affiliate links in the show notes. Just because it is an expensive show to produce, right now I'm keeping it locked in on the 100% direct audience support. But I would be interested in your opinion, especially if you've boosted on the regular, if you're feeling exhausted and can't keep it up. How do you feel about sponsors coming in to pick up the slack? As we hit episode 50 and I start thinking about the next 50 episodes, it does cross my mind. And I think the first place to go is to get your advice. So boost in and let me know your thoughts on that as well. I haven't talked about the Samurai Wallet hearing in a minute. There's actually a few things going on here. And I think it's important we touch on this. So the criminal trial of the Samurai Wallet co-founders, Rodriguez and Hill, is gaining momentum with key pre-trial dates now set. And The Rage has been doing a fantastic job of covering this. I'll put a link to them in their show notes. The pair face charges of conspiracy to commit money laundering and operate an unlicensed money transmitting business, largely stemming from their creation of the privacy-focused Bitcoin wallet that used, quote, mixing to obscure transaction histories. Importantly, they are not charged directly with laundering money or even running a money laundering business. So it's kind of a weak case because some of the things don't really seem to click, but it is proceeding. And it will have, I believe, rather large ramifications for open source software development in general if open source software is used to facilitate a crime. And you could think of all kinds of scenarios where things like Firefox or Linux or just a basic command line application could get you, like Nmap, could get used in a crime. So the way this, the direction this goes could have large ramifications even outside of just Bitcoin. So here are the key dates we need to know about. May 7th, we're going to get the pretrial motion filings. We might get some information out of that. I'll keep my eye out. July 15th and August 8th, the government and the defense expert do their witness disclosures. I don't know if we will get that publicly, but we may get a witness list. On July 16th, oral arguments on the motions begin. And then, later this year, November 3rd, the trial actually starts. So you're getting a sense here of just the timetable and how long this is going to take. Now, Hill has been excused from pretrial appearances due to travel costs, while Rodriguez remains under home restrictions. The P2P Rights Fund is trying to support their legal defense, if you want to look into somebody to support. And this sort of has, you know, the echoes of the Tornado Cash case recently. Now, it is believed that Samurai folks earned $4.5 million in fees and did operate their own mixing servers. So that's where prosecutors may try to claim that they had active control. But civil liberties groups, easy for me to say, warn that applying FinCEN's outdated definitions to newer, modernized, decentralized tools is a distortion of the law and obviously could have a future impact on financial privacy tools. And I said the wider, like I mentioned, the wider open source use in criminal cases. So that one I'm watching closely, and it's going to be a while before we really start to get any resolution. How about some good news, though? Zeus version 0.10.0 is out. The Zeus wallet is one of the best. And it works great with your AlbiHub if you have one, too. A couple of new features in here that I'm going to highlight, but there's a whole bunch linked in the show notes. Number one, renewable channels. Users can now renew and extend channel leases from Zeus's liquidity provider. They can upgrade channels, and they can get like discounts and reduced fees and all kinds of stuff. You can also receive push notifications via Nostr DMs or on the phone when channels are close to expiring. And that's really nice. They also added Nostr Wallet Connect. So Zeus now supports Nostr Wallet Connect as a connection method, which means it's even easier to connect to your AlbiHub or LNBits or Coinus or Cashew or whatever it might be. And also, this is where Zeus just continues to blow my mind. You can now run multiple embedded LND nodes in the phone wallet. So you can have multiple different Lightning nodes in your pocket. So maybe you want to separate out funds between work and personal, or maybe wife and kids or whatever, and you don't want to run a full-on server like a Linux box. You could actually do that. You could have individual Lightning nodes in the Zeus app in your pocket. Or maybe it's like an Android device just on the Wi-Fi or something. I mean, incredible. And that's just the tip of the iceberg. The Zeus app is absolutely amazing. And it's one of my favorite Bitcoin apps out there. And version 0.10.0 just adds a bunch of great stuff.

0: I want to come back to meme coins for a moment. This will be our final clip of the week. And I played ARK's Kathy Wood earlier in the show, but later in her interview, I didn't play this part for you, but I want to now. They asked Kathy about meme coins, about Trump's coin, and all of that stuff. And she just has like a stone cold killer's take on meme coins.
1: Cryptocurrency. You just spoke about the easing regulatory environment around crypto. I'm curious, though, what you think about President Trump's relationship with crypto. The Wall Street Journal reported that the Trump family has held deal talks with Binance following that guilty exchange plea. And then also you have the president getting into meme coins. You have World Liberty Financial. Are you at all concerned that the Trump family is too close to crypto?
2: Well, I think the Trump family is very supportive of crypto, which is great. It's completely different from the environment we had been in. Our view on meme coins, we are not as focused on them. We would not be putting them into our various private funds. Because, and I think that, you know, the combination of AI and blockchain technology is creating millions of these meme coins. We think most of them are not going to be worth very much. We think there are just going to be a few crypto assets that will gain most of the spoils in the entire ecosystem.
3: Kathy, even some of the people who believe most firmly in the crypto story here, they are still worried about those meme coins and a lot of retail investors being stuck holding the bag. And another thing that's happening at the same time is you have a lot of exchanges looking to loosen their listing standards. Do you worry that this could go too far, that too many coins that are going to hurt retail investors ultimately will be listed on too many exchanges?
2: Well, I think that the SEC did a very important thing in declaring these meme coins not securities. What they essentially were saying is, we are not going to regulate them, and it's buyer beware. And so if I have one message for those listening who are buying meme coins, buyer beware. And I think the message is loud and clear from the regulators. What we think will happen is there will be some fearsome declines in the prices of some of these meme assets. And, you know, there's nothing like losing money for people to learn. And they'll learn that the SEC and regulators are not taking responsibility for these meme coins.
0: Let's check in on the state of the network before I scoot. This episode is wrapping up at block height 888,514. The current price is $84,380 to one Bitcoin. That means our sats per dollar, 1,185 sats to one U.S. greenback. We are down 22.7% from our all-time high, which was 58 days ago on January 19th, 2025, 109,160. I don't care, though. I'm enjoying the cheap sats. It's not like I was planning to spend my Bitcoin right now. Anyways, I look at it as a great sale. And I'm impressed how well Bitcoin's holding up around and even above the 200-day moving average price. In that way, it's really kicking butt. And the state of the network is strong. Links to what I talked about today at thisweekinbitcoin.show. I hope you enjoyed the show and got some value out of it. I would love it if you shared it with somebody else. Maybe somebody who's a little Bitcoin curious, is looking for a little signal above the noise. And also let me know how I did with the boost. And boost in what you would like to hear or see from the show, or what you thought I missed. Now, as I wrap up episode 50, I want to leave you with a Bitcoin-specific value for value track. I'll give a little bit of love and exposure to an artist who is making music about our beloved Bitcoin. And this week, our track is Satoshi Statue by Mitchell

Cause we all here, we carry on. Yeah.

0: friends, and welcome back to your weekly Linux talk show. My name is Chris.
1: My name is Wes.
2: And my name is Brent.
0: Hello, gentlemen. Well, coming up on this week's episode, how fast could you build a web server and get it online from an absolutely bare-bones, minimal Linux install? Well, we're going to find out this week, but there is just one big catch. We're going to use a distribution that will self-destruct when you make a single typo. One little typo, and you lose everything. And we'll share some stories from our recent Linux Spring meetup, and then we're going to round out the show with some great boosts and all the other things like the feedbacks and a lot more. 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Good morning, Mumble Room.
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4: 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Hey, Wes.
3: Aloha.
5: Hello.
0: That's a showing. It's great, isn't it? It's
1: impressive.
0: It's really nice. Thank you, everybody, for being here. Our Mumble Room is open during the live show, which is at noon Pacific, 3 p.m. Eastern. 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So we're all back and together. It's only been a few hours since we were hanging out. We were at the Boston Harbor in Olympia, Washington. Yes, it's the Boston Harbor in Olympia, Washington. But a gem of a place, a real local gem. Local listener Olympia, Mike, suggested the venue to us and said it's one of his like favorite like unknown little venues. That wasn't totally unknown, but
1: no.
0: It was enough room for sure. And right down on the water on what has so far been our most beautiful day in the Pacific Northwest this year.
1: Timing couldn't have been better, really.
0: We haven't had a day this nice since last summer. It's 78 degrees, clear skies, and we were on a covered deck on the water. Just what a location, right? And then 30 feet away, brews on tap, brews in can, and, you know, your standard snack type foods like your fish and chips and your burgers and whatnot.
1: Ice cream cones.
5: Lots of four-leggeds running around too.
0: And the doggos were welcome too.
5: The beach and the mountains and the view.
0: Yeah, and the Olympics were in the distance.
5: Sailboats. Like, yeah. I don't think you could have like designed a better location.
1: One of our more scenic meetups to date.
0: Definitely. I would do this location again. We must have had more than 30-ish. We had 32 on the meetup, but at one point we basically took over the whole deck. I tell you, what was a lot of fun was being in line, chatting with folks, you know, getting a beer, getting some fish and chips, and just having Levi, my dog, run by. I'm like, hey, that's my dog. Just running by. That's so great. You know, because it's just a super dog friendly place and the owner's dogs are there doing the same thing. And some listeners brought their dogs, which is great. Now, the second time I've got to meet some of

0: Olympia on the map.
1: Yeah, at least on my
2: yeah,
1: map.
2: Yeah, made him create a note. That's a big deal, right? So we got there and got some pizza in our system. We drove around to show Brent the Capitol. Had to show him the fancy buildings.
0: Oh, excellent.
2: You know, give him a real old sense.
0: I'm sad I missed that.
2: Some Washington flavor.
1: This listener, Mike, also toured me around, and I got to spot his new property, which is actually really close to the venue that we were at and yeah. right near the water. And
0: I see the game he's playing.
1: Uh-huh. Maybe a future Lady Jupe's parking spot, too.
2: They're building this, you know, piece of property up from scratch, right near down the water. Beautiful little place for him and his family when they get all done. It's going to be really special. It's pretty neat. Yeah, I got to just hook my peepers on it for like a few seconds as we drove by, but I took a lot of it in. I am good at scanning like parking and camping spots. That's like, so I just take the whole thing in and I analyze it, you know, really hook my peepers into it and then just process it. So that was nice though. It was nice to do all that. And when we got to the meetup, it was perfect. People started showing up right away. We even got there a little early and people start showing up. Just getting to reconnect with some people that we met at the last meetup. It was great to chat with listener Paul. He and I are scheming for some really tasty pulled pork tacos at Linux Fest Northwest.
0: I like these plans.
2: Yeah, he's going to, and this thing's like 300 pounds. He's going to bring his big green egg.
1: Wow.
2: The night before. And I'm going to bring Jupes up there to act as like, you know, operational support. And we're going to get this pork cooking. So by the time people show up on Saturday, it has been slow cooked and ready to go.
1: I love how like neither of us have put our talks into Linux Fest Northwest yet, but we've got the food figured out.
0: Priorities, Brent.
2: I'm still planning food plans. It's great. It's yeah. So that's really nice. It was nice to catch up with folks like that. Another one, you know, it was so many people to talk with, but just a personal, really kind of incredible standout moment was privately for a couple of weeks, we've been expanding our garden at home. And recently, like, came to the realization that based on the way we water now, which is, you know, you stand out there with the hose and you water stuff.
3: Right.
2: We could be looking at hundreds of dollars a month in water bills because I decided to put a little gallon meter on the hose.
3: Mm-hmm.
2: And I went and watered the garden and it was like 30 gallons of water in like 5 or 10 minutes. I just thought, wow, when we multiply this, this is going to get ridiculous.
1: I think you also didn't consider how much time.
2: Yeah. Yeah. Yeah, I don't mind doing a little bit out in the morning or something, but yeah.
0: So you're not, so you're, okay, you've got, we know about JB, of course, but you're also running a small car repair business.
2: Yeah,
0: right. And I guess a farm.
2: I'm just repairing our stuff, the JB crew stuff.
0: The fleet.
2: Yeah, the fleet, basically. The farm thing is just an opportunity that came up because some family land was available and they were like, well, we're not going to sell it if you want a farm on it. And it's connected to the piece of property that we're on now. So it's just right there.
0: Okay, yeah, that's hard to turn down.
2: Yeah. And so I got so caught up in the opportunity that I didn't even think about the watering aspect of it. And so then I started thinking, well, maybe I could build like something that's home assistant controlled. So if anybody has any working like water sensors for dryness of the soil and smart things that turn the faucet on and off, please let me know. Cause I do want to build out some sort of automated system that I can track with home assistant. The listener Dominic and his brother own a business called the Sprinkler Geeks.
0: No way.
2: And I chatted with him and I knew about his business, but it just wasn't at the forefront of my mind. I chatted with him at the meetup we had for LUP 500 and he showed up for the spring meetup and we just started getting into it right away. Cause he's, you know, what an opportunity to have somebody who's a wealth of knowledge on the subject. And he started giving me ideas for something I've been quietly freaking out about. Cause I thought our garden plans were doomed. I thought, you know, we had all these big plans and they're dead on arrival, essentially, like some other great value for value legends in our community out there. Dominic has offered to come up to Jupes this coming Friday, and help us figure out and deploy a water-saving irrigation system. Just like amazing. And Brent and I are going to be there. We're going to cook up storm.
1: Yeah, he's a vegetarian, I believe, maybe even a vegan. And I think we're going to take over the grill.
2: It's your wheelhouse. So he's going to be taken care of. I know that.
0: Ooh.
2: Unbelievable kind of value for value opportunity, because it's not like it's not even something you could really pay for. I couldn't, you know, it's a huge relief. It was like this huge weight had been lifted. Like, oh, we're not going to have to cancel all these plans.
0: Right.
1: You know, I just get reminded every single meetup, no matter if it's on this continent or that other one I was on recently, that we have listeners who are experts in all sorts of things. And I'm always amazed at every meetup to learn what people are really passionate about. And sometimes they even have the opportunity to help us out with some

0: these things. It's great. Thank you, everyone.
1: Wes, you ended up giving Sir Lurks-a-Lot a ride home. It was pretty cool. A frequent booster here on the show, community member, and he made the long journey to make the meetup. And he just kind of just put faith in the community that he would be able to get to the meetup and make it home. That's pretty cool. And he hung out with us, stuck around till the very end. And so as we're packing up, we're like, well, okay, we got to get you home now. And Wes's like, I'll do it.
2: Yeah, of course. I mean, you make a kind of journey like that. That's the least we can do.
1: Yeah, it was pretty neat to see everybody. There's so many people really to mention, but I thought maybe we'd zoom out. And I think you guys probably noticed some of these trends that I noted in the doc. There's NixOS t-shirts there.
0: Oh, yeah.
1: And even more so, a lot of NixOS talk. A lot of people talking about Nix now. Also, did you guys notice that, like, if it wasn't Nix, it was pretty much like Pop or Debian was another like super common one?
2: I don't know that I heard too much Debian myself, but Pop for sure floating around.
1: Yeah, I heard a lot of Pop for friends and family and Debian for myself, if not something else.
2: But,
1: and some Arch, and people say it defensively now, like, oh, I know, I'm still using Arch.
0: Yeah.
1: Like, wow.
0: I know, I was surprised.
1: Yeah.
0: It's crazy how at these meetups we can, like, take the temperature of the Linux and enthusiasts and see what it's like out there.
1: You know, also, I have to give a shout out to a few individuals who are just really brutally honest with me that they had to get over really crippling social anxiety to make it to the trip. And they made it to the meetup. They did it. You know, they conquered that.
2: It was wonderful to have them.
1: One individual, I won't share their name, but I thought it was a really touching story. They shared with me that they almost met us at Linux Fest one year. And they went out to lunch where we were all headed because we kind of announced it ahead of time, and went back to go get their wallet because they didn't take cards there. And we all showed up as that individual was leaving.
0: Mm.
1: And when they got in their car, they couldn't get the courage to go back in and say hi to us again.
0: No way.
1: And so I think they kind of regretted it for years because it's been a few years. And so they made it good on this meetup and showed up.
0: Oh, cool.
1: That got over that, which is not an easy thing to do, because I think if I was on their side, I would have a hard time doing that. So
2: I mean, yeah, it can be super scary. A bunch of people you've never met before. You don't really know anything about them. But I know I've been consistently surprised both how welcoming and friendly the JB audience is in general, and just how quick having that common, I mean, the show content, Linux, open source, you'll find something to talk about pretty quick.
1: 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I mean, it's really nice when you get stuck. 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And, you know, I think I glossed over the performance thing, but it's worth underscoring. We wouldn't be deploying everything we've built since we've gone independent if it didn't perform fantastic on Linode. And run our primary website, our distribution, backend infrastructure, the show publishing process, it all goes through Linode and our community support infrastructure as well. They have 11 data centers online today, with another dozen coming online this year. And across all of Linode's data centers, you can take advantage of great features like S3 compatible object storage, a cloud firewall that stops the traffic from getting to your rig, Kubernetes support across all of it, and more. In fact, speaking of Kubernetes, you guys, if you're still trying to wrap your noodle around containers and Kubernetes, and every time you get into it, it's just so laden with jargon, it just overwhelms you, I'm going to put a link in the show notes to an explanation of containers and Kubernetes for a non-technical person. 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
0: Well, not only did we do a meetup, but we also did a bit of a challenge this time at the meetup. And this is a bit of an experience that we wanted to try. I think a few days before the meetup, we weren't sure if this was going to work.
1: I think a few minutes before we did it, we weren't sure if it was going
0: to
1: work.
0: Wes hustled to get it all up and running. And Chris, you hustled to, like, I don't know, figure out how it was going to work. And
1: hey, I sacrificed my personal laptops for this. So.
0: Laptops, several.
1: Yes.
0: It's true.
1: But Wes had to pay the ultimate price, quite literally, because there was no cell signal that we could use and we needed internet connection. So Wes, even though he probably has an account, had to buy like the day's worth of Xfinity Wi-Fi access.
2: Hey, I've got the whole month now, so.
1: Okay. So we could tether off his phone to complete the challenge.
2: Which, I mean, hey, props to Giraffine OS and easy tethering, and it all worked.
0: Many wins.
1: Yeah, good point. Good old Giraffine pulling through. So this is a particularly great and fun kind of challenge, but we do want to make a disclaimer before we get into it that we're not insensitive about this particular topic. It is a tricky one to talk about because it involves using the term suicide a lot, because the distribution we're talking about today is Suicide Linux, and it is designed to be pretty brutal. And the reason it's called that, besides to get attention, is because when you make any mistakes at all, the entire system RMRFs itself and completely self-implodes. And so it just essentially goes kamikaze when you make a mistake. And you can go find Suicide Linux in the show notes. We'll have a link to the distro itself, or you can use the tool we were using for this challenge, which puts it inside a Docker container. So I brought my Dev1 and my ThinkPad X1 with Docker set up, and inside there, we spun up the Suicide Linux container. And Wes, you kind of looked around at like the viability of this. I think you kind of got an idea of the basic setup there. So did we do anything to the base Suicide Linux image, or was it completely stock?
2: No, just stock. All we did was set up a little quick script to launch it and forward a port. So we just had a standardized setup, and it'd be easy for when a contestant did, eventually break everything, you could just start from the beginning again.
1: And we laid a few ground rules out. We said, okay, you can blow your system up as many times as you want. The goal is to be the first person to get the Jupiter Broadcasting Hugo website built and running locally inside the container, inside that self-destructing container. Whoever gets our Hugo site up and running first wins 100,000 Satoshis. They get basically a baller boost. And we asked for some volunteers, and two brave souls stepped up. Olympia Mike, who helped organize this, and it was his birthday, and listener Sean. And we set them off and got them started to kind of help them feel out things. We gave them a little tour of everything, gave them a little bit of the outline of the rules, and then we began.
3: For Mike and Sean, here they go. Let's do this. All right, boys, good luck. There's no rules other than just get there first. So
4: can we break your computer?
3: That's do not wreck my local install, okay. Dude. That's my personal laptop, bro. Both of them. But otherwise, outside of that, go crazy. All right. Are you ready, Brent? Yeah. In three, in two, begin!
4: Suicide Linux installed. Okay. I love that it says warning, Suicide Linux installed.
1: And of course, like, you know, Mike and Sean got down to it immediately because whoever wins gets 100,000 sats. And listener Sean gets bit by the Suicide Linux first.
5: The system is weird. I can't even LS on root.
3: What?
5: Slash. I don't know where I'm supposed to be.
2: If LS is failing, you may have triggered suicide.
5: Oh, already?
2: Because it will just silently RMRF everything.
5: Okay, the very first command I typed is darkerps-a to see if I had Docker and Docker enabled. So actually everything after that, that's why nothing has worked so far. I've been screwed from the beginning.
4: Okay.
6: So Wes, how does he get a fresh system, though?
5: I just need to go out and back in?
2: Yes, just control D, exit, whatever, and then rerun go.sh.
5: Okay, yep. Try number two. Docker is not installed.
6: Chris, you're dying over here.
4: Oh, this is so great. I love the destructive aspect of this. This makes it so much fun.
1: One of my favorite parts was it's not always immediately obvious when it's self-destructed. So sometimes they're working in, you know, futility there for a bit. And so Wes created this little go.sh, but it's a bare min Linux environment.
6: Wes, how are they doing? I saw you poking over some shoulders there.
7: I, Well, it's a really barren environment, so a lot of the tools you think you have, you don't actually have.
6: Oh, really? I didn't realize that. And you tested this. Is this actually possible?
7: Oh, it's possible, all right. It's just annoyingly difficult.
8: So what is in this? It's a Debian Bullseye?
2: Yeah, it's actually pretty standard. It's a Debian Bullseye Docker image with a modified Bash RC setup so that if, you know, that's what implements the logic that if you make a mistake, it kind of silently does an RMRF no preserve root in the background. I was toying with the idea of making it a little more verbose so you'd see all the files it's deleting scrolling past your system, which is a bit more dramatic. But I kind of like the way that it ended up where you had to be paying attention to notice that you actually borked things.
8: Yeah. Yeah, it could be a bit. That was really funny. And you could see, like, the pressure starts to build for these guys. Because if you lose a system, you have to start all over again. And just like that on the back of your mind while you're trying to, like, basically get Nginx and Hugo going and all of that, it provided some serious pressure.
4: Okay. Do I just pull this down wherever, or do I need to go home? I feel like I'm going to screw up if I just go, Oh, no!
3: I blew it up! Oh, no, it was terrible! Oh, I did! I mistyped clear! Oh, no! That's the worst mistake ever!
5: That's pretty great.
8: What was a lot of fun about this is we probably couldn't have picked two better contestants because Olympia Mike went off on the path of get this Debian system up and going, install things the traditional way, use the local tooling. And Sean went the route of completely put all that to the side and build a Nix system and get all of this up and going with Nix as fast as possible inside Debian. Two totally different routes. And so Sean, a lot of his work was like a ton of investment up front and then deploy. And in theory, he'd be there.
4: Huzzah!
6: What's going on over here?
5: I am simultaneously installing Nix and looking for Hugo. Oh, there's no Hugo anywhere in the Nix packages.
9: We're doing it.
5: That's not true. It's right here. But there's no options here. But I have the derivation, so I'm just going to, like, figure it out myself.
6: Do you feel like the pressure of being here slows you down?
5: I'm like a really anti-competitive person, so I like kind of like not winning, which is not exactly true, but not exactly false. I don't know. I'm sorry.
8: So then we checked in with listener Mike to see how the traditional route was going.
6: Mike, what's with this look on your face?
4: Well, I've updated Debian, I have installed Hugo, and I have cloned jupiterbroadcasting.com from Git down to the home directory here.
6: Tread lightly, my friend.
4: All right. But this is where I don't want to mess this up now. I got to make sure to make sure to dot my I's and cross my T's here.
6: There are instructions.
4: I know. I'm reading. I'm doing something terrible. I'm reading the documentation. I've never done this before. I've never read documentation, so this is really hard.
6: Maybe I should leave you to it.
8: Olympia Mike decides, I don't want to make a mistake. It's time to phone a friend.
6: Mike is using his phone to do research with the laptop because he's afraid to use the laptop.
4: I am afraid to use the laptop. I'm asking ChatGPT right now on my phone. Okay.
9: Okay, didn't suicide me.
4: Docker --version. No! ChatGPT, why would you do that to me? I thought we were good.
8: And that may have proved to be a fatal mistake because while listener Mike, Olympia Mike, was recovering from the ChatGPT inspired air.
2: That's a ChatGPT to
8: right,
2: you?
8: Thank you. I don't want to get that wrong. That's embarrassing. From the ChatGPT inspired bad advice air, well, Sean managed to swoop in at the last moment.
7: It does take a minute to build on these laptops from, you know, the full thing.
5: Web server is available at localhost 1313.
6: Oh, it feels like you might be close.
5: The connection was reset.
9: Uh-oh. The container.
5: Oh, yeah, right. This is in a container, so I need to...
7: If you pop over to the... if you alt tab, there should be a Firefox already open. Oh, yeah, you may need the right... --bind might be your friend.
5: Okay. Does it work? It's loading. Hey! Oh!
4: Jeez.
10: Well done, Sean.
4: That was
6: Sean, well done.
4: That was way more difficult than I thought it would be.
7: Now, Sean, could you summarize for us what path eventually worked for you?
4: Yeah, so I had tried the deb file from the Hugo install GitHub, and that took forever for some reason, and so I abandoned that. I went to install Hugo directly from the Debian repos, and then that seemed to work until I tried to run it, and I was getting obscure errors, at which point I found that the version of Hugo was too old. So then I went back, and Chris had said something earlier around something along the lines of, you know, it's just a binary. It's just a binary. I'm like, what do you mean it's just a binary? Like, so, like, where's this binary? I'm like, oh, there's also a tar.gz. So that means there must be a single binary I can just take and move around, put it in a user local bin, right? So I downloaded that, made sure to carefully type in the tar command off of Google to not mess that up, because I always get it wrong every single time. Somehow I still don't have that memorized after 20 plus years. Ran that, and I still got errors. Which I eventually figured out on my own with a little bit of help from behind me, meant that I had the wrong version of the updated Hugo. I needed the extended version for transpiling CSS junk. Went and got that, and voila, Bob's your uncle.
10: Hey, round of applause.
6: Well done.
10: Everybody.
6: Round
10: of applause. Round of applause.
8: And Sean did indeed win the 100,000 sats, and then he immediately turned around and sent them in as a live boost. And his boost message was, let's have a Nick's Corner on the show more often, which we're going to consider.
2: I like that idea.
8: So it seemed like a lot of the struggles was, A, trying to figure out the right path to get Nginx and Hugo and all that's dependencies going.
2: And not forgetting that you don't have things like curl and git. So
8: yeah.
2: Get them first.
8: And if you type curl and it's not there.
2: Yeah. You have to get into a different mindset.
8: And of course, Debian had a slightly older version packaged.
2: Yeah, it worked out well in that the JB website has a handy dandy make fail set up to just run, like, you know, with a Docker setup, build the site for you, get it all working. But since we were in Docker already, that didn't just work. So you're going to have to come up with some stuff yourself, which meant finding a way to get Hugo. It was then doubly great that the one that was packaged just worked out that the Bullseye version does not work to build our website right now. And then, yeah, we're taking advantage of the Hugo extended version, which is the one they recommend on their site. If you happen to know that you can just go get Hugo, you know, if you have the supported platform anyway, from a, you know, release on GitHub or their website or whatever, then it's pretty simple. But there's a lot of little landmines to trick you up along the way.
8: That is for sure.
2: And then it's a little tricky, too. It worked out kind of neat that we had two, you know, Nix forward individuals competing. And then it's kind of tricky, I guess, to get Nix sometimes installed in Docker if you're not starting with a Nix image. The determinant systems installer does totally work, but it'll fail by default. And then in a high pressure environment, you know, you kind of like you might not notice that it's telling you how to modify it. You got to tell it, like, don't bother to try to set up systemd because that container didn't have systemd set up or running. And if you skip that, you can then get Nix going. And then it does work out. The Nix version of Hugo also totally builds our website fine.
8: I wonder if that's how Olympia Mike ended up getting it, because he got home later and then tweeted me that he could get it working. he used the Nix shell function to pull down stuff and start up that way. And I wonder, that's really neat, though, that, you know, we saw these different approaches. And I think, you know, both were valid. ChatGPT gave some bad advice.
0: ChatGPT,
8: right. Sorry about that. Sorry.
2: I think it's neat to just be in that weird environment where you just have to think a lot more carefully. You're kind of used to a shell that is designed to be friendly, right? With autocomplete, and you might have stuff that recommends, like, oh, did you mean this command? Or, oh, you're looking for this package, which you don't yet have. Suicide Linux is really the opposite.
0: You know, I loved exploring how there were so many different ways to accomplish this one. Like, I think one of mine might have been to install Fish Shell or something. And sure. I didn't know how Suicide Linux worked under the hood until you just mentioned it earlier there, Wes. But just because it's a tool I love. And I think that actually might have gotten around the whole functionality of wiping the system. But there's so many different ways to attack it. And that was really fun to see.
8: I think the other kind of thing that we all felt afterwards is that was actually a fantastic training tool. It, you know, it's a great way to test yourself.
0: High stakes.
8: I could see us doing something similar at Linux Fest Northwest.
0: Mm-hmm.
8: You know, something at the booth for, you know, we schedule it, people come by and we do that kind of thing. And I think we'd have a ton of fun. bitwarden.com/Linux. 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And of course, the thing that gives all of us a peace of mind, Bitwarden itself is open source. 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There's just all kinds of things that you need to store in a central repository, and you can build up a lot over time as well. 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
8: I think we got a couple of other suggestions about Audio Bookshelf, and it seems like it's working for multiple people. And you guys ever have one of these, like, apps or something like you hear about, and you're like, oh, I got to check that out. And then it like keeps coming up over and over again. Alex has even been in my ear about Audio Bookshelf.
2: I was going to say, Devin, you talked about it on self-hosted.
8: Yeah, I got it. I can feel it. I'm just kind of at a point where I'm like, I got enough. Can I just do it next cloud somehow? But no, I think I should give it a try because I hear so many positive things. And both the wife and my son are, I am too, but those two are just audiobook fiends. So it's right now. Probably something I could do
0: I think
8: for them.
0: Secretly, actually, your wife is using it. I think Alex might have set her up with. Yeah. And so, I mean, about time you catch up there, Chris.
8: That's fair.
0: So thank you to Gene Bean and Purple Dog, who both boosted in with Rows of Ducks to say, hey, I use Audio Bookshelf too, and it's great.
8: Ah, a little positive signal there. Thanks, guys. That is another notch in the Chris Should Try It. Well, let's get into the boosts. And speaking of boosts, we got a baller boost from Rotten Mood, who sent 30,000 sats.
11: I hoard that which your kind covet.
8: Can we get a meetup in 60622? It's a zip code. And survey says...
2: Chicago, Illinois.
8: Yeah, that needs to happen. Chicago needs to happen.
2: Midwest meetup.
8: I fantasize about a long route road trip where we hit Chicago along the way.
2: Ooh.
8: I'd love that. I'd love that. Listener Jeff comes in with 29,292 sats.
12: Hey, Rich Lobster!
8: Sent in from the podcast index, Jeff writes, I wanted to send a birthday boost, but I have a goldfish memory. So I think you guys hit twos and nines. I wonder what that Westbot's age really is. Forever 29.
2: Darn right.
1: Right? For both vanity and operational security.
2: That's right. Yeah. Why would I reveal my real age?
1: Splint comes in with 20,443 very secure sats. And he sent us, I didn't even know it was possible to send a boost this long, actually. I've never seen that before. I thought there was a limit. But God bless him. He sent it anyways. He mentions that he's been a Spotify subscriber for something like 10 plus years. And when they rolled out Spotify Premium, he's like, all right, I'll do it. If it means no ads, I'll take that. And here he is over, you know, spying on what his wife listens to and notices that she's getting ads. She's getting ads, even though he's paying the family plan. For all of them to get covered.
0: Oh, gosh.
2: Hate that.
1: Yeah, it's one of those dynamic podcast ads. So he's unsubscribed from Spotify, and he's going to switch to Tidal, which Tidal's known for having fantastic audio quality. I'd like to know how it goes. I'd also like to know if there's ways to plug Tidal into things to archive them offline so you don't have to stream and all of that. And, Wes, you think maybe we got a hint on that location, too? I see it's 9220.
2: Yeah, that seems to be a postal code in Aalborg, Denmark. I did try asking the AI on this one just to see if, you know, try to check my work.
1: Yeah.
2: It suggested Argentina and Bangladesh. I'm betting more on Denmark.
1: So tell us who's right. Is it Westbot or is it the AI, Splint?
13: What was the postal code?
1: 9220.
13: Yeah, sounds Danish.
0: It says Aalborg. I noticed Borg in there. So I think maybe the AI might be playing with you there.
1: Resistance is futile.
2: Root is God boosts in with 5,000 sats. A good place to store the if I die document could be notes on a password manager. I share one with my wife so I can guarantee that she'll have access. And the content is also sensitive and should be protected. Win-win.
1: That is actually a pretty solid idea. Or maybe if it's not the full document, maybe it's instructions on where the document is stored or how to unlock the document or, that might be the most actionable tip on the where to store that kind of thing that we've gotten so far.
2: Another good reason to try to, you know, push this password manager on your friends and family.
1: True. That's true. Although, you better trust your spouse.
0: Can you do that laugh again?
1: I don't know why that's like the you don't trust your spouse laugh.
2: Why do we have one of those?
1: You have a bad relationship.
2: Zack Attack boosts in with 10,000 sats.
1: Ayo.
2: Real question. Fedora 38 KDE spin or OpenSUSE Tumbleweed with KDE?
0: I mean, why choose? Ooh. Have several systems and go for it. I have an opinion if you want to hear it. I mean,
2: we do.
0: I've run both on different systems in my own little cabin north of this here border. And a Tumbleweed has just played way nicer for me. I mean, bug finding Brent. It's been super solid and really great. And the new features in KDE have been amazing. So I will strongly suggest that. I mean, Fedora 38, I don't have that much time on it, so maybe, I don't know, it's worth looking at again, but that would be my inclination.
1: I will say, I think Plasma works really well on a rolling distro. In fact, this is something I was chatting about listeners with at the meetup last night, is when you do an update and Plasma breaks, generally it's a component of Plasma. You know, like I've literally had my background not render after one of the updates and another update it fixed it. Or some applet crashes, right?
2: Lock screen, something happens.
1: Maybe, yeah. Yeah, didn't I like hack your laptop?
2: Yeah.
1: And just like smash on your keyboard the other day and it bypassed your
0: lock
1: screen?
0: No, that was mine.
1: Oh, yours.
0: And then
1: it like received the input into the terminal and screwed a whole bunch of stuff up.
2: But I've had that happen
0: Unfortunately,
2: before.
0: That was Tumbleweed with KDE. I don't know.
1: But my point is, a lot of times when Genome Shell gets an update and something crashes, it can take out the session. Or it can fundamentally alter an extension so it doesn't work and make it incompatible, and that might screw up your workflow. And so I have found that, in a way, because Plasma is so many individual components, you can have an individual component fail and you can still use the desktop. And so it doesn't, like, it's not like it fails all the time, but that does make it seemingly more robust on a rolling distro. Also, I think Plasma is really good about preserving user settings. So if you change something, and they, you know, they change that setting, but they'll maintain your preference, which I think is another reason it's nice. And then on Tumbleweed, they're pretty good about getting the new releases. So, you know, the way with Fedora, right, is you would get if you want the next version of Plasma when Plasma 6 comes out, you would upgrade to the Fedora that ships with that. And that's also pretty great. I mean, this is sort of your preference. I like the smaller updates more frequently model myself, but Fedora does a lot of those too. So you're not going to go wrong either way.
2: As a human neural network, it'd be inappropriate for me to tell you which. McClang boosts in an ongoing confusion series boost with 7,182 sats.
1: Okay.
14: Coming in hot with the boost.
1: So, like, we're old men or something, or I'm old. Like people are going to have to, like, break this down for us, Wes. What's going on here?
2: Well, we're just really not sure or have not been getting it right where McClang is boosted in.
1: Us? That doesn't sound right.
2: I mean, McClang has sent some fun little puzzles along the way, so you had to do some math or, you know, kind of figure it out. But we've been messing it up. So, can I get a harp sound effect? In 507, McClang sent in 17K sats saying, not even close, no cigar. Maybe my hint was a bit vague. This boost is, again, a quarter of my postcode in a land where Linus was born.
1: Ah, yes, I remember this.
2: Yeah. Linus had a capital S at the end, and I think we saw that as Linus S. And thought Linus Sebastian.
0: I see where this is going.
2: We were looking around for a zip code or a postal code in Canada last time and not finding it. So this time McClang boosts in, Sebastian, really? Well, you got a good laugh out of me with that. Part of the blame is on me, though. Uppercase S was an accident.
1: Oh,
2: but I thought the hint was an obvious one, meaning who started it all around 1991.
0: Well, I think that's where we went first, but the capital S kind of was like, okay, well, obviously it's not the obvious one. We're going to go with the slightly
1: the
0: lesser
1: capital
0: obvious
1: S threw the entire thing off.
0: But with the S, could it also be the country at this point?
2: Okay, no. So now we've got another hint here. This time, though, I need to scale down the sats to a tenth. So McClang sent in 7,182. This adds up with the puzzle, the quarter from last time. So we're looking at 71,820 or 71820. Looking that up, it appears to be somewhere in Finland. Siilinjärvi.
0: Ah, that's where the S comes in.
2: Apparently translates literally, according to Wikipedia. Didn't double check this at all because it's too cute, as Hedgehog's Lake.
1: I love it. So,
0: are we right?
1: We finally got there? Are we finally there?
2: I'm really hopeful. So, let's boost in one more time, McClang.
1: Let us know.
0: Hasn't it boosted in with 5,100 sats?
14: Coming in hot with the boost.
0: Simply saying, eggs.
1: Did you pull that forward just because you loved it so much?
2: No, it was included legitimately in the report. Because it's part of this double set.
1: Okay, I see.
0: And then followed up with 5,000 sats. Hey, JB listener, since around late 2019, I listen to hours of podcasts each week, but I almost never email any of them. But for some reason, I'm giving boosts a go. Anyway, have you heard of Nala? It's an alternative package manager front end for Debian based distros. It uses the Python libapp bindings to give you a more friendly and fancy looking experience than apt. We used it for a while, and on Ubuntu, it's been great.
2: Yeah, it kind of aims, I was looking over, I've never tried it, but sounds interesting. It aims to improve apt by kind of not showing some redundant messages, formatting stuff a little better, using color to show specifically what will happen with
1: parallel
2: the package.
1: Parallel
2: downloads. It also has a feature kind of like Arch will do, where you can go speed test to different repositories and like sort of set the ones that are fastest for you. That's built in. And then it also kind of emulates what DNF does, and it keeps a history of everything it does. So each install, removal, or upgrade gets stored in a JSON, basically a big JSON list with a unique ID number. So you can just ask it to print the history and see all the stuff you've done.
1: And then because you can never have too many package managers, Wes is also put a link into Packstall, which I do think we mentioned on the show forever ago. But if you're a little fuzzy on it like I am, it brings the AUR to Ubuntu-ish. They bill it as the AUR Ubuntu never had.
2: I just like this world where you're building, you got an AUR on there. You got a better package manager situation going. Like,
1: it's just too much, dude.
2: That's how I'd set it up if I was going to make you do an Ubuntu system for
1: a while. Yeah, for sure. I mean, could you imagine an Ubuntu system where I'm using Nala, Flatpak, Snap, Packstall, and Nix? And then, by the way, apt and deb,
2: Let's get that going.
8: I bet people out there are doing it, the crazy SOBs out there.
0: You could
8: there.
0: Probably just write a script to update all those at once.
8: Well, maybe. God, what a nightmare, though.
0: Jupiter Mattress. It's better than the clouds. It is space, after all. 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
8: I'm on board with that.
0: Unfunded, boosted in a row of ducks just to share us a new ad for the network.
8: Yeah, all right. I think it's a good idea. Again, if anybody out there wants to work with us to make patented JB Zero Gravity sleep beds with cooling touch foam.
2: We're looking to invest.
8: Yeah. Yeah, let us know. We have some sats. User 7222 comes in with 500 sats and says straight up, right now, throwing down, I think. I don't have enough sats for a postcode, but the reason I ultimately left LogSec to Dedrin was retrieval. LogSeq is great for inputting, getting ideas out of your head, but once you need to do a complex search, open multiple windows, or search based on a time frame, etc., it all falls apart. Also, who knows closure? Closure. Chris should give Dedrin a go. It is a more natural file-based setup.
0: Well, yeah. I feel like that's a personal attack.
8: Nobody does closure.
2: No, I mean, you know, I do happen to. That's one of the things that drew me to LogSeq. I'd like to be transparent.
8: One
2: about
8: of
2: that.
8: The reasons that drew you to LogSeq? One of the reasons, Wes? How about the reason, Wes?
2: No, I was interested in the model as well.
8: Oh, yeah.
2: It was just kind of a nice side benefit.
8: Mm-hmm, totally. Yeah.
2: But I think we've mentioned Dendron before, or at least we've perhaps talked like about have, it off yeah. air.
8: Mm-hmm.
2: Have you tried it? It's like VS Code based already, which seems like it fit into your workflow.
8: That is nice. I don't, you know what doesn't seem to work for my noodle is the linking all the things. I don't need to link everything. You know, I get it. That does seem like, you know, basically Emacs org mode seems brilliant. But my stupid noodle doesn't work that way. I just need folders and categories. I need basically a file folder mm-hmm. structure inside the app. And that's, I just think in folders and subfolders. So
2: the booster's making it sound like maybe Dendron supports more of that workflow.
8: All right. I mean, I should give it a go. I mean, I don't want to be a Dendron hater, but I'm just looking at you know.
2: I haven't tried it, though.
8: Actually?
2: It looks nice. I mean,
8: it's looking bad, actually.
2: I like it's got mermaid support, math with the...
8: Yeah, be careful.
0: Merman.
8: Be careful with those mermaids, dude. They pull you in with their song, and you're stuck. All right. All right. Thanks, user 7222518088245402. I'll give that a go. Faraday Fedora comes in with 1701 sats.
15: Good customers are as rare as latinum. Treasure them.
8: Says, I gotta say, I haven't been the biggest fan of the goofy pronunciations. I don't know.
0: I think it's pronunciations.
8: Okay, all right. Since this is the place I often hear about new projects for the first time.
2: Whoops.
8: But Jipity just fits so well. I wonder if this might evolve into some kind of helper when using my computer. Maybe some kind of office stationery persona. A paperclip. Yeah, so it's a meta commentary. The whole mispronunciation thing is sort of, it's a real funny thing we've done in our community. And I'm not just talking Linux, I'm talking like the tech community, where we've created or we've co-opted these words, and then we say them privately, we only read them ever, and then we speak them out loud, and we realize we don't actually know these words at all. And we all say them differently, and I just find that to be hilarious. Humans.
0: Yeah. I think Microsoft just recently came out with Bing Clippity.
8: Yeah.
0: Have you tried it?
8: Yeah. I like the ChatGPT a little more, but the Bing Clippity, it's got some spice to it. And, you know, Wes has been trying the Bards, too, so.
2: That's right.
8: Yeah.
2: I like it to sing to me.
8: Thank you, everybody. 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I think there's probably a future where we consider just how far we can take it with Boost. 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Now, there's a couple of ways you can do that. 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And then you grab one of those. And the nice thing is once you get them topped off, the boost button is just like right there in the player. So when we say something you wanted to comment on, you just hit the button right as you're listening. And I think it's changed the game for so many longtime listeners. 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
1: 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I don't mind it one bit. And your memberships out there are also supported. The memberships are a key support mechanism for the show that really helps us kind of budget long-term on how much we can afford to do production and edit and this and that. And it's just kind of like a foundational thing. So shout out to our members, unpluggedcore.com. 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And it's a great way to do ongoing support using your fiat fund coupons and not messing with them sats. Yeah, if you'd like to hear our thoughts on the new Ubuntu release and everything else going on in the world of Linux and open source, go get more Wes Payne and me at linuxactionnews.com. Linux Action News. You know what? I heard from several people at the meetup listening to the Linux Action News. I'm always surprised. I don't know why.
2: Oh, I love that.
1: We work hard on that show, so I'm glad to hear it.
0: People do listen, you know.
2: Yeah, especially you want, you know, we don't always get as much kernel hype, I think, in Linux Unplugged as a result, but over there.
1: Yeah.
2: Ooh.
1: We're always digging into the latest kernel releases and telling you what's great. And for ButterFS users out there, you're not wanting to miss this because the last few releases have been solid, except for last release. There was a regression, which has just been fixed last week, which is all in Linux Action News, along with all the other analysis. So check that out and then join us live on Sundays at noon Pacific, 3 p.m. Eastern over at jblive.tv.
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1: 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Lots of good podcasts to go listen to. So go give them a good sniff. And then join us back here every single Sunday. We appreciate you listening. And if you get an opportunity to share the show with a friend, maybe you had some fun this episode, share with somebody. We love geeking out, and word of mouth is the absolute best marketing out there for any podcast. So we always appreciate that. It's a great way to contribute some value back too. Thanks so much for listening to this week's episode of the Unplugged program. And we'll see you right back here next Sunday.

0: Somehow it's 2024. Welcome into Self-Hosted for the Year, everybody. How are you doing? I hope you had a good holiday break. Hi, Chris. How are you?
1: Hello, Alex. I'm all right. I had a very productive holiday break. Extremely productive holiday break. Got a lot done. Bit of a chaos. Also, there was, I'm not going to lie, a few moments where things seemed like maybe we had some sort of like burglar or some sort of water leak, and we just turned out to be, well, chaos monkeys in the system. And my TV died. But other than those things,
0: you've been watching too much Home Alone, haven't you?
1: We watched Gremlins. Got me thinking. Now, you know, so fantastic new feature. I used to come. First of all, let me back up real quick. I used to strongly recommend the HomePods here on this podcast as a weird in-between. Now, this is really before the year of voice, but as a weird in-between to have a somewhat of a voice assistant that had very simple integration with Home Assistant that didn't require an always-on connection all the time. Well, that's not really true, but didn't require all the levels of internet integration. They do it for the transcription, but all the actual execution of Home commands is done over the LAN. It's a nice compromise, and it integrates into Home Assistant with no cloud account required on the Home Assistant side. However, in iOS 17, they dropped the requirement to say, hey, before you invoke the assistant. And as you can imagine, the assistant gets invoked more often now. And it maybe has had an adjustment to its logic, and it kind of defaults to two modes now. The first mode is if it can't really figure out what you're saying, it just plays music, because they just want you to play as much Apple Music as possible. And the second mode, which is the real problem, it appears it just toggles everything. Anything in Home Assistant that can be toggled, it will toggle. So, thermostats, alarms, lights, heaters, switches, anything that you could imagine that could be toggled, Siri will toggle it. And all of it, all at once, as fast as your Home Assistant can process. And this happened to me not once, but twice over the holiday break. Once, while I was out in the woods, trying to consume as little power as possible, and as you can imagine, flipping absolutely everything on, including all of our heat and all our water bay heater, flipping everything on at once, not conducive to saving power. Also, I have alarms. So my family's inside, and the siren starts going off. The 95 decibel siren starts going off. Thankfully, that is outside, not inside. But it's still very loud, even inside. Freaking everyone out. So don't recommend HomePods anymore. You're a voice for the win.
0: Yeah, that's a really strange one. I mean, I've heard the phrase, if in doubt, throw it out before, but never if in doubt, turn everything you possibly can the opposite way.
1: Craziness. It's absolutely crazy.
0: That is insane. Basically, you're giving voice commands almost root access to your physical space, aren't you, if you think about it like that? It's a very insecure way of exposing an interface.
1: And it's things that get changed outside your control. Like, it's been fine for the entire run of this show. And then with iOS 17, it's totally gone sideways. So
0: yeah, rut-row.
1: You know, what we need to do is integrate more technology into this stuff and more voice recognition. Now, actually, really, what I'm looking forward to is getting rid of the HomePods one day and then just building my own voice system that uses all local. But
0: well, I don't know if you've seen the project that lets you turn one of the old Google Home or, you know, like the Nest Minis.
1: Yes.
0: Into a Home Assistant compatible, like ESP-based microphone array.
1: We're going to get there. We're going to get there. Well, you know what I have to wonder is if one couldn't just have one very powerful computer that just had multiple remote devices that listen. I mean, I don't know. I'm just thinking about different ways maybe I could do it with Home Assistant, even with the current tech, because it's very close. It's just not quite there with like the ESP-based stuff. More experimentation needs to be had.
0: Yes, indeed. Well, I think over the Christmas period, we both did a lot of tinkering and stuff like that. You were busy, it looks like, in the dock anyway, playing the next cloud multi-hop game of shame upgrade.
1: Have you done this before where you get behind?
0: Yes.
1: I'm still not thrilled with the overall process of managing Nextcloud through Docker. So I'd like to hear if people have simple, successful configurations with Nix. Because right now I have to upgrade the Docker container, which is fine, you know, do that. But then I have to go inside the Docker container and then do a bunch of other different upgrades using the classic OCC command.
0: Yeah.
1: And I always find that to be not rickety, but brittle. And I'm always worried I'm going to break something and then I'm going to lose my entire Nextcloud instance. And I don't know. I just would feel so much. I don't know why it feels safer to me just if I could do it with a Docker compose pull and it just updates. But I would feel much better about it.
0: Snapshots, baby. That's probably going to be my answer to you. But for the OCC stuff, yeah, you're absolutely right. It does feel really rickety when you have to Docker exec inside a container and then PHP, OCC, u admin, blah, blah, blah, blah.
1: And I had to go through three different versions, right? Because you can't just go from... So I was three versions behind because this process I find to be somewhat intimidating. So I always wait. And also, it's a very high use, very high value system. So I also just kind of usually wait a couple releases. But then, you know, I end up having to go pin to his very... I have to basically pin to each release in between.
0: Yeah.
1: Go through and do all the OCC upgrade stuff. Then go bring it down, update my Docker compose, pin to the next version, which means I got to go look up on Hub. Okay, which one is the next one? What's it called? You know, all this. It's just rickety. It's rickety. And it means like, okay, so my other option is I have to be like Johnny on the spot every 4 months or 3 months, whatever it is, and upgrade my Nextcloud instance to avoid this.
0: Well, how often is Brent going to Berlin? I think that's their release cadence, right?
1: Yeah, once a quarter.
0: Yeah. So for those that don't know, Nextcloud originally forked from a project called OwnCloud, which is why the sort of admin binary is called OCC. It makes perfect sense when you know the history, but it seemed so weird to me the very first time.
1: Yeah, what is this? What is this? And it, to be fair, it all worked. But it felt sort of like, it's 100% on me for getting that far behind.
0: But, you know, so yes, it is on you a little bit. And it is good that the upgrade path works most of the time. There's been a couple of instances where I've had to get pretty deep into the OCC magic to unbork something. But typically, the only way I know that it's borked is if I go to the Nextcloud web interface and it says system under maintenance. And I'm like, oh, so that's why my phone hasn't been backing up for the last week.
1: I hate to say it, but that's my general experience as well. Is right.
0: And then you have to make time, you know, in your busy schedule to go and fix it. So
1: that's why I have to wonder if there isn't a way to just have a very simple Nix config for Nextcloud. That's how it gets updated, is through Nix packages. Of course, it all have to be packaged there.
0: I think the issue you'll run into is that because Nextcloud is very database dependent, they upgrade the schemas a lot between releases. And so unless you've got a fully, you know, atomic snapshot or some kind of way of saying the database looked like this at this moment in history, and rolling back those schemas can be really challenging. And in fact, it's a problem that plagues enterprises across the world, you know, banking and all that kind of stuff. I spent huge amounts of time listening to DBAs in London at the bank talking about release risk and why they couldn't upgrade their Oracle database schemas this way and that way and, you know, convert columns. And I think that's a lot of what Nextcloud's doing under the hood too. So
1: that makes sense. And I guess really the most practical thing, instead of ripping out my entire setup, which has been working great for a couple of years, would be just when Nextcloud announces a new release, set a reminder in 30 days to do an upgrade.
0: Just, speed dial Brent. That's what you got to do.
1: Hey, anything I need to know about in this release? No, but you know, like give it like 30 days to cook or whatever. And then just have a reminder pop up that says, okay, man, it's time to go do your upgrade. Don't fall too far behind.
0: Over the holiday period, my iPad Pro met an untimely demise at the hands of a glass of red wine of my wife while she was playing video games at my computer.
1: Oh, you outed her.
0: Yeah. I mean, look, earlier in the year, last year, I spilt water over a brand new 16-inch MacBook Pro. So I didn't want to be the guy that ruined a MacBook Pro and an iPad Pro in the same year.
1: Now, is this a 2018? That's what I have, I have a 2018 Pro.
0: Yeah. It's quite an old one.
1: Yeah. They've hung on.
0: I was kind of waiting for the spring anyway to, you know, like, because there's supposed to be a bunch of new display technology coming.
1: There was not a new iPad at all last year.
0: No. So I've kind of been just patiently waiting. I don't use the iPad that much, if I'm honest. I use it as an auto cue on my cameras. I use the sidecar display mode to do the teleprompter app and have it controlled through the keyboard and mouse on my desk in front of me. Actually, sometimes I put the keyboard on the floor and use the space bar to control the teleprompter, which is a fun little trick. But I decided, because this happened a couple of days before I had to take a business trip to Phoenix, and it coincided with my dumping Plex completely as well for videos, I haven't really got a good way to do offline media downloads to an iPad now.
1: Now, I'm not an Android Jellyfin app user, so you'll have to excuse my ignorance here, but could you not just swap in the Jellyfin app and download in there or whatever, sync, whatever they might call it?
0: I can, but it only downloads at full quality. One of the nice things about Plex downloads was you could set, okay, it used to be per file or per series, a certain quality, and they removed that and made it a global setting. But you could say, hey, Plex, go and transcode all this media to 720p. I don't need the highest fidelity codecs on the airplane, right? Well, unfortunately, Jellyfin just has, it does have a download button, but downloading 40 gig rips of things can take quite a long time. And also, yeah, with the Apple tax on storage, you know, I've only got 256 gigs in my iPad.
1: Oh, that'll go quick though when you're trying to do a couple of series or a movie or two that are high res and you already have stuff on there.
0: See, the thing I like to do for plane rides is I like to completely oversubscribe the amount of media I've got available, because I never know what kind of mood I'm actually going to be in when I sit in that seat.
1: Yeah.
0: I put John Wick on the iPad and I sat down to watch 10 minutes of it and I was like, nah. And I just went back to Top Gear because that was the kind of mood I was in. I just was in a silly mood.

0: iPad might be a nice screen, but it's tiny and it's, you're on an airplane, 720p will do the job. Did you think about just, I mean, this is horrible or something, but you could set up like a small library and just use something like Handbrake and re-encode stuff.
1: Well, I did do that last year. I actually, turns out, in my tech pouch had a 1 terabyte SSD that I'd pre-encoded a bunch of media to when Plex did what they did last year for different qualities, different movies, et cetera, et cetera. But the iPad still turned on. So I could charge it through the Magic Keyboard case with the 3 pogo pins on the back, but I couldn't charge it through the USB-C port. So I've got this iPad in front of me and this USB SSD in front of me, and the two will not talk to each other. I cannot connect the two together, and it's really annoying. So it got me thinking, why don't iPads support microSD cards? Wouldn't it just be the correct solution to the problem to have a device that supports microSD cards? Which, of course, means looking across the fence at the Android side of the pond. And I got looking at different tablets. There's the OnePlus tablet, which looks great. Honestly, I was going to buy that one until I realized it didn't have a microSD card slot. Looked at a few others. Samsung have a huge, huge range of different tablets. I ended up going with the S9 Plus, which is a 12.4-inch tablet with an OLED, AMOLED screen, I think. It's 120 hertz, something like that, so it feels really nice under the fingers. You know, I'm a bit of a refresh rate snob these days. 60 hertz on a tablet feels kind of gross.
0: And it seems it also offers, at least the stock one I'm looking at, is either 256 or a 512 gig option. I'm guessing you went 512?
1: No, I went for the cheaper one.
0: You did? Look at your restraint. I'm impressed.
1: Mostly because I figured if I just get a couple of 1 terabyte USB drives and load them up with Peppa Pig and stuff like that for Ella when we're on airplanes and things.
0: Oh, right. This SD card slot means you don't have to go crazy with the internal storage.
1: Exactly.
0: Oh, yeah. I'm still thinking iPad terms.
1: Right. Yeah, so just, I mean, I can just use VLC or the Files app on Android.
0: That's great.
1: It's been a while since I've used Android. I'm still an iOS phone guy, and I think I will be for the foreseeable, but man, do I love Nova Launcher.
0: Oh, really?
1: So good. Yeah.
0: Yeah. Isn't it funny when you haven't been on a platform for a while, the things that are really have improved or just better than the one you're used to really stand out? I agree. I have always felt that Android is a better tablet OS than it is a phone OS. I've always, since it first launched, that's been my commentary, is this is okay, but it'd be great on a tablet. And then like they've never really super executed on the tablets, but it sounds like you've got a use case.
1: Well, Samsung haven't been sleeping on it like a lot of people have. They've been keeping a lot of things revving at the low end of the market. And they released a couple of years ago, I think it was the S7 or the S8 was the first one. I have the S9 here. They released an Ultra tablet, which is like a 15-inch tablet, which is just, honestly, it's like a laptop. It's obscene to fit into an airplane seat, which is honestly, with the amount of traveling I'm doing for work these days, my primary use case for a tablet is something, because the American Airlines planes have started removing the screens in the back of the seats in front of you. And they give you these little plastic clips that you can kind of like pull apart and then clamp a tablet or a phone into, which I love because I'm like, yes, finally my tablet's not on my tray table or whatever. It's at eye level. And that's fantastic. And the really nice thing about the S9 tablets is their 16:10 aspect ratio compared to the iPad's sort of 4:3-ish. More rectangular.
0: Better for videos.
1: Right. For videos, this is where it's at.
0: Man, so it comes with the keyboard, it comes with the pen, 12.4 inches, Wi-Fi 6E, AMOLED screen, and it's multiple hundreds of dollars cheaper than the iPad Pro.
1: Yep.
0: Before you even get the keyboard or the pencil.
1: Yeah. And I can run emulation games on it too, which, I mean, I haven't gotten there yet because I only got it last week and I had a trip to do. But
0: I mean, you could even sideload apps, as crazy as that sounds, but you could wanted to.
1: Yeah, that Smart Tube's pretty great, huh?
0: How is the Samsung, you know, overall influence on the interface, on the, I don't know, just the experience? Is it very Samsung-y? Is it minimal? How is that?
1: It's fine. It reminds me of what OnePlus were doing a couple of years ago when I switched away from OnePlus. I mean, it's definitely not stock Android. It's definitely got a Samsung flavor to it. I mean, there's a bunch of apps pre-installed and stuff.
0: Do you happen to know which version of Android it is off the top of your head?

0: I can check. I have it on the table right here next to me.
1: Well, okay. Let's find out. That's always like a weird benchmark for me is like, can Samsung ship a current version of Android? If they can, then they've got my attention. Seems like a really nice device.
0: So the version of Android that this tablet has right now is Android 14.
1: That's not bad. Okay. All right. Hey, look at that. Yeah. Oh, I'm very impressed.
0: All right. Well, it passes the Chris Fisher test.
1: So, and you're satisfied with it. You like it.
0: Well, I've had it for a week. I've taken a trip with it and it did everything I needed to do. The battery life was fabulous. It made it through a 5-hour flight, Raleigh to Phoenix. No problem.
1: Have you put the Home Assistant app on it?
0: Yes.
1: Have you looked at all the freaking sensors that are in Home Assistant now?
0: No.
1: Oh, it's bonkers. It's bonkers with the Android app. Well, so you start looking at that, you could really set some really great travel automations, those types of things, just based on where your tablet's at and what the sensor's reading.
0: Well, that's interesting. Maybe I'll take a look at that. Now, one other thing that really piqued my interest about this tablet was the fact that I can basically turn it into almost a Chromebook using Samsung DeX. Single cable, USB-C, I plug it in, and it basically turns it into a desktop computer. There's none of this iPad nonsense of Stage Manager and trying to manage multiple windows. Apple are trying to reinvent the wheel when it comes to a tablet, and I just don't think they're executing. They're just not doing a good job with the software side of the iPad. The hardware is years ahead of where the software is on the iPad. Whereas on the Samsung with DeX, I've basically got a full-on window manager, as if it was just a normal Chromebook. I can drag and drop windows, I can resize them, I can use a keyboard, I can use a mouse. It's fabulous to have that flexibility.
1: Yeah, really, especially when you're in a pinch. That's always when I really feel like a tablet falls down, is when there's something that's kind of critical happening and I need, you know, a lot of input or whatever it might be. That's super great, Alex. I guess my standard questions don't really apply for these types of things, but battery life must have been decent. You haven't mentioned anything about that, but
0: yeah, it was fine. It was fully charged when I left the house.
1: Does it get hot?
0: No. 50% by the time I got home, and I used it for the entire 5-hour flight, so it's fine.
1: It sounds like they finally have figured it out.
0: Yeah.
1: That's nice. All right, you sold me. I want one. Putting that on the birthday list.
0: Well, they do make a couple. I got the S9 like full-on version, which has like the high refresh rate and a Snapdragon processor. They do make one that's half the price that has an LCD screen and an Exynos chip, slightly lower refresh rate, that kind of stuff, for half the price. So if you're super price sensitive, then the FE edition is the one you want.
1: Also, the S8 Plus, low latency S Pen as well, 128 gigs, 120 hertz refresh, 12.4 inch AMOLED screen, $499. So also pretty price competitive.
0: Yeah, and it, you know, I didn't really anticipate dropping Plex was going to cost me a few hundred bucks in terms of syncing videos, but you know, here we are. It really is just a downstream series of what do you call it, ramifications that I hadn't foreseen. But I think in the long run, you know, if Jellyfin can add a feature where I can set when I press download, what quality do you want this to be at? Oh, that would just be chef's kiss.
1: Maybe one day. Speaking of Jellyfin, the Jellyfin transition sounds like it's complete for you. It's interesting. I have all my personal watching happening on Jellyfin, but I still have a Plex instance going for family. And I'm going to have to like go to their house and replace devices. So it's going to be a process. But I've been really enjoying just sort of having that decision finalized, moved on, everything's working. And so now it looks like it's time to pull some data out of there. Looks like you found a project called Jellystat, and I'm going to guess what this one does, Alex. I'm going to guess this is for Jellyfin statistics.
0: Well, you're familiar with Tautuli on the Plex side of the fence, are you?
1: Indeed, yeah.
0: This is basically Tautuli for Jellyfin. It's called Jellystat. Pulls in a bunch of statistics from your Jellyfin server. So
1: Jellystat.
0: How many movies I have in my library, how many TV shows, how many episodes, et cetera, et cetera. Who's watched what, when they were last seen, their watch time in minutes, the number of plays they've had, et cetera, et cetera. That's it. Jellystat. It's pretty awesome. It works exactly as you would hope.
1: You know what's interesting about it, though, is it does show you that, because there's some irony here, right? Because, like, what made you move to Jellyfin was that Plex was sharing data kind of similar only vaguely, just partially with this displays, but Plex was showing that data, and both of us were so offended, we left, even though we still have lifetime subs. But then once we get our Jellyfin server set up, what do? Set up Jellystat, where it tells us all of this and way, way more data. It's like, we definitely want the data. We just want to have control over that data.
0: Yeah, it's the cloud authentication piece, really, isn't it? And the fact that we don't know... I mean, we had this discussion at length in a previous episode, but it's just we don't know what Plex are doing with that data. We don't know when they have data breaches, who has taken that information, and at what point it's going to be turned around and used as a foot gun against ourselves, you know? For me, the main reason I want to know this stuff is just like how many transcodes are happening, you know, because I gave Brent access through Tailscale. I did a shared node and shared this server with him over Tailscale. And it would just be good for me to know how many files are direct play and how many are transcoded so that I know these. I don't share media with many people anymore like I used to. And for me, the hardware requirements to do so with QuickSync became a lot easier, but I'd still like to know this stuff. And I'm like, how much am I transcoding without even realizing? Like, just trends. I'm using it for trends.
1: OpenSSH 9.5 is out. There is a couple of rather significant bugs in there that get fixed, but I don't think that's probably why you want to talk about it.
0: No, I'm a big fan of SSH keys. It's a bit of a problem, honestly. The 9.5 release of OpenSSH makes ED25519 SSH keys now the default. These are elliptic curve Diffie-Hellman keys, and they are very short, very easy to copy and paste around compared to, dare I say it, the old school RSA keys, which were, I think, 4 or 5 lines worth of characters typically, whereas an ED25519 key is maybe 50 or 60 characters at most. It just becomes a lot easier to handle, and they're more secure with the elliptic curve cryptography that's used to sign them and stuff like that. So great to see that come out. They were originally added in January 2014. So this should give you an idea of the pace of OpenSSH as a project, and cryptography in general moves very slowly. These things have been well tested. And so to see them as the default now, I just think is great.
1: 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So when somebody wants to go to Jellyfin, you just go to the name of the Jellyfin server. One of them's called Hollywood. When you want to go watch the Hollywood server, you know, when you open up the Jellyfin app, you just put http://Hollywood in there. And I have the search domain all set for the tailnet. You don't even have to put the domain in there. It's so smooth and it's so instant. It also means easy access to my containers. As the longer I use Tailscale, I'm loving the new ways that I deploy it. I mean, yes, I started using it as a VPN. Now I'm fundamentally re-architecting the way I use networking. I'm not using reverse proxies anymore. I don't have inbound ports. I don't have anything on the public internet. I'm spread across multiple homes and multiple businesses now, and I'm using ACLs to keep it all separated. I mean, it is beyond VPN. It is literally programmable networking. And the more I wrap my head around it, the more I realize it's going to fundamentally change the way I do things, and for the better, too. Secure by default, private by default. It's really great stuff. Go try it out. 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I'll say this, even 32-bit devices. Yeah, I had it recently running on a Debian 32-bit system. They still package it for 32-bit. Can you believe it? I mean, really, they have it for just about everything. All right, go try it. Support the show. Tailscale.com/self-hosted.
0: You mentioned over the holiday period, you've been doing a bunch of tinkeration on your home infrastructure. Audio bookshelf is in the dock. What have you been doing with that?
1: Well, speaking of ramifications of leaving Plex, this is also how the wife was doing audiobooks, and I was doing audiobooks.
0: Ruh-roh.
1: Yep. And, you know, over the years, you and I have seen recommendations to check out Audiobook Shelf come in, and I figured now is my chance to do it. I've got to come up with a solution for this. I've got these audiobooks. I got to do something. So I installed Audiobook Shelf, which generally works best if you have a already organized directory structure, and they give you some documentation on how to do that, so I'll link that in there. But I got lucky because I've done one flat directory with all of my audiobooks just in there as a file, always assuming I'd have a front end to all the metadata information, and that also works. It's a very simple Docker container to get set up. What I did slightly different with mine is I took out all of their networking that comes with their Docker Compose example, and I added a Tailscale service container above it that does a connection to my Tailnet. And then I set the Audio Bookshelf application container network mode to use the Tailscale services container. So the Audio Bookshelf container isn't actually on the network at all anymore. It's speaking directly to the Tailscale services container, which I then Docker exec in, do an up, authorize, and then boom, it's now on my Tailnet as whatever host name I put in the Docker Compose. In this case, it was books. And so the wife gets home a few minutes after I've done this, Alex. And it was, you know, like I remember I shared the story about we were watching a movie and it died at the end and we couldn't get it to work. And that's why we went back to Plex for a bit. This is the reverse moment. This is the moment where you haven't tested it, but it works. And it's so amazing. So the wife gets home. She's like, "What you doing?" And I'm like, "Oh, I was just getting our new audiobook server going," which she's a big, big audiobook user. She's immediately, she tunes in. "Oh, really?" she says. I say, "Yep, they have an Android app and they have an iOS app. So go ahead and install it and I'll show you how to connect." So she installs the Audiobook Shelf app, opens it up. First thing it wants, right, is a URL. I tell her, "Put in HTTP books." And she says, "Well, I mean, I have to have a .com or something." HTTP books. And I'm like, "Oh God, please work," because I hadn't tested it yet. But I know she has Tailscale on her phone and it's usually always on because I have it like a couple of different shortcuts to keep it connected. And sure enough, she hits the login button. She puts her name, hits the login button, and it connects. And there is all her books right there. And it was a glorious self-hosting moment. And it's really nice because at the top of Audio Bookshelf, you can switch through everybody's book library. And Audio Bookshelf does a fantastic job of organizing books in collections and series. So I have a lot of series of books, like the Expanse series, for example. And you can put them all in there and then play them chronologically. And I can also create collections. So I have like Star Trek collections and Bitcoin collections and all these different kind of collections that I can link out. And the family can play if they want.
0: So talk me through that DNS situation. Because just typing the word books shouldn't work. How did you figure that out?
1: Well, it's Magic DNS a bit. So Magic DNS essentially just turns on a DNS resolver for your local tailnet LAN name, domain name. So like mine's whatever.whatever.net or whatever. And so it just makes that the default search domain for Tailnet clients. And then after that, I have a DNS server that I'm running in the Tailnet running. It's actually Pi-hole that also is acting as a DNS server that I've put some custom host names in. And it also is in that same domain as the Tailnet. So it's same local search domain as well. Does that make sense? So it's, if I was outside of that, then I would have to put if you tried to connect to my Tailnet, you would have to use the full Tailnet host name because your local search domain would be your Tailnet if you had Magic DNS turned on.
0: Yep. Makes perfect sense. So just a Magic DNS entry is all you need. I've done some fancy stuff with Split DNS in the past to achieve not quite as nice as what you have here. But there's also an internal Tailscale project called go/links, which I'll put a link to in the show notes, which we use internally to share, you know, like who owns which particular part of the product. We just have a go/which or go/who, I forget which one it is. And this just opens up a document with everything that's in there. And so, you know, you can build out internal directory link shortening structures with this kind of stuff too. I mean, when you start adding individual containers to the tailnet as individually resolvable machines, nodes, whatever you want to call them, you can do some fun stuff like Chris has just found out.
1: I didn't explain it very well because I was just explaining how I have it structured, but I'd like to now explain the end result because that might be more understandable. The end result is I now have Audio Bookshelf and VS Code Studio and Jellyfin and several other applications, including a notes application. None of them are using a reverse proxy. I don't have any Nginx. I don't have traffic. I'm not doing anything to route traffic to them because they are coming onto the tailnet directly. Whatever hostname I configure in that Docker Compose, they show up as on the tailnet directly. And so everything is communicating over the tailnet and nothing has to be like routed through Nginx or anything like that. So it actually, I know this, when I explain it, it sounds very complicated, but when you understand it, it's actually easier to implement than typical because you don't have any kind of reverse proxy to set up at all. And everything is secured by the tailnet. And if you need to do SSL, there's actually an integration with Let's Encrypt to get an SSL cert for objects on your tailnet. So it's like, even that's easier. I'm telling you, Alex, when I figured this out, I was like, well, I'm redoing this machine, because the family's all spread out. Sometimes The kids are with their mom and, you know, Hadia's at the RV, I'm here at the studio or whatever's going on. We're all spread out, but we want to access the same resources. And sometimes those resources are at the RV, sometimes they're at the studio, sometimes they're at Angie's house. They literally move.
0: It doesn't hit you until you are sat in a, for me at least, you know, I have all of the services across this house, my mom's house, and my mother-in-law's house, all completely unified on my tailnet. It doesn't really hit me until I'm in a hotel in Phoenix and then try and access something in this house and then something in my mom's house. And it's like, oh yeah, I've just got a flat network. It doesn't matter where in the world I am. Like, you know, this sounds like a Tailscale commercial. This isn't the read. It's just a cool project.
1: And what was great is Dylan is also very big on audiobooks for going to sleep. And so I could just tell him the same thing. Open up your app, go to this URL, and now you're on there. And it's like I could just roll this out to my kids, even though they weren't with me that night. Because we all have access to that resource. And I just think that's, I love it. I love that mesh. I love that mesh one flat network thing. And then to get them on that same, to get the container applications on that network without having to do any kind of reverse proxy setup, it's like, I feel like it's just even faster now to get started. Like it's because once it's connected, it's got a name, it's DNS, it's just, I'm good to go. It's like, wow. It was great. It was a really productive holiday break.
0: I feel like the clouds opened and we had angelic music playing. Yeah.
1: Oh, it was so nice.
0: I can picture it now. Mm. Well, I'm glad that you keep your lady friend happy with audiobooks. I had to keep mine happy with a PDF editor or PDF tool the other week. She was signing a contract for something. And there's always that whole dance of, have we got Acrobat installed? Has my Adobe subscription lapsed? Blah, blah, blah, blah, blah. Well, I'm very pleased to tell you about your locally hosted one-stop shop for all of your PDF needs, Sterling PDF.
1: You know, at first I was like, what? And then I started looking into it and I'm like, okay, so I'm setting this up after the show. It does a lot of basic stuff, like it can rotate PDFs, it can convert an image to a PDF and that kind of stuff. But it can also add watermark. That's cool. But then I see in here some really serious things like change and edit metadata. That could be massive. And then OCR and cleanup. That's an option in here.
0: All the basic stuff you might want to do with a PDF, like split pages, add pages, put a signature on it, put a password on it, compress it, you know, turn it into an image, turn an image into a PDF, rotate it. What, of course, view a PDF as well. If you just want to view a PDF.
1: Yeah. Extract certain pages. split the PDF up, you know, like goes on and on.
0: It really is just killed Adobe Acrobat in one fell swoop, this application. So we used it for a couple of contracts, like I said, that we signed recently. Works fantastically well. So if you need to edit PDFs in any capacity, Sterling PDF is a web service. So you would host this. I'm using, a container on my primary server. And then it's just a web app. So I don't even need any software installed on my computer anymore, which is like, that's the way every piece of software should be like this.
1: It's OS agnostic that way too, which is, it's a checkbox for me. Yep. That's one I'm installing after the show. I think I'm going to install this next one, I suspect. But before you tell me about this, I just want you to be aware, you may be taking away like my top use for Obsidian.
0: Oh no. Well, I will be honest, I got this one from, I think it was a self-hosted subreddit, and I had to double check which subreddit I was actually looking at when I saw the name of it, because this application is called Lube Log.
1: Joe. Well, you want to keep track of that too, I suppose. At least
0: it's a vehicle. Where is your mind at,
1: oh,
0: sir?
1: For the car.
0: Yes, yes. Vehicle service record and maintenance tracker. Don't know what you were thinking.
1: This is honestly an embarrassment of mine, because I have like logs that I handwrit before I got Obsidian, and then I have Obsidian, but then of course I have various different iterations on the format of how I logged things over time. It is actually, I'm not kidding, it's embarrassing. So, God, I love the idea of something that's just a standardized application. They don't have any screenshots though, Alex, that concerns me. Tell me it's not awful to use.
0: It's just a web app. If you look in, there is in the GitHub repo, which will be linked in the show notes, there is a docs folder, and you can have a look at a couple of screenshots in there.
1: Okay. Okay.
0: So you add, you know, specific vehicles, and then, you know, every time you fill the car up with fuel, you can say, right, my odometer said this, and it will give you an average consumption of miles per gallon, and, you know, Do I do that? No. No. This application pick is one of those podcaster public service announcements. It's not an application I actually want or need.
1: Oh, if I could actually log oil changes and maintenance on my car.
0: Yeah, well, I think you could absolutely do that with this one.
1: I'm looking at the service record right now. You absolutely can. That I genuinely am going to use. Fuel, not so much.
0: As you say, I have discovered the joys of Obsidian for such tasks, and I just keep it all in Obsidian these days.
1: Yeah, advantage. But it looks like it's a pretty easy stand-up either way. And the name, you know, not hard to forget at all. Lublog. Selfhosted.show/SRE. Please consider becoming a member and supporting the production directly over there. We'll also give you a little bonus content. You get a new feed, which will have some upgrades in the not-too-distant future. But you get a new feed with a post-show. As a way of saying thank you for supporting us, we give you a little extra content. Something else you might consider doing is boosting each production individually. I like this because automatically there's a split system in there. So a portion of your boost goes to me. A portion of your boost goes to the show production, which also covers Alex. And a portion of it goes to editor Drew and the Podverse development team, who are building an open source podcasting app that we really like, and we use their player on our website. So when you boost the show, you're kind of immediately boosting the entire ecosystem around the show as well. And the splits all do that. Everybody gets their piece automatically, instantly. And I think it's a nice option for this show because the entire infrastructure can be self-hosted to do that. And it is a lot of fun. It is challenging. It is not easy. It is definitely one of, like, you know, the more endurance hikes in home lab. But there's versions and sizes and different ways to go for all types. And so you can really build something neat that is self-hosted, programmable money that you can shoot around over TCP/IP. And one of the things you can do with it is support the production here. You go get a new podcast app if you want to do it that way, podcastapps.com. Fountain1.0 is just chef's kiss great. So good. I mentioned Podverse, absolutely fantastic. GPL and cross-platform as well. It's available on mobile, iOS, Android, and the web. I like to mention that because a use case for me when I was commuting is I would sometimes want to finish the podcast at my desk, and it's great for that. Castomatic is fantastic on iOS. They all support boosting and some of the other features the network is rolling out, like live stream, right there in the podcast app. When, say, Linux Unplugged or Coda Radio or a special event down at Scale with Alex and I, when that is happening, it'll be in the Jupiter Station live feed, which is in the Podcasting 2.0 apps. 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So it's worth jumping on that because Podcasting 2.0 is all an open standard. Lots of great features in there like transcriptions, chapters, the live tag like I mentioned, and of course boosting. 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
0: Speaking of notes, whilst we're on the topic of Obsidian and maintenance logs and all that kind of stuff, you found a new app that does note-taking called Memos.
1: And it, you know, it's sort of aiming at that Apple Notes crowd. And this was sent in by an audience member, and I'm sorry I forgot who at this point. But they'd heard me kind of complain that, boy, I just wish I could have Apple Notes. This tries to get there. It bills itself as a privacy-first, lightweight note-taking service. And it's Markdown. And it does look a little bit like something like Apple Notes. It's a web app. It is open source. It is very self-hosted. It's very simple to get going. And it works pretty well either on the phone or in your web browser. And it's probably great for somebody who just wants a simple feed of notes. And then you can do a quick search against them either based on date or title or hashtag. And if that sounds like you, it is really great for that. And I think where I may see this get some use is with the wife, because she's a big Apple Notes user, and I'm beginning the very slow process over 2024. I'm beginning to move her off of an iPhone, and I'm going to move her onto Graphene OS. And Apple Notes is my first target. And I think Memos is going to be perfect for that. The one area that I wish it did a little better is it doesn't really do great with pictures and getting text out of pictures, and that's an area where the Apple Notes just kills it. It does have a brilliant UI. It's really simple to understand. You can attach pictures and, like, you know, to-do checkboxes, and it has a nice sharing system, multi-user system, and you can mark notes private, or you can mark them for anybody on the instance, or you can make them public and link to them if you have that set up. And it is actually, you know, it's got an API, so you could probably integrate it with a lot of stuff if you knew how to do that. I like it a lot. I feel bad that I sound like I'm negative on it, but it's just not quite it for me.
0: It does look nice. Like the user interface looks pretty polished in a way that Obsidian's isn't. It's almost like someone took TiddlyWiki and made it pretty.
1: Yeah. Yeah. And in a feed style, like a news feed style.
0: Yeah.
1: Which works for me for my first 20 or 30 notes, but I think would kind of get old after a while, and then I would be down into the hashtags and in the searching all the time.
0: Maybe this would be good if you're into something like journaling or something like that.
1: And definitely.
0: You just want that daily, or yeah, even hour by hour. Like, I'm at the bus stop, I want to capture this random thought or something.
1: Or, like, I've noticed the way my wife uses notes is she's generally using 3 or 4 or 5 notes at a time for different things, but then they kind of age out.
0: Yeah.
1: And so this, I think, system will work for her. So I have it running. And with my new way I have containers set up, she just goes to Memos in her web browser. And then it comes up as a quick little web app.
0: Well, it's nice that it's open source. You can find a link to the GitHub repo in the show notes. It's written in React and Go. So, yeah, nothing really bad to say about it from that perspective.
1: No, not bad. Well, let's get to some boost before we get out of here. ZZ Bra is boosted in. I think I'm getting that right. I'm feeling like I got that right with 20,000 sats using Cast-O-Matic, which is a fantastic app. That's like something I miss on Android. Longtime listener, appreciate all the content. Alex, for my Midea mini-split unit, I've tried both, I think it's Mesa and Sensibo, I don't know, Air Pro. I ended up keeping the Mesa as it has HomeKit support. That sounds nice. It ties right into Home Assistant with that HomeKit support. Provides physical local control. Nice. Shows the temperature physically on the screen as well. It's been rock solid for a year now. did not require me to open up the mini split unit. Oh, that's nice. My new LG TV has HomeKit support. You can turn it off, but you can't turn it on.
0: That doesn't make sense.
1: How lame is that? It's lame. Well, because it's off, I guess.
0: Maybe it burns a fuse on the circuit board. Do you remember? Like certain things voids the warranty if you disable HomeKit.
1: Also, my LG TV came with a big Matter logo on it, but I installed the Matter integration on Home Assistant. And nothing shows up, so I don't know.
0: It's the year of Matter again.
1: Yeah, I just watched their live stream today. He also wants to recommend, and we had some other folks boost him with this, Obsidian Live Sync. A bevy of features, he writes. Instant sync between devices. It gives the ability to merge conflicts before overriding in case you have issues. Oh, I hate that kind of stuff. And it works between all my devices, iOS, Android, Windows, and even Mac. I have a separate Couch DB for the wife and myself, and I have multiple vaults on each. Ah, I see. So it's got a Couch DB backend. Been using it for almost 6 months now. No issue. Strong recommend. Okay, very good to know.
0: Yeah, we've had lots of recommendations for this CouchDB-based live sync situation. So whenever my subscription is up for Obsidian, which I think is in the summer, I will definitely take a look at this.
1: Interesting. We'll put a link in the show notes. I appreciate the signal on this one. But, you know, when you see, like, that's finally what pushed me over to try Audio Bookshelf, was that people just kept coming in and saying, you got to try it. And they were right. They were right. So Obsidian Live Sync, you're probably right there, too. What I really, really, really, really appreciate about Obsidian Sync so far is that I've never once had to resolve a conflict. And it's funny because I'm constantly resolving conflicts with Nextcloud Sync for my Obsidian library folder. Because on a couple of machines, I guess I put it in my Nextcloud folder thinking that was smart. And now I'm just inundated every day with Nextcloud Sync errors because of that. But yet, Obsidian Sync continues on. Bolopar comes in with 5,000 sats. This is about your mini split too. I had a Mitsubishi mini split, he writes. I installed in my office and it got connected nicely to Home Assistant. Oh, I used an ESP01 with ESP Home and it works well. Links to the project, a little ESP Mitsubishi heat pump project. That's pretty nice.
0: Yeah, I mentioned in the last episode, I ended up using the Broadlink RM4 infrared to control it, and honestly, that's been working fine.
1: Is it working?
0: The main thing I wanted to do is just turn it off at midnight and turn it on at like 8 a.m. or something. Just
1: and does that RF controller talk to Home Assistant?
0: Yeah, it's infrared, but the Broadlink talks to Home Assistant. I think it's a cloud integration, so it's not perfect, but it does the job. And I didn't have to open up anything, particularly with that CN105 connector that I talked about a little bit. I'm just nervous to plug into a new like $5,000-$6,000 air conditioning unit, and yeah, I want to.
1: It's good. Sounds like you got a working solution. That's nice. Mount Bud Dude comes in with 5,000 sats. This is going to sound stupid, but I finally figured out Docker Compose, and now I'm spinning up all the stuff on my home server. Hey, right on. Congratulations. Always had trouble with the environment variables, and now those have been worked. I'm setting them up now, and I'm so happy to be self-hosting stuff. So now I have to figure out remote backups with Duplicati. Well, good job. I remember, you know, when I got Docker Compose working, I think the big breakthrough for me was when I realized I could stack multiple, you know, different services and apps in one Docker Compose and have like my media center, my, you know, my editing, you know, and just have them all updated. So have fun with it. Yeah. Do make sure you back it up. Grumpy Linux Admin comes in with some space balls, 1, 2, 3, 4, 5 sats. In episode 113, you mentioned that you guys are running a reverse proxy in your home labs. What's the purpose of running a reverse proxy, and how would you use it in a home lab? Love the show. I always look forward to new episodes.
0: Great question. I have written about this topic quite a few times over the years, originally on the Linux Server blog. Let me see if I can find that blog post and put a link to it in the show notes. But the basic gist is remembering IP addresses and port numbers stinks. Not having TLS certificates or HTTPS, SSL certificates, whatever you want to call them, stinks. And the idea behind a reverse proxy is you have one service exposed to the internet listening for web requests. And when you type a URL into your web browser, let's say homeassistant.alexishouse.com, that reverse proxy is listening for that web request. Now, in that request is a bunch of headers and a bunch of information identifying your client, you know, your source IP address, the destination, all that kind of stuff. And the reverse proxy has the knowledge and the permissions to actually proxy that traffic in your internal network from wherever your reverse proxy is hosted. In the old days, this was hanging out on the public internet. Although with these days, with Tailscale and things like that, I just have everything behind the firewall. But reverse proxies will work whether they're on the internet or in a private network or anything like that. So the general idea is you type in a URL rather than an IP address and port number.
1: And it's really just become common. I mean, our infrastructure, just about every infrastructure you're going to go to, you're going to have one machine that's sort of on the edge that's going to receive the connections. It'll be the termination point for the TLS certification, and then it'll send the traffic to the correct box internally and then bring it back forward. And you can see on a system with containers why this would be useful, because you could have Nextcloud on there, and you could have VS Code Studio on there, and you could have some of the apps like Audio Bookshelf we talked about. They're all on their own ports, but you could all have them just be at your domain without the port number, with something like Nginx or Traffic in there doing a reverse proxy for you that knows that when you go to that domain name, I'm actually sending it to this application, this service, this machine, whatever it is, and it's at this port number, and it just handles all of that for the user. So that's another reason to do it even for yourself.
0: And then another reason that reverse proxies became really popular, we talked a little bit about TLS a few minutes ago, is Let's Encrypt came along probably when 2017, 18-ish, I think. You used to have to pay for SSL certificates. Remember that back in the day? You used to have to actually pay. It was hundreds of dollars for a TLS certificate for a domain.
1: And depending on the web server, treacherous to install sometimes.
0: Yeah. And the purpose of a TLS certificate is to verify ownership. So when you make a web request, you want to know that the server answering that request is the server that you actually requested the content from. So if you click on the little padlock, or these days the little, you know, menu item in your browser, you can actually go in and view the certificate. But the reason that reverse proxies in self-hosting are really popular is because a lot of them have certbot built in, or some kind of Let's Encrypt ACME based kind of certificate automation built in. So you can type in to your reverse proxy configuration, homeassistant.alexishouse.com, verify ownership through whoever your registrar is, through some kind of DNS validation or HTTP validation. I appreciate some of that might be a little advanced, but I have a tutorial, which again I'll link to in the show notes, on perfectmediaserver.com, walking you through the entire process of TLS validation with Traffic, Namecheap and Cloudflare. And you know, the upshot is you end up with a TLS certificate verifying that Alex's Home Assistant, or was it Home Assistant at alexishouse.com, is actually my version of Home Assistant and not Chris's, for example, or it's not got some kind of man-in-the-middle injection that's going on. Somebody hasn't intercepted an iframe or done some weird injection somewhere. Like, you can verify the content that's actually reaching your device and your eyeballs is cryptographically, bit for bit, what was sent from the origin server.
1: I think home labbers more and more are going to probably have to learn some sort of reverse proxy solution, because it, just in my experience, more and more mobile apps just fundamentally don't work if you don't have SSL or TLS. Like, it just, they won't connect. They'll just refuse to connect. And that, I think, will become more and more common. And then people will have to have more and more applications they're hosting on their own homeland that need TLS. And that's where reverse proxy will be really useful. Noobs comes in with a total of 2,322 sets. And I know, he says, the rage when I fire up Jellyfin for the kids and it just throws up in air. It's hard to put into words, so I'll turn it into sats. Glad no, it's not just me. Great. I like this. When your home lab fails you, turn that rage into support for the self-hosted podcast. Gene Bean comes in with 2048 sats. Regarding Zigbee plugs that make overall mesh better, that's the key. I've been impressed with the Zengeld. That's S-E-N-G-L-E-D. And he says, I've replaced others with them. They make the mesh better, but they also do energy monitoring. Yeah, I'll plus one that. They pop right up on Home Assistant 3 out of 4 times. I will say, having deployed like a dozen of them, the fourth sometimes just never connects. So, like, I'm not kidding you, 1 out of every 4 I kind of just end up tossing. However, I still like them a lot, and they will improve your Zigbee reliability because they are repeaters, and the energy monitoring is great. Okay, rounding it out, I'm Root, Aroma Ducks, And this is really brilliant. Take this advice. Take this sage wisdom. Dashboards are like cable management. All nice and tidy for like 3 days. Then you change something and it's a mess again.
0: Yes, sir. Yep. That's it.
1: I saw that one when it came in and it made me laugh.
0: Do you ever see these productivity gurus on YouTube that make a living out of making videos telling other people how to be productive?
1: Oh, yeah.
0: And they always have these perfectly cable managed desks, and they're talking about aesthetics, and they're talking about this and that. And I'm sure it's a lovely place to be in a life that nothing ever changes. But how are they getting any actual work done?
1: That is their work, I think.
0: Yeah.
1: I think that's it. That's the hack.
0: Because just before this show, like, I mean, we haven't sat down and recorded for 3 weeks. I don't change much on this desk. But for whatever reason, I had to get underneath and unplug my audio interface because it had dropped off my Thunderbolt dock for whatever reason.
1: Yeah.
0: And I had to unpick the cable. Or is it this one? Is it that one? Like, had to do these guys not have these issues? Like,
1: I think they don't live real lives. I tell you what. Perplexes me is I have an automation that fires up one of my computers in here. Same exact process to boot it every single time. Nothing changes. No state changes on the computer. Sometimes your launcher launches, and sometimes it crashes at boot. Nothing changes. Nothing changes in the state. Nothing changes in the process. And our last boost comes from Southern Fried Sassafras, 2,000 sats. This is, thanks for keeping my to-do and research list for my home lab and setup tech ever growing. We did have a few more boosts. I had to kind of cut it down for time because we're running long, but I put them in the boost barn. It is linked in the show notes. You can go find that. There's some good ones in there, and I read all of them. We had 12 boosters total, 63,136 sats. I think that's maybe one of our lowest ever, but it has been the holidays. But with the ad winter continuing, we'd love your support. Go get a new podcast app. Fountain 1.0 is out, and it is fantastic. It's fabulous. Podverse continues to build one of the best GPL podcast apps out there as well, and Castomatic is a real choice on iOS. 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
0: I will say as well, I know that Chris did a bunch of stuff, you know, promoting the network and stuff already in the show, but I will say if you work for a company or know of someone that works for a company that is in this space and has been thinking, oh, it'd be cool if we could advertise on a network like JB, we're not swimming in sponsorships these days, you know. Like Chris says, it's a bit of a winter when it comes to that kind of thing. So,
1: and it's tricky for us too, because we say no, and the sponsors a lot, and the sponsors that are available tend to be at lower and lower quality right now. So it's like the ones that are high quality, we'd love to work with,
0: mm-hmm.
1: and folks that are sourced from our community tend to be of some of the highest quality. So yeah, do reach out,
0: get a good deal.
1: Yeah, reach out. Great chat.
0: Speaking of community support and stuff like that, we are going to be having a very, very busy first half of the year conference-wise, aren't we?
1: Yeah. We have NixCon and Scale coming up March 14th through like the whatever. Then shortly after that, it is Texas Linux Fest.
0: You mean Barbecue Fest.
1: Right? Yes. Yes. And then we'll round it out with Linux Fest at the end of April. It's boom, boom, boom. I legitimately am concerned about how I'm going to get my butt from Texas back up to Seattle area in time for Linux Fest Northwest. Because when I do the shows, it takes me like 6-7 days to drive from Texas when I stop to do the shows.
0: Well, it's going to be tricky. You know, if only they had invented these things that you could sit in that do hundreds of miles per hour in
1: the
0: sky.
1: If man was meant to fly, he'd have wings, Alex.
0: Chris, I've got three words for you.
1: Mm-hmm.
0: Make it so.
1: All right. You can find me on Weapon X. I'm at Chris LAS. The podcast is over there as well at self-hosted show.
0: You can find me at alex.ktz.me. I've got a sort of like little link tree situation going on over there for all the different places you can find me. And as usual, thanks for listening, everybody. That was selfhosted.show/114.

0: Hello, friends, and welcome back to your weekly Linux talk show. My name is Chris.
1: My name is Wes.
2: And my name is Brent.
0: Well, hello, gentlemen. Coming up on the show today, it is indeed the grand conclusion of our free BSD challenge that we kicked off in episode 600. You've been reporting in, we've been bench testing, and we'll find out how we did. We'll score our BSD challenge and see if one of us ends up running Windows. Then we're going to round out the show with some great boosts, some killer picks, and a lot more. So before we get into all of that, let's say time-appropriate greetings to that virtual lug. Hello, Mumble Room.
3: Hello.
2: Hello. Hello, hello, hello.
0: Hi. Hello.
2: Amazing.
0: It's nice to have people in there. Of course, you can always join our Mumble Room. We do it live on the Sunday. We start around 10 a.m. Pacific. And Mumble details are at jupiterbroadcasting.com/mumble. 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
0: 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No credit card required. That's the plan I'm on. Been using since like, 3 or 4 years ago or whatever it's been. And still using today for my personal. And then started deploying it for Jupiter Broadcasting too. And it's just changed our infrastructure game and our flexibility of where we can deploy, what systems need to be where. It's been a huge cost saver for us. And there's thousands of other companies and individuals beyond just that that are using it as well. So try it out for yourself or for a business. See why we love it, why we all use it. Tailscale.com/unplugged. I am very pleased to say that we have locked in our plans for Planet Nix.
1: Oh, this is exciting.
0: Oh. This is huge for us, obviously, just because of the Nix journey we've been on, but this is the first Planet Nix. We really wanted to be there for the first one. I'd like to be there for every single one of them, just like I have been for Linux Fest Northwest, because you really understand the culture and journey of an event when you can do that. And I have tremendous gratitude that I want to convey to Phlox. They're making our coverage possible. Last year, we successfully crowdfunded our trip, and we are immensely grateful. But this year, I was able to find the right partner, the right fit, and that's with Phlox. So we're really excited to work with them. They're going to be helping us get down there and make the coverage possible. If you're not familiar with them, they make it super easy to create development environments with all the dependencies you need, and then easily share them with a colleague. You can go to phlox.dev, that's phlox.dev, to check them out. Super excited about all this. We'll have more details soon. We'd love to see you there March 6th through the 7th in Pasadena. Join us for the first Planet Nix ever, the very first one. Whether you're a cadet or a commodore, a hacker or a learner, come on down. Check out all the fuss. Very, very, very excited about Planet Nix and, of course, Scale as well. And then Linux Fest Northwest just around the corner. And then one little bit more of housekeeping for you all. Just something to be aware of. I have a new show that I'd like you to check out. It's relaxed. It's fun. And we have an open Mumble Room like we do here for this show. We start at 11:30 a.m. Pacific. That's 2:30 p.m. Eastern, 7:30 p.m. UTC. And I specifically want to invite our members to join us in the Mumble Room. This will be a one-to-one way to communicate with me and some of the team that shows up. Hoping to have our friends from the network on, like Wes, and Brent was on episode 1.
1: Indeed. That was a great episode.
0: And those that remember Angela, she's on there with me as well. In fact, this next week's episode, episode 10, is going to be kind of a reintroduction to Angela, my ex-wife. If you'd like to know about that and some of the family story there, then check out the episode, episode 10, which will be weeklylaunch.rocks, and you'll find it over there. 9 is already out, where Brent joins us, and we're going to have fun with it. I wanted you to be aware of it.
1: I'd like to just give a moment of shout-out to our tireless website crew here. This launch of the launch, relaunch of the launch happened very quickly, and CG Bass Player and Chance M were instrumental in getting it across the finish line.
0: Knocked it out for us to make sure we could publish right on time. Yeah, that was great. So you can find it at jupiterbroadcasting.com, or you can find the show site at weeklylaunch.rocks. I think you'll enjoy it. And it's going to be a nice, easy listen as well. And that, gentlemen, is the housekeeping for this week. All right, boys, it is the end of the Free BSD Challenge.
3: Ruh-roh.
0: And let's do a little around the horn check-in and start with Mr. Brentley and see how his final week of the challenge went and eventually tally up his score.
2: Well, Chris, you and I started our week together in studio, which is always fun, but I decided to say bye-bye to the pie that I mentioned last week with FreeBSD on it and to give modern hardware a go. So I decided to do the BSDing on my framework this week. That meant I had to start from scratch, but I could try a whole bunch of new things and see how the hardware did. And I decided, well, to go ghostly. So yeah! GhostBSD is where I decided to jump in. I figured for sure someone else would do NixBSD, so I was going to leave that to you boys. And I think it went pretty well at first. Chris, you were there. You saw it just kind of boot up and Wi-Fi worked, which I was curious about. And the video, everything video-wise worked really well, and it just seemed to, like, get going. And it was snappy, too, considering that it's Mate in there with a bunch of super nice defaults in GhostBSD that I really appreciated. One of them especially was having the fish shell by default. That was super nice.
0: Yeah, we were sitting there at the BSD bench as we were busting through the BSD battle station bench as we were busting through all of this, and my first impression when we both tried GhostBSD on physical hardware was this is instantly more like a traditional Linux user experience. You know, it boots really quick. It does a fun little trick.
2: I kind of
0: wish I had an option, but it does a fun little trick where it dumps everything into what they call basically a swap RAM disk. And that takes a minute. So you need about, you know, you need more than 4.1 gigs of RAM free because it takes about 4 gigs just to do this memory thing. So my first VM didn't like that very much, but on physical hardware, it was no problem. So it takes a second, and it copies everything to a RAM disk, and then it proceeds to boot the environment from that RAM disk. And if you're on standardized hardware, unlike FreeBSD, which just drops you to a command prompt, and it's like, all right, boss, what do you want to do now? This boots into an entire graphical environment with a curated experience. It's pretty nice. And is much more like a traditional Linux experience, right, Brent? Like, if you had tried Ubuntu Mate, this is what you would have experienced.
2: Yeah, I'm not sure I would have been able to tell the difference, to be honest. And I think that's a good thing. It's nice to see, I guess we're calling this a free BSD distribution, just have some nice, sane defaults for someone who wants to get to the desktop pretty quickly. This was a good experience. Now, that said, I did run into issues as I kept working through our challenge list. We did give certain points in episode 600 to certain activities, so I worked all this week, well, and just before this show, to try to get as many points as possible. You know, I gotta beat you guys at something.
0: As we are setting up to record the show, this guy is working on his homework last minute. I'm literally calling attendance, and he's sitting here filling out his homework, trying to get the highest score possible up to the very last moment.
2: Heck yeah.
1: I can sympathize.
2: I mean, there was no rule about that.
0: All right, okay.
2: So as part of my homework, I did catch one. Well, there's a few things. Let's walk through the points here. Install BSD and get it online. Check, all of that worked for me. So that's worth 2 points. Thank you very much. The next one here, record audio from a working desktop. So I did get a working desktop, and I did, about 5 minutes before the show, send you a little audio file. You'll let me know what you think of it.
0: Yeah, speaking of last-minute homework, here, I believe, it's a little quiet, but it's Brent on GhostBSD.
5: Hello? Is this thing working? Chukity.
0: Chukity? All right, I mean, it kind of sounds like garbage, but
2: it did sound like garbage.
1: I couldn't use it if you needed to record on it for the show in reality.
0: Yeah.
1: Probably couldn't use it to take a work call.
2: No, I know. This was from a headset mic that I've used in many, many, many calls. Of course, I did not plug my podcasting microphone into it just because I figured that would be a more realistic scenario for most people. And it sounds rough. I think maybe there's some stuff that I could do to make it sound better, but...
0: I feel like 0.5 point is fair.
2: Oh, hey. Hey, now.
1: And in FreeBSD's defense, you know, for many years, Linux audio has also sounded like that, so...
0: Well, here's the thing, and I'll just be honest with you guys right up front before we get to my section. I never got audio working. I intended to circle back to it, as they say, and get it working, but I've hooked up this little USB speaker that I've used for other things, and it has a little microphone on it, and it's just, I thought, a generic audio device. And I hook it up, and it never gets detected by FreeBSD or GhostBSD. I never got working audio out of this device. And I'm sure if I would have... You

0: using in the Linux kernel.
1: I did continue using this on my framework, which went pretty well, although just today I shut the lid to put it on suspend because I figured, well, it's 5 minutes before the show. I should put this thing to sleep. And it started overheating, I would call it. Uh-oh. Fans a-blasting with the lid down, and I thought, geez, that's not good.
0: Yeah.
1: Sure enough, I peeled open the screen, and it just had crashed, basically. It was on a prompt, command prompt, and nothing I can do, nowhere I can go. So seems like sleeping, at least on the framework 11th gen, is not so nice with GhostBST, so that's a little PSA.
0: Can I ask you something?
1: Yeah, please.
0: Did your crash screen have a cool Rust QR code?
1: It did not. It did have some information, but I could not leave. I could not go to other TTYs to try to save this thing. It was just blasting blasting fans. Oh, yeah. Wow. And I just had to hard reboot it. And just to make sure it wasn't me, I rebooted fresh and I put it to sleep and same deal. So that's a little disappointing.
0: And it seemed like, I always love it when something crashes, especially at the system level, and then it just pegs the CPU. That's the best. So like I've literally had situations where I've come into a room and it's just like ridiculously hot. You're like, what is going on in here? And oh, this machine's been crashed for 24 hours. Pegged out.
2: Sorry.
1: You didn't even get any Bitcoin for it.
0: Right. Yeah. So I guess maybe no sleep, no suspend for you on the framework for now.
1: Yeah, which kind of is a deal breaker, I would say, for most people. There might be a workaround, some way to fix this. I didn't have a chance to do any research because it happened a couple minutes before the show. But to be noted, because that, didn't feel too good.
0: Yeah.
1: I also, of course, ran into issues. So Wi-Fi worked at the studio, worked perfectly fine. I came home. That was not the case. And it took me a really long time to try to figure out. I had to like even open up WPA supplicant, you know, that old file that you haven't touched in 10 years. And just to try to figure out what was going on. And my theory, the closest theory I can have, is that WPA2 isn't quite supported out of the box, it seems. My network here is WPA2 only. And that didn't seem to work either. So a little, I don't know, disappointed with that.
0: Really?
1: Yeah. Really. The GhostBSD wiki has a nice FAQ where they mention, you know, how to troubleshoot Wi-Fi if you need it, but doesn't mention anything about that. So, again, I was maybe...
0: As far as I know, there should be support for WPA2 and FreeBSD, and GhostBSD is based on FreeBSD.
2: Yeah, I was able to get it working with...
0: WPA2, yeah.
2: Yeah.
0: I think the studio uses WPA2.
1: That's what I could find as well. But it's the only thing I could see. So opening up WPA supplicant, it was saving my password for the correct password for the network.
0: Okay.
1: But just marking it as WPA. So it needs more work.
0: Okay.
1: But that's another little hiccup I ran into. And my experience is with BSD, you quickly have to basically dive into config files to try to troubleshoot some of these things. So a good way to learn.
2: Is he new to Linux? What's...
0: Yeah, I don't mind. I mean, really, the config files are pretty reasonable. You know, they're pretty sensible. And they're generally a handful of that you really have to care about.
2: Yeah, you do kind of have to end up learning, like, what are the core things? Okay, I want to modify this part of the system. That's over in this .conf. And this bit's over here.
0: And there's a few things that are, like, stored in /boot that would be stored in /etc for Linux. And you have to kind of remap your brain around that. But it's not too bad. How did you manage the command line stuff in general, Brent?
1: Yeah, I thought it felt kind of just right at home. It felt like trying a new distribution where, okay, a couple of tools are renamed and they're, you know, a different tool, but they kind of function in a similar way. So installing packages and those kind of things. But really, it felt very familiar. So I thought it was completely fine, totally fine. I would be very much okay with it. Not your opinion?
0: No, I'm just glad to hear you didn't have a problem with it. I don't know. You guys saw, I was like, I just want to use sudo. All the suggestions, all the guides online have you use sudo, and then you're not actually supposed to use sudo. You're supposed to use doas or whatever.
2: Well, I mean, supposed to is a strong word, right? Like, you could do it.
0: Well, it's not installed. It's not installed.
1: It was installed by default on Ghost.
0: On Ghost, yeah.
1: That was a nice
2: And that's true
1: well.
2: On some.

0: Linux setups too. Not most these days, but historically that has
1: been. Back in the day, you're right.
0: You got root, you could set up sudo.
1: You would
0: have
1: to set it up yourself. That's true.
0: So it's just sort of that style.
1: It is.
0: Which fits, right?
1: Yeah. Yeah. Okay, Brent.
0: Also, just point in favor in my mind, I think Duaz is a lovely little utility.
1: Oh, yeah?
0: Well, just, I mean, the conf is so much simpler than, you know, the pseudoconf. I mean, maybe you want this with Duaz too, but the pseudoconf, they had to come up with this whole VI pseudo thing because the pseudoconf is so easy to mess up that you can lock yourself out of the system.
1: Yeah, and half the file is them warning you not to edit it directly.
0: Right, yeah. So, like, just the simplicity, it's not as full featured. You probably wouldn't want to use it in every situation, but if you just want to have a normal user who can run things as root, super easy. I mean, this is kind of, right, like, why we're on Linux now catching up in a way with the systemd run improvements in terms of CLI UX. So anyway, that's my little micro soapbox on Duaz.
2: Well, you know, Wes, because you had a micro soapbox last week and told me, Brent, it's Duaz. And I was like, okay, all right, this week I'm going to do that. And I got on Ghost and it wasn't even installed, so I couldn't even use it. So I tried, I promise.
1: All right, let's get to the points. What else did you do to stack points? Because I know you were doing your homework late.
2: Yes, the last point here for 2 points is get one server or service running accessible via the LAN.
1: Yeah. How did you do?
2: Well, it depends what you considered a service. So a few points here I kind of tried to combine. So I figured, geez, I could just try Sync Thing. That's a service, and I could try hosting it maybe in a jail. Maybe then I can get some extra points for running something inside a jail. That ended up as quite a nice rabbit hole, and I will say I failed at the jails part. The Sync Thing is well known to not work with networking in jails, maybe a bad choice on my end. I did dive into jails, and they sounded very interesting. I didn't get far enough to get it working in a way that I was happy with, so I would say more adventuring there. So when it comes to the 5 points, get an app running inside Podman or jails, that is a total zero for me.
1: Okay. All right. That's fine. That's kind of extra.
0: Yeah. You got the audio file, so.
2: That said, I bailed on jails and just installed Sync Thing with, normally, and got it up and running and used it through Tailscale. And I found Tailscale was very easy to install in BSD. It was just such a treat. And that was your experience too, right, Chris?
1: Yeah, so I think out of all of the things I set up on BSD, Tailscale was the simplest because nothing works by default, but Tailscale had the least amount of shenanigans I had to go through to get it working. And combined with the fact that it's packaged upstream, so it's really easy to get installed. The free BSD package manager is very serviceable.
0: Yeah, it's just in the ports tree, so you can just...
1: No, you don't even... It's not even...
0: Is it packaged? Yeah. I know it is a port too, but...
1: Yeah. But it's in the, you can just use package install.
0: That's right. Oh, wow. Yeah.
1: And it's fantastic. It's
2: super easy.
1: And you just change a couple of things and it's up and running and you tail scale up it. Really impressed. See, that's the only time I've ever got it working on BSD. And of all of the things which I'll talk about in a minute that I did get working, that was the easiest for me. So I agree with you, Brent.
2: Yeah, getting tail scale working, I realized I needed access to my password manager, which I was like, it's on my hard drive, like local hard drive. I had installed GhostBSD to an external hard drive, so I just had to access my internal hard drive on the framework. No big deal, except I did find out that it was actually a big deal because it's Lux encrypted, and Lux encryption is not supported by default on the BSDs. There is a project I found, libluxsde, which is considered status experimental for Lux support, and I played with that for far too long and could not get it working. So another little red flag there, I would say, if you've got Lux encrypted disks, that is not the standard way to do it on BSD, and I could not access mine, even though I tried and tried and tried and tried.
1: In reality, if you were a regular BSD user, you'd probably have this on ZFS, you'd be using you wouldn't be using Lux. But during this migration, if you were to move over, it's important to realize this is going to be a roadblock.
2: Mm-hmm. So that was a good learning experience.
0: Did you consider ZFS native encryption?
2: Well, I mean, that's what I used to install GhostBSD. But this basically me testing on my hardware, not wanting to wipe my current hard drive because I would like
0: sense.
2: To use
0: yeah.
2: that later.
0: You wanted to be able to access already Lux encrypted data.
2: Yeah, I mean, it's What I discovered by trying this week was that a lot of things I took for granted by trying Linux distributions were not necessarily true on BSD. And that was kind of the whole point of this experiment was, what do they do differently?
1: Hold on. You just glanced off, I think, one of the key insights of the challenge.
0: Yeah.
1: I think as Linux users, we start to take for granted how much stuff actually does work between distributions. Commands, things like Lux encryption, the file systems in general. You can really move between your Ubuntus and your Fedoras and your Arches and your Nixes, and it's really quite manageable.
0: Especially if you've been around long enough to know the slight variations you need for each flavor or whatever.
1: Yeah. But this is truly a different world, and some of the things that you relied on that you could just bring over don't work. I ran into this too, and there's alternatives, and often they're very clever alternatives, but you need to migrate to that. It's a different world, and not everything works the same. And it's in that way alone, it's an interesting technical challenge from just distro hopping. And I think you were just kind of glancing on that, Brent, but I really think that's something to underscore.
2: Yeah, and in that way, I don't think a two-week challenge is actually enough. Because there's some tools that map one-to-one. But really, if you need to change your entire file system to reach the same level of functionality that you previously did, well, maybe that takes a little bit more time. And so, yeah, I would agree a lot of tools I took for granted had a whole new way to configure them, whole new way to use them, sometimes arguably better, depending what you value. But it just meant I couldn't move very easily from one system to the other. So a lot of learning opportunities.
0: I do think you're definitely right that, FreeBSD is deep enough that you could spend, as long as you like, figuring out new and cool ways to use it.
1: I kind of went into this thinking, what if I keep one of these systems running Ghost or FreeBSD? And, what if I just used it ongoing to try different stuff? And so, I'll talk about that when we get to my section. But that was kind of my mindset when I went into it. Let's look at your total points though, Brent, because you're sounding like you're doing pretty good here. You got sync thing running, audio, you got okay, all right. Did you total it up?
2: Well, there are a couple more points here I'll just work through really quickly. So get Tailscale working on BSD system, check. Install and configure a firewall. I wasn't very intrigued by that, so I didn't even give it a try, even though that probably would have been easy points. So zero for me on that one.
1: Didn't you technically have to get PF up and running with a basic rule? Oh no, because you didn't do jails. Sorry, never mind. Never mind.
2: Nope. So okay. I'm going to give myself a fail on that particular point. Next here, try out two BSDs. So that could be NetBSD, GhostBSD, FreeBSD. I certainly did that. So 5 points there. NixBSD, give that a try. That might be next week. So haven't done that yet. 0 points. And the last one here, get a non-BSD native video game running.
1: Right.
2: I will say I took this very hard mode. I did try. On the Pi 400 last week, I tried to get Steam going, which I understand is a very bad idea.
1: All right. Well,
0: good man.
1: Let's total it up here. All right. What's your total?
2: Well, here's where I have to fight for some points. You suggested that I should get 0.5 points for my record audio from your working desktop, but I'm going to push back on this one a little bit.
0: Question. How did it sound if you played audio? Because if that worked cleanly, then that sounds like more points.
2: Like playing audio from any audio source sounded perfectly fine. Playing that audio sounded identical. So it was definitely a recording issue. But audio worked out of the box.
1: I will concede, and for the full point for the audio, because I think the rules didn't say how good the audio has to be.
0: That's true.
1: Which is something maybe we keep in consideration for the next check.
0: I'm being a bit of a purist here.
1: Yeah.
0: You're right.
1: We just said you had to be able to record audio.
0: As usual, the problem is in the spec.
2: Well, here's my argument. This particular line has two aspects to it. Record audio from a working desktop. So I think working desktop, I get a full point. And record audio, I think I should get a half point for that. Because,
1: So right, I was going to give you the full point. But
2: I know you were, but let's keep this interesting. So I think 1.5. You were going to give me 0.5. I want to argue for 1.5.
1: I see. Like this. All right, I see. Because it's a double, because you compounded it.
2: It's true.
1: All right, let me do the math again. Okay, and have you done your totals? Let's see, what do you have?
2: Well, my total here looks like, if I've done this live properly, 25 and a half.
1: Oh, 25 points.
2: Yeah, let's see you guys beat that one.
0: I don't know what the rubric should be, but it sounds very impressive. And you've definitely beaten me.
1: Yeah, that might be hard to beat. I don't know if I'm going to do it. Oh, boy. Okay, all right. Well, I'm going to need you. You'll have to keep track of my points because I don't think I totaled mine up. But I like this compounding point idea. You may have just set precedent. We'll see. OnePassword.com/unplugged. 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
2: Well, Wes, I'm curious to hear how your week went. Did you do as I did and BSD this week?
0: I did. I did run into a slight complication. I was dealing with a bit of an illness, so I didn't get to spend as much time in the BSD universe as I wanted, but I did, of course, end up having a lot of fun. So let's see. Maybe we can look through the challenge rules again. Brent, you nicely summarized yours, but I did not. I definitely installed BSD, no problem. I got it running on a VPS. I got it running in a VM on my laptop.
1: Okay.
0: And this part I didn't get to do as much with as I wanted, but I did get it booted on my T480.
1: Oh, nice. These are some decent points here.
0: Yeah. I did not manage to get audio working. I think I definitely could have. It was probably my fault on the host platform side in terms of the VM. And then in the hardware mode, it seems like it should have been supported. I think I just didn't actually manage to enable the right thing.
1: You actually have to turn it on.
0: Yeah.
1: Yeah.
0: And I just didn't have enough time to quite get across that.
1: One of my systems, it saw the devices, but it wouldn't play anything unless I implicitly went into like rc.conf and did like sound equals on or whatever, and then the devices could play sound.
0: I did want to touch on just, I think it's neat that the BSDs still kind of have the whole C shell thing. It's just a, you know, a different Unix heritage that you really don't see in the Linux side of things. I did ultimately just end up installing Fish because I love Fish, but, you know, I used the C shell for a bit, TCSH.
1: All right. I mean, you're doing better than I thought for somebody who was down with the plague for the week.
0: I did also manage to get one server or service running, which meant I did have to set up a firewall. I did manage to lock myself out of the VPS briefly while playing with firewalls.
1: Nice.
0: Also, like, what, there's like three firewalls that you get to choose between? Obviously, there's PF, which came from OpenBSD, which got a port to FreeBSD, and then there's the IPFW, which is the one I tried.
1: Oh, okay. I did PF. Interesting.
0: I didn't do anything crazy with it. I'd like to play with it more, but that wasn't bad. Totally reasonable to use. Well documented.
1: Yeah.
0: No problem.
1: Yeah.
0: I got Jellyfin running.
1: Oh, that's a good point. So remote service working.
0: That one I just ran on the host, but I did manage to set up a jail. I didn't do a ton with it, but I just ran a little built-in Python web server, and then I added in a ZFS data set from the host. So that was my little like mock. This is kind of the containery thing I would try to do. I want to spend more time with that. I didn't get Podman going, although That seemed quite promising.
2: Well, all of a sudden, I feel like I'm not doing so well here.
0: Well, a lot of this I managed to do the previous week, sort of, because I was doing a lot of the servery stuff first.
1: Before the plague really struck you?
0: Yes. So I did manage to get Tailscale going.
1: I just
0: did the ports version because I saw that it was in there. And
1: I'm glad that you got to try that because we didn't try the ports version, so that's cool.
0: That worked fine. I did not end up trying GhostBSD or NetBSD or OpenBSD, so I don't get any extra BSD points. FreeBSD only.
1: Are you tallying up, Brett?
2: I'm tallying.
1: Yeah.
0: Sadly, no video gaming or NixBSD.
1: Okay. All right. That might be something we come back to sometime. I could see us maybe all three of us revisiting that implicitly.
0: I did try to play briefly with the Linux compatibility mode.
1: Oh, yeah. Okay.
0: I got Reaper to launch
1: in
0: a VM.
1: Oh.
0: But the audio stuff wasn't working, so it didn't end up actually doing anything for me, and I'd seen other people report that it like crashed trying to pick the audio device, so I don't know if it would have worked. I did get Ardour working, because that has a port. Nice. But once again, because I didn't get the audio parts solved, I didn't quite get over. That was the last stuff I was working on.
1: I think I was passively using Linux compatibility during my challenge, which I'll talk about. I didn't actively use it, but I think some of the software I was using was relying on it.
0: And, you know, that should be another big point in FreeBSD's favor if we're tallying those twos, because, like, Windows had to basically copy this with WSL V1, and then they ended up pivoting to a virtualization layer, whereas FreeBSD's, I mean, they've got their own virtualization layer, but also, you know, their compatibility mode's working pretty well.
1: Yeah.
0: And they have different goals, and obviously they have a kernel that's a lot closer in many ways to Linux than the, you know, NT kernel is. So part of the problem, not problem, but I thought it would be funny if I could manage to get FreeBSD running on the ThinkPad.
1: Yeah.
0: And then show up to the studio looking like I was running Windows.
1: Running
0: Windows via Beehive. Because I saw that it's possible, and I actually got the installer going, but I must have done something wrong because when Windows booted, it wasn't happy about some sort of driver thing or something. So I got to play with that more, but...
1: That'd have been hilarious. You did pretty good. I mean, okay, Brent, that's sounding, I don't know if it's 25 points, but it's
2: close. I have a clarifying question here, Wes. Yeah. Did you get a desktop up and running?
0: Oh, yes. So in playing with Beehive and eventually trying to get that going, I did get Plasma going.
1: Ah, good.
0: I didn't get, it wasn't like a fully feature, it was a pretty bare bones sort of Plasma setup.
1: 5.27 release and all that.
0: Yes.
1: Yeah.
2: So it seems on the same point item here. We might have a split. So you did not record any audio, but you did get a desktop going. So you did get 1 point for that one?
1: Yeah. All right. I think that's fair.
2: So total here for Wes looks like 20 big BSD points.
0: Hey, that is better than I thought I might.
1: Congratulations, Wes. I honestly, you know, I thought this would be the one. I really thought this would be the one where one of us would... I mean, maybe I won't make 20. We'll see. Maybe I'm the Windows user.
0: I think I feel just a little bit... Like, maybe letdown's the wrong. I think Brent's phrasing of this isn't enough time because, like,
1: yeah,
0: I played a bit with, like, when I was setting things up with, like, Gpart and some of the ways that FreeBSD does storage on that layer. But then FreeBSD's also got the whole Geom framework. That's really cool. Obviously, they've got the, like, tons of ZFS integrations and all the boot environment stuff, which I didn't really get to play with in any real way besides them just sort of existing. So I'm left with there's a lot more that I want to dabble in.
1: Yeah, there's a couple of reasons why I feel like there's more to dabble in. First of all, there's FreeBSD 15, which we could talk about. Hank wrote in, and he got FreeBSD 15 working on his Pi 4, which we were having troubles with the 14.2 release. He says, I've got FreeBSD 15 current running headless, but not before I applied a tweak, which he links us to. I got lucky. This was posted 2 days before I gave it a go.
2: So that's not fair.
1: He got really lucky. I installed it on a 4 GB Pi 4B. I'm not sure if I'm going to enter the challenge. I have no interest in a desktop or FreeBSD, but I just wanted to see if the ZFS corruption bug I'm working on also affects FreeBSD, and it looks like it does.
0: Oh,
1: I'd like to know more about that, Hank. He says, so I lose points for no desktop environment, but I feel like I should get points for doing real work on FreeBSD. Yeah.
0: Fair.
1: That is fair. IMHO, we should get a point just for figuring out how to configure NTP in the time zone.
2: Jeez. I agree. I agree 100%.
1: Yeah.
2: So what are we giving Hank here? Install BSD, get online. That's 2 points. NTP, I think we give him that one for another 2 points. That's at least 4 points.
1: Yeah, and I think we give him 5 at least for doing real work.
2: All right, 5 for real work. So that looks like 9 points at least.
1: Not bad for, and you know, and for writing in, we give him another point. Let's round it up for another point. He gets 10 points.
2: There you go. 10 points for Hank. Thanks,
1: Hank. 10 points for Hank. All right, so let me tell you about my challenge. Started off the first week pretty good, just using good old classic FreeBSD. One of my early wins was Tailscale. Was really impressed with that. Before I left the FreeBSD world, though, I did want to get my remote service working. And because I thought, why not do it the hard way, I wanted to see what it would be like to get it working with Podman.
0: Oh, yeah. I'm glad one of us got to go down this.
1: And so the first Podman container I tried to run, after you, so you install Podman, I think you have to install a lot of the Linux. That's why I was saying the Linux compatibility stuff gets installed. You do have to set up PF, so I had to set up a firewall in there and do some basic network routing so that way my containers could communicate with my Ethernet.
0: Right, you wanted other things to be able to access it.
1: And I'm really impressed. I mean, I think it may have literally been one line of config for PF to do this, maybe two. It might have been two lines of config. And then I had to start the PF service and, you know, enable it to come on at boot. And I think, you know, there's like a one line in rc.conf I had to add.
0: I think we're like finally getting closer to this with NF tables in some ways, at least. But yeah, there's a reason Docker does a whole bunch of IP tables commands under the hood. And, and you don't when you set up a container on Linux.
1: However, Jellyfin, I got an error, and it was basically complaining of the wrong architecture. It says the architecture either needs to be AMD 64 or FreeBSD, and they didn't have a FreeBSD architecture available. I didn't really dig into this too much further because I, A, figured I probably could have just installed it locally, and B, realized I don't need another Jellyfin server. So I pivoted. And I went and got VS Code, the Podman container for VS Code, up and
0: running. Oh, for the server version.
1: Yeah, cool. 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And you better believe it worked great. I like I said, I had to get PF working before I could actually pull it up on another computer on the LAN. But once I did, I was able to pull up Visual Studio Code Editor on all my machines on the LAN, running off FreeBSD on Podman.
0: Oh, that is neat.
1: It was great. And you know, for the most part, I was able to troubleshoot all of the errors relatively quickly. So I enjoyed that and used it for a little bit and moved on to GhostBSD, which is fantastic. These guys are really cooking. If you want to check out the BSD desktop world, just go right to GhostBSD. Mate or Mate looking great. It auto detects your video. If that fails, it brings up a nice ncurses like UI to select your GPU drivers and then continues to boot. If you use their sort of relatively Synaptic like basic package manager GUI, it also lets you auto create boot environment backups using ZFS that then get added to the boot menu.
0: Slick.
1: To make it easy to roll back at a reboot. Really like that. 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So I was able to get SNES and NES games running. No problem on FreeBSD, which is a non-native FreeBSD game, check. And follow some of the wiki stuff to get other things installed. Just playing around, I also got Wine installed, and I came across, how do you think I say this, Wes? It's M-I-Z-U-T-A-M-A-R-I.
0: Mizutamari?
1: Yeah. Okay. And this is really neat to see. It's an open source, user-friendly Wine front end built for FreeBSD.
0: Wow.
1: So we have a community out there that is building user-facing desktop applications that are designed to make things just easier to get up and going. We've seen versions of this. You know, Bottles is a fantastic version of this on Linux. And it's a Wine front end that gives you a GUI. It's pretty much just all bash scripts on the back end, but it gives you a GUI with a predefined library of applications. So I was able to get things from like Angry Birds to common Windows applications installed. It automatically handles the 32-bit package stuff that you might need. It knows some of the things it needs to do to get it working on FreeBSD, like a little bit of there's like a memory patch thing it does that you don't have to do on Linux. They take care of that. They also make it easy to access things. So once you get the application installed, you get a submenu to like access Wine tricks or execute the application or browse the file system where it's at. Like you can manage the Wine applications once they're installed with this application. So I was able to get lots of things up and going through Wine just as an experiment. And the interface is really simple, but fully effective, and it's packaged. At least it was on GhostBSD. You can just do package install MIZUMA. And I think that was the package. And it'll install, and you can just run it, and you're cooking with wine and a bunch of good old retro games, too. So that was nice.
0: I didn't even think about trying that. That is slick.
1: I really had no idea if wine would work. You know, I imagine the Linux compatibility stuff that I already had installed for Podman might have helped. I have no idea.
0: Yeah, is it using that, or is it a? Do they have a version that just hooks into the necessary things on the FreeBSD side? Either way, very impressive.
1: Oh, okay, Brent, have you been tallying up my score as I go along?
2: Well, reluctantly, because Wes, I think he might be pulling ahead here.
1: Oh, really?
0: That's fair. So, that's fair.
1: Okay, what are we at?
0: He's got a Podman-based VS Code server. I'm going to give it to him. And he's, while he's not working on his, you know, fancy coding stuff, he's retro gaming.
1: Yeah.
2: Jeez. Like, we were together this week, and I don't know where you fit all this in. So I have a question for you.
0: He's sneaky.
2: Did you get any audio recorded, Chris?
1: I did not get audio recorded.
2: All right, so maybe you get half points for
1: the audio. Yeah, I did get audio. I got audio playback once I enabled sound, but I never got audio recorded. Yeah, I know.
2: Okay, so let's see here. Install BSD, 2 points there for you. Record audio and get it working from a desktop, half points. You get 1 point there. Get a service running. You get 2 full points. Now moving ahead, Podman you got going, so that's 5 points. Install a firewall. Well, you had to do that too. That's another 5 points.
1: Oh.
2: Get Tailscale working. Yep. 5 points there for you. Try out 2 BSDs. You sure did that. That's another 5 points. You did not try NixBSD, right? Correct?
1: Correct. Correct.
2: Correct. So 0 points. I think we have got some homework there for later. Get a non-BSD native video game running. You are the only one to complete that one. That's another 5 points for a total. Let me see here. Uh-huh. Yeah. Yeah.
1: Doing the math. Yeah.
2: Total of 30 BSD points.
1: No.
0: Whoa.
2: So that's 30 BSD points for Chris, 25 for Brent, 20 for Wes, and, well, Hank got 10.
1: Not bad at all, boys. And I know we have probably some in the booths we're going to be getting to as well. I think for the next challenge, the rule should be whoever gets the lowest points has to run Windows. Wes, that wasn't the rule this time. The rule was if you had to bail.
0: I squeaked it out, I think.
1: Yeah, if you had to bail. I think we change it to lowest points, at least amongst the three of us, has to run Windows.
2: I agree completely with that one.
1: I want to hear how the audience did, so I do want to hear people's boost reports.
0: I also think that means we're going to need another challenge, right?
1: So. Yeah, and we definitely need some suggestions on our next challenge. These are a lot of fun, and it gets us out of our comfort zone. This one in particular. It got us out of our comfort zone in a way that I haven't been in a while, and I loved it. And it felt good, and it was really nice to check in with the BSDs. I feel like GhostBSD is kind of a star here, obviously because I'm coming at it from a Linux user's perspective. I would love to know if you're a FreeBSD purist out there and you're listening, are you rolling your eyes when I talk on about GhostBSD? Is there like a thing there?
0: I don't know how active it is, but they did have a release in 2024. Did any of us try? I did not. Hello System?
1: No, I forgot about that.
0: That'd be another follow-up, maybe.
1: So check this out, though. GhostBSD is, quote, making some important changes to how GhostBSD is built and released to provide a better, more stable experience for our users. 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
0: Sounds like a big change, but also sounds good.
1: Yeah, sounds really good. I think the project's got a good future. They got a nice desktop. I mean, the only thing is, can they handle the workload? 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So one of my takeaways is, if you're a Linux desktop user and you just want to dip your toe, just start with GhostBSD, and you got a good FreeBSD system with a lot of the heavy lift done. But if you want to build it up from the, you know, sort of the bolts, then you start with FreeBSD proper.
2: I have to say a huge thank you to our community, you listeners. You were BSDing right there alongside us. We have a couple I'd like to mention here. So we did have Vic, who ran it on a Rock Pro 64, XFCE that is, got some audio recorded, and also hosted a Pi-hole in Podman, along with Tailscale and DOSBox. So impressive. SUCD also used FreeBSD via Proxmox, recorded some audio, and got a Spice console working and a bunch of other Spice fanciness. So very, very fancy. Code Compost, maybe the fanciest of all, shared a file of a desktop with us on a Nextcloud instance running a jail, routed through a Raspberry Pi 4 running Caddy in a jail as a reverse proxy. Screenshot is the main desktop running Tailscale on the very same machine. How many points does that get them? They
0: I'm going to say at least 30.
2: Well, let's say 31 because they beat Chris out.
0: There we go.
2: So thank you for everyone who for playing along with us. It was super fun and sharing what you learned and your struggles. Now we do have Sheepman here who is in Mumble via FreeBSD. Sheepman, what was your FreeBSD experience like?
3: 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So I pulled out my old 2011 and I got that running, had to recompile the kernel, but I do have working Broadcom Wi-Fi and wow. Plasma, and the whole darn show works perfectly. It's a useful system. It was built for BSD, and I'm keeping it this way.
1: Well done. You're right. It's true to its heritage that way. That's really great. Thank you, Sheepman. Just because our challenge is over doesn't mean we don't want to hear your experiences. If you're still trying it out there or you give it a go and you're listening after the fact, you can still totally let us know how it goes. We love hearing the adventures.
0: Yeah, it's really made it kind of a special little event.
4: And now it is time for Le Boost.
1: You know what? Adversary 17 deserves this one. Very reliable, consistent supporter of the shows, and they get the baller booster spot this week with 20,000 sats.
5: Hey, Rich Lobster!
1: He's a good guy.
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8: No, he's a great guy.
1: Regarding transcripts, I listen to the bootleg, so please don't worry about it for the bootleg feed. Sounds like a ton of work. Yeah, the bootleg feed is 2 hours and 30 minutes right now. Ironically,
0: and you hand transcribe them.
1: That's true, yeah. And I have been actually for months. Adversaries. The thing is that things like Fountain don't display them because it's a private feed. So ironically, there is a transcript for the bootleg. It's one of the places we first started experimenting. But because it's a private feed, some podcast clients don't show it.
0: Tebby Dog boosts in with 12,345 sats.
9: So the combination is 1, 2, 3, 4, 5.
0: Finally caught a live episode. Happy to be here to listen as it's all happening. This was for last week's episode, our challenge check-in.
1: Right on. Thank you, Dog. Nice to hear. I always appreciate, too, people's comment or experiences with the live stream. Always appreciate those boosts.
2: Well, Sat Stacker number 7 sends in 5,000 sats.
10: You're so boost!
2: Heyo, I finally got to set up audiobook shelf for my Audible library. Really love it so far, and wonder, what is your workflow for transferring newly bought books? At the moment, I manually convert them using Libation and then upload them to audiobook shelf. Would love this to happen automatically when I buy a new book.
1: Yeah, man, me too. I was doing this last night. You know, pick up a couple audiobooks. I don't ever use the Audible app anymore. I buy them on Audible, and then I immediately fire up Libation and download them. And then what I've done, right, is I've just added a bookmark in my file manager, both in Dolphin and in Files, that is just an SFTP mount to my audiobooks directory. And then once they download, I just copy them over. I would love an automated process. As far as I know, there is Libation CLI, but I've never seen a way to do it automatically. It'd be so sweet to just buy an Audible and have it show up an audiobook shelf. Does anybody know? Let us know. Gene Beans here with 4,444 sats.
11: Affleck!
1: Says, I use my laptop screen plus two external monitors every day and have for more years than I count. Okay, so checking in on the multi-monitor. We didn't get a lot of responses to this. Did any of us end up trying multimon?
0: No, I did not.
1: I don't think I did either, actually.
2: Darn, that was one of our... Chris, yeah. You and I were...
1: We were
2: low on HDMI cables, so we were sharing HDMI cables. And I was like, once you leave, I'm going to try that. And never got around to it, so that's so sad.
1: The Battle Bench definitely had a HDMI shortage.
2: Also Ethernet.
1: And that was a problem. Yeah. There's room for improvement on the bench. There's that.
0: It's new.
1: Jing continues, when I'm out and about, I generally use more than one screen if doing any real work. This little gem has come in super easy. And he links us to a Vision Owl portable monitor, which is a 15.6-inch travel screen, and it's USB-C 1080p, and it even has speakers built in. I've actually used something very similar to this.
0: Yeah, I don't hate this idea.
1: Yeah. I really want this. I at home have a laptop mount, like a Visa mount, that's just a laptop tray, and then it's all on one pole, and then the other mount is one of these little portable monitors. So I just put my laptop on the Visa mount and plug in the USB-C cord, and I'm off to the races. Thank you for the feedback, Gene Bean. We're still curious, too, to get more feedback on people's multi-monitor use.
0: User 63 comes in with 10,000 sats.
6: Yeah, I got answers, and I want some questions.
0: This is kind of fun. It seems like we're getting some stream of consciousness boosts during the challenge.
1: I actually watched these ones come in live. I knew what he was up to.
0: The first one, no way. Xorg didn't work because the root account was not in the video group, which is insane, as root should have access to everything.
1: Yeah, you're not really supposed to run X as root.
0: And then comes in with a second boost. Okay, I give up. Well, I mean, I don't. Like DJ Khaled famously said on Hot Ones, I promise you, if I stop, it doesn't mean I gave up. I'm going to teach you something today. We can't play ourselves. We can't hurt ourselves. We can't hurt our health. Now you see, that's the key.
1: That's some wise sounding stuff. I don't know if it's wise in itself, but it's wise sounding. Thank you very much. I appreciate that, user. I love the stream of consciousness.
2: Well, Podbun sent us two rows of ducks to share a little feedback.
7: Things are looking up for old McDuck.
2: Here's one about our little YouTube rant. So many times podcasts that upload to YouTube aren't very audio friendly. They'll refer to stuff that the YouTube audience can see and seemingly as an afterthought describe what's happening in the video, quote, for audio listeners.
1: Yeah, it's the worst when an audio podcast transitions to a YouTube live stream and starts doing that. And YouTube just did last week this round of publicity about how they're taking over podcasting, how proud they are that YouTube is the place for all forms of entertainment now, the number one place for all forms, including podcasts, and that they're going to give out more money to more podcasters to get them to move to YouTube next year or this year.
2: Pod Button continues here. After working with two monitors at work, I've not been able to go back to computing on a single monitor. I have a main high hertz monitor and a lower hertz monitor on the side. I've stuck with 1080p as I don't see the use for 4K for me.
1: I do like 1440p. I do think that's a nice sweet spot. So the way I've gotten by at home, when I, because now I'm using the B-Link and I'm no longer bringing the laptop home since the laptop is a goner, I hook the B-Link up to one of those Samsung crazy ultra-wide monitors, the curved ultra-wide ones. It's just ridiculously wide, and you can fit like three full window applications in the screen.
0: It's like the enterprise view screen for the RV.
1: Yeah, and it kind of reduces my need for multi-monitor at home. I find it works really well, and that's why I think GNOME Shell has worked so well for me at home. Everywhere else where I have multi-monitor, I have to have plasma. Thank you for the boost. Appreciate the feedback on the multi-mon. Fabbean comes in with 5,000 sats.
10: You're so boost.
1: I'm running my Framework 13 laptop plus two stacked ultra-wides every day. Each ultra-wide is 3440 by 1440. That sounds normal, right? I mean, it sounds like the kind of setup I'd like. Now what you got to do is turn those things on their side, right? Make them go vertical, Fab. That's what you got to do.
0: How else can you look at logs?
1: Appreciate the boost and I love the setup.
0: Tomato comes in with 8,222 sats.
8: This is a tasty burger.
0: Something seems to have gone wrong with my demon update boost, which shows as anonymous on the Fountain website. But that was me, Tomato.
1: All right. Thank you.
0: Oh, here we go. Now we're getting a demon update. Last Saturday night, I sat down to install FreeBSD. I hadn't really done so since 4.something, but I'm sure it'll be easy. I'm a NetBSD user, after all.
1: Oh, okay.
0: Well, the FreeBSD installer is not as easy as NetBSD. I eventually gave up trying to get ZFS to boot on my T440P and started thinking about Comic Sans. Didn't boost in last week out of shame.
1: There's no shame in the game, no.
0: This week, I tried on a new machine, a more modern ThinkPad, got root on ZFS working, thankfully, which for me is kind of the whole point of trying FreeBSD, and eventually X11, KDE, and Sound.
1: I still
0: can't get my preferred keyboard layout, though. I went for a sync thing in a jail to get 7 points instead of just 2.
2: Hey, that's not fair.
1: No, that's good. That's good game strategy is what that is right there.
0: I also did a fresh install of my favored NetBSD, which I don't normally run as a desktop. But I have to say, getting a graphical environment working there was actually easier. In general, I find the NetBSD installation process much more pleasant, though I'm, of course, more familiar with it.
1: Sure.
0: Wes, you might enjoy looking at the NetBSD boot process. It's wonderfully simple. You can even get root on ZFS, though it's a manual process that makes for a slightly janky boot procedure. No worse than how Linux boots, though.
1: Hey, that's good. And also, you see he did his own math for us there, too. You see that?
0: Oh, look at that. Yeah, okay. 6 points for FreeBSD installed online audio recording. Apparently owes us a link to that.
1: Okay.
0: Or maybe we missed it. That's totally possible.
1: Probably in the chat, yeah.
0: And sync thing. 15 points for sync thing in a jail. Firewall configured.
1: Yep.
0: And I also installed a NetBSD desktop.
1: Right.
0: I don't think I'll keep the FreeBSD installation all said and done, but I am going to keep NetBSD on this laptop. It not only suspends, which FreeBSD couldn't do, it even resumes.
1: Hey, that's definitely good.
0: But in general, I'm sticking with Linux as a desktop.
1: Yeah, that was our take too. Like, it was nice to visit. It's cool to see really impressive stuff over there. But Linux, you know, there's just a whole world of compatibility and options over here that, and it, things work much easier.
0: Although now I'm kind of thinking I do want to try NetBSD.
1: Yeah, I want to try NixBSD, to tell you the truth.
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2: 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It has an incredibly well-designed plugin system to let you choose a provider plugin, and then a player plugin. I've verified it works very well with Spotify and LMS, Squeezebox, Chromecast, Snapcast.
0: Now that is compelling.
1: I really do, really do, really do want to get into Music Assistant this year, especially now that the Nebucasa folks are selling the Voice Assistant preview hardware that has an audio out jack. And each one of these can show up in Home Assistant and thus probably Music Assistant as an output destination. And you could do synchronized audio across all of these things. And they're like, you know, $20 a puck. So it really could change the synchronized audio game. I think on our goal list for this year is to get both Wes and Brent on Home Assistant.
0: Absolutely.
1: And then together, we'll for a first time all look at Music Assistant, which could be a blast.
0: Done deal.
1: So it's not in the works at the moment, but it is in the planning stages. And really appreciate the boost, Vay. Nice to hear from you. Casomir's here with, I'm going to say, 4,000 delicious sats.
12: Coming in hot with the boost.
1: Says they enjoyed the FreeBSD challenge. They scored a humble 4 points after getting KDE Plasma. Felt like cheating a little after the audio just worked for them. Well, hey, you're lucky. Sometimes you get lucky like that. Love the reports. Keep them coming if you tried it. And also want your ideas on future challenge ideas. Ideas on ideas, but you know what I mean. And thank you, everybody who boosted in above 2,000 sats. That is our cutoff line. We had our sat streamers come in with 31 of you streaming 59,569 sats. Thank you, sat streamers, doing a nice heavy lift today. Really appreciate that. And then, of course, when you combine that with our boosts, we stacked a grand humble total of 144,224 sats. Not a killer week for us, but after a couple of great weeks, we just really still appreciate the support.
0: That consistent support.
1: We appreciate it very much. 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And you can also check out all the cool new standards and stuff that's getting worked out as an open source community. And there's more things coming all the time. And if you have one of those Podcasting 2.0 apps, you now have transcripts for this here Linux podcast. And that's always nice because you can look things up, see what we said word for word, or get the name of something that hopefully it got right. 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
0: I also think it was definitely one of those, V for V weeks where if the value wasn't totally in the sat column, it was most definitely in the experience report column.
1: Definitely. In the contributions to the show, that's always a great way to also send value back. It's not just treasure, it's time and talent too. All of it keeps the show going, and it together helps us create the world's largest Linux podcast, keeps it on the road with the listeners as the biggest customer. I wanted to give a shout out since it's sort of beginning of the year. We haven't mentioned it in quite a long time. We have told you about this pick before. But because we use it so extensively to produce the show, it felt only fair that we give them another plug. And it is HedgeDoc, H-E-D-G-E-D-O-C, HedgeDoc, which lets you create real-time collaborative markdown notes licensed in GPL3. HedgeDoc 1 is nice and stable. We've been using it for years. Love it. Depend on it. And HedgeDoc 2 is coming along very nice. It's a rewrite of HedgeDoc completely from the ground up. It's got some, you know, new improvements in the UI, just sort of a refactoring of the way they do things. And so HedgeDoc 1 is in maintenance. And if you've been curious about HedgeDoc at all, I think it's worth now to start tracking HedgeDoc 2. They're both improvements in how it's built, but also they refactored into two components, the back end and the front end. You can run both together or run them independently.
0: Ooh, I'm curious about this. Mm-hmm. Yeah, I will second just, you know, it's super easy to get going, at least for V1. And where it really shines is it's just got great Markdown support. It's a Markdown implementation. It supports all the things that you're used to having in Markdown.
1: And it's good as Google Docs and real-time editing.
0: Yeah, that's just it. The eventual consistent sort of like merging things cleanly is superb.
1: And it's got a bunch of great features around there too. But if a collaborative Markdown editor that runs in a web browser doesn't interest you, then perhaps if you like me do have a GNOME system from time to time, you might want to add Water. This is a utility that makes Firefox look like a native GNOME application. Like, you know how it just sort of doesn't quite fit? Not like Epiphany or GNOME Web does. It just sort of looks a little bit out of place. Well, when you add Water, which is the name of the app, it helps you with just a few checkboxes keep Firefox GNOME-ly fashionable and fit right in with the old GNOME design ethos.
0: Oh, this is fun. I know there's been various like extensions or other ways to sort of go about the same idea.
1: Like 100 years ago, I did like a guide. It was like, get this plugin, change this in the config, add this extension. Yeah,
0: but this
1: theme
0: is just a flat pack I can get with some toggles?
1: Yeah.
0: Okay.
1: Yeah, it's really pretty nice, and it makes Firefox look like it belongs on your GNOME desktop. You can see they'll have some screenshots up on FlatHub. And that looks more like GNOME Web than it does Firefox.
0: Yeah.
1: I used to do this, and I think I'm going to do it. The only problem is that I run Plasma and I run GNOME. And I run a lot more Plasma than I run GNOME. And it syncs. My Firefox syncs. So when I make it look all awesome on one desktop, it looks out of place on the other desktop. So I just kind of go for the baseline look.
0: I was just going to joke. Yeah, should we get it going on all of our KDE just because?
1: No, but if you are an all GNOME user, definitely add Water. I give it a good record.
0: Hey, okay, we got to do our license check, as True Grits rightfully points out.
1: Oh, for add Water.
0: Well,
1: right.
0: And HedgeDoc. Oh, no, HedgeDoc is, yeah. GPL3, great.
1: Yeah, HedgeDoc is GPL3. Add Water, I could go. Are you pulling it up right now?
0: I'm looking.
1: I'm feeling like it's also GPL. You know, I'm feeling GPL.
0: This app is developed, GNU GPL V3.
1: Yeah, I had that. Yeah, GPL3. Yeah, had that sort of GPL feel, you know? That's a sort of smooth, sort of velvety feel.
0: You know, software you can trust.
1: Yeah, I want to take a second before we run and just say thank you, everybody who decided to get into the FreeBSD challenge with us. It's a lot of fun to do it with you. And to see some of you updating us in the Matrix or via Boost or email. All the avenues of communication were popping throughout the couple of weeks that we did this with people's experiences.
0: And it lets us get a better, you know, sense of it. We can't, again, we've been complaining. There's just not enough time in a 2-week challenge, but we kind of get more of the landscape thanks to everyone else doing it in parallel.
1: Totally. Yeah, I don't know what our next challenge will be. I'm really looking forward to doing it. This one sort of reinvigorated my interest in it. So we'd love to hear your ideas. Please do send those in to us.
2: I would also love to hear if anyone ended up losing the challenge and needs to run Windows with Comic Sans. Let us know.
1: Oh, yeah.
2: Jeff, is that you?
12: That's me.
1: Oh, good. I'm glad somebody ended up. I thought for sure one of us would, and then nobody does. Here you go, Jeff. That's just for you, buddy.
12: Ah, thanks. Feels like home.
1: All right. We'd love to have you join us live, too. It always makes it a lot of fun. Of course, we make it a Linux Tuesday on a Sunday.
13: 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Same bat time, same bat station.
1: Yeah, that's right. 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Links to what we talked about today, linuxunplugged.com/602. Thank you so much for joining us on this week's episode of your Unplugged program. We'll see you right back here next Tuesday, as in

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1: Welcome back to The Launch, the seventh edition of this wacky combination of value for value music, community, and the news you need this week. And this time, we're talking about why the AI craze seems to have real staying power, NASA's sideways win that we're all just going with, the big stories coming up, and some FUD that's coming right down the pipe. We're going to get the FUD buster out. But first, it's 4 a.m. Forever by Curtis Drums.

0: After Neil Armstrong took one small step for man, a private U.S. company has taken one giant leap for mankind's future of space exploration. CBS's Mark Strassman reports on today's historic moon landing.
1: Tonight, the Odyssey of Odysseus has ended on the moon, the first American-made spacecraft kicking up lunar dust in more than a half century.
2: As our equipment is on the surface of the moon.
1: Jubilant. Mission control of Intuitive Machines in Houston, the first commercial moon landing ever. The final descent from 18 miles above the lunar surface, a continuous engine burn for 10 minutes. By touchdown, Odysseus had slowed to 2 miles per hour.
3: This is the assembly room.
1: Intuitive co-founder Steve Altima showed us the historic moonlander up close last year in Houston. His company envisions a $100 billion lunar market.
3: We're delivering scientific payloads, engineering demonstration payloads, but not the humans themselves.
4: And you believe the moon is the next economic frontier?
3: The moon is certainly that next step for space exploration.
1: Odysseus landed near the lunar South Pole, carrying less than 300 pounds of cargo, including 6 instruments for NASA, an Intuitive customer. The space agency hopes to have astronauts moonwalking there by the end of the decade. Some craters there never see light, so cold they may contain ice, and water is critical to long-term space exploration.
5: NASA plans to basically hire these companies to send payloads to the moon like you'd call an Uber or a Lyft. But these companies have to make it work first, and that's what we're seeing today.
6: Well, I mean, mostly. Now, there's one thing that your CBS Evening News with Nora O'Donnell left out. And that is, this thing kind of crashed. It didn't exactly land. And he said they were jubilant there in Michigan.

0: waiting for a picture from the surface of the moon. We're going to have to wait a little bit longer. I do want to get one new image up on your screen right now. This was just shared with us from NASA and Intuitive Machines about an hour ago in their first press conference since this historic mission.
1: Nothing really I can relay to you. I guess she's going to describe it to you. It is a very spherical photo, so it's hard to describe. I wish they wouldn't gotten the studio lights in the picture. Oh, I'm just kidding.
0: It's the lander about 200 kilometers away from where it touched down on the south region of the moon. Scientists pointed out the craters and difficult terrain the robot had to navigate when it approached the moon. Intuitive Machines now says the lander is probably not upright and instead on its side.
2: We think we came down with, like I said, about 6 miles an hour this way,
1: going
2: and
1: down.
2: About 2 miles an hour this way,
1: going sideways,
2: and caught a foot in the surface, and then it tipped over,
1: and as the lander tipped over, perhaps it might have actually landed on a rock, so it's not fully laying on the ground, and that's why the signal's weak. But I think some of the things that they needed to do, it can still do. Overall, it's very exciting. Odysseus is on the surface. Having watched all of this live, it was sort of funny though. They were really kind of awkward about it. They didn't declare success because they lost communication. And so when they said our equipment's on the surface, the instead of everybody just like freaking out like they usually do and they start hugging and cheering, it was like a slow clap. It was like a, oh, okay, I think that's good. So. I don't know. It was, and then of course, a day or so later, the news came out that it was on its side. They led with the fact that they'd made it to the moon. I understand. They weren't the only thing that took off since we got together, though. NVIDIA had a blowout result, which was pretty impressive considering the expectations were, well, as high as the moon.
3: Let's begin, though, with NVIDIA surging on that blowout quarter. Sales more than tripled, driven by strong demand for AI chips. Guidance exceeds consensus. This is Jensen Huang on the call last night.
4: This last year, we've seen generative AI really becoming a whole new application space, a whole new way of doing computing, a whole new industry is being formed, and that's driving our growth. We guide one quarter at a time, but fundamentally, the conditions are excellent for continued growth, calendar 24 to calendar 25 and beyond.
3: Biggest single day market cap move, Jim, beating Meta a few weeks ago.
5: Yeah, it should be more. I think that what's happened is
1: I'll pause here. I think the analysis was actually better over on Bloomberg, and this is David Kirkpatrick, and I thought he had a pretty decent take.
6: Here we have a company that's really taking a role in the industry that is not dissimilar to the role that Facebook had in those days of supercharged, you know, domination and growth. In fact, interestingly, I think, you know, just 2 weeks ago or so, Facebook gained more in one day than any company ever had when they went up $197 billion, which is hard to say and believe. They did that. I suspect that today NVIDIA will go up more than that. So we have these records being just shattered by these companies. It isn't the same. It's a chip company, but it's interesting. It's also still run by its founder. It's a company that its founder has had a long-term view the entire time, which he is in extraordinary fashion realizing after 30 years of methodical development. In a way that's not dissimilar from how Facebook was at the center of the change in global communications as the dominant company in social media. NVIDIA is now increasingly at the center of global, not just communications, but analysis and systems management and computation generally as the central company in the AI revolution in terms of at least.
1: Let me know what you think about that. You can boost in during the song and support the artist, or you can get in our live chat if you're listening live. This is Grips by Herbivore. We'll be back on the other side with some FUD busting. Stand by.

0: If you want to have peace, you better prepare for war. I feel like those probably pretty prophetic terms today. So this morning, as I sat down to record, the White House's sources have briefed Fox Business that they are concerned that the rising price in Bitcoin is significantly straining the U.S. power grid. Now, this is predicated on the erroneous assumption that when the price goes up or the transaction goes up, the energy use goes up. That is actually factually incorrect. This report hasn't been posted anywhere yet. Fox News covered it on the air this morning. I happened to be DVRing the segment because I grabbed clips for the launch. And so I jumped back and DVR'd it and played it and was able to record the audio for you. I don't have any way to link to it publicly, but you can find other accounts of the report on social media. And we start now with Fox Business's coverage of the White House raising alarm bells about Bitcoin's energy use.
1: Well, guess what? Charlie Gasparino is here to tell us exactly what's happening in the crypto world, Charlie. Seems like we've come a long way from the collapse of FTX and all of that fraud. It's been on fire.
2: I wish I could invest in some of this stuff. You know, I mean, I can't because I cover it. But here's what we do know, and this is a kind of interesting sort of side story, and it's a scoop. It's an exclusive for Fox Business. That Fox Business has learned that the Biden administration is actually closely watching the surge in Bitcoin. They are very worried that the Bitcoin's rise is going to have, and by the way, not just a rise, that's a pretty significant spike, is going to have essentially put a lot of pressure on the power grid, the U.S. power grid. Now, why is that? Again, that's them saying it. I'm not saying I agree with this because a lot of people in the crypto industry would disagree with this. But as you know, Bitcoin is mined. It's mined by computers essentially figuring out complex mathematical questions and problems. And that those computers take up a lot of electricity. They put a big strain on the power grid of the U.S. And right now, because we have so much inflow of retail investors putting money into Bitcoin ETFs, you know, all those exchange traded funds that just got approved by the SEC. The Bitcoin miners can't mine fast enough to meet that demand.
0: Now, this is silly for multiple reasons. Number one, when you're buying ETFs, you're not directly buying Bitcoin. So it's not like you're going to the miners and buying their Bitcoin. These are getting sold over the counter. Miners are selling them. Everyone sells them all the time. The ETFs present a persistent buying opportunity. When retail goes and buys an ETF, you're essentially buying paper Bitcoin, friend.
2: So they are working overtime to mine.
0: You can't work overtime to mine. That's kind of silly. Very short term, you can. But if we look at the data right now, we actually see that the Bitcoin difficulty adjustment is about to go downward. Because over the winter, the Bitcoin network has curtailed usage in response to demand programs. And when they curtail usage, the mining rate, the usage goes down. The energy usage actually goes down and the difficulty gets adjusted downward. If Bitcoin miners were going crazy right now and using up all the energy, then the difficulty adjustment that's coming in 2 days would be difficult adjustment upwards. The Bitcoin network would adjust upwards to make it more difficult to mine because everybody's working overtime, as he just said. But in reality, and I have sources for all of this in the show notes, copious sources. In January, we have documentation that Bitcoin miners curtailed their usage of energy in demand response program participation. They buy bulk energy, and then when the grid needs it back, the Bitcoin miners shut down. And when they shut down, the grid gets that energy back, and it's available now for like whatever needs it. Heaters or air conditioners or EVs or whatever it is. This just happened just in January. We don't have the data yet for February. But Marathon and other miners took their mining operation offline as part of a demand response program. This provides reliable consumption for the grid. So when the consumer, whoever it is, if it's ACs or if it's EVs or if it's heaters, when that peak demand goes away, then the Bitcoin miners can resume. And what they do is they offer a steady demand response to the grid operator, which allows them to price their infrastructure appropriately and build it out as they need. Marathon Digital, their production for January was cut by 42%. That's just one Bitcoin miner that's, and there's thousands that are participating in these programs, not just in the U.S. So the idea that this is like an existential crisis right now is sort of silly. The price has nothing to do with energy consumption. Bitcoin network right now would use the same amount of energy with one transaction as it does with a million transactions. What goes up is the cost of the transaction. The fees go up when the blockchain gets busy, not the energy use. Now, long term, yeah, you could make the argument long term. It draws more people in, more people get interested, although mining is the hardest industry ever, and it's about to get even harder in April because of the halving. Production's going to get cut in half. We're going to see businesses fail. We're going to see mining businesses fail. So ironically, the Biden administration is making this case about this being an existential crisis 2 days before the Bitcoin network is about to lower difficulty level because there's been so much curtailment this winter, because energy usage is down, ironically. And they're doing it just before April 20-ish or whatever it's going to be, right before the halving, where production gets cut in half and a bunch of miners are going to go out of business. So there's a lot of irony to this, to say nothing, and I would really challenge you to go look at the links that I have in the show notes, to say nothing about the substantial evidence we have that the participation in these demand response programs is making it profitable to invest in renewables. Additionally, I have links in the show notes. When Bitcoin mining does use curtailment, their emissions impact is mitigated. And additionally, on top of all of that, we have this incredible growth in the methane off-gas collecting, where Bitcoin is actually capturing methane and using that at a 99-98% efficiency rate instead of just going out into the atmosphere. And it's not me saying that. It's three different research papers that have come out in the last 6 months from around the world that say this, and I'll link to that in the show notes. Here's I think, the takeaway headline, and this is also available in video, by the way, up on Jupiter.tube. The KPMG report says that Bitcoin supports the ESG imperative. It facilitates renewable transition. It balances grids. It can reduce methane, and this is the one I think really matters, because methane is a very significant greenhouse gas. Quote, Bitcoin miners are identifying new and creative ways to source their power, which also resulted in the reduction of methane that enters the atmosphere. Furthermore, Cruise's energy ability to reduce emissions through their use of gas flaring was recently highlighted in a video produced by the World Economic Forum. In closing, Bitcoin appears to provide a number of benefits across the ESG framework. That's KPMG, folks, that posted at kpmg.com. That's one of three institutes in the last 6 months that's come out with reports. IRM has done the same, and Tukulla has done the same just as recently as last month. But today it's an emergency?
2: The price is going up as they try to create more Bitcoin.
0: But that's, again, not quite how it works. Hash rate generally is up before price. Actually, it's the reverse. Hash rate goes up, the cost of production goes up, supply goes down, then the cost of Bitcoin goes up. So he actually has it reversed.
2: And as they're doing that, what the Biden administration is worried about, and I'm getting this from people in the crypto industry who are getting emails and letters from the Biden administration. My producer, Ellie Terrett, has been doing a lot of reporting on this, is that the Biden administration is really worried that it's going to put a strain on the power grid if this keeps going. Now, is this a real worry, a sort of theoretical worry? And it, you know, depends on who you talk to. People in the crypto industry tell me it's purely theoretical, that there's more than enough electricity to go around. It's just not going to have that impact. But I can tell you, the Biden administration is taking sort of steps to basically rein in crypto mining. I know they've been sending letters out. They're asking crypto miners to turn over information. So stuff is going on at the White House regarding this. They are worried about, now I can't tell you that Joe Biden is sitting there tracking the price of Bitcoin, but his people in his in the energy department, people in the treasury department, clearly are, and that whole notion of whether it's environmentally safe to keep producing Bitcoin, whether it taxes the electrical grid, is something that they are paying close attention to, and you can almost bet that they're gonna ramp up some sort of regulatory regime on this at some point. So keep an eye on this. I know what's going on. It's behind the scenes. And back to you, Ashley. Crazy times we live in right now. Got to worry about everything, including Bitcoin mining.
1: We say that every day, every week.
2: By the way, the lights are starting to flicker. By the way, the lights are starting to flicker in here. They're going dim.
1: Why is Bitcoin? That?
0: I think it's aren't they having a great time? I think there's an irony that the Bitcoin mining industry is desperate to be as green and renewable as possible. The Biden administration essentially has a partner here, and they don't see it. They just don't see it. Again, go look at the links in the show notes. Several studies show that you can make renewables profitable. And the other thing that I think is brilliant about it is it's without government subsidies. All of this has been done without government subsidies. It's just market dynamics actually moving in a direction that benefits everyone. But I know it sounds crazy. I think what they're really worried about, and this will also be linked in the show notes, is that the United States dollar is down against Bitcoin 93.36% in the last 5 years. The euro also 93.67, Singapore dollar 93.34, the Australian dollar 93.92, the British pound 93.68, down against negative. I'm saying negative compared to the Bitcoin. Even oil. Oil is down 91% to Bitcoin. The S&P 500 is 87.96% negative to Bitcoin. Maybe that's what they're concerned about a little bit. Bitcoin now worth more than Berkshire Hathaway. Just barely under Meta. If the price trend continues this week, Bitcoin will become worth more than Meta, just under silver. And silver is very close in its sights. That might be what they're worried about. The day that Bitcoin hits the top 10, the Biden administration starts leaking that they're concerned about Bitcoin's energy use, even though at the very moment, actually, all our data suggests the Bitcoin energy use is actually down a little bit. Again, in 2 days, the difficulty is adjusting downward by nearly 3%. The ETFs don't really actually put very much activity on chain. There is buying activity, but on-chain fees are actually at the lowest they've been in a year right now. On-chain fees are down because usage at the ETF layer doesn't happen on-chain. It happens in the banks. It's paper Bitcoin. In January, we have documented evidence that Marathon Mining curtailed by almost 50%, making that energy available in the grid again so that way consumers could run heaters or whatever they needed to do. And then when the cold snaps over, there's a happy customer there to buy that power, to keep the industry investing in the capacity. It's actually really great. It's perhaps one of the best things if we truly want to move to a renewable grid and improve transmission. And in areas where we have energy we can't capture, Bitcoin mining has a purpose there, like methane off-gassing. So the Biden administration's really off the target on this one, unfortunately. Maybe not too surprisingly, but definitely unfortunately. I have a lot of links in the show notes on this one. I don't normally do that for the launch, but I think it's worth you investigating, because when I tell you that Bitcoin could be good for the grid and good for renewable energy, you're probably thinking, what? And I think the number one thing you should take away is that the Bitcoin network doesn't use more or less power based on the amount of transactions or the price. That's just simply not how it works. Fees go up on the network, but it just means things take longer. You know, if you paid a low fee to get a transaction through when the blockchain's busy, you're going to be waiting a little bit longer. But right now, fees are low. Difficulty is adjusting downward. This is just literally not a problem. And the price is going crazy. All right, let's take a break. It's Womp Womp Womp by Curtis Drums. And then we have a cybersecurity story on the other end.

0: 1 week after a cyber attack hit the nation's largest health insurer, thousands of pharmacies are still facing disruptions, fulfilling prescription drug orders.
1: You potentially get into life and death scenarios where patients can't gain health care, or in this case, patients can't gain access to prescription medication.
0: The attack crippled Change Healthcare's digital network, which is a part of United Healthcare. The company says it took immediate action to prevent further impact. Pharmacies use Change's network to verify insurance coverage.
2: Okay, so we have established here life-saving medication, absolutely mission-critical service. People need this to survive.
1: And if you have a very expensive medication, you might be stuck in a position where you have to pay cash.
2: Oh, so even if you need some life-saving medication, or you just want your Ozempic, you're not going to be able to get it without having to pay for it because their systems are down, inconveniencing no doubt thousands.
1: In order to get it, at least temporarily.
3: Times are hard these days and something like that. I mean, I'm sure that would impact a family.
0: Initial reports said a foreign actor could be to blame for the cyber attack.
2: Uh-huh.
0: But Reuters now reports the infamous ransomware gang Black Cat may be responsible.
2: Ransomware. If I had any kind of ability to pass any kind of law, it would be simple. If you are in a mission-critical industry and ransomware takes you out, you're over. You're done. You've lost your license. Ransomware in 2024 should not be a problem in mission-critical instances. Average users here and there, sure. But it A, means that you don't have appropriate network controls and security. That's got to be the first thing. Is you don't have appropriate permissions on your file shares, so people are able to crawl extremely important information and applications with probably, I would assume, average user permissions, or even if they had administrative permissions, they crawled everything and encrypted it. Because ransomware is just a script that runs with whatever user privileges that run it, and it crawls as much of the file systems as it can, and it encrypts it. And you stop that with proper permissions and proper user controls. And then you fix it with backups. Backups. So if you can't recover, then you did it wrong. If you're in a mission-critical industry that gives life-saving medication to patients, image your workstations, back up your data, have hot standbys, do whatever it takes. This is a 100% preventable and solvable problem. Isolate your users. Don't give them permission to everything. Make sure people aren't running as administrators and take proper backups. You've solved the ransomware problem.
4: Why are they so concerning?
1: So Black Hat is the same organization that took down MGM and Caesars Entertainment. That was very, very damaging to those organizations.
0: Cyber criminals are increasingly targeting healthcare systems. Earlier this month, a cyber attack on a Chicago hospital shut down phones and computers. With this latest attack, a pharmacy near Pittsburgh is using the honor system, giving patients their meds now and billing insurance later.
2: That's embarrassing.
5: It's also risky is you're going to process a claim, and are you, whenever the insurance is back up and running, are we actually going to get paid what we should get paid for that prescription?
4: Large pharmacy chains like Walgreens and CVS are reporting only a limited impact from this attack, but it's the smaller pharmacies that have been most affected. Many have switched to paper processing, which is causing delays and backups.
2: How is that easier than just getting good backups? All right. Okay. All right. Somebody save me. Explain it to me. This is Unlucky by Curvea. Came to a

Hello, this is Ross Ulrich. I'm calling you today from prison, from a maximum security federal penitentiary. We don't have much time together today, and I don't know if I'll get another chance to talk to you like this. I'll say as much as I can, but when it's time to go, I'll have to hang up and go back to my cell. I have lost my freedom. That's what I want to talk to you about today. I want you to understand what it means to lose your freedom.

0: 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My name is Chris, chrislas.com, jupiterbroadcasting.com. And that was the man himself. That was the voice of Ross Ulbricht, who has spent the last 11 years in jail for running the infamous Silk Road. And his story is so much more complex than can be put in just that intro sentence. And as many of you know, Ross was an OG Bitcoiner. And his story, staying alive, has depended on the communities around Ross and his family caring and keeping that torch alive. And to really put the perspective and context to all of this story, I want to start with a little bit of background. I want to talk a little bit about who Ross was and why the community has fought for Ross to be free for so long. Ross was arrested at the age of 29. He's 40 now. And ironically, his downfall began not by some top shot Department of Homeland Security, not an FBI agent, but by a tax man. On January 27th, 2011, a tax agent discovered a post on an online form, and then they connected some dots to some other internal documentation across other agencies. And that discovery by that tax agent on January 27th of 2011 ultimately led to Ross's arrest in October of 2013.
1: On October 1st, 2013, federal agents entered a public library in San Francisco. They arrested 29-year-old Ross Ulbricht. Ulbricht ran the largest, most sophisticated online market for illegal drugs in history. He named it Silk Road, a reference to the ancient trade routes that connected China to Europe, beginning in the 2nd century BC. Ulbricht hoped to create his own modern-day marketplace, except his would sell hardcore drugs and other illegal goods. Over the 2 years and 10 months that Silk Road operated, federal prosecutors say it processed nearly $214 million in sales using Bitcoin. The site operated on a hidden part of the internet called the dark web. Prosecutors say a journal the FBI found on Ulbricht's computer stated he wanted to create a website where people could buy anything anonymously, with no trail whatsoever that could lead back to them. Unfortunately for Ulbricht, he did leave a trail of digital breadcrumbs that ultimately took him down and his empire with it. Ulbricht was born on March 17, 1984, in Austin, Texas. He was a Boy Scout, attaining the highest rank of Eagle Scout, just like his dad had done. He had a happy childhood, growing up an easygoing hipster but serious student who scored 1,460 on his SATs within the 96th percentile and got a full ride to the University of Texas at Austin, where he studied physics. He then won another full scholarship for a master's at Penn State in material science and engineering. It was at Penn that he evolved into a hardcore libertarian, a political philosophy that advocates individualism and minimal state involvement in people's lives. He was a fan and follower of libertarian economist Ludwig von Mises, who opposed government interference in the economy. When then-presidential candidate Mitt Romney asked what is America's greatest challenge, Ulbricht responded like this on his YouTube channel.
2: You know, but I think the most important thing is getting us out of the United Nations.
1: Ulbricht wanted to create a world free from institutional or government control. That mindset led him to create Silk Road in January 2011. You couldn't type in a normal web address to get to Silk Road or use a normal web browser. You needed software called Tor that works as a web browser. Tor was developed by the U.S. Navy as a way of communicating privately over the internet. It conceals the real IP address of computers on the network to hide the identity of the user, and it can't be traced by the government. Silk Road's address used a bunch of random numbers and letters that ended with .onion. Ulbricht made the site by teaching himself how to code. When he needed more help, he reached out on a Bitcoin community forum, writing, "I'm looking for the best and brightest IT pro in the Bitcoin community to be the lead developer in a venture-backed Bitcoin startup company." Anyone interested was to contact him via his email, rossulbricht@gmail.com. Making his email public would later come back to haunt him. He also got coding help from a buddy of his from undergrad, Richard Bates. Ulbricht had no choice but to eventually tell his friend what he was up to. He also told his girlfriend, Julia V. One day, he showed her the psychedelic mushrooms he was growing and selling as a starter product on his new website. Silk Road would eventually be a marketplace for all kinds of drugs. Weed, cocaine, LSD, ecstasy, heroin. This fit Ulbricht's libertarian mindset. He believed that whatever someone decided to put in their body was their choice and no one else's, least of all the government's.
0: What was not sold on the site was weapons or prostitution or things like that. But that clip, it gives us a good basic overview of some of the early moments, but it doesn't really tell you about the moment that I think about all the time. Ross was working in the San Francisco library on his laptop, and FBI agents at this point had been monitoring him for months and had taken over two of his coworkers' accounts on the Silk Road. He had been chatting with them for a while and thought he was chatting with his coworkers, or whatever you want to call them. And those agents posing talked Ross into looking at an admin issue on the Silk Road website while they knew he was at the library. So they had a brief exchange with him, told him about a problem that he needed to look at, a message that had been flagged. And the moment he went into admin mode, they struck. And it's a wild moment. And this clip from Reason, which I'll link the entire clip in the show notes, paints a pretty vivid picture.
3: Ross's arrest on October 1st, 2013, at the Glen Park branch of the San Francisco Public Library was like a scene from an action movie. He was downloading an interview with Vince Gilligan, the creator of Breaking Bad. In another window, he was administering the Silk Road. Undercover FBI agents staged a physical fight behind him. When he turned his head to observe the commotion, an undercover agent snatched his laptop before he could close the cover, which would have encrypted the contents of its hard drive. The FBI keeps a picture of the computer on display as a trophy from the hunt.
0: We have a link to that in the show notes, too. Years of work to protect himself and his data, to prepare for protecting data in case he had been, you know, seized by the authorities, completely undone. Ross even had a key combo that he could press to immediately lock everything down, but he just never had a chance to press it. And you have to wonder, at that moment, what was going through his head. He lurched for the laptop, but another FBI agent walked up behind him and gave him a big bear hug and kept him in place. Do you think he knew at that moment he was screwed? The trial began a year after that moment. But we had a bad feeling from the beginning. The verdict was already in. The dark web and drug trafficker and cybercrime. These were major topics for the Jeff Sessions Justice Department. And ultimately, Ross was indicted on 7 various different drug charges. He pleaded not guilty to all of them. But he did create a website that helped people sell drugs. So why should we free this man? You might be wondering. Well, the reality is the case against Ross was never a solid one. They never linked him to the DPR account, who was doing some of the orders. The U.S. government claims Ross always ran it, but others claim that's not true, including Curtis Green, who came forward admitting that he ran the DPR account for a time. The FBI even speculated, one of the agents involved, speculated that maybe Mark Capels, you know, the Mt. Gox guy, ran the DPR account for a bit. And interestingly enough, someone even logged in to the DPR admin account after Ross had been arrested during that processing time. But something that never sat right with me is how they tried to smear Ross as a murderer in an attempt to seal the deal.
3: Those who oppose freeing Ross say that he was also a contract killer.
4: He actually solicited the killings of as many as 6 people,
5: offering $150,000 to a would-be hitman.
6: His mother said nonviolent guy. No.
3: But when you look closer, things get murky. Here's what we know. When building their case, prosecutors drew on chat logs from a moment of crisis at the Silk Road. The site's top administrator, Curtis Green, had just been arrested. It looked like he might have stolen about $350,000 worth of Bitcoin. Nob, a participant on the Silk Road, was chatting with the site's top administrator, who called himself the Dread Pirate Roberts. He told Nob that this will be the first time I've had to call on my muscle.
7: Do you want him beat up, shot, just paid a visit?
8: I'd like him beat up, then forced to send the Bitcoins he stole back.
3: Later that day, the Dread Pirate Roberts messaged Nob again.
8: Okay. So can you change the order to execute rather than torture? He was on the inside for a while, and now that he's been arrested, I'm afraid he'll give up info.
3: Nob sent the Dread Pirate Roberts a picture of what looked like Curtis Green being tortured and killed.
8: I am pissed I had to kill him, but what's done is done.
3: It turns out that Nob was DEA agent Carl Force, one of 2 investigators on the case who went to prison for embezzling Bitcoin during the investigation. He had staged Green's murder. But maybe the Dread Pirate Roberts, who was chatting with the corrupt undercover agent who set up a fake hit, wasn't actually Ross Ulbricht. After all, the name was inspired by the film The Princess Bride to describe a character inhabited over and over through many generations.
9: I am not the Dread Pirate Roberts, he said. My name is Ryan. I inherited the ship from the previous Dread Pirate Roberts.
3: When the Dread Pirate Roberts gave an interview to Forbes 2 months before Ulbricht's arrest, he insisted that he was not the site's founder.
10: What inspired you to start the Silk Road?
8: I didn't start the Silk Road. My predecessor did.
10: The Silk Road forums are full of comments from the Dread Pirate Roberts account. Did you write those?
8: The most I am willing to reveal is that I am not the first administrator of Silk Road.
3: The jury never saw this interview.
11: Everybody say there was there multiple DPRs? Absolutely there was. I was DPR once.
3: Curtis Green says to this day that he doesn't believe Ross is the one who put out the hit and claims the undercover agent, Carl Force, a.k.a. Nob, also had access to the Dread Pirate Roberts account.
11: And Carl Force and myself, as far as I know, were the only ones to have the login.
12: When I was supportive of Ross to my attorneys, they said, Lucius, why were you supportive of a guy that tried to kill you? And I immediately snapped back and I said, how do you know that he tried to have me killed? You're just going by what the government tells you.
3: Federal prosecutors never charged Ross for attempted murder, but the federal judge who sentenced him to 2 life sentences plus 40 years with no possibility of parole nonetheless referenced these episodes in her decision.
0: We'll come back to Carl Force, a.k.a. Nob, in a moment, who was the FBI agent. But I want you to remember that Bitcoin was still new. The feds wanted to go hard and make an example out of Ross. I think it was around $200 a coin when Ross was arrested. And the FBI seized 144,000 Bitcoin from Ross. And they made him out to be this drug kingpin who was ordering hits, but he really had just built a marketplace. Now, these two FBI agents involved, this was a cross-department effort to get Ross. But these two FBI agents that were involved, they were dirty. And so just as Ross's fate seemed sealed, false hope emerged because before his trial was over, it came out that these FBI agents were no good and they'd been accused of stealing and embezzling.
13: And the Washington Post says two federal agents are accused of stealing from a criminal website they were investigating. This morning, they face money laundering and wire fraud charges. Chip Reed is in Washington with details from the indictment. Chip, good morning.
14: Well, good morning. In 2012 and 2013, two federal agents were investigating the Silk Road website where users could buy and sell illegal drugs using the web-based currency known as bitcoins. But federal prosecutors now say those two agents were actually benefiting from the very site they were trying to bring down, information that is threatening to undermine one of the Department of Justice's most important cases. Carl Force, a drug enforcement agent, and Sean Bridges, a member of the Secret Service, were working undercover to unmask this man, Ross Ulbricht. The government suspected the clean-cut 30-year-old was Dread Pirate Roberts, the creator and operator of Silk Road.
0: It's my belief, and this is kind of backed up by what Curtis Green said earlier, anyone who had administrative login accounts, and there was a couple of them, could post as DPR. It's sort of the admin account that they all could post from.
14: Force and Bridges used fake identities to communicate with Ulbricht.
0: Force and Bridges being the FBI agents.
14: That, federal prosecutors say, was just the start of their deception.
15: It's truly, like, more complicated than any spy thriller I can think of.
14: Andy Greenberg, a senior writer for Wired, has been following the Silk Road case.
15: The simplest way to say this is that Carl Force was doubly undercover.
14: During his undercover investigation, Agent Force, a 15-year veteran of the DEA, allegedly created several online personas, including French Maid. In disguise, he allegedly sold Silk Road's founder, Ulbricht, information about the government's investigation, offered to kill a Silk Road employee, and then blackmailed Ulbricht.
15: He believed that he was kind of as immune from law enforcement's as the person he was tracking.
14: His payment was in Bitcoin, which can be traded and exchanged anonymously, or so they thought.
15: If he was using his DEA computer to do these things, that's probably not very smart.
14: In a series of complex transactions tracked by the government, both agents allegedly moved Bitcoin into their personal accounts. Prosecutors say Agent Bridges stole more than $800,000 worth.
15: They may have succumbed to that temptation of dirty money and the impunity of anonymity, just as all of the users of Silk Road and its drug dealers were.
14: Albrecht has already been convicted of running Silk Road and is awaiting sentencing, but his lawyer told us these new charges against the federal agents who are investigating Silk Road are, quote, strong grounds for appeal. And as we know, the DEA and Secret Service were already under the microscope because of alleged misbehavior by other agents. Now they have a new scandal to deal with. Gail?
16: Oh, boy. Thank you, Chip.
0: It was so embarrassing because, as you heard, it was one of their, like, premier cases. And then there was corruption throughout. So you'd think maybe that would have helped Ross, but those scandals had no impact on Ross's case. He got two life sentences with no chance of parole. Other drug trafficking, you know, cases like this, you know, you have 5 to 6 years, something like that. I mean, some days, I don't know if some people even get jail time. The FBI agents ended up roughly spending about 2.5 years in prison. Some of the top drug traffickers that were arrested on Silk Road were released years ago now. So also moderators, anybody else who's kind of, you know, ancillarily involved, they've all spent time in jail and been released. And through all of it, all the trials and the rumors, the Bitcoin community has really continued to share Ross's story. And 8 years into his incarceration, so I think this was 2021, Ross had a chance to address the Bitcoin conference. And it was a recorded phone call, so the audio is not great, but the words are really powerful. And I want to play a couple of moments. The entire call will be linked in the show notes. It's about 25 minutes. I'm just going to play a couple of moments for you. And one of them, Ross talks about his time in jail.
17: We all know the road to hell is paved with good intentions, right? And now here I am. I'm in hell. I want you to understand what it means to lose your freedom. Let me start by telling you about the hole. Goes by many names, the shoe, segregation, the box. But for me, it's the hole. The hole is the prison within the prison. I once spent 4 months straight in the hole. Not easy for me to talk about, but I will. The hole can make you or break you, and there was a time when it broke me. It started with my mind racing out of control. I felt like the walls were crushing in on me, like I just had to get out of that cell. This lasted days. Then I started beating the walls and kicking the heavy metal door. Something deep inside me cried out for freedom. I couldn't accept where I was or what had happened to me. But eventually I realized I had to get a grip. The stress was destroying me. It may sound strange, but what saved me was gratitude. But what could I be grateful for in that little cell? Well, I had to start small. I had air, right? Maybe it was stale and foul, but I had air. I had water that didn't make me sick. Food came through the slot in the door every day. I knew I wasn't forgotten. My family, I knew someday it would be over and my family would still be there. I forgave all the people involved in putting me in prison. I had to. The anger I felt wasn't hurting them. But it was hurting me.
0: Ross also talked about the irony of creating Silk Road.
17: The irony is that I made Silk Road in the first place because I thought I was furthering the things I cared about. Freedom, privacy, equality. But by making Silk Road, I wound up in a place where those things don't exist. I'm not alone. These prisons are full of people who don't deserve this. We are mothers and fathers. We are sisters and brothers. But we've been made into monsters in your eyes. We've been made less than human. And then, next to all of that, there's Bitcoin. Bitcoin has been transforming our world since that very first block in the blockchain. And let me tell you something. We are just getting started.
0: imagine being such a passionate Bitcoiner, at least at the time, who knows now, and watching just bits and pieces from the outside and just getting little glimpses.
17: Bitcoin made me feel like anything was possible. Bitcoin was open to everyone, right? That's what I loved so much about it. It was like it leveled the playing field. When the idea of Bitcoin really clicked for me, I got so excited. I thought, with Bitcoin, I can try to do something that actually makes a difference. And by the way, before I was put in prison, we didn't have all these different cryptocurrencies and tokens and everything. I missed all that. So to me, it's all one thing. The forks, the new blockchains, all of it. So when I say Bitcoin, I'm not making those distinctions. To me, it may sound kind of corny, but to me, we're all one big family. So I was excited back then, but I was also very impatient. I saw what Bitcoin could do for freedom and equality, but I didn't take the time to really understand it. I didn't fully appreciate the principles it's based on. Things like immutability and consensus, and of course, decentralization. I had so many big dreams for Bitcoin, and what's so beautiful is slowly those dreams are coming true. That's because of you. You are making those dreams a reality. You are doing what I didn't have the patience for. These last 8 years now in prison, over and over, I've been so impressed with how far we've come.
0: So he's always had a soft spot in Bitcoiner's heart. So when Trump stood in front of the Libertarian National Convention and made his promise, Bitcoiners noticed.
16: If you vote for me on day one, I will commute the sentence of Ross Ulbricht.
0: And I don't think it was actually a lock, because that overall presentation he gave to the Libertarian Party didn't go well for Trump. And they didn't really give any indication they were going to vote for him at all.
16: Now I think you should nominate me, or at least vote for me, and we should win together. You heard those words. Nominate me or vote. Vote for me. Because the Libertarians want to vote for me, and most of them will. And it's very important.
0: Not exactly a warm reception. He did get a better reception when he made the promise to Bitcoiners at the Bitcoin conference. And on Monday of this week, Trump at noon took office. And about 35 hours into Trump's second term, he didn't just commute Ross's sentence, but he gave Ross a full pardon.
18: Now we're hearing from President Donald Trump issuing yet another pardon for Silk Road founder Ross Ulbricht here. I want to put this up, the Trump War Room, with the screen grab of the Truth Social post. President Trump saying this: I just called the mother of Ross William Ulbricht, he says Albright there, to let her know that in honor of her and the libertarian movement, which supported me so strongly, it was my pleasure to have just signed a full and unconditional pardon of her son, Ross. The scum that worked to convict him were some of the same lunatics who were involved in the modern day weaponization of government against me. He was given two life sentences plus 40 years. Ridiculous. So,
0: and as I record, there is a picture of Ross, presumably in the parking lot, walking free. And it's an incredible feeling to have watched this journey. And I'm so happy for him. And I hope he gets all the time and space he needs. I'm sure there's a lot to process. And I hope he doesn't become a shitcoiner. Because we certainly have enough of those. Like the President of the United States. Well, that was a fun one. Friday, before the inauguration, Trump's team launched the Trump coin. Billed as a way to have fun. I guess have fun spending money, have fun pump and dumping, I'm not quite sure. I believe the Trump team has something in the range of an 80% pre-mine on this, which seems to be kind of the standard on these meme coins. What a deal. And boy, You know, I think Bitcoin, my personal theory was that Bitcoin, because we were going into the inauguration weekend. Martin Luther King Day was Monday here in the States. Federal holiday, the banks were closed. Bitcoin went into Friday night pumping. The moment the Trump coin launched, Bitcoin's pump stopped. And all of the liquidity, I think, that was in the crypto market, because the banks were closed at that point, so there's only so much liquidity in there, went into this stupid crap. And so the Bitcoin pump sort of just stalled out, and the Trump coin pumped like crazy. And, well, there's just a lot to process here. And I wasn't even sure where to begin, but Lynn Alden was on What Bitcoin Did, and her thoughts pretty much put words into what I was trying to come up with.
19: If we look at the whole crypto industry side of it, I think meme coins are kind of the final arc, or it's like the nihilistic narrative. So we had ICOs, then we had DeFi, NFTs, and then now it's just kind of like memes. So a lot of the other projects were, you know, what a lot of them I think got rightly criticized for is that compared to traditional venture, founders and investors put capital into a project,

0: narrative for a cycle. But I guess if you have a sitting president doing it, it adds fuel to that narrative for a period of time. It's actually kind of in line. They did Trump steaks. He's had what, like Trump vodka, Trump University. The stock that they have, if you look at the market capitalization compared to their actual operations, there's kind of like a meme premium to it in a way. So it's really not, in some sense, that different than other things, but it does open things like campaign finance law questions that, if you have a meme coin unlocking during your administration and you're selling it, that opens kind of all sorts of campaign finance and, other issues. So we'll see how the different groups coordinate that.
1: I'm honestly really curious to know what you think, because Lynn's later point there is the one that crossed my mind. Seems like a real easy way to buy favor with the president of the United States. It seems like a risk. I think Trump knows that. I noticed he played it kind of coy in a presser recently when he was asked about his meme coin and conflict of interest.
2: Do you intend to continue selling products that benefit yourself personally while you're president?
3: Well, I don't know if it benefited. I don't know where it is. I don't know much about it other than I launched it. I heard it was very successful. I haven't checked it. Where is it today?
2: You made a lot of money, sir.
3: How much?
2: Several billion dollars, it seems like, in the last several days.
3: Several billion? That's peanuts for these guys.
1: He's pointing to Sam Altman and others that were there about his AI initiative. It's a bad look. It's a bad look for Trump, and it's a bad look for Bitcoin, right as it's getting so much legitimacy, and the crypto industry could be getting a lot of legitimacy, and then this is the most illegitimate use of it. I don't think the no-coiners in the financial world and in the real world can sort this out. They were just starting to wrap their head around maybe Bitcoin is digital gold and kind of getting that narrative. And these things, they really do truly confuse them. I noticed your buddy Peter Schiff on X and his podcast is making hay out of the fact that Pomp went on CNBC, and Pomp kind of struggled to differentiate Bitcoin and meme coins, which guys like Schiff are like, see, there is no difference. Well, I don't know about that. Here's Pomp's appearance on CNBC.
4: Let's talk more about all of this. Joining us now is Anthony Pompliano, professional capital management founder, CEO, crypto guy, great guy, and former Last Call guest. Anthony, well, good to see you back on. What do you make of this Trump and Melania coin?
5: Yeah, guys, thanks so much for having me. Look, we can spend hours talking about all the nuances and complexity here. I think on one hand, we shouldn't be surprised. There's been tons of celebrities and other large brands that have launched these meme coins. And so the President of the United States and Trump are two of the biggest brands in the world.
1: Yeah, but they're not public servants, right? It's one thing if T-Swift or Snoop Dogg does it. It seems like another thing if the President of the United States does it. Again, because there's a lot of conflict of interest there.
5: On the other hand, there's a lot of questions about what are they going to do? Who's going to actually make this money? Are there conflicts of interest? And so I think that both of those points are very valid. But, one of the things that I've heard online that I think actually is inaccurate is there's tons of people who've been saying, oh, look at the crazy crypto people. Look at how insane they are to be putting their money into this thing. And I just want to remind people that also in the traditional market, the regular stock investors are valuing, DJT at about $7 billion market cap on $4 million of revenue. And so maybe it's actually just Trump as an outlier and his companies or assets or products or services that he's associated with tend to, overperform from a financial perspective more so than any one form factor, whether it's a stock, a meme coin, or anything else.
1: I would argue that the primary product for Donald Trump for the while now has been the Trump brand. The Trump brand, that's why they put it on the stakes. That's why they put it on the buildings. And so that's why they have things like this, I think. They've always just sort of sold the brand. If you go search Trump coin or Trump coins on Google right now, what you'll find is lots of actual physical gold coins with Trump's head on them and whatnot. Like, there's been actual physical Trump coins for years. Again, they're like, it's a his. I think he even argued in court that the major, like, source of like collateral for like their business is the Trump brand.
6: Anthony, explain it for me real slow, like I'm five. What are these coins? What are they?
5: Yeah, the best way that I could think about this is if you think of Berkshire Hathaway, Berkshire is a lot of a good business and a little bit of a meme, right? If you think of Tesla, it's
6: okay,
5: like
6: wait,
5: 50%
6: Anthony,
5: good business.
6: I love you, but I'm going to stop you there. I don't want an analogy to Berkshire Hathaway. I want to, you can analogize it to Bitcoin if you want. I sort of understand that.
1: No, she doesn't. And the point he was trying to make is what.

0: gives Microsoft stock value. Why does Microsoft's stock trade at such a massive multiplier over what they actually earn? He's suggesting that part of it is the meme, the idea of Microsoft, the hope of where Microsoft is going. Because if the stock traded on their actual revenue, it would be much lower.
1: What are these coins?
2: Yeah, well, the reason why I start with Berkshire is because Tesla is the next kind of in the step, right? Tesla's about 50% good company, 50% meme. DJT is like 80 or 90% meme, you know, 10% good company.
1: I see.
2: And then the final form of this kind of transition is ultimately people just launch the meme and there is no company, right? And I think that this is actually a progression over the last 50 years or so.
1: But is it a protocol? And so you can, Anthony, I'm trying to understand, like, tell me from a technological point of view, what are these? Remember the ICO boom? And Trump himself was against that. This was back in, like, I don't know, 2016, 2017, something like that. So those were initial coin offerings, for instance. Now we've had different kinds, you know, there's stable coins, there's different kinds of protocols, there's different kinds of blockchains.
0: So this is where he really starts to fall down. I don't know why he doesn't just say these are tokens issued on the Solana blockchain and there can be as many of them as they ever want. And there's an 80% pre-mine. Like, you could just start right there and just differentiate it between Bitcoin, but he just doesn't do it.
1: So, again, what is this? What are these?
2: Think of this as a branded coin that are all the same. So if you think about trading cards, obviously there was baseball cards. Then there were these kind of branded trading cards that were digital. Trump actually has launched some of those, and many other brands or companies and celebrities have done them as well. But now what we're seeing is people saying, well, you don't even need uniqueness between the different coins. It is just a asset that is put out there. Now, I should say that, you know, I'm not necessarily condoning this. I didn't necessarily buy it. I don't hold either one of these tokens. But I do think that it's important to pay attention to this, because ultimately, what we're seeing is we're seeing the collision of the digital world with brands and a new financialization. And so this financialization, obviously Bitcoin is kind of a digital version of gold. We have seen now open source projects that have started to launch coins and figure out a new way for them to monetize what otherwise was a non-monetizing activity. And now what you're going to see is you're going to see brands and celebrities do the same thing. The real question is, you know, what does the market ultimately think about the long-term value?
0: I don't know why he can't explain the difference between, because they'll keep pressing him.
2: If it is just a token that has no business.
0: I don't want to play the whole thing. It's obnoxious. They keep asking him, what's the difference between Bitcoin and a meme coin? And I don't know why he can't get to it. Also, like, these celebrities, why would you want a meme coin when the president says, oh, how am I doing? I'm not really following it. It drops 40%. Like, if you're going to buy, like, he talked about open source projects. Well, if you're selling a coin for an open source project, there should be like an equity stake or something there. The whole thing is a mess. The Solana network is having trouble keeping up, but mostly the bigger problem is the exchanges are having problems with their Solana nodes. So I don't know. What do you think here? Is Trump just leading the way in some sort of new industry and he's taking a little early first mover risk? It does seem like there is an attitude change. As of this recording, there are 33 crypto ETFs proposed right now. New crypto ETFs. And they're loaded. Loaded up with Sol, XRP. They have, I don't know why anyone would ever do this, but they have ETFs that mix Bitcoin and ETH. There's even a Doge ETF. I mean, we're going crazy here. And on January 21st, the SEC announced it's launching a, quote, crypto task force to develop clear regulations around the whole industry. In fact, their task force, they claim to intend they're going to hold public hearings, which if that's true, well, guess who's going to be watching to see what they talk about? I'm going to keep my eye on that. They're also claiming that they're going to work better with the Commodities Future Trading Commission. The CFTC is technically what currently oversees Bitcoin, I suppose, in the U.S. But while we're talking about Trump, what about his executive actions around crypto? Have we seen what we expected?
3: Now, we do have some developments from agencies working closely with digital assets. SEC Commissioner Mark Uyeda has been named acting chair of the agency after Gary Gensler's departure, and as we await the Senate's vote on Trump's pick for Commissioner Paul Atkins. Just today, Uyeda launched a crypto task force under the agency that's being led by Commissioner Hester Peirce, who's seen as a longtime ally by the crypto industry. The SEC says the task force will work with commission staff and the public to set a regulatory path while remaining in bounds of the law. Specifically, the agency says that includes helping the commission draw clear regulatory lines and provide realistic paths to registration.
0: Okay, so we have seen some changing of the deck and some reprioritization at the SEC. I mean, these are actually really big things. Bitcoin pumped a little bit on that news. And it's rumored that perhaps soon we're going to see some sort of repealing or some kind of change for SAB 121, which I talked about last week. That would probably be more significant, at least in the immediate term, than a Bitcoin strategic reserve. Yeah. So as you recall, the current problem is that now with SAB 121, it requires banks to list cryptocurrencies under their custody as a liability on their balance sheet. No bank wants to do that, especially during a bear market. And so they haven't been able to offer custody services. And the reality is the banks are actually interested in doing this. I wouldn't have thought so myself, but this is the CEO of Bank of America.
4: There's still 4,000 banks, so it's not like there's considering the disaggregation industry.
5: Let me ask you a separate question, and Becky's got one back in Washington, but on crypto, we just had Brian Armstrong sitting in the seat that you were in, and obviously there's a lot of excitement about crypto. The banking business, for the most part, has stayed away from crypto. Given President Trump's full-throated support for crypto, do you imagine Bank of America is going to be full-on in the crypto business if we have this conversation 12 months, 24 months from now?
4: I'd separate out this sort of crypto versus stable assets and digital movement of money, because we already move the vast, vast majority of our money digitally.
6: Yeah, oh yeah, oh yeah. We're already experts at digital. And, you know, when you issue a transfer from your bank, it often, you know, we'll tell you it could take up to 5 days, but we sometimes get it done in three.
4: Our consumers do, our companies do. And so the question is, what's the business practice that you have to move another type of currency? So if they if the rules come in and make it a real thing that you can actually do business with, you will find that the banking system will come in hard on the transactional side of it, non-anonymous, transactional, verified, et cetera, because
0: So he's calling it a currency, and he says they're going to come in hard on the transaction side. I don't know how interested I am in Bank of America running a Lightning node or whatever the heck. You know what? They're probably talking about an Ethereum thing or something. I don't know, or stable coins, you know, whatever network that's going to run on. But I think ultimately they're going to play around with that stuff, maybe enable transactions with stable coins, something like that on the back end. But it'll be Bitcoin where they make their money.
4: Have to, because it's just another way our customers are going to
5: order their money. The other thing we were talking about was the possibility that Bitcoin and some of these cryptocurrencies actually are a threat to the U.S. dollar. Scott Bessent's talked about needing the U.S. dollar to be super powerful.
4: Yeah.
5: Is it a threat?
4: I think there's a whole bunch of dynamics about all the trade and all the consumption of the U.S. consumer and all the stuff that goes on. But I think we do need a strong U.S. dollar. We need a U.S. dollar to be reserve currency. It's good for our country. But what I'm saying is, if you go down the street here and you go in and buy lunch,
5: right,
4: if you can pay with Visa, MasterCard, a debit card, Apple Pay, et cetera, et cetera, this will just be another form of payment in an instantaneous cash transfer. And so I think if it becomes regulatory okay, which it wasn't before, and that's one of the issues, you'll see the banking system enter with, we have hundreds of patents on blockchain already.
6: Oh, yeah.
4: We know how to enter the field. When you get to the investment side and the Bitcoin stuff, that's really a separate question. That's more on the investment side. From the transactional side, I think you'll see the bank industry make moves.
0: So he's calling it a currency, and he's talking about using it as a medium of exchange. We'll see where this goes. I mean, those are definitely a change in tone from the CEO of Bank of America. So my question to you is, do you see any upside to Trump selling a Trump coin for the crypto industry? Does it bring new people in? I don't know. Is there some sort of positive narrative to Trump having his own coin? And what about my concern about buying favor with the president of the United States by buying a bunch of his coin? And I'd also just be curious what your reaction was to him launching his coin in general. And of course, to the news about Ross, which I'm extremely excited about. Let me know. Boost in.

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I stack sats by paying my bills with the Fold card. I got a link to that. Help out the show by clicking these links. And the Fold card is a great company in general. And then if you want to get access to your Bitcoin value without selling, I've looked at all the alternatives, and I think Salt Lending is one of the best right now. You can use Salt Lending and support the show. Link in the show notes.

0: And we have some boost that came into the show. Wouldn't you know it? Some people supported episode 43 of This Week in Bitcoin. And I don't know, the script is pulling them up from all over the place, but we don't. So I don't think we have. I think what happened is I don't have a baller booster this week. So we'll start with Orange Pill Lawyer, who came in with 2,621 sats.
1: Why you got to put numbers and letters together? Why can't you just go f*** yourself?
0: He says Jamie Dimon's motive is world domination. You think? He wants to control the world with JPM coin? I don't know. Maybe. It could be it. Thank you for the boost. Adversary 17, of course, is here with 16,000 sats.
2: You're doing a good job.
0: And he says, great episode. Well,
3: I am programmed in multiple techniques.
0: Thank you, adversaries. I appreciate it. The tone wrecker is here with a big old duck, 4,444 sats.
4: That's
0: fine. Shout out to lnbeats.com. It's a great recommendation for value music. Yep. lnbeats.com is one of the ways I find songs for this show. One of the ways. I have my tricks. I won't reveal all of them in one boost. But if you want other recommendations, boost in, and I'll reveal my secrets. Mr. West Payne comes in with a big old duck himself.
4: Affleck.
0: Just some ducks for a balanced take and fantastic clips. Keep it coming. Oh, and he also says, he sent another row of ducks to say, Core Lightning Gang Unite. I'm a new user, but it's quite resource efficient and supports Bolt 12. It also has some great plugins. Less ecosystem support, however. On the Bolt 12, you know, I know some people commented about the Lightning Wallet issues with Bitcoin Well. It turns out the Bitcoin Well is a Bolt 12 shop, which has also meant there is more limited support here in the States. But Bolt 12 is so awesome. I've talked about it a little on the show. If you search around on the show notes page, I don't know. Maybe you'll find it. Thank you, Wes. Clarkin comes in with 11,000 sats. He sent 1,000 sats to the artist saying, pretty good song. And then another 10,000 sats because, well, he meant to boost more.
5: He's a good guy.
6: He's a real good guy.
7: No, he's a great guy.
0: Well, thank you, Clarkin. Appreciate it very much. Hey, Oppie1984 is here with 4,200 sats.
8: Well, I'll be dipped.
0: 42 seems like the perfect episode to boost for the first time using sats sent from my self-hosted Albie Hub. Right on.
9: Yeah.
0: Love it. I love seeing all the reports of this. He says, I have on Start 9, and I have it connected to my Fountain Wallet. Sorry I've been away. I've been able to boost, but Start 9 has a sale going, and I was stacking every day I could to take advantage of it, and then I ran into some technical difficulties during the setup. Let's be honest. Mostly between the keyboard and the chair, though. Good to be back and self-sovereign. And in honor of episode 42, don't forget your towel. Absolutely.
10: Coming in hot with the boost.
0: Thank you, Oppie. I really appreciate that. And congratulations. Really, I don't know. I just feel so much pride that I got so many people in my audience that are willing to run their own nodes. Like, that means it's a good group out there, you know? And I'm no shame on your game if you're not running your own node, but I do encourage you to play around if you get a weekend. It'll just bring your appreciation for Bitcoin up to a whole other level. User 22 comes in with 4,242 sats.
11: Well, let's hear it, good buddy.
0: Oh, dang. I was happy to hear your new episodes out, but my first ever boost on Fountain that I shot over you didn't have my name in the show. So it's probably too late. You get another boost from me. Yeah, you know, it's tricky. You got to go in there and get your profile set up, user 22. You got to go in there and get your profile set up because otherwise you don't get your credit. But I do really appreciate the support. I mean, at the end of the day, you are keeping the show going. Thank you very much. One Dull Geek comes in with 5,555 sats.
12: This is the way.
0: Absolutely. Please do leave in the extra explanations. Okay, I did leave in one in this episode. I don't know if anybody caught which one it was. But there was one additional verbose spot in a clip that I normally would cut, and I left it because it gave additional info. He says, the podcast has quickly become the first one on my playlist because I love the detailed explanations that you give. More of that. Well, you got it, buddy. And I will continue. Thank you for the boost. User 95.2. Uh-oh, it's another one where they didn't get their username set.
13: Danger zone?
0: That's a danger zone. They came in with 6,001 sats.
14: Danger zone.
0: I had to clip this from my friend who still says Bitcoin is the only used for drugs and illegal activity. Oh, user, go back a few weeks. I have all the data. It's in the show notes, too. You can just get the links. You don't have to listen to the whole episode, but you can if you want. And then he sent in another 5,000 sats.
15: You're a boost.
0: Which is a Jar Jar boost because he felt like he needed to send a little more value. Thank you very much. Chewtoy came in with 5,000 sats.
15: You're a boost.
0: Why do you prefer River over Strike? Oh, it's a good question, Chewtoy. I don't know if I have a preference. I will say that I like that River has a really good web interface. And, you know, when I'm sitting down and doing my Bitcoin stuff, I do like to do it on a desktop. And I don't like my entire experience to my sats being relegated to a mobile device that is tied to a platform vendor, that is tied to an app store. So I like Strike a lot. I'm a big fan of Jax. I think he's done good work for the Bitcoin community and for Lightning adoption and for Bitcoin adoption in El Salvador. So I give him massive props for that. And I think he's got a good company, super focused. I think it's a small company, but it's super focused on delivering financial services to Bitcoin users on the Lightning Network. So Strike's a really good app. River seems hyper-focused on securing your Bitcoin and stacking, and they have that 3.8% APY or whatever it is for your cash and sats. They have a lot of features that I think are great for like smash buys and DCAing. But if you're just DCAing on Strike and then, you know, sending it out of there every, you know, whenever, I really don't think there's any disadvantage there. I don't know if there's a way to support the show through Strike. Oh, they have an affiliate program, but it's like I get sats without a fee. But they already have pretty low fees. So I guess there's that too, is, you know, Rivers is a great company and you can support the show that way. But I like Strike a lot too and have no hesitations recommending Strike to you or the audience. Gene Bean, thank you for the boost. Gene Bean's here with a big old duck.
2: Affleck.
0: Yeah, it's two rows of ducks. With regard to the nuclear power, I like the carbon-free aspect, but I'm concerned about the lack of ability to deal with the spent material from the power generation. As far as I know, the only options today are to hide it deep underground or some holding pond, both of which can and have leaked into water supplies. You know, Gene, I agree. We have a famous site here in Washington that stores the waste. So very familiar with the stories. The one thing that I constantly think about, and I really genuinely am asking here, guys, how does the U.S. military deal with this? Because they've been doing nukes and subs underwater that are being managed by kids, right? They're training people that are joining the military at 19 years old, and by their mid-20s, they're running reactors and submarines. And as far as I know, there's never been a major incident. And they're active today. They're small, they're portable, and they must do something with the waste and something that's been successful. So why is this technology not available to the rest of us? And what are they doing? And can we learn from that? Because they have about a 50-year track record so far that seems to be pretty solid. So I'm just always curious about that. If anybody has any context or information, please share. Gene Bean continues with another row of ducks. I'm setting up Razblitz for a full node plus an LND-backed AlbiHub, and I came across a suggestion in their docs to utilize CoinJoin tools for privacy. And that got me wondering, what are your thoughts on that topic? For reference, the docs are linked here at bitcoin-only.com/privacy. Well, that's an option. It's a little old and it's expensive. I think you should look, if you want to look into that kind of thing, I think a CoinJam, and you can run this on your Razblitz yourself, the Jam software. And then also, I think I would love to know, I don't know myself, I would love to know a technical privacy comparison between something like a CoinJam and Liquid. Because Liquid seems like a great option because it breaks the tracking and then you peg right back out or something like that. And it's much cheaper. But perhaps I'm missing something. To be honest with you, it's not an area I've investigated super heavily. I've played around with it a lot over the years. You know, if you were to like add it all up, I've done it a lot, but it's been a while, and I think I've come to a point where if I can't spend my Bitcoin in 10 years, we got bigger problems. And if it's, you know, so also I think these technologies will be approved upon as well. I think that some of the stuff we're using today, there'll be better options in the future. But Gene, let me know what you think, and great. Glad to hear you're setting up the Razblitz node. Really would love to know how that works out and your thoughts on it overall. Nakamoto 6102 comes in with 4,000 sats.
4: The traders love the vol.
0: Says thanks for the value. Well, thank you for the boost. Paranoid Coder's here with 2,100 sats. Pew, pew, pew. And he says, honestly, I believe that JP Morgan is still spouting the same FUD so that they can eventually offer a Bitcoin-based alternative, probably on their own internal blockchain that will operate like a centralized layer 2. That solves the issues he complains about. It'll be faster. It'll be cheaper. And we won't allow the criminals. Oh, yeah, I'm sure. Yeah, they got a great track record of that, right? You know, Paranoid, I wonder if it isn't going to be lots of, like, we're going to go through, right now, we live in this this era where, you know, just any Joe goes and creates a meme coin, or any Sally goes and creates a new blockchain that can be forked off of something else. And those are kind of dying out. This does seem like the meme coins might be sort of like end stage, final stage of the narratives around these stupid coins. But then there's going to be a whole other round of the banks, and they're going to do it all over again, just with more official names and more official marketing and longer cycles, I imagine. I don't know. I hope I'm wrong, though. Let me know what you think. Oh, here we go. Mug Daddy's here with 10,000 sats. Heck yes.
2: Well, I'll be dipped.
0: Thank you very much. Pretty certain it's pronounced plaid. Yeah, I think you're right. I was talking about played, like you got played. But the intro clip was glorious. It's probably the best bang for the bucks podcast around. Well, sats. Thank you. Well, thank you, Mug Daddy. Appreciate the boost. Ace Ackerman's here with a row of ducks. 2,222 sats. The overly maligned Gary Gensler's dragging of his feet on crypto policy may have been a net positive for Bitcoin, allowing the network to get stronger before institutional adoption. His 2018 MIT course on Bitcoin and blockchain is pretty good quality. Did you know he has a twin? Yes, I did. I forgot, but I did know that. And it's so weird. Okay, well, let's look what happened. The Friday Gary's out of office, Trump launches a meme coin. I mean, I don't know. Would he have done that? Could he have done that in the former SEC regime? I don't know. I don't think so. Gary's always been very clear that he doesn't think Bitcoin is a problem, even in his exit interview on CNBC. He holds Bitcoin apart from all other crypto. I do wonder if Gary had another 4 years, if Bitcoin would be the last man standing. And now I think we're going to have a golden era for shitcoins is what I think is going to happen. And a lot of people are going to get burned, and it's not going to look good, and it's going to be our job to make sure people understand it's not Bitcoin. It's something else. I think that's going to be critical. And people need to understand the scarcity and the fact that the pre-mines mean that these teams make so much money. That's a big one. Well, thank you for the boost. Got me thinking. Got me going on that one, Ace. Spectrus is here with 15,500 sats.
4: That matrix is worth 1,000 dilithium crystals.
0: I bet that's our baller boost for this week. Spectrus writes, well, I just finished up Lynn Alden's Broken Money audiobook, and whoa, this fills in so many gaps in my understanding. Yes. You know what? You get a bell and an applause. I'm going to say it for the 100th time on the show. If you have not yet read Broken Money, Broken Money by Lynn Alden, I really do suggest it. Audiobook form, whatever. In Dead Tree, I don't care. Next up, standing up my own Bitcoin node, he writes, in addition to an Albi hub. Heck yes, buddy. Go for it. Also, I got to figure out how to pass my Lightning channels through Tailscale to my VPS for more channels out there, so they're more reachable. Yeah, and he asks, do you have a link to your Nix config? I don't think we have it public, because we never went through and made sure it was like safe to do so. But it is something I'd be down for. I have to think about when we would even have time to do that. We have, a VPS, and there's a lot of ways you can do it. You just need the ability to route the traffic to your Tailscale interface. So if you think about that, that could really just be like NF tables, or maybe Nginx. But NF tables is just routing traffic on the Lightning node ports over your tailnet to the IP of your node. That's the high level of what we achieve there. What we accomplish is the Lightning node is on a private LAN, on a residential line, not exposed publicly there, and the VPS acts as the public front for the node. Hope that helps.
5: Ever tell me the odds.
0: And our last boost comes from Nyko the Geek. I hope I get that right, with 5,000 sats. And you know what that is. That's a Jar Jar boost.
15: You're so boost.
0: Until I figure out how to boost in with the Trump coin, I guess these sats will have to do. Well done, sir. Well done. You know what? You can keep a Trump coin. Thank you very much for the boost. Thank you, everybody who boosted in. It's not a crazy week, but we had a solid showing in boosts and a bunch of you under the 2,000 sat cutoff, too, so thank you very much. We had 28 boosters in total and 42 streamers. You streamers collectively stacked 80,861 sats for the show. Thank you very much. And combined with the boosters, the 28 of you who boosted in, the show's total this week's a little light, especially for the hours put in. Let me tell you, good buddy. Dog, but we stacked 192,786 sats. Just don't break that down to an hourly wage, but very much appreciated. Great messages, and I always appreciate the regulars who continue to step up and support the show. If you'd like to try it out, you could try Strike. Makes it really easy, or something like River or Bitcoin Well, and then you need an app to boost, something like the Fountain app. We'll have lots of options over at podcastapps.com. from self-hosted to totally hosted. It just kind of depends on, you know, whatever your groove is, brother or sister. But they're all listed over there at podcastapps.com. And thank you, everybody, who did support episode 43 of This Week in Bitcoin. It is a value-for-value show. There is no corporate sponsor. In fact, it probably doesn't even make a lot of sense from time to time from business week, especially weeks when I'm crazy busy like this week. But I gosh darn love you guys. I love the Bitcoin community. And I'm so damn excited Ross is out. And I just really appreciate those of you who do step up and support. We got big, big updates to get to. Ryan Dehurst over at the Digital Assets Research Institute released a banger of a paper, How Bitcoin Mining Stabilized the Grid and Saved Texans $18 billion, yes, billion, and also earned the ire of Berkshire Hathaway. it's an interesting story. It's the overall story. It's one you know before. Bitcoin mining came in. It stabilized the Texas grid by quickly adjusting power consumptions and replacing the need for these expensive gas peaker plants they'd used before. That saved Texans about $18 billion just by avoiding the peaker plant investments that were proposed by Berkshire Hathaway Energy. The results are that Bitcoin mining offers lower emissions and also helped integrate more renewable energy than they had originally planned. That got Berkshire Hathaway very angry, and they lobbied against Bitcoin mining, and they tried to influence political figures like the Lieutenant Governor Dan Patrick, who I've mentioned before. Berkshire Energy has continued lobbying also, facing resistance, though, from both the Bitcoin mining companies and also officials at Texas's ERCOT. They think it's a great thing. And now it's kind of coming out how connected this Lieutenant Governor Don Patrick is connected to Berkshire. And it seems like a real win of a paper. It shows how ERCOT's strategy now is to include Bitcoin mining, and it's prevented blackouts during extreme weather events that have happened since that horrible storm they had a few years ago. They say it's revolutionized their grid down there. It's offered scalable, cost-effective, and environmentally friendly alternative to gas peaker plants. And it's challenging an entrenched energy interest. Isn't that something? You know, they hate that. And I love to see it. Also, we had a result from the U.S. District Court. They ruled against Tornado Cash sanctions. The U.S. District Court in Western District of Texas has ordered the U.S. Treasury's Office of Foreign Asset Controls, that's OFAC, to remove the addresses associated with Tornado Cash from its specially designated national and blocked persons list. In other words, the Tornado Cash addresses are being removed from the sanctions list following an appeals court ruling in the Treasury Department that they had exceeded its authority by sanctioning the crypto mixer in the first place. This does not yet to appear to affect the legal battles facing the two Tornado Cash developers, however. And then lastly, Lastly, Eve, there is an Australian couple that is selling their block of land and they're doing it for Bitcoin. And I just wonder if this isn't going to be a new trend.
2: A tech-loving couple is trying a new way to sell their property without using a real estate agent or a lender.
5: They've listed the block of land with Bitcoin as the currency of choice. And unlike traditional sales, the transaction would bypass the banks.
6: Ballarat was founded on the wealth of the gold rush. Now these vendors are hoping to strike it rich, accepting Bitcoin for the sale of their block.
7: Cut out the middleman, cut out the real estate agent, and yeah, we'll see what happens from there.
8: By allowing this sale through the use of Bitcoin, you know, we're hoping to generate some interest beyond Australia.
6: Melissa Bauer and Trudy Purcell purchased the property in 2021. It was an old miner's cottage which needed a lot of work, but materials and labour costs were too high.
7: Our original plans were to renovate it and to turn it into something magnificent, but that didn't eventuate.
6: By using Bitcoin, it also removes the need for traditional banks.
7: Inflation sky high, interest rates are high. Why not use something like this where you cut out the middleman, transactions are quick, secure?
6: A first for Ballarat, but using Bitcoin to purchase real estate isn't as uncommon as you might think, with agencies now offering cryptocurrency loans around the world.
9: We're seeing a lot of traction is that those that have been accumulating Bitcoin or buying Bitcoin in the past with the price appreciation, they're using that to then borrow against it, to then buy and get into the property market.
8: It's very early days, but I think if you can get on the front foot, you're going to give yourself an advantage.
6: Melina Saris, 7 News.
0: There you go, huh? It's a new trend. Sell your land for Bitcoin. And you notice inflation got name dropped in there too, which, I don't know, just made me smile. Okay, and here's the last community sort of update news thing that's just sort of buzzing out there. And shout out to No BS Bitcoin for rounding this up. These are some of the latest corporate Bitcoin purchases. They've just gone beyond my ability to track personally. The big one here, MicroStrategy, has acquired since the last episode 11,000 more Bitcoin for $1.1 billion and now holds 461,000 Bitcoin, which they've acquired for a total of $29.3 billion. The Genius Group increased their Bitcoin treasury to 420 Bitcoin by purchasing an additional 5 million worth of Bitcoin. The Curl Technology Group announced 8 million Bitcoin purchase, increasing their total holdings now to 510 coins. Critical Metals Corporation announced a Bitcoin treasury strategy, stating that it plans to acquire up to $500 million worth of Bitcoin. And the last one on their list for this week, Rumble has reportedly made its first Bitcoin purchase as part of a 20 million Bitcoin treasury strategy. I also saw that yesterday El Salvador announced that they've stacked yet another 11 Bitcoin. How about that, huh? Okay, now I have just two clips for the final clips of the week, if you will. Nothing like life-changing, but very bullish. And I've been feeling pretty excited recently. The first one is your good buddy, the CEO of BlackRock, who you hobnob with all the time, I'm sure. He's hobnobbing, and he got talking about Bitcoin. And Larry's got this whole thing now, because he tried Bitcoin as hope, and he got pushback. Because then, you know, that's a bad message. So now he's going with, well, Bitcoin's for if you're afraid of these things that are obviously happening. And it's an interesting kind of spin.
11: If you're frightened of your debasement of your currency, or you're frightened of your economic or political stability of your country, you can have an internationally based instrument called Bitcoin that will overcome those local fears. And so I'm a big believer in the utilization of that as an instrument. And so if that becomes true and you see that it could be a proper hedge against maybe hope security or equities, the question is, could you see a 2 or 5% allocation? I was with a sovereign wealth fund during this week, and that was the conversation. Should we have a 2% allocation? Should we have a 5% allocation? If everybody adopted that conversation, it would be 500,000, 600,000, 700,000 per Bitcoin.
12: But does it also...
11: I'm not promoting it, by the way. So
0: no.
11: That is not my promotion.
0: But if you think it's going to go to 700,000, by the way, I have an ETF that's called iBin. You can buy some iBin right now. 700,000 a coin is what Larry's saying. Maybe he isn't bullish enough, though, because your other good buddy, Brian Armstrong, the CEO of Coinbase, was hobnobbing at Davos. And he thinks that Larry is underestimating Bitcoin's potential.
13: Yeah. Well, we have seen just, you know, incredible growth, and I think it hit an all-time high yesterday, so we feel very good about that. But I think over time, we'll see Bitcoin get into the millions, multiple millions price range. I mean, it's being adopted by more and more institutional customers. The ETFs brought in a huge amount of inflow. If we get clear legislation passed in the U.S., that would be a big milestone. A strategic Bitcoin reserve. If the U.S. took that path, probably the rest of the G20 would follow. In fact, you know, I've discussed with a number of finance ministers here in Switzerland from different countries around the world, just the idea of a strategic Bitcoin reserve. They're getting more interested in it now because the U.S. is looking into it. So I think Bitcoin has a long way to go. It's going to be the new gold standard out there. And crypto is really much bigger than that, too. It's about payments.
0: Let's take a look at the state of the network. As I wrap up, the block height is 880,386. That's a great one. 880,386. The price is currently $104,660 US dollars. That is my favorite metric, 955 sats per dollar. We are below 1,000 sats per dollar. We are down just 4% from our all-time high, which was 2 days ago. The all-time high was $109,160, which was on January 19th, 2025. Like I said, 2 days ago as I record. Wow. There's a lot going on. And last but not least, reachable nodes, 21,595. Bitcoin Network doing real good. Now, links to what I talked about are at thisweekinbitcoin.show. This was episode 43. I'd love to have you boost in and support the show with any thoughts on anything I talked about or also what I missed. What were you hoping I'd talk about? Love to hear that too. I also always appreciate if you share it with a friend. Word of mouth is the best advertisement in the podcasting world. Trust me. Ain't nobody going to listen to a show this long unless you recommend it to them. Maybe if they're really Bitcoin curious, and that's you, if that's you out there, I really appreciate you. Now, I'm going to wrap it up with a value for value track like I always do. And I want to say a big thank you, everybody. You put last week's track at number one on the podcast index charts. 21 million reached the top thanks to your support. So when you boost in during the song, 95% of the sats will go to the artist. And this week, I'm featuring Henry Invisible with his track, Do It Good.

0: 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My name is Chris.
1: My name is Wes.
2: And my name is Brent.
0: Hello, gentlemen. Well, coming up on the show today, what does make the perfect Linux laptop? I mean, I don't think we have to tell you. It really depends on the job you're doing, but if you want something that's portable, powerful, and all-day battery life that runs Linux out of the box, well, we might have a system for you. Today, we're taking our first look at a Tuxedo system, the InfinityBook Pro 14. I've had it for a couple of weeks, been testing it out, got my hands on Tuxedo OS as well, and we'll share some insights and thoughts on that. And then we'll round out the show with a little bit of Berlin meetup roundup and some boosts and some picks and more. There's a lot in there this week. So let's say good morning to our friends over at Tailscale. 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
3: They've been really hanging with us,
0: hanging tight as we sorted out some of our remote connection issues. And
1: feels like they kind of help us get the show ready.
0: Yeah, they got us in the show mindset this week. So, and we did have a few kinks to work out because Brent is on location. He's back at the Nextcloud office in Berlin. And Brent, you just narrowly escaped, and I'm not exaggerating, you just narrowly escaped a wildfire to make it there.
2: Well, I did personally, but I don't think my home is still escaping. It's still somewhat under threat. But luckily, I got the wink from my brother, and he said, just go. We got this. So that's, you know.
0: That could be a heck of a thing to come back to, huh?
2: Or not to come back to, considering.
0: That's why I say just never go back. Just when you leave Berlin, you just fly to the studio, and you just stay here. You just never go back.
2: I think you're onto something, Chris.
0: If you never go back, did it really burn down? It is actually quite the story. We got into it in Office Hours 33, lucky episode 33. Brent shares the details. And yeah, one of the Canadian wildfires is like within spitting distance of Brent's place right now.
2: Well, and you know, since then, Chris, it has, well, not exploded, but it has grown considerably. I was worried about it last, what was that, Tuesday when we did this?
0: Yeah.
2: Now it's Sunday as we record, and I've still been, you know, even if I'm on a different continent, I've been checking in to see what the situation's like, and it's actually getting quite a bit worse. I don't know if I made the right decision to be here, but there's something like 520 some properties that just got an evacuation alert, like in the town next to where I am. So that's a lot of houses. And the fire now is 493 or so hectares. You guys probably don't know what that is because, you know, metric system. Wes, I think you looked this up. It's like 10,000 acres, right?
1: Yeah, it seems to be, which it's a lot of fire.
2: Yeah. So there's like 300 people working on this fire now. It's insane. Like, anyways. So, oh, we got some crews from your end of the woods that came and helped. We got a fire crew from the U.S., so thank you.
0: Good. Now, what would you really be able to do if you were there anyways?
2: We worked hard before my trip, and we did a lot of things. And the power came back on. Yay. So we're able to, like, turn on sprinklers to water around our homes and stuff. So that feels way, way, way better than, you know, when it was just dry and cooking. So I think we've done what we can, and now, yeah, it's up to the wind and the weather.
0: And you've definitely busy while you've been in Berlin. So you did the meetup. We're going to talk about that in the feedback section of the show. You're there at the Nextcloud offices, the new day job. But what have you been up to? Between meetups and catching up with people at the office?
2: Well, I don't. It's been like day three and I've already squeezed in like so many stories. But really, I think the highlight so far is listener Tomash, who people might remember from my last visit. I think we just started a tradition now that every time I come, he throws me into a different lake here in Berlin. And so we went swimming. He's a triathloner, of course, so I can't keep up, but did something like 500 meters or so in a lake. And it was way, way warmer than last time. So I was thankful there. So we did that on, what was it? Friday, I think. I forget. I don't even know which day it is anymore. Saturday. Yesterday. And today he took me and his family to go bouldering. So we climbed a bunch of walls and had a good time. Apparently that's a really Berlin thing.
0: Oh, really?
2: Someone will confirm that for me.
1: Hey, you can find plenty out in the Pacific Northwest,
0: too. I was going to say, we got lots of rocks.
1: You can try it when you get back.
0: Yeah. and our friends in Boulder, Colorado right now are listening, thinking, we got plenty of rocks. But that sounds like a blast. Good for you.
2: It's a good time. I feel like, from last time, I've just made a bunch of friends here, and it's like coming home.
0: Well, that is really nice. And sounds like you're staying active and maybe going to beat the jet lag. We shall see. But we will follow up on the meetup. We'll get the full report in a little bit in the show. But before we get into the main topic of the day, I wanted to put a little call out there for privacy-preserving power tools on Linux. We haven't really got this show into focus yet, but I have, for weeks, wanted to put together an episode of some of the very best security and privacy tools that are available on Linux that we could kind of have a touchstone episode that kind of packages it all up. And so when people are looking for this stuff, there's like a episode that we can refer them to, or you, the audience, could refer people to, where we could rattle through some of the very best. So we would love to have you boost those in or email them at linuxunplugged.com/contact. You can find our forum there. And kind of just go through, if you would, with a description link, if you can, or we can always Google it if you don't have the time to grab the link. And we kind of want to collect those, review some of them. We have a list of our own, too, that we have just like suggested over the years on the show. And we want to feature the ones that we think still stand up to the test of time, the ones we still use and whatnot. So that's going to be coming up very soon. So please get your recommendations in.
1: We need your help.
0: Yeah, we want to get that kind of sorted out. And then we want to have that produced because feels like it's the right time.
1: Every day that goes on, more of Chris's information leaks to the internet.
0: Right. Or yours.
1: Oh, no.
0: No, it's not a fear-mongering thing. As I get older and I have kids and all of that, I just really feel like privacy is a human right. And I think Linux and free software are a fundamental requirement for us to be able to trust the tools.
1: Mm-hmm.
0: And so in the whole scope of privacy and all of that, I feel like you have to be able to trust the software. And the only software I trust is free software fully. So I think this is just, we're in a unique position for those kind of tools. So Tuxedo OS, do we trust it? I was never really sure what it was because I'd never really had an opportunity to purchase a Tuxedo machine. And until kind of recently, Tuxedo OS wasn't actually available for general download.
1: Oh, really?
0: It is now. I think maybe it started with OS 2. It's Ubuntu 22.04 based. And their spin ships with Plasma 5.27.6 right now. So it is a Plasma. It's more akin to Kubuntu, perhaps, than vanilla Ubuntu. They package it with their own take on the Breeze theme. So it has perhaps, some nice improvements.
1: Sounds like a nice base anyway.
0: Mm-hmm. I think it is. And then they're also upping the kernel to a more current custom build, Linux 6.2 with some of their own patches in there, which I believe is actually up on GitHub.
1: So you're already a little positive on it.
0: Well, I wasn't really sure what I was going to get, right? I wasn't sure, was this a quick bang together Ubuntu clone? Was this more akin to something that's quite different like Mint, but, familiar with Ubuntu? Was this pop? Where did this fall? And was there creepy, sneaky stuff in there? And then I think the ultimate question I wanted to answer is it worth it? Right. Is it worth getting Tuxedo OS? Are they actually doing something of value that gets added there?
1: Yeah. If you're a, already a Linux user, you're not just getting it with the OS that comes with your new laptop. But if you have the ability to put something else on there,
0: yeah,
1: why don't you bother?
0: And to their credit, they let you pick from Ubuntu proper, Kubuntu, Bungie, or just no Linux, nothing installed.
1: Oh, that's so nice.
0: Or Tuxedo OS. It is, I think, a comparison to make that is fair. Is it reminds me of Motorola's take on Android. If you've ever had a Moto phone, light adjustments, couple of tweaks here and there, but almost totally stock Android. That's what I kind of had as how I described the Motorola experience on most Moto phones that I've had. And that's sort of the Tuxedo OS experience. If it wasn't for the like wallpaper branding, you'd just think it's Kubuntu, to be honest with you, with just kind of a popped up theme a little bit. Then what they do is they bundle it with a couple of tools, right? They have a backup manager that lets you create like a thumb drive kind of thing. And then they have probably their biggest centerpiece that is different with Tuxedo OS. And you can actually get this in Arch and a few other places, but it's their Tuxedo Control Center. You can probably guess what that does by the name, right? It's a dashboard that shows you like your CPU temp, your frequency of your processor, the fan speed. And then it also has a profile selection screen. And I encourage, go look this up if you're curious, because I think they've done a decent job on the UI implementation here. But they've created these profiles that let you do things based on if it's plugged in or not. You can control the brightness, the fan speed, the CPU power limits, the frequency power limits. There's a lot of little things you can tweak depending especially on the hardware that you have. And then they have things in there like tools to let you change your file system encryption password if you did encrypted home partition or something. You can set a shutdown timer so the system auto shuts down. They give you a UI to adjust the keyboard backlight for some reason. You can just do that on the keyboard. And then they have a little UI in there for you to test your webcam.
1: Hmm. All right. And how does it feel? I mean, is it sort of bare bones or is it polished or is it like some sort of weird, you know, UI toolkit that's unnecessary?
0: Simple in a positive way.
1: Okay.
0: Right. You open it up. There's not a ton of options, but you know what they all do. It's all really clear. And so it's not overwhelming.
1: Mm-hmm. Not slow or anything.
0: I found it. It felt native. It might have been, I don't know, it might have been Flutter for all I know, but it felt performant.
3: It's Electron.
0: Okay. I felt like I wished I had a little bit more. And when I looked at other Tuxedo systems, it seems like depending on the rig and like your video card options and stuff like that, there are additional fields that just sort of show up. And if they're not, maybe, I don't know for sure, I can't confirm, but if they're not applicable, I think maybe they just don't display. And so I just had a few less options.
1: Yeah, that makes sense.
0: I love the battery charging control in there. They have this UI in there for changing charging profiles, as they call it. And one option is full charge. The other option is reduced capacity. So it only charges to 90%.
1: Just built right in there, huh?
0: Yep. And then the last option that comes built in is stationary use, like for at the desk. And that caps charging to 80%. Nice to have that in there. There's lots of ways to do that kind of stuff in Linux. But this is a vendor-blessed way that's just sort of built right into their Tuxedo control dashboard thing. I like that. And I thought, would I miss this? You know, if I were to get rid of Tuxedo OS, I don't think I personally would. But I think if you're an Ubuntu user already, you'd like to have this. It's, why not install it, right? And if you're on Arch, you can get it from the AUR.
1: Of course.
0: It's not in the Nix packages. But it is available for some other distros too. So I would, if I could get it on my distro of choice, I would install it. When I don't have it, I don't necessarily miss it. It feels like one of those things that when you first get the laptop, you'll use initially to kind of set the things like your charging profile and your fan curves and all that. And you'll probably just leave it. So you don't really need to open it, you know, after you've had the laptop for a year, you're probably not opening it, you know, so it's, you're not going to miss it that much. But I was pleasantly surprised with the experience of Tuxedo OS. My bias, I have to be honest with you, was to go in not liking it. I don't like every vendor having their own distro. I don't like that we have to have purpose-built distros for laptops. However, they didn't cross the line in any way that seemed egregious. And, you know, they're using their own repos. So for me, it felt like it was a little slower than maybe the Ubuntu main repos were. But I think that's actually kind of a good choice on their part. So I actually walked away with a new impression of Tuxedo OS. I think I've changed my mind from skeptical to, I get it. And I think it's, you know, it's pretty damn close to just mainline Ubuntu. And that's pretty good.
1: Right. I mean, I think I would appreciate that if I sort of recommended this to someone in my life, mm-hmm. that if I was involved in helping them set something up or troubleshoot it, then
0: that's a good way
1: I know what
0: frame
1: I was doing.
0: Yeah, I would have no hesitation if a family member or a friend or an audience member wanted to buy one of these. I'd have no hesitation saying, yeah, you can just use Tuxedo OS. That's just fine. And it gives you that little tool to back up and change a few things.
1: Yeah,
0: it comes with their kernel, which is newer and has a couple of patches for the hardware if you need it.
1: Right.
0: That's awfully nice, too. So I have to say, Tuxedo OS really kind of shined a little bit more than I expected. And it's nice now that you can download it and give it a go yourself. So if you're curious, I'll put a link in the show notes. It's os.tuxedocomputers.com. Or like I said, link in the notes. And then you can go give Tuxedo OS your own try and let us know what you think. Linode.com/unplugged. Head on over there to get $100 in 60-day credit. It's a great way to support the show. And you can check out the exciting news because Linode, it's now part of Akamai. All the tools that we love, like the cloud manager that's beautifully designed, the API that's well-documented with libraries ready to go that you can use just pretty much from go, and of course, the CLI that I use to take snapshots of my rigs before I make major changes. I upload to S3 object storage and flip permission bits with that thing. I love the command line client. All that stuff, the great infrastructure, the speed, the backups, everything we've loved about Linode's there, still there. In fact, it's getting even more investment, and it's getting the backing of Akamai's power and global reach. They're expanding their services to offer more cloud computing resources, giving you more tools, giving you that Akamai network that is just like the Cadillac of the CDN networks. If that's even a saying anymore. I don't know. Is there a better car now? affordable, scalable for yourself, for your friends, for a project. I mean, if you just want to do a little portfolio site or a standby site or an offsite testing or backup to everything to like the core of your business, even a large business, you know, you're going to have millions of downloads. You're going to have lots of high bandwidth traffic or high compute. Linode can handle that. We started with rigs that were really low end, couple just great value systems, but not a lot of processor. And then as the community demand ramped up,

0: It went available for pre-order like late April. I think it's been shipping for a few weeks now. So this is a pretty new rig. They offer it in a couple of different sort of flavors. It's this one is 14 inch. It comes with an i7 processor. That's they kind of have some standard parts. It's a Raptor Lake H processor with 14 cores, 20 threads, and a laptop CPU is pretty fun. It's this 8E cores, you know, like the, I guess, economy cores is that what that stands for? And then 6P cores, which is for performance.
1: Well, of course.
0: Yeah, so they're doing that thing now. Nice display, 2880 by 1800 with a 90 hertz refresh rate on the display. I like that a lot. Another number I like a lot on this laptop, 99 watt hour battery. Yeah, buddy. It's been a minute since I've had a 99 watt hour battery, and I like that a lot.
1: Yeah, you handed it to me just to take a look before the show started, but you handed it to me with an 8% battery, but yeah. I feel like there's probably some context needed for that, right?
0: I haven't had the laptop plugged in since Friday when I decided to put NixOS on it. So the NixOS install, and I started the NixOS install, I'm not even joshing you, at 74% battery. Because I checked right before. I was like, do I have enough? Because the GUI installer will warn you, hey, idiot, this isn't plugged in. Like, what are you doing? You're going to install your OS without it being plugged in? So, of course, I did the right thing, and I installed the OS without it being plugged in.
1: Of course.
0: And then once I copied over the right Nix config, I had to rebuild, like, the whole dang system. And, like, that was the one time I've really heard the fans kick off. And I did all of that. And then every time I, like, picked it up to, like, check the web this weekend. So, yeah, it was down pretty low. But I am pretty happy with the battery life. I think their estimates of, you know, 10 to 14 hours or something like that is probably pretty accurate.
1: And it looks like it's got, what, a both barrel and USB-C charging. So I was able to plug it in with the laptop charger I already brought to the studio.
0: Yeah, that's interesting, right? Because I know some people would love to just see USB-C. But my power brick's like 120 watt. They say it's a 99 watt on their website. But you get a 99 watt or 120 watt barrel connector, which really gives this thing some sustained power. Or you can use USB-C, but I think that's at a lower wattage. And one of the things they have a dual heat system, like heat piping system in here. You can take the back off and you can see it all. It's really easy. Once you take the back off, easy access to the drive, easy access to the RAM, easy access to the battery. It's just all right here. If you want to replace the cooling fans, if like a fan goes out, they're just right here. You can get to them. You can just couple of screws. And they're out, Phillips screws. So serviceability, upgradeability gets a check there. And I'm guessing, but looking at the way they've designed the cooling system on here, I think that's why they're getting away with sustained 40 watt draw on the CPU. So you can really push the Intel in this thing. And I think the magic is a bit in the 13th gen Intel, because I think that's where the significant battery life gain is coming from. And the fact that I really only heard the fans kick up once. It's got Thunderbolt 4 in there too. Mine came with a 1 terabyte NVMe. You can go up to a 4 terabyte if you got the money. This is an all Intel system. So this has the Iris Xe graphics.
1: All right.
0: Or Z graphics, however you say it. You could do a build to order NVIDIA RTX 3050 or something along those lines if you wanted to slap an NVIDIA in this thing. But guys, if you don't need it, I highly recommend considering just sticking with all Intel like my review unit, because the thing runs cool and it runs quiet for almost all your tasks, and the battery life is really good. And when you put a big 99 watt hour battery and you put a big power supply to charge this thing and you're all Intel, it charges fast and it holds its battery. So if you need the NVIDIA, obviously go for it. But if you don't, the 13th generation Intel graphics is noticeably better. It's not like an AMD GPU yet, but it's...
1: Did you try any games or anything on there?
0: Just basic stuff like Race the Sun. I don't expect it to game. You know, I wouldn't be buying it to game necessarily.
1: Right.
0: This is a work machine that's got a nice high resolution 14 inch screen that I was able to hook up to another very high resolution, super ultra wide Samsung through USB-C.
1: Oh.
0: And so I just plugged the Samsung monitor in through USB-C, and it's also, it's a monster. It's massive. And it was driving that screen and the internal high resolution screen, both of which are at higher rate refresh rate. No problem. And I used it in that configuration for a long time, just doing day-to-day work. That same exact configuration, no disparage intended, but that same configuration makes my ThinkPad X1 fan run consistently. And it's hot to the touch. Just having it there with those high-resolution screen plugged, with that one screen plugged in, and with the 13th gen graphics and

0: processor and perhaps the cooling on this Infinity Book, the same task doesn't cause the fans to run and I can do more on the system. So it's one of those step upgrades where I think I've got an 11th gen in my X1 Carbon, mm-hmm. and this obviously being a 13th gen Intel, like I notice a big step up in just the fan and the cooling kicks in a lot less. And I like that a lot. As far as configuration went, you can, for the one I got with 32 gigs of RAM and 1 terabyte NVMe and all Intel and whatnot, it comes out to be around $1,900 US as configured. It's, I think, about $100 to ship it to the US. It's free shipping in Germany and other places across the pond have cheaper shipping. You can order it with Windows too if you want, or you can order it with a like VirtualBox license for Windows, which is interesting.
1: Huh.
0: Mm-hmm. Mm-hmm. And it is based on the N141WU barebone from Clevo that they've then, you know, modified. And this is probably the nicest of those ODMs I have ever used.
1: I was impressed. It has a nice hand feel to it. Feels real solid.
0: I really,
1: but not heavy.
0: I'm curious to know what you thought. And grab it. Take a look at the keyboard there, because that I think is my one criticism of the device. I enjoy the feel. You know, if you put it on the laptop scale, I think the Infinity Book Pro has a pretty good feel to the type, you know, touch typing, kind of decent, right? It's not the most incredible, but it's also far from the worst. The thing that throws me with that keyboard, and this is their US international layout, English international, is it has a standard size shift button that's just the size of like the A key. And the enter key is narrow and tall. And I'm used to like big fat enter keys. And so I use the shift a lot and I use enter a lot and for my passwords and stuff. It legitimately took me over a week to adapt my hands to that.
1: Yeah, I noticed that immediately. I mean, I was adding backslashes to everything, mm-hmm. not hitting the enter. Yeah.
0: If you're not getting a US layout, I think it's a total non-issue probably. But it's a odd little just difference, I guess. I'm looking around all the keyboards in the studio and they all have big fat enter keys and big fat shift keys. And this just, they're like regular button size, but the enter key is also two rows tall. And that really messed with me for a while. Once I got the spatial layout of the keyboard figured out and sort of got my pinkies dialed in, I adapted, but it was a little bit of an adjustment at first. And that was my biggest knock. Otherwise I really thought like the screen was brilliant. Really good lighting all around the edges. It looked good. The performance was exactly what I was hoping for in terms of, can I notice a difference if I'm going up two generations? Absolutely, I could. Having Thunderbolt 4 meant I was able to hook it up to my dock and drive the monitor and use Ethernet with it and all of that kind of stuff. So all in all, if you're in the market for a portable 14-inch thin laptop with USB-C, USB-A, SD card reader, HDMI out, and barrel, if you like it, the Infinity Book Pro is a recommend. I'm really liking it. My only struggle was the keyboard. And if you're not getting English, it may be a non-issue, perhaps.
1: How do you think it fits in the sort of ecosystem, you know, compared to a Dev One or a, you know, a Dell XPS or any of the other sort
0: That's
1: of
0: a
1: like
0: good question. I think it feels
1: X1 Carbon
0: design wise. It feels slightly more refined than the Dev One because it's a little thinner and lighter and it's a little bit more nimbler. It's a little peppier than the Dev One, but the Dev One wipes the floor on graphics still. Even though it's like two generation by now, I think AMD GPU in there, if you actually want a game, it is great. It's what's in the Steam Deck, right? Mm-hmm. And it's solid. But I think in all the other categories, the Infinity Book Pro for that size might have a leg up.
2: I'm curious, Chris, you asked me this when you had me look at the Dev One. How are the speakers on that thing?
0: That's a great question. And I don't think it even occurred to me to bring them up because they were both not blow away and not offensive. You know, because if you look at this laptop design, there's really nowhere for speakers to even be on this thing.
1: Right. It's all battery and cooling.
0: Yeah. And the keyboard pretty much goes out near to the edge. The screen near goes out to the edge. But I'm surprised. Of course, I'm going to be holding it up to the microphone. So take it with a grain of salt. But I'll give you a sample of what it sounds like here. I'm just playing like a little music stream from YouTube. I think there might be a little distortion actually in the song, but there's a little, I don't know if that's because it's like a lo-fi, but you can feel the vibration. I mean, here, let's take it there, Wes. You can, It really plays. Yeah. I mean, for a 14-inch laptop, if you're like in the hotel room watching a movie or something, it'll get the job done. I'd recommend headphones, but you could watch your show or your movie and you get away. I don't know if you'd be able to hear it over like an airplane, though. I don't think it's that loud. So if you're on the airplane, you'd have to wear headphones.
2: If you're on the airplane, you shouldn't be playing it, you know, just for other people's sake anyway.
0: Yes.
2: You
0: good
2: monster.
0: Point. I'm just trying to give you an example, but you're right. I do not condone just open playing. Monsters! We live in a society. But I, you know, for what they can fit in there, it was better than I expected. Although I don't think they're quite as good as the Dev 1. I think the Dev 1 still takes the cake on audio quality from a 14-inch Linux laptop. I think it's just probably maybe just right in that, near that category, but not quite there. I'll put a link to all the deets in the notes because, of course, you can configure it multiple different ways to get to different price points. But yeah, I'm glad I got a chance to try something from Tuxedo. I've heard about their stuff for years, but, you know, predominantly, I just don't see them operating a lot in the U.S. So maybe that's
3: they do, though.
0: Yeah, and maybe they're getting more serious about it because they reached out to me and asked about doing a review, and I looked at their lineup, and I thought, I'd really like to try this.
1: Yeah, what, more good options for Linux mm-hmm. native laptops?
0: Absolutely.
1: Oh, great.
0: And especially if you're across the pond.
3: The Kubuntu Focus is built by them.
0: Right.
3: And that's been their, I think that was their first toehold into the U.S. market, because that's mostly marketed within the U.S.
0: Yeah.
3: Actually, I have a question for you, Chris, about the laptop. Are the speakers top firing, bottom firing, or side firing?
0: I think they're coming out. So there is something on the bottom, but I don't think there's any speaker grills on the bottom. I think they're actually coming out where the monitor vent is. When I had it open, I saw speakers in the top corners there. So that's, I believe those are speakers I saw.
3: So that's probably the difference between the Dev 1 and this, right? Because the Dev 1, because I have one, it has top firing speakers. From what I can, what I've observed is that if the speakers are top firing, generally they sound better.
0: Yeah, but yeah, I agree with that.
3: It's actually one of the reasons I don't buy smaller laptops is because they almost always don't have top firing speakers because there's no room for them.
0: Yeah, yeah. The bigger laptops, they, you know, like the MacBooks with the big grills on the side.
1: Right.
0: Those can really pump, you know, but so I guess if you're interested and you want more details, you can check it out on the Tuxedo website. They have also like a silver and black version. I got black. I think I feel like the silver version wouldn't quite hit the right note for me personally, but I did like the black. It felt like it was pretty solid. It's a magnesium chassis, so it's feels pretty good.
1: It
0: in
1: felt
0: the
1: sturdy.
0: Hand.
4: Okay, so Chris, I have a question. What about the trackpad? Does it have some dedicated mouse areas, or how is the feeling in general?
0: Ah, great question. I should have mentioned the trackpad. So it's a decently sized trackpad. The finger feel is fantastic. You know, I use it with the 3-swipe gestures for Genome. It doesn't have designated areas for right and left. So a right click is the 2-finger click. But Wes, you're using it right now. What's your live impression of the trackpad?
1: Yeah, it seems pretty decent for a Linux trackpad. I mean, these have come a fair way in the last couple of years. As you said, the gestures are quick, easy, very responsive, no problem reading it. You do have to click to get the, you know, the 2-finger to pick up.
0: Yeah, you give it a good push.
1: So that's, you know, you may or may not like that. And the click is fairly audible, but it's not hard. It's not difficult. It's a pleasant clicking experience. In some ways, it's kind of a satisfying click. So, you know, pluses and minuses right there.
0: Yeah, yeah.
1: But yeah, no dedicated area or anything. But that does mean you can 2-finger click anywhere on the trackpad and it'll pick that up.
0: I think the way I'd summarize it is if you hate trackpads, it's probably not going to change your mind. If you like some trackpads, you're probably going to like this one because I'm comparing it to the Apple Magic trackpad, which I have connected to GNOME. And this works better. The Infinity Book trackpad works better, like dragging Windows around and whatnot, than the Apple Magic trackpad does.
1: I like the texture as well. You know, it's got some resistance, but it's not super smooth, but it doesn't feel like it's too much where it's going to sort of be wearing on your fingertips if you're using the trackpad for a while.
0: Yeah. Yeah. And there's, you know, there's the more I use it, the more I like it. And I would give it the recommend. So we'll put links in the show notes to check it out. And thanks to Tuxedo for sending it out to us to give it a go. 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My friends out there that are in IT, I have been where you're at. All the tickets, all the little issues, this message is for you. Have you noticed over the past few years that basically every major data breach that you hear about, they all kind of have something in common? It's generally the employees that are attack vector. You know, sometimes their device gets hacked because there's unpatched software on there. Sometimes an employee leaves sensitive data in an unsecured place. It just seems like every day something's happening at that edge. And then when you combine things like phished credentials or credentials that were in a leak from another site, it's a big problem, and it's not really the end user's fault. 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
2: Well, I wanted to give a little taste of the Berlin meetup that we had here. This is what? The third JB meetup in Berlin? This year? This half year? I think we're doing pretty good. And I wasn't too sure going into this one. I wasn't sure how many folks would come back and say hello. I wasn't sure how many folks we would have that would be new. Where they would come from in Europe. We gave a bit more of a heads up this time. I mean, we can still do better.
0: Yeah, we gave lots of heads up, but we were also super vague about exactly when it would be, like, the entire time. So I was wondering, too, how it would turn out.
2: September. I'm back in September. Let's just put that there, out there and now.
0: Okay.
2: But this time around, actually, it was, like, kind of the same beautiful thing that we always have at our meetups. I don't know why I was worried at all. It was almost, I would say, 50-50 between new folks that I had never met before and old folks that I became friends with last time. So it
0: was, that's perfect.
2: It was, yeah, super nice balance, because it was like just really familiar, but also everyone could just jump in easily. It was just such a beautiful thing. So thank you to everyone who came out. I think we got like, I don't know, a dozen people show up, and it was kind of one of those wonderful intimate
0: nice size. So you got to chat with everybody. Probably.
2: Exactly.
0: That's great.
2: Yeah. And when you have a meetup of that size, we do this cool thing where I just sort of ask everyone to introduce themselves. They're here at Nextcloud, which is where we held the event. They've got a massive round table, and everyone can sit there. Like, you can fit easily 12 people around this thing.
1: Oh, wow.
2: It's fun. It's wonderful. Yeah.
0: And you got Brent sitting at the head of the table. I can picture it now.
2: Well, there is no head. It's a circle, Chris.
0: Uh-huh. I think I still feel like you find a way.
2: I sat in the middle. It was fine.
0: Oh, there you go.
1: Yeah, you just put the food around him.
0: Yeah, yeah. And then if you go for the wrong thing, you've had too much, Brent just reaches out and slaps your hand. He runs a tight meetup.
2: I mean, you have to experience it one day. But having that sort of intimate meetup is great because, like I mentioned, we were able to go around the table and just everyone was able to tell a little bit of their Linux story and, you know, where they traveled from and things like that. And you get to know people so much. You know, Chris, when we do the bigger meetups, sometimes you're like, man, I tried to go see everybody and say hi at least once, and that just never happens. So it was, yeah, deeply rewarding is how I would put it for myself. Now, we had some folks come back, and one of those was Pavel. You may remember him from the last meetups, but it was kind of interesting this time. He lives in Berlin typically, but he traveled to get to the meetup this time, which I had to ask him about.
5: I was on a vacation when I heard about the meetup in Berlin. So, you know, I cut the vacation short, jumped on the train, and the plan was for me to work during the 8 or 9 hour train ride to Berlin. Unfortunately, my laptop crept out on me. It's an Arch installation, and I just hated the idea of reinstalling Arch, you know. So I thought, well, why not try NixOS? What's the worst that can happen, right? And, you know, I have NixOS running on three of my servers. So it's not completely new territory for me, but it's very exciting to, you know, to try it on a desktop machine. So I tried that and it went really smoothly. The only thing that didn't work was the, you know, my very most important work tool that I need every day. It's called DDEV. It's a program to virtualize web development environments. It wasn't packaged in Nix packages, unfortunately. So I tried creating a package which, you know, wasn't very successful. I failed miserably. Never had any experience in creating packages. And I thought the battle is lost. But then after, you know, arriving at the meetup and receiving new energy, I had the idea to post about my conundrum in our Nix Nerds Matrix group. So I put up a bounty for anyone to provide me a buildable package. And a listener did. He's called Kraftnix. He took like, I don't know, half an hour to create a buildable package. Even more amazing is that they decided not to keep the bounty for themselves. Instead, they wanted me to boost into the show, to, you know, forward the value to the network, you know, which I would have done if I wanted to go down another rabbit hole, which is boosting. But enough rabbit holes for me at this moment. So I thought I'm just going to give the money directly to Brent. He will know what to do with it. Yeah. And the whole experience is just, you know, a wonderful example of how our community helps each other and how great these people are.
0: What a great story. I love that they didn't accept the bounty.
2: Isn't that great?
0: You were what, blowing it on Showcane over there? What are you doing with this money over there? I want to know.
2: Well, actually, Pavel said, well, I'm going to give this directly to you, Brent, but because I was on a trip, all I have is a 200 euro bill. And I was thinking I'd more give you like 50. So maybe we can meet for brunch sometime and
0: there you
2: do
0: go.
2: An exchange.
0: There you go.
1: Now that seems appropriate.
0: That does. That's great. And boy, can you imagine on vacation trying to get somewhere and your laptop blows up? Brent knows what that's like.
2: Oh, don't even. It's the worst when that happens. I mean, it happens.
0: Yeah, it is.
2: And you got to just get through it. And you got to bring USB drives with life, whatever's to get things done. And I mean, Pavel got it done. He's on NixOS now, what, on 3 servers and one laptop. So I think he's
0: love
2: okay.
0: It. That's so great.
1: We all just got to be grateful to remember we're not reinstalling Windows.
0: Yeah, right. I understand. That is, you know what? I also understand that I just don't really feel like doing Arch today. But you chatted with some other folks as well, didn't you, Brantley?
2: I did. And I was lucky enough to get to meet a fellow Mumbler and someone who's been, I would say, a large part of our community. I got to talk with Bitebitten, who I think he's in the chat room right now. He's still in Berlin. I don't even know how he's listening, but
0: he's up there in that quiet listening, you know, that virtual quiet listening where you get that nice Mumble experience. But here he is from the past.
2: We're here at the meetup, this second visit in Berlin, and I found someone who, for I think many days, I've been excited to meet when I heard you were coming. Tell us who you are and where you came from.
6: Hello, I'm Ruben. Many know me as Bitebitten, as an admin in the Telegram groups and other places, also sometimes in the Mumble. And what was the rest of the question?
2: How far did you come from? Because I think you came the furthest away, but we're not sure. At least it took you the longest to get here. Where are you from? How did that journey go?
6: Yeah, so I'm from the Netherlands. I live really close to the border with Germany, but my travel took me well up to 10 hours. Yeah, and that was primarily because one train fell away, was cancelled. Another one had 1.5 hour of delay. But it gave me enough time to listen to the Jupiter Broadcaster show. So,
2: well done. I trained him well on that one. And you did some touring around today. I think you went to the Spy Museum, which I have heard is excellent. How was it?
6: Yeah, so I started my morning in the Naturmuseum. But yeah, nice and all, but most things were dead. And then I found a flyer of the Spy Museum where a lot of things were shown that happened also a lot here in Berlin. And a lot of interesting things that also have the startings of the encryption we use today. And that was really interesting to see.
2: Fascinating. And you're holding something in your hands here that you kind of did a show and tell with all the gadgets that you brought to the meetup today, which was super fun. But this item in particular seems really interesting. Can you give us a little tour of what's in your hand and describe it physically a little bit?
6: Yeah, so this is my little alternative Tamagotchi. It's the Flipper Zero. Some people have heard me tell about it already on the show a few months already ago. It is also shown in some popular YouTube channels, but it is almost everything in one for radio frequencies and security, pen testing, and even my security key for my account.
2: And why this item in particular? So if I had to describe it, it's maybe it fits in the palm of your hand. It is completely orange, and it has this lovely, like, iPod-style dial pad that you can use to navigate around. And I see that there's currently a dolphin on the screen. That's the Tamagotchi part. But it has been useful for you because obviously you carry it around with you. Your top three features that you use all the time?
6: Top three features. There's the infrared. So for your airco, your television, anything with infrared. There's the... let's see what we've got here. Open the menu. RFID reading. So when I want to know if some sensor have a specific range or a specific frequency, I can find out with it. I can read what is on NFC tags. There's a lot of GPIO on it. There's even a rubber ducky function with bad USB. And... I have always been about finding gadgets, but also not having a bunch of gadgets where I need to find the right one. I just wanted one gadget with multiple functions. Well, this has a lot of functions.
2: Lovely. Well, thanks for being here.
0: The Flipper Zero, Flipper 0.1, they call it the portable multi-tool for pen testers and geeks in a toy-like body. It's like a Swiss Army knife of tools.
1: Oh, yeah, I've heard about these. It's wonderful to get a firsthand account.
0: Yeah, thank you, Byte. I've been curious.
2: Yeah, and it has a great feel in the hand. Like, it's well-built. It had, like, a case around it. I don't know if it came with the case, but it was just a wonderful thing. So if you're interested in, like, little gadgets, which Bytebin is interested in all of the gadgets, he brought, like, a bag filled. He also brought, Chris, a challenge coin, which we see from time to time. So that was nice.
0: Old school. Very nice. Yeah. That's great. Thanks for the Flipper report. And we'll put a link to that in the notes. But we do have one more chat, Brent.
2: Yeah, I got to meet Darnir, who had many fascinating stories to tell and is a very talented individual. But I just asked him a few questions.
7: All right. So I am known around the internet as Darnir. You'll find me around in a few places here and there. When I want to be found.
2: And this is, I would imagine, your first Jupiter Broadcasting meetup. How's that feeling? How are the people here?
7: Yes, this is indeed my first Jupiter Broadcasting meetup. It's super nice. I missed it the last time. I think I missed it by one day. I heard about it and I'm like, shit, it's today. So, yeah, but it's super nice. It's super neat to meet people. And this is kind of a recurring theme with me where people I know, voices I know, typing styles I know, and I meet them 10 years later.
2: That is such a fascinating feeling. I just have met some people today that I've chatted with in our chat rooms and are deeply involved with JB as well, and there's nothing like being in the same room.
7: No, there's absolutely not, and especially to hear people that, to meet people, to put a face on something that you've heard for so many years. I've heard you for, I don't know, 8 years?
2: That's even crazy to me. And you have been involved in some neat projects. Like, I think you mentioned the GNU project. You're involved there. What have you done there, and how did that come into your life?
7: Oh, yeah. So I am currently the maintainer of GNU wget, something many would probably have heard of. So, yeah, that came about, I think, 2012, 2013-ish, I got involved with them doing small bug fixes, things like that. The Google Summer of Code project helped there. And from there, like, next thing I'm a mentor, next thing I'm the maintainer.
2: And that's kind of how it goes, right? You just start tinkering a little bit and all of a sudden you gain more interest or more responsibility. That must have been a nice journey for you.
7: Oh, yeah, definitely. So it went from you know, just learning the basics of open source, to next year mentoring someone into doing it, and then I'm suddenly maintaining the whole thing because the old maintainer is like, I'm done. It's your project now.
2: Well, thank you on behalf of all of us for doing that work. That's really nice.
7: Yeah, thanks. It's kind of fun, and I'm always surprised when I tell people, and one of the most common reactions I get back is, I didn't know it's being maintained. Like, yeah, that's my job. I make sure you don't see bugs.
2: So if they don't notice something's, you know, amiss, then success, right?
7: Yeah, that's when I feel I've succeeded. You didn't think it was maintained? Oh, of course, my first question is, was it because you have a long-standing bug that's affecting you? Or is it just because things just work? Things just work, yes, I'm happy.
2: That sounds fascinating. So if someone is traveling or looking to travel and they're tech interested, Berlin should be on their list of places to check out.
7: Oh, definitely, yes. There's a lot going on in Berlin in tech, especially smaller events, larger events, like I mentioned earlier. You really want to be at one of the maker spaces because that's where a lot of things are happening. There's constant events, talks, tutorials, all sorts of things.
2: Well, lovely. Thanks for being here.
7: I'm extremely glad to meet everyone here.
0: Man, that does sound... Berlin sounds like I just got to get there. Making me jealous, Brent.
2: Yeah, every other conversation I have, I learn about a new makerspace. So, yeah, see them all.
0: You're going to have plenty to do while you visit. You're going to have a long list, I think.
2: It's true, and I need to say thank you to Nextcloud again. I know my relationship with them has changed because, well, I'm somewhat thanking myself at this point because I'm now part of the team, but it was just such a great space again, and it was really just a great time. So I feel like this might just be a recurring thing if we can keep it going.
0: Gonna have to set up a studio over there, Brent. You know?
2: Yeah, you should see what I've got set up now. It's a cacophony of pillows leaning on walls and like stage lights, and I did things maybe I won't mention to make this all work. So I'll have a few conversations.
0: I can imagine.
8: And now it is time for Le Boost.
0: We start out with a fantastic boost from Hybrid Sarcasm, who comes in with 241,232 sats. Hey, rich lobster! Coming in from the podcast index saying, my boosts have been slacking lately, and I was a little disappointed in last week's total sats received. So here's all of last week's sats in a single boost. Oh, and I hope to see you at Linux Fest Northwest.
2: Wow.
0: Yes. Thank you, Hybrid. Really appreciate that. Now, you got to boost in your meal order for Linux Fest so I can get it on the list, because I'm going to be cooking. And put your order in special, Hybrid. Appreciate that.
1: Panic Ketchup boosts in with 60,668
9: cents. I hoard that which your kind covet.
0: Why do I like that name so much?
1: Because it's a great name.
0: Thank you for the boost.
1: I wanted to jump in on the zip code fun. I love listening to the show while doing chores and taking the baby to the park. Thanks for many years of entertaining and informative value. Hope there are many more years to come.
0: Hear, hear. All right, Wes, get out the old map. Did you look him up?
1: Postal code in Chicago, Illinois.
0: Oh, one of our must-get-to destinations. I hope to do a show one day in Chicago. Panic Ketchup, I really know what you mean with the chore stuff, because been out watering and, you know, choring and weeding and stuff a lot these days, and I just can't do it without a podcast.
1: Right.
0: Like, yeah, so much better with a podcast, so much better. And sometimes I stay out a little bit extra long just to finish the show, you know, and I get a lecture done.
2: Jared came in with two boosts totaling 31,250 satoshis from Fountain.
10: Coming in hot with the boost.
2: I really appreciate the personal feedback and discussions on the show regarding the tax implications of boosting. Now that this is cleared up, here's a dump of all my Fountain sats. I don't want to hold on to them too long. I hope the discussion helps others who may have similar questions in this new world of value for value.
0: Wow, you earned up 31,000 sats. That is dang impressive, Jared, and thank you for boosting into the show. I've been experimenting with just playing around with podcasting 2.0 features for future office hours, and I tried Cast-O-Matic for the first time this week.
1: Oh, nice.
0: We've got a lot of recommendations for Cast-O-Matic if you're on iOS, and it does something super cool that really impressed me. So I was screwing around with the latest Office Hours episode 33, and I created a transcript for it, and I, you know, put it up on object storage, and I put it in the RSS feed, this test feed that I'm doing, and I loaded that feed into Cast-O-Matic to just try out all the podcasting 2.0 features. As it plays on screen, it has the transcript, kind of like subtitles.
1: Oh, that's great.
0: Right under the album art. And so when you're looking at it, you can just see what people are saying. It's so slick, and you can tap on and get the full thing, I think. But oh man. Todd from Northern Virginia sent us in a big old row of McDucks, 22,222, but no message there. It was just a blank field. And not that you didn't put a message in there. It was just nothing in the field. I don't know. Maybe space character, but let us know, Todd. Ford Humor also came in with a row of McDucks, 22,222 sats.
11: Things are looking up for old McDuck.
0: He's coming in with Fountain, and he says, I'm excited about the future of Alma Linux. Like they said in their blog post, they are now free from the requirement of bug for bug compatibility, and they get to start making things better. I'm not typically in a situation of needing RHEL bug compatibility or certification if I can buy RHEL at all. But thanks to Alma, now I can get the best of both worlds. A great distro like CentOS Stream with the tools I know and Alma's long-term support and bonus stability bug fixes. I think it's a big win for users. That's my take too. You know, I mean, I really feel like it's not, if you give up on the bug for bug compatibility, it feels to me like this is ultimately going to be more exciting. What's going to happen to Alma? Like we're going to see something a little bit different, perhaps innovative.
1: Yeah. Maybe a chance for them to have more of their own take on things.
0: And if you're going to bet the horse, if you're going to bet on a horse, right? Don't you probably want to bet on one that's racing by the rules of the house? Seems probably like if you're betting on a horse that's like breaking the rules of the house, eventually they're going to get disqualified from the race.
1: I just want to know how it turns out. I'm curious to see what happens. Mouse Down Mike boosts in with 21,773 sats.
12: B-O-O-S-T!
1: JB on Rails. I love the idea of a Jupiter Broadcasting train journey from the Pacific Northwest to destinations in the East on Amtrak or via rail. Onboard hackathons with a few overnight stops along the way to share the love of Linux, a much nerdier version of the Railroad Revival tour from a decade ago. 21,773 is the zip where I grew up. I'll need to reload Albi to get my West Coast zip in there.
0: All right, you look that up, Wes. Get out the old map. I want to say this. The idea of taking a train and then stopping at a few towns and like getting out and doing a show or something like that, how rock star is that? I mean, if we could ever pull that off, I am totally 100% on board.
1: I am in.
0: All aboard.
1: It looks like Mike grew up near Frederick County, Maryland. Yeah, cities like Alpine View or Woodland Way.
0: Have to let us know if we got that right. Feeling good, though.
2: We got 3,000 sats in from Hasnep from the Podcast Index. I know you guys are big on Nix and NixOS, but have you considered looking at GNU Geeks? It was started a little bit after Nix, and I personally think it solves a lot of the problems that people have with Nix. Firstly, it uses Scheme as its configuration language, which is an established language with decades of history, so there's plenty of resources available for it, unlike the Nix language, which can be tricky to learn, as we know. Secondly, it doesn't suffer from the fragmentation problems in Nix, where half of the Nix community seem to be using flakes and the other half just aren't. It feels like geeks learned from some of Nix's mistakes and got more things right the first time around. Being a GNU project, of course, it only has free software in its repo, but there's a non-free repo to fill in some of those gaps. I'm using it on an Ubuntu base alongside Nix, and it's actually been great for me. So, cheers.
0: I think we have considered it. I know we're familiar with it, but I don't know if I've considered really giving it the proper go. It's hard when you find something, you land something that works really well for you. Like it took me really a little while longer than I'd like to admit to really try out Nix because right. I was pretty happy with Arch and whatnot
1: mm-hmm.
0: and Fedora and stuff. Yeah. So It's not on the top of my list, but I don't know, Wes. You think it's something we should consider?
1: Oh, it's definitely on my list. I'm waiting for the right moment because I'm falling deeper and deeper into into Nyx. And like, I can only learn and ingest so much at one time. But I mean, I love Scheme and Lisp, so I'm immediately attracted to it there. I had some sort of concerns, you know, it's like niche on niche, and I wasn't sure how active everything was and sort of the GNU stewardship and availability of software, because that's been one huge plus with Nyx, right? Is like it has so much, and basically all the things that I need are almost always prepackaged in there.
0: And on top of that, I mean, I feel like Nyx is really getting to the next level of network effect. I mean, you've got companies now that are kind of built around providing solutions for Nyx. That's a whole other scale now, and that's attractive too when you're trying to implement something in production.
1: But one, I just like trying stuff, and I think this positive endorsement from Hasnev has really kind of bumped it up the list for me, because it's a great point here at the end with like, just use them alongside, right? I'm already doing with that Nyx, sideloaded Nyx wherever, you know, wherever I'm going. Why not just put Geeks on there and give it a try for some things?
0: Yeah. I could definitely see that logic. All right. Put it on the list. We'll give it a go. Hal was right. Came in with 6,300 sats. I'm all in on Nyx myself. Nyx OS in particular. I'm in the process of migrating from Ubuntu and Arch to Nyx OS for all my computers. Oh man, you really are all in. I've been using Chiogram, which is an XMPP client, which is a fork of Conversations, to set up phone numbers for better privacy. I pay for the numbers with Bitcoin. It's a really nice setup, in my opinion. Next on my to-do list is XMPP notifications using my Nagios monitoring system. Many XMPP CLI clients seem to be out of date, however, but not many of them offer off-the-record. Most clients are moving to Omeo, which seems like a better off the record from my experience, better than off the record from my experience. And Sir Alex Gates, I'll take this one too. Sir Alex Gates, kind of in the same subject, came in with 10,000 sats, the podcasting 2.0 consultant using Podverse. And he wrote, the modern XMPP project has standardized on OMEMO or O-M-E-M-O. And it's an encryption, which is essentially what Signal uses, but it's application independent. And Alex writes, it allows for multiple device use. Each device gets its own key. The main clients have support for it, but some don't enable it by default. It's also not available in public group chats because, well, then why bother if anyone couldn't join? Also, there is PGP as an option if it's needed.
1: Hey, some good info. We asked, and look, we get the facts. That's amazing.
0: So I need to read up more on OMEMO or whatever, however you actually pronounce it, because this sounds like people like it more than...
1: Yes, we're setting up an XMPP server.
0: I can feel I'm getting closer and closer. I can feel it.
1: Our pal Gene Bean boosts in with 18,888 sats. Based on all the things that happened when Alma Linux and Rocky were coming on the scene, let's all be shocked that Alma is the one with the sane approach to things that may well also benefit the community as a whole. I also agree that the Oracle stuff is ridiculous and they should be quiet until ZFS is GPL'd.
0: Yeah, preach it.
1: Gene Bean also says Home Assistant is a great example of analytics in a transparent way.
0: I'll underscore that too. I'll say this. In Home Assistant, they're really clear about what you're enabling, and then the project also speaks to it quite often too, just to kind of, and then they kind of try to every now and then cite some of the analytics that are useful for them. It feels very transparent to me.
1: I love that Fedora is figuring out user metrics. The Linux community needs this for advocacy so bad. And then Gene Bean also asks, Rustdesk is written in Flutter? I think a rename might be in order here.
0: Yeah, or we need a Flutter sound effect, right?
1: It's getting to be that time.
0: Yeah, bird flapping their wings, perhaps?
2: We got a boost from NeuralP. Almost 6,000 sats, 5,999 with no message. Sad face. But Smart Growth boosted in with 5,000 sats on a little feedback about paying for a RHEL license. It says 400 per year is way too much unless you're delivering some self-hosted server software to include Montour VPN or something. If they offer that, they need better advertising. If not, Windows is way easier and Ubuntu gives me great tech for donations or free. Where's the value differentiation?
0: Well, then you're probably not a RHEL target customer, right? RHEL target customers know they want Red Hat Linux because generally the vendor's telling them that, or they have standards and audit expectations they have to reach that call for it in a certain circumstance, or their staff has been trained in that. So they just, you know, that's where their skill set's at. So they already know. And if you're asking yourself, it seems like Ubuntu works pretty well for me. Why do I need RHEL? You don't. That's totes fine. That's probably a lot of people. Megastrike 3 came in with 3,500 sats. I wanted to comment on your guys' discussion around technical versus the newbie nature of content. As a newbie, I actually enjoy the technical talk. I like hearing people who are more experienced than me, and then I can think about how to apply that in a more advanced way. I would say your current approach is good, and I wouldn't change it much, though I wouldn't be opposed to a more simplistic explanation every once and a while.
1: Oh, that's a good note.
0: Yeah, you know, I was thinking about this conversation we've been having kind of ongoing, because we're trying to feel like what where to get the technical versus newbie content balance is. And I often, when I start learning about something, kind of jump in on the stuff that's over my head. And as I'm kind of backfilling and learning, what I'm listening to starts to make more and more sense, or I'll pick up on little things that I should go look into or learn. And it also just helps me to learn the language of that particular expertise or area.
1: Yeah, you kind of have to learn what to learn, right? You don't even know. You can get the fundamentals, but if the fundamentals are really broad, like, how do you know which pieces you need to do something useful?
0: Yeah, exactly.
1: Faraday Fedora boosted in with 2,519 sats, boosting in earlier today. Not able to listen live. Have a great show, folks.
0: Well, thank you, Faraday. It's nice to hear from you. I wanted to call out Mount B Dude here because he had a question. It's a little bit below the threshold because it's only 1,000 sats. And I think we cut it off at 2,000 these days because, you know, big ballers here. But he wanted to know if there's a way to migrate listening history between podcast apps. I have not found a way online to do this. No, there is not. That'd be a fascinating idea. There are some ways for some apps that you can do it. Like a couple apps allow you to have a backend sync. You can do it. You can move OPML feeds. You can move the feeds between apps.
1: Yeah, right. We need some sort of standard or shared storage format or interfaces to convert between.
2: You know, at the meetup yesterday, there were a few folks who just raved about the GPodder syncing service. They were running it on Nextcloud, which is kind of how it came up. But it, you know, that GPodder syncing ability is on a lot of applications. It's on AntennaPod for sure, but it's in a surprising amount of places. So that seems like a well-tested way of accomplishing this between applications even.
0: Yeah, I am not really, I shouldn't be giving any advice because I'm using 2 to 3 podcast apps right now. Like, it's back in my bad old days of distro hopping. I got some shows in one app and I got some other shows in a different app. And you know what? It's working for me. I'm actually okay with it. And I get to try out the different apps and stuff. 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So let's talk about our totals here. We had 17 boosters across 24 boosts. So we had folks that sent in multiple times. Love that. Thank you. And we got a grand total in no small part, thanks to hybrid sarcasm. We had a grand total of 463,673 sats. Thank you, everyone. Really appreciate that, of course, supports the whole network. And we put those sats to work on the Lightning Network right now to open up more channels of communication. 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You top that off either directly in the app, or if you got something like the Cash App already set up, man, that's quick. 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Then you head over to the podcast index. Look for the Unplugged program. We got a link in the notes. Pew, pew, pew. You start boosting right there from the web. It's pretty great. Supports the show. And of course, feeds an eagle. 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All right, so we got two picks, gentlemen. And one is, well, I think everybody's going to love this. I got to admit, I do this kind of stupid stuff when family comes over. I'll put like the Hollywood terminal app up on my screen just to make my computers look cool. And Brent, you found No More Secrets.
2: I am so surprised you both didn't know about this. I did find this just, I don't even, it's probably a Hacker News thing. If you've seen the 1992 movie Sneakers, which I think is dear to many of us, this particular command line tool recreates that famous data decryption effect that they have on screen. And it is just glorious. It is glorious. Hollywood's good, but this is, I don't know, something else.
0: Yeah, why, if you're going to do an old boring LS, why not have it decrypt on your screen in glorious peak Hollywood computer style?
1: I bet this would look great in cool retro term.
0: Yes, that is the combo move right there, Wes. Good call. Now, this second pick, I don't know, maybe 10 of you are going to use this one, but I had to throw it in here because I believe this makes one of my predictions right. Thank you, guys. Oh, thank you. I know you're Oh, stop, guys. I know. Thanks.
2: We'll have to check it later.
1: You.
0: Yeah, we'll have to check. But Bard Shell is a utility that allows you to use Google's Bard AI right in the Linux terminal. It's Bard Shell, y'all. And here's what I love about it. Has a dependency on NeoFetch.
3: What?
0: How good is that, right? Because you got to have NeoFetch, man. You got to be able to see your stuff when you fire up Bard Shell.
1: Well, that's the first line you put in any script, right? It's like bin, user bin, env, bash, NeoFetch.
0: Right. I mean, you don't have an auto start already? Come on. So Bard Shell, yep, it's beautiful, it's glorious, and it's linked in the show notes, linuxunplugged.com/520. There you go. That's the picks this week. Two of them in there. Well, let us know what you think about the Infinity Book, if you've got one, or what you're looking for in a 14-inch laptop. Or perhaps, are you feeling like Neil and I and thinking it's just time to go all in on a desktop? Send us a boost or go to linuxunplugged.com/contact. I'm going to be kicking that around for a few, well, not literally kicking around, but I'll be using it for a couple more days, and then I'm going to be mailing that back to Tuxedo, sending it across the pond. So if you want to play around with it for a day or so, Wes, you're welcome to. Kick it metaphorically, though, not actually. All right?
1: Of course.
0: And Brantley, best of luck to you on your time in Berlin. When we join together again for the next episode, you'll still be there, it sounds like.
2: Yeah, I will be. Well, last time I didn't know where I would be. Maybe I'll be in a new makerspace for next episode. Who knows? But I'll still be here in Berlin. So I'll have more stories to tell, I'm sure.
0: Make sure wherever you go, you can steal an Ethernet dongle and an Ethernet cable.
2: Okay.
0: Because that's necessary for the show. We won't say whose desk, but there may be some desks at the Nextcloud office currently missing their Ethernet dongle and their Ethernet cable. Separate desks.
2: I did also swap some things in the router. I'll have to swap that back before I leave.
0: Whatever it takes, man, for the show.
1: You've got network cable and network box access? Wow.
0: Yeah. Oh, they trust him a lot, you know? They probably have a project for him. You know how it goes. Yeah. All right, well, we'll be getting together next Sunday. If you'd like to join us live, we've got the Mumble Room. We've got the live stream over at jupiter.tube or jblive.tv. You pick. Just come on over at Sunday at noon Pacific, 3 p.m. Eastern.
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0: How about you if you can't make it live? 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Look for the Unplugged program over there. And that's it. There's no land plug. I will mention Office Hours, episode 33. Go get the story about the wildfire at Brent's house and hear about the new format stuff we're doing over there. It's pretty exciting. I got in deep on creator incentives, too. We went deep. But that's it for us here at the Unplugged program. Thanks so much for listening. Thanks so much for sharing. And thanks so much for just being there. And we'll see you right back here next Sunday.

0: Over the weekend, Red Hat announced they're dropping support for LibreOffice. It'll be dropped from future Red Hat Enterprise Linux releases, and the future of support in Fedora is unclear as well. It seems the initiative is really being spearheaded by Red Hat Display Systems team, who's like just fed up with trying to support some of these legacy applications. And reading through it, it appears that the team has spent nearly 2 years of their time trying to get this right with LibreOffice. 2 years of their time that they could have been focusing on Wayland, they could have been focusing on HDR, they could have been focusing on the things that are actually blocking people from using Linux, but instead, they spent their energy and effort repackaging up LibreOffice when there's flat packs out there. There's other ways to get it. I mean, I love LibreOffice, but I don't understand what took them so long. Why does every single distribution in the world need to repackage Firefox and LibreOffice and every single app that we all use? Do they really all need to be burning precious man hours and woman hours, burning up CPU cycles, sucking down power to just repackage the same open source software over and over again?
1: I mean, if it's just repackaging, but some of this too, right, is fitting it into the system, making it feel smooth, making it feel at home, making it not feel like a third-party app that you just flatpak installed that knows nothing about your system or has access to everything properly.
0: Yeah, but who are we solving that problem for? Because if you look at Microsoft Office, it's its own design. It's its own thing. You put it on, especially if you run it on Mac OS, it doesn't fit the rest of the system.
1: I mean, you know, just works properly, is well integrated. It's interesting to me that we're now at a place where we think HDR and color management is more important to quote unquote professionals than Office Suite. Maybe that's true, but what professionals exactly are we aiming for? And what does this tell us about the target audience that Red Hat's concerned about?
0: I don't know if I agree with your read. I think it is we have 4 or 5 people at Red Hat that can work on these projects. And having them repackage LibreOffice when it's already available as a flat pack is silly when they could be spending their time on more substantial features that would open up the desktop to maybe like a different production industry or something like that.
1: I'm not really sure why is this team doing it.
0: I think it tells you how tight things might be at Red Hat.
1: Right.
0: That was the read I got. Like if you're starting to make these cuts and you're making these decisions, I think there's less people working on this stuff than we'd like. And I have to conclude that if they have this limited amount of time and resources, it probably isn't the best use of their time packaging up all these things that are being packaged up in 100 different ways. I think it's time to move on.

0: Hello, friends, and welcome back to your weekly Linux talk show. My name is Chris.
1: My name is Wes.
2: And my name is Brent.
0: Hello, gentlemen. Well, there's no going back this week. The role of the distro, as we've known it, is definitely changing. In today's episode, we're going to demonstrate live a tool that makes the traditional distro just seem a little obsolete, as Wes Payne is going to live convert from one distribution to another with a production server that is up and running right now as we record, and we don't want to lose. So that'll be really great. And then we'll round out the show with some boosts and some picks and some more. So let's say good morning to our friends over at Tailscale. 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And tell them the Unplugged program sent you, if you get the opportunity, tailscale.com. Now, before we go any further, let's say time-appropriate greetings to our virtual lug. Hello, Mumble Room.
3: Hello, guys.
4: Hello, Chris. Hello, Wes.
0: Hello. And hello. Special shout-out to Dom, who is joining us in studio this week. Hello, Dom.
5: Hello. Hello, everyone.
0: Everybody might remember you, Dominic, because it was a few weeks ago we talked about you coming up to our little farm and helping us get our irrigation system in working order. And now the doctor is checking in to see how the patient is doing, making a few modifications. And we're going to have a big old cookout. I've invited Wes up too, and we're going to get up there and do some cooking and some gardening. Give Wes a tour of the property.
1: I'm excited to see it.
0: Yeah, Levi is going to be so excited. Oh. Levi's going to love seeing you there. It's a big week. It's a big week, so we have a lot of fun in the show and after the show. And it's also a big week for Nix. First of all, let's start with the NixOS Foundation's call for a little bit of funding. Their long-term storage costs are getting up there, nearly $10,000 a month now. And they're asking for some funding to help. They've had a sponsor that's been there for multiple years, but I think maybe that sponsor is scaling back, as so many of them are.
1: Yeah, they got acquired by a different company, and it seems like they're doing it very well above board, saying, look, we can't do this anymore, but given some good lead time to the Nix project to, you know, get their stuff in order. So that's at least nice to see.
0: It is. That runway is probably makes or breaks it for them. And whenever a project comes out and says, we've got X amount of dollars in cloud storage costs per month, like every Linux user comes out with their solution. Well, what you could do is you could go get yourself a physical box down here in this data center I know about, and you rack yourself up a 3U with a detached storage. You cut that cost in half every month. You know, like that's the first thing I start seeing people do online. But these people know their job, and they know what works for them, and they know what they need to do to focus on the project. And if they say that funding would probably be the best route, I tend to believe them. So we'll put a link in the show notes for that, because I think even if you don't use NixOS, you will eventually be using the Nix Package Manager. Trust me on that one.
1: And, you know, having all those handy cached binary builds is a really nice feature. And that costs money if you want it, you know, quick, fast, and ready to download for you.
0: They can save the day. It's like having a superpower to be able to call upon your favorite Linux utility at any moment and instantly have it on your system and then have it vanish. It's like you're playing a video game. Also, just a shout out to them over at NixOS.

0: and you leave it. And when we had Ubuntu 18.04 on there, that's exactly what we did. But now, with NixOS, we have snapshots, and we know they work. And so we will just YOLO break the system to see if we can do something. Let's see if we can get this accelerated. Let's see if we can use this new driver. Let's see if this new beta version of OBS solves this problem. And we know it'll break stuff. And it does. We have broke Plasma horribly. We've made the system completely lose all video acceleration. We've made it so it can't even start the graphical desktop. And we just nope right out with the snapshots.
1: Reboot, roll back, no problem.
0: No problem. And so to go from like, oh, don't touch it. We only upgrade it once every few months. And when we do the upgrade, we're all here just in case anything goes wrong.
1: We know. Yeah.
0: Yeah. Now we're just YOLOing like crazy. So it's fantastic to see 2305 with Plasma 527. Whatever in there. And
1: it's really worth checking out the release notes because, I mean, there's a lot of good stuff. There's a lot of new services that have been added this time around.
0: Mm-hmm.
1: Big release.
0: Yeah. More packages than ever. 1,867 individual contributors who authored 36,566 commits since the previous release. And I'm here for it. I'm looking forward to upgrade. So let's talk about NixOS Anywhere. What a fun and yet powerful tool. Imagine, dear listener, for a moment, perhaps you've got an old Red Hat box that's past its prime. Maybe a Debian system that missed the upgrade window, something that's been deployed in a way you wouldn't do things anymore, but it's out there now. It's provisioned. Maybe it's a cloud VPS. Maybe it's a rig. Maybe it's a physical rig. Maybe it's a VM. It's a system you've already provisioned, and you do things a little differently now. Well, back in the day, in the era of the Linux distribution, you were sort of restricted to however that distro maker built that system. And you would generally, if you wanted to upgrade, you would have to upgrade to their next release. That's not how things work in Linux anymore. Now, you can reload a system to a different OS, completely take it over, and that's what we're going to do today. On a production box, I have a system that operates as a remote production server for Jupe. So when I'm on the road or whenever I need something that requires high-speed bandwidth or large data storage, and I can't do that work over cellular or over Starlink, I have this intermediary Linode that does that work. It's also the box that's responsible for doing data transfers between the studio and my RV, Lady Jupes. And the way I do that is things upload to this support box. And then when, like, say, the bandwidth windows allow for or signal allows for in Jupes, it then transfers from the cloud storage down to Jupes. And then Jupes batches up whatever I have to send back and sends it back up. And this happens all day, every day. So it's a remote support system. It also runs a few gaming systems for my kids.
1: Aw.
0: Yeah. So it's our family production system.
1: Wait. You're going to have me break the games for your kids?
0: Yeah. And you got to go see them tonight, too.
1: You're going to be
0: seeing the kids tonight. Don't lose this Starbound world. He's got a great Starbound world on there. So tell us about NixOS Anywhere, Wes, and kind of what it enables us to do here.
1: Well, yeah. Okay. So let's say you want to use NixOS. You've listened to the show. You're kind of sold on Nix is great, NixOS. I want to start playing with it. But if you're using a provider, maybe it's a VPS system, a lot of places do have NixOS these days, but a lot of places don't. Or as Chris says, maybe you've got some legacy servers you want. Maybe you've got physical servers. Maybe you're renting, like a physical box in a data center or colo somewhere.
0: There's a lot of providers that just don't offer NixOS as a choice, too, when you're spinning up a system. And it's just a thing.
1: Yeah, it's definitely a thing. And then if you think about it, like, getting an unsupported OS set up in an environment can be a little bit complicated. I mean, you probably have to reboot into some sort of recovery environment because you've got a system running on there, but you probably want to reformat. You need to overwrite everything. A lot of places do provide recovery environments that you could kind of go in on, but then you're going to have to bootstrap everything yourself. You got to either doing it over some sort of like VNC terminal that you might luckily have access to, or you got to reset up SSH in this recovery environment, which is going to be its own bespoke system, and then get in there and then try to overwrite whatever is on the actual disk. Plus, you got to format them and make them work. Oh, a live boost.
0: Not that we've ever done any of that before, right? We've never had to do any of that.
1: So NixOS Anywhere is a set of tools that takes advantage of a number of different Nix utilities out in the ecosystem and Nix features itself. The pitch is basically you set everything up as configuration, as Nix. You specify using the Disco tool, which we'll talk about in a sec.
0: Okay.
1: You specify your disk configuration. Then you write like a NixOS configuration like you're used to doing. And then NixOS Anywhere

0: the rest. So you tell it what host you want and you give it documentation on how you want that host to be configured. You hit go. And the sales pitch here is it's going to do everything else. Specifically, it's going to connect to the remote server over SSH. So you just need to be able to SSH into it somehow. It's going to detect whether a NixOS installer is already present. If so, let's say you have a NixOS recovery environment, or you can just reboot into the ISO on a USB drive or something. It doesn't need to do extra steps. It can just use that to do the bootstrapping. But if you don't have NixOS present, it's going to use kexec to boot into the NixOS installer.
1: There it is. There it is. Attaboy,
2: Wes.
1: Didn't
2: see that coming at all.
0: But it's also going to set it up so you can SSH back into it once it's kexec.
1: Yeah.
0: So then the tool's going to keep going. It's going to detect once that kexec happened. It's going to SSH into that kexec environment. It's going to use disco to partition and format your hard drive. So watch out. That's where it, you know,
1: you could lose data.
0: Everything.
1: Yeah.
0: Then it's going to install NixOS, optionally install any Nix packages and other configuration that you've specified. You can also have it copy files over to the new machine if you want. And then it's going to reboot it. And if it all worked,
1: it's Nix.
0: It's Nix.
1: So you're telling me, okay, so I deployed this box back in April of 2020. It was probably the last Ubuntu server I've deployed. It's been a great server. But now my standard for my home systems is all Nix. And so using this tool, assuming we have SSH and root access, we can just tell it to go, and it will, from that moment forward, do everything it needs to on that remote system to live swap it from Ubuntu 20.04, or 22.04, I think it is, to NixOS.
0: Yeah, you walk away, you come back in 5 or 10 minutes, you SSH back into that box, and it should be up. It should, you know, have whatever keys you've configured on there, and it should just work.
1: And this is only part one of what's going to blow our minds this week. There is a part two, but you'll have to stay tuned for that. Do you want to try it? Should we try it live?
0: Yeah, I will say, it's also useful just in a variety of environments. Like if you do, let's say in the studio, we wanted to set things up. If we had a standard base studio install or something, you could just, you know, you could boot into the recovery or into the installer on one of these boxes from the ISO or USB or whatever, and then still point this guy at that environment. So you can use it piecemeal. You can have it go in and just do the formatting and stop there to let you go configure it manually.
1: And then it's like a box from scratch.
0: Yes.
1: Or you could have it pull in everything you might want and kind of set it up and have it ready to go.
0: Exactly.
1: All right. So for those of us that are watching live, we can see Wes's terminal here. So I'll provide some commentary. Wes Payne, let's do this. Let's convert this live support system. He's now logged into the system.
0: I just figured we double check. So some things you might want is either allow root SSH access. Ideally, still, I mean, you're going to wipe it, so I guess whatever. But, you know, be secure.
1: Sure.
0: Use keys and all that. Or if you don't want to do the root route, it will prompt you for passwords. But to make it more standalone, you probably want to set up, like, no password sudo for the user you're going to use to wipe. Just little things like that. Copy your key over so you don't have to provide a password to log into the box. So I'm just going to check that really quick.
1: All right.
0: We got sudo. We see here we're on an Ubuntu 22.04.2 LTS. Okay.
1: Yep.
0: Okay.
1: All up to date.
0: Good old jammy jellyfish.
1: Not much going on here other than a couple of containers. It's a pretty base Ubuntu install.
0: Mm-hmm.
1: So I'm hoping it's rather problem free. I mean, I guess it doesn't really matter on the complexity of the Ubuntu install. It's just going to be gone.
0: Right.
1: A lot of this feels a bit like malware. It's essentially like taking over a box and then repurposing it for its own needs.
0: Okay, so the first thing you're going to need is to make yourself a little flake. And there's an example flake that NixOS Anywhere provides for you. And kind of standard stuff, you got to provide some inputs. So you tell it, like, hey, I want to use this Nix packages version. You tell it where to get disco, which is a standalone tool that does the disk partitioning. And then you kind of go through and configure your outputs. In this case, your output is going to be a NixOS configuration.
1: Okay.
0: And that's where you can add, you know, extra modules. If you got specific modules you need to add, including the disco module, you can add stuff to make sure it plays nicely if it's inside a virtual machine. And you can configure the stuff you want as part of your NixOS configuration.
1: Like, so could we say set up tail scale or something on that?
0: Absolutely, yeah. So you can give it like SSH keys, tell it to enable OpenSSH, which you definitely want.
1: Mm-hmm.
0: In this case, I figured I'd try to see, since it was running sync thing, I'd set sync thing to be enabled. It doesn't have all the configuration it would likely need, so we'll see if that works.
1: Right. I could set up pretty quick though, but then it would be using the Nix managed version of sync thing.
0: Yes, right. Yeah, right from Nix. But yeah, so you can totally in here you can specify, and that's what I was doing for my test environment. I was using a similar tool to Tailscale called Netbird, just to try it out. And so it would set up a mesh network, and then once this thing finished, the new NixOS environment would just pop right onto the mesh network.
1: It boots up in its first boot and it attaches to the mesh network.
0: Yeah, you can even do the whole thing over the mesh network. Like, it doesn't need public SSH as long as you've got a working way to get into it.
1: Right. Right.
0: So the freaking rad.
1: Yeah.
0: So then you're also going to need the disco configuration, which is probably a little more new to a lot of folks, but it's a neat project. And if you just think of it as sort of like a glorified JSON config, like a lot of NICs, for how you want to lay out your disk. Like, if you look at here, it's sort of, you know, you specify the device, you tell it's a disk, you say, I want, you know, a GPT partition table. Here's the partitions I want. I want a boot drive. I want a, you know, ESP partition for EFI. I want a root partition. And the Disco Projects has got a bunch of different examples. They've got a bcachefs example. It supports ZFS. It supports ButterFS. It's really pretty neat. And you could use it in a lot of different environments besides just with NixOS anywhere.
1: So, because Disco is sort of universal. So what you're doing here is you're creating a config file for your disk layout. And that sounds weird to make a config file for your disk layout. But when you actually see it all filled out here, This seems simpler than some of the partitioning tools I've used.
0: Yes.
1: And what I like about this is if I saved this file, I could just reproduce this exact partition scheme again and again. And I actually have a rig upstairs I've been rebuilding, and I cannot remember how I had the partition scheme laid out at all. And I've been trying different ones, and I'm like, oh, that's not it. So it's funny. This is actually this disco right here, just that tool alone, I think could be really handy for what I'm doing right now.
0: As part of the test, you know, I had my own virtual machine that I was like wiping and then resetting up so I could wipe it again as I was learning the ins and outs of the tooling. And I was doing that manually with stuff like part clone, and I was using SF disk to sort of capture the partition layout. But those are all bespoke, especially for that part. That was a bespoke text format that, yeah, you can dump into a file and pipe it back into the tool and it'll, you know, go format things. But This is like real data structures here written in Nix. You can parse it, you can tweak it, you can modify it, you can load it in and then, you know, modify it from there.
1: Mm-hmm.
0: It's a lot more flexible.
1: Mm-hmm. So this is going to tell the system how to do the disk layout. It will be formatting everything.
0: Yes.
1: I assume what ButterFS we're going with? What are we going with here?
0: I think this is just, it does set up a, we could change that. This sets up a...
1: Oh, an LVM.
0: Mm-hmm. Yeah. It's got a little M. And it's got a little RAID array. And mm-hmm. It's got LVM.
1: What a mess. This is going to be a mess.
0: Let's see if it works, huh?
1: Yeah, I don't know. If anything, this is going to be the part that breaks, Wes.
0: It could be. We could try to pick a different example. They've got a bunch of examples, which we've got linked in the show notes.
1: But you've tested some of them.
0: This is the one I tested locally, okay.
1: Of course, you didn't test it on an Ubuntu box or a Linode VPS, right? Or was it a Linode VPS? No?
0: Nope.
1: All right, cool. So, this should be, All right. Well, then. What is our next step now that we know what our disk layout's going to be?
0: Right.
1: And we're using Disco to do that layout.
0: You do need to know what disks you've got. So you probably got to do some inspection, figure things out. Now, if you've got like standard disks or you're using this on known systems or whatever, you'll know that. But in this case, I was checking it out. We've got a dev SDA that we're looking at on this Linode.
1: All right. Nice and easy.
0: And then all you're next going to need to do is actually run the tool. And to do that, we're going to use Nix Flakes. What's really neat about Flakes, and this has been a great excuse for me to like kind of dive in a little bit more and get my head around Flakes a little bit better, is because NixOS Anywhere has a Flake for it, you can just tell Nix to run it directly from GitHub. You don't have to download it. You don't have to like configure it. If you've got Nix set up and installed, you're good to go.
1: Wow. So you pull this down, you get in the directory, and then you just point this Go file, this Go shell script at the URL on GitHub?
0: Yeah. So you say Nix run, and then you say GitHub. And then you reference the repo, which in this case is numtide/nixosanywhere. And that's it. And then you can do the double hyphen thing to say like the following things are commands for the stuff you're running. And then you just pass it. I mean, it's just like running it locally at that point.
1: So we
0: and
1: do
0: Nix will do all the stuff to go pull it down, build it. Exactly.
1: Do we do sudo go.sh?
0: You don't even need sudo.
1: Okay. Really?
0: No, because it's not doing anything on this machine that, you know.
1: All right. Are you ready, Wes Payne?
0: Let's try.
1: Here we go. All right, so Wes has given me a button here. We have it all set up now, and it just runs the go.sh shell script, which will kick off that SSH and log into our box and begin the process. I see you've given me the button to press because I assume you're worried about data loss.
0: Yes, that's right. I did here just show you two before. We've got a Debian Bullseye box that will soon become NixOS.
1: Yeah. So we've tried this on Ubuntu, and you will run into problems if you have Secure Boot enabled. And things like that. This Debian box is a test machine that we're going to try it on. And we're connected over NetBird, which is a mesh VPN solution using WireGuard.
0: Yeah, the idea here is you don't necessarily have to expose your server to the public SSH. I mean, you totally can do it that way. But we've configured things here so that this host is on the NetBird network. the NetBird network. It's going to reboot into a KExec system, which will also be on the NetBird network. And if it all goes to plan, the final NixOS setup will join that too.
1: We'll see. I'm going to hit it, so let's find out. Here we go. It's off to the races. And it is already pulling down something pretty large. Is this the KExec image or is this something else? Oh, that's a Nix environment it's pulling down.
0: Oh, yeah. I did reboot, so it's resetting up NixOS anywhere. Because we're using the Flake, it's just going to pull the Flake right off GitHub and get it all set up for us.
1: And then from that moment, does it then start pulling the KExec image?
0: No. So first things first, we're getting the NixOS Anywhere binary set up, which just finished. Okay. Once that's done, it can SSH into the host, which just happened. And now it's pulling the KExec image over NetBird from my laptop.
1: So it stands up. What you're telling me is it stands up its own working environment before it even gets going.
0: Oh, yeah. You don't have to have anything but Nix to make this start happening.
1: And now it's KExec the system. It's getting that ready. It's got a KExec image on there. It's creating an SSH key. It's getting SSH set up in that KExec environment before it reboots.
0: Right now, we're loading the KExec image into RAM.
1: And we're also watching the console so we can get an idea when it starts to reboot.
0: Okay. Machine will boot into NixOS in 6 seconds.
1: All right, this is it, isn't it?
0: This is a nice trick where it logs into a separate session in the background, which does the KExec. That way the main session you SSH into can log out cleanly, which lets the script gain control, get control back, and then it's going to keep trying to SSH in, waiting for that NixOS environment to come up. Here we go. We've got NixOS running.
1: All right.
0: And we're in.
1: I see it. Nix is up on the console, and the SSH session is back in action. It's reconnected, and it's now getting Disco set up, which is going to slice up our disk based on the parameters that Wes set up earlier. I think we're going to go with a pretty basic disk setup just for the purposes of a live test.
0: Formatting hard drive with Disco.
1: Here we go.
0: You can see it calling parted.
1: Yep.
0: All right, that is done.
1: The disk has been wiped, and we're now extended 4 with a boot partition, it looks like, as well. Is that what I'm seeing? A mount boot? I see slash root.
0: Yeah, we've got a RAID array set up for boot, and then we've got an LVM set up for the root. None of that's super necessary, but it's the example configuration that NixOS Anywhere came from, and it's kind of neat to see what you can actually do with Disco.
1: Okay, so now we're still in the KExec environment, but our disk is blank, and it looks like we're pulling down a whole bunch of packages, a couple of gigs worth of packages now.
0: Yes, so we've got everything formatted. The disks are ready to receive all of our new files. They're partitioned, they're formatted. Next step is to actually go build that NixOS system because we need some files to write to the disks. That's what's happening right now.
1: Yep, so it's actually grabbing the Linux system image. So, This will take a little bit, depending on your internet connection, of course.
0: And the speed of your, whatever environment you're working in. Yeah.
1: Yeah. Okay, we're in the next and hopefully final stages before we have our entire environment, right? Where it looks like just a couple of megabytes away from all of the packages pulling down.
0: That's right. We've erased the disks. We're working on building our system closure.
1: Oh, got to get those man pages. You need to get all the man pages installed.
0: You have to have
1: 77 megabytes of man pages. Got to go on there, of course. 331 megabytes of packages total. So it's actually not that big of an environment. 330 megabytes. It's pretty reasonable.
0: Yeah, I suppose this is the part where it takes a little bit of time as it actually builds and, does some work. What's great is this is Nix, so I can just easily get HTOP going on the KExec environment if we want to watch along. Or whatever, your favorite top that's packaged in Nix.
1: Here we go. Back to the building.
0: All right, if you want, HTOP is on the console for the other screen now. Yeah, you can see Nix Store taking up a lot of CPU here as we get our Nix environment set up. That number on the left there, out of 239 or whatever, that's kind of our rough progress bar. Not that they're all equal steps, of course, but in my earlier testing, this took about 5 minutes or so. But the load average on the VM hasn't even cracked 1. Okay, the system closure is built. We're now loading the final stuff into the store. Getting close to the moment of truth.
1: No errors reported. Installation finished, Wes Payne.
0: VM should be rebooting any minute. Here we go, rebooting.
1: So now the script is saying it's waiting for the machine to become reachable again. This is so slick that you don't drop session while this goes. So this box is being reworked into a NixOS machine right
0: switch
1: now.
0: Switch over to the...
1: Do we have it? Do we have it?
0: Just missed the NixOS bootloader.
1: Oh, it's coming up right now, Wes! Look at it go! Is it working?
0: All right. Now.
1: Hey, we got it! Wait, that's the wrong one. Do we have it? Is it working?
0: Yeah,
1: it working?
0: For the final test, I'll let you SSH in.
2: Okay. What's my IP?
0: SSH root at debian.netbird.cloud.
1: I would log in as root. I would, Wes, right? I'm in.
0: And there you go.
1: All right, I'm in the box. I don't have anything set up. Let's go look at your NixOS config. What are you?
0: There's nothing in there right
1: what?
0: Now. So now you can drop your own NixOS.
1: I got a blank system to work with here.
0: Yes,
1: huh?
0: But it is running SyncThing. I think if you do a system CTL status, you should see a SyncThing running there for you.
1: All right, let's check a process check. We'll see if SyncThing's on there. And survey says, there it is. Yes, it did start up SyncThing. I don't know if it has any config.
0: It does not.
1: Yeah, but the same thing is running on the box. Well done. I think that is a winner.
0: Woo!
1: Now, how long until we can run this on all our remaining systems up in the cloud and just get them all on Nix?
0: Yeah, I think we do need to do a little work to iron out what kind of config you need to make it work on a particular VPS provider or environment. You know, you still have to take into account the particulars of the machine and the place that you're working. But once you've got that ironed out, once you've figured out what disks you have, yeah. Especially if you've got a lot of the same system, maybe we're deploying a whole bunch of machines here in the studio or in Linode or on AWS. Once you've got it ironed out, like a lot of this stuff, it's fiddly at first, you know, like writing an Ansible playbook. You do it a whole bunch of times to get all the little quirks out. But once it's solid,
1: you got it.
0: It's solid.
1: And it'll just work over and over again until you have a machine that's slightly different. You tweak it for that machine, get it working again.
0: Yeah. And if you already have a NixOS config written, like, you know, the two parts of this were the config you want to build and the disk config. So like, They're separate pieces. You can copy them. You could have like a common disk config for types of machines. You could have different NixOS configs for like the roles that they're playing. Mix and match at your pleasure.
1: 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Now, Nix Portable is something we wanted to talk about specifically outside of all this because it is a static, permissionless, and installation-free environment that you could get up and running without root access on any Linux system. And you could bring a whole environment with you, Wes. Is Nix Portable being used for what we just did here?
0: Yeah, I didn't use any of the traditional Nix installers for anything that we just did today. So Nix isn't installed properly on my laptop here, and it's not installed properly on the VM, but pretty much every tool we used came from Nix packages.
1: Now, this to me feels like an insanely powerful Swiss Army knife that you could take with you to an Archbox, a RHEL box, Debian. In a Docker container. You now essentially have this Nix environment that you can stand up anywhere you want and then pull in Nix packages and tooling on any distribution. And look what you can do with it. The power of it is you can replace a machine in place.
0: Yeah, that's right. Well, I think what's so neat about Nix Portable, there are some other things like their competitors, Nix user Chroot, actually as of Nix 2.10 on Linux, if the /Nix store doesn't exist and you can't create it because you're not root, Nix will automatically use a local store under .local. But, you know, you're still kind of installing Nix or using the standard Nix. Where NixOS Portable really shines is it just tries to ensure that Nix works out of the box. It comes with Flakes and the other experimental features like Nix commands enabled for you. So it's kind of like a self-extracting archive that has a default configured Nix that is kind of probably what you might want, at least for like a basic setup that's just going to work. And it comes with various, it uses bubble wrap or proot. It's got a couple of different tools to kind of set things up so that it looks like a normal Nix setup to everything running inside of it, which is crucial because you got to have that. It has to think there's a slash Nix if you're going to reuse all those binary builds from the cache, which you probably do want to. So what's great about it is you can kind of just bootstrap yourself. Not only can you build any package in Nix packages, including Nix itself, but you can also build yourself a custom version of Nix Portable if you want. Like if they don't have a version that works on the particular architecture that you're trying to use, or if you want to update the version of Nix packages that it's using internally.
1: This seems to me like the perfect kind of environment too for somebody who's trying to create internal scripts. Say you work at an organization, you've got a bunch of different distributions or maybe even operating systems you're trying to support, and you want a common environment on all of them. And this thing, because it can kind of stand itself up, you can drop it on a box and have it create its own environment and have every dependency and everything you might need all right there in that one directory.
0: Yeah, it's a 60 meg binary or something like that. That's it. You just download that. You got all the power of Nix. And then in this new world of Flakes, where you can just reference a Flake output with like we're doing for Nix OS anywhere, that means like anything that has a Flake or anything in Nix packages, once you've got Nix Portable, you can do it. So like we were using NetBird to get access to the Nix OS anywhere.
1: Right. So when we were doing this whole thing, we talked about using Tailscale, but we thought let's throw NetBird on there just as a fun experiment. It uses a kernel module instead of user space. And that's kind of an interesting idea. Let's see what that's like. And you just incorporate in there. Was that a Flake? Is that how you pull it in?
0: Yeah. And it is packaged in Nix packages.
1: Yeah,
0: as well.
1: Sure.
0: And of course, you know, NetBird is written in Go and you could just download the Go binary and do it all that way. But I just thought it'd be fun to see how far you could take this, like a Nix forward approach. And so on the VM, I just downloaded Nix Portable and then told it to install NetBird and we were done.
1: So the way I internalize this is, this is a great solution for tech debt. Now, I know you're looking at it more from like deployments and building things and common application environments, but I look at this and think, I've got all these old Ubuntu boxes. I've got old CentOS boxes. And before we came across this tool, I was just planning to stand up an entirely new system, build that from scratch with Nix, and then migrate everything over. But with these tools, we could essentially reuse the same box. What we did in this case is detach the storage for the stuff that is actually vital and you don't want to lose it. So detach that storage, rebuild the box in place with Nix OS using Nix OS and portable Nix, and then reattach the storage and it's in production. I didn't have to create a new VPS or I didn't have to migrate anything. The data's right there because it's just remounted.
0: And you don't have to get like a complicated environment set up on your local machine to go trigger Nix OS anywhere. If you get Nix Portable, that's enough.
1: And you don't even necessarily have to use Nix OS, right? That's what's so mind-blowing to me is that it's cross-distro compatible for the portability stuff. I mean, you could have Arch, so you could have the AUR and the Nix tooling all on one system.
0: Yeah, that's what's so powerful is I think Nix Portable just sort of takes the like, you can rely on Nix. If you've got a setup in Nix, you can just bring that with you and you know it'll work. It takes that to the next level because you don't have to worry or fuss about the like getting Nix installed on your system. Now, on a real machine that I was committed to using as a workstation for a long time or something, sure, I'd probably just install Nix, probably with the Determinant Systems installer.
1: Well, you'd probably also have root.
0: And yeah, exactly. But for a lot of environments, maybe it's a work machine, maybe you're borrowing someone's laptop over the weekend to just get some quick stuff done, Nix Portable is there as a nice escape hatch.
1: Yeah, man. Or maybe it's a school machine. There's a lot there. And so when you bring all of this together, when you look at all of the options we have for software that is either flat packed or app imaged or snapped, and then you bring in the power of something like Nix Portable, Portable Nix, I don't think the distro package manager matters at all at this point. Like it doesn't, I don't need it for any of my day-to-day
0: maybe
1: packages.
0: Maybe the very basic stuff.
1: Getting
0: right?
1: The like, OS installed.
0: Yeah, maybe Vim, you know, a couple like base packages that are easy, you know, you don't care about a particular version, you don't need the latest one. Sure. Okay, great. But yeah, for anything else, anything custom, anything you really care about.
1: I can't help but think about all these hours that are being burned by these distro makers to do a job that I'm not even using them for anymore. That's pretty wild. And I know a lot of people initially were really hesitant about flat packs. But the thing that I have come to really appreciate about them is I can have a nice, solid base, and I can have essentially rolling user land applications. That works so well for me, especially on Nix with the Nix OS release model. You know, I really like, because then I can make one big change and that'll change out my desktop environment version, but my applications are fresh all the time. When there's a new version of Element or Telegram, I have it that day. And you combine it now with something like Nix Portable, where you could be on SUSE, you could be on Fedora, you could be on Debian, and you're just dropping this thing in a folder. You don't even have to have root, right? It goes beyond just the fact that you can install the Nix Package Manager. You can just all have it working out of this one directory. And the power of it, to like pull in a flake and do Nix OS anywhere and just reload a system through kexec, like the power of it is remarkable.
0: It's neat too, because there's a flake interface now for like the set of Nix packages. So like if it's packaged that way, you can just do Nix run, Nix packages, hashtag, and then the package name. So on the last self-hosted, you were talking about Dua CLI, right? The nice little NC Dua alternative written in Rust. Well, I wanted to give that a try, and I wanted to do some cleanup on my hard drive before I was playing around with all this. Boom, Nix pack, you know, Nix, Nix portable, Nix run, Nix packages, hashtag DUA, done.
1: 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It's what Wes and I use to manage our passwords, our two-factor information, payment things, tokens, all kinds of little bits of details that you might want to store away in there. My wife and I also have a shared vault that works great for those shared family type logins, site services, and for RV. God, do we have a lot of them. And so like I had to have something. And it was a couple of years ago. It was at that moment. I was like, I don't want to use anything else with my family. Bitwarden's open source, so I can trust it. And I know that it's trusted by millions of individuals and teams out there. And I know Wes has been using it for a while at that point, so I knew he liked it. But then now that I've been a user for a while, because I went to bitwarden.com/migrate, I've really appreciated just the kind of long-term incremental updates that have just made it better and easier and more realistic for larger and larger groups of users to use a password manager and a secrets manager like Bitwarden. And I think it's just the best on mobile too. So go try it out. It's really low hanging fruit. Even if you've already got something and maybe you don't want to switch or maybe you're not ready, I bet you know a friend, a family member, or maybe your workplace that could use this. So send them all over to bitwarden.com/Linux.
3: Now we have a bit of housekeeping this week. Coming up next week, we're doing a double Linux Unplugged recording on our regular time on Sunday. So if you want to join for an exciting live episode, that would be the time to do it. And then later in the week, we're doing another pre-record. That is, Chris, you're going on a trip, so we're doing these pre-recordings so that you can just like take the day, well, the week off, really, right?
1: Yeah, hopefully, at least to some degree. I think we might live record the boost segment from the road, so that way when folks send in boosts, we can cover those live. We have never done anything like that before, but that might still happen. Yeah, I'm going to take a little family road trip. Wes is going to do a little traveling too, and we're going to try to talk you into taking some travel time too. So we'll all kind of be away, getting some fresh air and some vitamin D for a little bit, and then we'll return back to our regularly scheduled program. 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And if you just subscribe to the RSS feed, you'll just get it when we release it like regular. You don't have to worry about it. Members, you might get it a little early in your member feed. So that's something to watch for. So we'll do the double recording on June 11th. And that'll come out for the RSS feed listeners just at the regular scheduled time. And for you livers, that means we won't have any live episodes on the 18th or the 25th.
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1: And our baller boost this week comes in from listener Woody, who sent in a total of 206,612 sats. Hey, rich lobster! I've been an Unplugged listener since 2019. Since then, I've ditched Macs and I've built Arch desktops. I made a website with Linode. I started a Git-based note-taking workflow. I started using ButterFS snapshots. I created my own secure boot keys. I began self-hosting PhotoPrism, Jellyfin, and more. And it's all connected using Tailscale. I ditched iOS for Drafting OS, and now I'm dabbling in Nextcloud. All these things were ideas after LUP episodes. Tinkering is fun and I learned a lot. Thanks, guys. And here's a big thumbs up for Ham Radio. Okay. All right. And he's got a zip code snuck in there, too, in the last four numbers there, Wes. Yeah, stay tuned on the Ham Radio stuff. He says, I have an idea. It'd be cool to walk through the basics of using SDR in Linux and then try to send and receive SSTV images from another listener. Wow, that'd be cool. He suggests a photo of Levi or the
0: love it. That seems to be somewhere in near Canberra, Australia.
1: Ah, you could discuss the tooling and different approaches. So this is where I want to start with Ham Radio, is I want to figure out where the crossover is between Linux and Ham Radio. And I know it's likely going to be with software-defined radio. So I want to learn, too. Thank you very much for the boost.
0: Howdy from down under there. That's great. Rotted mood boosts in. With 103,000 sats.
5: I hoard that which your kind covet.
0: Starting out with happy late birthday to Brent.
3: Oh, thanks.
0: Hope it was great.
3: It was.
0: Mm-hmm. Also, the Ham Radio Challenge sounds awesome. Hmm. Don't know if I'll make it to Linux Fest like I want to, but I'd be willing to join the crew and go after a ham license. Something I've wanted to do for a long time. And then Rotted Mood came in for a third boost just to say, another boost to help you get to that 1 million mark this week.
1: Thanks, Rotted Mood. I will put you down as interested in the ham shenanigans.
3: Splint boosted in three boosts for a total of 41,999 Satoshis.
1: Ooh, I like that number. Kind of just rolls right off the old tongue, doesn't it?
6: Hey, rich lobster!
3: How is Chris's living situation? We hear about the studio, the RV, his neighbor, the Cottonwood disaster, but does he live in a house? In the RV? What types of buildings? I simply can't figure it out. Is the RV big enough to fit everyone in the Fisher family, really?
1: No.
0: And yet you cram a Brent in there, too.
1: Sometimes. I'm going to try to cram you in there tonight. That's funny. I think sometimes I'm intentionally a little vague for just operational security. I think I sometimes just keep it a little loose, and I figure the people who listen closely kind of put it together. Dom, you're a new outsider. You've brought inside the Komodo recently. Apologize for no underwear. What do you notice? It's right. The studio is a townhouse. That's got to be a little odd. Not what you expect.
7: Well, right away I noticed the no underwear. So that was the first thing that I noticed.
1: How could you not?
0: It's hot in here.
1: Yeah.
7: But actually, I would say over the years of listening, it matches what I had in my head. You know, like the studio space is here in the townhouse, and I've been out to the RV and to the farm. Like, I don't think there's any surprises. And yeah. I live in a house with a ton of people, too. Even though I have a house, I have like seven people that all live in there. So I'm used to like, hey, you just cram things in where you can.
1: Yeah. You do have a big family. Yeah. So a lifetime ago when I was a young lad, and house prices were at a different place than they are today. It sounds so privileged to say this, but I was in my early 20s and bought a house because it was cheaper than paying for rent. Now I could not afford to buy the studio. It's so funny how things have changed. So I bought this over a decade ago and lived in it for a while. Inevitably, when the last batch of renters was done with their lease, we decided, this is probably around 2014 timeline, 2015, maybe 2017, actually. We decided to move into the studio and convert the downstairs area into kind of like a production area and the upstairs area into like an office area. I then discovered that for my mental health, I cannot live where I work. I wanted to be that guy because it's so economical and it just makes so much sense with podcasting. But I only will work. I will work until 10 p.m. I'll wake up at 5:30 a.m. and I'll immediately begin working, and I'll do it every day, 7 days a week, and I won't stop. So I had to go somewhere else where I could have a break. And the RV really provides this great opportunity to change it up, go places that kind of get me out of a funk or change up the scenery. It is tricky with a family of five, but they also live with their mom. It's shared custody, so it's manageable. It does get tight, but we have a big yard now, so they're able to get out and go play around. I hope that answers the question, right? I think I answered the question there. Yeah, so I, like a maniac, I guess I should just to connect it all, 7-8 years ago, decided to get an RV for road tripping and doing the shows on the road. I wanted to have a stable, solid production setup. And then on that road trip, I was like, I could live in this. This is fine. What's the big deal? It turned out I don't need a big house. and then just decided to keep going that way. And so far, that's what I've done. I imagine one day I might find a piece of land and build a little house on it. But
7: you know, I'm in the same spot as you, as I bought a house 2008-ish in a little town outside of Olympia. The cost that I'm blown away constantly that that house is worth how much it is now versus what I paid for it, and how fast those things change. Yeah. Mm-hmm. And my oldest is 20. And I look at her walking into the current economy and how she's going to get started and where she can find a place to rent or find a job that even can afford what rents are. And I'm talking about in my little mountain town that's 30 miles outside of Olympia.
1: Mm-hmm. I know it just wouldn't be doable today. So I'm really grateful that we do have this space because, you know, when I do the shows on the road, then I come back and it's so nice to just have like the mixer set up and everything's wired and the computers all have their job and they have the software installed and it's all routed correctly and it just works. And the internet isn't based on cellular or space internet, you know? So it's really great to have a physical spot. Plus I can get into work mode and where I have Jupes parked up at the farm's like 25 minutes away. So it's not a big commute for me. Just enough time to listen to about a podcast once a day.
3: Splint continues by sharing a little story of their own. This week at work in a Microsoft shop, I did my compulsive Pac-Man SYU and my laptop froze. I rebooted it and the boot image wasn't found. Luckily for me, I had my magic USB with me, so I managed to fix it by removing and installing the kernel again. I mentioned this with a little laugh to the guy next to me who just hit back, "That's what you get for running Linux." The install is a basic GNOME, nothing fancy. I'm a professional developer, and the other guy, though, is a senior. He has nearly every Azure certification, and maybe, or maybe not, the Microsoft logo tattooed above his heart. This week was a difficult one.
1: Oh, yeah, man. Boy, that used to be the way it went all the time. The Mac guys, too. The Mac guys. You know, you're at a conference, you're trying to hook up your Linux laptop to the projector. It doesn't work. The Mac guys are always laughing. Of course, now we get to rib them about dongles. So, this sucks because obviously you could flip that around on the Microsoft guy and be like, well, it takes you 10 seconds to download the wrong thing and get a virus on your computer. That's got to suck too, right? Like, I get it. I understand. Everybody's got their confirmation biases. That's really what's at play there. But,
0: you know, when you reboot your system and then you can't get in your meeting because you're doing Windows updates.
1: Oh, man.
0: It doesn't really happen on Arch.
1: Yeah, like you go to you just want to shut down because you're running late and you're trying to leave. And then Windows wants to automatically install some updates. Or what about the fact that you can't buy a machine these days without having it preloaded with tons of crap that runs 16 different installers that all automatically update and want to auto download stuff? How do you like that? Because guess what? Linux doesn't do that. And the Mac does, too. So it just really depends on you know, where your pain is at. The nice thing is, you know, with Linux is that's a fixable solution, right? You have a lot of different paths. You'd have to know how to do it, but you have a lot of different paths to resolve that problem. With Windows, you're pretty much just going to nuke and pave when that kind of thing happens.
0: Yeah. I don't love having to fix or troubleshoot grub. I don't want to touch the Windows boot setup.
1: Oh my God.
0: 10-foot pole.
1: The repair mode in the installer it's so bad. I mean, I've probably done it a grand total of three times in as many years. And every time I'm like, this is from one of the largest software companies in the world. They just get to do this with one of the largest desktop platforms in the world. They can get away with this and nobody says anything. Like, it's crazy.
0: And anything's wrong, you get a blue screen, no helpful error messages.
1: Yeah, man, we feel you though. Thanks for boosting it and sharing the pain. we'll commiserate with you, Splint. VTelnet comes in with 14,038 sats and just says, a great show. Greetings from Chile. Awesome. Great to know you're out there.
0: True Grits boosts in with 18,000 cents.
1: Hey, Grits.
0: Referring to episode 512, The Sound of Rust. Excellent episode. Really enjoyed the Bitcoin Dad. Hope he comes back on LUP in the future. I also really enjoy being a Jupiter Party member, since during my phases where I don't have the mental capacity to boost, I don't have to worry too much that my favorite podcast network is going to start running underwear ads.
1: But if you got some great underwear with tucks on them, let us know. We could talk about that. Yeah, we got the Bitcoin Dad set up with Pipewire after the show, and he was using that setup for the last episode we recorded.
0: It's wonderful.
1: It's working good.
0: Real quick, Defective Phoenix came in with 2,500 sats, but no message provided. We appreciate it all the same.
3: 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Thank you. Have you checked out ko-fi.com as a possible addition to Memberful? I don't mean to criticize, but the Memberful site is not what I would call intuitive. So if you would... ultimately get a similar or larger cut of the memberships, than you would with Memberful, then maybe it's worth considering. If you do decide to test it out, you could first mention it maybe on office hours and ask some of us to beta test it for you. And I'm sure we would love to do that as some potentially new supporters. As always, love you all.
1: I haven't looked into it. I will check it out. You know, Memberful, the site isn't perhaps great, but they do have, like, you could build your own site and then embed the stuff.
0: Right.
1: That's something to consider. But thank you for the information. I will check out Ko-Fi. Mars X-Ray comes in with 5,000 sats. This is my last batch of sats via Fountain. I'm heading back to Antennapod, and until Antennapod gets sats, my future sats to you guys will be via Albi. Keep up the great work. Yeah, I think Fountain had a rough update because I have heard from probably a dozen people that are bailing on Fountain, which is a shame because I heard from Oscar that they're shipping an update on Tuesday that's a massive improvement for Android. But, you know, they're moving so fast that I think what happens is they have regressions and then they fix those regressions super fast. But that week in between updates is killer for some people.
0: Especially if you're, you know, you don't care that much. You're just kind of dabbling in the 2.0 mm-hmm. stuff and then your podcast stopped working. I get it.
1: I'm hooked on the activity feed and on earning sats. I love looking up and be like, I just earned 200 sats. Listen to that podcast. I can't help it. I like it. On iOS, Fountain is rock solid too. So that also makes it annoying that it's kind of mm-hmm. buggy on Android. Mm-hmm. But if you think about it, that streaming sats stuff, that's probably not super easy. Nobody else is doing that. It's probably using a little bit more resources. They're probably really trying to get that refined. So I'd say come back in 6 months if you're curious.
0: Loomer comes in with 2,000 sats and just proposes a new name for our buddy Giraffine OS. How about Giraffine OS for drama or what?
1: I hate to go there. I have a lot of respect for what the project is done, and I know that the people involved are sensitive, but that's funny. That's good. I think it's in good hands now. I feel like it's in good hands.
3: Scott comes in with 4,321 sats. Thank you, Wes, for telling me about Lapsy. Even though it is in pre-alpha according to the website, this already feels exactly like what I wanted from VS Code. But that it always has been a little bit bloated. Still need to daily drive for like a week to see if that will stick, but this is giving me a permanent favorite editor feels.
0: Aw, I'm glad to hear that.
3: Also, you guys should definitely try to get a system set up for using pre-episode value tags if you plan to bring guests on more often. Just add it to the list of podcasting 2.0 features to play with.
1: In the future, when we roll our own RSS feeds, we will do per episode splits. So when we have a guest on, they will be included in the split for that. Right now, we can only apply it at the entire feed level, not at the per episode level. So we don't have that yet, but it'll be coming. I'll round us out. Bearded Maniac comes in wishing Brent a happy birthday from Morocco.
3: Oh, wow. Thank you.
1: 2,000 sats. Yeah. We have AC Bennett Dev, I bet, right? Something like that comes in with 12,000 sats saying, thanks for an awesome community and helping me connect to the tech world. I'm a lifelong musician turned software engineer. Your pods really help make that transition. It feels like hanging with friends. Well, thank you for the value. Faraday Fedora comes in with 6,500 sats to round us out. Uh-oh, he's also leaving Fedora and he's sending us the sats on the way out.
0: Leaving Fountain.
1: Oh, yeah, Fountain, right. Thank you. Fedora on the brain, though, I suppose, because he's Faraday Fedora.
0: Yeah, Peterson, the teacher, also boosted in saying, I'm done with Fountain. I hereby bequeath you all my sats, which was 4,000. So thank you.
1: That's very generous. You know, you could move them to the next app.
0: Totally.
1: It's an open network, but we will take them and use them wisely. And let us know how it goes. Check back in. Remember, if you're not happy with the app, because sounds like there was a bug that definitely got out, you can just get Albi. GetAlbi.com, then you just boost from the podcast index or using the Podverse player. Cast-O-Matic has recently introduced Albi support, and Antennapod, I believe one day will also have Albi support if they can get somebody to step up and write the code. 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
0: Real quick shout out to a user 4939 blah, blah, blah, who sent us 1980 sats, a little below our normal cutoff, but sounds like 1980 is their birth year, and they had to switch their podcast app, get Bitcoin, get a wallet, and do a lot of learning, but they think it was all worth it.
1: You know, I really do want to say thank you when people take the time to do that, because that is the hardest part of the process. Once you have it set up, it's so stupid simple. I love it. Like, I just, I mean, it's like it's a well-worn path for me now. So I'm beyond the point where I remember setting it up. But when I look at the journey some people go down, what depending on which pathway you go, it can be tricky. If you just follow the path I say, which is get Albie, and then go to the podcast index, it's pretty straightforward. But I understand not everybody listens to me.
0: Hey, we're Linux users, Chris. We like to find our own way. With Nix Portable, you know?
1: Yeah, and you know the other good news is, to be honest with you, it's getting easier every single month. And so as people try it, and if it doesn't work for them, if you come back in a little bit and try it, it should work for you. I know, it's a weird thing. But we had a grand total of 430,450 sats, 25 total boosts, and 16 boosters involved, including folks behind the scenes streaming. Just as I was setting up this morning, somebody was listening to the show and streaming sats.
0: I love that.
1: That's so great. So thank you, everybody who boosted in. We really do appreciate it. And of course, we really appreciate our members, too. This is a value for value production, and our goal here is to make the audience our largest customer. So we're always thinking about the audience first when we're making strategies and plans about what we want to talk about and what's incentivizing us to create these shows. We always want it to be to make our biggest customer happy. That's just good business, and that's why we want our biggest customer to be the audience. Now, not one, but two picks for you before we get out of here. We were talking about mesh networks earlier today. You guys know I'm a big Tailscale fan, but there's not really a great Tailscale UI for the Plasma desktop.
8: Until today.
1: It's called KTail Control, and it's a Plasma UI to manage your Tailscale network. And you can get your stats in there. You can change settings like subnet routing. Of course, you can get the IP of all your individual nodes, and then you can minimize it down to your tray, down to your system tray. Your try.
0: Oh, this looks great.
1: Yeah, and it's being actively updated. It's like 5 megabytes in size. It's available on Flathub, and you can get up and running in just seconds. So we'll put a link to KTail CTL. And then if you're not a Tailscale user, I'm going to just mention another pick. I don't think I want to say what it does. You either know or you don't know. But SAB NZBD is now a flat pack.
0: Whoa.
1: The entire SAB NZB downloader.
0: I have to give that a try.
1: Yeah, you can just install it as a flat pack now. You don't have to set it up as a server or anything like that. And I can do all the work for you. That is a nice little win. And we'll put a link to that in the show notes as well. And I'm sorry, the first rule about Usenet is I can't talk about Usenet. So I cannot tell you what that's for. Well, boys, we got ourselves one more NixOS server now. Yeah.
0: Now just to do the rest.
1: Just a few more to go, right?
0: But we've got the tools.
1: I think I know what we're doing this evening. So don't forget, we are doing that double recording next Sunday. We'd love to have you join us at jblive.tv. 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
0: Maybe you were worried about that XFS bug? 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
1: Yeah, we got the deets on that. Also, an attack that the archive.org was just under recently, changes that Canonical's got going, end of life's on Ubuntu. 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We'd love to hear from you. Thanks so much for joining us, and see you right back here next Sunday.

0: Good morning from Texas Linux Fest. Here we are in Austin, Texas at the Palmer Event Center, getting set up for day one. It's all Kubernetes today. It's all very Kubernetes. The Texas Linux Fest is the only Linux Fest in Texas at all. This is the one. There's no other Texas. It's a huge state, and there's no other Texas Linux Fest. This is the one. It's been in a few places this year. It's back in Austin, Texas at the Palmer Event Center, which is fantastic. Of course, it joins Scale and Ohio Linux Fest and Linux Fest Northwest, a growing list of regional shows, and it's nice to see another one coming back after some hiatus. And so the weekend is geared at individual users and people here to learn rather than, say, like large vendors. And we're here in the Expo Hall, the front and center booth, on a big naked table. We went for a real minimal look, real minimal look. It was totally intentional. And Brent's getting set up. You got headphones too? Yeah. Good. Wes is here.
1: Hello.
0: Hey, Wes.
1: Yeah, keynote this morning, and then now folks are wandering over to the Expo Hall.
0: Yeah.
1: I think we're still waking up, though, early.
0: As we do, because it is 2 hours ahead for us, right?
1: Yeah.
0: And not only that, but we came from the gloomy Pacific Northwest. Today it's a high of 80 degrees. It's going to be real roasty, and then it just gets warmer while we're here. So, but we've already snuck in a little bit of a barbecue break, as you would expect.
1: I wish I was still full of barbecue, but I am not.
0: Yeah.
1: You know, would it be fun for us to try to set up a Kubernetes cluster sometime just because we, you know, don't know what we're doing?
0: Yeah. That would be embarrassing.
1: I mean, I've set them up before, but it's been a long time.
0: It'd be embarrassing is what it would be. It'd be very embarrassing. So we have a chat room going over at jblive.fm if you want to join us in over there. There's a lot going on in the Matrix chat room right now that has nothing to do with the live stream.
1: That does add some points to separate live streams.
0: Yeah, it does, doesn't it?
1: All right, let's get this chat started.
0: Yeah, get it started. Get it cooking, Wes. Get it going. Brent's taking selfies.
1: That's our man, Brent.
0: And I'm trying to make a really stupid face in the... Wait, I was take a serious one. I was flipping him off on that one.
1: Chris is being a jackass.
0: I thought, you know, I'd do one. All right. You know, you gotta, when you're in Texas. All right, good. Thank you. You know, one serious, one not serious. That's good.
1: All right. Well, how do you... Okay. Well, you're so-so on Kubernetes, but how do you feel about WebAssembly?
0: Oh, actually, a little more bullish these days.
1: Because coming up in 8 minutes, there's a talk, Closing the Gap, Extending Kubernetes from Cloud to the Edge,
0: you know,
1: with WebAssembly.
0: You've been talking about that gap for a while.
1: I have.
0: You always are going on about the gap.
1: Sure, so right? Everyone's all up in the cloud, but
0: how much edge you got? Yeah, and you want to make sure you close that gap. So that's interesting, Wes. Thanks
1: I guess
0: for
1: with
0: that.
1: WebAssembly.
0: Yeah.
1: That's what you stuff in the gap.
0: Right. Yeah, absolutely. It's sort of like plaque, you know, when you have to, like, on the wall. What is that called? Hey, Brent, on drywall, when you got to, like, cover up a hole, what's that called? What's that material? It's like a putty, but what's it called?
2: We call it mud.
0: Mud? Okay, so it's like WebAssembly is like the mud.
1: The drywall mud
0: yeah,
1: of
0: it's
1: the
0: like
1: Kubernetes
0: the,
1: world?
0: Yeah, exactly. Thank you. That's what I was trying to get. Unit testing in Python.
1: Okay.
0: Mm-hmm, yep. That's tomorrow.
1: Although, hot take, write more integration tests, you know?
0: We missed the game night at the 1UP Lounge last night. Dang it.
1: Oh.
0: Oh, wait, I'm looking at Linux Fest Northwest.
1: What?
0: I'm like, they have a 1UP Lounge down here? That's what I was... Too many Linux Fest.
1: Well, yeah, I missed that also, but...
0: Yeah, well, we should go to that. But we were actually after-partying ourselves. Our flight got slightly delayed, so we came in a little late last night.
1: It is funny. So we're flying in from Seattle. And just watching the flight progress, a surprising amount of the flight is just getting over Texas.
0: Yeah. For real, dude. Oh, wow. Look at this schedule. There's a lot going on here. So after lunch, it looks like there's a Red Hat Enterprise Linux Security Technologies workshop.
1: Oh.
0: Interesting. I'd like to know more about that.
1: Can we finally get you a RHEL certified? Can we take the test live on the air, though?
0: In this workshop, you'll learn about two of the many security-related features included in Red Hat Linux. terminal session recording and system-wide cryptograph policy. Both of these features were introduced in Red Hat Enterprise Linux 8.
1: Don't know that I've tried either of those.
0: Fountain shows live but ended. How can it show both? Both at the same time?
1: I'm confused.
0: That'll be interesting. Security talk I'm always down for. A lot. Today is very Kubernetes heavy. Oh, David Stokes has a Postgres for MySQL DBAs at 4:30. Oh.

0: stink it up, but
1: I would love that. I would love that.
0: Okay, well, I don't think anything's wrong with the live item element.
2: We should get Joseph to join us.
1: Sure, sure.
2: He came here just to see us. It's his first fest.
1: Oh, what? Okay. We'll get him to sit down.
0: That's wild.
1: His first fest. Welcome in. There's some headphones there for you so you can hear all the entertainment, all the excitement.
0: Bubble wobble worries.
1: Yeah, stuff like that. And then you got a microphone there. Say hello to us. Now, I don't hear you. Oh, there you go. Now say hello to us.
3: Hello.
1: Hi.
0: Hey, now we hear you.
3: Welcome to Texas.
1: Thank you. Are you a local?
3: I am.
1: But this is your first?
3: First fest, yep.
1: Yeah, yeah.
0: Ooh.
1: Well, it hasn't been going for super long here, right? It's the third or fourth? So, I guess you haven't missed it for that long.
0: It's my first Texas Linux Fest, and Brent's.
3: And then the pandemic didn't help either, so
1: yeah.
3: We were off a few years.
1: Yeah.
4: I asked Joseph, hey, what do you want to see? It's your first fest. What do you want to see while you're here? And he's like, well, I just came here to see you guys.
0: That makes it easy. You don't have to deal with the conference schedule as much.
1: We didn't bring any logos, so I feel bad about that. You know, we'd like to be splashy.
4: It's our sparse look, 2024. Sparse.
1: We actually thought we were sharing the booth.
4: Mm.
1: But, you know, we other people can bring their stickers, and we can, you know, just graffiti it with people's swag that they can give away.
0: Yeah, if you're in the area and coming back tomorrow, bring your...
1: Yeah.
0: Bring your JB shirts.
1: Hey, you got extra swag? Drop it off.
3: This is the reverse swag giveaway. Us swag.
1: It's like a swag potluck.
0: Yeah. Or a swag buyback.
1: Yeah.
0: We're boosting our swag price by buying off the available supply.
1: So just drop it off and, yeah.
0: Hey, Neil.
1: Hi, Neil. Neil just walks by. He just walks by. He's big time, though, so he doesn't say hi.
0: No.
1: So it's all right.
0: Fedora needs something. I don't know.
4: You know, he walked up to our booth earlier and his fly was down.
1: And you, as a gentleman, told him, hello.
0: On the whole air.
1: Hello.
0: Hello.
1: Hello. There. Hello. Wes, Chris, and Brent, we're setting up. We're doing a live stream of the fest today.
0: How's it going for you?
1: Yeah, we're podcasting. Well, we're not really podcasting anything in particular. You, right now?
0: Yeah, right. Jupiter Broadcasting.
1: Yeah. Yeah, as you can see by our big logo.
0: Linux Unplugged as well.
4: Do you have duct tape? I can make a logo.
1: We should just handwrite a logo and just tape it up there because it's embarrassing. It really is so bad. Yeah.
0: Austin,
1: yeah, welcome in.
0: Same day, printing.
1: If you want to tune in later and see what's going on, it's like when you go to a sporting event and you want to listen to the play-by-play, it's jblive.fm. You can go do that. So as we set up right now, so the way it works here is 9 a.m. was the keynote, and everybody comes in, they give a keynote, then after the keynote's done, there's like a fest powwow where the fest folks kind of explain the structure and what's happening today, and then everybody breaks, they open up the expo hall, so we got here about 40 minutes before the keynote finished, and all of the vendors were here just scrambling, setting up. Like, nobody was set up. But within 40 minutes, just about everybody, including us, got set up. You could probably go around and get stories of technical difficulties they all had to work through.
4: Power was the first
1: various.
4: One.
1: Yeah, no doubt. Power was the first one. Brent immediately put the charm on, though, and made sure we had power figured out.
4: Well, yeah, that's why you bring your token Canadian, right?
1: Yeah, that's true.
0: No one can say no to a Canadian.
1: So Brent flew right to SeaTac and stayed at a hotel the night before we came down, and that worked pretty well. I mean, we missed you.
4: Well, I don't like doing that because I much prefer to hang out with you guys.
1: Sure.
4: But I was doing the math, and, you know, I didn't book this trip very efficiently, and what I mean by that is, like, the day before I booked it. And so my options were to do my usual, which is to fly to Vancouver and take the train down and hang out with you guys in the evening and stuff, but that train was going to show up at 9:30 p.m., and I thought, well, that doesn't give us actually that much time to hang out. And then I'm just going to have to, in the morning, get up super early and be in the car with you guys. So, so maybe I could just fly to Seattle proper near the airport, stay near the airport, and get a few extra hours of sleep.
1: Right. Screw those guys.
4: Yeah, screw you guys.
1: Screw those guys. Don't even want to hang out with them anyway.
4: It was the right choice, I will say.
1: Yeah, I think it worked out.
4: Because with the time zone change, I actually got an extra hour of sleep.
1: Oh. Yeah. Okay, good.
4: It's very nice.
1: That makes sense. That makes sense. So we left home around 7 a.m., of course, if you leave 7 a.m. in Seattle area, it's traffic all the way down. And then we got to the airport, and we were waiting for Wes to meet up with us at the African Lounge or whatever it was, on the other side of security. And so we're sitting there, you know, just snacking and chatting as Wes walks up, and Wes informs us that our flight has been delayed. Like, what?
0: I'm in the know.
1: Yeah, like, what do you mean the flight's been delayed? Oh, so what did we get up so early for?
0: Right.
1: And then, of course, we already had plans the evening of here in Austin, so then I had to contact people and let them know, hey, we're going to be running late, our flight's been delayed, I'm sorry.
4: Too bad.
0: Push back dinner.
1: Yeah, so I don't really know. But

0: I last minute did that thing. I don't know if you guys do this when you travel. Is like, I'm like, well, I should probably grab some media just in case I want to watch something. So last minute, I went and grabbed Scott Pilgrim Saves the World. Have you seen this?
1: No. I have not.
2: I don't even know about
3: this. The movie or the TV show?
0: The movie. So I haven't seen it yet either. And then I also grabbed Master and Commander Far Side of the World.
2: Wait.
0: A little bit different tones.
1: Yeah.
2: How are you choosing these things?
0: Well, I thought, if I don't want to watch Scott Pilgrim, I'm probably in a totally different mood. And if I'm in a totally different mood, maybe I'm in the mood for Master and Commander.
2: And what did you end up watching?
0: Neither. We watched Anthony Bourdain's No Reservations, the whole flight, with no audio. It was just Brent and I watching it on my screen.
2: Yeah, but we were commenting the whole time, so everyone could get really super annoyed at us.
0: And then like every now and then gasping when something would happen. But, you know, the whole three-hour flight, watching one show with no audio... It's a great way to break down, like, the cinematography and, you know, like, a lot of the logistics.
1: You're not so much watching the content as, just understanding the production process.
0: Yeah, although some good content, even without the audio, and I think that tells you it holds up.
2: Really good visuals
0: holds
2: in some
0: up.
2: Cases.
0: Yeah. So that was good. It's the first time I've ever seen that, so I'm going to be following up on that. Hello.
3: Feel like
0: are you guys Sinary? Hello.
2: Oh, wonderful. Oh, well, come in.
0: Come on in. We've taken over.
3: I feel like they've made a whole TV show just for people doing commentary, watching other content. So you guys are right there.
0: You're right. That's true. Yeah, we could have recorded it. Oh, I can see. No, I have some notes here. Oh, the security lines. Yes, I have notes. Oh. So I have a story I want to share.
1: But the story person is currently occupied.
0: Yeah.
1: Because he's being friendly like he does.
4: So what's going on over here
0: today?
2: This is Chris.
0: Hello.
1: Hello.
0: Hi, we have people at the booth.
4: Chris and Wes, all right.
0: Hello, guys. Doing a live stream.
4: All righty.
0: So
4: Joseph.
0: We show up in security. Yeah, and we should, when you guys are around, we rotate on the mic and we can chat.
4: Oh, yeah.
0: So we show up and it's a long line. It's about a 25-minute wait in security. And while we're in, like, the second loop of the line, Brent shows up, and he's in the other line, and we pass each other, like, three or four times as we're snaking through the line, and on the last time we pass each other, Brent has changed in line, so he's like, taken off his top layers, he's put on, like, a mask, and he walks up to me, and it's, like, this stranger who I was looking for Brent in one outfit, and it's a different person in a different outfit, hands me this bundle wrapped in a brown paper bag. And I'm like, I'm getting handled a bundle of something in the line at security.
1: That's not suspicious.
0: In a totally, like, kind of, like, just here, let me pass this to you. And then I look up and realize it's Brent. So I say, you know, what the hell is this? And Brent
1: says,
0: it's breakfast food. I'm like, what? Yeah, it's this bag full of breakfast. Like, he hoarded a bunch of free stuff from the hotel and stuff that he can't even eat, you know, but he just, like, grabbed it to have it. And so he passes us this bag. I'm like, okay, well, there's like a Nutri-Grain bar in here or something, so I'll eat that. And we get up to security, and we're still holding. I thought I'd hand it back to him, like one more snake round. Never snaked around where we saw him again. So we end up at security with the bag full of food.
3: Uh-oh.
0: Well, guess is what is full of stuff that isn't allowed through security. So that gets us flagged. So we get flagged for that. Then my audio bag always gets us flagged. I don't normally unpack it, but this time they really got mad. So they dumped out all my audio gear and ran it through the scanner again, just completely scattered everywhere. And then they always pull my wife's bag over because she has insulin, and so there's a liquid in there, and so I always have to, like, go through her stuff. So every single bag basically got flagged. I had to go through security. Brent's stuff got flagged for a different reason. So it was quite the journey through security, but I think for you it was smooth.
1: It was a breeze, yeah. I had the old TSA pre-check, so that helped. And then, you know, I was expecting my microphone to get, you know, some interest and taken out, and that's fine. I had it right on the top of the bag and all that. And I could see them chatting about it, you know, because you can it shows up real well on the images. So you can really tell, you're like, oh, yep, that's my bag. That's my bag right there. I think maybe they were, because some of the agents seem to know a little, you know, have seen people going through with audio equipment, and it seemed like someone came over and was like, weren't concerned about it. So they didn't even open the bag.
0: They were mad that I didn't take the mixer out because it's an electronic larger than a phone. I've never taken the mixer out. I've never taken it out. I've always left it in there, and I think I should. But if you can imagine what it's like to pack all this stuff, to take this out, it's like you're pulling out 100 individual little components. It's not a small thing, so I try to avoid it.
3: But I can sympathize with you a little bit. The last time I flew, which was to Vegas when I was coming back, I had a laptop charger in my bag, a phone charger, you know, the usual, and they were, like, being cautious. It's like, so it took forever for me to get through, and it was like, and then the guy couldn't figure out that my backpack had extra zippers.
0: Oh.
3: So he couldn't get to the compartment where he was wanting to find things. So I'm, like, trying to gesture to him where he needed to go without touching anything, because, you know.
0: Yeah. Well, those extra zippers might be hiding bombs. You know, so got to scan that. Yeah, the microphones look weird. The cables all spooled up always look really weird, like they're wiring something up.
2: Gentlemen, there's a group photo being taken behind us here, so I think maybe we want to... I didn't know we were
5: taking... so famous. We'll get the autographs later. Yeah, okay.
0: Wait, I want to flip it off. That's my thing now. That's what I'm doing while I'm in Texas. I'm flipping off in every selfie. In every selfie, I'm going to flip the bird. Why not?
2: So far, you're like one for one.
0: I know. Well, I just missed that one.
2: No.
0: So I'm not. But so, yes, our flight was delayed, which is fine. Gave us time to hang.
3: On a technical note, if the person taking the photo is not in the photo, it's not technically a selfie.
2: Oh,
3: so you're still good.
2: Still one for one.
0: You're right. You're right. It was not a selfie, technically. That's a good point.
1: Yeah, that's a professionally produced photo in comparison.
0: So we finally arrived at Austin. We make a beeline to Terry Black's. It was the first thing we did.
1: It
2: was the first thing I wanted to see.
0: It was the very first thing we got here, and we were supposed to go to the Airbnb first and kind of get rid of the bags and do the, you know, the reasonable thing, do the right thing and just get rid of everything and then go out to eat. But because we'd been delayed, we were hungry, you know, we got hungry. And,
1: you know, the sort of hunger really only a brisket can cure.
0: Yeah.
2: Well, you see, Chris and I had been watching a food show the entire flight.
0: Legit, you guys, it made us hungry. It really did.
2: Well, there were some parts that less so, but for the most part, yeah.
0: Yeah, you mean you didn't enjoy, like, the blood sausage? Is that what you're talking about?
1: Oh, yeah.
2: Yeah. Uh-huh. It wasn't so much the cooked version, but it was the making of.
0: Yeah. The making of was pretty rough. There were a couple things like that that were a little rough.
2: The squirrel, like, jacket removal wasn't exactly my thing.
0: Is that what you call it?
2: No, that was the kindest way I can think of calling it.
0: All right, so, yeah, we arrive at Terry Black's, and the line was... Well, it was long.
6: We've been in Austin for less than an hour, and where are we, West Payne?
7: Terry Black's Barbecue.
6: That's right, Terry Black's Barbecue. And Brent is looking at the meat menu. Will he buy meat? Will he not?
8: I see pinto beans.
0: So are you going to admit what you did or not, or are we just going to move right on? You want to just move on?
2: We could talk about it. I'm ready.
0: You broke your no meat rule for Terry Black's.
2: Well, it's that for the last 3 years you've been talking about Terry Black's, like... It's this, like, the only reason to come to Texas. So I thought maybe I should probably have this experience.
0: It's always what I say. I always say it's the only reason to come.
2: Yeah, you got that T-shirt that you wear all the time.
0: The only Terry Black's T-shirt?
2: Uh-huh.
0: Yeah, that sounds like me.
3: It's like food Shangri-La.
0: So describe Terry Black's if you could. Like the venue, the vibe, the crowd.
2: Wow. Okay. Well, it is like... A pretty cool venue, large inside. It's kind of like tons of wood, so it has like a rustic feel to it. But really, it has double the amount of capacity outside, so there's a bunch of like patio space outside, which is really cool. But really, you don't even get to that for the first 20 minutes because you're actually standing in line waiting to get in the place because at least when we went yesterday, it was... packed. I don't know, a couple hundred people at least trying to get into this place.
0: But, like a good Texas venue, they had a bar where you could order drinks, partway through the line, so you could get your brewski while you're waiting in line.
2: And it's brilliant because they start the line near where all the smokers are, so you kind of get a mini self-guided tour.
0: Yeah, of not the people smoking, but the meat that's being smoked. Right. Yeah, and you get a little, you know...
2: Oh.
0: Little...
2: They make you hungry in that lineup.
0: Olfactory preview of what you're about to get into. Yeah, so you snake your way through yet another line. So we queued some more today, or yesterday. And then you get inside this place, and it is 100 miles per hour.
2: I was really... So if you've seen Seinfeld, where... Soup Nazi, you got to, like, have your order ready. It was like that. I was really anxious. I didn't order all the things I wanted because I was just like, I just got to finish this process because I'm feeling really like I'm the hot, you know.
0: Yeah, because they really like, sir, move. What do you need? You know, they really. Because, you know, can you imagine to them, they're trying to serve 200 more people before they close. So I get it. But you really got to go in with, like, this is what I want. This is what I'm here to get.
2: I thought they did a marvelous job of, like, preparing you throughout the lineup.
0: Yeah.
2: Like, Wes and I had a moment where we were like, well, we don't quite know how this works. And I'm chatting with him, and he looks above my head, and there's this massive sign that says, how it works. And I thought that was the perfect moment.
0: Yeah. It's sort of funny. Yeah, and it's, okay. How was it? Was it worth the breaking the no meat rule? Would you do it again if we went today?
2: Okay. No meat rule, I will say... yes.
0: Good, good. I'm glad.
2: Because this wasn't just like a hamburger at McDonald's or something. This was, you know, the most well-treated meat.
0: A specialty item made by professionals.
2: Mm-hmm. Yeah. And a flavor palette that I will remember for a long time. You know, it's not just some throwaway experience. So,
1: I mean, a fresh brisket was sliced right in front of you.
2: And then it just fell apart as it traveled to my plate because it was so,
0: so tender. Oh, you're making me hungry. All right, so that's good. All right, I'm glad you enjoyed it. I'm glad you don't regret it.
2: Yeah, to answer your second question, would I go back today? I think I would, but I would try completely different things.
0: Yeah? Oh, yeah, I think that's a good idea.
2: I asked you what is the one thing you should get here.
0: Yeah, if you're only going to get one thing, I really want the pork ribs. I really want to go back for that. The sides are mediocre. You know, they're mediocre. Is that from Terry Black's right there?
2: Yeah, it is.
0: He brought some Terry Black's with him. Amazing.
2: I'll get a t-shirt soon.
0: You should get a t-shirt.
1: I don't know. I was thinking this morning, like, why didn't I get some to go? Why didn't I?
0: Yeah.
2: Well, that would have been the smart thing. After sitting in the lineup for so long, that would be, just load me up, right?
0: Yeah. So here we are at Texas Linux Fest. If you're just tuning in, welcome. We are live from the Palmer Event Center in Austin, Texas. We have an interesting setup here. You got room 1, room 2, room 3, room 4, room 5, and then exhibit hall. And that's where we are. We are in the exhibit hall. You can hear all the activity in the background. And then it's a two-level affair, so you can go upstairs and attend some of the talks in a more quieter, laid-back zone. Or you can come down here where it's all dynamic and active, and there's a lot going on. As we record right now, it is about 10 a.m. here locally, and so you have a bunch of Flippy's field guide to WASM.
1: I think you need that.
0: Yeah, I do.
2: Are you going to flip them too?
0: Yeah, well, why not? Get them at least building on Nix. Ephemeral Environments, Redefining Pre-Production by Natalie Lundbeck. Also, Cross-Plane Platform Engineers by Steve Borelli, which is an extension to Kubernetes. A big Kubernetes day today. Big Kubernetes. Shane is doing the past and present of future gateway APIs.
1: There's been a lot of gateway APIs stuff recently.
0: Yep. Mm-hmm.
1: And, Ingress is important.
0: There's also a session about 5G testing and stuff.
1: That does sound interesting.
0: Yeah.
1: 5G core testing with the CNF test suite.
0: Yeah, how about that? That's interesting. All right, so nothing like that's screaming at me, so this today is a good day
1: to
0: be.
1: Later today.
0: Yeah.
1: Bash programming. Oh, hey, it's an Alex.
0: You can get a lot done. Hello, Alex. You can get a lot done with Bash. You can get a lot done. We also have smart contract-driven developments, like a blockchain one.
1: Really?
0: Yeah, that one's a sponsored one. So I don't know about that, but yeah, smart contract-driven development.
1: Okay.
0: All right. I don't know.
1: The workshop offers a unique setup where gig workers and startups can interact and learn through role-play scenarios, mirroring real-life challenges.
0: Hey, that sounds neat.
1: Yeah.
0: Tomorrow, it kicks off with a keynote, How Not to Get Into Tech, is the name of the keynote by Anita.
1: Okay.
0: And through a series of happenstances, Anita is now the manager at the Linux umbrella family of Teams. Come listen to loosely coupled vignettes about her experience with computers, engineering, and management.
1: There's some fun stories there.
0: Yeah, we may be trying out the mobile setup for that when we cover the keynote tomorrow, depending on if we get here in time. And then, so that'll be the keynote tomorrow at 9 a.m. in the exhibit hall, and then it kicks off at 10 a.m. in the other rooms. And all the other rooms are packed up until lunchtime. And we have a generous lunch tomorrow, then we come back, and we're just packed up again. Hey, Carl's giving a talk, The Hitchhiker's Guide to the RHEL Ecosystem.
1: Oh, but that's going to be a good one.
0: Neil's giving a talk, Bringing Fedora Linux to Apple Silicon Max with Asahi Linux. Major Hayden is giving a talk, Automated Container Updates with GitHub and Core OS. 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I bet that's using Tailscale. Frank from...
1: No, man, it's OpenVPN. What are you talking about?
0: Frank from Nextcloud will be here. What the AI revolution means for open source, open tech, and open society. It's a busy day tomorrow. Major Hayden's giving a couple of talks tomorrow.
1: I noticed that. Some interesting ones, though.
0: Thomas Cameron's back. We featured him before on the show. Enterprise Automation with AWX, which is the upstream for the Ansible automation platform.
1: Okay, check this one out. David Duncan, tomorrow morning.
0: Building Fedora KDE images for use in public cloud providers?
1: Yeah, Fedora KDE in the cloud.
0: KDE.
1: So is this like a desktop cloud image, right? That's what I'm imagining.
0: Yeah. Yeah, how about that? This talk outlines the use of popular... And we're going to mute Brent. This talk outlines the use of popular projects... The popular project Kiwi, to build images the same way that they're building in Fedora Cloud Edition. But then it takes a step further than the base image and identifies the process we use to build and test cloud images that includes all of the necessary components to run the KDE desktop from a public cloud provider, ooh, in this case, EC2.
1: You know, Plasma 6 on like a little Fedora box in the cloud?
0: You could do a lot with that.
1: We could run Cloud OBS on that.
0: We have always wanted to do that. That has been a long time goal. Oh, maybe it would. Maybe. Do they offer GPUs for ECS? Like desktops? Can you... Do they...
1: That's a good question.
0: Do they pass that through? How does that work?
1: Yeah, you should be able to do a GPU on EC2.
0: Well, that's happening. Also happening while we're here, Ubuntu 24.04 beta is out.
1: Yeah. I mean, maybe I should give it a... I should have downloaded it last night. What am I doing? I'm going to just download it on conference Wi-Fi?
0: I did download it last night.
1: Okay.
0: So I might give it a go later today.
1: Uh-huh. I'll go get it myself.
0: Scott.
1: Noble Numbat. I'm a big fan of the release name, I have to say.
0: You're going to download it on conference Wi-Fi?
1: I'm going to try.
0: You madman.
1: Well, you know, so we were here getting the setup, and I guess, you know, we each get 3 megs to ourselves.
0: Yeah.
1: It's all segregated, so...
0: Shouldn't affect
1: the It shouldn't matter for you.
0: So 24.04 beta came out a little bit late due to needing to rebuild the packages around XZ. So it's available now. Linux 6.8, GNOME 46, Wayland enhancements are in there. A fresh Mesa 24.0, which is a big deal because I think that means some improvements for the Intel Arc. GCC 13 compiler is in there. And the release date is targeted as April 25th.
1: Coming up quick.
0: Yeah.
1: We'll be distracted with Linux Fest.
0: Yeah, we will. That's always what happens. We will be distracted with Linux Fest as this one comes out.
1: Oh, I should have the ISO down in 4 hours and 30 minutes.
0: Ooh. That ain't great. That ain't great. Hey, like this. If we can, we might want to check out this building the KDE image thing.
1: That does sound fun, yeah.
0: I wonder what tooling they're using for that.
1: Good question.
0: Yeah. We got quite a crowd around the booth now.
1: I'd be curious what their motivations are. You know, obviously the talk is about kind of the details, I'm sure, but, you know, where'd it come from? Why are they doing it?
0: Why are they doing it, Wes? Why are they doing it? That's always the question. So also another bit of news that came out, and I wonder if you could break this down for us. It looks like an Apple engineer has submitted patches to Linux, potentially for Linux running VMs on macOS, but they've submitted patches to Linux to enable the Linux kernel to switch to what's called TSO mode for memory mapping, which is how Intel machines do it, which is one of the ways the Rosetta and Apple M platform can use, can do the Intel emulation so effectively. And an Apple engineer has submitted patches that enable switching to that Intel memory map inside the M1 platform to the Linux kernel. It's notable because it's coming from Apple, first of all.
1: Yeah, I mean... someone on the mailing list even noted that themselves, you know, just, hi, it makes a nice change to see an Apple.com address on the mailing list.
0: Hector didn't really agree, though.
1: Yeah, so there's a little bit of, I think there's some confusion here, right? So we got this patch set from an engineer at Apple, it seems, and Hector was a little bit confused. Let's see here. I have the other thread open.
0: Yeah, there's two threads. Obviously, there's the original patch by the Apple engineer, but Hector wasn't included in that original thread.
1: Yeah, okay, here we go. Here's Hector's response. Well, this is unexpected. given I talked to Justin at Apple back in December, and I thought our plan was to work together on the series I've had cooking in the Asahi tree for a while now, which is actually shipping in thousands of Asahi Linux systems in production and actually already supported by the FEX EMU project with our ABI. You CC'd 30-plus people, but not me, nor the Asahi Atlas.
0: I mean, I understand. So Hector's a little frustrated because he's been working on this code already. He's already kind of had something. He's been chatting to some other people. And then it's one of those right-hand, left-hand, large corporation things. Some other engineer comes along and says, here's my version of the code patch. And Hector's like, I didn't even know about this. How come nobody told me? Don't you know I already have this working in this Asahi project? How come you're not interfacing with me? It's an understandable reaction, but it's the kind of reaction that an adult sits on for a couple of minutes, calms down, says, okay, this isn't about me. This is about the fact that Apple is now contributing code directly to the kernel that makes this work. Maybe I should be a little more appreciative and turn on the diplomacy setting. But we seem to be getting into a period of time where there's no requirement for the individual to tap the brakes about getting upset, and they can just kind of blast. And we've seen a couple of examples of that this week, but this is another one where it's kind of a big deal to have Apple contribute code to the Linux kernel.
2: Well, it's a really super positive big deal. And they would have loved that happening at the start of the Asahi program, right?
0: I think they were probably asking for it.
2: Right.
0: Yeah, so I understand where Hector's coming from, but I'm disappointed to see him. I mean, imagine an Apple, too. Like, it's a big deal internally for them to start contributing to a GPL project. For Apple, that's a big shift. And then to have it be the biggest GPL project, the Linux kernel, and to do it in a public, open way, which is not traditional for the way Apple develops.
1: And you can see how maybe they wouldn't, you know, maybe know to check. If they don't have a ton of experience organizationally interfacing with the kernel community,
2: good point.
1: How much are they internally following Asahi if they're not really using much of it or any of it, you know? So I can understand how they might have been like, well, yeah, look, we developed this. This is our hardware. We're trying to help, you know, make Linux VMs run really nicely on it. And you can imagine that the outcome could have been the same if Hector, he just toned it back a bit and you were just, you know, saying like, oh, hey, by the way, we've been working on this over here. Should we work together? Or should we compare these patch sets? And, you know, what's the best version going forward?
0: Yeah, or even, oh, this is great to see. I'll compare it to mine. Here's mine.
1: Let's work together.
0: Yeah, let's sort it out. And
1: yeah,
0: it wouldn't really probably even really register with me if it wasn't for the fact that the Asahi project kind of lives and dies at the will of Apple.
2: Yeah, for sure.
0: And that sucks. It definitely sucks. But that's the deal you signed up for when you decided to port Linux to a proprietary vendor platform.
2: You may as well build a relationship, right?
0: Exactly. And they finally commit and you're like basically giving them a public FU. It seems like somebody didn't stop, go for a walk, and then come back. Right? Like, basic adulting didn't happen here, and as a result, we're kind of shitting all over this Apple engineer. I'm just disappointed to see it. I mean, it's not... I'm sure this engineer is probably going to be professional, unlike Hector is being in this circumstance, and probably, you know, respond in a measured, rational way, but, you know, if they were Hector, they would be at 11 right now, right? And they'd probably be tearing the guy up on Mastodon.
1: Today's show brought to you by just getting up and taking a walk.
0: Yeah, really. Just simmer down now. Simmer down now. Anyways, how are we feeling about the fest?
2: Well, so far I've seen this booth.
0: Very little.
2: And that's about it. Well, the people behind us, I think, are setting up a video game of some sort.
0: Ooh, that should
2: be. But I didn't see it. It wasn't ready. But we do have a congregation of people hanging out at our booth.
0: Yeah, absolutely. We do. It's great. It's nice. We got a little crowd. We got some stickers. Mr. Alex is here from Self-Hosted.
2: Do we have stickers?
0: Just those.
2: Okay, great.
0: Yeah.
2: Because they're going fast.
0: I'm getting tired of carrying around the swag.
2: Mm.
0: And it's old swag at this point. And it's like, if it was new and current shows and updated shirts, it feels like that'd be worth it. But, like, carrying around the same old stuff, I'm just so bored with it.
1: We should really just ship swag to the event.
0: Yes.
1: We unpack the new sticker box.
0: Yes.
1: Here.
0: Yes. Yes. Yes. Yes. We should just do an order of like 500 or something and send them here. If I'd brought the RV, I probably would have, you know.
1: Right.
2: Because you have a drawer just dedicated to swag in the RV, right?
0: Well, there's that rent space that we've cleared out that in the storage bay that we could, if you're not going to be on board, we could just throw it in there. And if you're on board, we could probably still make it fit because it's just stickers. So, you know, we have rent space in the storage. We could throw a few JB things in there.
1: You know, we've been getting some boosts for our live stream. That's nice to see.
0: Oh, thank you, everybody.
1: Yeah, GeoWiz came in with 10,000 sats to say thanks. Nice to have live coverage for those who can't attend. And then Remake and Eden boosted in with 5,000 sats. First time catching a live show. Hello from England.
0: Hello. Thank you very much.
1: Yeah, wonderful to have you.
0: We really do appreciate that.
2: Getting walk-by thumbs up from attendees.
0: Hey, I like a walk-by thumbs up. A walk-by thumbs up is good. I want to talk to Alex when he's free. I mean, just, you know, when he's not chatting with people over there, just flag him down.
2: All right.
0: And then we just do a little swappy swap when he's ready and swap a few people in. You're totally welcome, though, when nobody's swapping in. You could be our seat warmer if you want and
3: keep us
0: company. They do that at, like, the award shows and stuff.
1: Yeah, right.
0: There's, like, a whole gig around that.
3: They don't want the seats to look empty.
0: Right. We don't either.
2: You officially have the first JB swag that I've seen at the event.
0: Yeah, and that's also old. See, we really do need new shirts. It's...
2: We'll get there. We need a community swag person.
0: We do.
1: Yeah.
0: Yeah, because I'm just not getting to
1: swag
0: it.
1: Swag manager.
0: I just, like, at the end of the day, I'm not doing that. I'm going home.
2: Yeah.
0: You know?
2: Yeah.
0: But I would really love it for these kinds of things. And I actually would like some nice-looking shirts, too, that we could wear. Some, like, button-up shirts.
2: Something more than a t-shirt.
1: Crew shirts, yeah.
0: Yeah, crew shirts that are button-up and nice, that aren't just, you know, t-shirts for me, because I do not look good in a t-shirt. Unless I lost, you know, 50 pounds or 40 pounds or 30 pounds, and maybe, but not today. And that's just the way it goes. We have some people listening in the chat rooms over there. Hello, everybody. We got a... Oh, yeah. Last-minute considerations to make. Oh, okay. That's Jeff. There, I'm getting more messages. Hello, Jeff, if you're listening. I'm getting your messages now.
1: We miss you.
0: Finally catching up. Has that been sorted?
2: Yeah.
0: We've sorted that?
2: Yeah, Alex is sorting that.
0: Very good. I am so looking forward to Linux Fest, too. We're going to got a big barbecue going. Here we go to the barbecue. At Linux Fest Northwest, we bring the barbecue. But that's appropriate.
1: That's why we're here, actually. We're studying barbecue.
0: Yes.
1: Here in its own land.
0: This is a yes. It would be embarrassing to do a barbecue here. It'd be embarrassing. We would beclown ourselves. Finally caught the live show. You guys rock. A row of ducks from Exception. Right? You think I got that right?
1: I hope your Exception handling's going well.
2: You need to use more of your radio voice. Like, there's a Exception.
0: Exception. You know, if I had the other one, I have, like, this cool button that I can press that makes my voice, you know, all, like, reverby and stuff.
2: Uh-huh. And then you got to get that.
1: Exception.
0: Exception.
2: I think Wes is nailing it.
0: Yeah. Wes is our voice guy today.
1: The trick is don't get any sleep so your voice
0: sounds. Oh my God,
1: like
0: I slept
1: this.
0: So bad, you guys. So, God bless my wife, love her. She thought it'd be great to help us gently wake up. And I didn't know she'd done this. So she set the blinds so they were intentionally blasting light down on the bed because she figured we're going to have a hard time waking up. You know, we're different time zone traveling. But we are in a well established, well lived in. There's plenty of street lights. There's houses with lights. There's lots of light at night. And so all night long, right onto my face. Like if you came in the room, it would look like I had, like, mood lighting on my face from, like, Star Trek.
1: Original series.
0: You know what I'm talking about. And on my face all night long. And I kept trying to toss and turn to get out of it, but I couldn't. And then every time I moved, the bed was like a waterbed in the way it waved and moved around. And then it's on these little tiny pegs that wobble, wobble, wobble every time I move.
2: What sound?
0: Woo, wobble, wobble, wobble. You know? Oh, gosh. Not fun.
1: How was your bed there, Brent?
2: You know, mine looked brand new. It was great. I don't even remember falling asleep. You know, one of those nights?
1: You were on a collab.
2: How about you, Wes?
1: Not great.
2: What?
1: But serviceable.
0: Boost coming in from Bybit.
1: Frame? I don't know.
3: 100 sats from Bybit.
0: Yeah.
1: Oh, nice to see you.
0: Not great beds. Also, a very, very mild mold smell in the shower.
2: Oh.
1: Otherwise, your shower looked nice.
0: Yeah. Yeah, the bathroom's probably one of the better bathrooms we've had. I don't know what to do with a his and hers sink. Like, it's a lot...
1: Make a mess in both, I think.
0: That's it's a lot more to manage and clean. You know, a his and her sink is a lot. I just don't like it. It's too much. But I cope somehow.
1: Brent's our meet and greet. Well, yeah, we're tending the stream over here.
0: He's doing some meet and greet for us.
1: You can't keep him at a seat.
0: You can't. No, you can't. And you wouldn't want to, would you?
1: No.
0: No.
3: Definitely a PR guy.
1: The Canadian's got to get around.
0: He's got to go. He's got to shake hands. Hey, Alex.
9: Howdy.
1: Ooh, it's a trade.
0: Hello.
9: Say howdy.
0: Are we trading you? Are we trading you in for Brent?
9: I think so.
0: Nice. Here, he's got. You can steal his Ajimo right here.
9: How are we?
1: That's the technical term, Ajimo.
0: How are you doing?
1: Nice to see you again.
0: Yeah, it's unusual that we see you so soon. It's like we're gonna front load this year and then we won't see you again for a while.
10: It's true.
0: It's all right. It's all right. So we're on. Technically, this is day one.
1: Almost day zero, right?
0: Yeah.
1: Do you zero index these things?
0: Yeah. How did the trip and all that stuff go?
10: Trip was good. I had the Vision Pro on in the plane.
1: Nice.
0: Oh,
10: I was that guy.
0: Yeah. Was it embarrassing?
10: I felt like a bit of a Burke, if I'm honest.
0: But you did it.
10: But I watched Mad Max Fury Road, which is like a 3D movie. I put myself on the moon, and probably about 20, 30 minutes in, I just forgot I was on a plane.
0: All right.
3: Wow.
0: God.
10: And then the guy's hand in front of my face saying, do you want some biscuits or something? I'm like, yes, please.
0: Isn't the headset sort of like a universal do not disturb sign?
10: Apparently not.
0: Like, they don't wake you up to ask if you want biscuits.
10: No.
3: Just need a sign. Leave biscuits and coffee here. And
0: Just stick a sticky note on the front of it. You know, just write it down, stick it to the front. So,
1: they need a little display that you can have text scrolling, you know?
0: What are you doing for audio, right? Because you're going to need something that's doing sound canceling, but you probably can't do over-ears, can you?
10: AirPods, yeah.
0: Oh, okay. Yeah, AirPods, yeah, okay.
10: I have some AirPods. What do they call them? AirPods Pro?
0: Something like that, yeah.
10: AirPod Pros.
0: And they just pair right to it, right?
10: Yeah.
0: Of course.
10: Yeah, yeah, yeah. Just through your iCloud.
0: How did you get the media on the Vision Pro?
10: AirDrop. Some of it was downloaded last night.
0: And there's a player that just supports, like, playing...
10: Yeah, so there's one called Moon Player, which lets you import 3D content and all sorts of other stuff. It's a bit janky. Like, I had to reboot the headset a couple of times last night with MKV files to make it actually work. But it's like it's been out for 3 months, you know. So
0: was the experience what you were hoping for?
10: Yes.
0: Oh. Yeah.
10: That point where you forget you're on a plane and you're just watching people driving trucks through a desert, it's like, yeah, all right. I mean, because you're in this, like, fake cinema.
0: Yeah.
10: Okay, I was on the moon, but, you know, like, there's nothing else in your peripheral vision.
0: Do you think you could fly longer because you're wearing that?
10: I think after a two or three-hour movie, I'm probably in need of a break.
0: Yeah. That makes sense.
10: Yeah. Yeah, but, I mean, an eight-hour flight, I could probably do two.
0: Right, and I just wonder, like, does it make the flight less exhausting if you kind of forget you're on a flight? Huh, that's cool.
10: Yeah. The lack of Wi-Fi was a bit disturbing, but...
0: Yeah.
10: For the headset, not for me, I mean. Oh. But when you pull it on the plane the first time, it goes, you're traveling, do you want me to turn into travel mode? Because it loses its mind with things moving past the window and stuff. I thought a plane would be a static enough environment it wouldn't care, but apparently
0: it knows.
10: Not.
0: It knows, yeah.
1: It's mapping everything.
0: Yeah, it really is. It's got the sensors in there. That's neat. That's neat that it worked.
10: And I rode a scooter when I got here.
0: Really?
10: My hotel's like two blocks that way. And they have these little lime scooters littering the pavement.
0: All over the place, yeah.
10: I just zoomed around the past Terry Black's, and it's still there.
0: Did you have to install an app?
10: Yes. Yeah. It was like, the Uber was going to be $18, and my scooter fee was like $4.
0: Oh.
1: Nice. That's
0: it'd be nice if it just did mobile payment, and you didn't have to get their app, just...
10: It was pretty seamless. I was often going in under probably 2 minutes. Mm.
0: Yeah, you could really get around that way. I mean, it's a very traversable city because they got big sidewalks for most places. Although there's some serious holes in some of these sidewalks. Like, almost lost an ankle last night walking around in the dark.
10: Oh, yeah. It's a bit careless.
0: Yeah. Oof. But we went to Terry Black's last night. I know. We're going to go again today.
10: I'm pleased with you right now.
0: And
10: so how was it? How was it?
0: It was good. Mine wasn't particularly hot. It was not cold, but it was still very good. I think
1: you and I got the ends of a brisket, and then Brent got the fresh.
0: Brent got a fresh, beautiful looking brisket.
10: If anybody's going to get the fresh,
0: I was okay with that.
10: The vegetarian should obviously get dibs.
1: Right.
0: I'm going back for ribs today because I did just brisket.
10: Yeah. Is that what we're doing for lunch?
0: Yeah, I think so. If we can.
10: Good call.
0: Yeah. Wes wants to get himself some ribs.
1: Yeah, yeah. Well, I saw someone at the table next to us just sort of having their face next to a giant beef rib, and it looked nice.
0: Oh, beef rib.
10: I thought you were going to say just their face buried in a big pile of beans.
1: Well, that happened afterwards.
0: Yeah. Yeah, oh, it was nice, and I'm glad we did it because Donald from Sinary, the owner of Sinary, took us out, and then he had to go home due to an emergency. So we landed and just went straight to Terry Black's. It just didn't even do the Airbnb. Just
10: great. That sounds perfect.
1: It'd be interesting to compare today because last night was packed.
0: Oh, it was. We waited outside a while. It was quite busy.
10: Yeah, I'd heard that.
0: Elbow, because
10: when we came a few years ago, can you believe it's been 6 years?
1: Wow.
10: Can you believe it's been 6 years?
0: No, I do not believe that.
10: But apparently, the word has gotten out about Terry Black's now. Yeah. There's other places because Terry Black's is now commercialized.
0: Yeah.
1: Right.
0: Yeah. Oh yeah, we were getting it last night. You get it. You can hear people talking. Oh yeah, there's better barbecue. Whatever.
10: It's still better than what I get.
0: Tell that to the line of people that are waiting an hour to get in.
1: Right.
0: It's clearly something working. What's that?
3: It's also walking distance. So.
0: Yes, it's right across from the event center.
10: To beat that.
0: Yeah, it is. Yes. So you have a talk today?
10: I am last thing tomorrow. I'm in the last
0: good.
10: Spot
0: so then
10: tomorrow.
0: We can eat big.
1: Closing out.
0: I was worried about food coma.
10: Today I am just
0: you're free to eat.
10: I'm festing today.
0: Good.
1: Heck yeah.
0: I guess all the talks are upstairs. I haven't made it upstairs yet.
10: No. It's fun. Like, I've been here probably 10 minutes, and so far we've met 1, 2, 3, 4, like 7 or 8 listeners.
0: I've been here for about an hour. This is as far as I made it was this table.
10: Yeah.
0: We got here, and there's just an empty table, and there's no logos or no nothing, and it's like, oh, we gotta get power. We were kind of expecting that to be ready.
1: There was a lot to figure out.
0: Yeah, help us fix it. You see, Brent brought some sides from Terry Black's with him.
10: Oh, of course. Does he have his spork ready?
0: Oh, I'm sure he does, yeah.
1: All right, well, Reddit thinks Franklin's brisket is both the best and the most consistent.
10: Apparently, someone was telling me that Franklin's proper is now cliche.
1: Uh-huh. Right?
10: But he's opened a place somewhere nearby that does Asian and brisket.
1: That what? Sounds good.
0: What?
10: And he does the brisket there the same as he does it. So, like, if you're a local, you go
0: there.
10: I've just given
0: the
10: that away. I've given the secret away.
0: Let's do it, though. We should do that.
10: Yeah. Yeah, maybe on Sunday.
0: Yeah, yeah, because I can only do the Terry Black's line probably one more time. And
1: I
0: then
1: I found it.
0: And then I'm lined out. Okay, save that. I do not cue well. And that was a serious cueing. My cue buffer has been eaten into, you know? It's no good.
10: I noticed we've got a couple of folks in the live chat.
0: Yeah.
10: Sending stuff in.
0: Exception.
10: Remaking Den from England. Hello, sir. How are you?
0: His first time catching a show, too.
1: Isn't that nice?
0: We must be doing it at a time where you can actually tune in, right?
1: Yeah, bright and early here, and then.
0: Yeah.
10: Well, are we here? We must be plus 7?
0: 5?
10: To England?
0: Oh,
10: well,
0: I'm
10: 5 from the East Coast, so it must be 7 from here. Mm-hmm.
0: Yeah, so it is 5 p.m. over there right now.
10: Yeah, nice.
0: Yeah.
10: Well, it probably means he's clocked off from work now, though. He's not skiving work anymore, so it's not fun, so stop listening.
1: Yeah, right, yeah. Now I got to go do chores at home.
0: I'm done. Oh, I was disappointed to hear that Discord has been kicking off Nintendo emulators with really vague emails. They're getting, like, these vague emails about IP violations and stuff like that. And essentially, Nintendo's been contacting Discord and saying, we want you to close down the server for these projects. Equivalent to a DMCA takedown, although I'm not so sure if it is a DMCA takedown.
10: Why are Nintendo so aggressive about everything? They're just an unpleasant company.
1: Yeah.
0: And you know me, of course, I'm using this emulator on my on my deck. It's for me, I own 3 Nintendo Switches, so it's not like they haven't gotten their money out of me, but I'm just sick and tired of swapping devices. And I'm sick and tired if a Switch dies, I lose everything because their digital downloads can't be transferred. So
1: it does make me wonder, like, how large is the actual overlap between people interested in Nintendo's products specifically and then also sort of, like, has the skills and is willing to put up with, like, dealing with an emulator?
0: It's got
1: to
0: be a small community.
1: Yeah.
0: And it really takes a lot of work to make it actually work well unless you have a pretty powerful computer. I mean, this you can just barely pull it off on the deck.
10: We were just talking to Casey List this week, you know, the Apple guy. And I saw a post from him saying that he ended up running his own Minecraft server for his kid because when he swapped out his Switch, lost all his kid's progress.
0: Yeah.
10: The physical device broke or something.
0: Yep.
1: No.
0: That's the problem.
10: Horrible.
0: Mm-hmm. And they now are selling to you $60 digital downloads that you can't log in and put on another device.
1: Wait, really?
0: Did you activate it on my other device?
10: What? So egregious.
0: It is absolutely ridiculous. They're they have the oldest online stuff, like they're so old school. That's probably the key problem with Nintendo, really, is they're so old school.
10: I don't like them.
0: It's and weak. These mics mounts where we bought them because they're supposed to be extra strong. They're extra weak.
1: Yeah.
0: Like, we specifically researched for, like, strong...
1: We've tried to find the one on Amazon we could find that would support the most weight.
0: Yeah, yeah. So you can see we had to do these cockamamie...
10: Oh, it's fine.
0: Oh, yeah.
1: I mean, better than nothing.
0: Somehow he's got it with Velcro, a rubber band, and some twine. He's got mine working. I don't even know how the Canadian came up with all that, but he did.
1: A passerby and audience member had to help us tweak some of the... Get things tightened down.
0: Yeah, because we didn't... Yeah, yeah, absolutely. I tell you what.
9: Tough little ship.
0: Oh.
9: Little.
0: Enterprise little. Boost from Anonymous, 1701 Sats, listening live from work. Love getting the bit of first experience. Yeah, I bet in Idaho it's hard to find events.
1: Come drive on over to Seattle.
0: Well, I was going to say that, but it's such a drive. What we should do is like a meetup in Boise sometime or something.
1: That's a great idea. That could also be if we end up doing the JB camp meetup thing. Somewhere in Idaho totally. Could work nicely.
0: Bitebitten comes in with 100 sats to say the Vision Pro has a setting to disable movement. Yeah, that must have been what you used, right?
10: Yeah. It asked me.
0: Does it?
10: As soon as I put the headset on the plane, it went, you are moving, sunshine. Do you want to put your headset into travel mode?
0: I guess you can do it by pulling down the control center, too?
10: Yeah, it's in control center.
0: Okay.
10: And then if you press and hold the two buttons on the top, as Byte's saying, you can bring up the slide. Do you remember on the old iPhone? Well, I suppose it's on the new one, too.
0: Slide
10: power to turn
0: on.
10: Off, yeah.
0: Yeah. Mm-hmm. Oh, so you can power it off that way, huh?
10: I hear there's lots of potatoes in Idaho.
0: Yeah, that's true.
1: Although, you know, Washington, we grow plenty of mighty fine potatoes as well.
0: I have a funny...
1: You don't get the meme, but it's there.
0: In my family, Idaho is known for its chicken, even though it's the same chicken as everywhere.
10: Does it taste like chicken?
0: On a road trip, when Dylan was really young...
10: I guess it would.
0: We were trying to convince him to try chicken strips. And, I don't like chicken strips, Dad. I don't like chicken strips. Well, Dylan, see, those are Washington chicken strips.
10: Who doesn't like chicken strips? That's like saying I don't like air.
1: It's also such a kid-friendly food.
0: I know. That's how I knew he was wrong, so I felt totally comfortable lying to him. I said, Dylan, Idaho chicken is better than Washington chicken. You might like the Idaho chicken. And so we stopped at a restaurant, and he ordered chicken strips, and he loved it. So now Idaho and our family's known for having the best chicken.
10: The lies we tell children.
0: Idaho chicken, Dad. Let's get some Idaho chicken.
10: I'm trying to think what lies I've told Ella. I'm sure I've done some.
0: Are you going to do the Santa Claus one?
10: Yeah.
0: Yeah, it's too much
10: well,
0: fun.
10: We already did.
0: Yeah, well, there you
10: right.
0: go.
10: Yeah, we already
0: there
10: have.
0: You go.
10: Yeah.
0: Yeah, there you go. Yeah, I hesitated at first because I'm like, I'm not going to lie to them about anything, but it's so, like, they love it. They just love it. So you don't want to deprive them of that. Hello, sir.
1: Hello.
0: Welcome to the booth.
1: Yeah.
0: Oh, yeah.
1: Yeah, when you listen at like 1.3 and then you meet us in person.
0: We'll go fast.
10: We record at 0.8, you see. That's why. There
0: you go. What speed do you listen at?
11: Usually it's variable, so it's between 1.2 and 1.5.
0: Yeah.
1: Up to 1.5.
0: 1.5 can get... Don't we sound really high strung?
10: Do you want to come on mic for a few minutes?
0: No.
10: Okay.
0: All right. Very good. I always feel like when I listen to a podcast at 1.5 or above, I always feel like the hosts are really stressed out.
1: Right, yeah.
0: I feel bad for him.
10: I feel stressed out.
0: Yeah, it gets me stressed out.
10: There's a natural rhythm to speech, and there's a gap.
0: Yeah.
10: And if it's all gone, like, you get these AI editing tools that want to clip out all of the silence and, like...
0: Yep.
10: I genuinely hate this trend in content these days that is so much about retention. It's called retention-based editing.
0: Yeah. Cut.
10: Where if you give the person even a quarter of a second for their brain to wander somewhere else... Apparently they're gone, and I'm like, well,
0: Mr. Beast videos are such a great example of that.
10: Do I want that person watching my how-to explainer anyway?
0: Right,
10: like,
0: I'm
10: just not my target audience.
0: I know.
1: Like, they only want to watch because I've kept them hooked.
0: Yeah,
1: not with the quality of my content.
0: Torso 19 came in with 100 sats.
12: There's coffee in that nebula.
0: Ooh. A little coffee boost because it's the morning.
1: I think there's coffee on the far side of the.
0: Yeah, we need it.
1: Building here. Yeah.
0: Anonymous comes back. I'm in the north of Idaho. So Boise's further than Linux Fest. Well,
1: whoa.
0: Although they do have good potatoes.
1: True.
13: I am programmed in multiple techniques.
0: So what about Spokane? Because we've been
1: wanting to do a Spokane.
0: Yeah, I've done one a long time ago, and I would like to do it again.
10: That's
0: good
10: Brent's
0: there.
10: Local American town right there.
0: Yeah, up there. Yeah, I think it wouldn't be too bad for Brent to make it either. There's some good breweries it's known for. So
10: I think Spokane's just about as close as Calgary is for him.
0: Really?
10: Yeah. Obviously, he has to do the border dance, but apart from
1: right.
10: that.
0: Yeah, yeah. But it'd save him a large, like, 6 hours of the drive, which is Washington. It's so freaking long. So long. I'm taking notes. for our trip today, so I'll have little anecdotes to share, things like that.
10: What have you got so far?
0: Nothing for today.
10: Good start.
0: I'll write it down later. But yesterday, you know, like trips about the flight.
10: Right.
0: Things like that. It's trip, flight details, drink details, those kinds of things. Just little anecdotes, stupid things Brent does, you know.
10: I mean,
1: they're rare. You really got to capture them.
0: Oh, yeah.
10: Brent doesn't do stupid things so much as Brent just does Brent things.
0: I know. Like, I know.
9: They're all stupid.
10: No. They're unique.
0: No.
10: They're uniquely Brent.
0: I tease. Hello, Keith.
14: Hi. How you doing?
0: Good. Welcome to the booth.
14: Thank you. I just got found your guys' web podcast
0: recently?
14: In the last like couple months.
1: Oh, wow. Cool.
14: I've really gotten into it. It's really
0: good.
14: Great.
0: Thank you. So, Linux Unplugged listener then?
14: What's that?
0: Linux Unplugged? Is that what you're listening
14: yes,
0: to?
14: Yes, so, yes.
0: Yeah, good. Well, thank you. What do you think of the Texas Linux Fest?
14: It's interesting. I'm used to the kind of the bigger conferences, you know, like the Microsoft Professional Developers.
0: Yeah, I don't know if we got a sense of how many people are here yet.
14: Yeah, it's smaller.
0: Yeah.
14: It's actually kind of nicer.
0: Exactly.
14: I went to a Wireshark conference. It was kind of small also.
0: A Wireshark conference, huh?
14: Yeah.
1: That sounds neat.
0: Was that like a couple hundred people?
14: Yeah, it was very small.
1: Those seem nice if you can, you know, especially if you can kind of go back every couple of years so that you end up running into the folks. You can really actually make friends and then see them again.
14: Yeah, I've been to two. I was one in like 2016 and then one last June.
1: You're making me sad. I haven't had occasion to use Wireshark recently, but it's such a great tool.
14: I use it all the time.
0: Do you? For the course of your work? Or?
14: Yes.
0: What are you doing?
14: I work for Honeywell Space and Defense.
1: Neat.
14: We do...
0: And they're Wireshark-ing.
14: Oh, yeah. We use it to look at all our protocols that we use for communications. Background is that Honeywell makes all the computers that run the space station. They're basically called MDMs.
0: Okay.
14: And they're just it's a generic computer, specialized but generic. And then I'm the software lead of this other program. It's called MATE, which is an MDM application test environment. And basically it's a real-time system that allows Boeing to basically test all their software before they ship it up on station. You're the guy writing a solar array software. No, you don't have a solar array to attach to. How do you test that thing? So our system allows them to write a simulation to throw whatever curveballs they want to throw at it and make it, you know, test their software on the ground.
0: And part of that is watching what it's doing on the network?
14: Well, part of that is that we have all these different protocols that we use for communications, and then sometimes something doesn't work. And you don't know why it's not working. We look at what the Wireshark is, you know, giving us to see, you know, hey, did something get lost? Something, you know. So this is one of the things.
0: Yeah. I'm trying to picture, like, is it an Ethernet network? So it must be all TCP/IP traffic then?
14: Yeah, that's when you look at we have two systems. One's called a vertical mate. So one of it is, the vertical mate is, one part of it is a VxWorks multi-car real-time platform system. So they have different cards in there, processor cards that do different things. One's command and control, one's like doing data logging.
0: Are they all like separate independent computers essentially?
14: Yeah, they're cards? All separate independent processors that communicate
0: with their own OSs? And
14: yeah, well, they all run VxWorks.
0: Okay.
14: And then they have a whole stack of 1553 cards, if you ever heard of those. It's a MIL standard communications bus.
0: Okay.
14: So we have that, and then we have a Windows PC just above it that has, like, the user interface so people can look at their simulations and logs data and stuff like that. That's like a vertical mate. And then that's for, like, a developer writing their software, testing it. And then they have a big system. They call it the RIGS. They have... multiple of these RTLPs connected together to kind of make it look like the space station on the ground.
0: So they can replicate what it's going to be like up in production.
14: That's correct. And so they run all these simulations on the ground to test everything, test all the software, and then they decide once that's good to go, they'll ship it up to station for like an upgrade.
1: I mean, wow. Tests are important all the time, but this sounds like especially the kind of thing you want to get it right the first time.
15: You don't want to hear something went wrong when it gets up there.
14: Yes, because there's, you know, not much you can do up there when something goes wrong.
15: Can they send it back? Is that a possibility?
1: Return to sender.
10: What do you guys have in the way of, like, hardware redundancy?
14: Hardware redundancy?
10: Yeah, like two entire computers, I imagine.
14: Well, like, on station, every computer is a separate entity of its own that does one thing. So they have one computer that does, like, the airlock. That's it.
10: What happens if the power supply goes out for that computer, then?
14: I think they have, like, hot spares, and then they have DS spares that can just, you know, pull a little thing and put a new one in.
10: Are they, like, standardized widgets? You know, like, I've got a power supply, and this is the standard ISS power supply. That'd be too sensible for a government contract, wouldn't it?
14: Yeah, the NDMs are not, like, on my realm of, you know, expertise to tell you. But they do have, like, data redundancy as far as, like, communications. That's where that 1553 bus comes in. They have an A bus and a B bus, so if something happens on one, it'll automatically switch over to
10: there you go.
15: So are we talking, though, like, hundreds of computers on the ISS? Are we talking dozens?
14: If I remember right, don't quote me, I think there's, like, 44 of these.
15: And is it somebody's job up there to be, like, the ISS IT person?
14: I think it's that, you know, the ground control handles all that, and if they need an astronaut to go pull a box, they
15: just
14: will.
15: Give them instructions to.
14: Yep, you know, they have written instructions on how to do all that. The internal ones are fun, the external ones are not so fun. Maybe they have to go out.
15: There are sometimes times they have to go outside.
14: Oh, I think they've only had to do one.
15: For a computer failure, though.
14: Yeah, for the entire time that it's been up there.
1: That's nice to hear. You know, just as, like, as computer people, I would imagine and hope that, like, you know, physical stuff or pumps or interlock or other things would fail more often than the computers. But given how computers work, you could see it going the other way, too.
14: They do have some testing software that Honeywell provides, so they can actually put the box on there and run test suite, and they have spares so they can take, you know, let's say if this one piece did fail, they can put a new part in, put it back up on the shelf, and if they ever need it, they can just yank it out, put it back in.
15: How are these getting, manufactured in the States, these machines? Are they manufactured around the world? Like,
14: no, these are all manufactured at Honeywell but we do, there are equipment in Russia and in Italy also.
15: I guess I knew Honeywell was involved, but I guess I just didn't understand the depth.
14: Yeah.
15: It's not what I picture when I think of Honeywell.
1: Right.
14: But it's very cool. Honeywell does a lot of things.
15: Yeah, it sounds like it. That's what I'm learning here.
14: Well, at my facility, it's that they do reaction wheels and gyros for satellites. And let's see what else they do. We do all kinds of things.
1: Do you get to use much Linux in the course of your work?
14: We do have what they call a MDM test thing. They do use Red Hat. We use a lot of, like, the horizontal mates use Solaris. It's not Linux, but it is
15: still
14: Linux.
15: Yeah, still today, huh? Still some Solaris action.
14: We do use some of the, like, Cygwin products.
15: Oh, yeah, sure.
14: So, I mean, we don't use Linux per se on some of our stuff, but, you know, kind of.
1: Some of the open source world's tools, at least.
14: Yeah, I mean.
15: It just seems, I mean, I guess, are they updating the systems up there in space? Are they installing patches and updates?
14: Yes, they do.
15: And they have an internet connection that they can just.
14: They have multiple different connections. They do have internet. They have some other ways, like SATCOM type of communications that they.
15: And they're doing, like, Windows updates?
14: No.
15: I wouldn't think so. Right? I just can't imagine running Windows in space and keeping it up to date.
14: They do have laptops. They do have laptops that do have Windows on it.
15: And they update those?
14: I think if they have to do it, they send it up as an image on a disk or something at a next flight, and they just like ghost the whole thing. And that's
1: a known, validated, tested image.
15: I guess that makes sense.
14: Well, it was interesting because it was like, you know, how do you activate Windows from space? You know, so when we originally did some of this stuff, we actually had to get, you know, Microsoft to say, okay, we'll not have the do activations and stuff like that.
15: They give you like a secret code you can put in there to bypass
14: activation? I don't remember what they gave.
15: Yeah. It's like, well, we'll take care of it for these machines. That seems like an appropriate use case to bypass activation.
14: Yeah.
15: It's nice to have the ability to call up Microsoft and ask for that.
14: Yeah.
15: I don't think we could do that.
1: No, probably not.
15: We're going to be on a road trip. We'd really like not to activate Windows for a bit. I don't think we'd get very far.
14: Well, I'm not sure what the legalities of being in outer space are either.
15: Right. Yeah. If you agree to a EULA in space.
1: Right. I don't think your trademark applies here.
15: Yeah. Yeah, exactly. Oh, that's pretty nice.

0: SCSI accessories. I mean, as long as you get everything right, get your numbers, get your SCSI number right, get your Terminator set up, it's not so bad.
1: Yeah, I mean, one of the MDMs have a, they used to have a rotating, you know, hard drive, and they have solid state, and they're all basically SCSI based.
0: You can you can buy solid state SCSI devices?
1: No, Honeywell made it.
0: Oh. Okay. Dang, that's pretty sweet.
2: Yeah, I don't think we can do that either.
0: All right, we'll bang it together, yeah.
1: Yeah, they made their own solid-state drive.
2: Bcash FS on a solid-state SCSI. I want to try it.
0: You're telling me for them it was easier to create their own device than just get off SCSI?
1: Well, because it's, you got to remember, all the stuff that they put in these MDMs have to be rad hard. I mean, they're basically... The newest computer processor we use is like an old Pentium.
0: Wow.
1: And then that's the newest one. The other ones are like 386s because they are rad hard. I'm not going to get flip bits or anything.
0: What have they done to them to make them hardened? Are they?
1: I'm not sure what they've done.
0: And why can't they make them newer? Like, I just.
2: Well, I remember we were talking with Tim.
0: Yeah.
2: He was saying the same, right? Like, weren't they using an old Motorola or something?
0: Yep. Yeah, an old Power PC.
2: Power PC.
0: But I think it was made by Motorola.
1: Well, I think it's because the newer chips have higher densities. There's more chance of an error. I think they do have newer processors. It's just the cost of getting it tested.
0: If I go to space, I don't want to bring an old computer. I want a nice computer.
1: Well, yeah. I mean, I think all the newer stuff are using newer rad hard stuff.
2: Can we get like an Apple M series that's rad hardened?
0: Yeah. Can I bring like a Ryzen machine too? Can we get hardened Ryzen? Rad hardened Ryzen. That just sounds cool.
1: Yeah.
0: So what are you hoping to pick up from the fest? Anything for work or just here in general?
1: Well, I'm here personally for myself.
0: Yeah.
1: I couldn't figure out what I could say here, company that I can charge or something. But actually, I'm going from here down to Houston to do some work at the Space Center.
0: Oh, yeah?
1: So I had to drive to Houston on Sunday. So.
0: Was that a 6-hour drive, or what is that for?
1: I think it's like 5 hours.
0: 5 hours?
1: Well, I had to go down to San Antonio first.
0: It's a little bit longer.
2: You're making all the stops.
0: Yeah, you're doing a road trip. Meanwhile, we're flying around. You're supposed to be doing the road trip.
1: Well, I was out here originally for the solar eclipse, but it was mostly overcast. We did get to see the totality
0: for a little bit.
1: But
0: that's good.
1: But it wasn't a total blast.
2: What a tease.
0: I know. I think I would have been pretty disappointed if I had come down here a week early for that and not seen it.
1: Yeah.
0: That would have been a little rough.
2: With all the logistics and all this, what you had to do to make it happen.
0: Yeah. Although, I guess in Lubbock, they had clear skies.
1: Yeah.
0: So I heard it was really nice.
2: Yeah, Dallas too, I think.
0: Yeah.
1: Yep, Dallas too, but it was kind of a little late to
0: what are you gonna
1: get
0: do?
1: That last road trip.
0: Yeah. 6 hours for like maybe less clouds. I don't know. It doesn't make a lot of sense.
1: Yeah.
0: So the Space Center, huh?
1: Yep. Actually, we are north of the Space Center. It's called Sunny Carter. It's not in Johnson. It's part of Johnson, but it's up
0: Johnson
1: where,
0: adjacent.
1: Yeah, it's up where our facility is right next to where they. Have you ever seen some of the movies where they show the astronauts in the big pool?
0: Oh yeah.
1: So the facility we work with is right next to that. So,
0: you don't get to go swimming in the big pool, do you?
1: No, but we can go look at it.
0: That's fair. Yeah. So you're normally not based out of there?
1: No, I'm based out of Arizona.
2: Oh.
0: Oh, okay. Oh. So you're down here, and there's really two birds. Well, sounds like three birds with one stone.
1: Three birds with one stone.
0: That's a very efficient trip. Well, and then it's okay if the fest isn't fantastic, because it's one of many things. I mean, not that it's not a good fest.
2: Yeah. Of course.
0: But it's rough.
1: One thing I saw so far is a WebAssembly might look interesting.
0: Yeah. Mm-hmm. There's a WebAssembly talk. Alex has a talk tomorrow. And there's a couple on there. I mean, today's mostly Kubernetes.
1: Yeah.
0: Not my cup of tea, so...
1: AI and some of the AI stuff is, I've been looking at to see if, see if it could help us with some of our stuff.
0: Yeah.
2: Oh, really?
0: Yeah. Interesting. Like data analysis or...
1: A lot of our stuff is, we have to review our code, a lot. It goes through multiple reviews, and it'd be interesting to see if we could come up with a system that we could,
0: Help review.
1: Yeah. It'd have to be local. We can't put it up on a server or, up on

0: you know,
1: you're not doing OpenAI's API or anything.
0: Yeah, can't do any of that. So.
1: Yeah.
0: It'd be interesting if we could create some kind of like code reviewer just to kind of spit out some stuff that says, oh, that doesn't look right.
1: Yeah, maybe just something that's always kind of watching as people check in or whatever and just sort of finding stuff. Yeah, locally, I think that's going to be huge for enterprises. I think that's going to be somebody that comes along and just says, here's a package, put it in here, and we'll start watching all this for you. They're going to make so much money.
0: So, that's what I'm looking to see, you know, for to see if we can add that to
1: our... anything's brewing.
0: You know, add that to our repertoire of, you know, help back at where we were.
1: Ideally, somebody will take something like Llama or something like that that's available and something.
0: Yeah.
1: Are there others you're looking at?
0: There was a new one that just came out not too long ago. I can't remember the name of it, but it's supposed to be really good. The guy I watch on YouTube, I guess he asked it to write the game Snake. And this is the only one that's ever been able to do it on the first try without any adding, you know, hey, no, I know you did this wrong. Go back and rewrite it and stuff. But that one might be interesting to see if I can download. I use this thing called LM Studio.
1: Yeah, right. LM Studio is great.
0: Yeah, it's easy. You just download it, spin it up. And
1: you ties right in with Hugging Face.
0: And, ties right in with Hugging Face,
1: That is my preferred way of trying them out, too.
2: It's pretty, as much as the tech has changed, that area has been maybe some of the more rapid iterations, actually making the stuff accessible and not, what kind of format do I need, and where do I get the model, and where do I put it? What is CUDA? Yeah.
1: Do I have what?
2: Uh-huh.
1: No.
0: They still have a lot of work to do, because I've asked one to say, okay, write me a snippet of code for VxWorks 5.4 to do this particular thing. And it gave me this little snippet of code. I went to compile it, got the error, went back and said, I got this error. And they're like, oh, well, I'm sorry, that doesn't work with 5.4. And it's like, well, I asked you for 5.4.
2: What'd you think I got?
1: Did you figure that out for me? I thought that was the whole idea.
0: So they still have a lot of work to do, I think, before it's...
1: It's going to probably be a couple of years at least.
0: Yeah, at least.
2: I wonder how much we'll be, like, you know, using multiple and sort of weighing... I wonder how much we'll be using, like, multiple agents and, you know, using them against each other. It's sort of like, oh, yeah, well, this one assessed the code, and then when this one assesses the assessment of the code or fact checks it. You know, because, like, some they do a good job, especially if, like,
1: stack
2: explain this little snippet of code sometimes. Yeah. But you always got to watch out for those hallucinations where, you know, it's just going to add in something random.
1: Yeah, you need another one that's fresh that's checking it.
0: Well, I saw this one guy was, like, he designing a thing where he's like, here are these books on programming. I only want you to give me answers that came out of these books.
2: Oh.
0: Don't go make things up. Don't go to the internet. I just want to know.
1: What do they say in these books?
0: Here's like, you know, 20 books on Lisp or something. I think that's what he was doing with Lisp. And it's like, I just want you to give me answers from these books and nothing else. And I think that's a perfect
1: I agree. A similar one I saw was a demo of telling Gemini to only answer from this YouTube channel. Like, I only want to know what this YouTube channel said about this topic. That kind of stuff would be really interesting if you could point it at a particular source. Yeah, and confine it to that.
0: Yeah.
1: Hmm.
2: And just give me the JB take on this. I don't want any craziness.
1: Yeah.
2: Or I only want craziness. I don't know.
1: We have, what do we have going on over here? We have people stacking up over here.
3: Yeah, there's a whole crowd over there, and they're really interesting folks. I had someone say, "Hey, are you the map guy?"
0: That was me.
1: That's Wes. Wes is the map guy. Did you bring your map?
2: No, I think in my back pocket.
1: Pocket map? Yeah, the pocket. It's not the big one that we use in the studio.
2: No, well, that doesn't.
1: Yeah, that's huge.
2: That's almost as big as you are.
1: Yeah, he's good with that map, isn't he?
2: Do you have a...
1: Yeah, I mean, if you want to bust it out, do you want to...
2: We got to locate where we are now, right?
1: Yeah. Okay, there you go. There you go. Figure it out.
3: Oh, it is big. I have never seen it in person, but...
1: I know.
3: Jeez.
1: I know. I like that he has, like, little silver tassels on it for the travel one. The big one doesn't have this. The studio one doesn't have that.
3: And I don't quite know why you do this, Wes, but it's, like, folded in origami? It's a swan when it's in your pocket?
1: How he doesn't crush it. It is truly a feat. Yeah. That probably is why he's always sitting so weird.
3: And why it takes him so long to
2: unfold
3: the freaking thing.
1: Yeah. And that is an origami in his pocket. Yeah.
2: I think if we were going to do a zip code boost, it'd be something like 78746.
1: Okay. Okay. So we're in the 7-8.
2: No, I'm one off.
1: Oh, that's embarrassing. We were just talking about how good your map skills are.
3: Off by one error, right?
1: Oh, no, Wes.
2: Well, I'm only on the receiving end, you know? How am I supposed to know how to send a zip code boost?
1: Oh, yeah, right.
2: Let's check out the Terry Black zip code. That'll help.
1: Yeah, put us in the location of Terry Black's.
2: 78704. So, you know, if you don't have a zip code to boost in, you can use that as an Austin proxy zip code boost.
4: Make it so.
1: I like that.
3: I discovered a privacy loophole on our badges. So if you QR scan the little QR scanner that's on there, it gives...
1: Okay, boy, that's a dense QR code, too.
3: It gives... phones are amazing. It gives away all your private information that you put in there.
1: Yeah.
3: So, like, my 90210 zip code is... Everybody can just scan it right off my badge.
1: Scale did the same thing.
3: Yeah.
1: It's becoming more and more common.
3: I don't like it.
1: I know. It makes me wonder if we should put fake names in, but we're fairly public, but if I wasn't, I don't like it.
3: Well, but there's information we gave that isn't public. Like my zip code.
1: Is your phone number in there? That'd be the one I'd be the most worried about.
3: I didn't put my phone number, but it was also a very long string that I didn't check. So you might... everybody's scanning their... we have duct tape if you want to just like...
1: That's not a bad idea, actually.
2: Yeah, just bring a little Sharpie and...
1: Oh, yeah, you're right. My phone number is in there.
3: It's not good.
1: I put a number in there that wouldn't be the worst if it went public.
3: Well, I mean, you could just like... mask it with like a marker or a pen or something, but
1: I really don't like the idea of my phone number.
3: No, I know. I was surprised because someone at the other booth, we were like, oh, how do I get your contact info? I was like, I don't know, there's a QR code here, that'd be pretty sweet. But I was like, wait, I don't want to give you all of this.
2: Yeah, that's where it's like, I imagine that's some of the motivation, right? It's like, so like you can scan the thing at the booth and you can collect it really easily.
1: Yeah,
2: which is all fine, but just be really upfront that what you put in here, here's a private section, here's what's going to go in your bag.
3: That'd be sweet.
1: Hmm.
3: Because a quick way to make connections is great, but like that is not my intention. And people are just walking around with their phones and stuff. So anyways, heads up.
2: I shouldn't have put my social security number as my telephone number.
1: Yeah. Yeah. I put my bank ATM pin for some reason. I just... Yeah. Well, I don't even know why I let that in the field. It was should have air checked that. I don't know. Dang. So I don't think Scale did the phone number, but they did do the email address and the zip code.
3: Yeah. Womp womp.
1: It's funny because was it the drive over here or was it yesterday we were talking about signing up with pseudonyms and...
3: Yeah. Well, yeah.
1: Yeah, it was the drive over here. You just really wouldn't think it's necessary, but we recently heard a story of every attendee at an event getting their information subpoenaed and including like their public and private details if they attended the event. So then you start thinking about that and they got all this in a database. Yeah, I don't love it.
3: I would imagine that's part of the reason why Linux Fest Northwest doesn't do registration.
1: We do not do registration.
3: It's not mandatory.
1: Yeah.
3: Which is nice.
1: It is nice. It is. It does make it harder for a lot of things, like how many people showed up.
3: Fair enough.
1: How much swag do we need? Like, it is harder from that perspective, but we don't. I mean, you know, we don't really care that much. It's
0: well. Hopefully, you don't have AT&T because I guess they just had a big thing.
1: Yeah, I know. I am an AT&T customer.
3: Even if you still weren't.
1: Yeah.
3: If you were at any point, right?
1: Yeah.
0: Yeah, and they had, like, social security numbers and
1: dates. Oh, yeah. This is the second time, at least. I think, I should just get a whole new identity.
3: Is that easy?
1: If it is, I'll keep the fingerprints and all that
3: kind of
1: stuff.
3: Well, those are harder to replace.
1: True. For now. You know, give us time. Maybe we can print some new ones.
3: I've got a clone out there putting my fingerprints, like, just good everywhere. Thinking. So you then guys, there's you guys plausible have, deniability.
1: Right? So twins have the same fingerprint.
3: Yeah.
1: Which just totally breaks my brain. I thought like, you know, maybe just, like, the way the hands formed or something would be different.
3: I think if you get injuries and stuff, that'll change things, obviously. But,
1: Can you believe that, twins? Yeah.
3: Well, I have the same recipe book as some other human in the world, you know?
1: It's still weird, man. It's still real weird.
3: And you haven't met him yet, so you can't actually confirm whether or not, you know.
1: I think I'd be able to tell.
3: You know, what I have experienced is that if people meet him
1: first,
3: out of context, and also not with me, like, if we're together, you'll tell the difference right away. But if you met him, like, you traveled to New York and you ran into him, I think you'd actually be surprised for a couple minutes.
2: That would make sense. Yeah, I probably, you know, in that environment, I'd just be like, whoa, is that Brent? Come on! And then, No.
3: Unfortunately, it means that I meet a ton of people in my hometown because he's been living there a lot longer than I have. Like at the grocery store, I'm just trying to get like kombucha or something. And
1: they want to talk to you.
3: Like, oh, hey, Aaron, how's it going?
1: And my problem is that I'd be coming up clenching. I'd be clenching the wrong, hey, buddy, boom, boom.
3: Well, that's one way to make friends.
1: Hello. Yeah. Yeah, we're going. Yeah, we're live. It's fine. Yeah, we're going to Terry Black.
3: Someone just came up to our booth.
1: It's almost lunchtime, isn't it?
4: It's close enough.
1: We got 15 minutes?
4: Yeah,
1: we should probably get in the go mode for lunch.
3: In a very sweet way, someone just came up to our booth and was silent, but on their phone had like this scrolling ticker tape of like, do you want to go to the barbecue place?
1: Yeah, he just said, no, it was just Terry Black's question mark is what it was.
3: Very thoughtful.
1: Hey, what app is that?
3: I don't know.
1: Cool app.
2: I want it.
1: Yeah, that was a good app. That was very...
3: Wow.
1: Yeah.
3: That was really thought out.
1: You could stick that in the window of the car, too. Like, you know, hey, I'm just new and I'm dumb. I don't know where I'm going.
3: It's we could use that as our on-air sign.
2: I was just thinking that, yeah.
1: I wonder if they have it for the
2: recording.
1: iPad. Put
3: come,
1: it on the
3: come
1: iPad.
3: Back. Come back.
1: Could you just stand here holding your phone?
2: Be our sign.
1: Yeah. Please. We do need that. We'd have no logos, no swag. When we leave, how is anybody going to... And what do we do with all our gear when we leave?
3: Oh. We don't have to set it all up again, do we?
1: I mean, we could put away the laptops and the mixer, I guess, but leave the microphones, and if somebody takes them...
3: Well, we'll just get the B crew to come in and...
1: Yeah, yeah, keep the stream hot. Keep it going for us.
4: Yep.
1: We don't really know...
2: Bring everything. We set up at Terry Black. No.
1: We don't really know if we're going live again, though, today. So we could pack it up.
3: Okay.
1: Because we're going to... I mean, I know it's hard to admit that because it was a total scramble to get it all set up.
3: I think we've got it figured out now. The second time should be easy.
1: Yeah. We could maybe leave the mic mounts where they're at.
2: Ah.
1: You know, so we don't touch that.
3: Now you're talking.
1: We could even leave the microphones, I suppose.
3: No.
1: I mean, it's not the worst thing. These things are old. If somebody walked away with them, it wouldn't be the end of the world.
3: Mine rolled off the chair and then landed on the concrete. Ugh, and
1: still working.
3: I don't see any dings or anything. This thing's bulletproof.
1: You could probably bludgeon a person to death with these.
3: Oh, yeah.
1: These are some serious, like, World War II microphones.
3: The biggest problem we had setting up for this event is that we couldn't find stands that would hold the weight of these microphones.
1: Yeah. We bought these stands. Because we read that these had the highest weight capacity. They do not. They do not. Especially not in bendy mode. Maybe in fully erect mode, but not in bendy mode. Definitely not. All right, we're going to wrap up, I think, here in a couple of minutes. The plan is to be live again tomorrow. So you will be able to tune in. We'll be doing this, and probably even a more extended stream. I don't know, because tomorrow's really the really heavy...
2: The main Linux day.
1: Yeah, the one that's really going to be...
2: If we're honest, what we're here for.
1: And tomorrow, because we didn't get a chance to do it today, tomorrow... I suppose. Maybe we can play around with it tonight. I would love to try to do a remote broadcast. You know, try it because we brought the gear. I've actually got Sonobus running on the machine right now, so we could dial it up and all that. It would work. In theory, we tested it. We can even control the volume of the microphone in Sonobus.
3: That is fun.
1: What I want to figure out is if we can have this all hooked up to the microphone and broadcasting and then close it all up so it's closed like this, and then you could just walk around with it basically like...
3: Because what I did... At NextCon
1: was like
3: embarrassing.
1: Laptop.
3: No, yeah. And I had cables. I needed an extension cable. I was like dragging mic cables.
2: Wasn't there Jeff walking behind you?
3: No, he was sitting in the talk. It wasn't fair.
1: He's like, all right, you got it.
3: Yeah, yeah.
1: This should be just a USB cable out the butt into a microphone. And that should be the extent of it.
3: Sweet.
1: Yeah. And then I'm hoping we can just fold it up and either use the built-in LTE or use the built-in Wi-Fi.
3: And are you using that new audio interface for this?
1: Yeah.
3: Wow, that's
1: slick. It works.
3: Slick.
1: And then we can control the volume, and I'm happy. I mean, it's not 100%, but it's good.
3: Nice.
1: So tomorrow, we'll try to do a little on location and get a sense of what it's like. Maybe each one of us can run out or something. We'll figure that out. So that'll be coming up on tomorrow's stream, as well as, of course, having more friends. We got a whole group of people here. They're looking real hungry, though.
3: Yeah, they're congregating, waiting on us.
1: It's a whole lot of people looking real hungry.
2: Don't let them get the moose meat.
1: Yeah, that'd be embarrassing. We are going to be the line. That's what's going to happen.
3: Yeah.
1: We are going to be the line. Look at this.
3: Uh-oh.
1: All right. That's cool. We're bringing our own line to Terry Black's. So join us tomorrow. We'll get a pending item in the live stream so you can know where it is when we wrap up here in a little bit. You'll see a pending one show up shortly after that, hopefully. And it'll be day two of Texas Linux Fest. Yeah? How are we feeling?
3: Yeah, that sounds great. Oh, I got hungry all of a sudden.
1: Yeah. Yeah, I am too.
3: Yeah, thank you everyone who showed up. I think we surprised some folks with being online at an unusual time, and that's the whole point of the lit stream stuff.
1: Yeah, you can kind of just catch it. If you got a Podcasting 2.0 app, it'll just show up when we're pending, and you can just join us. You don't have to worry about the schedule. It'll be in your local time and everything like that, and you'll see it for the next stream coming up for tomorrow's. So day one, I'm going to say, went pretty good. We'll have more to cover tomorrow, but thank you, everybody, for being here. I hope you get a great meal in, too.
3: Yeah.
1: Yeah.
2: Go have lunch.
1: And thank you to our boosters. Appreciate that as well. You guys are really the best. Thanks for a little value. We earned... How many sats did we stack for this live stream? We earned those 25,000 sats
3: today.
1: We scrambled and we earned them. So thank you, everybody.
3: Thanks to the map guy, too.
1: Yeah, definitely. Definitely the map guy.

0: Well, boys, I think I know what all the kids going home for the holidays will be getting up to after nearly 2 years of development. Just in time for everybody to go home and play around, XFCE 4.20 has been released. Can you believe it?
1: Wow.
0: Okay, maybe the kids won't be playing around with it, but I mean, how often can we say we're going on the air with breaking XFCE news? This came out this morning. It's pretty great to see. it's been a long time. 2 years is no joke, and it's been really a lot of getting ready for Wayland. So this release has what they're calling experimental for advanced users only Wayland compatibility.
1: Hey, that means we should try it.
0: I'm actually kind of excited about this. So you got Wayland. Now, you do need a compositor still because they don't have it built in yet, so you need something like Wayfire. There are plans for XFWM4 to have Wayland support, but it's not there yet.
1: Oh, cool.
0: So Wayfire could be fun. And they're also working on a new library that provides abstraction for different windowing concepts across different systems and for different scaling. And Thunar, the file manager, has seen a ton of improvements.
1: Really, still one of my favorite file managers on the desktop.
0: I actually think now with this release, this is a serious contender for any GTK-based desktop. It looks so good. We'll have a link to the blog with all the release notes, and you can just look at the screenshots. There's tons of improvements. I think we really should try this pretty soon. 4.20 is looking like a really great release. And I just wasn't sure a couple of years ago where XFCE was going to be in the whole Wayland transition.
1: But Christmas came early.

0: Hello, friends, and welcome back to your weekly Linux talk show. My name is Chris.
1: My name is Wes.
2: And my name is Brent.
0: Well, hey, gentlemen, you know, it's almost our last show of the year, so we've got lots of updates and stories that you'll want to hear. Then we'll dive headfirst into our RT Linux kernel adventures, where the speed seduced us, but stability ghosted us. And then, you know, we're wrapping up the flow with some fresh boosts, some picks, and more to the show. So before we go any further, let's say time-appropriate greetings to our virtual lug. Hello, Mumble Room!
3: Hey, guys.
4: Hey, guys.
0: Mumble Room not messing around today. Look at that.
1: Beefy.
0: And a bunch up there in the quiet listening, too. Hello, everybody. Thank you for joining us in the live Mumble Room, which we always have going during our live streams. 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
0: 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Like I said, it's almost our last episode of the year. So I invite you to join us next Sunday, December 22nd, 2024. We're recording the last 2 episodes, and in between, we'll be blasting some sats to those of you who have new podcasting 2.0 wallets, like Fountain or AlbiHub, and we'll be answering some of your questions around that, and we'll also be doing, perhaps, the very last Tuxies ever.
1: Say it ain't so.
0: We're looking at the numbers, and they're pretty low. We think maybe the Tuxies is done. It's probably mostly our fault, just because we're busy these days. But right now, we're sitting around 900 votes. And if we don't have over 2,000 votes by the time we do the Tuxies, I think that officially makes it the final Tuxies.
1: So probably when you're hearing this, you got less than a week to get your vote in if you haven't already.
0: Tuxies.party if you would like to vote. And then join us the 22nd for the final Tuxies. And we'd love to have your help party for episode 600, which is coming up on February 2nd of 2025. We have the Colony Events site that is working, colonyevents.com. Wasn't working the best after we launched it.
1: No, it did manage to delete several of the first events, but that's been rectified.
0: I don't believe it was our fault. I mean, it kind of was our fault, actually. It was very funny. Very funny prank. Very funny. Also, you're lame because whoever did it has a Linux 5.4 kernel. I'm just saying that's very lame, so... It's probably some enterprise Linux user, but our bad for not turning the firewall on and things like that. So anyways, that aside, colonyevents.com is up and running, and it's actually saving your events now.
1: There's 6 of them on there. Wow, look at that.
0: I know. I'm looking at it right now. I'm looking at Central MA. I'm looking at Berkeley CA. I'm looking at Central Florida, listening party in United Kingdom, London, and one in the Phoenix, Arizona area, plus ours in the Pacific Northwest. People are starting to set them up. It's great to see you guys. You're absolutely welcome to do them beforehand. If for some reason doing it on the show day doesn't work in your area, and just, you know, pass around a phone and make a nice tight recording for us to say hi. We'd love to play it on air. But if you do make it to one of these meetups on Sunday, February 2nd, during LUP 600, we'd love to have you join us with at least one machine there with a microphone. Get in the Mumble Room and come say hi. ColonyEvents.com if you want to check for a meetup in your area or if you want to set one up. It is our self-hosted Gavio instance. No account required, but you do probably want to save your edit key. Should be a fun party, right? We'll have one around our area. I don't think we're going to do it at the studio, but maybe near the studio. I'm not sure.
1: TBD.
0: Maybe we'll
1: check
0: have
1: the
0: it.
1: Gavio.
0: Maybe we'll have it like an after party at like a place near the studio that we go to afterwards.
1: Oh, that's a good idea.
0: That could be a lot of fun. That's something we've never done before. It could be a new thing.
1: Might be a little more practical too, because we will be distracted.
0: Yeah, it is, you know, there's like a show to do and
1: right.
0: Post-show stuff to do, so there's all that. Links in the show notes for all the stuff I just mentioned. If it went past you at all, just go to linuxunplugged.com/593. we wrap up for the year, we are trying to get some news stories in, and we have a fresh one here. CentOS Stream 10 is out. And our buddy Carl not only wrote the blog post to tell us all about it, but he is here in the Mumble Room to give us the inside scoop. Carl, good to hear from you. Welcome back.
2: Hey, hey, hey. What's up? I didn't actually write that blog post, although I helped draft it.
0: Oh, I see. I see. So I won't give you full credit then. I won't give you full credit. But so you may know a bit about it. Tell us about Stream 10.
2: So it's looking really good. So every 3 years, CentOS will branch off from Fedora, and that'll serve as the base for the next major version of RHEL. That happens in the CentOS project by RHEL engineers, but it's all happening in the open, so people can actually contribute to it, unlike the old CentOS model. So that's a big difference of, like, if you've been tuned out of it for a little while and you don't know what's going on, that's what's really different now, is it's RHEL getting built in the open. It's the major version of RHEL. And then the minor versions of RHEL branch off, and that becomes the actual product that's sold and certified and all of that fun stuff. But you can just use the major version, no restrictions, and hop in right now. And RHEL 10 is not even out. That doesn't come out till probably Q2 of next year. And that's when a lot of the companies are going to be getting on it. But if you just want to start using it now, CentOS 10 is what we feel is pretty ready. It's also, it already has RHEL 10.0 features in it. Some people were confused because the RHEL 10 beta came out last month, and they're saying, well, what's the difference between this and the beta? Well, the beta is like a minor version before zero, and that branched off a few months ago. So CentOS Stream 10 is ahead of the beta and basically is the GA early, if that makes sense.
1: I like this, you know, the new stream model. It just makes, when we hear it now, right, instead of us having to get a CentOS off the product release, like, we're seeing what the product's going to be out here in the open. It's just neat.
0: Especially if you're building for that in the future. You know, you can start working on today. I mean, it's no slouch either. I thought this was supposed to be like a really slouchy kind of conservative release, but you got Linux 6.12 and GNOME 47 in there. So,
2: well, you got to start on the fresh stuff, so that way whenever it's still the same, you know, 5 years later, it's not too bad.
0: But I'm just looking at that right now. I'm like, that's not a bad desktop.
1: Python 3.12, that's going to be a nice one to have around for a while, I think.
0: Are you using it as a desktop, Carl?
2: I have it on one machine on my I made one of those new framework external CoolMaster things. Like, I refreshed the motherboard on my framework and then took the old one and put it in that case. I put it on there and it works great, but I'm not using it as my daily driver. My daily driver is still a Fedora on a ThinkPad, but... no, it works pretty good. A lot of the apps that people would want to install, they're getting from Apple, which is the, I know you know, Chris, but what I mainly work on. I help with CentOS also, but Apple's like it's sort of like the Ubuntu universe. It's community maintained packages for that. We actually started that earlier than we ever had. We started that at Fedora's Flock conference this year, kind of as a soft launch before we announced it. And it's already up over 10,000 packages. And
0: yeah,
2: it has things that you would be looking for, like KDE Plasma or Chromium, a lot of things like that that would be really useful, stuff you would want to use it for a desktop for. I wouldn't necessarily say it's designed to be used as a desktop. It's just a general purpose OS, but you can certainly do so if you want to.
0: I mean, I was blown away when I saw some of the numbers. You know, 10,000 packages, 150 different Fedora package maintainers contributing to Apple. So as an end user, say I'm on Stream 10 and I want to consume Apple, is that like a DNF repository that I'm bringing into my box?
2: Right. Yeah, you can just do DNF install apple-release, and we've got those instructions on the website. I've got another blog post I'll copy and paste in a minute when I'm not holding down the push-to-talk button.
0: Sure. This is really sweet. I mean, there's so much stuff in here. It really feels like a lot of what – I mean, like, there used to be such a separation between Fedora and CentOS in this regard.
2: Yeah, and that's something that's interesting that happened a few years back that didn't make a lot of news. A lot of people didn't really notice it. When I first started working at Red Hat in 2019, I was working on CentOS directly. And after a few years of doing that, my VP came to me and asked me if I wanted to start a team to focus on Apple, which is actually what I told the guy that hired me I wanted to do in the first place. I didn't actually ask to work on CentOS. It was just the best thing to work on at the time. Made sense. So I started that team working on Apple. The reason that was justified, it doesn't make any money. We don't sell it, but it is because it's just a community repo, extra packages for RHEL and CentOS. But the reason it made a lot of sense was that we had customers telling us regularly, the reason I'm not upgrading from, say, RHEL 7 to RHEL 8 is because the community packages I need aren't available yet in Apple 8, but they're there in Apple 7. I know they're not supported, but I still need them to be present. So that was when the business decided, yeah, we probably should have at least one or two people like focused on making sure this is in a healthy state. Apple 8 was really far behind at that point. Definitely didn't have 10,000 packages. In fact, Apple 8 launched late after RHEL 8, and that was a real pain point. It was taking a long time to get packages built out. We started Apple 9 early also, We started Apple 9 with basically zero packages at the same time as CentOS Stream 9, but that was still like 6 months before RHEL 9, so it was still a big celebration. Hey, we started it way before RHEL. This is awesome. Now we actually started it even earlier and then gave maintainers time to build out a few packages before we announced it. So instead of announcing with zero packages and getting flack about that, we waited a little while, built it up, and then announced it with 10,000 packages.
1: I was going to ask if you could maybe talk about like what does it take to get 10,000 packages prepared and built and ready to be served to users who are going to be pulling them down now.
2: A lot of volunteers. A lot of those actually are Rust libraries. I noticed that. I started looking at some of what it was made up. It's not that it's all just a bunch of Rust libraries that you wouldn't care about yourself, but there's a lot of applications that the way they're built out in Fedora's packages will be there's a library and a binary command. Think like the FD find replacement thing. There'll be a library and the binary for that. Then it'll also have, one, two dozen libraries that it depends on. We have the Fedora Rust SIG is super active, especially one guy I'll give a special shout out to, Fabio. He's built the most of those packages. And a lot of those are Rust-based applications and the libraries that they need to build. But it's not just Rust. KDE itself has a ton of dependencies and a ton of applications. That's a coworker of mine. I don't know Fabio's last name offhand. I know his Fedora username. The other guy, the KDE guy, Troy Dawson, he's a coworker of mine. Great guy. He's actually the Apple steering committee chair, and he works on the CentOS Stream release engineering team. And he works on KDE just as a volunteer thing on the side. It's not even what he's paid to work on at all. He just does that because he loves KDE. And that's a whole lot of packages that I've got to get built and shipped out there.
0: Well, we appreciate that.
2: Yeah. It's really, the short answer is it's a lot of dedicated volunteers that really want to see this happen, see it be successful. They have packages they care about that they maintain in Fedora, and then they want to use them either on CentOS now or later, or RHEL later, or even some of the RHEL clones and alternatives later on. They want to use them there.
0: Man, I am really just grateful when I think about it. And I'm impressed that this is still a priority, for Red Hat and for the Fedora community. I mean, clearly it's been a priority for some people. It kind of makes me rethink how I frame some of these distributions. Stream 10, available now. Go get it with Linux 6.12, Python 3.12, Rust 182, and GNOME 47. Any other thoughts, Carl, before we move on?
2: No, that was the main thing. I just wanted to let people know it was happening, and we were happy about it.
0: Yeah, it's really great to see, and we'll have links in the show notes, of course. Thanks for joining us, Carl, even though you're on the road. Appreciate getting it straight from one of the co-authors and the author.
2: Yeah, of course. No, I was definitely involved. I was proofreading and tweaking and helping change things. I did write the CentOS Stream 10 release notes for the most part. Well, it wasn't just me, but I put the final thing together and said, no, this we don't need this. We do need this. We're missing this. And got a lot of feedback from people. I appreciate everyone that helped me get those. The few people that know who they are, I reached out to. I was like, hey, can you proofread this and tell me, like, what am I missing here? What are people going to say? How did you not mention this?
0: Yeah. Oh, it's a lot. It's like a new baby's born, right? And you're going to watch it grow up and become a RHEL adult one day.
2: One cool. Day very soon. It's not that far off.
0: Yeah, it moves fast. All right, very good, Carl. Enjoy the fam and the trip. Thanks for joining
2: us. Yeah, I'm going to duck on out of here, but it was great talking to y'all. Thanks for the opportunity.
0: Thanks, sir. While we're talking about Fedora, the project leader, Matthew Miller, made some news this week. He announced that after a decade, he is going to step down from the leadership role.
1: Big news.
0: Yeah. He says in the post that he was initially aiming for a 5-year term, but then he extended his tenure because it felt like there was still more to do. And after 10 years, he thinks it's probably time for a new leadership at the top. Some new ideas, he says. The search for a new leader, this is from the post, will begin in a job posting from Red Hat. The goal of appointing a successor by early 2025, that's the goal, to coincide with the release of Fedora 42. He also plans to then mentor the next Fedora project leader to just help with a smooth transition. He says, quote, I'm stepping into a full-time role in the Community Linux Engineering Organization. So Fedora will be part of my day job, just in a different way.
1: You know, I think you got to respect a lot about this. Not only are you, Matthew's going to stick around, be available, clearly cares about the transition and how that's going to go. But you're also kind of like recognizing that, maybe not even close to burned out or anything, but just that there are opportunities here for other people who have ideas and they should have a chance to try it. And maybe they have more energy to make the next version of Fedora great.
0: And Brent, it does sort of feel like we've been talking about this kind of newish era of Linux desktop that maybe is a little more like Silver Blue. And perhaps if we are transitioning into this, maybe it is time for fresh ideas.
3: Well, I sure hope so. I mean, we have so many people in the Linux community who've been working on projects for a long time, but there needs to be room for new people as well, right? And I'm excited to see what's going to come down the pipe in terms of some of these changes and, like, bring on the new ideas. Although, I will say, it's still great to see that, you know, Matthew still wants to be involved. So looking forward to what's going to come down the pipe.
1: It's also just a nice time to reflect on all that he's done. I mean, he's come on this show numerous times, super mm-hmm. active in the community at all these events. It's really been a wonderful face for Fedora.
0: And sort of the 42 release is kind of a nice transitionary moment. You know, this is a nice solid round number. But to your point about him coming on the show, you know, that's our primary experience interfacing with Matthew is through the show. And at events, we almost always run into him at events, every event that we go to, really. And I think Matthew really brought a new, fresh, and smart take on Fedora's approach to online media. Not to really disparage the folks before Matthew, but Matthew really understood that YouTube and podcasts and a lot of that kind of coverage was sort of the new media of Linux. And, you know, your Linux magazines were kind of fading. And the old way of, like, you know, giving somebody an interview a month before the way they write an article a month after that, and then maybe it kind of lands around the time the distribution lands. That was kind of an old strategy. Matthew figured out that, hey, I could come on the show the day we have a new Fedora release, and I could pop in the mumble room, and I could just tell the guys about it, and we could answer questions and just talk about it. And that was a real fresh take on how to communicate directly with the community and the people that are actually using Fedora. And so I hope, you know, future leadership also has that same perspective, and I bet they will. I think Matthew's kind of instilled that as sort of one of the project's values. So he's done a great job. We've all had personal experiences with him. I remember when we went out to Indian food and he got something just crazy spicy. that was a lot of fun. You remember that? That was a good time. That was the things, you know, a lot of great times off air. We had great times on air and off air. So we have a lot of gratitude towards his work. That's something to celebrate when Fedora 42 drops.
1: Ooh, there's more to look forward to from Fedora 42, though, because there's maybe going to be a Fedora Cosmic Desktop spin.
0: I would love to see this. I think Fedora could be a premier Cosmic Desktop, you know, the premier Ubuntu alternative, if you will. They wrote the benefit to Fedora in this proposal would be, well, Fedora is already one of the most popular choices for Cosmic out there, next to Pop! OS, obviously. And having an official spin for Cosmic is a logical next step to bring these users to a more streamlined Fedora experience. For example, making use of the ISO generation for spins, Cosmic is also shaping up to be a great desktop with a great experience.
1: Just remind ourselves, what, Alpha 4 is where we're at with Cosmic? It's cool to see this effort moving ahead before we even got, like, a...
0: Yeah.
1: 1.0.
0: It does seem like that would be the time to get in.
1: Yeah, I mean, we're ironing all these things out so you can have a really nice 1.0 shipped, I expect, in the future.
0: As a former Lizard, Brent, I'm curious if you were going to give Cosmic a spin, say, to review on the show, and there was a Fedora spin that was top-notch, and then you got Pop! OS, which is obviously going to be a top-notch, which would you be more likely to try?
3: I mean, it seems like you should probably try the Pop! OS one, but really the real answer is we should try both, see how they compare, see how they take the different directions. But I have to say, Fedora, I'm going to give a huge round of applause because they've been embracing newer, promising projects for the last year and doing some cool work there and just saying, hey, if you want to try something new and different and you think it's going to go places, come to Fedora and we'll make it happen. And I think huge, huge applause there.
1: My hot take is, you know, once you got the spin, then you don't have to use apt, right? You got DNF plus Cosmic.
3: Ooh, that's attractive.
0: Tiny in our live Matrix chat says, I'm using Cosmic on Fedora on my laptop right now. It's pretty all right. It works with my passkey. The only problem I have is the shortcuts are more Mac-like and less like Plasma or Windows.
1: Ah, yeah, okay.
0: I could see that. I think they're, you know, I think System 76 is rightfully targeting folks that might be a little more power user, maybe more developer-focused users that don't really want the Mac platform, but maybe are coming from an old MacBook. Imagine how many developers out there, like just web devs writing JavaScript, are probably just like on Intel MacBooks.
1: Oh, yeah.
0: That's got to be a huge market you could soak up with some with a good Cosmic desktop on a nice Intel-based Linux laptop, I would think. So I hope Fedora does it. You know, this is a it is a proposal, and you'll never guess that you'll just be shocked, I would say, to hear that Neil's name is on the proposal.
1: Who would have thought?
0: Who would have guessed, right? Now, if we say his name three times, I think he shows up in the mumble. And also Ryan Brew's on there as well. So there's two names on the proposal. I'll kind of keep an eye on it and see where it goes. And then, kind of like not in the proposal stage, but taking a look over at Ubuntu 24.10, there's like low-key conversation about replacing GNOME Terminal with, how do we say it, Wes?
1: Good question. Tixis?
0: Yeah, it's something like that, I think. P-T-Y-X-I-S. And this is that terminal that's kind of supercharged and container ready. And it was introduced as an optional terminal in Ubuntu 24.10. It's not the default. GNOME console, the newer one, remains the default in 25.04 daily builds as of right now for the next release. However, looking through the communication around desktop team, Canonical software engineer Jeremy Baca said that maybe we should, quote, recommend replacing GNOME terminal with PyTis, or however you say it. And I would love to see this because I'm not really sure what GNOME folks are doing. God bless, I recently switched over to GNOME 47 on my home workstation. I've really been enjoying it. But almost immediately, it becomes obvious that GNOME console is a real weak spot of the desktop. Very watered down, very basic, feels like an app that's been rebooted three times. And I find that kind of ironic because the terminal is sort of inherently a power user tool. And so I don't quite understand making it crappy. I understand making it clean. I understand making the interface simple. But I don't understand making it crappy and basic and bad. And then doing it a second time for something that is inherently, by its very nature, a power user tool, right? Where console is like one of the best terminal applications, period. Not for Linux desktop, but just period, right? That's what Plasma ships. One of the best terminals, period, right? That's what Plasma ships. GNOME keeps doing this weird thing with their terminal. I don't know if it's like, maybe it's like technical debt they had to get rid of. I don't know what it is, but I completely support this idea to switch.
1: It just kind of feels like, all right, we're going to change it, which, okay, but then it's never quite done?
0: It didn't finish.
1: Yeah, right. It just gets set down on the shelf again and kind of never touched again.
0: And then we start with a new one. Yeah. And that's, so I have been, and I would love some input from the audience because I have been really enjoying GNOME 47 except the terminal. And I don't want to replace it with something Electron-based. I don't really need it to be super fancy, but, you know, I would like it to have some features where maybe I could, like, set the width and stuff like that reliably, like things like that. So
1: have you thought about, like, an old virtual terminal or not, like a physical console setup?
0: Cool.
1: To, like, a serial port or something?
0: That's a great idea, Wes. I don't really have room in the RV for that, but I really like where your head's at. Maybe I could get, like a Visa mount, you know, and I could just mount, like, an old terminal above my widescreen.
1: Yeah.
0: Yeah, there's got to be something. Maybe it's PyTix or however you say it.
1: Tixis?
0: Not sure. I'm not really sure. But otherwise, I think GNOME 47's been pretty nice. It feels like they've really gotten a good spot. It feels really tight. Other than now I'm kind of over there looking at Thunder thinking.
1: I do think this, you know, terminal app, it's quite the little rise from kind of, you know,
0: yeah,
1: popping into smaller distros, things like uBlue, and then now we've got it up being a recommended replacement.
0: 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If you are in IT or if you're in a company that could use something like this, I want you to pay close attention. Do you think end users are always, and I mean always without exception, using company-approved devices and company-approved applications? I don't think so. It's just not really possible in today's world. I mean, you connect so many things to different accounts. There's new devices coming out all the time. 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Employees are going to have their own phones, their own tablets, their own laptops, their own smart TV. 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
3: Well, it's been a couple of weeks since we talked about Linux 6.12. I think episode 589 is the last time we talked about it. And you both have been brave enough to be running that kernel with a special function ever since. You want to give us an update?
1: Yeah. Okay. So 6.12 came out and we were excited because the long out of tree preempt RT patch set had been finally merged with 6.12. And so I built a custom patched kernel to enable that. And then built it, and both Chris and I started running it on one of our workstations.
0: As one does.
1: As one does.
0: Because, you know, at first, we wanted to just try it for audio testing.
1: Which it did great at.
0: Yeah. And then I was like, wait a minute. The actual whole computer feels faster. And you noticed that, too.
1: I did.
0: And then I'm like, well, now I can't not have this, because the entire desktop interface feels a little snappier. Even, it's strange to say, but even Firefox tabs open a little bit quicker.
1: Yeah. Terminal, the console, to everything.
0: Yeah, everything is just a little tiny bit faster. And once you've turned everything up a little bit, you really want it. You want it real bad. So, yeah, went ahead and threw Wes's custom-built kernel on my machine, which was quite the adventure.
1: Yeah, rootkit and everything. I mean, what?
0: is that where all that network activity was? And I definitely hit a few snakes. But you didn't, so I want to hear your overall impressions first before I say the negative stuff.
1: Yeah, okay. Well, I would say one snake, but it took me a while to realize that maybe it was going on. I think, by and large, had a great time, been very snappy, and, you know, with preempt, you're kind of trading having lower latency for reduced throughput, but, you know, doing stuff like rendering audio or other things where throughput's more of my concern, and you and Plasma here putting it in, you know, performance oriented mode and everything, like it, I still seemed totally fine. So I was overall quite happy, except I noticed that my machine just seemed to be running hotter.
0: Oh, really?
1: Yeah.
0: Your fans were going more?
1: Yeah. Even in like not, okay, in performance mode, sure, but just in like the normal hybrid sort of balance between energy saving and performance, like.
0: Oh, you know, I was just commenting to Brent that my fan is running more, and I thought maybe it was because I switched to GNOME. But maybe it's the RT kernel.
1: Uh-huh. And, you know, in a desktop rig or, like, if you weren't doing stuff where the fans were, you know, there's plenty of cases where maybe I wouldn't care if the machine was still at safe operating temperatures and, you know, adequately cool and all that.
0: Right, but this is audio we're doing right here, and yes. You don't and want your fan going. And
1: I was also using this just in the off time, sitting on my lap, you know, on the couch while I'm watching TV.
0: Oh, it's so annoying.
1: The fans are going, and it's getting, like, noticeably hot, which... If I'm not just browsing the web, it should not normally do.
0: And you know this machine. You know it doesn't do that.
1: Uh-huh.
0: Weird. Okay. I see, mine's on my B-Link, so I'm not like going on battery or moving it around. And it has a pretty crappy fan in there already, so I just sort of assumed it was inadequate fan combined with extra storage and stuff. But, yeah, my fan is going more often as well.
1: It's enough that I started turning it down just to like, hey, chill out, machine, so you...
0: You're
1: Stop using
0: like
1: your fans.
0: Are you using like the performance profiles in Plasma? To,
1: yep.
0: Yeah. Hmm. I should try that. And you notice a difference when you change?
1: Oh, very much immediately.
0: Okay. I'll try that. Oh, wait. I think GNOME. You can still.
1: The
0: do
1: problem
0: it,
1: is, so. It, at least for me, like in the let's see. So there's right now. I'm in the balanced one, and then there's power save and performance. It is fun toggling while you're rendering audio because it just the speed immediately changes.
0: Yeah.
1: The power save, which does a great job of not running the fans, is just, it's the opposite, right? Everything's a little slower.
0: Yeah.
1: New tabs,
0: yeah.
1: Changing windows. So I prefer really not to have to run it.
0: Right.
1: Except if I'm on a plane trying to save battery or something.
0: It makes me think, like, if I was on a desktop that was well-cooled, you know, this would be a no-problem kind of thing. But when you're on a little tiny computer or a laptop, you kind of notice it. But you didn't have...
1: I didn't have your problem. And I thought that I might have further problems because in my patching, I actually had to patch the Intel i915 driver, which is, at least at the time of the 6.12 kernel we were building, disabled because it isn't fully... There's some... You can get into problems... Where something could get preempted at a time that wasn't safe to do so, which has not seemingly been a problem for me.
0: I love that you're just YOLO'd into that. You're like, well, we'll see. It's probably fine. Yeah, no, for me, so my system's AMD graphics, so I don't really have to worry about the Intel driver. But I had this really kind of persistent system lockup that would happen. And, you know, I'm probably running 3 Electron apps, Telegram, Firefox, maybe, you know, 7 tabs of Firefox plus another Firefox window with maybe a video or media playing. And I probably have a console open. I may or may not have Steam in the background. But it's not like anything's maxed. System's usually sitting with plenty of free RAM. You know, I'm like literally like probably 30 gigs free. And, you know, maybe I'm at 0.5 system load. So we're totally fine on resources. And it doesn't matter if I'm actively using the machine or just letting it sit there. About 4 or 5 times a day, it just hard locks. Just hard locks. And it's an interesting thing because if, say, I'm watching video, the first thing I'd notice, and it all happens within a few seconds, but the first thing I would notice is the video pauses. My mouse works, and like if I'm in a text editor, for a second or so, the text editor is still working. Because Ooh. I've always noticed, like, hey, why is my video paused? What's going on? And I'll stop typing. And then all of a sudden, everything's locked. And my mouse is locked. And the only thing I can do is hard power it off and then boot back up. And I mean, how long? I mean, it's been, what, 3 weeks? I lived with that for 2 or 3 weeks because I loved the speed.
1: And right, you were tolerating multiple hard locks a day.
0: Yeah.
3: That's insane.
0: I just didn't want to switch back. But it was bad. I know I'm crazy. I know. It's ridiculous. But I really like it.
1: It's kind of a
0: it.
1: Nice stress test, right? Like your ButterFS file system didn't get corrupted.
0: That's for sure. I was surprised. I lost very little work. I lost more work here at the studio than I did at home with my machine locking up. I've lost more work just with random internet connectivity issues. We lost power this weekend at the studio, and I lost like half the dock I'd worked on. So that was... Thankfully, not as bad of an experience as it could be, because you could see, like, there could be something where you're in the middle of something that's quite important. Maybe you're in the middle of installing updates or, you know, firmware flashing or something, and it does a hard lock. Obviously, it's a bad thing. I didn't want to keep it that way, but I still wanted to have that real-time performance or as close to it as possible. So we started looking into our options. I think we considered maybe just a new kernel that we custom patched again.
1: Yeah.
0: And that might actually be something we go back to for like Bcache FS and other things in the future. So we may actually end up back there again.
1: It is nice to have the stuff set up at least a little bit to be able to do that.
0: But you did a little look-skies at some of our packaged up options. And several distros like Arch and others have these packaged up as well, like they are in Nix. And of course, you have your stock upstream kernel, the latest, and you have the LTS options. But then there's some more fun options, too.
1: Yeah, like Licorix. I don't know if that's how you say it.
0: I think it is.
1: Yeah, an enthusiast Linux kernel designed for uncompromised responsiveness and interactive systems, enabling low latency compute and AV production, reduced frame time, deviation, and games. I think it might be sort of built on further on top of the Zen kernel as well, which is a result of a collaborative effort of kernel hackers to provide the best Linux kernel possible for everyday systems.
0: Yeah, so that's an important distinction, though. It's built on top of Zen, so it follows Zen. It's a little bit behind. I don't think it was quite up to date when we tried it.
1: Yeah, and it didn't seem to maybe be in the Nix cache when I was trying to switch to it. So we were looking at Licorix. It might be something we would use in the studio because it is kind of a little more focused. I mean, like, yes, everyday responsive, but then a little bit more on, like, AV production as they talk about. So maybe a little closer to what we were aiming for with the full RT kernel.
0: But for desktops and, you know, maybe something you're gaming on, maybe you're doing some light production and maybe you just want performance. It seems like the Zen kernel, which is where we ended up, Zen, could be something to consider. It is current, I think, right? Yeah, we're on like 6.12 something. So
1: yep,
0: it's current.
1: 6.12.
0: In fact, what version am I on? I wrote mine down. I'm on the 6.12.2 Zen 1 release with preempt dynamic. So let's talk about that a little bit.
1: Yeah, so there was other, so without going full preempt RT, we still had some other options for the kernel we were running to try to get it to be more preemptive. And a lot of kernels these days come in what's called preempt equals dynamic mode. And that lets you set it at boot time. So you can change the parameter on the kernel command line to tell it how much preemption you want to enable. And basically, it's sort of a toggle with different, you know, different levels. And as you go closer to full RT or full preempt, more and more kernel preemption spots, so little spots where the kernel goes, oh, I'm going to check here. Is there other stuff that wants to run? Let's switch. And chances for things to be more interactive. So you kind of negotiate that trade-off between interactivity and throughput. There's a really nice guide over at the Linux Audio System Configuration Guide, which we were reading anyway for audio stuff, and they kind of talk about two kernel command line options. So one is you set preempt equals full if you want to have more preemption, right? So it's preempt dynamic, which enables this, and then preempt equals full is basically all the stuff, the maximum preempt that's not gated behind the preempt RT config option itself. So it's not full RT, but it's all the stuff that like isn't hard real-time.
0: So it's pretty close.
1: Yeah, it's the most...
0: As far as like we're going to experience, it's probably as close as we need to get.
1: Yeah, and then the other one is you can turn on thread IRQs, which I think makes interrupt handling happen on kernel threads, and it just seems to be... It's one of the options that gets force turned on when you turn on RT, so it's just another effort to sort of like...
0: Getting you a little bit closer.
1: Yeah, turn your dynamic kernel as close to the RT kernel as you can.
0: So we did this dynamic preempt RT, and we did the IRQ kernel mode stuff.
1: Yeah. And then worth noting too with Zen, so not only do you get like, you know, stuff like this, like making it more preemptive, but that also uses, which I don't know if you need these command line options necessarily with Zen or like they might apply them in the kernel config anyway,

0: or, you know, have enough knowledge to make this work well in my particular configuration. But tell me if I'm wrong. Like, maybe this is pretty easy to slide in.
1: Yeah, I mean, if it's packaged in your distro, then it's basically, you know, with Nix, it's especially easy. But in whatever distro, just install that kernel and it'll swap it out for the one that you have.
2: Yeah, you could think of like the Zen kernel, Z-E-N. You could think of that as like a remix of Upstream that is optimized for a desktop use. So maybe the main Linux kernel is sort of generally optimized for general work use cases. The Zen one, somebody who has, you know, gone through and curated certain settings and patches and has put that into Zen. So you could kind of think of it as you don't really have to know what it does because the person that put it together does, the packager. Sort of the same thing with, you know, all your Linux packages.
1: Right, like the distros do this anyway, right? But they're taking the general Linux kernel and then kind of adding their own stuff on top and then trying to make it fit the use cases they perceive for the people they're distributing it to. So yeah, this is kind of swapping out that tuning for a more specific tuning. But yeah, like some of the folks working on Zen are also, you know, kernel contributors who,
2: right,
1: you know,
2: yes,
1: it's not just like a totally third party thing that has no overlap.
2: This is my thing is I think a lot of Linux users have written this off as too dangerous to tinker, or not worth the hassle, or not worth the time. And I would flip that around and say you're wrong. I think it is worth the time and the hassle because this is a unique thing that we can do in Linux, and it's not necessarily been optimally tuned for your particular work case. And we see in so many other areas, we tweak so many other things about our desktop to make it optimized for our workflow and our area. And this is just another one of those. And I would challenge somebody out there to try it and see how it works. Because, yes, you know, you could go too far and really live on the very bleeding edge and have lockups like I had. But I always had the ability in my bootloader to just select a different version of the kernel if I had something really important to do and boot the kernel that didn't have real-time Linux.
1: Now, boost in with how many hard locks you'd be willing to tolerate per day.
2: Yeah. I mean, I really would challenge people to look at this with more of an open mind. I think we made back in the day when you know, you had to go in the menu and choose all your options and then build your config and manually update your bootloader. Yeah, it really was quite the journey and definitely not worth all that effort. It just was awful. Just use the packaged the kernel. That just made the most sense. But today, in this day and age, so many different ways to get this stuff.
1: And also, I mean, I don't know about you, but using Zen, I don't know, maybe there's like a slight difference, but it still feels way more snappy than stock.
2: Yeah, I guess we should have said that. But yeah, I'm still quite happy. I feel like it's a really good compromise. It feels about the same as the RT version, the full RT version did.
1: Yeah, very close. And at least for me, the temp stuff is all fixed. It's all back to, you know, running very nicely.
2: There's a whole world out there, I bet, of listeners that are tweaking their kernels for their particular work uses at work cases. And I feel like what you and I are doing on our custom machines right now are going to be tweaks that we apply, like the most stable, practical, actually make a difference tweaks we're going to end up applying to the studio systems when we maybe next year when we refresh
1: them. Think you're right about that.
2: We're getting close. I feel like we're cooking with a lot of components now. There's a lot to this recipe, but I'm going to stick with the Zen kernel. So I'm on 6.12.2 right now, and I'm going to stick with it for a bit. And if I have any weirdness or anything like that, I'll report back like we did for this here. But I'm hoping to stick with it. We'll see. I mean, I could see something breaking at some point. I am, you know, now sort of on more of an edge case. But I challenge somebody out there. I challenge all of you out there. If your distro makes this possible, give it a shot. It's something that Linux actually makes possible for us to do. And I think it's gotten a bad rep. This was a pretty painless process. Even though I had a few crashes, I knew I always had an escape hatch. And most distros offer those now.
3: And now it is time for Le Boost.
0: We had a great boost week, and I gotta say there's a baller here who touches close to home. We got our very first baller, Aaron, which is dear to my heart.
2: Aaron came in with 100,000 sats.
4: Hey, rich lobster!
2: Aaron writes, Merry Xmas, y'all. If you could ask Santa for one thing, no matter the price, what would it be?
0: Wow.
2: I think it'd be a year of funding for JB.
1: Ooh. That's a nice.
2: Just right off, you know, we start 2025. We know we have a year runway.
0: But that leads to the next question. What would you do with that runway?
2: Well, one thing is I would work a lot.

0: US. I would immediately, you know, like, and I think we'd take the last 3 weeks of the year off, you know, to really recharge and come back fresh. I think I'd try to do less. That's what I would try to do. What about you, Brent? What would, if you could ask Santa for one thing, would it be like a Pumatic tube to get you to the studio?
1: Well, I got to think big with this question. If I can ask Santa for one thing, no matter the price. See, that's the part that gets me, no matter the price. So I'm going to say, well, I'm going to say that Linux has the same funding as the two other massive corporations pushing, you know, distributions out there.
2: Yeah, okay, I like
0: All
2: that.
0: All right. Not a bang bus, not a helicopter, but he's
1: going
0: to give
1: I'm
0: it to
1: going,
0: others.
1: I'm going, like, make know, the world a better selfless. Place instead of, like, yeah, exactly.
0: Yeah. Right, I just feel like you could have worked the bang bus in there. Like, you know, you get your bus, and then you drive around, and you spread goodwill to open source. You know, like, everybody wins.
1: Well, I was hoping that that fit into your, you know, having the funding for JB.
2: Oh, yeah, right. That includes funding for the bus, of course. Okay, well, I'll turn it selfish here then and say that I would like a GPU printer for Christmas.
0: Whoa. Oh, my God, that's brilliant. Yeah. Why aren't we
2: Which
0: working
2: I guess
0: on
2: means
0: that?
2: A fab.
0: Why aren't we working on that? You'd like a fab. I'd like to own NVIDIA for Christmas.
2: Yeah. No biggie, right?
0: Now, that's thinking big, Wes. Good thinking.
2: Calm Brewer boosts in with 84,100 sats.
0: Hey, not bad. Pew, pew,
3: pew. Boy, they want them as our guarantee.
2: If anyone is in the U.S. and looking to get an FCC certification, KB6NU gives away his no-nonsense technician class license study guide for free on his site. 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I use that audiobook for my general, and I'll probably use the extra version if I ever find some free compute time to learn it. Sorry, no Linux tie-in here, but keep an eye to this guy. The next ISS SSTV event.
0: Hey, that's great. So the website is kb6nu.com/study-guides.
2: And we'll have that linked in the show notes. Also, sorry, Calm Brewer, you generously tried to send a double boost here because I guess my node wasn't working. I did just switch to a new node. So do let me know if it's not working for you. It should be all up and operational now, and the rest of the boost seem to have gotten no problem.
0: But... got that new node backhaul.
2: You know, it takes a while.
0: Thank you for the boost, and thanks for the tip, Calm Brewer.
1: Now, we did get a special boost here from Black Host, 50,000 Satoshis, and that was, I guess, later yesterday?
4: Oh my God, this drawer is filled with Fruit Loops!
1: And what's so special about this boost is, Chris, it boosted the episode we're currently doing, which wasn't even out yet.
0: Now, that is generous. Thank you. Thanks, Black Host. Good to hear from you. Marchie's here with 42,000 sats. And guys, I don't know if you are aware of this, but this turns out to be the answer.
5: The answer to the ultimate question.
0: Thanks, Marchie. Says, no way am I going to migrate to Albie Hub self-hosted over the Christmas period. So I'll be using my sats before I lose my sats. Thanks for the PSA. Merry Boostmas. Well, thank you, Marchie. Although if you do want to, next weekend, we're going to help people get going with their Albie Hubs. Also, Fountain FM offers a hosted Lightning wallet. Well, that could just be an easy way to go, too.
2: Can be a nice place to just send some sats if you're in between other nodes, too.
0: But thank you for thinking of us, too.
2: Nostromo boosts in with 26,037 sats.
0: How is that, Wes? How do you say that one?
2: Nostromo.
6: Well, let's hear it, good buddy.
2: Ah, the last four digits of the boost amount are the zip code of a small town in a European country known for its beautiful Alps.
0: Oh.
7: Yes, zip code is a better deal.
2: I grew up nearby, but wouldn't want to live there today, as it feels a little too privileged.
0: You want to try doing that? You want to try doing that? He says, let's boost in other Linux town names from around the world. What? Linux town names? That gives us a hint.
1: That's a great idea.
0: Look on your map there. See if you can find a Linux town there, Wes. Yeah. We should really start marking these things down. Although with these coffee stains, I don't know. That looks like a cigar hole. I don't even know what happened there. You burned it.
1: There's a dog paw print, too.
2: Okay, right. So we're working with... 6037? That's the last four digits.
0: Entire sections of the map missing, dude. It's gonna get there. We're gonna get stumped somewhere.
2: My normal way that I search the map is turning up things that can't. Why am I keep getting to Australia?
0: You know what you ought to do? Bring up old ChatGPT and tell it I have a riddle for you.
2: Oh, great idea!
0: And see if
2: I've got a riddle for thee.
0: Here, I'll take the next one while you do that. Okay, Kangaroo Paradox comes in with 20,000 sats. I recently became a Jupiter Party member. Oh,
1: nice,
0: right on.
1: Thank you.
0: I love the raw bootleg and fully intend to binge listen to some earlier shows. Thanks for the tip on Obtainium. It's been a treat as a replacement to F-Droid. And goodbye, Aurora Store. I'm a Lineage OS user myself. No G apps, but Micro G as an OSS replacement for the apps that do require the Play services. I got the wife a refurbed Pixel 7 Pro. Do you recommend Graphene for normies? What do you think, Brent?
1: Wow, that's a Graphene? Good question. I am in the, maybe it's not a good idea, but I'm in the process of throwing my parents onto Graphene with a Pixel 7. Each of them need new phones, and they're pretty privacy conscious, probably thanks to my scaring them. And I think it's ready. I think other than a few banking apps that have some issues with Graphene for a variety of reasons that we've talked about previously, everything else just seems to kind of work. I know there's a little bit of initial setup, you know, when you install an app, it asks you for certain permissions and things that aren't necessarily normal on, you know, vanilla Android or anywhere else that you're getting your Android, such as the Samsungs. But really, the trade-off, I don't think, is very big. We've been using Graphene for, what, 2 years now? And I think at this point,
0: it's all initial stuff.
1: Yeah, I feel pretty comfortable recommending it.
2: And considering the amount that normal people understand how their phone works and take advantage of various features anyway.
0: Right. I think if you just launch their core apps, make sure everything works, is signed in, I think it would probably be fine from there forward. That's my bet.
1: I guess I would say it's good to have someone who can be there to help you set it up. So Graphene for someone who's never, you know, put on their own OS on an Android phone, probably not. But if you've got someone there as an ambassador to set it up for you, go for it.
0: Oh, you brought a backup map.
6: Return of the map.
2: Okay, Vindication. We're looking at Root, Switzerland.
0: Oh, I see the theme now. I see the theme. Very good. All right. Thank you both, Nostromo, and of course, Mr. Paradox, Kangaroo, for those boosts. Appreciate it. And keep on rocking Lineage OS.
2: I'm getting rusty with the map, so thanks for... 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
2: For the Tuxies 2024 edition, category best power CLI tool, although I guess it's more of a TUI, I nominate JLess. For all the people who need to constantly look into JSON files, it's an invaluable helper tool. Plus, Chris, it's written in Rust.
0: Oh, you said it's written in what? Now, I'm looking at this, Wes, and I'm loving the structured output on the command line, the syntax highlighting. It basically takes a JSON file and just makes it super readable.
2: How would you say it compares to something like JQ?
0: I don't know if I could speak to that, but it seems maybe a little... I might be wrong. It seems... It's like... it's more like just less. It's just less, but it's less that knows JSON. You know what I mean? The less command?
2: Yeah.
0: It's less that knows JSON.
1: You nailed it.
0: JLess. At jless.io.
2: I folded the map up, so I'm getting there, because this is also a zip code boost.
0: Oh, where is it? Oh, it is not.
2: From the beer-loving part of Europe, if you add 999 to the boosted amount.
0: Oh, boy.
2: So let me...
0: You got the calculator there?
2: I do, yep.
0: All right.
2: Well, it's an app.
1: I don't know if you need the calculator for this one.
0: Is there a method to the madness with these numbers when we add them? I mean, I'm sure it's also because it's expensive, but, like, is there a hidden number?
2: I think they
0: want to
2: make us work.
0: Well, I know that. I do love watching you scramble with that huge map. Oh, we got it out again. I love the confidence, though. He's got, like, a technique. A real flick of the wrist. All right, here we go, Wes. You got it?
2: I don't know that I do, but we are going to guess Zagreb, Croatia.
0: Oh, okay. All right, I'll go with that. Hello, what'd you say? Croatia? All right, we'll go with Croatia. That sounds right. Sounds good. Thanks for the boost.
1: Well, Chakuka boosted in 10,000 Satoshis.
9: Live long and prosper.
1: Hey, that was a pleasant surprise getting my fountain feedback to them. Thank you for the value for value.
0: Thank you for the boost and the suggestions. We're still going through them. In fact, there's a brand new update coming out this week with a revamped and much improved boost UI with a faster boost and easier UI and easier to understand how much you're spending and all of that. So hopefully you'll enjoy that. Thanks for the boost. Nice to hear from you, Chakaka. Zack Attack comes in with 5,432 sats.
6: This is a tasty burger.
0: I agree. 2024 has been the year of the immutable desktop Linux. Combine that with beefed up FlatHub for all your apps and hardware manufacturers that ship immutable distros by default, you now have something that is familiar to the vast majority of end users who want no-fuss operating systems and app ecosystems, kind of like their phone. Valve and Fedora, I think, have the right idea. I'm excited to see what GNOME and KDE come up with. Also, the kernel development coverage was appreciated. Well, thank you. That's good to know. I am stacking that feedback, as you know. I'm taking a wait-and-see approach with the GNOME OS and the KDE Banana.
2: Plenty of time on that.
0: But excited. There is so much they can build on top of. There's so much, especially with all the lessons they've learned over the years. We'll see. But I do think the trend has been pretty clear. It is very, very strong. Things are leaning in the immutable direction, and probably pretty soon will be the default for a lot of end users. Maybe not all Power Linux users, but a lot of end users.
2: Soham G boosts in with 4,222 sats, which is partially a duck.
0: Yeah, I'm not sure what it exactly is, but it's kind of duck-like.
2: Well, there's one of the, it's two boosts, you see? Mm-hmm. Hybrid boost. Mm-hmm. Well, continuing on immutability, and specifically responding to immutability doesn't let me muck around in my root. I think the idea is that you should be able to muck around in your root. It's just that changes should be logically consistent and rollbackable. Immutability deniers will soon find themselves in the same predicament as systemd deniers. It's the year of immutability for sure. Also, transferring sats bought on Cash App to Fountain was super painless and easy. Just a simple invoice copy-paste.
0: That's great to hear. You know, the standard there that I think is really becoming universal on Lightning is LNURL. And it just makes Lightning addresses look like email addresses. And the apps are starting to universally support that. And I think you're going to see more and more of the podcast apps go that way as well.
2: Oh, yeah. They went on to say, so I buy sats on Cash App to boost from Fountain when I listen on Podverse. Podverse has that no-nonsense GPL software charm, which, yeah. But it's a bit lacking on the sat wallet front. Fountain is a little too busy for me personally. I do hope Podverse keeps getting better. React.js creeps me out, or I would be in the weeds sending PRs myself.
0: There's a lot of work on Podverse, so you may go just check in, because some of it's a new code base. There's tons of innovation happening over there. And the next several releases of Fountain are really polishing up the library UI, the first page UI. I don't know if I can say that, but I just did. The playback stuff, and the one that just came out is the boost stuff. So lots of nice improvements coming throughout the Fountain UI over the next few releases as we round out the year. Great boost. Thank you. It's so nice to hear from you, too. And I completely agree with your thoughts on immutability as well.
1: We have a boost here from Fountain from Mount B Dude. Otherwise, I guess known as MTB Dude.
10: It's a boost!
1: I would definitely like to have transcripts when I'm looking for something said in a past episode. I normally asked ChatGPT when something was said, but it would be easier to just search your transcripts.
2: I would be curious how well old GPT does on that. But yeah, it would be a lot easier if we just had a tool to let you do that.
0: Okay, yeah. I've wondered, I haven't heard a lot of demand from the audience. I have to be honest with you. It's something that is on our short list. And for the members bootleg feed, we've been experimenting with an automated transcription system over there. So if you are listening to the member bootleg feed, there is a transcription file. However, it hasn't been a perfect implementation, so we haven't rolled it out wider. But it was an opportunity for us to test. So thank you for the feedback there. That's something I think we'll take very seriously. Brandon L. came in with 2,048 sats. Chris, since you're not using the Audible app anyways, check out Libro.fm. It's got a referral link here. All your audiobooks are downloadable, DRM-free, and you select a local bookstore to support with your purchase.
2: Oh, interesting.
0: Another pro is that you can buy credit bundles at the discount rate without having an active subscription. That is nice. Availability has been nearly as good as Audible for me, and I'm happy I made the switch back in August.
2: Well, I'm definitely going to try this.
1: Yeah,
2: thank you.
1: Same.
0: Libro.fm.
2: I can see maybe it's trickier if you already have a giant Audible back library that you want to be using. Well,
0: you pull them down with Libation or Open Audible, and then...
2: Well, then, no reason not for you not to try it either, huh?
0: Yeah, maybe. Thank you for that boost. That's a great tip. Appreciate it, Brandon.
2: Lima 3 boosts in with 5,000 sats.
10: You're so boost!
2: Boosting to clear up our confusion around Veeam.
0: Okay.
2: Veeam is a robust backup solution, but the last time I checked, it still required a Windows server to host it. Talking to a rep at VMware Explorer, they are working on a browser-based GUI so they can move to a Linux host. Here's hoping it happens soon. So yeah, sounds like a very enterprise-y backup solution. Also, user 4794 came in with a row of ducks real quick just to say, boost!
11: Boost!
1: Well, Squared Triangle boosted in 13,337. I think that's a megalead sats. I've been mostly listening to podcasts while commuting using Wired Android Auto and Fountain.fm. While in the background, it's just working fine. However, as soon as it's displayed full screen or in split screen, its window keeps disappearing and reappearing. The podcasts continue playing without issue, but the only way to continue using Android Auto is to put Fountain.fm in the background. I can capture a video and send it if that would help the team.
0: What would be helpful would be to know what type of Android device. When I hear this kind of stuff, when I kind of chase it down, what I often discover is that it's memory management. And maybe for some reason, like, it's low signal, so Fountain's working extra hard because maybe you're streaming sats or getting sats streamed to you. And so there's a little more memory usage or something, and so the app closes. Where if it's foreground, I would think, I don't know. But that's often the which Android device and how much memory is on the system. And then if you have any tools out there people recommend to, like, check your free memory. Because even if you have, like, an Android device with 128 gigs of RAM, if something's using 128 gigs of RAM, it doesn't really matter. We need to know how much free RAM is on the device as well. I know it isn't helpful, but as a Pixel 7 user, this is my daily drive. And I just drove for 4 hours on Friday with the setup and didn't have any issues like that. But I think it's maybe because maybe I have a newer phone. So it would be really helpful to know, Squared, but I'll keep an eye on it. Thank you. And if you want to keep us in the loop, I'd really appreciate it. Soul Reaper's here with 6,666 sats.
12: That's not possible. Nothing can do that.
0: I think Soul Reaper can.
2: Watch your souls, boys.
0: First time booster. Heyo. Thank you. Thank you for taking the time to set that up. I know it can be obnoxious sometimes. I agree with Mike from the last episode about the Iron Maiden boost theme. Okay. All right. Also, I was at the Sacramento meetup back in September, so the first time meeting other Linux users in person, I was the noob who uses Zorin OS. Now I dove in the deep end and I installed Catchy OS, which is a lot of fun. All right, I got to go take a look at Catchy OS. Take a look at it. Also, awesome to hear about the SAC meetup. So Catchy OS, CACHYOS, a blazing fast and customizable Linux distribution designed to deliver lightning-fast speeds and stability, ensuring smooth and enjoyable computing experiences every time you use it. I like that.
1: Do you think they use a custom kernel?
2: I believe it's based on Arch.
0: Yeah, it looks like it. Looks like it's based on Arch.
2: Yeah, it's one I think we should maybe try at some point.
0: Oh, look at this, boys. They basically are using the Zen kernel here. They've got RT enabled.
1: I called it.
0: They've got some scheduling tweaks turned on. This is fancy out of the box. It looks nice, too. Looks like it might be Plasma-based, too. All right. That could be a fun one to play around with. Thanks, Reaper. Nice to hear from you. Thanks for setting up the boost, and thanks for mentioning the distro.
2: Odyssey Westra boosts in with 4,491 sats.
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2: With Flathub, I would love to see some sort of funding tag like you can do with Podcasting 2.0. We don't really need an account, and we could just use something like a transaction ID to keep track of purchases. On my end, with my paint, I'm looking into using Lightning to send split payments to contributors on a release.
0: Ah.
2: Value for value philosophy basically lines up with us in the open source realm, so let's take advantage of that.
1: Great idea.
0: Heck yeah. That's brilliant, Odyssey, and I completely agree. I really think there is a very nice one-to-one lineup there. And I would be so impressed if Flathub could roll out an app store that we all could use and keep track of our purchases and not require an account. I just think it would require them embracing technologies that they're not ready, that the whole Linux community is not ready to embrace. But God, wouldn't that be great if these things could start launching and we didn't have to create accounts or connect one of our many large enterprise tech giant accounts to these things? It would just be so great. You're onto something there.
2: Mr. Westra also snuck in a little birthday boost live today.
0: Ah!
1: Happy birthday.
0: Happy birthday. That's great.
1: Well, Dexbot boosted in what looks like a binary boost here. 10101 Satoshis.
11: The traders love the vol.
1: Not sure why, but my boost didn't go through last time.
0: Wes.
2: Sorry.
1: I stack my flax with Bandcamp if I can. For more mainstream flax stacking and streaming, I use Cobuzz Studio Sublime. The discount on high-res album purchases pays for the streaming, so I might as well. That said, Tidal DL has me thinking about a switch.
0: Thanks, Dexbot. I had not even heard of that service. Studio Sublime. With high-res albums, huh?
2: Okay.
1: They just have Sublime albums on there and that's it? Is that how it works?
0: Yeah, right? I'm like 2 weeks into my Tidal subscription. I've been pretty happy with it, and I have not yet played around with Tidal DL, but as I enter my last week of like a free month, I think that's when I'm going to experiment with that.
2: Yeah.
0: And I love the idea of having my own player, like some of the ones that use Jellyfin, because the Tidal app is all right, but it'd be nice just to have the songs I love. Great boost. Thank you, Dex. Fuzzy Mistborn here is here with 5,000 sats. That is a Jar Jar boost.
10: You're a boost.
0: So I moved from Albi to Fountain. While I don't plan to use it for my podcast app, it does make for an easy Lightning wallet. I have no interest in dealing with a self-hosted Albi setup. I did try Breeze, but the character limit on the boost was very infuriating. Yeah, it's like 120 characters on Breeze. I should really talk to them about it and see if they could increase it. The problem here, and this is actually being worked on right now. I know, Mistborn, that doesn't make you feel better. But they're coming up with a way to separate the message from the payment information. The trick has always been the message kind of got crammed into the payment information, and then that was never a standard. So different apps implement different character limitations. And there's not just like a universal limitation. When we separate the message metadata from the payment, then there will be a universal standard for the message, and there'll be longer lengths in apps like Breeze, I would imagine.
2: Yeah, right. The whole payment has limitations in like the custom TLV record, but then depending on what metadata you stick in the actual boost part, well, then that means there's different restrictions on how much can actually go in the right one part of the metadata that is the message.
0: Right. Yeah, there's other things in there that you don't add, like the app and the time and the splits information. So there's other things it has to make room for.
2: And different apps put in different things.
0: Yeah. So that is being sorted out right now in the Podcasting 2.0 community. And there'll be improvements rolling out probably early 2025.
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14: This is the way.
2: Recently, I was eating in a Japanese fusion restaurant, and I found myself thinking, boy, they really are doing a lot with mayo these
0: days. Aren't they, though?
15: They are doing a lot with mayo these days.
0: Yeah, just ask Brent.
1: I was referring to this just last night because we were having tacos, and of course, as I do, I put mayonnaise on my taco, and my brother was like, yeah, that clip is pretty accurate for you.
0: Thanks, Free. That's a great boost.
1: Well, whomever it is, no, wait, whomever whiz, this is a great name, sent in a row of ducks. I started with a self-hosted in January, but I've been listening to all the JB shows since the summer. Never could make the boosts work, but I finally buckled down and got the Albi Hub up and going.
0: Hey!
2: Nicely done.
0: Right to the self-hosted.
2: And welcome. We're really glad to have you as a listener.
0: Thank you for getting that set up.
1: There are so many things I've wanted to say, but there's something I need to start with. In episode 573, timestamp 1420, that's very specific, of the live feed, you played the Going Lit music. I absolutely need it in my life. I keep pulling up the episode and skipping ahead to hear it again. Every time I try to use Shazam, it comes up with a different and incorrect track. What is that track you played?
0: I wonder if it was this song. This is possible. So if you search for Star Trek TNG Airwolf mashup.
2: I guess maybe we'll have to go check this timestamp.
0: If this is the song, there you go. Star Trek TNG Airwolf mashup.
2: Isn't it already in your search history?
0: Yeah,
2: everyone?
0: We should check it. We'll check it and see if we can call it out. Brent, it's your job to remind us after the show.
1: Oh, right? Yeah.
0: There you go.
1: Yeah. I'll get the map.
0: Anonymous comes in with 5,123 sats.
14: Make it so.
0: Big week and a bigger couple of months. Our first child was born in October. It's a little girl. Well, congratulations. That's congrats. So awesome.
16: Wonderful.
0: To hear. And then this week, I set up Albie Hub.
17: Also, congrats.
16: Well, that kind of pales in comparison there, but nicely done.
0: Very awesome to hear about both. Congratulations. Also, Synapse and Hoarder. Hoarder is an app I talked about recently on Self-Hosted. I'm enjoying catching up on all of the JB shows after a couple of months off. Cheers to the team. P.S. Let me know if boosts like this are working. Yes, you got it. You got it. You got your Albie Hub up and going. Well done. And my node received it.
16: The only thing is, your name is anonymous. I don't know if that's intentional or not, but if not, you can set a different name.
0: Yeah, you just go in Palm version or set that. Congratulations on your firstborn. That is an exciting time, and I know how those first few months are all just a blur. We're just happy to have you back on board and hear from you.
16: Navoyu boosts in with 11,159 sats.
0: I think that's a taco boost.
16: Just boosting in to empty out my Albie wallet, and also just to let Brent know, I maintain a fleet of 37 machines running Gen 2
0: mm-hmm.
16: Linux.
0: Brent.
17: Oh. Mm-hmm.
0: Brent.
1: Sounds very modern.
16: I've been a handbook contributor, and I am also still waiting on you to install it.
1: There it is.
16: Also, 30 of those machines do, in fact, use Pixie to boot.
0: Wow. Ooh. Brent, that's how you do it, man. You know, you get NetBoot working on your network, and then just some days when you're feeling a little wild, you just boot into a Gen 2 environment.
1: Because it takes multiple days to get it going fully, is that what you're saying?
0: Brent. Oh, gosh. Come on.
1: I will do this at some point. I just don't know when, but we'll see.
0: Thanks thanks for thinking of us, Nev. We love hearing from you. So in the future, if you want to boost in and you need help getting set up, just reach out. Because, you know, you're one of our OG favorites out there. Speaking of OG favorites, TrueGrits comes in with 17,000 and 10 sats.
18: Need a zesty drink.
0: That is a zesty drink. Thanks, True Grits. All right. I pulled the trigger. I'm sending my first message from Graphene OS.
1: Nice.
0: Oh, I got the Pixel 9 Pro XL direct from the Google store because it had a great Black Friday sale. I'm very happy so far. And I've only had problems with one app. I bet Wes can relate. It's the same app.
16: That old Cash app, I bet.
0: Oh, I'm sorry to hear that. That freaks me out so bad because the one thing I got my family to migrate to off of app was Apple Pay to Cash App. And if I weren't able to get to Cash App,
16: yep.
0: Oh, my God. Oh, but that's awesome. And it's nice to hear a report from the Pixel 9 Pro XL.
16: Yeah, that could be. Who knows?
0: You know, I always think, like, I always like keeping my eye on it just in case something were to happen.
16: Yep.
0: I mean, the thing is, the phone's just fine. I'd love a little more battery life, but the phone's just fine. That's all of our boosts above 2,000 sats.
16: Oh. I just want to raise one up.
0: Go ahead.
16: Real quick.
0: Pull it up, Wes.
16: You know, our pal Hybrid Sarcasm sending in a 50-sat test boost from their new Albie Hub wallet.
19: Fun will now commence.
0: That's fun.
16: So just confirming, ack, we got it.
0: Well done, Hybrid. Well done. And if you have any troubles, join us. Well, you always join us, and we'll help you with it next weekend. All right, thank you, everybody, who boosted. We do 2,000 sats and above for our on-airs, just for time. And also, I want to give a special shout-out to all our sat-out. That's awesome. I want to give a special sat-out to all of our sat streamers. 35 of you helped support this episode, and you stacked 61,956 sats for episode 593. When you combine that, we had a pretty good showing of 60 different individuals participating in supporting episode 593. Together, they collectively stacked 517,855 sats. We really appreciate it. Episode 593 is one of our last live episodes of the year, and this was a great showing to send us off. Of course, our last live show will be next weekend. And we appreciate everybody who supports us, either using the Fountain app or decides to go the self-hosted route and set up Albie Hub and pair it with the app of their choice. App choices are at podcastapps.com. 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We got some special thank you features just for you. Really, it's just a nice week of support. Appreciate everybody very much. The show continues because of you. You know, we're kind of running on one wheel. With the sponsors on the network, we're literally like down by 60-70%, but the show continues to go because of that support. So we really, truly do mean it. Thank you, everybody. Wes, you found such a neat little tool. It's not something you couldn't have done without this, but it just is one of those things that makes life a little easier.
16: Yeah, okay, so just, this is brand new. I saw it over on the R/Linux subreddit from the author posting it. It's called Ports Info, and really it's just like a single file little Python app. But it surfaces the kind of info you get from Netstat, or SS, in a really nice little GTK-style GUI. It's very GTK, so, yeah. You know, there is that.
0: But a very nice GTK app.
16: And it just puts stuff that you kind of want to see, right? So when you first look at it, it's a breakdown of all your ports, including TCP, IPv6 versions of that, and UDP as well. But if I go click in here, right, so here's TCP 22. I've got OpenSSH running, and I can see not only I can see the exact command that's running.
0: Yeah.
16: I can see, you know, all the what's the local address, the foreign address, what the state of the socket is, the user, the CPU usage, the memory usage, when it was started.
0: Yeah. And its active status, if it's listening or just sleeping, if something's actually actively talking to it. And it just makes it really simple to have an understanding of what's publicly listening on your computer. And get right to, like, what process is actually listening. Like I said, there's ways you can do this already, but Ports Info is a nice, simple utility to make it possible.
16: It's also capable of prompting you for the SSH password, which it needs if it's going to get all of that info, like what process is using the port and stuff.
0: Oh, neat. So you mean for, like, remote machines?
16: No, but just, like, locally.
0: Oh, okay. Well.
16: So you don't have to, like, run it as root. It can just prompt you for it.
0: Yeah, okay. Ports Info. We'll have a link to that in the show notes. Those show notes, I mention them often, but they're very useful. LinuxUnplugged.com/593 for this one. Now, don't forget, we really want to get your votes in the Tuxies. This may be the last Tuxies ever, so go get your opinion heard so we have the most representative sample possible. It is Tuxies.party. And, you know, you're doing your Linux civic duty over there. And last but not least, I'm looking for your thoughts around switching out your Linux kernel. Are you too afraid to experiment? Tell me about it. Boost in and let us know your thoughts around that, and also the best terminal for a GTK desktop. 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
0: 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The Mumble Room will be rocking and rolling. Just need to get the Mumble app. Probably packaged for your distro already, and it's also available as a flat pack, probably an app image, probably a snap. It's one of the OGs that's been there forever. I don't think you'll have a hard time finding it. You could probably ask ChatGPT, right? I guess so. Okay, well, one last time. Thank you so much for listening. Links at linuxunplugged.com/593. I'm not going to mention it again. I promise you that. Thank you so much for being here, and we'll see you right back here next Sunday.
16: Tuxie!

0: streaming from the beautiful Pacific Northwest and the mighty American West Coast, we greet you all a good morning, a good evening, whenever your timeline may fall, time-appropriate greetings indeed to one and all. This is The Launch, and my name is Chris.
1: And I'm Angela.
2: And my name is Brent.
0: Well, hello to you both. We got a good launch coming up. A few things everyone should know about before we get into it. We'd love it if you called us live when we get to the song of the week. The lines will be open. Give us a ring. 774-462-5667. That is 774-462-5667. You can also leave us a voicemail. We'll play it on next week's episode. This show's live on Tuesdays and releases for download on Wednesdays. We invite you to join us for either, whatever fits your schedule. We've got the Mumble Room going as well. You can join us in there. We always love it if you join us in the chat room, help us title it, topic suggestions, react in real time. And then we package it all up in a real nice version for our Jupiter Party members as well. There's a little bit for everybody, and links for what we talk about today will be at weeklylaunch.rocks. Well, Andrews, you have quite the adventure going on at home. Sounds like you've got yourself a dog again, a new puppy after many years.
1: Yes, after a lot of years.
0: Many years.
1: Because, yeah, we had, you and I, two cats in the, what, 2000?
0: Yeah.
1: Year 2000-ish? 2001?
0: Yeah, kind of and shortly after for a while.
1: I guess 2000, yeah. Two cats, and then we had two dogs.
0: Yeah, great dogs.
1: And then after Abby was born, we didn't have any animals.
0: Yeah.
1: And then Dylan ended up allergic to cats and dogs.
0: Crazy allergic.
1: And then 2 years ago, I adopted my neighbor's cat. I think that was 2 years ago. Anyway, regardless, we have two cats right now. And then, yes, my boyfriend moved in and brought his dog, Moose.
0: That dog named Moose. It was, with a name like that.
3: Like him already.
0: You're picking a big dog.
3: Yeah,
0: big,
3: for sure.
0: Big dog. Like
3: big
0: a
3: shoulders. Right?
0: Yeah.
1: Let me get a picture.
0: Yeah. Maybe like a Bernese mountain
1: so
0: dog kind of a thing, you know?
3: Big dog.
1: It's actually M-O-U-S-S-E.
0: Huh?
3: Oh.
1: Yeah.
0: Oh.
1: Like chocolate mousse.
3: It sounds like a... So he's a culinary delight.
0: Yeah.
1: She.
3: Oh. Lovely. Whoa, I just saw a photo.
0: Very cute.
1: I'm going to put it in the chat. Yeah, so... It is really interesting. It reminds me why it was so nice to not have dogs anymore.
0: Oh!
3: Ouch.
0: Oh, yeah. I thought you were going to say they're so loving and loyal
1: and hater.
0: Kind.
1: I'm not a hater. It's just so... It's like a step toward having another kid.
0: Yeah, they are.
3: Yeah, for sure. They
1: and
3: just don't ever grow up.
1: Cats are like
0: independent creatures.
1: Yes, and I'm just... So, yeah, it has been an adjustment. You know, I knew that... I know that dogs get into things and...
3: Oh, my cats get into things, so I don't...
1: Well, yeah. I mean, we've established a pretty good routine of the cats not getting into things, right?
3: Oh.
1: But now there's a whole new layer with a dog. I'm trying to send this to the chat, but I don't want it to delay the show.
0: But who's a better snuggle buddy, right? The dog was a good snuggle buddy.
1: Oh, yeah. No, Levi she's super
3: pretty good
1: sweet.
3: At snuggly.
1: Yeah. So I estimated that Dylan would benefit the most from this dog. And he does love having a dog around to pet. I thought Bella the most, actually. But Bella is holding tight to her cat, warrior cats, like, you
0: cat
1: know.
0: Only, yeah.
1: So I think she secretly does like having the dog, but she's putting up a front at the moment. But it's actually Abby. Abby is really enjoying Moose, which is nice.
0: Mm.
1: So anyway, we were going to bring Moose to the studio today.
0: I said, where's Moose?
1: Yeah.
0: What is that? Is that meat?
1: No,
0: it's
1: that
0: a
1: is
0: rock?
1: A big bar of chocolate
0: oh,
1: that
0: chocolate.
1: Abby had in her room that
0: oh,
1: Moose...
0: No. Got into.
1: Oh, and
0: took some bites
1: so
0: off of.
1: We were unsure what's stomach type of issues would happen in the car on the way here or here.
0: Yeah.
1: So, I am curious.
0: Remember one of our dogs ate one of those orange chocolate balls? Like the whole thing?
1: Yeah.
0: The foil and all.
3: I mean, they are delicious.
1: They are. But yeah, chocolate's no good for dogs. So,
0: no.
3: Did you use a chocolate calculator? There's a bunch of chocolate calculators online to see if like
0: really?
3: The severity of things. Yeah.
0: Like so, the way that you put the dog weight in and like how much chocolate they've eaten.
3: Well, and the type of chocolate too matters.
0: Oh,
1: it's dark chocolate, the worst,
0: oh.
1: right? Yeah, I know. So
0: why
1: the
0: does
1: calculator,
0: she even have a bar? She doesn't like dark
1: I
0: chocolate.
1: I know.
3: Sophisticated.
1: What the, yeah. So I just messaged her with girl with a period, you know, at school. It took her like an hour and 15 minutes, but then she messaged me back. And so she said that Moose probably didn't eat much at all. It, like, just scrapes. So that's good.
0: Yeah.
1: But, like, what the heck? Why do you have a giant?
0: Oh, it's she
1: like
0: stashes candy all the time. She's a candy stasher.
1: I know. It's like a baking chocolate. And at first I thought it was, like, my peanut butter ball chocolate. Well, yeah. But it's not. It's dark chocolate. It's not. This is not my chocolate.
0: She smuggled it from the RV? Like,
1: I think she did. Because Dia, when she makes treats, she uses dark chocolate.
0: Yeah, well, she does sometimes use dark chocolate. Although, I try to talk her out of it, but then this Brent guy comes around and the dark chocolate comes back out again.
3: I can't eat the soup and milky stuff.
1: Yeah. Well, anyway, so, yeah, I would be curious from the audience, just tips and tricks for this integration.
0: Yeah.
1: It is.
0: How's
1: it
0: the cat-dog situation going?
1: So I thought, okay, so Rocky was raised with dogs.
0: Sure.
1: And puppies. And then Gypsy was raised with a dog. They slept together, like, but Gypsy doesn't want anything to do with this dog. And Rocky, well, he's staying out all the time, but, or for the most part, he is an outdoor cat, especially during this season. But he is more accepting.
0: Not too big of a deal.
1: For some reason. Mm. Yeah.
0: Well, that's good, I suppose.
1: Yeah.
0: Better than both of them having a hard time.
1: Pee-pee has taken us, or Gypsy. I got so casual there. We call Gypsy Pee-pee. Anyway, Gypsy has taken swipes at Moose.
0: Yeah. Which is funny because we call Levi Poops because it's, you know, a puppy.
3: You call him a great number of things.
0: Yeah, he has like 30 nicknames, mm-hmm. but Poop-a-Noops or just Poops for short. So Levi's Poops. And the cat's pee-pee.
1: Yeah.
3: Oh, gosh. So I would like to know from the audience, what's your ridiculous nickname for your pet? Because
0: I think
3: we all do this, unfortunately.
0: I've got another one. I've got another one. Levi, also, I sometimes call him Bovarian.
3: Yeah,
0: Bovie. Or
3: Boverson.
0: The Bovarian window.
1: Oh, my
0: like
1: gosh.
0: Like the Overton window, but it's the Bovarian. And these are all just like these just a couple of his nicknames.
1: Yeah,
0: and he responds to all of them.
3: If you're going to give me food, I'll respond to anything you say.
1: I sometimes call Rocky Broccoli.
0: Oh, that's cute.
1: So Moose's real name is Daisy.
0: Oh.
1: Yeah, so
0: the nicknames continue.
1: Yes.
0: That's hilarious. Moose is such a great name.
1: Yeah, it is.
0: I mean, also because, you know, Moose looks like a brown chocolate treat, which is probably why Moose was drawn to chocolate treats.
1: Yep.
0: They love that chocolate, those stupid dogs. Oh, my goodness. Yeah, tips for integrating dogs, especially into a household with cats. And if you yourself have ever had an animal, then went a long time and got that animal, got, you know, like a dog again, let us know. Boost it in. Fountain.fm is probably the easiest way to do it. You can get some sats real easy and then send them in. We got a big update on that, too, later on in the show. But that's not all. You also have a car update for us. As we know, you were getting your car ready for a road trip, had to do some tire work and stuff like that.
1: Mm-hmm. And then the road trip didn't happen. And ultimately, this is just a good segue into your vehicle news, too. But I noticed just 2 weeks after I got new tires that my driver's side tire was not holding air. Yeah.
3: Couldn't hold wind.
1: And I've been driving Bella out to Sultan for trumpet lessons, which is minimum hour 15-minute drive. And so
0: you don't need a tire for that.
1: I finally put air in it because these are brand new tires. Yeah. I don't want the wear to be bad.
0: They shouldn't be losing
1: bad.
0: Tires.
3: No.
0: Air.
3: No.
0: It makes me think you got like a stem leak or something.
1: Right?
3: That's
1: so
3: defective.
1: Yeah.
3: For
1: so
3: sure.
1: I did put air in it and then it was still losing pretty slowly, like at least. But, you know, my car had notified me, hey, the air. So I went to the Subaru dealership that's literally just a half a mile away and they took it back and they soaped it and they sent me a video.
0: Good. That's nice.
3: Yeah.
1: Nice. Showing where the bubbles were coming out.
0: Okay.
1: The stem.
0: Oh, okay.
3: Yeah.
1: Stem leak, right?
3: Yeah.
1: And so I'm like, well, why? And I didn't understand that when I got new tires that
0: they use the
1: that's
0: old
1: not
0: stems.
1: Part of it.
0: Yeah.
1: Yeah. So.
3: What?
0: Yeah, yeah. Yeah.
3: That is ridiculous.
0: Yeah.
1: Is it? I mean,
3: because
1: yeah.
3: it's
0: how they do
3: so
0: it.
3: Easy to change that when you're in there. Like.
1: Right. Well, here's the thing. My previous tires had no leaks.
3: Oh, man.
1: So this dude tried to tell me that I must have hit a curb or bent the stem somehow. And I looked, there is no crazy woman driver damage.
0: Yeah, there'd be marks
1: near
0: on the
1: this
0: tire.
1: Stem.
0: Yeah.
1: Yeah.
0: You'd have
1: no.
0: Marks, yeah.
1: And I didn't have that issue before. So like, oh, yeah, well, you should talk to the guy that you work with over there. So I left after spending an hour there last week after we recorded.
0: Yeah.
1: That's straight where I went because I need this resolved. And so I talked to the gal that had worked with me through all the other stuff, and she's like, wait a second, they didn't fix it? And I was like, well, no. I mean, I assume it must be like a big expense or something, which is kind of sucky because these are brand new tires and I didn't have this issue before. Like, they can look. I never had to put air in my tires. She's like, they should have fixed it. It's only like $30.
0: Yeah.
1: And I'm like, well, okay. So that's where my car is right now. Getting the stem fixed or whatever.
3: And so if you've ever seen a tire get put on a rim or like a valve change like that, it's like a 5-minute job.
1: Well,
3: it's so easy.
1: I can understand, like, probably 1 out of 1,000 there might be damage to the stem.
0: Sure.
1: Like, I'm not even mad that it happened.
0: Yeah,
1: it's just a casualty of, you know, it just happens.
0: Wear and tear on
1: but
0: a tire.
1: Don't blame it on me.
0: Yeah, well, also,
1: when there's nothing
0: if you're
1: to
0: in
1: support
0: there,
1: that,
0: just, why not get new stems? Too?
3: Oh, yeah.
1: And it's the driver's side. I'm not parallel parking on that side. You know, like, how? How? I mean, we have a lot of roundabouts, so maybe, but but there's no damage.
3: I got to say, roundabouts in Idaho, very fancy.
0: Is her name Rihanna?
1: Who?
0: The gal that helped you at the Subaru dealership?
1: 0 to 50 in 8.5?
0: No, like...
1: or 0 to 60?
0: Rihanna Romanek?
1: No, it's Shelley.
0: Oh, okay. Because I got an email yesterday, 23 hours ago. Dear Angela, thank you for choosing Kendall Subaru. We appreciate your business and value your feedback. We're always striving to improve our services.
1: Dude.
0: So how...
1: Yeah,
0: how
1: no,
0: did,
1: no. So
0: how did they get my email address?
1: I don't know.
0: I've never bought a Subaru.
1: I know. So last week when I brought it there, I was looking at the, you know, the receipt and I saw your email address there. And I was like, how do they have that?
0: They must have bought another dealership. Maybe I bought from, and they merged the dealerships, maybe?
1: Kendall Subaru, though, I mean, you have bought a lot of cars.
0: Yeah, so maybe some, I mean, maybe there's, a bigger company that owns Kendall
1: Acura?
0: Subaru.
1: Does Acura own it? Because...
0: I bought a few Acuras.
1: Where did you get that Acura TL? No, not TL. Not the green one, the black one.
0: The Acura... from the Acura dealership in, the Linwood
1: area.
0: Yeah,
1: okay. I know. I need to get that fixed. I was like...
0: It's funny. I don't even know how it happens. It's the kind of thing that...
1: It's really weird.
0: Just occasionally happens from time to time.
1: No, and because I have my car registered on Kendall or on Subaru.com or whatever with my email address. So I don't know why.
0: It's so weird.
1: It is so weird.
0: The other one that was weird that happened not too long ago was somehow adding Ange as an authorized user to the AT&T account. AT&T flipped it so Ange owned the account.
1: Yeah.
0: Even though I pay for it, they flipped it so she owns it, and then I couldn't make any changes because I was no longer an authorized user.
1: And it must have been like that for years.
0: Yeah,
1: because,
0: We just never make changes.
1: Yeah, we never had to make any modifications.
0: But it's like, these things
1: just
0: happen.
1: Except you added your mom.
0: Yeah, I did. I did since
1: I know. So you had it then.
0: I know.
1: And we haven't been in an AT&T store together.
0: No. All right, so I asked Perplexity who owns the dealership, and it says that the Kendall Subaru of Marysville is owned by the Kendall Auto Group, a family of owned and operated group of automobile dealerships that have been serving the Pacific Northwest since 1937. So it's the largest privately owned auto dealership group in our region, it says.
3: Wow.
1: Okay, well, I'm going to ask them how that was added.
3: They just,
1: when.
3: Merged all their documents together or something?
0: That's what I'm thinking.
1: How, though?
3: Well, some IT guy
0: they
3: had a
0: do,
3: brilliant idea
0: they
3: one
0: They do operate some accurate dealerships, it says.
1: Oh. Uh-huh. Okay, all right. So then it might make sense for, like, the, for my, no, not my MDX, but the lease, the TL.
0: Oh, yeah. Huh.
3: I like how this has become, like, the modern tech Sherlock and Watson show.
0: Yeah.
1: Yeah.
0: I know. Oh,
3: if
0: and
3: you have some strange tech issue with your, you know, everyday technology, call into the show.
0: This could be it too. This would explain the current situation. It looks like they own the Volkswagen dealership that I bought my car from.
1: Okay.
0: Yeah.
1: Okay.
0: Yeah. So that's not isn't
1: right.
0: that funny how
1: that's
0: yay big
1: stupid.
0: Corporations. Yay.
1: We've been divorced since 2015.
0: This stuff still happens. It's so wild.
1: Wow.
0: Yeah. I'm sure people out there, if you have a crazy story about this, call in and leave us a voicemail. I want to hear it. 774-462-5667. This has got to happen to some of you out there.

0: I got a crazy AI story for you, but before we get there, we have a little good news. We have a quick van update, because we have a boost about too, so we could probably save some of this. But the van is road legal.
1: Woo!
2: That's so incredible.
0: Big milestone. It is legally on the road in Washington. And Brent's back visiting. We're going to get some van projects done and some other car work done, hopefully, too, if energy allows. So basically, all the cars need work.
2: Don't buy cars.
0: Yeah.
1: Right. Oh, man.
2: It's just like a maintenance burden that never goes away, right?
0: Really, but it seems so.
2: Yeah, the whole van licensing thing, I'm so deeply pleased about that. Because this whole crazy adventure like hinged on the fact that we could actually get the thing licensed for a reasonable cost. And that completely happened. Best case scenario yesterday. I came to Washington on Chris's invite because we were both starting to freak out about the fact that this thing wasn't licensed. And like,
0: there's a 30-day deadline once the vehicle, an unlicensed vehicle, is in the state. You have 30 days to get it registered with the state, or it's a $550 fine.
1: Oh, my
0: goodness.
1: And
0: then there's the fine continues. I don't know what, they didn't tell me what the timeline was, but then there's additional fines.
2: Dude, the fine is more than we paid for the thing.
0: Yeah, so it's like, all right, and we got down to like day 25, I think.
2: Yeah, yeah.
0: So we had to go to Boston and travel a bunch, and we walked the line.
2: So, Chris, I think we were going into the office thinking, okay, how do we possibly at least start the process so this like ticking time delay kind of goes away?
0: Yeah, we went in there thinking we'll start the process and then we'll have to go through all these hoops of, according to Perplexity, we needed to do a VIN inspection and we had to bring it to a location to do that. So if you got to bring a van to a location, well, that location is the state patrol. So you're bringing the van to the state patrol
1: illegally driving it there.
0: Yeah. So then I'm like, okay, well, how do I get this van to the state patrol inspection?
2: It's you could get a temporary.
0: You got to get a temporary, which will last 3 days, and you need this documentation with insurance proof and all this. So we thought, yeah, this is step one of a 3-day process.
2: I also 100% expected a mechanical safety check because most provinces where I'm from, it's like if you're moving between borders and trying to register from one to the other, you definitely need to have it mechanically safety looked at.
1: Or
2: to make
1: emissions,
2: sure it's,
1: right?
2: Some places do have emissions, for sure.
1: I think we stopped doing emissions, not just the farm cities, but all
2: cities.
1: Thank
2: goodness.
0: No, I think King County still does it.
1: Oh, yeah?
0: Yeah, I think so. But Snohomish.
1: The worst county?
0: Snohomish. The snobs down in King County. But it's the farm folk up here in Snohomish and in Skagit, I think, have been petitioning to walk that back.
1: Mm.
0: So you got lucky.
2: I think we got lucky. And somehow it's under your name. I don't know how I feel about this anymore, but certainly to get the thing registered in Canada, it needed also to be actively registered. So this is a huge milestone because now all of the unknowns, I think, especially from a bureaucratic perspective, have just been solved. Mm-hmm. Assuming, I guess there is still some kind of VIN inspection that they're going to do on it. We'll see.
0: Yeah.
2: So assuming all that goes well, I think this is a huge, huge, huge good thing for us.
0: Yeah. And that means we can start planning for road trips and working on it. Very excited. We'll have more details on that. That's the story really is just now beginning, you know?
2: Oh, man.
0: Just getting it here and getting it legal was just the very beginning. All right. Well, this week on the show, we're going to tell you the story of a company called Builder.ai, once valued at $1.5 billion and backed by Microsoft with $455 million infusion of cash. Well, they just filed for bankruptcy this week, and it revealed that their so-called technology was actually humans on the back end just doing outsourced work with human engineers. The deception lasted for 8 years before falling apart at the end of May. And now the Builder AI is entering insolvency proceedings. We're getting all of the juicy goss. But I thought, wouldn't it be fun to go back in time a little bit and listen to some of the outlandish claims of their co-founders and CEOs to remind us that we can't believe a thing these people tell us. I bring you to 2 years ago, where the co-founder is being interviewed by Bloomberg, and the pie-in-the-sky journalist asks him about their incredible partnership and cooperation with Microsoft Azure.
3: People might have gotten the wrong end of the stick a few weeks ago when they saw that you took money from Microsoft and you're building within their platform, offering your services on Microsoft. Why did you do that? If you're looking, I'm trying to insinuate and read between the lines that you're building to be a big public company, individual, and scale great heights.
4: Look, and it might sound brazen. We're looking to build a $1 trillion business.
0: Oh!
4: We're not looking to sell for a few billion. It's not our MO.
0: So they're looking to build a $1 trillion. They don't want to sell for a few bill. And then listen to the way he tries to spin the relationship with Microsoft, because this was a key moment. What this revealed is they had outsourced all of their infrastructure to Microsoft, and that meant they probably didn't actually have any technological secret sauce if you really thought about it. So he has to spin it away from that line of thinking into a much more generous way of thinking about it.
4: Because it's never about the money, as much as money is important. And so when you're looking to build that big, and you're looking to be that grassroots in how stuff is used, Office is used everywhere, Windows is used everywhere. There's a lot of patterns you learn from someone that's already solved the problem. I think the second is always, again, it's balance. And so we have two corporates that have had work with us. One we haven't disclosed yet, for obvious reasons. But
0: totally.
4: With Microsoft, the key was alignment around mission.
0: Yeah.
4: They want to digitally transform the world. Alignment around values.
0: You can kind of get an idea of the way this generic speak and, you know, claiming that partnering with Microsoft is about being grassroots. Like, I don't know what kind of backwards world this guy lives in. But these types of people who were gaslighting the entire time, they had no technology stack. They were using Azure for essentially a web front end and then outsourcing the AI work jobs to Indian workers on contract. Mm-hmm. That's what their actual technology stack was.
1: It was people behind the AI.
0: And,
1: that's crazy.
0: So here he is, because these guys, they're thought leaders, they're innovators, they're disruptors. So they constantly get asked to pontificate on the most important questions of our time. And one of them is AI's use of intellectual property.

0: inspiration. And so I think there is a really fine line between copying. So I think on the Scarlett Johansson one, it's clear you can't take someone's voice. But at the same time, at what shade of change of voice is it no longer that person's voice?
1: I always like that you can definitely not steal a thing. But, you know, those kinds of statements, like, that's this guy to a T. Let's redefine the problem. You know, we don't want to tamp down on industrial scale innovation here. We want industrial scale innovation, right? So that's who has been leading this company. He was one of the co-founders. And they falsely inflated revenue by billing each other for services that they never rendered between 2021 and 2024. They worked with a company called Verse. So these two collabed behind the scenes. Now, Verse is denying these accusations, saying they're baseless and false at this time. But according to the bankruptcy proceedings, Verse and Builder AI just billed and sold and bought and sold a bunch of services from each other, but never actually invoiced for it, but made the revenue. Like, look at all this revenue we have coming in. We have millions of dollars coming in on the paperwork, but then on the back end, they never invoiced for it. On both sides. And Verse says that's not true, but pretty wild. So faking the AI technology by outsourcing to 700 different humans and then faking revenue, too, to make it look like you're making a bunch of money, and then going on Bloomberg and CNBC, which are the two sources I just played, and pontificating like you're this big disruptor. You know, we're not trying to build and sell for a few bill. We're going to build trillions of dollars by grassroots building on top of Azure, right? It's just the spin, I think, is really educational. Like, this Builder AI moment is an opportunity for all of us to see how these tech CEOs play the game. And the game has just been exposed for all of us right here with Builder AI.
2: The thing that is the most interesting to me, I think, is the 700 people. Because you could potentially have generated a legitimate business doing this. Like, get some engineering very quickly with, like, a huge, massive team of actual engineers. But also the fact that they lasted 8 years and nobody really even noticed. What does that say about current technology or also right. of like this list? Like,
3: this was the best AI around.
1: Right.
2: Well, or is this the best engineering that we have that we could do it really quickly? But also, like, is this where all engineers end up?
1: This is how they pitch themselves. 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
2: Does AI mean all Indians?
1: Yes, I think it does.
3: Oh,
1: in this case.
3: My gosh.
1: I think it does. It's all Indians. Oh, man. Yeah, so here's how it works. You chat with their AI, Natasha. I love it when they name it after a woman. 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I mean, you're right. It's actually not a bad business idea if you just drop the AI bullshit.
2: Yeah, like don't lie about it. And then it's actually a great product. Especially if you say, like, well, we have real humans working on your project instead of AI. Like,
1: right.
2: I know
1: Lean
2: that's
1: into
2: not
1: it.
2: What they wanted to build, but
1: don't,
2: you could totally do that.
1: Don't vibe code a crappy app. Mm-hmm. Hire real humans at scale at a decent price.
2: I also have to say, what an incredible feat to generate, I don't know, code fast enough that it feels like it's AI generated. Because, like, that's impressive.
1: It's probably super high quality.
2: Well.
1: What's great is if the contractors you're hiring produce crap code, you can always just say, oh, yeah, it's AI. Sorry.
3: Mm-hmm.
1: You know, you get away with more. Huh. Maybe we should try this. Got a business idea now. All right. So there's a couple of big things in the works for the podcasting space, which is really nice to see after YouTube has been clobbering the market for the last couple of years. And one of them is Fountain FM. 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And for about the last year, almost on a weekly basis, I've been doing a video call with them to

0: 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And then they built out the features from there. And so it is feature rich. And I got a lot more in the pipeline, too. And the beautiful thing is the Fountain FM podcast, and this is not a paid advertisement, I'm just very excited. Finally, somebody's implementing all the things in the right order. And then you combine it with, you know, the app. It really is a nice package. 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They'll automatically do chapters and add it to the RSS feed if you want, with all the correct feed tags in the podcasting 2.0 standard spec. So you just do a regular old podcast like you've always done, and you upload it, and then you opt in to the automatic stuff as much as you want, which is chef's kiss, because podcasts sort of suffer from an SEO dead man's land, mm-hmm. where the Google search engines and the Bings of the world, they don't generally index the inside of a podcast. They do YouTube videos because YouTube as a platform generates transcripts, and so they can ingest the transcript. We need that in podcasting.
1: Yep.
0: And podcasters that start embracing things like chapters and transcripts and live streams, the lit tag, and boosts and all the things that you could do with podcasting 2.0, they stand out from the podcasts that don't have those features. And as a listener and you start enjoying these features, you start looking for podcasts that have these things. Once you get used to chapters and transcripts, it really sucks going back. And it feels like the podcaster is being lazy. So what they're doing to just kind of automatically generate all that stuff so everybody can have it, really nice. And they're also doing, they are the first platform to integrate download performance with boost performance in the dashboard.
2: Cool.
1: Very cool.
0: Yeah. It is really slick. It was my idea. I'll take credit for it. It was sort of the genesis of my involvement with the consulting. So it's really nice. And low-key, there are folks out there, I won't say who are also making it possible to do the entire boost process from a listener side using Fiat. Integration with Stripe, it just uses your bank card. You don't have to worry about sats at all. And then on the back end for us, and this is key, and I'll explain why in a moment, on the back end for us, it still comes in as a boost using all of that technology. And the reason why that matters is if you look at the arc of Jupiter Broadcasting, dealing with listener feedback has been a constant challenge. It's a good problem to have, but we've thrown everything at it. Like Linux Unplugged started as a feedback program to Linux Action Show because we had so much email coming into Linux Action Show. I was spending hours sorting it and organizing it, and I thought, well, this is as much time as I spend prepping a show, so I'm going to start, and I called it like Linux Action Show Unplugged or something. Like if you look in my Dropbox, the actual original folder names are like Linux Action Show Feedback Show, Linux Action Show Unplugged. And then it became clear that that was a stupid idea for a podcast and that it needed to be its own show, and it grew on its own. But like years and years of trying to solve this problem the right way, including creating podcasts around it. And so what has really been a game changer with the boosts, besides the value attached to them, which has been absolutely great, is the technology. It's a huge win behind the scenes for us because, first of all, it's an open messaging system built on top of the Lightning Network. So there's no company that owns it. It's not a Google protocol. It's not a Microsoft protocol. It's not an Apple protocol. It's not a Spotify protocol. The entire system is open source. It's an open standard. There's no company we're building this technology on top of. But every boost message comes in with show metadata, the episode, the name, sometimes where you were at in the position for this, for some podcast apps. All of these things combine to make unique identifiers for each message and for which show they go to. So we, on the back end, now get messages coming in a structured data format, generally JSON, that sit in a database. So with email, yeah, you can build some scripts and some automation on top of your email inbox, and you know you can do layers of turtles as much as you want. But this is like internet-native messaging. It goes into a database, and it has structured data in there, and so we can build an ecosystem of applications on top of that, and Wes has. And so when things come in, they're automatically getting tagged and pre-sorted before we even bother with them. And then we have a report we can go to that sorts them automatically for each show, for that episode, and then formats them all in Markdown in the correct order, and then spits them out and goes directly into our show notes. And it takes something that used to be the work of an entire show and makes it a 30-second process for us to collect the feedback. It has been a huge game changer. So in a show where maybe we could have read two emails, we could now read 20, 25 boosts. I mean, it really increases the scale. And so Fountain, building on top of this system, is going to be fantastic in terms of analytics, but then other players coming into the space to also enable fiat payment boost is going to open this up to even more people to participate, people that are maybe worried about, you know, access to sats in their country or something like that. So, I mean, massively huge when you combine all of these things together, UI improvements to the Fountain app that are coming, fiat ability for boosts, and a podcast hosting platform. The remainder of this year is going to be massive for podcasting 2.0. And the Podverse app is currently being rebuilt from the ground up to be even better, and it's GPL, and it's going to be great. I am excited because the only kind of like limiting factor to participating in the boost has really been you have to have a way to buy sats. And Strike's available in like 115 countries, right? There's the Bitcoin Well in Canada, River here in the U.S. There's lots of good, safe places to buy your sats from, but you still have to know the good from the bad. And it's asking for a lift before you can send your message. So it's always been a barrier to the boost. So to be able to just connect to anything that supports Stripe, any payment card you have with Stripe, that's coming down the road. It'll be in the future. These things take time to work out, but there'll be players out there that have Stripe support at the boost level soon, combined with like Fountain's new podcasting platform that supports all these podcasting 2.0 features right out of the box where the podcaster doesn't have to do extra work. It's going to be a good year.
1: There's a question here from Westbot wondering if there's an API that's going to be available for this.
0: They know that is a top feature.
1: Okay.
0: They
1: all know. Right.
0: I tried to get it at launch, but I had to, you know.
1: Couldn't get all your nuggets?
0: No.
1: I know this kind of topic makes you uncomfortable, but I also want to say kudos to you, Chris. Like,
0: for me?
1: Well, I think you've been advocating for Podcast 2.0 features for a long time now. I mean, office hours, I think, made a real big difference in spreading some of the word of new Podcast 2.0 features and the developers behind it and just trying to make a difference there. But the fact that you've been allowed and able and invited to do a little consulting means that some of the crazy systems that we've built here at JB just to try to sort boosts out and stuff have made it to the wider world and are going to make podcasting 2.0 even better.
0: I'll tell you, one of the features they've built in that obviously people like us need is multi-show support.
1: Yes, please. Mm-hmm.
0: Most of these platforms just assume you have one podcast, and if you want to have more, you got to like create another account and another account, right? So they have built in the concept of a podcast network, if you want it, from the beginning. Oh, you know how long I've wanted that?
2: Right.
0: So it's really, you know, for the people that are coming up after us, instead of kicking the ladder, we're making it even easier. Like it really is. And they don't have lit support yet, which is what we do for this show, where in the RSS feed, we actually mark the podcast as live. And if your podcast app supports that, it can just stream the show live when it is live. Cool feature. And it brings you to the top of the podcast list. And podcast apps are working on featuring live podcasts more in the app. So a lot of the podcast apps like Fountain, eventually when you open them, right there on the main page, they're going to make it more clear. Hey, these podcasts you subscribe to are live. Think about what that means for us. If we're one of those podcasts that is live, then when somebody's opening up their app and they're trying to pick what to listen to that day, we're right there at the top of the list and we're red and live and you can tap in and you're getting the thing just as it's happening. I mean, that's exciting. And so Fountain's going to be building that support into the platform very soon, too.
1: I have a question for you. So we've been dreaming up a bunch of features that we want to see these platforms come out with, especially in the podcasting 2.0 space. Mm-hmm. Yeah, we built a few in-house that are really good, too. Do you have any in your queue currently that you're like, oh, I really wish we had this
0: feature?
1: One thing that we haven't really started advocating for starting on yet?
0: You know, spec-wise, not really.
1: Okay.
0: No, they are working on authorship and things like that, which will be in it. So right now, there's no way at the RSS level, they're solving this, but there's no way at the RSS level to say all these shows are associated with Jupiter Broadcasting.
1: Ah.
0: Like if you look at each individual show RSS feed, there's nothing that connects all the shows together. And maybe if you like one show, you might like another
1: show.
0: That's sweet. And so they're working on the concept, and this will also apply for audiobooks and music. So, you know, music artists that upload multiple albums, you could then go to that one artist and see all of their albums, right? Or that one author and see all their audiobooks. Or that one podcaster and you can see all their podcasts. But you don't want individual platforms like Apple and Fountain and everybody implementing their own version of this because it's going to be crap and they're going to do it. They're going to miss podcasts. Like people do this all the time. Like some of these sites like TrueFans and other, they'll create a Jupiter Broadcasting group, but they'll miss a show because they don't know.
1: Yeah.
0: So if we can just define it at the RSS feed level.
1: Nice.
0: Yeah, that's going to be really cool.
1: Be neat if, you know, you take that a little further and you can have it for hosts too. So if you have a host who, I don't know, spreads across different networks or as a guest on various networks, then you can just
0: That will be a thing too. Mm. So you'll be able to like say, yeah, exactly.
1: Delicious.
0: Mm-hmm. Yeah, it'll work for guests and that, all that kind of stuff.
1: Basically credits for the episode. You can have Drew in there too. Mm-hmm. It's like, oh man, the future is fun.
0: There is editor credits in there too, yeah. So that I'm really excited to see get more support and rolled out.
1: Nice.
0: It's early, but the apps just have to implement the support.
2: Well, I'm just going to make a quick call to my launch. I haven't checked in since yesterday. 774-462-5667. That's it. All right. 774-462-5667. Call now.
0: So, this week, we have... I'm feeling like it's kind of a summer song. I don't know. You listen and be the decider, but if you boost the song while it's playing, 95% of your sats will go to the artist. And it's She's on Video by Graffiti.

0: And now, on with the show.
1: Make it so.
2: Fun will now commence.
3: Oh, we do have some boosts, and we have ourselves a caller. And I say the caller goes to the front of the line. What do you say, Angie?
4: Yeah,
3: should
4: I think
3: we do
4: so
3: it?
4: Too.
3: All right. Let's do it. Let's see if our caller's there. Caller, hello. Welcome to the launch. Are you there?
5: I am there. It's Wes with a beach report.
6: Nailed it.
3: Hello, Wes. Welcome to the show.
5: Yeah,
3: Wes.
5: Hello.
3: Wes is at the beach. Tell us about it. How's it going, Wes?
5: Oh, it's going great. I'm outside staring at the Pacific Ocean, and I wanted to report that just down the street, there is a location called Winters by the Sea. I think it's open all year round because here's the review. We enjoyed a nice midweek stay in our RV at Winters by the Sea.
3: Oh.
5: The site is a quiet neighborhood, part of the Ocean Beach waterfront with no traffic noise. There was a...
4: No.
6: Beach reception.
3: Yeah. You know, it's funny. It's also the name of a...
5: This is my little attempt.
3: Wes, did you know?
5: You know, coax you all down here.
3: That's, I mean, we got a spot. Wes, did you know it's also the name of a historical romance novel?
5: Oh, even better. I mean, given the sort of weird three-way with you two in the van, right. It's interesting.
6: So I have a question for you, Wes. You've seen two oceans in the last week or so. What do you think? Which one is better?
3: It's got to be the Pacific. It's got to be. You know, come on.
5: I think we saw bigger waves at the Atlantic, which makes sense because it's the angry ocean.
3: Yeah.
5: But in terms of beach rocks and just sheer scale, I got to give it to the Pacific. And I think it's winning on the ocean noise roar sound, too, which, as a podcast, we care the most about.
3: Yeah, it's a powerful ocean with powerful fish in it. And the Atlantic's a dirty, angry ocean. So it's, you know, it's obvious, really.
6: Well, Wes and I are, like, you know, culinary buddies. So which one tastes better, Wes?
5: Oh, you know that? I'll have to let you know when I get back from the trip. I have more homework to do.
3: Yeah, do some studying. All right, Wes, it was great to hear from you. Thanks for calling.
5: Have a great show.
3: Yeah, have a great trip at the beach. We'll talk soon.
5: Bye.
3: How about that, Wes Payne? Bye, Wes!
6: Bye!
3: All right, thank you, Wes. That's fun, a beach report. I was hoping he would call. Now, we do have some great boosts that we want to get to, and our baller boost this week is from the always handsome and fantastic supporter, Adversaries 17. And this came in last week. Adversaries writes, live boost! Pew, pew, pew. Thank you. 64,000 sats. Hexdrop came in with 17,444 sats.
7: Put some macaroni and cheese on there, too.
3: Yeah, they say the first boost goes to the lunch. I'll take the daily special, please. You got it. Mac and cheese coming your way.
6: Getting hungry.
3: Also, they continue.
6: The heck?
3: Fellow hashtag van lifer here, what is the post-Boston plan for the van? Any trips planned? What gets fixed next?
6: Oh. So you heard about the licensing part. That was the immediate next thing. That is solved. Check. But then immediately, Chris, you and I were like, well, what do we do next? There's like a giant list of need to do's and would be nice to do's, and then a range of, I think, ambitions.
3: Yeah.
6: Various trips we want to do. I think probably the first big trip coming up is you're headed to my place.
3: Oh, that's right. Yeah, for this our summer road trip.
4: Are you driving the van there?
3: Well, I think he's going to carpool. You know, we're going to caravan.
6: This might be.
4: Oh, are you
6: thing.
4: Here? Are you here for a couple weeks?
6: Well, I did bring my cats, so
4: I could stay
6: a couple weeks.
4: Yes,
6: and then
4: of course.
3: And then caravan it back.
4: Wow.
3: Yeah.
4: Have the cats been in it yet?
3: No.
4: Ooh.
6: Not yet.
4: I wonder, are they road cats?
6: They're quite road cats.
4: Great.
6: Yeah. I realized that now we're up to something like 1,800 kilometers together, which is, I don't know, 1,200 miles, something like that.
3: They had to car camp on the way over here, and it got cold.
6: I was telling our dear producer, Jeff, the fact that I'm here with the cats because we sent him photos of us working on the van. He's like, how are you back in the States already? And it turns out my cats are more... They've been to more countries than Jeff has. So, Jeff,
4: oh my
6: get
4: gosh,
6: on that passport.
4: Funny.
6: We got to change that.
3: Yeah, he is working on it. And I think as far as, like, long-term road trips go, I know, like, a big rock, as they say, would be the Texas Linux Fest in October.
6: Yeah, that is really one of the goals we set early on.
3: Yeah, if we could do that on a budget and it's not too hot, I think that'd be a fantastic trip. And it gives us time to get a working electrical system in there for the interior. and all that. So
4: I think in the members portion of the show, you had mentioned the odometer is kind of high on the list too.
3: Yeah,
6: there's a little problem with like trying to judge what speed you're driving at. But
3: there's all that. Minor.
4: Oh, and the speedometer.
3: The longer you drive it, the more accurate. It starts to get in within a 5 to 10 mile per hour range if you drive it for a while.
6: It does bounce constantly, so you have to do the averaging live.
3: When you first start it up and first start driving, like it's bouncing from 0 miles per hour to like 100 or whatever the max is. Mm-hmm. Boom, boom, boom, boom.
4: Oh my gosh. Yeah. Like a windshield wiper.
3: Yes.
4: Let's clean the speed.
6: It also clicks too. It goes like click, click, click, click, click. So it's like a hilarious.
4: That's probably a cool sound. You could use Google Maps to tell you how fast you are.
3: That's what we were doing. Yeah,
4: that's so cool.
3: We had the phones.
4: Wow.
3: So it was fine. Practically speaking, we knew what speeds we were going, but I don't think a cop would take that answer.
6: No. Chris, since you and I had to do that in the van when we drove it up here, I kind of, got used to doing that.
3: Yeah.
6: So in my car on the way just yesterday, on the way here, I did like, an 8-hour drive, something like that with the cats. I put the map up to like judge my speed because I don't know. I kind of like glancing over at the real speed. It turns out my speedometer is totally wrong on my actual vehicle. It's off by like something like 3-4 kilometers
3: Good
6: per
3: to
6: hour.
3: Know.
6: So
3: good to
6: I've
3: know.
6: Been driving slower than I thought.
3: So that's the reason. Mm. I actually trained myself with the RV because from the moment I started driving, I think, or pretty close to it, I put a little Garmin nav on the dash
6: because
3: the thing didn't have any built-in nav. And that has a speedometer on it. And since I basically put that in there from the moment I started driving, I never trained myself to look at the speedometer. I always just look at the navigation.
6: That's what I'm starting to do, you bastard.
3: But then what happens is like I need a DRC or the co-pilot to update the route. So then they have to take the navigation. I'm like,
4: you
3: have speedometer.
4: Nothing,
3: and then literally one time I'm like, I don't know what speed I'm going. And India's like, look at the speedometer. Like,
4: oh my gosh.
3: Oh yeah, right.
4: Yeah, I noticed Google Maps is 1 mile per hour less.
3: Oh,
4: than
6: you
4: mine.
6: Know. Oh, okay. One is, I think, in the acceptable range.
3: Yeah,
4: I think so too.
3: There is some float in the phone's accuracy.
4: Right.
3: There
4: is, that's what I'm figuring. It's just
6: Chris, you have this amazing app that
3: I do.
6: You use for this. Do you remember what it's
3: for
6: called?
3: For iOS? Oh, yeah. I love this app. It's called Where Am I? Which is great because I'll often stop somewhere. I'm like, where am I? And so I type that in there
4: he
3: and
4: loses
3: I launch
4: himself
3: it.
4: Often.
3: Yeah. But what it does is it gives you the address that you're currently at, the longitude and latitude, the altitude, the county, the state.
4: Wow.
3: And that's when you're traveling.
4: Yeah.
3: Kind of handy. But then
4: the
3: other thing it does, which is sort of neat, is it then shows you any Wikipedia article related around you, which again is kind of nice when you're traveling because you can find famous places.
4: Right. I was going to say like to geographical.
3: Yeah. So my location. And then it shows them on a map. And then the other thing it does, which Brent's always teasing me, is it has a speedometer, and right now
4: it's 1 mile.
3: It says I'm going 1 mile per hour here in the studio.
6: You're going places, Chris.
3: It's kind of funny. It's a good app, but sometimes it thinks I'm going 1 mile per hour when I'm not.
1: I like you. You're a hot ticket.
3: Oh, Mr. Wes Payne boosted in with 3,333 sats.
8: Coming in hot with the boost.
3: Said, so whose name is on the Vamoose registration? Did Sneaky Chris get a new van? And does Hadia know?
6: So there is a recent song of Chris falling in love with another man's van.
3: What, you're saying I love another man's van?
6: It is complicated, Chris.

0: I mean, the van might be legally in my name right now, but that doesn't mean anything.
1: I don't know how I feel about this now. I thought it was a good idea from a like a logistical point of view, but now I'm starting to feel a little
0: betrayed.
1: You're
0: in a van triad now. You realize that? You appreciate that? Like, you brought another man into your van relationship.
1: I mean, you did sleep in it recently.
0: The funny thing was is, I mean, I think Adia knew it was on the table of options, but she didn't technically find out until dinner that night.
2: That's true. After it was all done, that's true.
3: I'm having flashbacks of not finding out about things until way after the fact.
0: I move quick sometimes, okay? I move quick.
1: I love how the registration lady was like, oh, you going to be on the title too?
0: Yeah.
1: And you're like, no, he's just an observer.
0: I said you were my observer mechanic. No, it's true. You know, for now, at least. At least for now, until we get everything sorted out. But I felt like this was probably the cleanest trajectory when it goes time to import it.
1: Oh, you seem to think that. Yeah, you seem perfectly fine with how this trajectory is going.
0: You know, well, it came on quick. I thought we'd have like a couple of days of like debating our options and whatnot, but it just went so smooth. It was like, don't stop it now. Of course, I got suckered with the $360 licensing bill, too.
1: Hey, man.
3: Sounds like that's how much you're selling it to Brent for.
1: Ooh.
0: There you go. Also, just shout out to Odyssey Westray. He boosted him below the 2000 sat cutoff, but he was supporting our track that week. And he says, I always love the music on the JB podcast. And that also went to Nostra. So all of Odyssey's followers on Nostra also saw him linking to that song.
1: Nice.
0: So that's really cool. Thank you. Thank you to everybody who supported this here gosh darn show. We had 8 of your stream sats. I'd love to see that tick up a little bit, but we had 8 of your stream sats as you listened, and we stacked 7,147 sats. Do you remember our dramatic sound effect?
3: Mm-hmm.
0: And then, when you combine that with our boosters, we stacked a humble but appreciative 92,924 sats.
4: And now, on with the show.

0: So I think a lot of us are probably familiar with the cat poop parasite that can get in your brain and make you susceptible to mind control by cats. Like, we're all pretty... What? No, all right, here's a little clip.
1: I love cats, so don't write. But our lovable felines may be carrying a parasite, and Elise Coulter found it can affect your brain. Elise?
2: Yeah, Jack, well, the parasite actually lives inside of your cat, and they can shed it at any time. But is this tiny organism you see here, is it actually something to worry about?
3: It sounds like something out of a sci-fi movie.
4: There's something in the air.
3: That's invading your body.
4: Like there's someone in your bed, and it looks like you.
3: But the truth is, it's real.
5: It's a parasite that can infect humans.
3: This single-celled parasite is called Toxoplasma gondii, and according to the Centers for Disease Control and Prevention, 60 million people in the U.S. are already infected.
5: Typically, they don't have symptoms and they don't know they've been infected.
3: Ike Northern is the director of infectious disease testing at CompuNet. Northern says the culprits are...
5: Cats tend to be one of the main reservoirs.
3: The parasite...
0: All right, so I think this is... A lot of us know about this, right? Mm-hmm. Yet we still love these cats.
6: Mm-hmm.
7: That might explain a lot about me, you know.
0: But a microbiologist by the name of Bill Sullivan has been exploring a new dimension to this parasite. And it appears the parasite can decapitate sperm.
6: So, cat poop.
0: Yep.
6: Parasites.
0: Yep.
6: Are the new birth control.
0: Yeah, right? Just load up on cats. No wonder why crazy cat ladies never get
6: right.
0: pregnant.
6: Right.
7: Yeah. Better than surgery.
6: Did you say never get pummeled?
0: Pregnant.
6: Oh, pregnant.
0: They now say that toxoplasma is affecting up to 50% of the world's population.
7: Whoa.
6: Right. Well, yeah, we have way more parasites.
0: Yeah, we swim in them.
6: But there are other countries that do regular cleanses. And in America, we're like, let's eat more crappy food that makes them worse and feeds them. All these pets.
0: So,
7: Chrissy, wait. You didn't quite finish that sentence.
0: Uh-huh.
7: It says, infecting up to 50% of the world's population through contaminated food, water, and undercooked meat.
0: Yeah.
7: So you're blaming all this on my
0: cats. No. No, only about some of it. Only some of it.
7: I feel cheated.
0: Here in the West, it's commonly comes from the cats. But in other parts of the world, it's bad food. But a 2021 study in Prague found that over 86% of infected men have had semen anomalies. So they looked at some past studies from China around toxoplasma. They looked at a couple other studies. And then in 2025, another study took it further by exposing human sperm directly to the parasite, observing significant damage within just 5 minutes, including decapitation and cell invasion attempts.
6: All right. So these are single cells, so they're not visible. So you can't collect them and just have them around at post shenanigans.
7: Oh, my God. There's a paste for that.
0: Anyways, I just thought, wouldn't it be funny if, not funny, but wouldn't it be ironic if, like, society begins to depopulate and then we discover it's because of our love for cats? I mean, I'm just saying, maybe.
6: I mean, they did have to try to find other reasons for infertility, right?
0: Right. Yeah, I suppose so. Yeah, I don't want to blame it on everything.
6: There's my bacon.
7: So I have a question here.
0: Okay. That's exciting.
7: So on show days, Chris, you come in nice and early into the studio and you like start putting together a show and you got some ideas, you know, of conversations we've had and things of...
0: You're wondering what influenced this in going in the show?
7: How did you predict that question?
0: Well, I noticed you brought two cats with you, so...
7: Oh, yeah. So you're like now feeling like I'm endangering your little gents? Is that
0: the
7: problem?
0: At least I need a muse, Brent. I need a muse. I can't lie.
6: Well, and then to make it even more perfect, he asked me, what are you thinking about for catching up with Ange? I'm like, how about having a dog?
0: Yeah, well, it's perfect.
6: And
0: yeah.
6: I'm like, okay. So this is just an animal-centric episode.
0: All right, Ange.
6: Yes.
0: Now, before we get out of here, you know every now and then I like to pitch a good investment.
6: I've been watching for investments.
0: I figured the best way to make a smart, life-changing investment is to just randomly pick from a wheel of possible investments. So on the wheel this week, I have a hidden in Seattle property, a Wyoming private castle,
6: ooh,
0: a getaway cave.
6: Oh, my gosh.
0: A vintage zombie ranch.
6: Okay.
0: And Pope Leo's childhood home.
6: Who's Pope Leo?
0: The new pope. The new Pope.
6: Oh, okay. Yeah. I thought you were calling Leo Laporte Pope Leo now. So I thought I missed something, you know?
0: That would be
6: like,
0: so good.
6: Only Leo in my life is Leo Laporte. Okay, so Hidden in Seattle sounds like it should stay hidden.
8: For people who like to mess with computers.
0: I would be down with that.
7: It's for people who like to mess with religion, Chris.
6: Uh-huh. Yeah. I sent Leo Laporte our stickers, and he showed them live on his stream.
0: Yeah, that's great. I've put them all on a roulette-style wheel for you.
6: Oh, no. Well, I was just going through them.
0: Uh-huh.
6: I mean, you can do that, but let me just tell you my initial real quick thought. Hidden in Seattle should stay hidden. Wyoming private castle? It's probably not quite the castle that I'm thinking.
7: Okay. Should stay
6: a getaway cave sounds like it is literally a hole in the side of a hill.
7: Ooh, I like that.
6: Vintage zombie ranch. Oh, my God.
0: I mean, spread out a little bit, right?
6: Halloween time, maybe?
0: Yeah.
6: Should be fun. Pope Leo's childhood home. I mean, I don't know. I don't even know on that one.
0: That's a great investment if you think about it.
6: Mm.
0: As long as he's a good pope. If he's a bad pope, it could be a bad investment. So I feel like since these are too hard, they're all good, they're all clear winners, we'll just leave it to random chance, which is how everybody should invest.
6: Let's see it.
0: All right, here we go.
6: No, it's rigged. It's rigged. It's rigged.
0: All right, so you got Pope Leo's childhood home. All right, so this one is fascinating. So a flipper bought this house in the Chicago suburbs for $60,000, $66,000.
6: Can I click on it?
0: Yeah.
6: Okay.
0: Which is probably all this house is worth. Then they gutted the interior, not appreciating the fact that it had historical significance because it didn't yet at the time.
6: Yeah, it clearly wasn't.
0: Yeah. They gutted the interior, but they're still trying to now flip it. And they've gone from selling it for $200,000 to now unlisting it and putting it up on auction. And it's expected to go for millions of dollars.
6: Oh, well, okay, so it's not even affordable.
0: Well, I mean, you know, maybe you could get it at a cheap price. I don't know. It was built in 1949. It's 1,050 square feet. It's tiny. I mean,
6: it is tiny.
0: Yeah, it's the smallest 1,000 square feet. It is very
6: modernized. It's like weirdly modernized.
0: The primary bedroom is 90 square feet, so they're pretty small rooms. Laundry is 64 square feet.
6: Yeah.
0: No? All right. Well, you can pass on one. That's fair. We'll do another one. Last chance.
6: It likes red. It favors red.
0: All right. So this one is the Seattle Hidden Home.
6: All right. It's going to hit home.
0: So the Seattle Hidden Home, I couldn't believe when I found this one. So to really appreciate it, first you got to look at the picture. It is about the size of a shed.
6: It looks like a doghouse.
0: Yeah. Or a doghouse. A big doghouse.
6: Yeah.
0: One bath, one bed.
6: Oh, my gosh.
0: 460 square feet. $220,000.
6: This is insane.
0: Do you see the location? You got to look at the location. It's even better.
6: I mean, I see the barbed wire fence like a prison and next to a commercial building.
0: Yeah, so the kitchen window's got a barbed wire fence, which is, you know, for safety. The interior is a little rough because it's been used for industrial purposes. But the real magic comes when you look at the Google Maps of where this thing's at. They have wedged it between a bunch of freight, a freight drops off a bunch of containers and an industrial warehouse building, and it's on the actual harbor in Seattle where they unload and unload from the harbor all the time.
6: Oh, it'd be so loud. And you know what's interesting is they don't show a picture of the harbor at all.
0: No,
6: like,
0: they don't.
6: They're not like, this is a view.
0: You could throw a rock to the water. It's so close to the water, but it is just not the waterfront view you want.
6: That's
0: at
6: horrible.
0: All. I know. But what's so weird about it and truly bizarre, and you know, I'll put the link in the show notes, is it's this teeny, tiny house just wedged between factory buildings and shipping stuff.
6: Yeah. It doesn't even look leveled.
0: It looks like somebody refused to sell, and so industry just built around them.
6: Yeah. Yeah, there's a house like that by my house. It's black, too, and they're going to build this whole community around a black house.
0: I know. I thought about this for Wes, though. You know? It is waterfront property. It's, you know, for three bedroom, three bath in downtown Seattle. We don't really know, I suppose, ultimately. But it's one bedroom, one bath. My bad.
6: Yeah, I was going to say, it's 460 square feet. There's not much there.
0: Yeah. All right. There you go. Vintage zombie ranch and getaway cave we can look at another time.
6: Oh, my gosh. This castle is not affordable.
0: What?
6: $14 million?
0: Don't you finance that. You don't worry about it. You finance it, Angela.
6: The taxes. It is a legit castle amongst the trees.
0: 9,470 square feet.
6: Oh, my goodness. I love the glass. Oh, my gosh. Did you see that stairwell?
0: Yeah, it's amazing.
7: I think we found the one she likes.
6: I do. Oh, my gosh.
7: She's got expensive taste
0: This looks
7: there.
0: Like a castle you'd see.
6: Look at that office.
0: In the old world, not in Wyoming. I mean, it's immaculate. It's beautiful.
7: Oh.
0: Marble everywhere.
7: This can't be real.
0: It's
6: right,
0: real.
6: Right.
0: As long as you got $13.4 million.
6: Yeah.
7: That seems cheap for this thing.
6: Yeah.
0: Built in 92. So it actually works out to be $1,400 a square foot.
6: There's a spiral staircase.
0: Yeah, I know.
7: I want to know who built this.
6: This is so cool.
0: Modeled after the iconic Northwestern Castle.
6: Let's all chip in. JB Castle.
0: It's based on one that is nestled in the Alps. It captures German architecture and grandeur.
6: Oh, my gosh. It really is a cave.
7: There's a moose head in it.
6: $6 million for a cave?
0: Well, come on, though, Ange. This is a great investment. It's a getaway cave. So you
6: it
0: sell
6: looks
0: it
6: like
0: to,
6: it's going
0: to
6: collapse.
0: I know, but you could sell it to, like, Zuckerberg or somebody for, like, you know.
6: End of days?
0: $12 million, yeah, for their bunker. It's a huge cave. I mean, honestly, you could fit like a fleet of vehicles in here.
6: 174,000 square feet.
0: $6 million cave?
6: In Kansas. What the heck?
0: These are some opportunities, right? And if you think about it, it's actually a great deal because it works out to just be $34 a square foot.
6: I think you have too much time on your hands.
7: What? I have questions about the cave because I thought, I don't know how it works here in the, you know, states of United America or whatever you call it.
0: Sure.
7: But I thought when you bought a plot of land, like you owned the surface rights or something.
0: No, that's just your crazy country. That's your crazy country.
7: Oh, okay.
0: If you discover something precious on your land here, you get to own it. Yeah, 108,900 square feet of usable space, 31 acres of potential commercial space, located in the heart of America, 10 minutes from Interstate 44. It's also, it could be, they say here, an executive home. Mm. There's three separate wells on site.
7: Only need one, but that's cool.
0: So, okay, would you like the cave out of all of these, or do you think...
6: No. The cave there's nothing even built. It's just literally holes.
0: Yeah, but $6 million seems like a lot, but when you break it down to square feet, it's only $34.
6: Mm-mm.
7: Hard to heat, though, I gotta say.
0: Yeah. Yeah, maybe you just have to have a bunch of fires. Probably out of all of these, the Seattle home's the most practical, assuming that Pope Leo's childhood home probably ends up going for $1 million.
6: That's crazy.
0: I thought so. You'd like those.
7: Is it weird that I kind of like a lot of these?
6: No, yeah, I took a look at the ranch
0: because
6: I couldn't leave that out.
0: Yeah,
6: I looked at all of them now. But the zombie ranch, why do you call it a zombie ranch? It's called Lonesome Ranch.
0: Because it just looks like the kind of place you
6: where
0: end
6: you go
0: up,
6: to die? Yeah.
0: No, like during a zombie apocalypse, you're like for some reason Airbnb in this place and then a zombie and you're like, it could be a movie set.
6: Sure. It is 12 bedrooms, 5 bathrooms.
0: Yeah.
6: But it is also unaffordable at $3.5 million.
0: Well, but it comes with a really cool work truck.
7: Does it come with a helicopter?
6: Right.
0: Yeah, it does have a helicopter pad. It does have a helicopter pad. This is more like owning a whole town.
6: Yeah, this is like if we want to get away from civilization
0: or create a podcast compound.
6: Yeah, exactly.
0: They break down the individual properties here at the bottom of the description. There's a lot of individual properties in there. Yeah.
6: As part, yeah.
0: 45-minute flight to Los Angeles. So there you go. All right.
7: Wait, there's a door here. It says Sweetwater Mine, 1927. So does it have a mine on it,
0: it
7: too?
0: It does.
6: Oh.
0: Yeah.
7: Oh. So it's like the best of
0: I'm
7: the
0: just
7: cave
0: saying, we all go in, 3.5 mil. We get, everybody gets a house, everybody gets a spot, and we got a podcast compound. That's all.
7: Boom. I'm in.
6: Boomsies.
0: Boomsies. All right, that's it for us. Thank you, everybody, for tuning in to the launch this week. Links to what we talked about are at weeklylaunch.rocks. 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Of course, the show releases on Wednesdays for your convenience after it's been given a little love from Editor Drew. Thank you so much for being here from the beautiful Pacific Northwest and the mighty American West Coast. Thanks for listening. And we'll see you next week.

0: Hello, friends, and welcome back to your weekly Linux talk show. My name is Chris.
1: My name is Wes.
2: And my name is Brent.
0: Hello, gentlemen. Coming up on the show today, we've got three topics brought by each one of us. 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
1: The one downside is I'm pretty sure your IP table skills have atrophied a bit.
0: That's true. Thankfully, actually. So this is an episode at a time. We're all on the road this week. Some of us out in the woods, some of us on the coast, and some of us totally out of the country. Very, very fun. And we're all at our various destinations. We wanted to have an episode for you. So that way, when we get back in the studio, you haven't had to miss anything. It's like we were never gone. And of course, I'm in the mad dash because as I record this, I'm just about to leave. As it airs, I'm just about to get back. But right now, I'm just running around just like mad trying to get everything ready to go. And so I figured what a perfect time to replace my primary workstation.
1: Wait, what?
0: Yeah. Well, it's a go figure thing. You know, so months ago now, Wes, I don't know if you remember how long ago, we decommissioned the old and tired OBS system. And we put it was an old Ubuntu like 18.04 system, a custom build box. And we put a brand new System Thaleo in System 76 Thaleo with a 13th gen Intel in there. Was that 4 or 5 months ago?
1: Yeah, within the last 6 months, I think.
0: Time flies. And, you know, it works. We just wanted to make sure it works. So we set that OBS machine aside. It was on its last legs in several ways. And at that same time, I set my workstation machine in my office aside. And because they're both identical machines. When I ordered the OBS machine, at the same time, I ordered a duplicate machine for my workstation with the foresight of thinking the OBS machine's pretty critical. If anything ever goes wrong, I want to be able to just hot swap apart from my workstation. And that actually happened a couple of times. Power supply, I think, NVIDIA card, I think we had to replace once. It's nice. It's nice to be able to do that in a pinch. And I figured, well, what I could do now is essentially take the best from both. And take the parts that are working in the OBS machine, take the parts that are working on my workstation machine, build one really kind of fully built, well-running workstation.
1: Let's be honest, you're sacrificing one of your children
0: yeah.
1: to harvest their organs to build one mutant, stronger child.
0: It does feel like that, because then you end up with one rig that's like pecked at. It's just like a bone of, just the bones are just sitting there. And you're looking at the meat and you're like, should I try? Should I bother? Should I try taking all the RAM? You know, doing all the math. And of course, it's just been bits and pieces that I've been working at. And the timing just sort of came together where it's this week, the machine's ready to go. And, you know, so I figured why not? And it's a bit of an interesting machine. This would also be my first NixOS on desktop hardware instead of just a laptop or a server. This is my first NixOS desktop machine. That was kind of exciting. And all the parts are pretty good, but they're not very new. So I thought I would, I'll tell you about, I'm going to review my old rig here for a second. It's got an Asus X99A motherboard that I ordered back in April of 2016, seven years ago. It was a high-end motherboard. It was $233 US greenbacks at the time. But going on eBay, it's still going for like $180 to $210 to this day. This one component, this Asus X99A, has held up value-wise more so than anything else. Because like, here's a real stinker. It has the CPU is an Intel i7-5820K, which has 6 physical cores, clocked at 3.3 gigahertz. This is a fourth gen Haswell. This is an old CPU. And I have it overclocked from 3.3 gigahertz to 3.9 gigahertz. When I bought this CPU, and remember, I bought two of them at the time, it's $388.99. Now, on eBay, $20, $60.
1: Wow.
0: Yeah. But I mean, like, if you were going to rebuild the same system, you know, you $20 to $60 isn't bad for a CPU. And I have a upgraded Cooler Master EVO CPU cooler on there. So it's got one of those big tower coolers. This was slightly upgraded after the purchase. In 2019, in June of 2019, I put a Radeon RX 570 into this thing. $368 at the time, back in 2019 when I bought it. Now worth $77 today. $77. Pretty big drop in value and not a great video card anymore. 64 gigs of RAM in the system in total now, after, like, because each system had, you know, different RAM, but I mean, had that same RAM, but had it split up. So I just consolidated the working RAM in one machine. I also consolidated the hard drive. So it's got a 256 gig NVMe plus a 240 gig SSD, then a 480 gigabyte SSD, and then a whole slew for 1 terabyte Western Digital 10K RPM spinning Russ that are all in a RAID 0 on a mount point that I call slash scary. To remind myself that all of that data is very precarious. But this mount point of these 4 1-terabyte 10,000 RPM spinning Rust, this is a logical volume that I created with LLVM when I first built this rig back in 2017. Formatted it with XFS, and then that one single volume has moved Arch, Fedora, Ubuntu, back to Arch, now to NixOS. And every time I just unmount it, when I go to reload the system, I don't mount it during installation. Then after the system's installed, I just go, they all the Linux distros always see this logical volume from LLVM. And from there, I just mount it like a disk and all four disks show up in a RAID 0. And I put my Steam library on there. I put my Dropbox library on there, and I put my Nextcloud's libraries on there. And that type of stuff that is resyncable, but nice not to have to download.
1: Like, it's really just your local cache, sort of.
0: Yeah.
1: For big old files.
0: And that can just move between installs. And that's it. It's nice to be able to use that.
2: I find it impressive that your slash scary has so much staying power since 2017 and migrating it so many times. You didn't even like make any mistakes and wipe it out accidentally. That's impressive.
0: Nope. You got to think eventually one of those disks is going to pop.
1: He does not have a lot of faith in you. You hear that?
0: Well, it's a ridiculous setup. It's just stupid. It's a dumb way to do it. No doubt about it. I think the wildest thing that I do with this system that poor little AMD 570 has to deal with is I have 4 displays now hooked up to this workstation. And I got to say, so far, GNOME with Wayland, GNOME 43 with Wayland's doing a pretty good job. I hate this, though, because...
1: I knew there was a button here somewhere.
0: Okay, so I got 4 screens. One of the screens is vertical, then one of them's up top, one of them's like right in front of me, and one of them's off to the side. Which screen do you suspect the system, and thus Wayland and GNOME, which screen do you think they use as the default screen, the primary screen?
2: I'm going to say the vertical.
1: I feel like you want me to say top left?
0: Yeah, it's the freaking vertical. It's the freaking vertical screen. So like the BIOS boots sideways on a vertical screen, and... Like, you know, what do you do, right? Because this video card's got 3 display ports and an HDMI port. So I thought, well, the HDMI port's probably the primary display port. So I'll hook up the center middle screen to HDMI. And then I'll put the other screens on display port. Nope. It's like one of the display ports is the primary port. And that's the one the vertical display is plugged into. So when you first get a system booted up, that's the primary monitor where the login screen is sideways. And when you're looking at the BIOS information, that's sideways. And when you're watching the first initial boot sequence, that's on the sideways screen. And it's just so frustrating that you can't change that kind of stuff. And it feels like it's different for every video card I use. But as far as like once I set it in GNOME, it's working really well. It's sticking. And every time I wake the system up, the monitors are restoring. So pretty happy with that. Better than I had before. I'm rocking, I think it's like 44.1 or something. So I'm running 44.1 on Wayland. It's working pretty good. And I'm using, I know this sounds weird, but I'm using an old used Apple Magic trackpad. So I have all the swipe gestures in GNOME. It's a nice little tip if you're on Plasma. You can get them, you can pick them up for like $80.
2: Now, Chris, did you run into any like really odd hardware issues? Because you were kind of Frankensteining two of these systems who've really had many hours on them. Did you run into any weird stuff?
0: I had, for the life of me, I couldn't get the installer to sort the bootloader out with all the disks attached. And I gave it a go and I gave it a go and I inevitably just had to like unplug all the disks except for the NVMe.
1: Oh, really?
0: And then the installer could do the partitioning and do the... But then I had to go after the fact now. I have to go after the fact and repartition this thing. And Nix does partitioning differently, or does the mount points differently, right? Like a noob, I opened up FS tab at first thinking I would set up my new mount points.
1: No.
0: What a dope I am. So you got to go, of course, you got to go into the hardware config.nix and set it up all in there. And it makes sense, but it's just different. It's just different. I played around a little bit too with Genome RDP. Turned on.
1: I'm a bit curious to check back in.
0: Yeah, my results have been hit and miss. I think it might depend. Maybe you need the right RDP client. But now, instead of having to do the rigmarole that you and I had to do, you just go into your sharing settings in GNOME settings. And one of the sharing options, like along with media and remote login, is remote desktop. And it just spins up the RDP server and it's using Pipewire. So you can have Wayland and you can get your console, your GNOME desktop, in the RDP session. My experiences were pretty crappy even on the LAN though. So I think I have the wrong RDP client. Maybe people know a better one.
1: Still though, I mean, if you're going to be, you need to do support and you need Wayland or want Wayland for some reason, mm-hmm. I guess Genome is the way to go for now, huh?
0: Mm-hmm. So I got a couple of questions. I want the Colony Hive Mind to give me suggestions for a good budget GPU to replace that AMD 570.
1: You're not going with an ARC?
0: Well, I'd like to, but A, it might be a little bit out of my price range, and B, I want something that'll work with Stable Diffusion. And I don't know if the ARC is quite there yet. So I'm looking for a video card that would support Stable Diffusion. Doesn't have to be crazy fast, because again, I want it to support it on a budget. And then the other thing, because it's on Nix now, is I cannot get easy Stable Diffusion to work, you know, because the way Nix is, you can do a Steam run and it'll boot up and start the whole process, but then it airs out. So I have to work that. There's a few things I still have to sort out, but so far, I'm very impressed, you guys, with how smooth and fluid current GNOME and Wayland and everything feels on a workstation. It's a nice workstation, but it's essentially parts from 2016 and 2019 cobbled together. And man, like, pretty happy with it overall, I have to say. And Firefox feels super, super responsive. Pages feel like they're loading faster than ever. And this is the same system where years past, I was having to do, it was an iteration of the system at least, where I was having to do all these things to like load my browser profile into RAM. You guys remember that? Remember?
2: Oh, yeah.
1: Yeah.
0: I didn't have to do any of that this time. And I'm very happy with the performance so far. So very, very nice machine for something that is essentially put together with Frankenstein techniques and parts from years ago.
1: I'm excited that you're going down the NixOS route with it too.
0: Yeah, that's been nice.
2: Hey, Wes, how long do you think this setup will stick for him? Do you give him like a 2 month prediction or?
0: Wow.
1: I'm hopeful that at least since, you know, even if he needs to like move it or replace stuff, you've got it all in Nix now. Maybe it means some form of the system can maintain.
0: Well, I'll tell you what.
1: At least spiritually.
0: It would make it so doable is I just lifted the config off of my laptop, which I'd recently switched over to GNOME, dropped it on this new system after I had Nix installed, rebuilt the system, changed like a dozen lines in the config, like host name, changed the boot stuff a little bit, changed some of the mount points, rebuild, restart, and I had the whole system, essentially everything ready to go except for the stuff I put on via Flatpak. I just do that manually still. That's pretty awesome, you know, because it went from like, hey, I think I'll do this to like, I was done within an afternoon.
1: That's what was going to be my next question, is how fussy was getting this all, besides the monitor stuff. How?
0: I mean, it's way quicker than it used to be. Way quicker this way. So it's pretty great. And it, you know, it feels really, really solid because you always have that rollback capability. And the downside is there are things like this easy Stable Diffusion that I can't get to run under NixOS yet. It's because it can't find it. The error messages is error, no binary for GPU, unable to find object for all current devices.
2: That seems serious.

0: It is so great having a desktop again. Hallelujah. I am freed from the context and constraints of a laptop. Because a laptop, you always have to remember in the back of your mind, this thing might be on limited connectivity. I might need battery life. Yeah. It can't stay here forever. It can't run 24/7 if you want. Like, would you have on a laptop Dropbox and two different Nextcloud clients syncing simultaneously all the time 24/7? On a laptop, that'd be silly, right? Because if I'm on a mobile connection, I'm going to use up my entire LTE connection just syncing all that stuff all the time. Not to mention, it's a ton of I.O. for one disk in a laptop. And not to mention, it eats up a bunch of battery life. So it's just dumb. But on a desktop with multiple dedicated disks and a big-ass power supply and an actual full CPU with cooling and, like, lots of cores, it's glorious. It is like it's I hate to be so cliche, but it's like having a full power system again. Even though it's old, it still feels great. Woo! Very excited to be back on a desktop.
1: Remind me to revisit my syncing setup here on my laptop. I feel like maybe I could use some advice.
2: Wait, you've got more than three syncing clients?
1: Yeah. At least two, let's just put it that way.
0: There you go. I say go for four. Linode.com/unplugged. 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Yeah, the Akamai. But all the developer-friendly tools like the cloud manager that's just beautifully built, the API that's super well documented with libraries ready to go for your favorite language, and the command line tooling. It's kind of like my Swiss Army knife. 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
1: Well, gentlemen, I thought I'd bring a slightly unusual topic because I just can't get this one out of my head this week. I wanted to explore privacy from kind of a US lens. You guys will feel right at home. But for me, that's like slightly across the border, you know? But I think it really applies to anybody, anywhere, any of our listeners. There was an article just this week as we record that was reported by all of the media, Wall Street Journal, Washington Post, CNN, you know, and then all the tech ones, that on June 9th, the Office of the Director of National Intelligence in the U.S. declassified and released a report that was dated January 2022. And it was following a request by Senator Wyden to disclose how the U.S. intelligence community uses commercially available data. And this data is generated from internet-connected devices. We've all got them. And made available by data brokers for purchase. Now, some of us might not be surprised by any of this, but I thought actually this was pretty interesting because it just showed us that things that we thought were happening are actually just happening out in the open without any real thoughts or rules around it. And so this data is coming from, you know, anything you can imagine, like your smartphone and your car and web browsing, fitness trackers and your toothbrush and those kind of things.
0: The web browsing part to me is the disturbing one because it sort of implies perhaps that these data brokers are in contract with the ISPs. I don't know, but
2: you know it.
0: Yeah. So this is an industry that I find absolutely abhorrent, but it is a growing industry in the US of companies that make these relationships with banks, Visa, MasterCard.

0: Guard, and all these other outlets and ISPs, and then hoard your data. Some of them even have web portals where you can go for under $100 and you can buy someone's real-time location. Anybody can do this. Some, because that's how, there's so many of them that's gotten so loose.
1: That's you. That's how you knew I was going to be late today.
0: Oh, I'm always tracking you. Always tracking you, Wes. Cost me thousands of dollars, but it's worth. And so this obviously makes it available to the U.S. government for purchase as well. And any other government, right? The Russian government, the Chinese government could be buying this information as well. Maybe through proxies, maybe not. And I find it just so disgusting. As a Linux user, too, it feels like I just want to shake the world and be like, don't you see there's a better way? But it's like they just don't care, Brent. I mean, I think a lot of people listening to this would be like, yeah, I already knew this. I heard about this from Snowden. And this is like a whole other level, right? Because this is about a privatized spying industry.
2: Yeah. And you know, I would suggest you go and read this report because it's actually a surprisingly good read and written in English. Like, it's not just all, I don't know, spy code or something. There is some blacked out stuff to make you feel like you're in a movie. But I pulled a few quotes because I thought you guys would appreciate this. And they're just kind of like talking about it like it's an everyday thing. And to me, I was kind of surprised that they're so laissez-faire about this stuff. So here's a quote. The government would never have permitted to compel billions of people to carry location tracking devices on their persons at all time, to log and track most of their social interactions, or to keep flawless records of all their reading habits. Yet, smartphones, connected cars, web tracking technologies, and the Internet of Things and other innovations have had this effect without government participation. And there's these other quotes that I find fascinating. I will say there's a difference here discussed about the difference between commercially available information, which is basically for sale, versus what we used to refer to as publicly available information. So things that you might find in the white pages or yellow pages, you know, for those who even remember what that is, but also just things that are reported in the newspaper. So here's another quote from the report. As noted above, we think it's insufficient as a matter of policy to treat all CAI, that's the commercially available information, as PAI, public available information, without more, because modern CAI is so different from traditional PAI. Today's CAI is more revealing, available on more people in bulk, less possible to avoid, and less well understood than traditional PAI. It's only a little oversimplified to say that when Executive Order 12333 was adopted in the past, U.S. persons generally understood that the White Pages and the New York Times were public, but also understood that it was possible to choose an unpublished telephone number and usually to keep oneself out of the newspaper. Today, in a way that far fewer Americans seem to understand and even fewer of them can avoid, CAI includes information on nearly everyone that is of a type and level of sensitivity that historically could have never been obtained, if at all, only through targeted and predicated collection. As a matter of policy, therefore, asserting that modern CAI is materially indistinguishable from traditional PAI is like saying a ride on a horseback is materially indistinguishable from a flight to the moon.
0: So essentially they're saying that people have come to kind of this understanding that they have some right to privacy, but modern publicly available information is so rich with information, it's like too tempting. They say here too that the intelligence community cannot willingly blind itself to this information. And I think that's just it. It's like we're all voluntarily putting this out there. We all know this though as tech people. Like, this is something we know, right? Like, yeah, of course we know this, but I think there is a real cost that is worth mentioning. And if you've had a hard time reaching other people and making them appreciate why this is a problem, as we record today on June 16th, two huge stories broke. One, millions of Americans' personal data was exposed in a hack that has impacted multiple world governments, apparently. And businesses, and apparently it seems to be like just some piece of crap ransomware attack too, which is always the most frustrating thing. But then specifically in Louisiana and Oregon, which is where I'm headed, users had their information compromised, and with it, what is called a sprawling cyber attack, same sprawling cyber attack that also hit the U.S. federal government, and it has affected 3.5 million Organians with driver licenses or state ID cards, or anyone with documentation, that same documentation in Louisiana, their information's all been exposed because the government was storing that information. And because their systems were vulnerable to basic ransomware attacks, that information got leaked. Also today, it became public that several U.S. federal government agencies have been hit by a global cyber attack by Russian cyber criminals, it's believed, that exploit a vulnerability in widely used software, according to the U.S. government. Since last month, hackers have been exploiting a flaw in software known as MoveIt. Companies and agencies use this to transfer data around. Progress Software, the firm behind it, told CNN on Thursday that the new vulnerability in the software had been discovered. It could be exploited by a, quote, bad actor. So even when they, you know, when they collect this information for the right reasons, which I don't know, I don't think they're buying all this information from these private brokers for the right reasons, but even when they do collect this information, like your driver's license information and stuff, it gets leaked. If you give it to the government, inevitably their tech stack, their tech debt, like it's just not robust enough. It doesn't keep up with the times. Bad practices happen. People get ransomware and look where we're at. Just I mean, today. Anywhere,
1: not just the government,
0: right? Right. But they're the governments in this case. I'm giving them a hard time because they're the ones seemingly buying this information. But these data brokers could get breached. You know, I mean, you might maybe on the whole, you might assume they have better security practices, but who knows? It's so frustrating.
2: What I find fascinating is watching, you kind of have these two markets, right? You have this, let's say, legal information market that's done somewhat out in the open. But you also have these bad actors who have, you know, underground sort of dark markets that are kind of selling the same information, really. And there's probably easily some information being passed from one of those markets to the other regularly. And so it's
0: absolutely.
2: Like we're at the mercy of these two massive, massive movements, if you want to call them. And the big question I have is, what the hell can you even do about it?
0: So it's pretty creepy. Right. It's creepy to think your web browsing habits. So if you're looking at porn, potentially that's getting tracked. Your Visa and MasterCard transactions. So if you got a debit card with a MasterCard or Visa logo on it, or you got a credit card, that's getting tracked. You know, that's pretty creepy. So it makes me think more about like self-hosting methods to use private credit cards and private email addresses. Mostly not because I have anything that I'm trying to hide. But if I ever did have anything I wanted to hide, I wouldn't want to all of a sudden just start using these tools and then stick out like a red light. I prefer to try to normalize it as much as possible. So that way, when I need it, I've already practiced it. I've already normalized it.
1: Well, it's like so many things, right? Like I might be okay. There's lots of stuff where I'd be okay with someone hosting it for me if I'm offered the right controls, which include sort of privacy, freedom, etc. And in so many of these areas, we're just not. And I can't trust that if I put some stuff, even if you don't intend to leak it, I can't trust that if I put some data into your system, I have no idea what'll happen to it.
2: Yeah, I thought we could offer a few resources, Chris. Whenever I sit in your office, there's always a book just sitting there staring at me that I've kind of wanted to leaf through. And I thought we could recommend that one. I know you've kind of read about it as well. I'm interested to hear about your thoughts. It's called Extreme Privacy, What It Takes to Disappear by Michael Bazell. What was your initial takes on that one?
0: There's a lot that I think our audience will know in that book, but it is a great resource of recapping all the fundamentals kind of in one spot there, just to kind of help think about the different things that you leak and just ways of thinking about privacy. So I do still recommend it, but I think probably some of it will be stuff people have already seen and read, but you know, centralized resource is nice in a way.
2: I would imagine just by the nature of being a book, as soon as you publish it, it's a little bit outdated too, but maybe the concepts still apply.
1: I think maybe it's a useful tool too, because sharing this stuff, you know, we're talking about how as tech interested folks, maybe we have a little more purview into just how deep this goes. And if we're ever going to force change at a systemic level, we're going to need more people to care. And maybe they won't, but the first step to that is at least knowing
0: that
1: it's happening.
0: Like that would be great for people that are just curious, but maybe just a little bit less knowledgeable about this stuff. Yes, that's right. A great
1: point. If you don't understand cookies and IP addresses and all these other things, like.
0: Yeah, and some basics around file encryption and privacy. And yes, yeah, that's for that audience, it'd be fantastic.
2: There's another website that I've known about for quite a while now, but I think it's worth revisiting. Have I Been Pwned? You guys, have you tried this before?
0: Oh, yeah.
2: It's a website by Troy Hunt who kind of collects a bunch of data breaches, and then you can go and look up at least your email address, see which ones you're part of and which of your information is out there. It's really illuminating.
0: Or depressing, depending on the results.
3: Yeah.
1: Although I think his former TechSnap host, we owe Troy Hunt, you know, I mean.
0: Yeah.
1: He sure generates a lot of content.
0: Yeah. Yeah. Yeah. We've been following that since the very beginning, that tool. That is pretty great to see it. So, and now it like integrated into stuff and all kinds of things. Yeah. That's a great one too.
2: Yeah. I've been also listening to a podcast lately that has perfect for road trips, Darknet Diaries. I don't know if you've each dug into it, but he has a section of his website called Stalkerware Resources. And some of that applies to this information, but some also applies to people, you know, who have some far more serious issues too. There's a bunch of great stuff in there. I would recommend at least browsing that one and just listening to Darknet Diaries generally. There's some fascinating stories about what happens sort of on the underground of the web that applies on this. And of course, the EFF, Electronic Frontier Foundation, has a privacy section. They have a great surveillance self-defense tool that describes a bunch of this stuff. That's always the first place I go and send people when they show a sign of being interested. So a good reminder there.
0: Yeah. And I think for us, like when I internalize, what am I actually going to do about this? I do feel good about the fact that I have set all of my data for my phone. Everything that syncs goes over Tailscale directly to my Nextcloud. Nothing goes over the public internet. And using Graphene, I do feel like I am opting out a little bit more, but man, there's still so much. It is a constant, constant thing. And I could feel myself drifting more and more towards like radical privacy advocate. Like I'm starting to feel like the wording that we've all heard before, but it's actually starting to resonate with me for some reason after years of never really landing, is privacy is a fundamental human right. And I just, that actually, for some reason, after hearing it for years, it finally really does feel like, well, yeah. Yeah, it is. It is a fundamental right. And I don't know. So I, you know, just going to get it radical about it, I suppose. But I think really the practical way to do it is self-hosting, which you can, reducing cloud usage where you can, and just being mindful about the metadata you generate. And there's not a lot you can do about the payment rails today. That's a highly surveilled system right now.
1: You know, you keep hoping, theorizing, musing on getting some sort of less phone, different phone, and just as part of me having to get a new phone, we'll talk about that a bit more shortly. I've been going on more drives and other activities without any LTE or cell signal. And it's just a little throwback to it.
0: Interesting.
1: And it's actually not been that bad.
0: Are you printing maps out? Like, what are you doing? MapQuest?
1: I got the local area loaded, and I know, you know, none of these are like, yeah, like spots I've never been.
0: Yeah, so you got it offline. Mm-hmm. Okay. Yeah, that's a good idea. I know, Brent, you've probably done this 1,000 times, but it's a totally different driving experience just to turn off the map, right?
2: There's something about it because then you rely on your internal navigation. Chris, you and I have talked about this when we go on our drives, and man, not relying on something to give you that information just makes you a smarter human. So Wes, good on you. I support this route, but I also find it very cute because welcome to my everyday life, basically.
0: 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So you teased us a little bit. I I am so excited that I just started updating my Pixel 7 to the latest Drafting OS while you're talking about this. So I know you had your phone die on you just kind of like out of nowhere. Mm-hmm. And we were taken aback because it was just like 2 weeks after my iPhone 14 had bitten the dirt, right? And your Pixel 7, and it's like, okay, so neither one of these really feel all that reliable. But since it was so new, you were able to get a replacement.
1: That's right. My replacement is here. And so I've just been going back through the process of getting it all set up, avoiding stock. And I did actually get the part of trying to restore my old semi-broken phone back to the stock image. I figured, you know, why not before I ship it back to them? That way it's not, you know, drafting on there.
0: Oh, so now you have reversed the drafting process.
1: Uh-huh. Which also is surprisingly easy to do.
0: Anything in particular?
1: Well, they give you some steps to sort of unenroll the custom keys that you put in when you go through the setup process.
0: Right, okay.
1: And then you go, Google has their own fancy web flashing tool. And so you go over there and then they've got it. So you can just sort of flash back to the latest stock image and it'll relock your bootloader and all that.
0: Man, you know, we go iPhone Pixel versus stuff all the time, but Apple just can't even touch that.
1: I would say, I mean, you get a little more detail in the Google version, but it made me even more impressed with the drafting side, just how smooth and slick it is. And you just kind of click through a couple of buttons and walk through the steps and it's you know, a few phone reboots, of course, but yeah, and then you're done.
0: Totally. Okay. That's good to hear.
1: But, okay, I'm kind of taking this as an opportunity to go a little bit the next couple of steps because I switched here, but I wasn't going to switch everything all at once. It just wasn't practical. So I've still got some Google things here or there, and I hadn't really addressed the permanency of what was getting, because in the past I've kind of relied on either like the plug-in phone migration of apps that'll happen you know, like cloud syncing of things.
0: Sure.
1: And sure, I still have a lot, anything that I'm syncing with SyncThing or Nextcloud or whatever, that'll all work, or anything that has a cloud backend service or any hosted service if it's self-hosted. But I'd never quite gotten around to dealing with backups or like, you know, what if this happens again? Can I do something with drafting so I could have something that doesn't mean I need to manually reinstall every app?
0: Right. Maybe you get base drafting reloaded and then just do a restore or something.
1: And it doesn't need to be perfect. You know, like I'm okay with the process. I kind of actually enjoy it as an opportunity to, you know, not get everything that I have, but just sort of start with what I know I need. And then I can custom just, do I still need that app?
0: Do you see
1: installed?
0: My screen right now? Do you see what it's doing?
1: Yeah, optimizing app 203 out of 331.
0: Mm-hmm. That's why I have to start over because I got 331 freaking apps on this stupid phone right now. And I just never stop. I just keep adding and adding. And so I eventually got to just start over.
1: All right. So I see that drafting has, it looks like it's got backups sort of built in. Go poking around at that. And it seems to be using something called Seed Vault, which is a backup system designed for the Android open source project.
0: Yeah, or perhaps like their fork of it, potentially.
1: Yeah, that's where things get a little unclear. So just as I'm getting excited, like, cool, there's something built in for this. It looks like it can talk to a web dev system or even Nextcloud. There's a lot of possibilities here. You point out to me some tweets from the Drafting Project Twitter account suggesting that A, Seed Vault is not very reliable, maybe be controlled by folks that have mixed views of the project, or there's some at odds here, and then see that longer term drafting's planning to either use a fork or rewrite it or switch to something entirely different. So now I'm feeling a little bit like, oh, what am I getting myself involved with here?
0: Yeah, am I using something that's being swapped out?
1: I did,
0: that's what I was wondering.
1: I did see they kind of like polished things up. They pulled all the latest bug fixes for the like Android 13 sort of releases. Okay. So it's about as good as it's going to get anytime soon, I see. But having started to play with it, I do notice some of the issues that they were mentioning on Twitter, unfortunately.
0: Oh, really? Anything in particular?
1: Well, I tried to get just web dev set up. Try that. I also got Nextcloud installed to try that method.
0: So the idea is it like backups to Nextcloud over web dev, and you can just have like a nightly OS level backup to Nextcloud using the Seed Vault system.
1: Right. Unfortunately, it did talk both ways. You could either use like the actual Nextcloud client app. It'll even fancily prompt you to install it from either F-Droid or the Play Store. So that part was kind of impressive.
0: So it's like actual integration.
1: Although, at the same time, it said not recommended for Nextcloud. So what? I got the DavX5?
0: DavX5, yep.
1: That's another app I've been meaning to try, but just hadn't gotten on that first
0: DavX5
1: version.
0: DavX5 is what we're using to make Nextcloud the back end for all my Cal Dev, Car Dev, all the calendar, contact syncing, all that stuff that normally would sync to a Google account.
1: Yep.
0: Is using, what is it called again? I just already forgot.
1: DavX5.
0: Yeah, DavX5. Thank you. and that lets it use Nextcloud. DAVX 5 does that translation to Nextcloud in the back end and makes it all work just pretty with Android's default stuff. So just, you know, your contacts on Nextcloud show up in your phone app, etc.
1: Yeah, it looks super useful. That's one of the things I'd like to migrate because I've still got my contacts over on Google, shamefully.
0: Yeah, we'll put a link to that in the show notes.
1: I know Brent has been a longtime user as well.
2: Yeah, been working great for me, actually. So I'm happy to hear you're moving in that direction.
1: So that had an option to be the web dev thing, or I can use the Nextcloud. I've now tried both of them. They do set up a backup location and it moves some data up there, but every single one got a backup failed. And I tried to go in and then like restore to see if I could just do the restore even if the whole backup didn't work. And it didn't work enough for it to have prompted me with like an entry to restore from. So that's
0: not good.
1: That's not great. Yeah.
0: That's not you generally want the restore part of a backup.
1: Yes.
0: I'm glad you checked it.
1: Now I do see that they have a backup option to the local phone hard drive.
0: Uh-huh. Okay.
1: Which maybe doesn't work if you're trying to backup like everything on your phone hard drive.
0: Yeah. But if you excluded that directory and then like sync thinged it off or something.
1: So now that's what I'm thinking, because I've just tried that. It did appear to work. It still said backup failed. It got all the way, it said 100%, hung at 100% for a while, then said backup failed. But if I go to restore backup.
0: Does it actually still restore?
1: Yeah.
0: Maybe it's like one thing failed, right? You know, like one file or something was locked or whatever.
1: Yeah, it has a backup status and I see local contacts still say waiting to backup. Oh,
0: you don't need those, do you?
1: But it did get text messages, call history, device settings. It got F-Droid, Play Store, Messages app, a bunch of other apps I'd installed. So I wonder, like, is it worth going down this route? Like, I guess this way I would have to come in here manually. I'd go, you know, run the backup. And then grab the backup folder and sync that with Nextcloud.
0: I don't love it, right? Because you're depending on multiple things. So if sync thing stops working for some reason, then your backups aren't getting off the phone.
1: But thinking about it, I wonder, like, when do I need this? And what all problems am I really trying to solve? Because I think for anything crucial, that's going to be something that is more like... Synced in real time. And I'm imagining this would be more, I could get away with an older version. So like, let's say I hadn't done one for a month. My phone breaks, I get a new phone. Mm-hmm. Okay, but if I'm mostly just missing, if I'm mostly using this as a convenient way to capture like the state of the phone and from a system view in terms of settings and installed apps and not necessarily relying it to capture crucial data,
0: right?
1: Is that workable? Could I at least then get back to sort of a baseline? I need to re-sign into a bunch of stuff and sync stuff down.
0: That's kind of my approach with one big exception recently. But until recently, my approach has been anything critical is getting synced real time. So like notes, that syncs. Contacts, mm-hmm. calendar, that's all set somewhere else on my Nextcloud, that syncs. But, you know, then I thought, well, I'd put a couple of Bitcoin wallets on there and I'd like to have those backed up. I don't put anything in there I wouldn't like be upset about losing on a mobile device. But when I'm traveling to El Salvador here, I'll probably put a couple of $100, which is the most I've ever had on a mobile phone. Mm-hmm. And I'd really like to have that backed up.
1: I also noticed there's some apps that don't allow themselves to be backed up
0: via
1: this process. So I wondered, it'd be interesting to try, because maybe it would back up reliably and restore and it'd be fine. It would be worth trying, but it might be an app that's like, nope, sorry, I don't want to be backed up. I am trying to restore right now and it's successfully going through. It's just reinstalled Slack and Element and Nextcloud. So I guess I'm trying it.
0: Yeah.
1: I'm not hopeful. I'm curious if Brent or the audience have any, you know, are there other tools I'm missing? Are there apps like if I just kind of want to get the system state installed apps and maybe like the call data, call and messages, just the base stuff? What are the best routes?
0: It also would be kind of nice to have the application data, you know, if you could. But yeah, I'm in the same boat as you. I'd like some recommendations.
2: Yeah, I unfortunately am in the same boat as both of you. I've tried a variety of tools. I know if you have root access on your device, there's a couple extra tools that can help you. I've not tried them. I know listener Jeff was telling me just this week that he tried one and didn't go so well for him, unfortunately. So I feel like this has been a major issue specifically with Android phones for a long, long time. You know, if you don't want to rely on the Google backup stuff, then your options feel sort of incomplete to me. And I've struggled with making backups of my phone regularly, you know, with so much traveling and stuff. You never know when a dump truck comes by and smashes my phone. So but I've not found a very good solution. So I would love, again, for sort of the JB Hive mind to give us some better solutions. Or
0: a call to the Hive mind.
2: Please come save us.
0: Yes. I need GPU recommendations for budgets, but to do the stables of the fusions. And then we need really solid, but yet flexible Android backup solutions that won't kill our battery life too. Photos is another thing, you know, like I sync those off now with Image.
1: Yep.
0: And that's been working pretty well for me. So we'll put a link to DAVX5 in the notes, because that's a must recommend by all three of us now. And then I'll just give one more plug to GrapheneOS and to the Image project, two different projects now that I rely on greatly and I'm very appreciative of. Image, IMMICH, replaces Google Photos. Both, they have the app locally, so you can browse your photos locally fast, and it's syncing. And they're working on, you know, like the machine learning type stuff, so you can search based on objects and faces and all that.
1: Exciting.
3: And now it is time for Le Boost.
0: So we're doing something we've never done on the show before. We're going to cut in live from current day to read the boost on the show as a thank you to everybody who's been supporting us live. And we'll start with some ballers. Adam C., 1999, the Podfather, comes in with 77,777 sats. A Linux user and a ham operator for almost 10 years here. I love the digital modes. I'll be on the air for field day. 73's DEK5ACC. That's amazing. Thank you, Podfather. And I think we've been getting some really good feedback on the ham stuff. A lot of the boosts are going to be about the ham stuff this week, so prepare yourself. You know, I was actually kind of hoping we would get somebody who would say, no, don't do the ham stuff, you know, just to kind of spice it up a little bit. But I didn't seem to go that way.
2: And it turns out we're learning something about people we never knew before. I didn't know he was a ham.
0: Yeah. Oh, I think I knew Adam was a ham, but I think I'd forgotten. So that's a pretty good reminder. And kind of makes me wonder for these types of setups, if one day we could just do this over ham radio. I mean, not for commercial purposes, of course.
1: Sure seems like everyone else but us as hams at this point. Gene Bean boosts in with 60,023 sats. This one's for Chris. Chris, for your kids, check out Jamboree on the Air. It's an event put on worldwide by Scouts and the ARRL the third weekend in October.
0: Well, I do like a Jamboree. Thank you.
1: He also sent in a Unix boost to support the idea of doing one thing and doing it well, meaning podcasting itself. And by the way, 8649 is Unix spelled on a phone's dial pad.
0: I like the way you're thinking, Gene.
1: Another 4,096 sats. Hey, JB crew. Just wanted you to know, I've added the new Podroll tag to the Volunteer Technologist feed, and two of the three entries in it are JB shows, LUP and Self-Hosted. And on a related note, if anyone in the JB audience volunteers their tech skills outside of their primary job and wants to share their story, I'm looking for guests. 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
2: We got a nice boost from Anonymous, 56,988 sats. Been a listener since Linux Action Show episode number 2. I missed a few episodes while on paternity leave, no commute, and was surprised to come back to a ham radio episode. As another ham listener, I decided it was time to try this boost thing. I run a Hackett Radio BBS on an RPI, which is some Linux and ham fun. I also run Linux right on my Jigu. Did I say that right, boys? X6100QRP, low power radio. On handhelds, there are open source firmware projects as well.
0: That is a great boost. Thank you, Anonymous, and thank you for listening for so dang long and being willing to go through the rigmarole of setting up the boost. I have a question. I hear this term a lot, and I know I'm going to learn it soon, but I hear this term low power radio. Does that mean the radio takes low? I know this is so stupid, but does the radio take less power, or does that mean it's transmitting with less watts, so therefore it doesn't go as far?
1: I'm guessing that second one, just based on how fussy things are, but the first one
0: too.
1: Would be great
0: for
1: you.
0: I think we need a clarification boost.
2: Yeah, I'm thinking the low power one's the one that won't cook your brain when you're beside it.
0: Yeah. This is so for this real time cut in, we're all remote. Wes is in South Africa. I'm on the coast of Oregon and Brent is in the woods in a hunting shack. And so we're like, how do we connect exactly for this? And it's working, you know, getting a signal in these far off places is easier and easier these days. But, you know, I feel like something like ham radio or some kind of radio system would just be nice to be able to fall back on just to sync with you guys when we're off grid. Wise Papa John comes in with 50,000 sats. Howdy, guys. I'm currently working through catching up about 6 months worth of episodes. I've really been enjoying some nonstop JB action. I've been looking to switch to Nextcloud for syncing and backing up my contacts and calendars. I have a test setup that I'm happy with, but the only thing holding me back is the shared Google Calendar with my fiancée. I only recently got her using Google Calendar, and I'd like to make a transition to another calendar as seamless as possible. Thanks, Wise Papa John.
2: You know, this is a problem I tried to solve a couple of years ago of having shared calendars on Nextcloud, and I gotta say, I failed back then, but that was, I think, 2 or 3 years ago. So I'd be curious to hear if someone's got a Nextcloud calendar syncing between multiple people. That sounds really useful to me.
1: Magnolia Mayhem comes in with 45,030 sats across 4 boosts. Ugh, missed the birthday boost and just got back to where I can boost again. So please accept this as my belated birthday boost. Are you willing to accept, Brent?
2: Is this for mine or for yours, Wes?
1: You know, I'm actually not sure, but let's give it to you this time.
2: Aw, I accept.
1: Also from Mayhem, plus one for Fractal. I found it while I was trying to make the Pine phone work for me. Element was giving me problems, and so it really was a lifesaver, considering the fact that my family are all in on Facebook Messenger. Gross. And this was decently easy to get them to use. At least for a while.
0: Right. Fractal is that Matrix client that we talked about that's kind of lean and mean, but maybe perfect for new users.
1: Oh, and look at this. We've got a zip code boost in the batch. 20,032 sats. Doing a second zip boost for fun and profit. This is where I was when I first found JP. And it looks like that is Washington, D.C.
0: Awesome. That's really great. Is that our first DC boost? That might be our first DC boost, I actually think.
1: I think so, but boost in and let us know if we're wrong, folks.
2: Not the real Washington.
0: Right, well. Yeah. Mm-hmm. They also sent us some music suggestions, and which is much appreciated. I love it. We're going to have to go through after we get back and pull out all these music suggestions, because I think there's going to be some good member stream songs in there. Sir Alex Gates comes in with 2,345 sats. JMP chat is great. Nothing like getting calls and SMS right in your XMPP client. Yeah, Alex Gates, the Podcasting 2.0 consultant, is a big fan of XMPP, and I get it. He and I have talked about this a couple of times. XMPP was a beautiful thing ahead of its time, and it solved many, many problems that we are attempting to invent new technologies to solve today. And it is lighter weight and uses, you know, less like resources than, you know, like networking, CPU, all that. It was fantastic. Unfortunately, it seems the rest of all of us have moved on. And, you know, I know you see XMPP privately implemented for folks. I've considered implementing it for my family. Just running it here, maybe like on my Odroid in the RV, all on over tail scale. But ultimately, just Matrix is the way I've gone. And it just seems to be the momentum that most of the open source community is going in as well.
1: You mean we have to bridge XMPP to Matrix now, too?
0: Yeah, there's always that.
2: True Grits came in with 2 boosts, 6,701 Satoshis in total. It says a pre-show boost. As soon as I saw the episode title of the last Linux Unplugged, I knew Noah would be on. Also, Noah it described exactly what I thought about the Apple Vision Pro. Kind of like seeing an image from Ready Player One. Also, I loved having Noah back and the hammy breakdown.
0: Yeah, it was nice. It was nice catching up with Noah. And the Apple Vision Pro... I'm trying not to have that typical knee-jerk, like, all new technology is bad, it's going to doom society, and we're all going to fall apart because new device. At the same time, I do worry about it sort of being the master move for the ecosystem lock-in. Like, if you end up spending $3,500 of your hard-earned money on this Apple Goggles thing, you're kind of all in, right? Like, you're going to probably want to use their photo system so you can sync photos over. You're probably going to want to use their note system so that way you can capture notes. You're probably going to want to use Safari so that way the tabs sync between your devices and you can use the best browser available on the platform, which Apple makes only Safari the best browser, so there's no choice but Safari. So probably going to want to switch over to Safari on the desktop so that way all your bookmarks sync and all your settings sync. And, you know, at that point, you're kind of all in on iCloud, so you might as well start using iCloud storage, too. Like, you just see how, like, this, just to me, that's where I feel like the Apple Vision Pro, I'm not really so worried about society hiding behind these screens because they're already hiding behind screens that they just hold in their phone. And I've been hiding behind a computer screen my whole life. So that, like, that the people before me were hiding behind newspapers and books. So it's just sort of been human nature for a long time. So yeah, it's going to happen, but I don't think it's going to destroy society. But what I think is going to do is it's going to create probably Apple's most compelling ecosystem lock-in. And so you know, you got that kind of contend with, because we don't really have a great solution on the free software side. There's Simula VR. I've reached out to them and I invited them on the show, but I haven't heard back. But man, I got to say, I went over to Simula VR's website after watching the Apple demo, and it was a lot rougher than what Apple showed. Like, it looks like maybe something Apple had kind of put together 5 years ago through this development process. No disrespect to them, because one of the things the Simula VR guys are doing is a full x86 box on your face, and I think it's NixOS based, so that's pretty cool. And they're doing it all on Wayland, which is pretty dope. But man, does it look rough compared to what Apple's got cooked up.
1: I think this means we're going to need to clone Hector Martin a couple times.
2: But Chris, I think I want to challenge your argument, because aren't those the same incentives as people have on Apple platforms currently? What makes it different if it's just a computer on your face?
0: I think it gets more and more tricky when you're dealing with a $3,500 early adopter gadget, because there's this sort of confirmation bias psychology that plays. When you buy a $3,500 gadget, you're going to kind of keep looking for ways to confirm to yourself that was a decent decision, and you're going to probably have to get in deep with some of the integrations to really take advantage of that. So I think it's one of those things where, like, if you buy a $1,000 phone, it's pretty hard not to get sucked into the AirPods and maybe the watch and maybe some iCloud. But at the end of the day, you could really use any Bluetooth headset, right? You could really use kind of anything with the iPhone. But with the Apple Vision Pro, it's going to be a lot more limited in terms of what accessories and devices it works best with. And of course, it's going to be programmed for things like spatial audio, which really only works on Apple's headphones. And there's just a little more paper cuts from transitioning away, especially at a $3,500 price point, where you're kind of looking to confirm it was worth your money in the first place. To me, it just seems like, I don't know. I mean, like, I guess what I'm complaining about is they're going to make a good product. I guess the risk is that they make a good product, and then the best chance is that they don't make a great product and somebody that makes something that's more open comes along. Because as I'm recording right now, I'm sitting in the bedroom of my RV in the back of, you know, the RV, and I've got one screen. And if I could have a fancy headset that I could put on, and I could see the show notes, and I could see you boys, and I could see my levels, and I could see my recording, and I could see the boost. Like, that'd be pretty great, man. I could pretty easily convince myself that's worth the money spending, like, that kind of money, because I could never even have a monitor set up in here. But, you know, that productivity comes at the cost of greater ecosystem lock-in.
2: I just know you would recreate the studio in your goggles so that you can have all your monitors exactly where they usually are.
1: We're already prepped for the virtual bell.
0: Yep. Good to go.
1: Mr. Pip Boosin with a row of ducks. My work has a big antenna on top of the building, but none of us staff have anything to do with it. Some volunteers from the local ham radio group visit sporadically and keep a log of their test transmissions. I've never gone near the equipment myself, but I do work alone some weekends and wonder how an old ThinkPad could get involved.
0: Oh, yeah. I would, too. I'd be like, how can I hook this thing up? Can I do, like, some Wi-Fi scanning with this? Feral Hippie comes in with 2,520 sats across a few booths. It says, I really enjoyed the Dark Side of the Moon cover by Easy Starts called Dub Side of the Moon. I actually listened to this more than the original. All right, so Dub Side of the Moon. Everybody go check it out. He says, here's an idea for raising some value from listeners. I like what Jack Spirko has done with the Survival Podcast. He has discounts for members from companies that he aligns with that have values for the show. You could ask if anyone listening would be willing to give a discount code, which you could then hook up your members for. A membership program, as it grows, would then give you more customers for those discount programs. With Jack's program, I make money via discounts on things I would have bought anyways. Yeah, that's an interesting idea. I feel like I would need to really wrap my head around that. But yeah, like certain vendors that we like a lot, it's tricky for us because there's a lot of those we cover too. Like, so say, you know, we got a discount program with System 76. And then they come out with a brand new laptop. What happens if I don't like the new laptop? That's awkward, potentially. I don't want to mess up my program for my members at that point, right? So I'd just have to give that a lot of thought, because I wouldn't want to implement it in a way that would be tricky to kind of balance the incentives on. I would want to make sure that it was always incentivized towards the members.
1: Yeah, I suppose it might depend on exactly what sort of company and what sort of deal. But if there are interested parties, I'm sure we'd be curious to at least talk it out.
0: I could see there being good fits. You know, there are certain services or, you know, hardware, things like that. I could see it working. I just would need, I think it'd probably be like

0: in San Francisco is all about, well, you know, gay bathhouses and everything. It's all about round the clock sex. It's all, come on, man. Come on, man.
1: Come down here in the basement.

0: Missing some buttons. I'm realizing I'm missing some buttons. Missing some strange. Buttons. No, no, it's not strange. I've been working a lot on the pages. It's just unfortunate that I... It's a little unfortunate that I didn't notice until just now.
1: Just now.
0: Mm. But I can manage. I'll be all right. You know what I'm saying, Brett? I'll be all right. Maybe one of the best songs of the 80s.
1: Such a good one.
0: It might be one of the best songs.
1: A couple gems on that album. A couple stinkers, but...
0: Yeah. A couple stinks. That's true. But that one, you know, it's just like it's quintessential. There's a few songs. Few songs that are just quintessential 80s. All right,
1: That's a tricky drum beat on that one, too. Weird timing on it and stuff. I don't even try it. It's hard.
0: I guess I cleaned up. Jeez, I've been doing a lot of cleaning, and now I'm regretting it. I think, I erred on the side of maybe too much cleaning.
1: Where's the backup?
0: Too much house cleaning.
1: Why, were you, like, feeling domestic or something?
0: Well, it's just... You know, a guy only has so much room on the old soundboard.
1: It's true.
0: And so he starts wanting to, you know, just wants a little room.
1: Can we have a little room in here?
0: Can a guy just get a little room? You know what I mean?
1: Oh, I do.
0: Mm-hmm. Yeah. Mm-hmm. What would happen if you brought the squirrels into the studio with you right there?
1: Absolute chaos.
0: Really?
1: Well, squirrel plus cat equals chaos.
0: Oh, I'm okay. Well, absent cats.
1: But if it was like absent cats,
0: yeah.
1: The squirrel would be running all over me, basically. Or elsewhere.
0: Huh.
1: It has like endless energy. I don't understand. I should stop feeding it or something. I don't know what's happening. But it's just, turns out squirrels are like little frantic monsters.
0: Oh, shit. I think I just found it. All right. See, that's a throwback to last right there.
1: Heck yeah.
0: So I want to play that today. Oh, boy. Let's see here. So that's on 4/6. Let's see if I can trigger that. 4/6. Okay. Now let's see if that triggers. Sweet.
1: Yeah.
0: All right. And then we have a coming back jingle, which... So for that, we don't really need a special jingle, I don't think. For that, we could probably just do the return from ad break. Which is going to be what? Which one is that? That's that. I see. It's interesting, I didn't really feel tired, and now that I'm doing this, my brain feels like it's going through molasses. It's interesting. Did not have that sensation. There we go. I mean, I'm getting it right. What I need is a char bar. That's what I need.
1: Oh, yeah.
0: Oh, yeah, I got brain molassy going on right now, see.
1: Is it because you wish you were, like, being fed pancakes by your kids currently?
0: Oh, I don't know about that. Although
1: it is Daddy Day. Happy Daddy Day there.
0: Thank you, sir. Appreciate that.
2: Mm-hmm.
0: Mm-hmm.
2: 90 days a day, that's for sure.
1: Happy Dog Daddy Day there, Wes.
0: Yeah.
2: Oh, yes. Happy Father's Day.
0: Mm-hmm. HR Bar. HR Bar. Get the HR Bar in the house. Got that HR Bar in the house. So I got almost all my shots. I got all the important shots.
2: I was hearing... on the stream that you had some missing
0: buttons. What I don't have, and it's understandable, is I have a...
2: Oh, there's no Brent shot at all?
0: I don't. Actually, it's funny. I don't have a Chris Brent shot. I have a Wes Brent shot, but I don't have...
2: Well, we like to hang out.
0: I have a manual Chris Brent shot, which is something I need to work, which I'm never, ever effing happy with, ever. So there's that.
2: Brent, I have bad news.
0: Uh-oh, what is it?
2: This fun restaurant Brent and I went to in Seattle closed.
0: Oh, really?
1: Mm-hmm. Oh, that was Peruvian such a great Japanese experience.
2: Thing.
1: Yeah, Peruvian-Japanese fusion. I mean, you can't go wrong.
0: Hmm.
2: We certainly didn't.
1: Oh, it was fascinating.
0: It is, now that you say it, sounding a bit niche. I could see how there would be a certain set of customers and not a ginormous set of customers.
1: Well,
0: seems like they could have made it.
1: They had something for everyone.
0: They would have made it to the World Cup. They probably would have been doing all right.
2: They were in the right area.
0: Mm-hmm. Yeah, man, I'll tell you what. Seattle was a party recently.
2: Mm-hmm.
0: And far enough away, although traffic was... People must have been coming up north to see the sights.
2: I bet, yeah.
0: Oh, my gosh. It was also interesting to see, like, people I follow on X that I didn't know were here for the World Cup are like, look at the Pacific Northwest.
2: Good weekend for it.
0: Yeah, they got a good weekend for it. One of those where it's just mid-70s, slight breeze, just sunny all day. Nothing you can complain about weather-wise. Other than it lets my poison hemlock grow. You can complain about that. Here, before we get live, let me see if we got everything working.
1: Haven't managed that poison stuff yet, huh?
0: Oh, they mowed it down, and now I'm trying to stay on top of it, which is vinegar. But Mumble Room, do we have audio? We got audio this morning?
3: Hello.
0: Good morning.
3: Hello.
0: Guten Morgen. All right, we're going to get the live stream going here in just a few minutes, but I just wanted to double check we had that working. Thanks, boys. Be right back. Anything we need to consternate before we start streaming? I mean, we are live on JB Live FM, but before I get the tubes and video going and all that?
2: I don't think I have any.
1: And the only thing I can think of is, like, who takes which sections, but I think they're kind of obvious.
0: Yeah, I think we just try to keep it light.
2: Yeah. Vamp through it.
0: We've done it before. It's been a while, though.
2: It has.
1: That's true. We've had better things to talk about. That's why.
0: We've had a lot going on.
2: Yeah, no kidding. No kidding.
0: Life's been changing fast.
2: Ooh.
0: It was crazy to see that OpenCode just released a year ago.
2: Mm-hmm.
1: That's insane. Huh.
0: There's, like, multiple commercial forks of it now.
2: Yep.
0: It's maybe one of the most important tools in my workflow. Mm-hmm. It's so crazy.
2: Mm-hmm.
1: It's 100% my main go-to interface for doing any
2: kind of... It'll be fascinating.
0: I probably have three open right now.
2: I only don't because I rebooted my machine after doing a rebuild this morning. It would be fascinating to know, like, out of every new terminal session I open, how many end up in OpenCode at some point during its life. It's got to be a startling number.
1: I would be okay if my terminal was only OpenCode, to be honest.
2: We've joked about making a boot to OpenCode.
0: Yeah, we have. I still want to give
2: PJ. Well, we should let OpenCode make it, obviously.
0: I still want to give PJ access to the Swag store. I think PJ should have a drink.
2: Yes, he should.
0: I think I might have pricing profiles figured out. I'm not sure. Hello, Charbar. You're looking awfully chipper today.
2: She is. She did hurt her leg a little. She went last night at the park.
0: You're getting old. Mm-hmm. Levi, too. Mm-hmm. You know, he goes hard. He sometimes seems a little stiff.
2: Doesn't know that he got the old dog body.
0: Yeah. And his whole life, jumping, you know, jumping up on everything. In the car, on the seats, at his office, he's jumping up.
2: And as usual, right, it's like they have the great sort of indomitable spirit of a dog who doesn't really understand things, right? Like they might be limited, it might be frustrating for them in the moment, but it's not like this. Oh, gosh, I think long term about my mobility and what it means for me. But we still get that layer. It's kind of the reverse side of the, like, you know, it's never really their fault. It's always your fault because you didn't train them properly or anticipate the situation.
0: I wish he would use the steps we've gotten him.
2: Oh, yeah. I'm trying to get some more of that kind of stuff going.
0: You know, just like, go for it. Just go for it. It's okay. There's no shame.
1: Show them how it's done.
0: There's no shame in that game. And not only that, but it's like a massive... He doesn't appreciate, like, how much space these steps take up in the RV when we use them.
1: Oh, man.
0: So, you know, it's like, we're going out of our way here, Levi. The least you could do is use them.
2: I remember when I first got a dog ramp for the car.
0: Yeah, yeah.

0: unless there is a fierce resource debate over a very tasty corn on the cob, the last tasty corn on the cob, he'll get a little, you know, hey, this is mine. You stay away. That's pretty funny.
1: Well, that's good chewing. That's some good chewing.
0: The chickens start coming after his corn on the cob.
1: That's so funny.
0: Go ahead.
1: I did have, by the way, just to continue refining that skill, I did have Open Code add a few notes in the doc.
0: Oh, you did?
1: Yeah.
0: Did it add it to the doc? Like,
1: yeah. So what I did
0: it
1: is
0: like
1: I
0: wrote in the doc?
1: I had a download, because if you just add /download to the end of the
0: HTML, yes,
1: you can just
0: is,
1: get that.
0: Yeah, that is nice.
1: And then I had it like refine all of its improvements and then do a practical line by line, like for each section, go to apply the diff from the local copy.
0: Where would I notice? Where should I look?
2: That's a good question.
0: Oh, maybe here, actually. No, I think that's my format. Some notable context here about Lennart. Oh, I could have made a Lennart song. I didn't make any songs today.
1: Me either.
0: Could have made a Lennart song.
1: So anyway, all that you can don't have to, but
0: huh? All that what?
1: You don't have like you can skip those if they don't or whatever.
0: No, but I think we just work from it. We work with it.
1: It also had some takes from my chatting with it that I put in there in the chat last night. Whoa.
3: What the heck was that?
0: Where would I see? I saw it there with the system day the most, the right? Day. I noticed it with the D.
1: Mm-hmm.
0: The D's long. Oh, my God. I wasn't even trying to make that joke. But
1: yeah,
0: there
1: might not be. I don't know how many. I think it was mostly other. Like, they might have added a line or two of the bullet points. I tried as non-invasive as possible.
0: No, I think it was my D I put in there that was too long.
1: Yeah, we can vamp through some of it. You're getting complaints, huh?
0: I think I'll position it as you're the system. You're the one excited about System D 261, and you can tell us why.
1: It's the only thing I'm not running today.
0: Because I'm the one running Plasma 6.7 right now.
1: Yeah, you are.
0: Mm-hmm. And Brent, you're the one that cares about Firefox, apparently. So
3: apparently.
1: Oh, there was one thing that I hadn't picked up on the Firefox.
0: Oh, yeah.
1: Thing.
0: Hey, how much do we all hate this horribly tacky just VPN button in my precious toolbar space? You don't have this? Have you seen this, Brent?
3: No.
0: What? I have it on all my machines.
1: Interesting.
3: Maybe
0: I've seen other people complaining. Like, you don't know what I'm talking about? Where I have
1: what
0: this
1: version are you on?
0: Recent-ish. Probably the recent. Let me see. I am on Firefox 150.03.
1: Okay, I'm ahead of you. I'm at 152, but I'm using the Nix packages version, which maybe doesn't have it, because you're probably using the Flatpak or something on the Aurora.
0: It's got a big old nobody else has this. It's got a big old VPN button. Oh, I'm going to start. I feel like.
1: Have you tried it?
0: Well, when I press it, it says, try Firefox's built-in VPN. 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But I don't know if I want that. Mm-hmm. But I'm going to say continue noise for the sake of the show. Okay, you've signed in. Next, turn on the VPN. You get 50 gigs this month. What happens when I run out of 50 gigs? All right, I'm going to turn it on. Turn on VPN. Okay, my VPN is on. I have 50 gigs. Okay. Well, IPchicken.com.
1: I did get it.
3: So you're just.
0: So now my IP is vpn.firefox.com.
1: Ooh, interesting.
0: Huh. Okay, and if I turn the VPN off. Well, then I'll put my public IP up there.
1: You have to put it on us.
0: I'll put it on us. Okay, do I know what button that is? Yes. Oh, that's actually a great spot for that button.
1: Ooh.
0: Okay.
1: Good job, button guy.
0: Yeah, Comcast. All right, there. So now I'm but see, it's not like this little like logo. It's the words VPN with an X when it's off and a green when it's on. And it just, real estate wise, it just takes up a ton of room. Yeah. And it's on all my Firefoxes since I've updated. And like, meanwhile, they're like bumping off extensions that I actually want, like my Hoarder and Pinboard extensions to make room for that.
1: Uh-huh.
0: So now you probably didn't notice, but I don't have Hoarder or Pinboard up there anymore because that thing takes up the room of like two or three of them.
1: Yep. It's a big word.
0: And right. I also don't even like where it's at. So I prefer like all of the function related menus, like the hamburger menu, the download menu, the extensions menu. I prefer them to all be to the far right, organized together. And it's now intermixed them.

0: with my profile button and the VPN button and the download. They're all intermixed in a way that I just like they're it's like MySpace. Mm-hmm. They don't get it. Like Plasma gets it. I've updated like every version of from Plasma 6.0, and it generally, unless something really, really changes, it just respects my settings.
1: Mm-hmm. Yeah, that does seem like a miss. I got a funny screen when I rebooted into my new Firefox, which I sent a screenshot of in our Slack chat.
0: Let's take a little gander at. Is this on Mobs? What's this?
1: No, it popped up with like, hey, summarize this page. I was like, yeah, let's try it.
0: Vibe terms of service. You must accept the terms of, oh my God.
1: Just, I don't know if Vibe is the name of that feature or the service provider. Or
0: like they vibed a terms of service and that's what they called the session.
1: I don't think so, but.
0: But that's what comes to mind, doesn't
1: sure
0: it?
1: Sure does, yeah.
0: Oh my God. And this is in Firefox?
1: Yeah. Maybe try summarizing.
0: What happened when you accepted and continued? Did it work?
1: Yeah. Oh, it popped up actually when I was looking at the boot screen.
0: I would have wanted to click the terms of service.
1: Oh, I should have.
0: It must be called Vibe. The thing, the tool must be.
1: Yes, I think it must be, right?
0: But I don't like that as a name for a summarizer. That's dumb.
1: Or is it the like integration in general? I don't know.
0: Oh, we are entering into a time.
1: Oh, it can quiz me so I could get a quiz on the boosts.
0: That's funny. That's what I was going to try. I was going to try to get up early this morning and get in and set up. I've been meaning to try, like, it's like a Who Wants to Be a Millionaire style quiz generator game where it generates the graphics and the questions and the multi-choice, and you just have to supply it with the questions, and it's like a JSON format.
1: That sounds fun.
0: Yeah, here, I'll see if I can pull it up real quick. I think so.
1: Oh, yeah. Okay, at the bottom here it says Vibe can make mistakes.
0: Okay, so Vibe is. More. So they're doing like an LLM summarizer tool and they're calling it Vibe?
1: Yeah.
0: Okay. I don't like it. But all right. At least this doesn't mean they vibe the terms of service.
2: The terms of service looks like they're Mistral terms of service.
0: Okay, so check this out, boys.
2: If that's what you have, yeah.
0: Okay. Oh, yeah. Okay. Browser. That's too big. All right.
1: Razia
0: is a straightforward open source quiz platform allowing users to host their own server for smaller events. And I was thinking we could like pracky on the live stream, and this could be really great for like a meetup or something.
1: Yeah.
2: Yeah.
0: So.
1: I love this.
0: I don't know why I can't.
1: Razio? That was it? No, what was it?
0: Yeah. Razzia. I can't quite show it here on the screen for some reason because why is GitHub not letting me scroll? So GitHub, get your shit together. All right. So I think I have it. So you can see here, it gives you, if you're watching, it has like a question in the center. It's a full screen interface, number of questions, and then A, B, C, D kind of answer style, which is perfect for what we like to do.
1: MIT licensed?
0: Yep.
1: Docker Compose?
0: JSON backend for the questions. Real easy for us to work with that.
1: Oh, yeah. Look at this.
2: Sweet.
1: Super simple. I love
0: so
1: that.
0: So I was going to try. Yeah, here's an example.
1: We could probably just get it pretty quick. I mean,
0: I was thinking, I was going to try to get it going before the show so that way we could do a little playing around, you know, but completely slipped my mind because I got distracted by creating swag. But I did make some swag today. So
2: that's awesome.
0: Maybe that's worth it. Maybe that's a good distraction. Maybe that's a valid distraction. I couldn't say.
1: Are you going to give us a little swag tour? Or are we getting that later?
0: Do you want to do it now?
1: Well, I don't know.
0: Well, no, I think it's better when you get the joke. Remember, because I tried
1: you're right.
0: The joke.
1: Yeah. Mm-hmm.
0: And you're like, well, I think I get it, but I don't get it. But then, you know, so, yeah. We'll wait. Mm-hmm. Mm-hmm. Mm-hmm. All right. I think we're ready.
2: Sorry. I was prioritizing cats gritching. I know. Bad mic.
0: I don't really know if I have anything to say about this first pre-show.
1: Oh, yeah, right. Pre-show.
2: Pre-pre-pre.
0: I mean, the story is really just more AI-assisted fixes is really the story. That sort of doesn't feel like a story, actually.
1: Mm-hmm.
0: So I'm kind of going to scratch it, I think.
1: All right.
0: Brian, you got something you can regale us with in the beginning of the show?
2: Well, let me think about it. Yeah, okay.
0: Trying to think if I have any stories. Wes, you have any stories of the week to regale? I like the word regale right now.
1: Mm,
0: what does regale mean?
2: I like how you ask us to regale and then follow
0: to entertain, delight, or amuse. How did I fucking get it just right and still not quite? Isn't that weird how your brain, like, I am a fucking LLM. Mm-hmm. I am. That's what that reveals right there is I am an LLM. I just vector matched that shit and just said it. Oh my God, I hallucinated the right word. It's crazy. All right, I'm going to start up the commercial streams, and I think we'll get going, boys.
1: Hey, well, there was another story that we would cut, but Google's Gemini partially figures out a lengthy Linux boot time issue on modern Asus laptop.
0: Oh, really?
1: Uh-huh. Anti-gravity with Gemini 3.5 flash. It's taking 36 seconds to boot the kernel. Oof.
0: I don't mean to be this guy, but I think I would be slightly more impressed if it was like Gemma on a local Linux box solving that problem itself. Mm-hmm. That would be interesting. Gemma, a local model, maybe it starts up a VM, it observes the VM, and then it starts making recommended fixes or something to try to improve the boot time all locally. That's a story.
1: That would be.
0: You know, telling me that you could throw a high-end frontier model at the Linux boot process and find an area of improvement.
1: Well, I think it was they were targeting because it was like a user who was able to like help themselves.
0: Oh, that's okay. All right. Now you got me a little bit. You got me back a little bit with that bit.
1: And then they posted on the mailing list, so they're also sharing it, which is, that's the next step that I'm, you know, kind of interested in.
0: All right.
1: There's a DMI quirk patch pending to work around this weird firmware behavior on the Asus ROG Strix G16, G614 laptop.
0: They are unique beasts. They are. My son had an early one, and it's still, after all these years, they're still just weird little edge cases. Plus, they often have them dual graphics. Them dual graphics. You know what I mean?
1: We heard you liked graphics drivers, so we thought we'd make you load too.
0: Dual graphics.
1: Oh, yeah, right. So on the Firefox thing, I don't know if I have a source, but I was listening to the Linux experiment, and they were saying that maybe for some of the stuff, the Firefox on Android was going to be using What's the play thing we have?
0: Oh, the Protect API stuff?
1: Yeah. It wasn't clear exactly what level, because there's like multiple levels, and it's really only the last one that causes problems.
0: Did you see that Volkswagen now also requires the Play Protect API in order to use the Volkswagen app to just like check on your car? So you can buy $50,000, whatever it is. Mm-hmm. You can pay for the monthly Volkswagen Connect service, which I considered doing when I had my GTI.
1: Sure.
0: But back then, they let you use Home Assistant to connect to the API.
2: Nice.
0: So that gave me value.
1: Sure.
0: Well,
1: does.
0: They blocked that not long ago. They shut that down. And now they're restricting the Android app so Graphene OS users can no longer use. So you can no longer use your own Home Assistant, and you cannot use Graphene OS anymore. You can only use their app on their approved Android platforms or iOS.
1: Oof.
0: For what? And what it sounds like, and so Volkswagen was questioned about it and responded. And what Volkswagen said is that in order to protect their back-end infrastructure, they need to make sure that it's only being accessed by valid client devices. So it almost kind of sounds like that once the client's connected, there's a level of privilege that maybe the client shouldn't have.
1: That's not how you do it.
0: Isn't that what you would kind of interpret that as?
1: Yeah, I mean, it does sort of imply.
0: It does. It implies that.
1: Or that's sort of how you're thinking about this, right?
0: Which is not the right security model either.
1: No, not at all. Not in 2026.
0: So
1: not
0: I really just, ever. I don't know, man. It's so weird. I just hate to see vendors do this.
1: It sounded like that might have been some kind of rationale somewhere. It was like, I don't think for Firefox that it was going to stop working. It was more like you wouldn't be able to access the VPN or something like
0: that. Yeah, I guess. I mean, I could see Firefox doing some of that, but I couldn't imagine them going as far as to – it's just so against the ethos.
1: I guess the EU has some alternative API that they've made that you can do.
0: We just don't
1: – that one's open source.
0: Why do we all of a sudden need this? I just can't – like we have checksums. We have ways of making sure that these are the binaries that they're publishing. I don't understand what's happening here.
1: Mm-hmm.
0: Because all of them, even if they're not abused, even if like, you know, you don't go down the whole rabbit hole of government overreach and stuff like that.
1: Yeah.
0: They introduce a layer of failure points. So Could there be a natural disaster that takes out the ability for some of these apps to authenticate and validate? Yes, there could be.
1: Mm-hmm.
0: And then life-saving applications like maybe trail mapping and things like that just simply could be unavailable because infrastructure services are down due to a wider outage. Like, these are scenarios that happen every couple of 20 years or something like that. Like, these are major problems. Or there could be a power outage. There could be all kinds of problems. There could be a government infrastructure issue. There could be a play infrastructure issue. There could be a DNS issue. There could be a routing issue. Like, you just are making these things inherently more fragile than they need, not really getting much more in return. Like, if there was a massive benefit in return that made that kind of trade-off sensible, I think that's a conversation. But right.
1: If you are doing it properly, are you even not having any infrastructure? Like, what do you turn down one of your security scanning services because you have this on the client?
0: Well, right. What does it say?
1: Yeah, at least I don't understand. I can't imagine you would do that.
0: Does it shift liability somehow? I don't think so. I don't think it does, though. Data breach would still be on Volkswagen still responsible for a data breach, even if they, you know, everything was valid. I mean, just, I don't quite get the trade-off in, not only that, but like, aren't they now, I mean, they are now essentially, they have surrendered to these platform vendors. Like, if Volkswagen requires this feature, then they are essentially subject to whatever the Play Store does. Like, there's, from a storefront getting to your customer standpoint, they have now,
1: it's like deeply
0: systemically integrated Google.
1: Yes.
2: Mm-hmm.
0: And they don't think about it that way?
1: I know.
0: Like, this massive tech company could decide how much interaction. I mean, just wild to me. Like, it's one thing for, like, a small company that doesn't have the resources, but it's Volkswagen.
1: Right, you can understand if it's like, oh, it's baked into the SDK that you're using, yeah. It's just kind of like, yeah.
0: And right. You're like, you know, a 10-person shop or whatever.
1: Yeah.
0: This is effing Volkswagen. It's just, I don't get it.
1: And it's like a premium service, you know?
0: You're paying for it.
1: It's like the value add.
2: Maybe they do only have, like, five
0: also,
2: people working on that part of it.
0: Then there's the whole element of, they're a German company, and Alphabet is an American company.
1: Mm-hmm.
0: And now they are subjugated. It's crazy to me. This is, the more I think about that angle of it, I just don't get the incentive structure.
1: I mean, it sure also just erodes any sort of claim that Android is some sort of open platform. Like, you just can't meaningfully use a whole bunch of stuff if you...
0: Oh, Volkswagen, what are you doing? What are you doing? Tell you what. I mean... And, you know, meanwhile, I've got a fucking custom Tesla dashboard in my home assistant where I can, like, roll down windows and make my car fart.
1: Mm-hmm.
0: It's just, if they just give me access to the API, I just have to go through the process of signing up, and then I get a developer account, and I get access to the API.
1: Which seems totally fine.
0: It's my car!
1: Yeah, right.
0: Like, that's, like you want, if I want to make my car fart, that's fine.
1: Yep.
0: Yeah. And, you know, like, I have a custom menu. I hold down a button. I have a custom menu. I can open the trunk. I can unlock the car. I can turn
1: that's
0: on
1: so
0: and off
1: great.
0: Recording, mm-hmm. turn charging off, set the charge limit, vent the windows, doggle tog mode, make it fart, like I say. But my favorite one is precondition, right? That's a custom thing I built because the API is a thing.
1: Mm-hmm.
0: They don't make this. Tesla doesn't make this.
1: Right.
0: They should, but they don't.
1: Mm-hmm.
0: But I could make this.
1: And so now the car is more valuable to you.
0: Yes. It's all, and so is the service. Like, if mm-hmm. they wanted to start charging, which they don't, but if they wanted to charge like $9 a year for the API, I'd probably pay it because mm-hmm. that's useful. I use that S every day.
1: Mm-hmm.
0: Multiple times a day. So it's just these car companies really don't get it. They're so inherently, systemically bad at software internet.
1: It is wild. Like, that just seems like... You don't even need the best engineers.
0: No.
1: You just need, like, solid average engineers, really, for a lot of this stuff.
0: Yeah. And it's all
1: like
0: the way
1: you
0: from,
1: should
0: like,
1: be able to buy, like, you should be able to just pay people to make this better for you at this point.
0: And they can't, you know.
1: It's not a new problem to that solve. It's just applying the tech we have.
0: And I think what they didn't see coming was how much software would matter down the road. Mm-hmm. They just didn't see it coming. It was always just, you know. Something they implemented at the chip level, and then you had some dial. Like, they never really had to think about it.
1: We make this physical thing. That-
0: yeah. And then here, the world changes. This is crazy. All right. Well, that's not what we're here to talk about. But I, it's like, it? I'm just disappointed as a former Volkswagen fan. I really liked my GTI, and if this had happened, not only would they have taken my Home Assistant access, but then they would have broken my Graphene OS. It's just like both my ways of controlling it would have been screwed. Like, for something I've already bought and paid for, I hate it. I hate that it's something I already own. Like, it's one thing to do it for future cars, I guess, right? Because you're buying into it, understanding that limitation. But that wasn't the case when I bought it and started using it and set it up. And then they took it away years down the road.
1: Yep. And now you still,
0: after I straight out would have owned
1: car,
0: it.
1: You would, yeah.
0: Yeah. Or you could be in a payment possibly. Like, yep. Oh, just gets me fired up, boys. I just hate that aspect of it. Meanwhile, we're all riled up about AI, but that kind of crap's happening at scale all the time.
1: Mm-hmm.
0: Okay, let's do a pre-show.
3: Woo!
0: I don't really have anything. We can play a classic, I suppose. I didn't make
1: one
0: a song.
1: Shot. Something.
0: It's funny. Did you make any songs?
1: No,
0: neither did I.
2: Weird, you guys.
0: What is that?
2: Last week, you each had like three of them.
0: What is that about? What happened? What's going on? Is it this week? Is it the sun? Maybe we're
1: sunbaked.
0: Yeah.
1: Yeah, I was finishing out all my Hermes migrations. So
0: yeah.
1: I was kind of distracted.
0: That's true. There was a lot of that. There was a lot of that.
2: Did you get there?
1: Mm-hmm. Nice. Mm-hmm. All migrated.
0: All right. Do we have any requests for a classic or anything? Because I don't really have anything much loaded. We haven't done Killers in a while.
1: True. We could one Killers. Shot something.
0: We could try.
2: Ooh, I like the one shots.
1: But we don't have to. This won't work.
0: They're funny to us, but like if you don't get the joke before we start the recording,
2: it just sounds like we're playing
0: really bad AI.
1: That's fair. That's
2: ooh,
1: fair.
2: Hybrid says I'm a dude, but I don't think you can play that. Eh?
0: I don't know if we can play that. Is that an intro song? That's more of an outro song. I did go. Now I'm remembering. I did go to Suno once this week, but it was down. They were down. So
2: yeah. So it's not your fault.
0: So I was gonna be creative.
2: Yeah.
4: Prince got a bang bus. What's he gonna do? Deal.
2: Jeff says, I'm in love with another man's van.
0: Another man's van? All right.
1: All right.
2: You got the remix? You got the remix?
0: We got a
1: DJ PJ.
0: We got a direction we're going for. DJ PJ.
2: DJ PJ.
0: I like that. Oh, okay, boys. Here we go, skis. Oh, it moved my mute button.
2: Oh.
0: Dang it. I had that real nice, too.
2: Why'd you have to go and touch it?
0: Well, you know, there's so many buttons. Like, I got, like, probably 100, or 90 out of 100, right? But it's the little edge. Yeah, shit, it did. Fuck. Dang it. I had a real nice mute our ass and unmute our ass button. It was real nice. All right, I'll do it the old way. Here we go. The 3-2 stuff and stuff.

0: Sorry, Brent, it's complicated.
1: Hello, members. Episode 672. It's your bootleg. We're getting set up. Big show, lots to cover this week.
2: Ooh.
1: A lot of news. I got new buttons to control things. I don't know where they're at. And we're just getting warmed up. Getting all spicy. And we thought we better hit the record button. And I said, Brentley, do you have any tales to regale us with?
2: He claimed he did.
1: He did claim. He said, yeah, I've got tales for you. What do you want?
2: He seemed really confident and excited to share.
1: And I said, I want to stay a while and listen.
3: Stay a while and listen.
1: How's your week been, buddy? It's been beautiful here. It's been the World Cup in Seattle, so the area has just been alive and crowded.
4: It is not fair because this was my week to finish the van, you know?
1: Sure.
4: Except it rained all week, so I had to find other things to do.
1: You know, it sprinkled is what the AI said. It said it sprinkled and it was still mild temperatures. In fact, could be great weather for getting work done on a vehicle, said the AI.
2: Oh.
1: So what do you...
4: Except if you need to lay in puddles to fix said vehicle.
1: That's true.
4: So instead of doing what I wanted to do, I did stuff that I've been wanting to do for a very long time on this here server in back of me that I've been building forever.
1: In fact, I think I can hear it.
4: No, I've turned it off. Oh, that is actually the lawnmower. I don't know why the neighbor decided that Sundays...
1: There it goes.
4: Sundays at around this time, we're going to cut the lawn.
1: I'm now recalling last week we delayed starting for this reason.
4: I'm going to have a chat with them, you know.
1: You go out there and look tough, you know?
4: Yeah.
1: Go out there.
4: When's the last time you saw me look tough?
1: You know what you do. I know. I just feel like it's such an opportunity when you have twins, and unfortunately you guys are not close enough together, but like if you just twinned up and went out there and just acted tough.
4: Right.
1: Honestly, I think even a tough guy is a little intimidated by two twins because it's two on one. And you got to figure they probably know Twin Ninja. They, you know, like coordinated attacks. So you don't want to piss off two twins that are telling you. So I mean, what you ought to do is just keep a list. And then when Aaron visits, you just go twin up. You know,
2: especially
1: what I'm
2: if it's like, you know, you're like looking Brent's at front and then suddenly Aaron comes from behind or the side.
1: Yeah, like a surprise twin.
2: Uh-huh.
1: That's good.
2: That's pressing in.
1: Woo, cortisol.
2: Yeah.
1: All right. So, okay. So I didn't mean, anyways, so you weren't working on the van.
4: So I decided to we've been talking about how I put ButterFS on this thing. Cause I don't know, we here on the show love ButterFS and everybody else said, no, use ZFS, but what the hell? It starts with B and you know,
1: your name starts with a B.
4: ButterFS with Brent. So, but I've been trying to figure out deduplication because I was like about to migrate a bunch of data off like a bunch of old hard drives that are around here. And this is like, you know, terabytes of data probably.
1: Okay.
4: Off the old, you know, shitty ThinkPad server that I've been running here for 10 years.
1: Linux ISOs or what are we looking at?
4: No, it's mostly user data, to be honest.
1: Okay.
4: Like lots of historical backups and stuff, like laptop backups. Now there's some sync thing stuff going on there. So there's a lot of duplicates of many, many files. And I've always seen this new server as like the opportunity to kind of make that much more efficient on disk. So, you know, I was all excited when we were thinking of designing this to use the file system to do all that. Turns out ButterFS doesn't do deduplication from like natively. You got to use some tools to do it. So I've been diving into the landscape, the tools doing that. It is confusing.
1: Oh,
4: there's a lot of different. There's like B's you can use, which is like a daemon, but like it has a bunch of downsides. And then there's I don't know, a dupe remove, which is another one you can use. Which,
1: I like that name.
4: It's a little simpler. Yeah. It's well known. Yeah. And then there's, you know, but that's on the file. So you could do it like via files instead of doing it with the file system. So that's a different way to go. But it's like advantages, disadvantages to all of them. And I'm just like, I don't know. I just want someone to tell me what to do. So I'm just confused at this point, and I don't know what to do. So help.
1: So you go to the machine. Help. Hey, machine. Can you figure this out for me? What did you ask it? What's the prompt in this situation?
4: I said, hey, I got a bunch of files, and I got ButterFS. Is there a native way to do this on ButterFS?
1: Boy, this is a level of trust.
4: Well, actually.
2: What is the what's the nature of these files? Like, why is there a big need for deduplication?
1: That's a good question.
4: Well, a lot of it is, like, various historical systems. So, like, backups used to be plug your hard drive in and back up to those. And then it evolved into like a different hard drive that was bigger. And then it evolved to like a server with stuff plugged in. And then those hard drives got replaced. And like, I don't want to go through and sort all this stuff. I just want to put it on disk and forget about it. But I don't want to, you know, eat up all the disk space with files that exist in five different places. That's the nature of the problem I'm trying to solve.
2: Is it so big that you think you will save a lot?
4: Yeah. Oh, yeah. Yeah. Okay. Probably a terabyte savings.
2: Nice. And then I guess my other question would be then, does that mean this is sort of a one-time event, or do you anticipate the need to do this? So that might change what some of the trade-offs
1: are. Good question, too.
4: That's a great question. I would imagine with Image being on this server and being used currently, some photos are being stored there, but are also included in things like phone backups that are happening with sync thing and stuff like that. So there's a little bit of duplication on the everyday, but I would imagine that would eventually phase out or be minimal.
1: So okay. So it's more of a one-time thing.
4: Yeah. The one-time one is probably where the most savings are going to happen. Huh?
2: Or could at least be something that you can, you know, do on a cron. I just mean like you might, you know, if you're dumping tons of stuff that needs active deduplication, that might be different than like, you know, every few months or, you know, whatever you on some schedule, you then go check for new deduplication events.
1: But I'm realizing you already did this. You asked the machine.
2: Right.
1: You asked the machine.
2: What happened?
4: Oh, yeah.
2: What
4: Why
2: did
4: would
2: you
4: I
2: do
4: not?
2: Anything?
1: So I'm curious. What I wanted to know is, did you ask it to take like a file system level approach, a user space application level approach? Did you give it guidance in the approach in which you asked it to destroy your personal private data that you've been saving for years?
4: I went full in. So I gave it like all access to this server, to the file systems, and said like, have a look at all the files on both these systems and just tell me like, what do you think is the best approach? I would much prefer use like native file system stuff. But
1: did it try to tap the brakes at all at any point and be like, hey, this is going to be destructive, you're going to lose
4: data? It put up like, hey, this tool's excellent at this, but, you know, some users say they run into this specific bug all the time. Some people say, you know, ButterFS send stops working once you do this, et cetera. So, yeah. So that's, I just have so many hesitations around that. So I don't know. Does anybody?
1: You didn't pull the trigger?
4: No, because I was like, what the?
1: Okay.
4: I don't know what to do. So I'm moving files over, but I haven't duplicated them yet because I don't know what to do.
2: Oh, well, Ben just shared, you give it a try.
4: Kazaka? Yeah.
1: I think Kazaka might be it, Wes. Not Kakwaka.
2: If you do IPA, there's some in the README, Brent.
1: That's a beer.
2: Croquette in Polish,
1: Wes,
2: I guess.
1: IPA is a beer.
2: Oh, that's the top. But it's a new generation GUI, simple multi-platform, fast and free app to remove unnecessary files from your computer.
4: Nice.
1: You know,
4: so it works on a file level, I would imagine.
1: I feel like back in the day, I probably would have solved this with an rsync script of some kind. You know, because I like rsync.
4: Rsync can do hard links, that's for sure.
1: I like rsync's ability to do that. But, you know, this is written in Rust, so there's that.
4: So it must be the right one.
1: I think it is. Let me double check. Let me see.
4: Am I the only one who has this problem? I might be, yeah.
1: No. I'm sure if I actually engaged with all of my years of backup drives, I would probably find the same problem.
4: So at the bottom here, it says other apps. It lists a whole bunch of other apps that do the same thing. There's fclones, rmlint, which was in my list of things that I was comparing, rdfind. There's fslint, which is also in the list of things I was looking at, and dupeguru. Well, that's
1: awesome. I like that name.
2: Yeah, I think you do need a guru.
1: I mean,
4: I think these are all file level.
1: It's got a name like that.
4: Dedupe, which makes sense. So it's like,
2: well, there might be some overlap depending on if they have the right hooks, right? Because like mostly you just need to be able to tell the file system they're the same file, right? Which is just don't go make a copy on ref style link. So essentially, I mean, like there's probably optimized ways to do it, but that's essentially the ask, right? Is go hash everything on disk and then
4: basically just fix it for me. I don't want to do it. So it sounds like
2: there may be then be process questions too of like, is it worth investing in other areas of the process to avoid future
4: good point.
1: Now here's my
2: question. Depending on which way you want to solve it.
1: Did you ask the machine to give you a sense of, or do you have a sense without it, of how much space you're talking about here? Like in terms of gigabytes of or terabytes of space that could be wasted? Are we talking more than a terabyte?
4: Like at this particular site, it's probably a terabyte of savings, I would assume.
1: I mean,
4: but
1: storage
4: on my server out in BC, it's well, just my like mental map of the duplicates is what I would.
2: So there's like a lot. So it's like mostly dupes, or
4: it's like 10 years of using various backup programs like rsync and stuff to do various types of backups. And so the files are duplicated in many places. Some manual copies of like older, smaller hard drives that are just USB drives and stuff like that. So I just don't want to go through and sort any of it. And I just want, I thought we had like a modern method to just take care of this, but I guess.
2: Well, you have a lie. It sounds like you have multiple options.
1: Here's how
4: I'm just scared now. I'm like have choice paralysis.
1: Here's what you do. You get a VPS with a ridiculous amount of storage somehow. You put everything on that, and then you set up sync thing to just sync certain directories that you care about right now. It's the modern day equivalent of moving and putting everything in storage and then just unboxing the things you want. And then you let a future machine solve it. I don't know. I mean, if you were telling me it's 5 terabytes, I don't know. It's a tough call to make. Right, because right now, like 4 terabytes to me would be, I would do anything to have an additional 4 terabytes of storage. So, but it's a lot of effort that could be a secondary project, not part of this project, without a lot of downside since you're only talking about a terabyte. Now, I know it's a lot of data still, but I don't know. You know what I'm saying? It's like almost, it's not inconsequential, but it's not so consequential that you couldn't keep it for now and then make a separate project to come back around and ninja your way through it with something. I don't know.
4: So you're saying do it tomorrow.
1: Well, you know,
4: transfer the data and then deal with it later.
1: Yeah.
4: Well, that's what I've been doing for 10 years.
1: Yeah. That's always what I end up doing too. I mean, just look at fake NAS.
4: Yeah.
2: Yeah. That was going to be my other question. Like, how badly do you need those savings right now?
1: Although over time I've gone back through and sort of pruned fake NAS down as sort of like a, you know, I've got a half hour right now. I'll go poke around the file system. So it has been something over the years I've kind of whittled down to like what's on there now is like, you know, quintessential retro JB stuff and like a lot of stuff from before the merger and whatnot. And then some stuff post-merger, but not much because now we mostly just use files. It's basically what we used before files, which we were using just a little bit before we got acquired.
4: Right.
2: I would say if it's helpful, it seems like
1: acquired, just to be clear. We're indie now, but just wanted to make it clear somebody was coming in new.
2: Like, as long as the tools seem like they're well-maintained, like dupe remove, for instance, you know, it seems like they're well-maintained.
1: Yeah.
2: Like, a lot, you know, folks have used them, and they seem capable of achieving your goal.
1: Yeah.
2: I don't think the choice actually matters that much.
4: Okay.
2: Right? Because if, like, you're not trying to do something, you're not building an appliance or a product. You're not.
4: No.
2: Right? You don't have a, I don't know, maybe you, I don't know if you have performance, you don't need it to run in a certain amount of time. Maybe you do, I don't know, but you know, like, so it's really just if you can get it done and the storage savings happens, that's a success.
1: You know what I wish I had? I wish I had complete system image backups of old systems that I could then boot into like a VM and re-experience that entire environment again.
2: I've debated keeping those.
1: Yeah, I suppose I could start doing that now.
2: Mm-hmm.
4: Yeah, for future you.
1: And just like save a VM of your machine or an image and... Because there, oh boy, that...
2: CloneZilla can do that.
1: Yeah. That could be a lot of fun. I wish I would have thought of this a decade ago, because that could be a great episode.
2: It sure would be. Yeah, let's go boot into some of our old...
1: Yeah.
2: Bees looks interesting because it's not file-based, it's block-based.
4: Yeah,
1: ooh.
4: Exactly.
1: Really?
4: See, now
2: but
4: you're
2: I think
4: starting
2: that's what,
4: to get it.
2: See, but that's where, like, you don't need that. Unless you think that's, like, for some reason necessary, like, you don't need that.
4: I don't want to play, too. Like,
1: yeah,
4: necessary
1: true.
4: Is, you know... lower priority than...
1: I suppose the higher priority is aim for a good name, obviously. Aim for a good name. Make sure it's got recent commits. Maybe they resolve issues. I don't know. See if anybody's blown their systems up. Take a quick peek. I don't know, man.
4: I guess the other thing is I inherently have backups of this data because it's on these old drives.
1: Well, you sound like you're going to go... so what are we actually purging? So there's still physical copies? Are we doing this consternation over a hot copy that you have cold copies of? Is that what's happening right now?
4: Well, I would like to wipe those disks and use them.
2: Okay.
4: Really? But like I can
1: How old are these? How old are these disks?
4: Well, just two of them are like 8 terabyte drives and they're identical, so I could throw those in this server too, you know.
1: Yeah, okay. All right. I mean,
4: I don't know.
1: Clone Zilla and then just ask Alex to store them for you or something. He probably got a disk where you can put them on. Alex, I need you to store my images for me. You know, you should offer it. That's a service.
2: It would
1: Too
2: be.
1: Bad there isn't a way to do a storefront, like, you know, image storage for your buddies if you got extra disk. Right. Give them a little web front end. They go in, do like a $5 transaction, and then it unlocks like 20 gigs of storage, and then another $5, 40 gigs, you know, whatever. But I mean, so, you know, because some people think like, okay, prices are going to start coming down, but then other people like Apple are saying prices are not coming down. Mm-hmm. And we're going to have to raise, so like buckle up. And it's like, okay, well, maybe we're really going to have to get creative with our storage. You know, like I was watching old Peej mess around with the local models, and it got me thinking like, God, it'd be really great if we as a community just had a GPU cluster that we could mess around with these local models that need a little more, you know, mostly it's VRAM.
2: Mm-hmm. Yeah, that would be great.
1: But look at you, Peej, hugging face.
2: It's been fun watching.
1: Local mods. You're just going for it over there. Like
3: I'm trying.
1: Yeah, buddy.
4: After our conversation last week.
3: Well, it's been my goal, right? Like, I want this to all work locally. I don't really care about what it can do. I want to know what I can make it do. Mm-hmm. Like, it's cool to watch you guys push it to its actual limits and use it for what it's intended for. That's cool. And I can watch it and see it and live through your experiences. But no. I'm just gonna break it on my end.
2: I love it.
1: I just think it's neat how deep down the rabbit hole you're going with the looking for the different models that are optimized on Hugging Face and like
2: totally.
1: you're getting the lingo down. You're getting in
3: It's so much information.
1: Yeah.
2: There's a lot.
3: I still don't know most of it.
1: Well, this is the thing. It's like, so this is what I was trying to say last week. It's like if you sit this bit out for 5-10 years, I just don't know how you could catch up. You know what I'm saying?
3: Oh, yeah, and I never intended to.
1: But you see my point, though. It's like...
3: Yeah, totally.
1: It's crazy. It's crazy how fast it develops. And some of this stuff we'll probably forget about, but, you know, what you see on Hugging Face, too, is just what a community there is around all these free models.
3: Yeah, loads of them. And you really need to know what you're looking for to make things work specifically for your hardware.
1: Yeah, you do.
3: And then, of course, the configuration, right? Like, somebody shared a video a while back and then, like, reposted it. Hey, dummy, look, there's a video here. Check out these configurations. And that's what I was trying this morning, and none of it worked, like, at all. So there's situations like that, too. Like, I followed to the T, except I'm not using Docker, but I converted the, you know, flags to Nix and followed it to the T, and it just straight up does not work, right? So there's stuff like that that I run into constantly, and then I gotta, of course, I'm not doing it the Docker way. I'm not doing it the everyday way.
1: Yeah, a little extra challenge. Mm-hmm. Yeah.
3: Yeah.
1: No, I mean, exactly, you know, but... I mean, we all like to do it. I agree. And I think you see on the edges, platform providers like Unraid are trying to solve this. Like in the Unraid App Store, they have all of these like very specific. Okay, if you have this hardware with this video card, with this, you install this version. Like, and they have it like, they have like very, very niche down images, and they have like a ton of them for all the different kind of hardware configurations. But I can imagine it's going to be like how Home Assistant and Umbral and all of these make it really easy now to just install an app, which is, quote unquote, you know, a Docker container running a service. It'll probably get there, but there's going to have to be, and there are some tools, but there's going to have to be a common, like, these are my capabilities, and then a common way to match that with what model can do what at like a system level. So when you're pulling the image down, you're pulling the image that is meant for your hardware with you know, such all these little stupid nuances that you have to consider with these different models now. And it's like they're right now it's the humans that are solving that problem, but somebody will come along, proprietary and free software platforms, that make it a one-click app style deployment. But it's such
3: and open code has actually found a lot of the flags that I don't know what any of these flags mean at all, and,
1: sure,
3: and I'm just trying to figure that stuff out. And open code's like, okay, well, you're trying to do this, and that's going to end up needing 120 gigabytes of VRAM. You don't have that much, you know?
1: Yeah. They all need a lot of VRAM.
3: I mean, that's an extreme, but it's like you need 12 gigs with these settings, but if we change it to these settings, it'll fit within your 8 gig VRAM.
1: Nice. I think LM Studio is good at that too. I don't really use it much, but it's nice for just, it does a lot of the detection of what your machine is capable of and matching them to models for you. So if you just wanted to see, does this model run on my machine? And then it just gives you a quick, pretty gutless, quick chat interface. It'll accomplish that. I don't
3: Are
1: really
3: there
1: like
3: ways to specify like whether the model can do tool calling or
1: not. See, this is why I don't like not that. Directly in LM Studio. LM Studio can also offer like an open AI API compatible thing. So you can, I have set it up that way, but I just don't think it works very well. But it is nice for just figuring out, does this model run on my machine? And because if it's going to run, LM Studio will get it to start. And it's sort of like a sanity check of, okay, well, I know I can get it running in LM Studio. And then I've even had open code, because there's like a CLI interface to LM Studio too. And so then I've had open code figure out how LM Studio is getting it working and then get Ollama to get it working based on that.
3: Okay, cool. Yeah, I'm doing it through CPP, Llama CPP dash swap, so I can have multiple models and multiple switchable models, and then I've got open code to reference that.
1: Cool. So you can switch in open code?
3: Yeah, so I can test whatever models I have downloaded in open code.
1: Yeah.
3: And of course, that works in open code, so it also works in Hermes.
2: Nicely
3: done. So I've got
2: Hermes
3: pointed to that as well, but so far I've only found two models that actually work with tool calling.
1: Yeah. Yeah.
3: and like they work, I just haven't been able to get them to do
1: much of
3: a damn thing.
1: Yeah. Yeah. Oh, you want it so badly you can taste it. I know. And this is why some of these guys with too much money to spend are running out and getting these Mac Minis where they can run some of these better models locally. And it's like, I just, A, don't have that money. B, would never want to run infrastructure like this on a Mac. Sorry. It's not a horrible desktop, but it's not a great server. It's kind of like using Chrome OS as a server.
2: It sounds more like something we'd do for the show and then
4: it sounds like a good challenge.
1: Yeah, good bit. but I can understand why they're doing it. And then now NVIDIA's selling that RTX workstation.
2: Right. Those are interesting.
1: Yeah.
2: We'll probably see that kind of thing keep going.
1: When the dam breaks and the supply does return and these prices reach human levels again, we're all going to buy it up and just cause a spike. Yeah. We're all just going to jump in like crazy. So we all got to help each other out. We all got to front run it. So when we see it coming, we all help each other out because, man, my newest machine.
2: Yeah, boosting your GPU deals.
1: My newest machine is from 2021 right now. So it's
3: going to be the carrier boards that are like super expensive because a lot of the cards that Enterprise is using aren't PCI Express. So even right now, you can buy an older Enterprise card that's used, you know, 5 to 10 years old, unfortunately. But they've got loads of VRAM.
1: Yeah.
3: But you need that carrier board. And the carrier boards are, if you get an older one for like a single board, they're somewhat cheap. I think $150 or something. But if you want, you know, all the VRAM, you're going to spend $500 for a stupid carrier board.
1: You know, I wanted to point out Bullseye is right. There's also that. I think we mentioned it. It was one of our picks once. LLM Fit.
2: Yeah.
1: Which
2: there's basically like both a web version and then there's this Rust app that you can run.
1: Yeah. Yeah. Alex Jones, not that Alex Jones, but a different Alex Jones is the creator of this. And looking for my button. So do I not have a web button over here? Okay. I guess I don't. So this is one thing you could also try, Jeff, if you haven't yet. LLM Fit. I don't know if it's useful. And it gives you like a little TUI. So that could be, you know, something to just sort of, I don't know. I love that you're trying it. I love it. I think it's great. And I am.
3: Yeah, it's been fun. I mean, as soon as I can get some of the skills working, like I cannot for the life of me get Home Assistant working at all. If I can get at least something like that working, then I can really start hammering on it. I got XMPP chat. I can chat in that.
1: Nice. Cool, dude.
2: That's great.
1: See, that's what I'm saying. I
2: like this, Jeff.
1: Keep going. Because you can be our local guy. You can be our guy that's like, here's what you can now do on a reasonably. Here's what you can reasonably expect. It's going to be crap, but then one day you'll come along and you'll tell us what you got working.
3: Yeah, that's the plan. That's been fun. Enjoying it.
1: All right. Yeah, so it's interesting that the agent ops chats, both on Telegram and Matrix, seem to be popping right along because according to the AI experts on X, the agentic revolution died and nobody's talking about OpenClaw Hermes anymore and nobody's using agents.
4: Come on.
2: Whoops.
1: Not the impression I got from our chat room.
2: So I shouldn't have just put a bunch of work into migrating.
4: Wasted your weekend.
2: Okay.
1: It's so funny how, like, just, I don't know, these narratives take off. Like, nobody's talking about it anymore. It's dead. I'm like, oh, I'm just using it to get work done.
2: Right. I actually wasn't in this for the discussion.
1: Yeah.
2: I mean, the discussion's nice. It can be, but
1: yeah,
2: it wasn't really the hype that...
1: That wasn't why we were doing this.
4: Went from hype to a tool.
1: I'm just busy getting work done. Sorry. Yeah. Hey, let's do some news, boys. A little interesting change for Ubuntu flavors. They will now be mandated to participate in beta releases for official status. Canonical and the Ubuntu release team now require Ubuntu flavors to have successfully published beta images on schedule to keep their official release status for that cycle. Prior exemption for flavors missing beta milestones were being removed where Ubuntu Kylin. Is that it? Is that it? It's the only one? That's it? That's what the story's about? Anyways, I actually think this is... I think what's interesting is how tight...
2: I think there's more. Yeah, flavors like Kylin, Studio,
1: yeah,
2: Mate.
1: Yeah, Mate was in there too. Studio's interesting as well. But I went over to Pharonix and I see it was cut off in my notes there. What I think is interesting about this is just how tight the flavor system really has been. Both Fedora spins and Ubuntu flavors are pretty tight, but this is just a little bit more tightening of that regime, I suppose. Larrable writes, up to now, rare exemptions were granted if Ubuntu flavor wasn't ready in time for the beta milestone. But moving forward, this is being treated as a hard requirement with no exemptions or exceptions to the granted. Oh, my gosh. What it is my eyes are blurry. I can't read anymore across the screen. I'm getting old, which sucks because the distance of the monitor hasn't changed. You know what I mean?
2: Yep.
1: Like, I put that in, what, how long ago? 2014, and now I can't read the screen. This is getting bad. Anyways, so now they got
2: to
1: do it.
2: It's interesting to look at some of the, you know, hello, everyone, as we look toward future releases, the release team would like to clarify our policy regarding beta participation. To ensure that every flavor is fully prepared for the final release, please be advised that no flavor will be considered for an official release unless it has successfully submitted a beta release according to the scheduled timeline. The package diffs between beta and final releases should be minimal and only contain bug fixes. For Resolute, we made a rare exception with Ubuntu Kylin. While the maintainer did a tremendous job getting this release in shape just in time, despite missing the beta window, this was a one-time occurrence. To maintain the quality and stability of our collective final products, we will not be making such exceptions moving forward.
1: Okay.
2: We appreciate your cooperation, ensuring your respective flavors are tested and ready in time for the beta milestone.
1: Thank you for your attention to this matter.
2: Yeah. So it makes me wonder sort of what the... You know, I don't have an inside view on some, you know, some of these flavors and the, you know, often very community supported sort of stuff. So how much heads up do they get? What does it change?
1: Is this really just a reassertion of what has actually been a longstanding policy that there had been some slack in recently and they're just sort of
4: could be
1: de-slacking?
2: Could be. Mm-hmm.
1: Kind of my read. All right. Next story, gentlemen. We got a brand new SteamOS, and what's interesting in here is a few of the changes. So this came out on the 18th of this week, and two big things in here. Number one is we are seeing an updated Arch that adds support for SteamOS machine, the Steam machine.
2: Hey,
1: and some of the Steam
2: hardware.
4: Nice.
1: But here's the big one, boys. They are switching from X11 to Wayland. Wayland will now be the default. X11 is still in there for those that want it. And kernel 6.16 is the default now.
2: Wow. That's a nice little endorsement.
1: Yeah, I'm actually kind of surprised it wasn't there already.
2: Yeah, me too.
1: But I could see it for some gaming scenarios mm-hmm. and NVIDIA support. And although they don't have NVIDIA. I don't know. The obvious gains you get with Wayland on gaming are going to be like people that are using HDMI setup that have variable frame rates. Maybe the people that have HDR televisions, which are scenarios that the Steam machine is going to find itself in, that the Steam Deck already does find itself in. And that is, you know, like in my case, I have like an LG that does HDR and 1080p or 4K or whatever it is. And so like the thing has to negotiate all of that. And X isn't great at that. And I find Wayland's very, very smooth at that because the media machine that I had experimented with for, I mean, this was years ago, was using Wayland, and it was a much smoother experience. And you really notice it, too, when you're switching between, like, the whole Steam interface, and then you go down to the Plasma interface. Like, that whole process, it's not bad. It's not bad, but it's not nearly as smooth as what you can do in modern Plasma. And like Plasma is now with 6.7, which we're going to get into later in the show, is really taking advantage of some of that smoothness they can do now that they're a native Wayland client, which we'll talk about some of that later. So I think it's good because with this, now you get improved variable frame rates and refresh rates going over HDR or HDMI, and you get HDR improvements with all that. So very nice. And in general, like I don't know about with the Steam hardware, but for example, Hyperland is a Wayland native desktop and has some of the best gaming performance out there. So you can do it right with that. You just have to know what you're doing. And I would expect the folks over at Valve probably know what they're doing. And with this, also, you now get more seamless boot as well. So the boot process just looks a little more seamless as it comes up, which is nice, right?
2: Yeah. I do like a pretty boot sometimes. I mean, most of the time I want all the console nerdy stuff, but sure. There's the little kid in me who was messing around with like trying to hack the Windows logo when it would boot up. This still appeals.
1: All right, we've got an Asahi Linux update right on the heels of last week. This is good to see. They have resolved the issue with macOS 27 Golden Gate that was disrupting. How would you put it?
2: Removing? It was like the beta came out, right?
1: Yeah, and it would, when you installed the 27 beta, it removed your ability to boot.
2: It just would not show up in the boot, like the official OS boot picker, which is the way that it works.
1: Yeah.
2: It didn't delete anything. It wasn't like it wasn't there. You just couldn't boot into it.
1: Yeah. So users that are already affected after installing macOS 27 beta should rerun the installer from macOS. The new installs will be automatically flagged as good going forward. So it's not, Asahi, they say, warns that macOS 27 changes the SMC firmware interface for battery status as well, which can confuse the current Linux driver and trigger emergency shutdowns.
2: Ooh.
1: Their advice remains to avoid macOS developer betas on production third-party OS systems. What a bummer.
2: I am curious. I haven't had time to fully dig in on some of the code changes. I didn't find on like their socials any details. Like, what exactly did they have to change to make this work in the new installer?
1: Oh, I'm sure they will eventually. They're usually pretty good about writing it up.
2: Yeah, no, they definitely are. I'm kind of curious what exactly like.
1: So introduces a fix to make installations visible to the macOS 27 boot picker and startup disk application, but it doesn't say what they did. There is a new option that will... Okay, here we go. Here's a little detail. There's a new option that will set a bootable flag in the Asahi APFS volumes metadata, making it compatible with macOS 27 installs.
2: Okay, there we go.
1: So there's a bootable flag that wasn't being set.
2: Interesting.
1: New installs will have this flag set automatically going forward. Oh, well, maybe it should have always been set. But interesting and good to know.
2: I wonder if that's like new metadata that Apple's been relying on, or was there a bug where like they kind of always meant to use it and then just weren't?
1: But a couple of things jump out at me about this. Number one is that little flag there that now has to be set that didn't have to be set before.
2: Mm-hmm.
1: And then the other thing they said in here about the SMC firmware interface for battery status. Because part of the premise when I interviewed Hector was that some of this stuff would be just set and wouldn't change a bunch because it was their own platform. And that before these things were changing because it was Intel and the other providers that created the chipsets and the drivers were changing things. So Apple had to change things in the OS. But going forward, things like SMC firmware interfaces for battery status would likely remain the same between multiple generations of M series Macs. But now we discover they don't even remain the same between macOS updates.
2: Mm-hmm.
1: And then you add things like you have to have this new flag, like little stuff that you would think doesn't need to be fundamentally changed is just arbitrarily changed in these macOS updates, not even different hardware updates. Meanwhile, it's rocking on my M1, so there is that.
2: I think it's, there is probably like what is the level of change, and like you probably still have internal changes, but you don't have third party changes. And then how dramatic was the interface change, and how well do the bones you already have mesh onto that? I don't know. We'll find out.
4: It does kind of get me thinking that this wasn't intentionally targeted at Asahi. Some people are saying, oh, is this, an intentional thing to kind of make Asahi's goal harder? But that's not what this sounds like to me.
1: At WWDC, Apple acknowledged that their new Apple Intelligence models that run in their private cloud compute are like special instances, I think, though, in Google's data centers.

0: and what has changed is true if they have less incentive to give two S's about how Asahi runs on future hardware. I don't know. I would still think it's valuable for them for testing to be able to run Linux and whatnot, but I could also imagine they just build their own custom OSs.
1: That sounds like a bit of bacon if I were to label it.
0: I mean, it's just interesting. I don't know nothing about nothing. But if these things we have been told are true and then these things have shifted, does that change things a little bit? I don't know. Do you know? I don't know. It's the open question. The question of the day, you might say. You know what I mean? You know what I mean. You just don't even know.
2: Well, if I pretend I don't know, then I have plausible deniability.
0: So I got a question that I want people to call the launch about because, you know, it's nice. I'm thinking about barbecue, and today's Father's Day. Happy Father's Day to the dads out there. And so I want people to call in and tell me there's something they only do in the summer. Like I was looking back, and almost every year I'm on a road trip this weekend. This Sunday I'm usually on the road with the kids.
2: What are you doing
0: here? Well, we have enough farm stuff going on that literally nobody's asked to go on a road trip. So there's just so much going on. Everybody's got stuff, projects around, you know, got new chickens, kitty, whole story. Anyways, I want to know what people do that they only do in the summer. So I want you to call the launch, 1-774-462-5667. Tell me it's something that you only do. It could be a summer tradition. It could be barbecuing. It could be swimming. Something that you only do in the summer. Give us a call. Leave us a voicemail for the launch.
3: Well, I'm just going to make a quick call to my launch. I haven't checked in since yesterday. 774-462-5667. That's it. All right. 774-462-5667. Call now.
0: Call the launch. All right. How we feeling, Brantley? Do you need a minute or what? What?
1: Yeah, I could use one.
0: Yeah.
1: If you don't,
2: we should refresh ourselves so we can come back with
1: intromission.
2: Our true stream personas.
0: Yeah. Yeah. We have that? Is that something we have?
1: Somewhere.
2: Well, ideally.
0: Okay. Mama Room, does anybody want the mic before I go or should I play a song? We could we could do either or. Does anybody have a preference? Anybody have a topic before we run?
4: You only ever ask this question when I don't have a topic.
0: Is that true? Is that true? I'm sorry.
2: Yeah, we get inside info, and that's why we schedule it.
0: I guess we asked you everything ahead of the time. All right.
4: I'm just playing with you. Song sounds good.
0: All right. We'll be right back.

0: That turns out to be the perfect length song for Brent's break. Look, now we know. How long is a Brent break? That long.
1: That song. That's our new cool unit. Songs.
0: I wonder how many versions of that song I have about Brent's van. I think about Brent's van a lot, you know?
1: Do you think more or less than he thinks about it?
0: Probably not more, I would imagine, right? I wouldn't presume.
2: Well, we probably think of it in different ways, I would say.
1: Because you don't have to avoid thinking of it because of it being immediate work that you have to
0: do. I think of it more of like, can I get out there somehow and just help him get that fucking thing going? What are you going to lose?
1: Yeah, we think a lot of van sympathy thoughts.
0: It's a lost summer of going out there and experiencing what's great of the van, which is, oh, I'm going to run out and go park by this lake. Instead, it's yet another just like soaking in the negative worst aspects of van life between the horrible, horrible body punishing drives he puts himself through. And then these arduous, drawn out repair processes that sap all the enjoyment out of owning the vehicle and all the opportunity to camp. I'm like, can I just get over there and help the guy get it fixed so we can get back on the track?
1: This isn't the van life he was promised.
0: I just
3: early morning.
0: You know what I'm saying?
3: Sun ain't up yet.
0: I got the blues, got the bang buzz.
3: Scheming, you can bet.
0: We had a good old plan.
3: Woke up Brent.
0: Got it going.
3: Didn't tell him why.
0: Potential was high.
3: Loaded him up. Hit the road to buy.
0: Down in California.
3: Oh Lord, that bang buzz blues. Rusty van, but it's gonna be good news.
0: Gotta fix those fuels.
3: Battery's dead. But the engine's true.
0: That's right.
3: Brent's got a bang bus.
0: What's he gonna do? You know what I'm saying?
2: What a classic. That's a classic.
0: Dooba dooba doo. Dooba dooba doo.
2: Makes you feel any better. Like summer's just starting here where I am.
0: That's true. I've been casually watching on the Facebag marketplace. Looking at everything from like work trailers, sheds, travel trailers, Fivers, motorhomes. Greenhouses, anything that I could kind of set up on the farm is just like a little office for myself, you know, because with like kids there all the time and people working on the farm all the time, it's a busy place. And so if I just want a little place to go hide, you know, go tuck myself off and
2: what about
0: do some
2: yurt?
0: Work. You know, I looked at yurts last night too. They're surprisingly expensive.
2: Yeah, I know.
0: And it would be horrible in the winter. It'd be nice to have something that makes it. Getting something that's all seasons, though, is a big ask.
2: Yes, it is.
0: I even looked at them sheds that are like the rent to own, which I'm sure is some kind of scam. But I'd even put my, you know, I'm not fancy. A recording shed would be fine. I could record in a shed. I could record anywhere. I could record in a bus. So I'm just saying it would be really nice.
2: If the van was there, would it match your... needs?
0: You know, I did think about, like, well, what about a van? But it would be nice to be able to stand up if I'm going to work in it for years.
1: Yeah.
2: It's very true.
0: The hen house.
1: You can make yourself shorter.
0: As Brian in the chat room points out, the hen house is nicer. The hens and the kids have nicer areas than I do. I mean, Jupes is nice, but like private areas. I prioritized everybody but myself, and now I am feeling it.
1: Happy Father's Day.
2: Yeah, maybe they're building you one right now.
0: Oh, there is a couple of beauties. If I was willing to spend like $3,500, there's a couple of trailers that are in pretty good shape. You can tell right away. I mean, there's some real tells immediately with water damage and whatnot. If they post the pictures, you can kind of tell. And then some of them, like, they're not from RVers, but they're like people that are like getting rid of family members' RVs.
1: Ah, yeah, of course.
0: They don't know anything about the RV, and the family member has had the thing parked undercover the entire time. Oh, there's some good ones around here. Yeah. And there's a couple of like, well, it ran a year ago, but we can't get it to start now. But if you can get it running, you know, it's yours for like $2,000. Whoo, I tell you what.
2: You just want to pounce on that.
0: Mm-hmm. Yep. All right. Shall we do it, boys?
1: Yeah, we got some fun new releases to get nerdy about.
0: We do. A phone booth, that would be a little tight.
2: What if it's a really generous
1: It'd be kind of cool style, though.
0: It would be. As long as I can fit a microphone, a computer, and a mixer. All right. So let's do it. Brentley, are you ready to record?
2: I is.
0: Okay, Brentley. Let's start in 3, 2, 1. Hello, Drew.
2: Oh, hello, Drewski.
0: It's
1: Hi, Drew.
0: It's lup time. Let's do our four count, everybody. One, two, three, four.
4: Four.
0: We did it. We did it. All right. Here we go. It is lup time for 672. You got everything saved over there? You good?
2: Me? Yeah. Just squirming a little, but I think I'm okay now.
0: All right. Here we go. Just kind of worried about you over there. You're kind of all over
2: the
0: place.
2: Okay. That's a van.
1: It keeps the show interesting.

0: Hello, friends, and welcome back to your weekly Linux talk show. My name is Chris.
1: My name is Wes.
2: And my name is Brent.
0: Well, hello, gentlemen. Coming up on the show today, your favorite free software projects, they're not taking the summer off. We're going to round up the releases that you need to know about, including some big changes coming to a kernel near you very soon. Then we'll round out the show with some great boosts and picks and a lot more. So before we get there, let's say time-appropriate greetings to that virtual lug of ours. Hello, Mumble Room. Hello, hello.
3: Hey, Chris. Hey, Wes. And hello, Brent.
0: Hi, guys.
1: Hello.
0: Hello, everybody up there in the quiet listening, too. Nice to have you out there. Also, happy Father's Day to all the dads out there listening. You know, happy Father's Day. Happy Father's Day to the dad dogs out there, too, and the squirrel dads.
2: Oh, well. Thank you.
0: And the cat dads.
2: Happy Father's Day to you as well.
0: Cat dads, I think, count, right?
1: Of course.
0: Dads will come in all shapes and sizes. 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Let's do the news, boys, and let's start with one of the stories I am really genuinely excited about because a feature I have been waiting for a very long time has landed in Plasma. Plasma 6.7 was released this last week, and they finally baked in per-screen virtual desktop.
2: I think they did it just for you.
0: No, that's not true at all, but I am very grateful.
1: I think that took 21 years is what I saw. There was a bug open from 2005.
0: And I think I've been complaining about that on air for about 21 years. Yeah. Oh, it's so
2: good.
0: So
2: have you tried it? Have you tried it?
0: No, because the only machine I have right here in the studio only has one screen right now. No, I know. It's horrible.
2: That's true.
0: I will, though, because Aurora just updated so fast, so I got it right away. But immediately can notice, I hate to use this phrase, but it is snappier.
1: It is. I'm running it as well.
0: Oh, you are?
1: Yeah.
0: And you agree.
1: Shout out to the Nix Packages and K900 for the great work packaging stuff there. And I noticed it immediately.
0: Yeah. Me too.
1: I didn't expect that.
0: I didn't either.
1: I mean, because it's not like Plasma's sluggish.
0: No, I would not have categorized it as sluggish either. So this release is the All Wayland, you know, release when and Nate Graham confirmed that 79% of Plasma 6 users were already on Wayland.
2: Wow. That's a lot.
0: A lot of Wayland improvements in here. A lot of Wayland improvements.
1: So like X11's gone for good in 6.8?
0: So, yeah,
1: something
0: that's
1: like early 2027?
0: Yeah, it's gone for good in 6.8. But this, look at this. Wayland only remains planned, 80, but almost 80% now are on Wayland. Look at that.
1: That's pretty wild.
0: I mean, it is really a smooth experience now. I mean, I think it is generally pretty good. They fixed a bug, too, that was impacting Aurora and Discover, which is nice to see. Just one of those like little small things that they worked in here. The polish overall is something that people often talk about, but it does seem like every single release, we just keep seeing an iteration on Breeze. It's getting better and better. So what I did was once I had the default or once I had the install, I switched everything back to all the defaults so I could see the new styles and everything like that. And I love it. I love it. Very happy with this release. Just only been using it for like 2 days so far, but those 2 days have been really good.
1: There's some interesting things in place for like what they're calling the union engine they're working on underneath. Basically, they're going to use CSS and then a Rust parser from Servo to like parse that and handle it. And then it's going to be basically like one style to rule them all eventually. It's disabled by default for now. It's a work in progress, but you can see they're doing a lot of work under the hood.
0: A feature they've added that I think we'll find useful is you can now test your microphone volume right there in the little volume pop-up
2: widget.
1: Now that is slick.
0: It's really nice.
2: There's also a nice little touch here. There looks like the oxygen theme is returning for KD's 30th anniversary. Can you believe that?
0: Huh.
2: 30. And apparently it was, quote, really, really in bad shape before the restoration, which was led by Philip Filla. So if you, I don't know, were nostalgic for the oxygen theme, well, there's a modern version now.
0: Yep. Improvements to the clipboard manager, color, lots of performance improvements. GPU rendering optimizations too, so you don't have to have a big old GPU to do all of this stuff. Here's a couple of other just quick hits. You can now sync your mouse and stylus pointers, an option to set and change preferred to the calendar app, an option to assign keyboard shortcuts to toggling the global push-to-talk microphone mute throughout the Plasma applications. There's now an easy way of selecting mixed skin tones and emojis, so you can just have, oh, there's the new emoji thing, the system monitor app that respects your preferences regarding storage units for gigabytes versus other gigabyte display. Another, I mean, just, it's like a long list of things to go through here. And like a lot of times we joke that nothing really comes out in the summer, but man, this is one of the major, major releases for Plasma in general. And here we are in the summer. It's really great. And it's impressive how fast we're getting it. You've gotten already. I mean, it's thanks to the maintainers, but I'm running it already. I just seem to recall it used to be months before I'd get my hands.
1: Absolutely. We live in a different world now. At least depends on your distro. But you have the options now if you want something that lets you get it real fast.
0: Mm-hmm, mm-hmm.
1: And, I mean, I think it's just also, you know, the project ships quite regular releases now. It seems like that cadence is very well polished. So
0: yeah,
1: it works well.
0: Yeah, shout out to them, too, for that microphone volume test. I think that's going to be really useful for our guests. Brantley, you tagged a story that Firefox shared with us. I guess they're kind of putting out their essentially what is a roadmap for the future features that they plan to add to Firefox in the near term.
2: Yeah, I thought this was interesting because it's been a while since I've dove into what they're trying to do over there. And there's been a little bit of controversy recently with some of their AI features, you know, and they added an on-off button because of all of the pushback. So I was just curious about, like, well, what are they thinking the future of Firefox will be? And it's kind of interesting. Like, there's a lot that they're working on in PDFs. So right in the browser, you will be able to split, merge, and reorder PDFs, which is an interesting... It makes me believe more that the browser is actually an OS on top of ROS. But for most regular users, I imagine that's really interesting. Also, this feature has been asked for basically ever, customizable built-in hotkeys.
0: Yeah. I will note, too, what they've done is this website that you shared with us, which we'll have a link in the show notes, for the features that you can try now, they just have a button here. So they have, like, this roadmap of features. And if that feature is available for testing, they have a try now button. That's a neat approach.
2: And they have them by category as well, like productivity. There's privacy controls that they're working on. AI done differently, they call it. That's the category name. Speed and performance, of course. Built-in protection. Better web stuff, which is an interesting category. So if you're interested in where the browser's going, it's worth looking at. And I just felt good about this. I think having a map like this feels productive. I had totally lost sight of what Firefox was even trying to do, and some of this makes me feel a little better about the future of Firefox.
0: I guess it answers that question. It's like, what is Mozilla even doing for Firefox? Well,
2: exactly.
0: Here you go. This is what they're doing. They made a What's Next page. The thing that grabbed my attention was new web APIs. WASM.js promise integration, deferred module evaluation, web transport, and more.
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0: HDR video on Linux was listed there.
2: Yeah. This one stood out to me as well. 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
1: Mm.
2: I don't know if boys are Sync users, but that's interesting.
1: If you are, you probably want Passkey support.
0: I'm not using Firefox to manage my passwords, but I do use it to sync everything else. Huh. Huh. Okay. Yeah. Good find, Brent. Thank you.
2: So there's some stuff in there. There's some, you know, it's still doing stuff, which makes me feel a little better.
0: Wes, you were excited about the Systemd 261 release, and I was looking through it. There are a couple of interesting goodies in here.
1: Yes, indeed. One you'll notice is the new Instance Metadata Service, or IMDS. Of course, you get Systemd-IMDSD as part of that.
0: You gotta have that.
1: It's a unified way to access virtual machine metadata. In particular, you're going to see this a lot because it interworks with major cloud platform and their metadata services, right? So like if you boot up a AWS EC2 instance, then there's like a IP you can query and get info about like all the stuff, plus all the stuff that's exposed by like, you know, the virtual BIOS and whatever is programmed in at the virtual machine layer. And so now all of that kind of stuff, sort of classifying what are you about, like where you are, the VM environment, what it knows about the VM, is exposed in this metadata service. And you have one spot to look if you hook it up with the systemd way.
0: I suppose, you know, in my current mindset, where that seems useful would be being able to query it at like a scale and then build an inventory and things like that, right? It sort of almost becomes like an API of information about your system.
1: And you maybe don't have to do the like handling of what's the difference between how Amazon does it or mm-hmm. Azure does it mm-hmm. or Oracle Cloud does it or Hetzner's in here too or even Volter.
0: Okay. That's not what I thought you were going to start with.
1: Oh, you okay. Well, it's finally happening.
0: Yeah, here
1: it's
0: we go.
1: Finally happening.
0: Ladies and gentlemen.
1: Yes. Okay. Another notable update here is live update orchestrator and kernel handover support in systemd.
0: I thought that's what you'd start
2: yes.
0: with.
1: And this has been building. There's been like other parts of this. This in particular includes

0: support for user units and stuff. But the idea is, so there's KExec, right? Who wants to reboot? It's so slow. Let's just jump immediately to a new kernel without rebooting
1: the system. KExec is too slow?
0: No. KExec's great. I'm just trying to say, like, if you haven't heard about KExec for a while, that's what it does.
1: Okay, yeah.
0: Right. Instead of doing a whole reboot.
1: You do a live swap.
0: Yeah, you just load, load the new kernel into memory and you jump into it.
1: Mm-hmm. So you're really avoiding the whole post process and the bootloader. And
0: But what's getting really tricky here is the idea, because you're not blanking RAM, right? You're not cycling through things. You can hold stuff in memory in theory.
1: Okay.
0: We don't now. When you reboot the kernel, it's as if you rebooted. You get a whole fresh thing.
1: Right. We'd played with persistent RAM disks. We'd tried to kind of solve this with a hacky way.
0: Yes. Right. You can tell the kernel to mark memory as sort of don't touch this. It's supposed to be a fake sort of as if you had a persistent RAM. But at a more fine-grained level, what we now have with the live update orchestration and the kernel handover stuff is the idea of you can basically declare memfds, which are memory file descriptors, which is basically just claiming a chunk of memory, right? But it's interfaced as a file descriptor.
1: Okay.
0: And so if an application gets one of those and then serializes whatever state it wants, right? So whatever stuff is happening for the application, it's running all of its runtime state. If it dumps that in this memfd or a few or whatever, it can pass that off to systemd, and systemd will use the kernel's new orchestration and update features to save that across a KExec.
1: It's like a handoff thing. It's a state handoff.
0: So it stores it in memory, and then it tells the kernel, hey, when we reboot, you need to keep these bits of memory untouched and then reclaim them and restore them.
1: Uh-huh.
0: And then systemd picks up after that, and then as systemd goes, it does the same, and then it's able to hand the memfds back to the service when it boots. And then the service is able to, if it has support for this, load that back in and then just restore itself. And it would be like you didn't reboot at all.
2: That is so
1: sexy. That is neat.
0: Now, doesn't support everything. You can't preserve a network socket or stuff
1: that. Okay.
0: But there's a bunch of other caveats.
1: So network traffic would get dropped.
0: Yeah.
1: For a bit. But
0: the primitives that this could enable is pretty exciting.
1: Yeah. Everything from emergency infrastructure scaling. Oh, man. There's so many things you could do with that. Live swapping to a new system. And continuing your work. Okay, do we want to talk at all about Storage CTL, a tool that sounds really cool, provides a command line interface for, I would imagine, storage resources. And this is sort of the systemd mantra, right, of unifying a bunch of things under a common control?
0: Yeah, there's more and more capability built into systemd to talk about what storage is on the machine, expose it to you, have APIs around it, and I think format and work with the disk, because it kind of comes also with systemd sysinstall, which is a simple modern text-based operating system install.
1: Oh my God. Are you serious?
0: Yep. It builds on systemd's existing partitioning, credential management, and system management features. It can copy an OS from temporary boot media like a USB drive. So now systemd is able to sort of go from, nothing is on your system to it's formatted and partitioned things and also installed.
1: Again, clearly useful in cloud deployments. Clearly useful in cloud deployments. I have to wonder, though, if you wanted to roll your own distro, say a Hypervibe kind of thing, could you use something like this?
0: Yeah. I mean, more and more, there's just systemd primitives you can build on instead of having to roll it yourself.
1: Wow. So systemd sysinstall, a modern text-based operating system install. I kind of want to play with that.
0: Yeah, me too. I think we should.
1: So you have to have systemd 261. I mean, this is a big release.
0: There's a lot in here. There's also some hardening stuff, something called Restrict File System Access. It uses a BPF program to restrict execution to binaries stored on signed and verified DM Verity protected file systems.
1: Oh.
0: So if you really want to be super strict that only the binaries I've explicitly signed and told can run on this system, another way to make that happen in a secure way with systemd.
1: So maybe a way for a really lean system or a container that doesn't need the overhead of SE Linux or AppArmor, but to still have just only essentially an allow list.
0: Mm-hmm. And you've seen this, right? A lot of the, we've seen things the bootc systems, more and more are trying to use systems that do have signed file systems, do use DM Verity under the hood. So you could combine that with some of those technologies and have a very secure sort of setup that has fast delivery, but can play nicely in a modern enterprise.
1: Very impressive. And I suppose also noteworthy boys, right? Because we now know that Leonard Pottering, original creator of systemd, he was working at Microsoft for a bit. He left in January of this year. And he co-founded a Linux security startup. And this is the first major systemd release since he's made that transition. Do you see a reflection in some of these releases? I mean,
0: I think there might be a bit of a theme.
1: Yeah. I mean, a pretty solid release for cloud deployments that are just trying to spin up Linux systems as secure and fast as possible. Mm-hmm. But I still think there's a lot of primitives that people that are building distributions out there could use as well. It's always interesting, too, how they have thought of a new thing to take over that I have never even considered. I didn't think about building a Linux installer into systemd. It's inspired. I wonder if did ChatGPT come up with that idea? Like, hey, ChatGPT, I want some new features. And that's like ChatGPT's like, this is a great idea. We should build a Samba server into. You let me know if they ever build a Samba server in, okay?
0: I will keep an eye out.
2: Like that gets me thinking about some of the criticisms people have of systemd. It's like it just does too much and it's too complex, etc. Do you think this is just heading more and more down that path? Because it seems soon we're almost going to have just systemd be the OS.
1: What do you think? What do you think there, Wes?
0: Well, it kind of depends on how well you think it does these things and how much it's open protocol. Something you could have other things implement and play with. There's a lot of Varlink push in this release, for instance. So whatever you think of Varlink might play into that. You know, like, is it a kernel feature that systemd is just using that other systems could take advantage of or plug into? Those would be the questions I'd ask.
1: Yeah, I think the other question is, if you were to build an operating system today, would it have this feature?
2: That's a good way to look at it.
1: And if you were... I think honestly, a lot of these features come because these are getting deployed in these massive cloud infrastructures, and the cloud providers at talks and through emails and through private connections, they just complain about the things that take a long time to do and spin up. Like, my mind was blown when we went to Anisha's talk from Anthropic about spinning up 40,000 containers at once, and how, you know, something that takes 35 milliseconds ends up adding up big time. Like, just these crazy optimizations that they have to do.
0: There's also just, you could phrase it like, how much. Oh, there was one thing I should mention too, let's say. To speak to that, there's something called condition fraction, which lets you do canary deployments at the service manager level. You can roll out to a percentage of machines by hashing machine ID.
2: Oh.
1: This is great for remember forever ago you were asking how to do staged rollouts, Brent, at your brother's store? There you go.
2: Yeah.
1: Well, Art solved it for you.
0: But the other thing, do you remember the whole XZ vulnerability?
1: Nope, forgotten all. Yeah, I remember.
0: Right? Yeah.
2: Never heard of it.
0: So that involved, instead of having something like plugged into the ELF metadata saying like, oh, systemd needs XZ, it was done as a DL open, which is like a dynamic way to open a shared library.
1: Right.
0: And as a somewhat indirect result of that, systemd wanted to have a system to be able to expose that as metadata. So like as part of the build process, it would tell you in the metadata in a way you could read, like, what do I do dynamically? What shared libraries do I depend on with DL open that you can't see from the regular ELF metadata? And that is now shipping as well.
1: Well,
0: So it's a nice little bow on sort of responding to that terrible little supply chain scare.
1: Well, we have been waiting to see what the first quote-unquote AI features are that come to the Ubuntu desktop. And we recently got word that it's not going to be quite what you expect. It's going to be more of an accessibility thing, and it's going to be text-to-speech. And this week, we have a much clearer picture of that. They've launched a new project. They say the project will be desktop-focused, local speech-to-text dictation, with the first target release being Ubuntu 26.10. The initial interface is intentionally simple. You press a keyboard shortcut, you speak, and then the text gets inserted into the currently focused application with visual feedback while dictation is active. The first implementation targets the Ubuntu desktop on Wayland, with GNOME as the primary validated environment. Voice assistants, voice commands, desktop control, translation, and automatic language detection are outside the initial scope. All right, how do we pronounce this one? Is it Minya?
0: Mina.
1: Mina, like the bird?
0: Mm-hmm.
1: Okay. So they I think, are intentionally couching this as limited in scope. They have provided diagrams that show the architecture overview about how it works locally. How are we feeling about this first go at it?
2: Well, my initial response is, this is the way you ship an AI feature. You'd be totally open about what it's doing, what's under the hood. You know, Firefox kind of botched that a little while ago with their first features, but they do describe, you know, under the hood, it uses speech recognition models running locally on your machine. So I think that will make people happy, or at least less hesitant, maybe, of these features. So communicating lots, I think, is great. That's what we're seeing here. And also starting slow with some features that are pretty obvious if they work or not, and are pretty simple. That's a good way to gain some trust. So I'm liking this measured approach.
1: Right, Wes, this has to be probably the least controversial implementation of the technology possible, right?
0: Indeed. And I would say so far it seems like the reaction, from what a little I've seen anyway, but it seems overall positive, I think. Yeah. I'm taking a look here. They have a sort of a test branch where you can see a little of the development. Yeah. And just to be clear, it is named after the minor bird because it's renowned for its ability to listen to, mimic, and reproduce human speech with astonishing clarity. Just like its avian counterpart, this application is designed to master voice audio listening intently to your spoken words, instantly translating them to accurate, clean text. It's a Python app. It uses UV. They use Hypothesis for generative testing, which is great. Love to see that. Looks very nice. Right now they have Whisper with Faster Whisper as one option, and then also Nematron, which can do CUDA. So sounds like they kind of got stuff for CPU and GPU going on here. Not a ton of stuff yet, but you've got like a desktop interface, it looks like. There's obviously Snap support. They're pulling in Whisper and Nematron from Snaps. There's also a back-end server, standalone Ubu STT server. That's the main thing, this standalone Snap's going to ship, I guess.
1: So this will be interesting from a couple of different vectors, I think. Number one, from like a user experience, what kind of load does this put on your desktop? What kind of memory or usage are we looking at? And what does it set sort of the minimum requirements to have a decent experience here? So that's, I think, one vector to consider this under. The other is just, I think, what a hole there is in the accessibility space for the Linux desktop right now. And how this is table stakes on Android, iOS, I assume Windows, I don't actually know, and macOS.
0: Uh-huh.
1: Table stakes. And it's like minimum bar accessibility. And we had this email from listener Matthew, and he said, "Hey, Linux Unplugged hosts, I'm a blind Arch Linux user, and I really enjoy your content. I really feel like Linux accessibility is understated. Many desktop environments have little to no support for usable screen or a usable screen reader experience, especially Wayland-based sessions. I'm comfortable with Monte, though I believe more people need to know about this. It's true that blind people themselves have made their own projects, thanks to open source, specifically for these individuals, but it shouldn't be like that. Thanks for reading my post." And we're thinking about, you followed up with Matthew a bit, but we're thinking like, if this is probably the best implementation that Canonical could do that actually adds value to people in this space that could really use accessibility tools like this on Linux. And to Matthew's point, we don't really have much in GNOME and Wayland right now.
0: Mm-hmm.
1: And this is the exact area that Canonical is going to go after. Now, it's not a screen reader, but it's getting us to part of the way there. You know, and
0: it's great to see. I'm excited to see what happens. It seems, you know, they're making some good progress, and it seems like, especially as John mentioned, he's been on the show, that, you know, they're giving pretty regular updates with the work that they're doing. So there'll probably be more to come. I do also see it's GPL3, so that's pretty cool.
2: I have a little bit of a pondering here, and I think, Chris, this is in your expertise. Why, like, they built their own thing here, and it sounds like Wes, you know, gives it the little approval. But why not use something like what Home Assistant has been working on with their voice stuff and voice input? Do you think that that's a missed opportunity?
1: Whisper is being used by both projects, so some of the primitives are the same. So that's good. I think, you know, I could see using the bits that do make sense and then building a custom layer for the other parts. The interface with the desktop. I think there is like a lot of people that don't know that you have Whisper and Piper happening over there at the Home Assistant community that is really powerful for text-to-speech and speech-to-text and all of that. But basing it on Whisper is going to be, I think they're going to have decent results. Fast Whisper usually does decent results if you have clean audio, but if people are in a noisy work environment, it's going to be pretty hit and miss. So it's going to really depend on.
0: And I think that's that open. I haven't dug through the code base, but I imagine there's an interface that they have so that they're intending, like, they already support two. So I imagine, like, as other options are available or whatever, like, you'll be able to extend with different ASRs.
1: Well, or, I mean, is this some sort of thing that app developers could build on top of and maybe create a screen reader using the backend that Canonical is providing here.
0: That's a good question. Like that. So,
1: well, I think we'll have to just find out if people experiment and build something with it, right? That'll be the question.
0: That's the open source way.
1: I guess we'll check it out, right? Because we're supposed to get it in the next release, yeah? Isn't that what they're targeting? I know I wrote it down, but I'm an old man. I can't remember. But yeah, the next release.
0: 2610. So
1: we don't have to wait that long to try it out. Take a moment and thank our sponsor this week, WebRoot. 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The pitch there is, I'd say if you've got a low resources machine and you want antivirus protection, the great thing about WebRoot is that all of their actual like scanning thinking, the hard stuff for their more advanced scanning, is done on their machine in the cloud. They like do checksums and do that stuff in the cloud. And the compute doesn't have to be on your machine. It doesn't have to use your RAM. webroot.com/unplugged for that. Let's take a moment because I got to go get a snack or something.
0: We don't want you to faint on the show.
1: Although the unfortunate thing is, all I have left is this. This thing's so dry.
0: Yeah, that's a risk to your ability to speak on the microphone, I think.
1: If I had a little more time, what I would do is I'd go like microwave up like a Hot Pocket or something, but I'll go chew this down and then we'll continue.
2: Do you remember the intermission you guys were giving me a hard time for taking?
1: Hey, you have to eat all the time. This is for you just as much as it is for me, mister. You know, I know it.
2: You know, it turns out this drawer right beside me here where I keep all the food, there's a banana. I don't know when this banana was put there. I should probably take it.
1: Looks like it's been a little bit, I have to be honest.
2: I know. Yeah, it doesn't look great.
1: It's on its last peel.
2: Remind me after the show. It doesn't smell great either. So don't do that.
1: Brantley.
0: Just pin your tabs.
1: Yeah, would you just pin your tabs already? Would you just
0: like
1: pin your tabs?
0: Like for the show?
1: Yeah, for the show, pin your tabs. Just Brantley won't pin his tabs.
2: How do you pin them, though? If you have this many windows, how does that work?
1: Well, I'm sure eventually they'll just... Aren't they building in an AI system that'll pin it for you?
0: Probably.
2: That's what I need.
0: And then we'll just expose that API so we can pin them remotely.
1: Right. I've heard that Chrome is downloading Gemma in the background.
2: Yeah.
1: But I don't know if this happened on my... I mean, how can you tell?
0: It's a good question. Presumably somewhere in its disk dot place. Files or somewhere.
1: But how much fun are we going to have when like you boot up your desktop and your desktop vendor is loading a couple models and then like your browser is loading a model and then like your Electron app for like whatever your business communications has got its own little model in there and then you're going to have like six models running on your system.
2: Or like the Linux ISOs are going to grow like crazy because they're trying to shove a bunch of models in there.
1: No, they'll download them. They'll make you burn all the bits to download them and on our Starlings take 2 hours. But
3: yeah, but luckily Chrome also checks if your system resources can handle it. So
1: does
3: if
1: it?
3: Your system is not enough, it doesn't download it.
1: That must be why I don't have it.
0: yeah, there's a weights.bin file. And well, there's a setting called optimization guide on device model or something.
1: Well, I didn't want it, but now I do. Now that I don't get it,
3: and
1: I want it.
3: If you delete it, it just downloads it again.
2: Oh, that's nice.
1: How big is it, do you know?
0: It's Gemini Nano.
3: Yeah, and I think it's like a gigabyte or something.
0: It powers the prompt API. Doesn't send anything back. Prompt API allows websites to use the LLM via JavaScript for translation, summary, voice decoding.
1: It's amazing they can build an... I guess, I mean, this is what people want, right? We don't want them sending everything to an LLM in the cloud. So they're like, okay, we'll build it into the browser. And we're like, well, but not that.
0: Yeah, so like in JavaScript, you can load this little local model and then it can talk to it. Huh.
1: Magnolia says, well, imagine having to write a script that just deletes that thing over and over again.
2: Just constant bandwidth, just refreshing this thing.
0: You could see if that model would write the script for you. That way it kind of protects its own destruction.
1: Yeah, that'd be funny. I guess the it's sort of like the controversial bit, right, is they just started doing this.
0: Mm-hmm. Does like, seem like a little surprise? Maybe ask folks or just do it when they use the feature or something?
1: Yeah.
3: I would just put a dummy file there and put admin rights on it so Chrome can't touch it.
0: Oh, there we go.
1: It's just Firefox has had to tiptoe around this whole AI thing so hard.
0: Mm-hmm.
1: And then
0: meanwhile,
1: Google's like, boom! Local model in your browser!
3: So for my Home Assistant with speech to control things, there's an app called Speech to Phrase. And what they did is they trained a model like the other ones, but only specific on Home Assistant integrations. So it doesn't have to see what do you mean and what matches. No, it knows what matches, and so it works a lot faster, especially on Raspberry Pi 4.
1: Interesting.
0: I like to hear that. Faster, you say?
1: I saw on, I think, was it Reddit?
0: Well, some sort of faster sound clip.
1: Standby, searching.
0: We need a searching sound
1: clip. Well, it's just the sound of me typing. Yeah, of course I can't find it now. Oh, here it is. Good, I found it. Good, now I can avoid my Reddit rant. So this chap, Gullible Low, has made a easy, lightweight face recognition for Home Assistant. It's not using Frigate. This is one template, he says. It's lightweight enough to run on a Raspberry Pi. It runs on device. Recognition, enrollment, and the logs stay local, never go to the cloud. What you get is logging, push notification, and Home Assistant integration. And then he clarified, it's optimized for mobile ARM using small models, UltraFace Plus, mobile FaceNet on NCNN. Don't know what that is. So it runs on a Pi on CPU with no GPU or AVX needed. The accuracy is a bit lower than Frigate's heavy ARC-face model, but for home use, the difference is rather small. It mostly shows up in hard cases like bad angles or lighting. But good placement and enrollment photos matter more than the model anyways.
2: Does it do chickens?
1: More importantly, does it do things that eat chickens is really the question.
2: Right.
1: That's what I want to watch for.
0: A sort of chicken predator classifier.
1: Yes, you got
2: it. Like the predator plugin.
1: Which is really everything.
0: Right.
1: Really everything is a chicken predator. I tell you what.
2: Except chickens.
3: Well, you don't have to train it on everything that isn't a chicken. You train it on, is it a chicken? And then you have, if it moves, is it chicken? No, then it's a predator.
1: Yeah, that's true. Is it chicken? Yes, no. That's actually, there you go. Are we good to go or do we need to take a minute?
2: You're the one. You decide.
1: I took it. I worked through my minute. I just worked through it. So we're ready to continue then?
0: Yeah. We got, all right. Exciting NTFS news.
2: Mouth organ or what?
1: Brantley, why don't you kick us off with, we can do a little. Kick us off with Linus has, last Sunday, as we were wrapping up the show, Linus released a brand new kernel for us, okay? You ready? Here we go. In a three, in a two.
2: As happens to us, last week, as we are wrapping up the show, Linus announced a new kernel. Linux 7.1.
0: Huzzah.
1: Yeah. It's pretty exciting. Linus wrote, normally I try to front load the merge window and do as much possible the first few days, which we're going to come back to that. 7.2. Oh, my goodness. Oh, this is so funny, too, because, spoiler alert, it didn't go this way. He says, this time I'm not sure it's going to work out with my laptop. He didn't think, wow, a couple of long flights without internet, but I've made sure that I have fetched the early pull requests. Thank you. You know who you are. So I'll be able to do some of it offline. Well, I guess he worked the entire flight.
2: Oh, my goodness.
1: Anyway, possible slight hiccups in the merge window aside, the news today is 7.1. Below is the short log for the last week. Nothing particularly interesting or scary stands out, which is as it should be. It's mostly various smaller driver updates, GPU, networking, sound, and miscellaneous, with some networking and trace tooling fixes and random minor changes elsewhere. Well, one of those random minor changes is this major rework to the NTFS driver implementation, which now has full write support.
0: That is correct. Linus merged it with the commit message, NTFS resurrection.
1: Yeah.
0: And wow. That's because it's... So, okay, let's put the...
1: This is a long saga.
0: It is.
1: We should try to maybe do a short version.
0: Yeah, okay. So there's a lot of different ways to talk NTFS, right? Which is the sort of Windows file system. We've had NTFS 3G, which is like a fuse option.
1: Yep. Oh, I remember.
0: Which works well, but slow.
1: And is in user space.
0: Yeah, there has been the traditional NTFS driver in the kernel, which has been there a long time, but it's been read-only.
1: Mm-hmm.
0: Then in 2021, we got NTFS 3, which was from Paragon, which was previously out of tree, but then they got it merged.
1: But then...
0: It kind of has just been rotting in the tree,
1: yeah.
0: Unfortunately.
1: Yeah, they kind of left it.
0: And so Now, this is like a four-year rewrite from the XFAT maintainer, Namjae Jeon, and he took the bones of the original read-only NTFS driver, added full write support using modern kernel APIs like IOMAP, delayed allocation, folios, and
1: now we're
0: getting it.
1: A real, true, modern NTFS implementation on Linux after this multi-year saga.
0: There was a little hiccup. There was a kind of got pulled and then unpulled because there were some Git structure issues with the commits, but that all got cleared up, and obviously it's here now.
2: I'm going to bet that next week Windows comes out with a new file system.
1: Yeah, I don't think so. It's been a while, too. Also good to see the Apple Silicon MacBooks getting SMC power driver support for some of the systems, giving better battery and power metrics. Of course, some of that's changing with macOS 27 Golden Gate, but it's there. Also, did you see this? In 7.1, they mainlined support for 12 new SoCs and hardware platforms across ARM and RISC-V, and added real-time kernel build support for 32-bit ARM systems out there in the field.
0: We not only have real-time kernel support these days, but we have it on 32-bit ARM.
1: Not 32x86, though.
0: No, well, who wants that? there's this small little line in here about Intel Fred being enabled by default for supported systems on Panther Lake, Diamond Rapids, and AMD. It's interesting. So this is like a 30-year upgrade in a way. I mean, this is text not new, but just sort of making it the default here is. So basically since the 386, anytime a user space program needs to talk to the kernel with like a system call or an interrupt or an exception or something like that, it goes through what's called the interrupt descriptor table. The CPU saves state, switches to ring zero, jumps to the handler. When done, it returns back to user space. This process involves multiple microcode steps, memory reads, and serialization operations. It's been the same since like 1985.
1: Wow.
0: But with Fred, we're replacing that IDT delivery mechanism with new instructions that do the same sort of ring transitions, but they do them atomically. They do them with fewer steps. The CPU handles the context switch more directly, so you get fewer memory accesses, fewer serialization operations, and lower latency. So it's a kind of cool new thing that x86, like, it's doing it both on Intel. It's called Intel Fred, but AMD's doing it as well. And we're finally starting to get access to it.
1: I like the name. Larable on Phoronix notes, quote, great news for Panther Lake on Linux and pairs nicely with Panther Lake Intel idle driver C-State editions for Linux 7.1, as well as ongoing Z kernel Linux driver development improvements. I feel like the Panther Lake generation of Intel chips might pull me back to the Intel side if I were in the market to get a laptop.
0: We should at least get to play with one.
1: The good news for Panther Lake on Linux just keeps stacking up. It's really impressive. Fred's also expected to be used by the upcoming AMD Zen 6 processors and Intel Xeon Diamond Rapids server processors.
0: Oh boy.
1: I like those names. I want one of those. Nice to see the Steam Deck OLED audio fixes getting now upstream, reducing the need for downstream patches in SteamOS, which is good to see. Oh, no. You should have warned me about this. PCMICA support has been removed, as well as more 486-era x86 support paths.
0: Yeah. Well,
1: I still have PCMICA cards. They were the best. Wi-Fi. Look. When 802.11b came out, no laptop had that built in. But a guy could get himself a PCMCIA card, and he could get himself Wi-Fi. And then if you needed to switch over, you could get double-wide ones with an Ethernet adapter. You could get ones with storage. I feel like it didn't get a chance to live up to its potential, and we shouldn't remove it yet.
0: Well, okay, but the upside is, as part of that, we're dumping 140,000 lines of legacy code in the kernel.
1: Okay. All right.
2: That sounds like a good thing.
1: You can have this, but you can't take anything else for the rest of the episode from the kernel. Okay.
0: All right. Well, we do have some good news from 7.1. It included nearly 13,000 non-merge change sets, contributions from more than 2,000 developers with hundreds of first-time contributions.
1: That's cool.
2: Wow.
1: That's really cool.
0: I think it was like 300 and some.
1: Okay, so we opened up with teasing Linus about low-keying what the next merge window is going to look like for Linux 7.2, right? Because now 7.1's out the door, so work never stops for the kernel team. They immediately open up the merge window for the next kernel. And Linus is like, I'm going to be on a flight, going to be working on my battery. Maybe he has a Panther Lake, I don't know. Because he sure did get the work done. So we have now seen the first merge window, the first half of it for Linux 7.2. and more than 7,000 non-merge change sets have already been pulled into mainline. We are seeing some code removal around I-486 again, but let's talk about some of the stuff that's landing that looks really interesting, including a new feature in Linux 7.2 that adds the ability to limit programs to only open, quote, regular files and avoid being tricked or doing, quote, silly things. So this is a brilliant feature that basically limits the type of file. Okay, all right. So this landing in Linux 7.2 is this open nat2 underscore regular flag.
0: Yeah, so there's already been, there's the existing open, which is a system call for opening files. Open at 2 is this new version of it.
1: That doesn't allow silly files?
0: Yes, that's right. It's a sort of anti-silly system call, if you
1: okay,
0: will.
1: Okay, good.
0: So open at 2 is the modern version, sorry. Now we're getting open at 2 underscore regular.
1: Regular, right, yeah. Regular.
0: But it's part of OpenAT2. It's basically because OpenAT2 supports passing a struct of various things that it's this open how parameter. And so now we have more ways to tell it, you know, be regular.
1: Yeah, the flag indicates the path should be opened if it's a regular file. It's useful to write secure programs that want to avoid being tricked into opening device nodes with special semantics while thinking they operate on regular files.
0: Exactly. So, like, there might be times, right, that you need to open a device node or a special file or something under proc or something like that, right? Or a pipe. But that's usually a specific point in your program, and it's not from, like, generic user input for uploading a file into the browser or something like that. And so this enables you to opt into that behavior of saying, hey, I really want a regular file, which sounds funny, but it filters things like a device node, so dev0 or dev random or a FIFO or a pipe or symlink substitution attacks here can kind of be detected as well. And this will play into container sandbox hardening. This is kind of a way to, you know, you could add this in as part of that. So it's a nice new feature.
1: I think it's mostly important as a flex. Like, you can walk up to a Mac user and be like, my kernel only opens regular files. Does your kernel open up strange, silly files? Your kernel might open silly files. You should be concerned about that. You know, like that kind of thing. It's a flex now. I like that. I also like seeing that BTRFS, our buddy ButterFS, is now enabling large folios, because I think, like, Brent has a ton of those. By default, huge folios are coming with Linux 7.2. Huge folios.
0: Mm-hmm. A folio is a kernel data structure that represents one or more physically contiguous pages.
1: And a huge one is 2 megabytes, apparently.
0: Yeah, because, like, the small ones were 4 kilobytes.
1: Yeah.
0: So it's kind of huge, comparatively, right?
2: It's relative. Mm-hmm.
1: Okay, ButterFS also gains a new IOCTL for returning raw checksums to user space, a stable UUID for overlay OS style use cases, and a lot of performance work, including reported sequential write and direct IO throughput improvements.
0: Nice to see.
1: And our classic buddy XFS has also seen some work.
0: Yeah, it doesn't just stop at ButterFS. Heck no.
1: Wow. No. New zone allocator is now out of experimental status in Linux 7.2. Reminder, you're not going to be getting the 7.2 for a little bit. But that's good to see.
0: Yeah, it's used for zoned storage devices, including those SMR hard drives and ZNS SSDs.
1: Okay.
0: Most of the rest is kind of just fixes and minor changes, but EXT4 got some cool stuff, too.
1: Yeah.
0: It reworked fast commit handling to reduce locking contention, which is always good, and avoid deadlock scenarios, which is even better.
1: Yeah, it's nice to see
0: that. Because you
1: really
0: don't want your file system driver to deadlock.
1: I mean, you can't claim that Extended 4 is abandoned. It's nice to see that.
0: No, there's like hybrid journaling path
1: that's
0: being used now for recording metadata deltas instead of always having to write full metadata every time.
1: Should make things a little bit faster there when updating metadata updates. Just doing a little boom.
0: Yeah, and directory hash computation is optimized by processing input in 4-byte chunks and removing function pointers, which is like a 2x improvement for at least longer inputs.
1: Oh, wow. That'll finally get Brent to stop complaining.
0: Big EXT4 guy.
1: Yeah, he's been bitching about that for years.
0: Uh-huh.
1: Yeah.
0: Okay, well, how about this? We were talking about you don't want to open pipes when you don't think you need to be. But
1: I do not.
0: I think many of us run a lot of shell pipelines or use pipes as part of operating on a Unix-like operating system.
1: Big pipe guy.
0: Yeah, right? So Linux 7.2 is improving a non-pipe write, the kernel path used for anonymous pipes such as shell pipelines and standard streams. So this change avoids allocating pages, reducing contention between concurrent readers and writers. So if you're passing a whole bunch of data over that pipeline, this could get somewhere between 6 to 28% better throughput.
2: Whoa.
0: And somewhere between 5% and 22% lower average write latency.
1: And
0: it gets better when you're under memory pressure.
1: That's the thing right there. That's really cool. Because that's always when I'm piping. I'm always piping under memory pressure because that's the secret, boys. I'm always under memory pressure. We also have some changes in the CryptoDriver code. I just want to mention that they have been deprecating for a period of time bits of this interface that allowed user space applications to call into the crypto API directly in the kernel. And not crypto in the currency, but crypto in the sense that it used to mean, as in cryptography.
0: Yeah, that's right.
1: Remember the good old days? But I guess they've been deprecating this. It must be because it's insecure, I would assume.
0: So you remember copy fail?
1: No. Mm. No, I've completely forgotten that.
0: Yeah, well, recent.
1: So this is some follow-up from that, huh?
0: Uh-huh, vulnerability. Yeah, this was used in part of that attack. Uh-huh. Because it has optimizations that kind of let you overwrite memory in a way that one area was treating it as read-only, but now suddenly it's getting used later as write, and you've been able to change it. And essentially, no one is maintaining it, and these optimizations just like aren't really worth it anymore. And especially now that we're in the era of a whole bunch of sustained LLM
1: attacks.
0: Yep, exactly.
1: Okay. All right. That makes sense.
0: There's kind of a lot of that. Like if you look under the hood, a lot of the things being pulled or kind of reconsidered what the value is has stemmed from that.
1: Yeah. It's interesting to see the fallout just kind of continue. I said you could not take anything else away from the kernel in this episode, but that one I'm okay with. That one I feel like makes sense. We need to be safe. All right, though, let's just see what we have next here on the list here. The next feature in Linux 7.2 is they are...
0: Sorry. I really didn't want to.
2: It reads here, removing AppleTalk protocol support from the mainline kernel. Sorry, Chris.
1: Why? Why do we have to remove... What? Why? Why? It doesn't hurt anybody. It's a great little protocol for those of us who are enthusiasts that like to have classic machines.

0: And the slop brought it up.
1: The AI can't consider the art and history, the full context around Apple Talk, right? This isn't IPX, okay? This isn't like some rando Bluetooth 2.0 protocol we don't use anymore for like low bitrate headpieces.
2: But Chris, the kernel is not a museum. Like, we don't need these things in there if nobody's using it.
1: First of all, shut your mouth. Second of all, listen, man, I got old Macs somewhere around here. I'd love to fire up one day. I don't know. Like, if I can't use Linux and I can't use Mapples, what am I going to do?
0: It does look like they will be maintaining it still in this Linux NetDev mod orphan module.
1: Really?
0: Yeah. That's what I see here in the patch for removal. Okay. There's also some AX25 and ham radio that are over there.
1: Oh, the ham guys are getting it too?
0: Well, they might have already been there. I don't know about the ham radio driver. It does also say that Apple Talk was removed in OS X in 10.6 Snow Leopard in 2009.
1: Yeah, I know. And it sucked then, doesn't it? And just because they do something
0: you still
1: wrong.
0: You've only gotten over that one.
1: Two wrongs don't make a right, Wes. And you know that. You know that. So we can collectively cope. Before the show, I created Apple Talk Rest in Peace sticker, the memorial sticker where we as a community, for those of us that remember, can put it on our machines. 1985 to 2026, it just talked different. 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And while you're at it, why not pick up, sorry, I only open regular files, so you can flex and celebrate Linux 7.2, the can't-do attitude of saying no to special files. 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Go check them out. Sorry, I only open regular files and the Apple Talk Memorial sticker. I am putting them on my rigs. I'll tell you what. It's too soon. It's too soon for both of those things. Too soon. I'll tell you what. If I could have my way, we would have a little network of Apple Talk going and you would just use it for like device discovery and file transfer. You don't need TCP/IP for that. Like, everybody's doing all these mesh networks and overlay networks. Well, if you're just on a LAN, why not use TCP/IP for everything you use TCP/IP for, but then use something like Apple Talk for your local file sharing? Guys, you're laughing. There's a real use case
0: here. You
1: want
0: to set this up?
1: First of all, I know obscurity through obscurity isn't a thing, but it is a thing with this, okay? This would be a thing. Second of all, it's so easy. Third of all, it does name resolution, so you don't have to set up home DNS. Yeah. And then if you really want to get classic, you get classic Mac OS, then you go into the Apple menu, you go into Chooser. Did you ever have to use Chooser?
0: Yeah.
1: It's a lot of fun.
0: Do you think you could... Yeah, huh?
1: I'm just thinking. I mean, what else are you going to use? IPX? NetBUI? Why not use Apple Talk? And then you want a private file sharing network that nobody's ever going to discover and nobody's going to come looking for? It'd be your local little Apple Talk network.
0: You want to try it out here at the studio?
1: I mean, I kind of do before they take it away from us. I think it makes sense.
0: We got one kernel release left.
2: I feel like this deserves a moment of silence. Do you think it does?
1: I mean, I'm feeling sad, boys.
2: We've got a cone for this, and you can just, you know, grieve in the cone.
3: The cone of silence.
2: Okay, we should totally do this.
1: What's that?
2: In the studio. In the studio. Come on. Have the whole studio just be Apple Talk.
1: All right. You get over here. And I'm for it. Okay. I'm officially approving it.
0: Do you think if we had like a layer 2 VPN, we could sort of extend it across the network?
1: That's what I was wondering, is how you would route it. Because obviously you'd want to do that. Could you somehow run it over TCP/IP?
0: You encapsulate
2: like an Apple Talk mesh?
1: Encapsulate it. Exactly. Could you encapsulate it? And then you would run it over your mesh network on top of IP. I think we're onto something.
2: I don't see why not.
1: All right, moving on. Well, we may have something for you in the future. We'll have links to all the new releases. There's a lot more stuff. We just wanted to kind of cover the highlights. And we'll put a link to the new stickers over in Jupiter Garage, too, if you want to commiserate with me. Or flex that your kernel doesn't mess around with silly files. I want to take a moment and thank our members for making this episode possible. Members, you now get a free web boost to get your message in. You can send one free boost per episode. Also, you get access to the bootleg, a lot more content, or the lean and mean ad-free version that Editor Drew puts together, also available to our members. The core contributor applies to this show, and the Jupiter.party is all the shows and all the special features. And you members, you make it possible. Thank you very, very much.

0: appreciates you.
1: We've got a special baller boost here this week from Hybrid Sarcasm. The amount is 61,923 Satoshis.
0: All right.
1: Hybrid says, I boosted this amount to Coder Radio when my daughter was born 3 years ago.
0: Oh.
1: Since it's Father's Day today, I figured I would do that again. So happy Father's Day.
0: Ah, that's great. Oh, that brings back the memories. Thank you, Hybrid.
2: Thank you, indeed.
0: 3 years
1: there's,
0: old.
1: There's a bit of metadata here, too. It says Zaprite. You guys know anything about that?
0: Oh, but Zaprite is web boost.
1: Yeah, so that's our first baller web boost.
0: Oh, It might be not, though, either. Soltros comes in with 24,000 sats. Hey, guys, no time, long time, no boost. Soltros, we appreciate you. Soltros here. I retired Soltros OS, but I learned a lot. Right now, I'm working on Cabinet, a file locker, because I really don't like using Nextcloud. Anyways, I'm very grateful for all you do. You do incredible work with the podcast. Thanks for being you. File Locker is a solid idea, or Cabinet is a file locker. 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It prioritizes a fast web experience, a mobile-first design, and a simple file management without the bloat or complex syncing.
2: That does sound maybe like a very useful thing.
0: Yeah, that does look
2: have,
0: nice.
2: Have something that runs somewhere.
0: You're sitting on top of like a file share or something like that.
2: Uh-huh. Mm.
0: Optimized for mobile screens, he says. It can be added to your home screen as a progressive web app.
2: That's a nice touch.
1: Nice.
0: Well done, Soltros. Well done.
2: Daja boosts in with 9,494 sats.
3: Coming in hot with the boost.
2: All right, question for you guys, and okay. Anyone in the community wants to boost in. Do you have any preferred methods of dealing with burnout? I used to get rejuvenated by doing something weird with my home lab, or joining in on a JB challenge, going for a hike, or letting my ADHD pick a random new hobby for me. But nowadays, everything seems to just make it worse.
0: Mm.
2: Love to hear strategies you guys use.
0: Such a good question. It feels like you're always having to evolve the strategy.
2: It does feel like that, doesn't it?
1: Yeah, I had some answers to this one, but then he mentioned them all as not working anymore.
0: Yeah,
1: so.
0: Yeah, yeah.
1: I don't know. I'd say get a squirrel. That helps.
0: Are you sure about the home lab thing? I mean, sometimes stacking a dub in the home lab can help. But I think, you know, what I've been trying to do is get outside and do a couple of small things outside. Like I'm currently fighting the biggest fight of my life with poison hemlock. So every day I try to get out there, do a little trimming and spraying, you know, just stack a little dubs. It isn't related to work. I still think there's something to that.
2: Yeah, I do agree with that.
0: I would wonder, though, if there isn't probably some bigger pressures that are just making all this other stuff not as enjoyable. And a lot of times for me, when that happens, it's like bad sleep, maybe, you know, not eating well. So like a couple of issues are compounding, usually like three or more. And that's usually when I start to just grind down. And you kind of have to kind of address those.
2: But. Yeah, it can be difficult, too, if it's, you know, there's pressures and maybe standards or, mm-hmm. you know, it can be useful maybe to try and unpack why the things that no longer give you that, what about them has changed.
0: Mm-hmm. Yeah, or if it's not them that's changed.
2: Mm-hmm.
1: You may also consider getting a van. It's a really busy hobby that gives you all sorts of adventures.
0: Yeah.
1: So that would be my top advice.
0: And it won't financially destroy you quite as much as a boat.
1: No.
0: Not as much as a boat. Yeah.
2: Okay, well, we got a second Daja boost here. I'm going to some feedback on local models versus cloud models and that kind of thing. I'm in a similar boat to PJ. As a general rule, I don't fully integrate anything into my core day-to-day production until I can own it and run it on my own hardware or a VPS I control.
0: Yeah.
2: Probably I've been listening to Chris's Defined Networking ad reads for too long. But that being said, one thing that is handy is that the OpenAI API spec is quickly turning into S3 of the AI world.
0: Mm-hmm.
2: So in the interim, even with the cloud models, I can run them through a proxy.
0: Yeah.
2: Which is, I think, a good tip.
0: I think, too, that we're probably not injecting into the conversation very much is the potential and possibility of people running their own injector that sits in front of these cloud models,
2: mm-hmm.
0: which could be your way to make sure certain secrets or certain things you don't want shared, a way to route between the free available models. There's a lot that, I mean, we really could almost do a whole stream just on we should do a stream on the injector stuff.
2: That's a good idea.
0: Yeah, because there's a lot there that I think would address some of the concerns of our audience. Thank you, Daja. Great boost. Good to hear from you.
1: There's a boost here from Not Sure. It's a row of ducks. Web boost changes everything.
0: Hey.
1: Great work.
0: Great. Glad you like it, not sure. Good to hear from you. Gene Beans here with 7,777 sats.
3: Oh my God, this drawer is filled with Fruit Loops.
0: I am super excited about the U-Clock, Chris. I wanted a nice-looking Home Assistant controllable alarm clock for my son. I already have him waking up with lighting in Home Assistant. Until then, alarms have been an Echo Dot thing. I just ordered the clock, and I can't wait to play with it.
2: That is great.
0: Yeah, you know what, Gene? That's such a great it's so much more useful than the Echo Dot. It's so much more useful. Again, saved my bacon this time on I think it was the fridge last time. It was the freezer this time, or vice versa. I saved our bacon. And the other thing I added was now a 3-minute warning when the freezer door has been open for more than.
2: That's nice.
0: Yeah. Just a little warning there on the thing.
2: I kind of want that.
0: The U-Clock is great. If you don't know what we're talking about, I think I buried the lead a lot by putting what is probably one of my favorite gadgets of the year so far casually as a pick last week. But sometimes the picks hit. Sometimes those picks hit. That's almost a Roadux. It's almost a Roadux.
2: Nathan Boussin with 2,223 sats.
4: Just pump the brakes right there.
0: Love it.
2: Looking forward to trying Windows, MCP, anything to spend less time remoting in fixing its S.
0: You get it, Nathan. You get it. That's it. Oh, God. It was in the clip. The moment I realized, oh, I'm not going to have to use Windows hardly at all ever anymore. Like, it's already rare.
2: Now it's even more rare.
0: And also, like, if a family member really needs help, I got an option now.
1: That's really the one. Oh, that's the one that gets me.
0: It's huge. It's huge.
1: Well, Aaron boosted in with 1, 2, 3, 4, 5 sats.
5: Aaron!
6: Yes.
5: That's amazing. I've got the same combination on my luggage.
1: I know it's only ever played in the bootleg of the show, but my favorite AI song you have made is the time-killing song you play sometimes during the pre-show break.
0: Okay.
1: Can you share that with the audience somehow? I think it would be fun to use the college a cappella group profile on Suno.
0: We do have yet to do this. Here we are.

0: Yeah, it's a fun song.
1: I've never heard this one before.
0: It's because you're always out having a break.
2: We play it when you're away from the mic. Right?
1: What else do you play when I'm away?
0: Oh, the song may be all about you for all you know. I don't know. One day we'll figure out a way to post those AA around. We do need to figure that out. Just a lot to do.
3: Where is AA Ron right now?
0: All right, Budai comes in with a row of ducks.
4: Oh, with a flex.
0: Okay, what do we got here? We have LS piped into a word count, 8, which I treat my download. Oh, talking about, so he's got 8 files in his download folder.
4: Yeah.
1: Wow.
0: I wanted more people to give us this. I want to know. I'm not going to reveal mine until we get a few of these. I treat my downloads folder like /temp. It even gets cleared on reboot.
4: Oh, that's wild. Wow. I like that.
1: So 8 actually feels pretty high in this case.
0: I'm going to definitely admit that I do not clear it out on reboot, boys. Let's see if I could. I'm going to see if I can just tell you the oldest file in my downloads folder. Let's just do a little LSAT.
4: Badahai goes on to say, if there was something on there that I needed and got deleted, then I didn't need it that much.
1: Good point.
0: Okay. All right. That's not as bad as...
4: There's a certain zen to it.
0: Oh, I cleaned up. It's not as bad as I expected. It's going into last year. I'll just leave it at that. We get more, I might reveal.
1: I wonder what the mechanism is here. I'd be curious.
0: Mechanism.
4: Is it a temp effect? Something else?
0: Little boot script?
1: Mm-hmm.
0: Yeah, we'd love to know. How are you actually cleaning that?
1: Just a little RMRF as a boot script. That's not dangerous at all.
0: I think it's me, maybe. I don't know. Tomato comes in with 5,000 sats.
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0: Mesa Boost. The one reason I have to use Windows is when the latest DRM tools for the Kindle stop working with Linux. This Windows MCP thing sounds like it might just save my Unix bacon here.
4: Nice.
0: I hadn't even thought of that.
4: You should let us know how that goes.
0: Please,
4: I'd be very curious.
0: That is a great use case, Tomato. Please keep us boosted on that one.
4: Distro Stew boosting in with 12,345 sats.
0: Okay.
4: I came to test out the web boost. Looking
0: hey,
4: good.
0: Nice. I don't know why you boosted with Windows XP though. That's weird.
4: And here's my Nix router config.
0: Ooh. First web boost with a link. First web boost with a link, boys. That's
4: Ooh,
0: cool.
4: We got a flake here. Ooh, router.nix.
0: Yeah. Let's go check out that router.nix. Oh, he's using ZFS.
4: Ooh.
0: On his router? I love it. That's great. Couple interfaces here.
4: We got DNS mask.
0: Yep.
4: Kia for DHCP. Nice.
0: I could look at these configs all day. I really could. I'd like to start at the flake. Then you gotta go through the main config and then get to the... You're jumping ahead. You're going to the end of the book, I gotta say.
4: Well, I wanted to get to the good stuff. We only have so much time.
0: That's true. Whomever Wiz comes in with 9,009 sats.
6: It's over 9,000!
0: I really wanted to clip some audio from you from the Star Trek The Next Generation, but I didn't even know what episode it was in. I realized, however, the subtitles exist. So instead of just clipping the audio, I made a tool to easily clip dialogue from any video in your library. Check it out. Wecker. Wecker. Also, you could have just told us the line, and we would have told you the episode it's from.
4: But I love the idea of this tool.
0: I don't think the repository is public yet, but it's a great idea. Check out, Quip Clipper. We need this in our life so bad. We're constantly trying to figure out how we could take little sound bits.
4: Uh-huh.
0: Because we'd love to keep this thing fresh all the time. And just as an aside, if anybody ever wanted to help us, if you have, like, say, a backup MKV file of an episode or a movie that's in 5.1 stereo, if you were to open that MKV file in an application like Reaper or anything that supports multi-track editing, you might be surprised to learn that often the dialogue is isolated on its own track and you can extract it from all the other background noises to a certain degree. Just if you didn't know that. Whomever Wiz, thank you very much for the boost. We really do appreciate you on that.
1: I'm going to pull one forward here, I think.
0: Yeah, well, we got more. We got more. Go ahead.
1: Todd?
0: I know. What screwed you up is the order.
4: Yeah.
0: So we probably should change is that the member boosts should go before the below 2,000 sat boost. Because it looks like we're done with the boost that qualified for the show, but we're not actually done. But that's all right. Here, you go ahead. Go ahead.
1: Yeah. Okay. Well, I'm going to sneaky pull one up here. A Todd from Northern VA with 1,200 sats. He says, long time no boost, but this is a test boost after resurrecting my node after 1+ year of downtime.
4: Nice.
0: Well done. Sir. Well
4: test
0: done.
4: Boost received.
0: That's
1: Todd, we know exactly how that feels. We have that problem too.
0: That's great. Greg the lawyer sent in 50 fiat dollars. Using the web boost to say, keep up the great work. Thank you, Greg. Nice to hear you. What kind of lawyering do you do, Greg? Always love to know that kind of stuff. That's awesome. Thank you very much. Appreciate it.
4: Carl N. comes in with $25 via Zaprod Fiat. Bah, bah. Easing my guilt for riding on the self-hosted membership deal for so long. Thanks for Clanker Therapy. Really enjoyed it.
0: I'm glad you liked it. Thank you very much. Appreciate it.
1: Well, Brad sent in 20 fiat dollars. I enjoyed the Clanker Therapy recording and all that Hermes info. More links and examples would be appreciated. Love the easier to contribute web boost option with this fiat.
0: Awesome. Thank you. Sire came in with $5. Finally, a great way to spend my hard-earned fiat currency.
7: I like you. You're a hot ticket.
0: Yeah, get rid of that dirty fiat. Throw it at us. That's fine. We had a couple of member boosts come in, too.
4: Oh, more than a couple.
0: It's new. So we should expect that.
4: Uh-huh. It's exciting.
0: Now, some of you decide to go anonymous. You can put your name in there in the field. It is all right. We'd still like it. Anonymous boosts in with two boosts here. IDK about full folder numbers, but I do know my Bitcoin numbers. And with Bitcoin under 100K, USD member boosts are a steal. But will you increase membership prices when the price goes above 100,000? We haven't really ever adjusted. I mean, if you think about it, I think at one point it was around 16 or so when we started.
4: Yeah, true.
0: And we've always just kind of kept it what it is because we don't really denominate in dollars. We denominate in sats. So it's just a sat's a sat. Really is kind of how we think about it. But I suppose anything's always up for reevaluation if you have a better idea. Somebody sends us a really great idea. You know, why not?
4: Mm-hmm. Time Killer TK comes in with a member boost.
0: Ooh, I like that name.
4: Longtime listener since the days of TechSnap with Alan.
0: Right on.
4: Loved Clanker Therapy. Please do more. Zip code boost?
0: Oh, great. All right. So we got a zip code boost and a plus one for Clanker Therapy.
4: Yeah.
0: Okay. So here's the numbers, Wes. 3-3-3-L-E.
4: Oh.
8: Yes. No,
1: you missed a 3.
8: Is a better deal.
0: Oh, did I?
4: Yeah. How many 3? I need to know the right number.
1: It's more
4: three
1: than 3 threes.
0: Oh, the blurry vision. It looks like 3 threes to me.
4: Brent, how many 3s am I?
0: There's 4 threes. There are 4 threes.
1: 1 2 Yeah. 3 It says 3 yeah. 3 no. 3.
0: There are 4 lights. There are 4 lights. It is true.
4: Okay. Well, my map.
1: Are you pulling out your map?
0: I don't hear it, Wes. Oh, there it is.
1: Oh, for a minute there, I thought he had a silent map.
0: Yeah, well, he did for a while.
4: Okay.
0: What you got there, Wes?
4: If I've picked the right continent, mm-hmm. You never know. It is in the town of Zwijndrecht in South Holland, Netherlands.
0: Sounds probably just like Zwijndrecht. Nice.
4: I probably butchered that, so tell us, boost back in. Thank you, Time Killer.
0: Thank you, Time Killer. Appreciate you.
4: That's great.
0: All right, Bradley.
1: Gong Fucha boosted in a member's boost.
9: Bring up the holy hand grenade.
1: Loving the content and extras for members. I actually agree with producer Jeff here on the idea of using AI. I agree it is helpful and open source will catch up in the end, but I don't like shortcutting knowledge and not really learning it as a result, especially when things go wrong.
0: I think we had an interesting follow-up chat today on that. PJ has really been diving in deep on the local model stuff. Got a good local model convo in the bootleg today. So I'd like to know what you think, Gong.
4: And I think part of playing with the tools is learning how to set them up so that it does work for you, right? So you do find the right, like, where do you offload and where do you inspect or follow up or gatekeep or, you know, like where do you set the gates in your workflow and which pieces do you focus on?
0: Yeah, and what do you...
4: And that'll probably be different for a lot of different people.
0: What are you really trying to get done? Mm-hmm. That really is the defining thing which you'd expect from a local model right now.
4: Well, and like you can have different, you know, some folks might vibe stuff up and throw it up and test it, kind of smoke test it live, but you could, you know, have a propose an architecture and then you walk through every piece with it and then it sets it up. You know, like you do take totally different approaches in terms of like how involved you were at each step.
0: Sensor Smile comes in with a member boost.
10: Put some macaroni and cheese on there, too.
0: Longtime listener since 2013. First time booster.
1: Nice.
0: Call me a curmudgeon, but but I'm not going to try crypto in this life. After hearing all these boosts all these years, I can finally send in a message as a member. I'll be sure to send some USD when I can in the future. Thanks, and keep them coming. Glad to make it happen for you, Sensor Smile. Welcome to the Boost Club.
7: B-O-O-S-T.
4: Whomever whiz boosts in here, maybe it's a follow-up boost from before, because one cool thing I did with Quip Clipper was batch export all the lines from TNG.
0: Resistance is no way! You could batch line all the Resistance's feudal lines?
4: It worked perfectly with only a few clicks, and I also made it so you can export just the center channel.
0: That is legit.
1: Oh, wow.
0: What? I was just saying that!
4: You sure were.
0: That is so good. Yeah, look at this. He sent it. He sent us some copies of it, too. That is good work. Well done, sir.
8: Resistance is futile.
0: That's so he's got all the resistance is futile now? I'm jelly.
11: Resistance is futile.
0: Aw, Hugh. Aw, that's nice. That one's a good one.
4: Yeah, you should. You got to send us an updated link because we got, I think, maybe just your GitHub profile, but not. I want to try that.
0: Yeah, that is wicked, dude. That's great. Who's next?
4: Wow. Marcel.
0: All right. Marcel comes in with a free member boost. You can read higher voltages with it. Oh, good. With using an ESP resistor divider. It basically maps 0 to 12 volts to 0.3 volts. Yes, I do know about this. It's not my preferred way to measure this voltage. Brent, we've talked about this before. It's not quite ideal.
1: Yeah, we did play with this when we were doing that diesel heater reverse engineering because we had several strange issues. And voltage was one thing that helped with diagnosing a bunch of stuff. So we did use a resistor to do exactly this. But you kind of end up, I think in the car with diagnostics and stuff, you end up with like, remember Chris, I had like wires everywhere and like little tiny components and resistors and like transistors and stuff. So a dedicated device would be really nice. Something also that, you know, if you drop it, it doesn't fall into a million pieces. So
4: mostly a packaging issue.
0: I also wonder, could there be a slight resolution loss?
1: Yeah, that's a
0: because
1: good point.
0: We're looking at really micro measurements here.
1: Mm-hmm. Mm-hmm. So that's something to consider.
0: But Marcel, I think it's in the category of worth me playing around with because I think I have most of the components I need to actually try it. So
4: I like that Marcel's clearly paying attention because there's this line. There's lots of online calculators, or I'm sure Data could help you with it.
0: He was paying attention. Yeah, he knows the actual
1: agent.
0: I like
1: this last line. Just be careful because you could easily fry the ESP with that 12 volts you got over there.
0: Yeah, that is true.
4: Which is another thing to consider, perhaps, in that you have to just navigate that with part of the setup.
0: I think, you know, my route's probably going to be a meter that has a USB port on it that can talk to a Linux box. It's just there's the perfect devices available if you're in Europe that are just exactly what I'm looking for. But with taxes and shipping, to get two of them is almost $300. And they're like $40 to $60 devices if you do the conversion.
4: You should toss a link in here. I'd be curious.
0: Yeah, I need to find them. They're just, you know, like when you have like a dream device. Yeah. It's funny that it's like a $50 device or something like that. And I would love to have two of those. It's just the way the world works right now. Tomato's here with a member boost. I'm trying out the free web boost, but I have to say boo for the Cloudflare nonsense, boosting two shows in a row. And I had to prove I'm not some bad actor. Heck no. We were experimenting with serverless to essentially avoid spinning up even more VPS servers with Nginx and stuff that we're running hundreds of. So we'll see. You know, I'm always a little skeptical on the Cloudflare side myself.
4: Greg the Lawyer member boosting in to say keep up the good work.
0: Thank you, Greg. Hello. And again, thank you.
1: We also have a Leaky Canoe member with a member's boost. Plus one for topical live streams off the main feed. I followed Chris's lead after the Clanker Therapy stream and set up a multi-agent setup and deployed wrappers for the critical functions I want my agents to accomplish. However, I'd like to ask, how do you handle when your agents are, quote, moving too fast?
0: It's usually a gap in the skill, and so they're just kind of going off on their own and trying to figure it out, just using tool calls and whatnot. So you might see if maybe there's a little more implicit instructions you can give in the skill. Any thoughts on that, Wes?
4: Yeah, maybe, more some sort of some sort of gate or interaction point or...
0: Mm. Yeah, approval gates are good, too. If they're having a problem, you could always say, okay, stop here and, you know, put approval gate in. That does work pretty well. And that's sometimes the way you can work through the problem.
4: I also like if you, you know, if you make them work in super small increments and maybe you could have checkpoints or have them at regular intervals use various, you know, other agents or sub-agents for review as a way to sort of, quote-unquote, yeah. slow things down.
0: Yeah. Yeah. Let us know how it goes, Leaky. Stuart comes in with a member boost, saying excited to see a web boost option. Getting AlbiHub set up has always been on my backlog. I'm sure I'm going to get to it eventually, but this is nice in the meantime. I found self-host about 6 months before it ended, and I decided to come over and give LUP a chance. Been a fan since. Well, I'm glad you did, Stuart.
4: Thank you.
1: Nice.
0: Nice to hear from you.
1: Well, this one's from Pavel, who's a friend from Berlin that I met.
0: Ah.
1: Testing this good old member boost functionality.
0: It worked.
1: Pavel, good to see you.
0: Nice to see you.
4: Bobby, member boost in. Woohoo! Less friction! More inclination to boost thoughts. To that end, I'm beginning to get it. AI, I mean. Been playing with some of the stuff you talk about. Burning question, though. Are you running LLMs locally?
0: Isn't that always the burning question?
4: And if so, what is that magic hardware? Want to self-host where possible.
0: Mm-hmm. Don't we all? That's been one of our kind of two-week theme conversations in the bootleg is like, what can you actually do locally? And the answer is not a lot right now. Getting to be better.
4: But we have a producer actively researching.
0: Yeah, PJ's on the case, and he's reporting back. Good question. Also, shout out to Zippy Frog, did a test boost, and Space Warlock came in with a member boost, his first boost!
8: Thank you for helping us help you help us all.
0: This is great. I haven't found an iOS Matrix client I like, and I'm not usually at my desk during the live streams. I've been hoping for this ever since you did Texas Linux Fest last year. Thanks for getting this figured out. Thank you, Warlock! Nice to hear from you.
8: Hey, very well.
4: Props to Chris, who got the whole front end done.
0: Oh, please. Wouldn't be anything without the fancy back end and reporting, West Payne.
4: Scuffed member boosts in. Free member boosting check-in.
0: Yeah.
4: Nice.
12: Yes, hi.
4: And then we got Jimmy member boosting in. Okay, this is one I've been looking forward to.
0: Okay.
4: It's addressed to me, so this is appropriate, at Wes.
0: Uh-huh.
4: Do you remember how Chris fell in love with another man's van?
0: No.
4: Are we really sure it is another man's van? I'm a bit fussy on details, you see, but I'm pretty sure it's not actually another man's van. How did it cross the border? Who's it registered to? I suspect it's actually Chris's bank bus.
0: Well, I mean,
1: hey,
0: it depends on the technicalities. You know, Jimmy, just technicalities there, technicalities. It's the internet's bang bus. Let's be honest. It's the internet. Now, if it ever makes it back, I have no idea. We'll see.
1: Well, you got to make that tempting, you know?
0: Yeah.
1: Put on the sugar.
13: Well, let's hear it, good buddy.
1: Well, Chupacabra came in with a free members boost.
0: Hey!
14: Boy, they are doing a lot with mayo these days.
1: Clanker therapy was fire.
0: Thank you.
1: While the stream was loaded with information, I'm experiencing the blank canvas syndrome. What would be a good next step on a fresh NixOS system? I was thinking of unleashing Claude code over SSH and let it loose with, I want to deploy Hermes agent. Let's cook.
0: Why not? You know, I've said this before, but what has been supremely useful, and whenever people say, I don't know what to do with the agent, I think you don't have anything you self-host. You don't have anything annoying that you have to like move information from one spot to another. It's super handy to put it in front of your self-hosted services. And I think you might find the family approval factor of using whatever their favorite chat app that they've already been using for years to interact with whatever you've set up as a smart home thing increases the approval factor by a substantial amount that makes it worth it. So I would say if you have anything you're already self-hosting, you know, get a Hermes thing going, get it cooking. And then stand it up and have it start interfacing with the API that self-hosted service almost no doubt has. Such a good way to go. Like you got Jellyfin or Plex, or you got things that are managing, you know, media for those instances. Like, why are you going to a web UI and searching for a file when you can just tell the bot, you know, go get me this? Make it easy for them too.
4: I also have a lot of fun playing with having it use like a text-to-speech mm-hmm. thing. So like something like Pocket TTS, say, there's a bunch of options. So that could be another thing, fun thing.
0: Little news briefs and stuff like that can be a lot of fun and useful.
1: I would also argue that if you have a project that you've been meaning to do for like a year, maybe two, maybe five, have at her. right? Let Hermes just kind of suggest what to do with it or tackle it completely for you and get that thing done.
0: Start chewing away at it. Start it. Let us know how it goes. You know what I'm saying? Let's do it.
12: Well, let's hear it, good buddy.
0: All right. Anton comes in with a member boost.
13: This is a tasty burger.
0: Longtime listener member since around 2012-13. Hey-o! First-time booster. Hi-o. Not a fan of cryptocurrency, so the web boost is awesome. Thanks for all the years of great shows. Hope there are many more to come. Any chance the message limit could be longer than 300 characters? I don't know about that, man. This makes these segments pretty long.
4: It maybe, is a balance.
0: It'd be an interesting, like, occasional member extra long thing.
4: Oh, yeah. Mm-hmm.
0: Thank you. Appreciate it. Nice to hear from you. Thank you for the long time support.
4: And our
15: live
4: final.
15: Long and prosper.
4: And our final member boost today, which is our last boost, from High Five Connoisseur.
0: Hey, High Five.
1: Oh, I'm in.
4: So excited about the web boost and the member boost. I fell off of AlbiHub due to the cost of opening the channel and, well, my addiction to Pocket Cast. Great work as always.
0: You know, I used to be a big Pocket Cast user. I can't go back. I thought about it recently. I'm like, no, I'm very happy at Fountain.
4: Yeah, same here, actually.
0: Yeah, it's good. It's
4: not that it's bad.
0: No, yeah, it's good. Good amp. Thank you, everybody, members, boosters, and streamers. We had 20 of you stream sats. Collectively, you sat streamers stacked 25,922 Satoshis. Thank you very much. Now, since this is all new, what we think we're going to do just to make it one final line number is we're just going to convert the fiat boost to sats for the total. At the current price values, we don't really know the best way to, since it's too different, but this is what we're experimenting with right now. We always appreciate your feedback because the goal is transparency. The total boosted for this episode is 332,982 Satoshis. That includes the member boosts and the fiat boosts. Thank you, everybody, and of course, the Satoshi booths. That's all in one final line item right there.
4: Yeah, that combined to make a total of 39 boosts.
0: Woo!
4: And some streams, of course.
0: That's awesome, of course. Yeah, 20 of you. Thank you, everybody, who supported the show with a boost or a membership. It's kind of neat to bring it all together in this segment. Finally, it's feeling like it's really happening.
4: Thank you for trying it out.
0: Yeah, I mean, this year of shows, since the beginning of the year, would not be possible without your support. We continue. And even if, at this point, the show were sold out going forward, the deficit that we have dug ourselves into, we would still absolutely need your support to survive. It is, and it only compounds as the year goes on. So thank you so much. It really does make a difference, and we enjoy hearing from you. It's our favorite segment of the show. A couple of picks. I think maybe, Wes, you found Fluxcast this week, which lets you stream your Linux desktop to a smart TV that supports Miracast, DLNA, WFD, or Chromecast.
4: Yeah, that's right. You know, Miracast especially has been one of those things that, like, just has floated around forever, but I've never actually been able to, like, take advantage of or try. Obviously, like, Chromecast, all kinds of stuff. I have used DLNA on and off over the years. And, of course, there's various ways to do that, but I thought, like, a nice little focused app that could just let you stream your desktop would be pretty handy.
0: It does look really nice. Pretty straightforward. Supports KDE or GNOME and Wayland. So if you're on the Wayland desktops.
4: You can also get it. You can just, since it's a Python app, so you can set it up that way. Or there's an app image.
0: Ah, and it's GPL 3.0 as well. Fluxcast streams your Linux desktop to a TV. They have a great video demo of it. And it's almost anticlimactic. It's so straightforward and simple, right? Because especially if you're using the Chromecast combo. It just works. The TV detects it if you're on the same LAN, and you're just streaming your desktop to the TV like no big deal. And they have a video embed up on the...
4: There are some issues, like some Samsung TV cast stuff has issues. So it may not be perfect for your exact devices. You have to give it a go, but hopefully it's easy to try.
0: Something tells me the Chromecast is probably going to work best, followed by DLNA, then Miracast, and then it's going to drop off from there pretty quick. But that's pretty neat to see, and it's nice that it works great with modern desktops. So I doubled down again this week. I kind of gotten out of the habit of backing up my legal Audible purchases. I've had an Audible membership since Audible was a company. And just kind of always every month buy a couple of books. I'm a pretty big audiobook listener, especially on long drives or in the evening when I'm trying to go to bed, things like that. And it's pretty easy to just fall into the habit of browsing for audiobooks with the app. Being like, yeah, I'll get that, because you want to use up those credits. And then just kind of forgetting about them and letting them just sit on the service. And I've talked about various ways to extract them off of Audible before. But this time around, when I was revisiting the solution, I decided to implement Audible CLI, which which is a command line interface to manage multiple Audible accounts, which is nice because we have multiple in my family, browse and export your library and your wish list. It'll download the audiobooks in the AAXE or AAX formats and then help convert them to non-DRM formats. It supports a faster method of browsing and retrieving the inventory than some of the other picks that we've talked about in the past. It's available for Linux, macOS, and Windows, and it is GPL3 as well. Audible CLI, boys.
4: Yeah, this looks nice.
0: I like it a lot. It's clean. It's easy to use. And if you're so inclined, it's very straightforward to have an agent sit in front of.
4: Yeah, it seems like a well-maintained, up-to-date Python app.
0: And using UV again.
4: Mm-hmm. And it's already in Nix.
0: Yes, it is. Yes, it is. Which made it very easy for me to get up and going with it. And then you could combine it with something like import to audiobook shelf. Our buddy Steve Ovens from the Ask Noah podcast has utility that takes books which you've legally purchased from Audible and then moves them over to your audio bookshelf instance. We've talked about audio bookshelves in the past. Fantastic app.
4: Mm-hmm.
0: And Steve's made a tool to manage that. There's a couple other things out there. And it for me now, what I have is essentially a systemd timer that once a week sweeps Audible, looks for books that I've picked up, and if they're missing from my audio bookshelf library, it automatically downloads and imports them for me to my library.
1: Very nice.
0: Yep, and I can have it do a sweep for my wife as well.
4: Well, I've got a sort of just sneaky final pick
0: here. Ooh, I love it. Sneaking in,
4: yeah,
0: Wes.
4: Yeah, because whomever Wiz popped into the Matrix chat to give us the correct link to QuidClipper.
0: Oh, good.
4: So I can actually now see QuidClipper is MIT licensed. 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There's a command line tool, but then also, like, it looks like there's a whole web interface here or an app interface.
0: What?
1: Wow.
0: Somebody's been busy. Boy, talk about the pivot. This looks awesome. I'm looking at the interface pictures right now. Library browser, dialogue search, folder dialogue search, scrolling script view, stream selector, lossless, clipping, bookmarks, clips as first class items,
4: there's
0: batch
4: Nix
0: export.
4: OS support down here.
0: Oh, this is
4: as
0: looking
4: well as
0: real
4: Docker.
0: Good.
4: As well as Docker. Yeah, it really is. And the CLI part as well. I think we'll be giving this a try.
0: Was he reading our minds?
1: Chris, you've been asking for this once a week for about a year now, I think.
0: I think he was reading our gosh darn minds. All right, we'll put a link to that in the show notes as... and you'll find that over at linuxunplugged.com/672. What else should we tell people before we go? Maybe some extra details around the show, metadata types, structured information about the episode?
4: Oh, yeah. Well, like maybe if you want to try to use this tool on something like a podcast, like our podcast, don't know if it would work, but we do provide SRT and VTT files right there in our XML RSS feed, as well as our cloud chapters JSON, of course.
0: That's true. Another pro tip. The show's...
4: There's an MP4 file out there lurking, hidden in the feed.
0: We should probably tell people that at the beginning of the episode.
4: Yeah, we should.
0: Yes, but there is indeed an MP4 file out there. 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
0: Can you believe it? 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Okay, that's it from us. 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Thanks so much for joining us on this week's episode of Your Unplugged Program. And we'll see you right back here next week.

0: All right, I'll stop. Thank you, Drew. Thank you. Okay, now we got to pick our title and do all that kind of stuff. What do we think, boys? Do we see any titles go by that we like? I don't think I submitted mine. I have such a bad habit of that.
1: So just now.
0: Mine was kind
1: of... We haven't gotten them yet.
0: Mine was kind of basic, though, so it's not really worth it, but I'll do it anyways. You know, like, I could have leaned into this more, but a lot of times there's just no news in the summer. Like, so there were years where, like, should we just take Linux Action News off during the summer? And then you got summers where things are just popping. Summer of AI? I don't know what it is. Nobody would admit it if that was it, so. All right. So are we ready to release hounds? You can come in. Come on in.
2: Release the hounds.
0: Yeah, the Airwolf. The Airwolf hounds. Don't we want to do that? I mean,
2: he's right at the end of the show there. The, like, lightning strike happened just outside my window here.
0: No so way.
2: I don't know if it sent some weird stuff your way, but I certainly...
0: Wow.
2: Things on my computer. I don't know. Hopefully things are okay.
0: All right, I'm spinning up the vote copter. So we should probably get the votes going because...
3: It's B-team time.
0: Here they come. All right, boy, just in time. Just in time. All right, get in that chat room.

0: System D Hut. I only open regular files. The kernel is not a museum.
1: I like that one. Spicy Brett. Who doesn't like Spicy Brett? You know what I mean?
0: Yeah, I'm going to give that a thumb. I only open regular files, and the kernel is not a museum are our current vote winners.
2: When's the last time you used Apple Talk?
1: Dude uses it every day.
0: Well, it's like the 486 thing. It's like I take comfort in knowing that old hardware is still useful.
2: Yeah, true.
0: It's like I know there's a cost to keeping it going and all of that, but I
1: love the idea where you become like the vibe tainer.
0: Vibe tainer.
2: Vibe tainer.
0: Oh no.
1: Burning all of your GPT credits, just keeping Apple Talk going, limping along in the
0: kernel.
1: Could
0: you imagine spending thousands of dollars on tokens for Apple Talk? Oh my god.
2: Oh man.
1: There's a world. Rich Chris.
0: Yeah, Rich Chris would do that. Kernels on a diet. Hot Linux summer, no thanks. FAT32 succeeded. Not Tux's favorite system. RIP Apple Talk. Kernel cleanup. All right, I feel like it's going to be hard to beat Brantley's.
1: Yeah.
0: I think that's our winner.
1: Seems to be converging.
2: Yes.
0: I think we have our title winner. I think it's...
1: It also teaches you something.
0: The kernel, you know...
1: You learn something.
0: That is true. The kernel is not a museum. Ugh, makes me so sad. I want a museum kernel. That's what I want. Like, people want an LTS kernel, not me. I want either, like, a crazy current... The most current version possible, and I want a museum kernel.
1: And yet you didn't like FreeBSD. No. I'm
0: not Nice and savage there, Wes. Woo! That was savvy. I like that. I like Spicy Wes. Spicy Brent and Spicy Wes are fun today. Mumble Room guys, thank you for hanging with us, boys. Been a good show. Been enjoying you today. Like the vibe and all of that.
1: Keep coming
3: you're
1: back.
3: Welcome,
1: don't
3: you're
1: you?
3: Welcome.
0: Yeah, you know, you could also hang out next Sunday. Did you know that? You could do
2: we
0: next
2: do
0: Sunday.
2: Every Sunday?
0: You could do next Sunday, too.
1: We try to.
0: Yeah.
2: Huh.
1: We've missed a few.
0: Okay, so now here's the question. Do we end the stream on a theme and play one more Bang Bus song and just make it, just own the whole theme? Or do we get effing pumped and play the MacGyver Magnum PI theme?
1: Ooh.
0: Both really good options.
1: Yeah.
4: The original Bang Bus song. Definitely the original.
0: I don't know if I have the original.
4: Come on. You have to share it with me one time. I love that song.
1: I love this.
0: I think I have a slight retweak on the original. Let's see. All right. We'll keep it a theme then. We'll keep it a theme. All right. Mumble Room, take the rest of Sunday off. Thanks, guys. Appreciate you.
4: See you. Bye bye.
0: See you. And everybody watching live, thank you for making it a vibe. Makes all the difference there. And members, we really do appreciate you because you keep us on the air. You keep us going. Hope you enjoyed your bootleg. And I hope you tune in for the next one. And we'll leave you with one last song.

0: right company, the right idea, and then see what the members think.
1: Loud Impacts came in with 2,000 sats. I'm studying and working part-time, so I unfortunately cannot contribute as much as I want to for now. But here's almost all of my sats in my Fountain wallet right now. I just wanted to show my support for better work-life balance for you guys as a thank you for all the great work you've done all these years.
0: Well, thank you, Laud, and keep up the hard work on your end and keep on listening. We appreciate the boost.
2: And make sure you take some time to get that work-life balance for yourself, too. Soham boosts in with 10,000 sats. Finally got around to refreshing my LND setup. Currently running in Kubernetes in the cloud, boosting from Podverse. I do have some spare sats lying around. I'm dreading the time I have to refill and have every app reject my ID as a non-US citizen. Thanks for all you do. JB has had a sizable impact on my life, and there's just not enough sats out there to match that.
0: Aww. Oh, thank you, Soham. You know, if you're outside the U.S., you might check out HODL, HODL, HODL, which is a no KYC peer-to-peer trade platform that just isn't, it is restricted in the U.S. But if you're outside the U.S., that's an option. And also RoboSats, also another great option if you're just looking for some KYC sats or KYC free sats, which is know your customer. In the West, you basically have a whole book of laws about anti-money laundering and terrorism. And so if you're trying to like connect an account, like you might to say buy some sats in the West, then they want to know who you are. It's the law. That's KYC, know your customer. And so there are platforms out there, but some of them are restricted in the States. But if you're outside the States, they're pretty much fully available to you. Thank you, everybody who boosts in. I mean, it matters so much that all three of us, when we're out and about, got together randomly at a certain time. I sent the family out so we could sit here and read these boosts, and thank you. This is a value for value podcast. And if you got some value out of an episode, we appreciate that back in a boost, some time, or some talent. Whichever you would like to contribute, we absolutely appreciate. And we also want to say thank you to editor Drew, who took a little extra time to cut this in live, so that way the most recent episode, even though it was pre-recorded, could have some live content from us on location. And if you'd like to send a boost into the show, well, it's pretty easy. Get Albie, getalbie.com, top that off, either in-app, or you could just send some sats using the Cash App or Strike, because it's the Lightning Network, baby. It's all open. 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So a really easy way is like get the Cash App, because that's an amazing app anyways if you're in the States, and have Albie, and then just boop boop, or getalbie.com, top it off directly, and then 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And with that, we'll send it back to us, I guess, back in the studio, back in time.
2: All right, well, I snuck in a little pick for today's episode. I've been having tech troubles, I guess, because not only did I, you know, break my phone, but then I went on a little beach trip with the family and left my Chromecast behind.
0: Oh, no. Okay. How many people have done this? Because I've done this with a Amazon Fire Stick. I left it. You do this where you left it connected to, like, the hotel TV or whatever? Yeah. It's behind the thing. You don't see it.
2: It was so snug in there. It actually was really easy to set up. There was a spare USB port and it just was perfect, but... alas, a little too perfect. Yeah. So, okay, I got another one. Fine, I'm all set up again. But in the interim, I didn't want to have to, like, connect a laptop to my TV or drag out some old desk. You know, I had considered a few different paths. But then
3: you're a gentleman. You're not just going to do, like, HDMI from your laptop and do VLC. Who would do that?
2: I mean, it would work pretty well, I'm sure.
0: We've all done it. We've all done it.
2: And then I'm reminded how bad Linux can be sometimes that, you know. Rendering video.
0: Yeah, you don't want that tearing? You gotta have Wayland, man.
2: It's true. I remember that my ancient Samsung Smart TV, which I normally don't connect to the network or anything.
0: Naturally.
2: Has DLNA built in.
0: Uh-huh.
2: And, of course, there's lots of stuff, right? Plex and Jellyfin and lots of tools that have DLNA support, but some of those are a little heavier than I needed because this was kind of just filling a gap while I waited for my Chromecast to arrive, which only got there in a day or two. So it was fine. If you're in a similar position or you got, you know, you're already using DLNA or you're at a hotel that has it or some, you know, whatever.
0: Yeah, or like so many like game consoles, like so many things have DLNA support. It's ridiculous.
2: Check out GoToTV, media casting made easy.
0: Oh, little desktop app.
2: Yeah, it's written in Go. So you can just, you know, it's really easy to install. I I think it's in Nix packages as well. And just download it, give it a run. That's what I was looking for. I didn't want to set up. I wasn't trying to maintain some server for the future. I just wanted a little file that let me grab files off my local file system. It can do URLs as well.
0: And you can control the playback here. That's cool.
2: The thing about it, too, is those kinds of features on this, you know, this type of application are often really janky, right? Mm-hmm. Where like you do it and then eventually it gets there and then maybe it's messed up somehow. This was really fast. Like you just click and it would update, jump immediately. I was impressed.
0: Yeah, I like the UI. I mean, it looks like a really slimmed down, really simplified version of Handbrake, if you've ever used that before. And you have your target devices because it, you know, detects the DLNA devices on your LAN. You select the target device. You select your file. It also has a couple of other nice things in here. Like you could actually pull it in from a URL. That seems really handy.
2: Right.
0: And you can loop and you can autoplay a file and you can retranscode on the fly if you need to, you know, for the end TV, whatever.
2: It's got subtitle support as well, which my Samsung didn't seem to love entirely, but so that could vary per device. But I like that the tool has it.
0: Yeah.
2: Whatever it's using for the UI definitely does not feel native, but probably means it feels consistent and worked just fine. So, yeah, if you're in a pinch, you want to take advantage of DLNA without a whole lot of setup.
0: That's a winner. That's a winner, winner, chicken dinner. And it has a CLI mode, so you know we're into it.
2: That's right.
0: So go to TV. You can Google that, or we'll, of course, have a link in the notes where you can find it and just get to it real easy. Those will be at linuxunplugged.com/516. It's pretty easy, right? You get it, don't you? And with this episode, you know what? We are officially back at our regular scheduled live production time. We will be back on Sunday at noon Pacific, 3 p.m. Eastern.
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2: What?
0: There's so much going on. We got some special things happening over in Office Hours land as well. We're trying out some new formats and experimenting with some brand new stuff over there, pushing the envelope. It's a busy, busy network. Either way, we just appreciate you. If you just listen to this or if you listen to everything, thank you for listening and thank you for sharing the show and thank you for supporting. And we hope to see you right back here next Sunday.

0: 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To ignore these great resources would be a corruption of a God-given ability.
1: Ignition sequence start. 6, 5, 4, 3, 2, 1, 0. All engine running. Liftoff. We have a liftoff.
2: Welcome to the launch.

0: Just watched Samsung Unpacked, and at the end, there was a big surprise. Samsung teased the Galaxy Ring. This is a product that's been rumored for a long time, and this is the first time Samsung has actually publicly acknowledged it. Now, they didn't tell us too much about it. They basically just showed a silhouette and kind of teased it. But it's really interesting when you kind of look at the direction that Samsung has taken with its health products in recent years, and you can easily see how something like the Galaxy Ring would fit into that. Samsung has been really, really big.
1: All right, that's all she really says about the ring. That's all she really says about the ring. So I thought maybe it would be fun for us to take a little bit of time and observe a cut-down version of the keynote. And I mean cut down. Not only am I going to play a cut-down, but I'm going to cut it down further because, well, I think the reason will speak for itself when you see Samsung's presentation of the ring. Prepare to be underwhelmed.
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1: All right, you get it. You can, let's jump ahead. You can see why I want it. At first, it's just... it's so slow and doddery. I don't know what they think. Like, are they trying to be Apple? It's so boring. But let's jump ahead to the big reveal. Get yourself ready.
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0: big screen, big moment. A circular black object is revealed.
1: Woo!
0: Yes! More things you can charge. Yes! Yes! Another thing I can update. Yes!
2: With AI, technology is empowering us.
0: You see what they did there? You see how the first lead-in sentence after the big reveal is with AI? You see what they did there? That's not an accident. That's very intentional. Like, oh, we got to make sure right off the top we mention AI.
2: With AI, technology is empowering us to stay connected, unleash our creativity, and build healthier habits, all in more meaningful ways. This is just the beginning, and we can't wait for you to try it yourself. Thank you so much
0: all right.
2: For being a part of Unpacked.
0: Yeah! Woo! Get a ring on your finger. Okay. So AI, you heard there. Even when they're introducing a brand new hardware product, they got to lead with AI. So it's obviously still the big topic. And even their non-new devices, or I guess with

0: say updated devices. We're really all about AI, as Mark Gurman points out.
1: What caught your eye from Samsung?
2: Thank you for having me, Ed, as always. So it's interesting, right? Samsung, some of these other companies, they typically come out with maybe a breakthrough new camera feature, big hardware changes, new speakers, some overhauled software interface. But this year, you're not seeing new-looking software. You're not seeing new-looking hardware. You're seeing AI, AI everywhere. And so what Samsung's doing to get people to buy their latest phones is integrating artificial intelligence throughout the system. I'll give you a couple examples. I think by far the coolest...
0: All right, okay, hold up. Before, let's play. If you're in the chat room and you're in the chat room early, what do you think are the advanced AI features that Samsung is building into their phones? What is the advanced fancy feature? Can you imagine? Can you guess? Because... I mean, there could be things, right, I suppose, that somebody could figure out that would make your day-to-day life useful. Like, I use AI for summarizing and things like that. So, all right, put your guess in the chat room before I hit play, if you're in there, just so we have it. And then I'm going to play the reveal in 3, 2.
2: Example, and something I wish I had in college is a new voice memos app. You can record a lecture, and at the end of the lecture, you can get a readout of a summary of what was discussed with AI. You can use AI to summarize web articles. You can use AI to do more advanced searches. You can circle something with the stylus that comes with the phone and get insight through Google search. And
0: maybe the summarizing a lecture thing, but like, I could also do that with my laptop that has a mic, and probably there's a million different apps and web apps that can do that. So, okay. All right. I mean, is this really something I want to burn my Android battery over?
2: This is all powered by the Google Gemini models, their Nano model, their Pro model. They're also talking about integrating their Ultra model. So it's AI everywhere rather than major hardware or software upgrades. So I think that's where the industry is going. You're going to see Apple do the same this fall. The iPhone 16 is not going to be some massive overhaul. I do think the camera changes that Apple will be making this year are more significant than what Samsung has done this year. But in terms of major fundamental shifts, it's all about AI this year from Samsung to Apple. The other thing that Samsung did was they teased the Smart Ring. This is a competitor to Aura. The company tells us it'll be on sale before the end of the year.
1: Yeah.
2: And I think it's an exciting new product category for them.
0: Wrap it up, Mark. Wrap it up, Mark. Come on, Mark. Wrap it up. Mark Gurman, everybody. Mark Gurman, everybody. There you go. Now, staying on the topic of AI, and one more Bloomberg report. I know they have horrible production value. I apologize. It's worse than, you know, an amateur podcast. But it's Bloomberg. And they have a report on an adjustment to the narrative that Sam Altman is raising funds to build AI chips. It sounds like perhaps that original take wasn't quite what he's doing, or the story has changed. Now, this lady's audio, like I said, it's rough. But I think the general message here is worth listening to. So I'll try to clean it up as best I can with real-time filters. I mean, I can't believe they didn't, to tell you the truth. I'll do my best, but it, you know, crap in, crap out. But listen to this analysis about what Altman is actually trying to do with funds and AI chips. I think it's interesting.
1: Dina, you know, we've done a lot of reporting on this kind of initiative. We know that Sam Altman was looking at chips, but actually what's new here is the focus on capacity, future capacity.
3: Yes, that's right. So in the kind of wake of the Sam Altman ouster, we, you know, Ed, you and a couple of other reporters reported this chip initiative, but I think the belief or assumption was that what OpenAI would be doing here is similar to what Microsoft is doing, is similar to what Google does, is similar to what AWS and Annapurna does, which is design their own artificial intelligence chips. In reality, what we hear from our sources is that what Altman is trying to address is the chip shortage, that there's not enough fabrication capacity to make enough chips. Now, that's been going on for a while, but what OpenAI and Sam Altman want to address is actually not the current shortage. It's, you know, what our sources tell us, Altman fears that there will be a significant shortage a couple of years out from now. So,
0: okay, so to try to translate, because I know that is pretty rough audio, she's saying they're not so much investing in a new AI chip per se, but they're going to invest in AI chip manufacturing capacity because AI is going to be so successful and those chips are going to be built into so many things, we're going to have massive shortages greater than we know today.
3: When we come to the end of the decade, if artificial intelligence is as pervasive as Sam Altman thinks it will be, if you remember, he's very focused on heading towards AGI, artificial general intelligence, then there will simply not be, in his view, enough processors for what he thinks is going to go on at that point.
1: There are still many questions about how mechanically this would work, right? What I'm hearing and you're hearing is that...
0: I think we'll leave it at that because it is so horrible. But if you are curious, I'm putting a link in the Matrix chat room, which you can always get to after the fact at coder.show/matrix. Or you can Google Altman seeks to raise billions for network of AI chip factories. If you Google that or YouTube that, you'll get the results. Now, we need to transition to the commercial streams. I did not get to everything I wanted to share with you guys. I had more to share, but the show is about to start, so we got to whittle it down to the things that are most relevant to the pod. You got to whittle it down. So stand by. We got to transition into commercial mode. You know, get everybody that isn't brave enough to join us over at Jupiter Station or Jupiter 2. Bring on the laggers, the Luddites. I'm kidding. Mostly kidding. No, really. I'm kidding. I'm happy people watch wherever they want, because there have been times, actually. I mean, the JB Live FM stream, Jupiter Station stream, is pretty low bandwidth. But there have definitely been places and times where something like only the YouTube stream would work, stuff like that. So I totally get it. We'll take a break, and then we'll play our last couple of news items before the Coda Radio show.

0: Apple under attack on several fronts, regulatory, legal, and antitrust. And Steve Kovac joins us more. It's an important stock, Steve.
1: Yeah, and we're only 3 weeks into the year, and these just regulatory and legal pile-ons just keep happening for Apple. And they're putting some restrictions on Apple's ecosystem, but more telling than that is how Apple responds to all these regulations and legal cases and tries to water them down. Let me give you a couple examples that have been happening.
2: Good morning. Hello. Before he gets into his examples, thank you for joining us on the Coder Stream. We're setting up. We're going to be talking about this story and more. If you're just joining us on the commercial streams, I invite you to come into our matrix, coder.show/matrix. You can also catch us over at Jupiter Station on a podcasting 2.0 app. And here we go. Apple facing a lot of regulatory scrutiny. This will be relevant to today's Coder.
1: All these regulations and legal cases and tries to water them down. Let me give you a couple examples that have been happening over the last several days. You had the Supreme Court, which declined to hear the Epic Games lawsuit. Now, Apple won that case mostly, except for one count, and it's now legally required to let apps offer discounts by sending users to a separate website in order to make their payments. Now, that would normally get a 30% fee to Apple, but Apple found a way around it, and it's still going to charge 27%, just a 3% discount. And some other things going on recently. A concession from Apple, actually. Apple offered in the EU to let third parties have access to its wallet app. That means PayPal and other payment services can get in there as well. And another concession just last week, they're going to sell the Apple Watch here in the United States without that blood oxygen sensor in order to comply with the import ban over that patent dispute we've been talking about for the last several weeks. But we're still waiting to see how Apple responds to the EU's Digital Markets Act, which is going to go into effect later this year and goes directly after Apple's lucrative App Store and other core services. So that's going to be the big one to see if they can skirt around it the same way they've been kind of able to skirt around these other smaller cases that have been hitting them in recent days. It's a lot piling on here.
2: Get in. All get folded into one giant DOG case? DOJ case? DOG? DO gangsta? Perhaps. Got a live boost into the stream from Rotted Mood. Coming in with 25,000 sats, saying value for value. Thank you, sir. Thank you for listening on Jupiter Station. We'll roll that into the show. And one more story, this one on the Microsoft hack that'll be mentioned in the show today. Let's talk about this. Definitely doesn't look good for the boys in Redmond, does it?
3: Tech giant Microsoft saying it was hacked by a Russian state-backed cyber group. In a blog post, a company saying that intruders broke into corporate email systems and gained access to accounts belonging to members of its leadership team, as well as cybersecurity and legal team employees. Microsoft saying the hacking group is the same one that was behind that huge 2020 SolarWinds hack. Here to weigh in on all of this is Sentinel One Chief Trust Officer Alex Damos, formerly led the cybersecurity efforts at both Facebook and Yahoo. Good morning to you. When you hear news like this, you start to think that Satya Nadella's email may very well have been hacked. You can go through the whole list if you think that when they talk about leadership. What does this say to you, and how dangerous is it really?
4: This is pretty dangerous. So this is the second kind of major announcement of an email hack by a state-sponsored intelligence agency. Last one was September. In that case, it was the Chinese broke in to Microsoft. Now, that was a much bigger hack, in that we know for sure that the Chinese government got access to thousands of accounts, including the Secretary of Commerce, including members of the State Department. In this case, it does look like it's more contained. What's a little frightening here is that of the three major intelligence agencies of the Russian government, this is the SVR, and they are the hardest to deal with. They're the most subtle. Some of the other ones, like GRU, for example, are somewhat famous for smash and grab operations, for causing lots of damage, for not caring if you know it's them. In this case, the SVR is famous for, like you said, the SolarWinds hack, which is something that they took years to plan and to pull together. And it looks like this could have been the start of a pretty significant campaign, because one of the things they were looking at were the emails of the security team and security leaders, so they could see what Microsoft knew about their activities.
3: So, Alex, does this suggest to you that Microsoft is somehow more vulnerable than others? I mean, we have not heard about such attacks, for example, at Apple. I just raise that as a question, or necessarily at Google. Is it because these hacks are happening at those companies and they're not disclosing them? Are they less interesting to the hackers? Is the security better or worse at these companies? I mean, how do you sort of baseline what's really happening?
4: Yeah, so Microsoft has a very good security team, but they're also incredibly highly targeted. Really, the people we should compare them to is Google, because really the only company that hosts as much email and as much important data as Microsoft is Google, and to a lesser extent, Amazon. And neither Google nor Amazon have had these intrusions announced in the last year. Does that mean it never happens? No. Google in particular is kind of famous for really turning up their security. An equivalent attack happened in 2009 when the Chinese government broke into Google, and that kind of really changed security across the entire tech industry. This is not a great look for Microsoft, especially because it looks like from the small amount of information they gave us that this was a pretty simple kind of attack called a password spray, something that can be prevented by two-factor authentication. And Microsoft was not enforcing their own policies on certain systems. They've promised to do better. It's hard to judge how big of a deal it is until we get more information.
2: The Russian government gets Microsoft again. The Russian ninja hackers. More than one of the world's largest corporations can withstand. Attackers using Red Linux from 1998. Breaching modern Microsoft infrastructure. Truly remarkable. And an embarrassment for Microsoft. Almost as embarrassing as Hertz. Everybody was laughing about Hertz getting rid of their EVs. Well, I guess Wall Street didn't think it was that funny.
5: Not been a good year so far for electric vehicles, with car rental companies phasing them out, shedding their fleets, and automakers slashing production. This morning, Morgan Stanley analyst Adam Jonas, remember the Jonas Brothers, by the way, said each day brings increasing signs of slowing global EV demand. And this could potentially get worse with another Trump presidency and the end of tax credits for those EVs. Our next guest just downgraded Hertz from a buy to a hold and says the EV problems aren't going to go away overnight, despite what Hertz has done. Stephanie Moore is equity research analyst at Jefferies. Stephanie, welcome. I love it when an analyst puts a stake in the ground, as you just have. I mean, you have cut the estimates on EBITDA by 40% next year to $500 million, lower than the consensus by more than $300 million. What's wrong here with Hertz?
6: No, absolutely. And thank you for having me. What we're seeing right now, it's really two factors that are coming into play. The first is that used vehicle values, particularly EVs, as you have noted, have decreased pretty materially on the EV side, but also broadly across the board. And that's certainly having a pressure on car rental stocks, but mostly Hertz, as you noted. The second issue is actually very unique to Hertz, in that they are seeing elevated EV costs from higher damages and repairs related to these EVs. And these are higher damages and repair claims versus even, internal combustion engine vehicles. This is creating a lot of just lack of visibility into when these issues are going to actually subside over time. So while you noted we did cut our estimates to about $500 million.
2: I read some research about transitions to EVs, and this seems to be what's really hurting Hertz, is when a gas driver gets an EV, their chances of accident go up quite a bit higher initially. There seems to be just a transition period predominantly around learning how to throttle, feather that accelerator. So the data is there. For short-term EV drivers, they crash more. I think also data suggests that if you are predominantly an EV driver and you transition back to gas, you also have issues. We just don't have as much data there. There's not as many transitions going that way. But I think there could be a bit of that at play. People don't know how to drive these cars. They're way faster than they expect. And then you also have some of the manufacturers that just seem to have done it wrong, because it's not just Hertz that's having a problem. Ford is having major issues with their EV line.
7: Welcome back. Ford is cutting production of its F-150 Lightning electric pickup truck, in a move that will impact over 1,000 workers and move consumers away from all electric vehicles as well.
2: See, here's what I think. In my opinion, it is both the product doesn't meet the expectations of the consumer, especially in the case of a truck, where if you pull something with this thing, you get dramatically less range. If you load the bed up, you get dramatically less range. There's a lot of neat tech in there, but fundamentally, that's an issue. Secondarily, the charging takes too long. None of the charging stations really accommodate a truck with a trailer, so you're pretty much stuck charging at home for that kind of setup, which means you can't go very far from home. And then they're expensive. And I think right now people are cutting back on non-essential purchases. Instead of getting that new Ford truck, they're keeping the existing Ford truck and they're making that work because everything's more expensive. And so people are cutting back. And you see that in a collapse in beer sales. You see that in a collapse in Disney park visits. You see it in all these discretionary spending areas that are not getting money right now. And I happen to think fancy-ass EVs might be slightly on the discretionary side, especially if you have an existing vehicle that just needs a little bit of work. So I think Ford's got a problem here because, A, they're behind Tesla in a lot of ways, and B, a lot like the Apple Vision Pro, they're trying to sell it to a market that's feeling really pinched right now.
7: Impact over 1,000 workers and move consumers away from all electric vehicles as well. Fox Business's Jeff Flock is live this morning from a Ford dealership in New Jersey with the impact. Good morning to you.
8: Good morning to you, Maria. Here it is. It's a beautiful looking truck. This is the F-150 Lightning, one that is on the showroom floor here in Celebrity Ford in Toms River, New Jersey. Veronica Maioli, we always come to her when we want some honest answers. She is the youngest Ford dealer, female Ford dealer in America. How's it selling?
9: You know, it's a really beautiful truck, but we're having some trouble getting it off of our lot. There's a lot of charging concerns. A lot of commercial companies don't really want to have to spend the time to charge. And, you know,
2: Jesus, this is so devastatingly embarrassing for Ford Corporate. Their youngest female dealer is on Fox Business this morning saying they can't move these trucks. Seems like somebody ought to be cutting me a great deal. Maybe I should be able to go get me a Ford Lightning at a fire sale. Wait, I should probably use a different term.
9: You know, they add weight to the back of the truck. It's a little bit of a struggle right now.
8: We got pictures, Maria, of the Rouge plant. That's where they've just eliminated one shift and, you know, hundreds of workers. What do you think? As you go forward, a lot of people are getting into hybrids these days.
2: Yeah. This guy seems like he's really struggling, and he doesn't know anything about this.
9: Yeah, I think that that's the way that things are going to go. I think that we all know and we all talk about how it is just the infrastructure is not there yet for EVs. And I think that they're trying to move a little bit too fast. So the happy medium right now is a hybrid.
8: Yeah, we're looking at the market share for hybrids doubled in the last month, which we have numbers. And also hybrids can be a better buy, right?
9: Yeah, absolutely. That's a smooth drive. You know, you don't have to worry about always having to charge. You have the option to have that, you know, eco, you know, mode, but you don't have to have the charge. You don't have to depend on that.
8: Yeah. And of course, hybrids, as you know, Maria, they're not exactly a new thing. And have been around for 25 years. And actually, the technology is pretty perfected by now, right? Unlike with
9: yeah,
8: the EVs.
9: Absolutely. You know, we're still doing a lot of research and data analytics on EV. We don't know what the value is of the cars after. We don't know even the battery life capability right now.
2: Oh, devastating.
9: So, you know, that's one of the big concerns.
2: Those are body blows. I cannot believe one of their prominent dealers is saying that, and he's not even having to pry it out of her. He's not having to, like, grill her. He's, like, setting her up with cliche narrative questions, and then she's just, like, unloading hard consumer concerns that are devastating the sales. Wow. I wonder if she has any idea. She must have no ambitions about a future at Ford Corporate. None.
9: Lot of research and data analytics on EV. We don't know what the value is of the cars after. We don't know even the battery life capability right now. So, you know, that's one of the big concerns.
8: And this is why we come here, Maria, for straight.
2: Wow. Damn. That girl just buried Ford EV. That she just buried them.
10: Not Tesla, are you? Failed, you have.
2: That lady, that woman, damn. Wow. Wow.
10: Oh, are you politically correct now?
2: Well, I mean, she's, you know, I don't know how old she is. I don't know.
10: But is there a difference between lady and woman in terms of age?
2: I don't know. 18. I don't know because I don't
10: you know. Most countries, it's 18.
2: Right. If she was talking about us and she called us boys, I wouldn't find that offensive, I suppose.
10: Yeah, but we're boys, yo.
2: Boys. Boys. Yeah, we are. Hey, how you doing over there?
10: Strong with the force.
2: Oh, yeah. Good. Good. I was just watching news about Microsoft getting hacked. That's always good.
10: I mean, I'm not happy. I'm looking forward to being a Microsoft partner. Am I $40,000 back?
2: Microsoft, your reputation, man. It's on the line.
10: No, it isn't. They all get hacked.
2: Come on.
10: What?
2: This is like the third time in the last 2 years or
10: Listen,
2: something.
10: I will cry the day they hack Craig Federighi's glorious mane.
2: Yeah.
10: And we all know what I'm talking about. It's tight.
11: talking about.
12: It's Pocket Office with me, Chris. It might be a pocket office, but Brentley's here too. Hey, Brentley.
13: Well, hello.
12: It's nice to
13: Does
12: see you.
13: Does this mean I'm in your pocket?
12: I don't exactly know, but
13: okay,
12: it's a big pocket. I shop for the pockets. I optimize for pockets.
13: Smart man.
12: You know,
13: I carry
12: around two phones now, so gotta have big pockets.
13: Necessities, right?
12: You're not a big carry. You eat light, so it's fine. No, we wanted to get together and update everybody on a few things that are going on because we have a few new toys to talk about, and as sometimes happens, we broke things too. So there is a few things to update everybody on, so we wanted to get you a pocket office. And if you're hearing this, you've most likely downloaded this using the brand new Podcasting 2.0 compatible feed, and it more likely than not was delivered to you over the IPFS network. How neat.
13: I think that is so cool. The other thing I love is you don't have to know. Like, it can just work and you don't need to, you know, users and listeners don't need to do anything to be involved. They just kind of works.
12: I love that the IPFS part is 1.0 app compatible as well. That's really nice. And so the way you know you got the new feed is if the Office Hours podcast name has changed to Office Hours 2.0.
13: Will that make it easier to search for in the...
12: I think it might. I don't know. I think it might. We'll try. I kind of punted on the rename thing because I'm just playing around with, like, this is a whole new set of features, and distributing over IPFS is going to be so neat. But if all goes as planned, this will also be the first episode that has AI-generated chapters.
13: You assume we're smart enough to talk in ways that chapters are appropriate for, and I'm not so confident.
12: I'm not either. Because as of right now, I haven't generated them. They could be total garbage.
13: Yeah, I know.
12: We'll have to see. The question is where does AI play a role in production? Because you've got AI chapters it can generate, but it's also seemingly possible now to use different tooling to generate entire episode summaries, right? So what it's doing is it's stringing together Whisper, which is an open source transcription backend software. Whisper outputs to a format that could then be ingested by OpenAI's API. ChatGPT then summarizes the Whisper transcript and generates a podcast summary.
13: This whole like linking of things together, I think that's where the beauty comes in. You know, we were playing with them individually, 6 months ago? Now all of a sudden everything's stringed together. I think I'm starting to like this.
12: Yeah. And since we're going to run it through Whisper to generate the chapters, that's also going to kick us out a transcript for Podcasting 2.0 clients. So this should be the first pocket office or office hours with transcripts.
13: And so tell me, how much of all of this do you have figured out? Or is this just like, this is still an experiment, isn't it?
12: Well, I got the back end tooling figured out. I haven't used it all together yet, and I haven't seen the output yet.
13: So the possibility is there.
12: Because I needed an episode to run through it that I could do all this with. So here we are, right?
13: That's why you brought me here. Now I understand.
12: We'll see if the AI can figure out who the heck you are.
13: Right.
12: We'll see about that. But let's talk about what broke. Because whenever you introduce new stuff, unfortunately, things break.
13: You said you as in me, but it was you. You introduced new stuff.
12: It was the royal. It was the royal.
13: Okay. Yeah. All right. All right.
12: So starting with IPFS, IPFS podcasting is working really good. My node seems wonky. And I've had issues where it's had to re-download files a few times. That's been solved. But I've also had to reboot it now about 3 times. I've had to reboot the box. Thankfully, their network becomes aware of when a node kind of disappears. And they send you an email after a certain amount of time saying, hey, we haven't heard from your node. Is everything okay? And then that tells me, okay, I got to go reboot it again. And then I reboot it again and it's fine for a few days.
13: The like dreaded email. Do you know what's going on under the hood? Any possibility of solving it?
12: I haven't really dug in too deep. I don't see anything in the logs that I checked. There's like an IPFS podcasting log. Everything there looks pretty basic. I'm thinking I want to do a clean install. Try it again. Maybe on a different version of it. Maybe I think I might not be on 2204. I can't remember if I'm on 1LTS back or the current. But I want to make sure I get all that squared away and see if I can reproduce a node without problems. Because ideally, I'd like to probably pop up a few nodes around the world to help seed.
13: Yeah, I'm remembering that this was an Ubuntu base with a script on top of it.
2: Mm-hmm, mm-hmm. Yeah, script.
13: Yeah,
2: script, which is very handy
13: usually.
2: Yeah, yeah. So I'm just not 100% sure on what happened. What ideally would be amazing is if I could run all of this in a Docker container, and they provide you a Docker compose to get up and get going. That to me would be, then it would take it away from Ubuntu. You could run on anything, even if the container was Ubuntu based. You could run it on anything, including for us Nix, which would be huge for us.
13: Does it seem a bit surprising that these days projects don't just do that by default?
2: Yeah, I guess I was a little surprised. It's, you know, still you get somebody, one person makes this script, they use Ubuntu. This is how they use Ubuntu, and if you know it does work, so it's a lot of times that's good enough.
13: Yeah, just seems like aged methodology, maybe.
2: Maybe. It really probably needs somebody else in the community to come forward and contribute.
13: Ah, now we're talking.
2: Yeah, okay, so got to get that node stuff figured out. Thankfully, because the show gets distributed to other IPFS nodes, like my node can go offline and it's still fine. It's just I want my node to be able to in there too and be able to collect stats and whatnot. But I also broke, and this is a bigger deal, I broke the entire Jupyter Broadcasting website. This doesn't have anything to do with IPFS, but when I was rolling out the fancy new feed for office hours with all the new podcasting 2.0 features that we'll be introducing, I was really clever in that I just set up a nice little redirect. Fireside makes this totally possible. It's built into the Fireside platform. And I just set up a little redirect. So when you go to officehours.hair/RSS, that now takes you to the 2.0 feed I have hosted on Linode Object Storage. Does a redirect to that XML file on Linode Object Storage. Real easy. Check the podcast apps that I tested in. They all got the updates just fine. I patted myself on the back and said, good job, Chris. You've transitioned to a fully 2.0 feed. And off into the weekend I went. And it turned out I broke the web scraper that our community built to scrape new episodes from our various endpoints and auto-generate the website. So can you kind of tell us, give us a little idea what happened there, Brantley? How did I break things?
13: Well, yeah, you did it again, it seems. But what's interesting is sometimes we don't know what's going to break. You know, our systems have been automated, which has been, for the most part, really amazing. Do you remember how you used to make each episode post manually on the website?
2: I can't even. I'm getting close to it with office hours again, but I can't even. It's horrible.
13: So on the whole, it's been amazing and an amazing transition for us. But occasionally things break, you know, especially when Chris is in there dabbling with feeds with his fingers on the pulse. So I think what you ended up doing was making it so that the scraper, which just dives into our Fireside feeds, just scrapes everything. And it wasn't. It wasn't designed to be extremely robust with error reporting. Like, let's say it ran into an error. Right now, it just fails. And really, the better way is to allow it to fail and continue to scrape everything else. So it was failing on office hours because we had some issues there, which I'll talk about in a sec. But what that meant was that no episode was being updated. So Linux Unplugged went out and just never appeared on our website as it usually does. What's great is a new listener picked up on that first and reached out to us and just said, hey, by the way, I noticed, you know, I was really excited for the new episode because this is like week two of me being a new listener. And they didn't find it there, unfortunately. But that said, our website team is amazing. They like dove in and tried to figure it out. Wes stayed up, of course, late and got something at least on the website, but I'm seeing now that Chance just put in a PR like a few minutes before we're recording this, and it looks like there's a fix in the works. So the team is solving your problems, Chris.
2: Yay!
13: What was happening, or at least from what Wes mentioned to me, because I don't know, runs over my head. He mentioned that the scraper started failing because the office hours feed is now redirected to the new podcasting 2.0 test feed that you made, Chris. But unfortunately, that redirects both the /RSS and /JSON routes that we were using previously. So the scraper would try to grab them for the JSON route, but it actually ended up with the XML feed that you've made. And so it just
2: broke.
13: Yeah, it just would die.
12: It got XML instead of JSON. And I didn't.
13: I don't know what to do with this, and I'm just going to stop.
12: It's not like it's documented at Fireside that the UI says you're redirecting the /RSS URL. It doesn't say anywhere in there about redirecting the /. I didn't even know it had a /JSON URL.
13: I know,
12: that's
13: right?
12: Nice to know. but I didn't know it was redirecting that one, so I didn't even think to warn anybody or anything like that.
13: Well, the interesting thing is none of us thought of it. So it's not only on you, you know?
12: But it's fixed, or it's getting fixed as we record.
13: Yeah, I mean, the newest episodes are on the website now, which is great. And there's a fix in works before another episode goes out. So we shall see what happens on the next scrape.
12: A little extra salt in the wound for that period of time is that around the same time, a little bit earlier, Google revved the API requirements for publishing to YouTube, which broke our ability to publish to YouTube. So we weren't publishing to the main website, and we weren't publishing to YouTube, and it is just a mess. And of course, that requires a little bit of retooling to update for their new API requirements. So that still isn't fully fixed either. Thankfully, the RSS feeds continued to function, and that's really the source of truth for the show. So,
13: ooh. Oops.
12: Yeah, it's summer. It's summer, and things are hot. Tell you what. But that was, both of those are on their way to getting fixed. And, you know, kind of unexpected, but I'm glad. It's sort of nice to have this time that we've been retooling to catch this stuff, because it took us a few days to catch all of these things, because you only notice when you publish. And if there's a few days between publishing, you don't even know it's broken.
13: Yeah, it's true. Yeah, I feel like it has exposed some ways that we can do, you know, for instance, the scraping better. The scraping is a bit temporary, let's say long-term temporary, and was designed that way because we knew that eventually we want to move to, you know, generating our own feeds and such. So the scraper will then not really be needed at that point. But I think we all thought we would be there by now, but we aren't. So the scraper, you know, maybe there's different ways that we can treat it for now and move on.
12: Yeah. And now that we've done this, the question I would have is, if I redirect the other shows at some point, will it break again?
13: Yeah, probably. I think we should say yes.
12: Okay.
13: And if it doesn't, be surprised. I'd rather that way.
12: We'll coordinate that move. So there's that. And those are all things that we should hopefully have resolved by the time we produce the next official Office Hours episode. And before we get there and read all the fantastic boosts that helped us get to our milestone, I did have a couple of pocket boosts I wanted to get to, so let's transition to the pocket boost.
11: Now it's time for the Boostagram Corner.
14: Boostagram Corner.
15: I don't know a thing about crypto.
12: So I just wanted to cover a couple of boosts that were relevant to the last pocket episode. Cameron boosted in with a row of McDucks, 22,222 sats. And Cameron is deeply involved with IPFS podcasting. He wrote, excellent description of IPFS podcasting. The IPFS prefix is our preferred way in your own feed. And so that is where you give a little HTTP redirect. You put it at the beginning of the URL for the MP3 file. And then you can just use your regular old feed and use that redirect. He says, I can't wait to favorite the show on IPFS and start hosting the content. Cameron also reached out to me when I was having some node issues and helped me resolve those. So
13: nice.
12: Really helpful and gave a real nice, warm, welcoming feeling to the IPFS podcasting community. So thank you.
13: I'm noting Cameron also boosted in a row of ducks, or a grandpa row of ducks. So
12: yeah,
13: he's in on the know.
12: He knows.
13: As well.
12: He knows about the McDucks. Magnolia Mayhem came in with 10,000 sats, who I believe has had some laptop problems recently, and said, I'm probably not going to be able to boost in for a while, so I figure I better make sure this is actually useful. He says, that was definitely an excavator in the episode image last week. So I was playing around. One of the things you can do in the podcasting Toto feeds is you can change album art more often and things like that. So I put a picture of the cornfield and the excavator that I was using, or I wasn't using, but they were using, but I was using to sit at. I was like, I don't even know what this piece of equipment is, but I'm using it as my podcasting spot. It turns out it is. And looking back, of course it is, because that's what it does. It excavates. There is some seriously cool equipment that I don't have any idea what it does or how to use it. I'm just grateful other people do.
13: Are you tempted to let someone throw you in there and see what happens?
12: Oh yeah. One day for sure.
13: All right.
12: Yeah. Yeah. Like maybe if we're going to grind up the cornfield or something like that, I could do that, you know, jump up there and put a podcast on. And I think I'm supposed to be drinking a beer, although I'm sure you're not supposed to. But every picture I've ever seen, the guy's also got a beer going. I got a podcast going, maybe like a cigar, you know, I could see it working pretty good.
13: Excavating in style.
12: Yeah. Yeah. All right. Well, so that's kind of the little update we have for everybody. We just wanted to, I guess, keep you in the loop on what we're working on for the show and what's broke and what's working and where things are at. So it shouldn't be too long now until we're back with the official office hours, which I was thinking, Brent, the pocket editions don't count as an official episode.
13: Yeah, sure.
12: So we'll be back with 34.
13: Okay.
12: I think. I don't, unless something else really goes crazy, then we'll sit down and do another pocket office and let everybody know what's going on. Otherwise, we'll be back soon. Thanks for joining us. Now get out of here. We all got to go back to work.

0: Streaming from the beautiful Pacific Northwest and the mighty American West Coast, we greet you all. A good morning, a good evening, or whenever your timeline may fall. Time-appropriate greetings, indeed, to one and all. This is The Launch, and my name is Chris.
1: And I'm Angela.
0: Hello, Angers. Here's a few things we want everyone to know. We'd love it if you gave us a call. You can do it while we're live, or you can call us and leave us a voicemail after the show. 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Well, Andrews, rumor has it you've fallen down the rabbit hole of another favorite series.
1: Yes. Again, I think I briefly mentioned it last week, but I wanted to expand on it a little bit. So I started reading the Silo series like, I don't know, a year and a half ago or so. It was part of the book club at my work. The Slack channel is get-lit. and, you know, get literature. Yeah, I really loved the first book and ended up nobody else continued on with the series. But
0: did you pause at that point and switch to the TV show?
1: No.
0: Oh,
1: no,
0: okay.
1: No. I read the whole series because so at the time that I was reading the first book, you and Hadia were watching.
0: Yeah, the series.
1: The first season. Mm-hmm. And so, no, I waited till I finished the whole series reading it. And then I watched season one, and then I rewatched season one last year, and I'm going to rewatch season one again here soon.
0: So you don't mind swapping between the book and the TV show, huh?
1: No, I do.
0: Oh.
1: I do mind. I don't know. I think I'm going to try to get through the series again before, well, I don't know. I'm not sure.
0: Yeah.
1: I'm just not sure, but I am reading it, and I love it.
0: That's usually a pretty tricky thing to do.
1: It is.
0: Switch between the book.
1: It is, especially because some of the characters are different, just completely different, you know,
0: yeah.
1: In the show.
0: Or combined
1: than the
0: or
1: book.
0: Whatever. Yeah,
1: yeah. Yeah. So the cool thing about book one is it has an epilogue at the end of the book. And it is the author talking about how we're obsessed with end of days and the different themes.
0: Says
1: over
0: the person writing the Silo series.
1: No,
0: that's
1: no,
0: interesting.
1: For sure. Well,
0: yeah.
1: So the Silo, this is mentioned in the epilogue. He actually wrote this as just a short story. He just sat down to write because his dog had just died and he was in pain. So he just started writing this story. He posted it on somewhere for 99 cents and it started getting a bunch of downloads. Word of mouth spread it and he made like he sold like 1,000 copies.
0: Wow.
1: And the reviews were, where's the rest of it? And so that's when he decided to write the rest of the book. And that I think that ended up being his sixth book. The Silo book one.
0: Do the books move slow? Like, I find the TV series, literally, I would say 60% of an episode is slow-mo. Like, I'm not kidding when I say it figuratively moves slow, it
1: yeah.
0: narratively moves slow, and it visually moves slow.
1: Well, I don't know, because I've already read it, I know what's going to happen.
0: Oh, true.
1: So
0: yeah,
1: it's
0: yeah.
1: kind of hard to determine.
0: Yeah.
1: But when I rewatch it, I'll let you know. I will say that it can... It starts with deaths, and it's like it's jolting. It makes you want to throw the book away, or like the skip in timelines. That really bothers me too. Like, oh, we're 100 years, you know, and then 100 years forward, and then 100 years back.
0: Yeah,
1: and
0: you're like,
1: every
0: I just
1: other
0: got
1: chapter,
0: invested in this space, and
1: right?
0: Now, yeah.
1: Yeah. Sometimes I don't like that, or well, most of the time I don't like jumping around. But
0: yeah,
1: and then
0: good.
1: Book two is like a prequel. So it just doesn't have any of the original characters in book one.
0: Huh.
1: And it just yeah, but. I am really enjoying it again. I was wondering why I like dystopian novels.
0: Does the epilogue make you think why, maybe? Like, is there something in there that made you think why it's appealing?
1: Well, yes, but I can't quite figure... I don't quite have the words
0: I wonder if it's
1: it.
0: Because it's like... We have a general sense that, you know, our world is built on... growth and always expansion, and that's impossible, and that eventually this is not sustainable. Something's going to change, and if we don't do it in a measured kind of honest way, it could be more of a collapse than the transition.
1: Yeah.
0: And these sort of show us what it might look after that collapse happened and how life would go on.
1: So it suggests that we've already like figured everything, not figured everything out, but like explored things. Like we're not afraid of the wilderness per se, right?
0: Yeah.
1: But
0: we do have a lot easier in some senses.
1: In a post-apocalyptic world, the whole landscape literally changes,
0: yeah.
1: and there's new challenges. You know, we're all just too comfortable.
0: Huh.
1: And that might be the draw to,
0: well, move into an RV.
1: Right. So yeah. So I started book two a couple days ago. I started book one a couple weeks ago, and now I'm on book two.
0: Mm, cool.
1: Of three.
0: Oh man, I love a good series.
1: Mm-hmm.
0: And like I really enjoyed the Expanse series. There's been a few. So here's what I want. I need a new book series. Right now, I'm re-listening to a famous classic that I've listened to before. It's an audiobook at night. I just look for something fun, easy, you know, something that won't disturb your sleep. Send it in. Send us a boost. Or a web zap. We'll have more on that in the future. And give me a few suggestions for a series I could listen to in the evening.
1: I didn't know that you liked series. Because
0: yeah.
1: I love series.
0: Yeah, it's something probably I'd say in the last year or two.
1: Huh.
0: Yeah, as I've been looking for books in the evening that I'm like, I'm going to strap down and I'm going to get into this for like 6 months.
1: Mm-hmm.
0: You know,
1: mm-hmm.
0: This is like...
1: Yeah, right? I hate just reading one book and having it be over.
0: Yeah.
1: Like, although I am going to reread The Ferryman. That's a good one. It's not a series. It's just a single book, but it is dystopian and fun.
0: It doesn't have to be dystopian. Let me know. I love sci-fi. All those kinds of things. Doesn't have to be sci-fi either, though. Boost it in. Appreciate that. All right, this is a bit of a crazy idea that I have had. I am hallucinating a plan to solve my sleep.
1: Okay.
0: I don't know what happened. I'd say 3 years ago, I was a pro sleeper. In fact, the kids used to give
1: what?
0: Me...
1: What?
0: 3-4 years ago, yeah. I nailed it for like six...
1: Really?
0: Oh, it
1: Good
0: was
1: for
0: great.
1: You.
0: Oh,
1: That's
0: it was,
1: insane. I didn't think
0: wonderful.
1: You ever had achieved that.
0: I know. Well, I was, but of course, it's funny because Dylan would constantly razz me because I'd be going to bed at like 9:30
1: mm-hmm.
0: and be like, Dad, you know. But as time has gone on the last couple of years, it's just progressively, and I was getting at least 8 hours a night. I was sleeping with my CPAP mask every single night,
1: mm-hmm.
0: waking up feeling like I'd got enough sleep. But for like the last 2 years or a year and a half, I've been developing all kinds of really horrible sleep problems. It started with just insomnia that would hit me about once or twice a week, which
1: mm-hmm.
0: I've never had insomnia before. And that was a new thing to deal with. Then restless leg syndrome started building up over the last year.
1: Magnesium deficiency, both
0: yeah,
1: of those.
0: I wonder, but I take magnesium supplements at night.
1: Which one? Glycinate?
0: Yeah.
1: Mm.
0: But I need to look into that more.
1: Mm-hmm.
0: I've also heard iron.
1: Most people with ADHD have low iron.
0: Yeah, I could see that. So that's been getting so bad that it's like when I heard about restless leg syndrome, I'm like, there's a medication for that? Like, how bad can that be? Go take a walk. It doesn't matter. I can walk 10 miles. I can physically exhaust myself that day, and I still have horrible restless leg syndrome.
1: Huh.
0: But also my arms flail all over the place.
1: Oh.
0: Yeah.
1: Yeah, I'm not familiar with that at all on Ambien.
0: And that's so that's a thing. My legs, I mean, it's bad.
1: Right, but you're not taking Ambien or anything.
0: No,
1: yeah,
0: no. I don't even take melatonin. Maybe once or twice a year. What I've been doing, just because I don't really know what the core problem is, and I'm not really great at pattern recognition on my own behaviors, so I started just over the last 6 months having casual conversations with ChatGPT. And at first, I was really apprehensive about this because I don't like the general idea of them collecting this data about me.
1: Mm-hmm.
0: Not a fan of that. But I sort of, as time went on, started telling it a bit about what was going on and asking it for ideas and suggestions. And it started, in the most recent conversations, pointing out a few trends it had noticed from our previous conversations.
1: Mm-hmm.
0: And it dawned on me, maybe I could leverage this. So I started thinking, well, I sleep every night with an Apple Watch and I track my sleep. And
1: yep.
0: I have... 6-7 years or whatever it's been of sleep data on here.
1: Mm-hmm.
0: And I have definitely the last 2 years of really bad sleep. 6-7. And so I got this app. And if you're interested in this, I think it's a pretty good app.
1: Yeah, absolutely.
0: It's called Health Auto Export.
1: Mm-hmm.
0: And it lets you export any of your health stuff or all of your health stuff to CSV file or JSON.
1: Okay.
0: And you can also specify a date range or you can say all of your data.
1: Mm-hmm.
0: And then what I did, and I don't recommend you do this necessarily, but I grabbed all of my sleep data for 2025, and then I imported that into ChatGPT and had it crunch on the data and analyze it and try to find out trends and give me some sleep stats. So I have a variability on average. These are all averages. A variability of 4 hours a night of sleep that I get. I get sometimes there's a 4 hour variability in my 4 hours of variability in my sleep. Lots of time in bed, but not asleep.
1: Mm-hmm.
0: On average, I awake about 8.3 times per night.
1: Mm-hmm.
0: Weekends are slightly better. I'm in bed for 10 hours with an efficiency of out of one, an efficiency of 0.6.
1: Mm.
0: On weekends, I'm in bed for an average of 9 hours with an efficiency of 0.7. Interesting. But big swings night to night, and the trends are getting worse, including this, one of the stats that ChatGPT is focused on is wake after initial sleep, or WASO as it calls it, and shows some more fragmented sleep, and it shows that fragmentation is increasing with time.
1: Mm-hmm.
0: So I thought, okay, well, if you know my sleep trends, you have my sleep data, could we create a 7-night sleep optimization sprint?
1: Mm-hmm.
0: So I said, recall our previous chats about my sleep, my restlessness, health data that you've now imported and chewed on, and create a 7-day plan that starts tomorrow night and tries to improve my sleep in a way that you can measure after the fact. I don't want any generic advice, but tailored advice with a tight, easy-to-execute action plan and with a goal to improve sleep efficiency, et cetera, et cetera. And then, after the end of the 7 days, I'm going to come back to you, and I'm going to load the last 7 days of sleep data, and we're going to see what worked and didn't work. It's sort of a way to sort of troubleshoot my way through the sleep problem. It could take a while, but if every 7 days I check in this thread and I say, okay, here's the latest sleep data, what worked, what didn't work? So it created a 7-day plan. And day one is kind of like a reset the clock and just state a baseline bedtime, 9:30, 10 p.m. And also a couple adjustments to my sleep tracking so I get accurate data capture. And then day two, which actually starts tonight, is lower, what is that?
1: Cortisol.
0: Thank you, cortisol before bed.
1: Yeah.
0: So no work or scrolling.
1: Or stress, like just try to be calm and not, you know, get triggered by anything.
0: It wants me to do breathing before bed.
1: Yeah. Yeah, okay. There's some deep box breathing is really good.
0: And then some gentle neck and hamstring and shoulder stretches for 3 minutes.
1: Mm.
0: Trying to get my wake after sleep down. Day three is stimulus control.
1: Yeah, so retrain your body to associate bed equals sleep. Because, laying in bed for 10 hours but only sleeping for four.
0: Yeah.
1: That your body's probably confused about the purpose of being in bed.
0: Perhaps. So no TV or podcast or audiobook once in bed.
1: What?
0: I know.
1: Oh.
0: I know. It did suggest adding white noise, but I already have white noise.
1: Mm-hmm.
0: And then day four is energy curve alignment. Move early, wind down early. So I have to take an early outdoor walk, well, before 4 p.m.
1: Mm-hmm.
0: Avoid late evening caffeine or excess water, which I already do.
1: Okay.
0: And then maintain the magnesium routine, but I'm going to double check what type of magnesium it is.
1: Yeah.
0: And then day five, cognitive cool down. A quiet mental loops that cause restlessness. So 10-minute journal, which I think what I'm going to do is more like task list of like,
1: right?
0: This is what's
1: yeah.
0: on my brain of things
1: yeah.
0: that need to be
1: to-do
0: done.
1: Yeah, to-do lists. Yeah.
0: Yeah. And then they say some sort of neutral audio that is sort of like, chills you out.
1: Yeah. I have lyricless music playlists.
0: That I could see.
1: That
0: yeah.
1: I put on just because, and I've heard them so many times that it just doesn't, I don't pay attention actively.
0: Yeah, or like an ambient.
1: Ambient kind of sounds, yeah.
0: yeah. Day six, this is interesting, light therapy.
1: Mm.
0: So morning, 10 to 15 minutes sunlight within an hour of waking, which the sun isn't even up within an hour of waking.
1: Right. So, and especially we have daylight savings
0: yeah.
1: this coming weekend.
0: Yeah.
1: Actually, I guess it will be lighter
0: it would be better,
1: earlier.
0: But I'll already be past, well.
1: Yeah.
0: Man, this might line up actually.
1: Yeah.
0: This might actually
1: so
0: be fine.
1: So even if it's overcast, you're still getting some benefit of
0: yeah.
1: the sun.
0: Yeah, yeah, yeah. And then day seven, last day, consolidate and review. Same bed wake times, short reflection, rank each habit 1 to 5, then export the CSV file, upload it here, and then it'll go through.
1: So it wants you to do each of these, not every day. Like these are just.
0: Yeah, I think that was one of the things.
1: Do you build them? Build?
0: I think I'm going to.
1: Yeah, okay.
0: I think I'm going to compound them.
1: Interesting.
0: Yeah, it doesn't necessarily, it didn't specify that, and that was probably a lack of my prompt.
1: Mm-hmm.
0: You know, I probably should have had it. Be more clear about that. And
1: right.
0: That's
1: not where
0: these tools.
1: AI failed.
0: Right.
1: I'm
0: well,
1: just kidding. I'm
0: it
1: just
0: is
1: joking.
0: In the sense that it you don't know what you don't know and it doesn't know what you don't know.
1: Right.
0: So it'll miss it.
1: A room
0: and you
1: full
0: don't know
1: of
0: it
1: idiots.
0: Missed it. Yeah. Yeah. The blind leading the blind. Dummies all the way down. So this dummy is going to try, like, going back and forth with it. And then what I figure is, like, it's probably not going to be perfect in the first 7 days.
1: Mm-hmm.
0: But 2 or 3 weeks into it, maybe I'm going to be onto something. And at first I was like, oh, my God, 3 weeks?
1: Mm-hmm.
0: I'm like, dude, you're, like, 2 years into, like, this being awful. 3 weeks isn't so bad.
1: Right? I'm actually at 3 weeks of supplementing iron again. Mm. And in 3 weeks, I can get it tested and see how well I'm doing. So
0: it takes a while.
1: It does. But it went by so fast. Like, yeah, implement it now. Don't wait. Just implement it now. Just start doing it.
0: So I started day one already because there's not much to it other than go to bed at the right time. But so hopefully we'll have a report in the next episode of how it went. I'm interested to know if an LLM can be useful in this way.
1: Mm-hmm.
0: Because there's other

0: Call now.
1: Don't worry. I love that jingle so much I'm going to play it again, but we are about to play our track of the week. We have a caller waiting now, and if you want to call in and talk to us live, you absolutely can. The voicemail is also open, so if you're listening after the fact, don't worry. You could call in after the song and leave us a voicemail just like a live caller did. It counts just as much. That's 774-462-5667. And before we get to the track of the week, Hank wants to make one more thing obvious and remind you that if you boost during the music, 95% of your sats support the artist that created that track.
0: Now's the time. It's the song of the week. Remember, you can boost the track. They sure like that.
1: This seemed appropriate. Our track this week is by Arthur Yori, I think is Yoria, maybe is how you say his name. Yoria, probably. Y-O-R-I-A. Mm-hmm. Yoria. Arthur Yoria. And the track name, how perfect is this?
2: Mm-hmm.
1: Sleep is on the way.

0: Well, I'm just going to make a quick call to
1: the launch.
0: I haven't checked in since yesterday. 774-462-5667. That's it. All right. 774-462-5667. Call now.
2: Told you'd hear it twice.
3: And now, on with the show.
2: All right, we have a live caller. I'm going to get that going here.
4: Oh!
2: Ba-ba-ch. I like that one. We should play that one more often. All right. Let's pull him in, Andrews. I'm going to hit the button here. Stand by as it makes a connection. Caller who's been waiting online for like 11 minutes or something like that. Who do we have there? Caller, are you there? Hello.
5: Hey, Chris and Angela. This is our podcast.
4: Hello,
2: our podcast.
5: Finally, I can call on this live. I don't have a work meeting destroying my afternoon, so listen in.
2: They are afternoon wreckers. I don't know if you're this kind of guy, but I'm the type of personality that if I have a meeting, say, at 1 p.m., I'm not getting anything important
4: done. It's not your personality. It's your ADHD.
2: You're dreading it. Yeah, I can't like start a big project because,
4: yeah,
2: Eric, what if I got in the flow? You know, if I'm in the flow and then all of a sudden I got to stop for the meeting, so I can't risk flow state. You know what I mean? Is this you or do you not have this problem?
5: Oh, I know exactly what you mean. Wednesdays are my day of hell for meetings, so I don't get anything done on Wednesdays.

0: But I get it. Totally get it.
1: Yeah, I stack them on Thursdays. I generally stack the calls on Thursdays, yeah.
0: Good for you. I wish I could stack them all more than one day, but I digress. I have a very probably silly question about some AI stuff I've been thinking about, which is not nearly as productive as what you're trying to do to solve your sleep, but bear with me here, since you are easily the most creative person I've ever seen online with all this stuff. If you recall, what was it, about a month ago, I had asked for that advice about generating the songs of AI, that kind of like what you do, and that was really helpful. It was kind of a big hit at the conference I went to, but I want to take it up another notch.
2: Nice.
0: I want to do something kind of silly inspired by a lot of the classic sitcoms like Seinfeld, Everybody Loves Raymond, all those fun ones. I want to generate a funny kind of sitcom set of quotes for data science jokes, but use the voices of famous characters from TV shows.
1: Yeah, I see where you're going. Sure.
0: Okay. So if you think where I'm stitching with this, I want to do what you just did with Hank Hill, but for my kind of data science jokes. But first, I got to generate the jokes themselves. So first question, which model do you think would be good for just generating the text around, comedy jokes or stuff like that?
1: I mean, assuming you primed it, you know, with some themes and whatnot, and you gave it a good prime, a lot of them would do this. Grok and ChatGPT-5 would probably handle this just fine. I might try Grok first just because it tends to be a bit spicier. And, you know, a little bit more sarcastic. Mm. And then for the voices, that's a tricky one. You know, to really do this right, I think what you'd have to do is you'd have to get some sample isolations of the voices you want to clone and get clips of them and probably several minutes worth of just the voices without other people interrupting or talking over or too much music. And then it's not very much money to get it's 11 Labs. Their pro, which I have been coveting, getting their pro subscription, has a very interesting voice cloner system where you can do something really quick that's okay, that takes about 30 seconds, or you can supply it really good source audio to clone a voice. And they do this with the intention for like podcasters to clone their own voice so that way you could, I don't know, have it read something that sounds like you. And they also, another thing that 11 Labs has been specializing in is agents that you can have answer the phone. So these voices are pretty good. And one of their specialties is voice cloning. So that, and I think the pro subscription is like $10 a month. It's not too unreasonable to get in on that. But you would have to have the clips to get the really good stuff.
0: Well, imagine I'm creative, i.e. I have saved clips of old TV shows like King of the Hill or Raymond, and I could just use that, rip it a bit, and put it together, possibly as a voiceover.
1: Here's a demo. So this is the original voice.
3: All right, so get this. I'm at this new cafe downtown, trying to act all sophisticated with an espresso, you know.
1: And here's the clone voice.
3: All right, so get this. I'm at this new cafe downtown, trying to act all sophisticated with an espresso, you know. And I'm sitting there.
1: It's pretty close.
2: Mm-hmm.
1: It's pretty close.
0: Yeah.
1: So that could be.
0: I think.
1: I'd love to know how it goes.
0: I think this is worth it.
1: Yeah.
2: Yeah.
0: I want to try it.
2: That's fun.
1: Yeah, if you do it, let us know. Let us know the results, okay?
0: Oh, yeah. Well, I'll do it. And it's going to be for a very, I guess, either techie crowd in life sciences. So who knows if the jokes will actually land. But I tried something like this last year or 2 years ago when I did kind of a battle rap between users of R, Python, and SAS. And it was actually a pretty big hit. So I think I can take it up a notch here.
1: Well, our podcast is always good to hear from you.
0: Yeah, thank you so much for the great advice. And every time I do either conference presentations or whatnot, I always find a way to plug JB one way or another.
1: Oh,
0: so
1: nice. Thank you.
0: Trying to pay it forward.
1: Thank you very much. Thank you for calling, too.
0: Thank you.
1: All right, sir. Have a good one.
0: You too.
1: Okay, we got one. You hear that jingle? That means we got one more caller there, Andrew. Should I try pulling him in? A California Dreamin'?
2: Yep.
1: California Dreamin'. I don't know how any of this works. You know what I mean?
2: Yeah, I think you...
1: California Dreamin', are you there? Hello, California.
4: Hello.
1: Oh, it's
4: this
1: not
4: is
1: California.
4: Adversary 17.
1: Adversaries,
4: I'm not California,
1: you're not in California.
4: Though.
1: We have, look at all these skulls going on. Well, adversaries, it's great to hear from you. Hello.
4: Hello. I believe earlier you were asking for some books to read.
2: Mm-hmm.
1: Yeah, you got a series or
4: variety,
1: book?
4: There's Peter F. Hamilton is a fantastic writer. You may want to look in some of his books. He's got several different series. And on good authority, once you start one, it's very difficult to quit. So.
1: Okay. All right.
4: Good luck.
1: Are these?
2: That's fun.
1: So he's, what is he, a sci-fi author?
2: Definitely. Yeah.
4: Yeah. Peter F.
2: Click on
4: Hamilton.
2: Books. Look the second tab in books and you'll see by the covers.
1: Oh yeah. Yeah. There's some space right? covers. Yeah. I see space covers. Oh yeah. Okay. Oh, this, okay. I think I know a couple of these actually. I don't know if I've read them, but I think I recognize them. All right, that's good. That's solid. I'm writing that down. Thank you.
4: Very well-developed characters and a very thick plot. Not like thick and difficult to follow, but there's a lot going on and there's several different plots. Have you seen The Expanse?
1: Oh, of course. Yeah, I love The Expanse.
4: Okay. So similar style.
1: Really? Really? You don't say? That is appealing. That is very appealing. All right, I like that tip. I like that a lot. Where are you at right now? I mean, are you on a break? Are you on work? Are you at home? Are you on a boat? Like, what are you doing right now?
4: I'm at home.
1: Okay.
4: I took today off just as a personal mental health day.
1: And we get the treat of you calling. That's awesome.
2: Yep. Yep.
4: Yeah.
1: Well, that's you deserve it too. I know that. I mean, your work. I don't know if they have any questions or anything. You just or whoever you just have them contact me if anybody. Gives you a hard time. You send them.
4: Okay. Yeah. All right. Hey, guys, talk to this guy out
2: yeah.
4: in Washington.
2: Yeah. We'll write the doctor's note.
1: And they'll say, who the hell is he? And you say, he's a podcaster, and he gave me this note. And then, yeah, I'll write something up for you. It's fine. We can
4: he's
1: PDF
4: actually
1: it.
4: A professional on solving sleep insomnia problems now. So, yeah.
1: Yeah, I'm a vibe sleep consultant.
4: Yeah, there you go.
1: All right. Well, thank you for calling.
4: Oh, yeah.
1: Is there anything else before I hang up? At least I attempt to hang up on you and not me.
4: Yeah. Well, I don't have anything else. But, okay. Yeah, don't hang up on yourself.
1: That's embarrassing.
4: There's another caller in there.
1: I know. All right. Thank you. It's good to hear from you. Call again.
4: Likewise.
1: All right. Bye now.
4: Bye-bye.
1: All right. I'll try. I think I got it. I don't think I hung up on us.
2: Nope.
1: Whew. Nice. That feels good. You know, when you get it right.
2: Yes.
1: It feels like I did something, Ange. It feels like I did something right. I like that. All right, here we go. All right, first up on the voicemail list, we have, I think it's Jasko, and he's in California, at least, I believe.
5: Okay. Hi, Chris and Angela. This is Jasko calling from Sacramento, California. Had a great time meeting... Well, at least Chris up at Linux Fest Northwest earlier this year. I just finished listening to your latest show. Happy to have it back. Love the lunch. But Chris, you had mentioned getting car parts, ordering them. And buying cheap cars, I've learned that the best site for getting car parts or the best way of getting car parts is rockauto.com.
1: Oh,
5: I mean, they're not the fastest shipping, but they've got everything. They break it down by, like, the economy and
1: this
5: premium and all that. And they've got kits for you. Like, I was looking for replacing my rear struts and, you know, you could just buy the cylinder or you could get the whole assembly. And it was just as expensive to get the whole assembly. So I just went with that. Yeah. No complaints there, and they send you a cute little fridge magnet in just about every order. I've gotten some where it was too small to include it, but yeah, rockauto.com.
1: This is good.
5: As for Amazon, I've done the have a friend ship it to you or buy it for you, ship it to them, then drive by their house, pick it up. But if I really need it and don't want to, you know, work that out with a friend, I just get the 1 month subscription, grab a whole bunch of things, and then once it arrives, cancel the subscription. So a lot of the time I forget to do that. Cancel it.
1: That is the trick, isn't it? Rock Auto, not audio, Rock Auto I've heard it before. I forgot about this. This is so good. Here's a little price test. So liquid moly gen, which is the fancy boy oil that I put in my vehicle because it's a Volkswagen that wants to tear itself apart constantly. This is interesting. So it's $17 for a bottle of this stuff from Amazon, just as a benchmark.
2: Okay.
1: And from Rock Auto, it's $10.20.
2: Wow.
1: And so that kind of gives you a discount of the price differential. It's not the prettiest website, but if you need to buy parts for your car, I've heard other people mention Rock Auto. I completely have forgotten about it and putting this on my list of things that I will be checking in the future.
2: It is a crazy good website too. It is like the Amazon of auto parts. It's so well organized.
1: So what do you think? I've so far have made the decision to hold on to all of our cars because they're all three paid off.
2: Mm-hmm.
1: But my GTI has 80,000 miles on it. And they usually start falling apart around 90, 100.
2: What?
1: Yeah.
2: Nah.
1: Yeah. Is that crazy to you? 80,000 miles on my...
2: Okay. Yeah. No. 2018. Yes and no. Yeah.
1: It's a 2018.
2: Yeah.
1: Hadea's,
2: just hit 30,000 on my 2022.
1: Hadea's is about 190. And the Volvo just is rolling over to 190 probably this week.
2: Oh, wow.
1: So they're all really up there in mileage.
2: Yeah.
1: And they're all getting to the point where, like, rubber gaskets are going to start failing. Mm-hmm. Belts are going to start failing.
2: So what's the question?
1: Well, so the question is it's like, do you think it's worth adding up my maintenance costs, adding up my insurance, and seeing if that exceeds, and gas, and seeing if that exceeds the cost of a new car payment?
2: I think
1: there's value to not having a car payment, but I don't know what the premium of that is versus what I'm spending to maintain old cars.
2: No, for sure. And I was there with my MDX, right? Like, there was a lot of maintenance needing to happen, I wanted a new car, and then I was forced to get a different car in the meantime. I don't know. Have you lowered your insurance coverage since you're not, since you are the owner of the vehicle now?
1: I think maybe on the Volvo.
2: Mm.
1: Not the GTI, but yeah. I don't know. I love not having a car payment, but I'm feeling like basically they're constantly needing maintenance now.
2: Yeah.
1: There's always something.
2: Right.
1: And that gets old really quick. It's like, geez, I'm never going to get ahead.
2: Yeah. I mean, the worst I'm having is just tire problems.
1: Maybe
2: you know?
1: Rock Auto will be the solution. That's a good tip.
2: Yeah.
1: All right. Our next call
2: that's so cool.
1: is Mark, and I believe he's in Michigan.
6: Hey, guys. Mark, Northern Michigan here. Called in on my drive home. So thankful I have you guys to listen to. So you want to know why we're living 25 miles from anywhere in Northern Michigan?
1: Yeah.
6: Well, we're campers, and we used to have a seasonal camping spot up in the area and found a property that we absolutely loved.
1: Oh, yeah.
6: It was during COVID. We moved our fifth wheel over to that property to make it become our seasonal campground spot that we own. But it was COVID. My wife was working permanently remote. I had to be in the office one day a week, and our youngest was graduating high school. We said, hey, why should we wait until we retire to live where we want to live? So we sold our house and moved and lived our fifth wheel for a year. That summer we moved up there.
1: Wow.
6: And lived in our fifth wheel for a year while we decided what's next, and we built a house. We love it. We have 20 acres.
2: Oh.
6: Mostly pine trees.
2: Nice.
1: Oh, boy.
6: Only downfall is the week we were closing on our house, my boss informed me that we were going back to 2 days a week. That kind of sucked. And then a year later, it went to 3 days a week. So I had to travel all the way downstate one morning, spend the night at my in-laws for a couple nights, and drive back. And like I said, thank you that I get to listen to you. And thanks for the tips on eating out. My wife and I love to eat out. We're going to be looking for some places. If you've got a tip for a great real Japanese restaurant, love to hear it. Talk to you soon.
1: Oh.
6: Out.
2: Is he talking about locally?
1: Yeah, because remember, they're visiting Vancouver.
2: This is one. Yeah, okay. Yeah.
1: I mean, I love Tokyo House, but I don't know if there's one in Seattle.
2: Oh, yeah.
1: That's good. Boy, Mark, that was an adventure. I'm curious what you did for internet while you were out there.
2: Mm.
1: If you had Starlink or if you had your cellular.
2: Yeah.
1: That's fun.
2: Back to the car thing.
1: Mm-hmm.
2: No car payment is going to be cheap.
1: No.
2: Like they just like it's just accepted that they're going to be minimum.
1: It's crazy.
2: But then also, you know, we're maybe going to have
1: lower
2: Dylan
1: rates.
2: Driving.
1: Oh yeah.
2: And that's going to skyrocket.
1: Well, but that's another factor. That's a fourth vehicle. Dylan's vehicle has 300,000 miles on it.
2: Right.
1: So it's a fourth vehicle with super high mileage. That was actually what sent me spiraling when I thought about it. Yeah. I was like, oh my God, I'm going to have four cars.
2: Yeah.
1: Oh my God. Like, they're all old. But I just, like, well, I don't want a $600 payment, and I don't want $400 or $300 a month insurance or whatever it's going
2: to
1: be.
2: Right. Well, you want to keep the younger Dylan assigned to the oldest car.
1: Mm.
2: That would be the lowest premium impact.
1: And what crossed my mind is if I could get, like, I don't know if I would do this, so bear this in mind. But, like, say I took my GTI in and got a good trade-in value on it because it still has some value to it, and got, like, a Volkswagen EV.
2: Mm.
1: And I just use that for commuting to the studio. Mm. And then I don't even buy gas anymore. Because, like, if I go on a long drive, then I take a Diaz gas car.
2: Mm-hmm.
1: But if I'm going on a just driving back to the studio and home, like I do 6 days a week, then why not EV it? I don't know. I don't know. The idea of not having to replace oil, reduced maintenance costs, and not having to buy gas.
2: Well, I don't understand why an EV vehicle wouldn't need any oil.
1: There's no oil.
2: Really? None?
1: No.
2: Oh, okay, because it's not a hybrid. I was thinking of a hybrid.
1: Right.
2: Okay.
1: There's fluids and there's coolants, but those are pretty low.
2: Yeah.
1: Those are pretty low maintenance. And then tires and brakes.
2: Yeah, and the battery when it dies.
1: Yeah, but that could be a decade.
2: Yeah, no, I know.
1: So it's, I don't know. That's been on my mind. All right, moving on. Captain T calls in. I think he's in Central Michigan.
7: Hey, gang. This is Captain T from Central Michigan. Listen, I just came into possession of some older computers and thinking of starting a home lab, home assistants. I got a bunch of Wyze cameras and an old Buffalo Station router. And just looking for some suggestions on what I can run on these 8 gig of RAM, 500 gig spinning hard drive, Lenovo M720Qs. Let me know. All right. Thanks, guys.
1: Oh, you got a lot of options. 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The RAM's a little tight, but... that's a really good one. 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Captain T, let us know how it goes. Speaking of adversaries.
8: Hey, Chris and Andrews. It's Adversary 17 checking in here.
2: Mm-hmm.
8: I'm listening to the episode where I believe it's 37 where you guys are talking about what do you do when power goes out. Well, first thing I'm going to do is fire up my portable generator because I won't have water or heat without any power due to being in the middle of nowhere. So probably the first thing, then we'll fire up some candles. If it's prolonged outage, then I'll probably get some wood and put it in fireplace and start a nice cozy fire to keep the house warm. But after that, not really sure. Hopefully it doesn't last too much longer than necessary. Also, I'm still waiting on a call during the live show from you guys. Chris, you've been talking about calling people and seeing if you could just, if they'd pick up or cold calling them. I'm still happy to be on that list. So, what's taking you so long?
2: Yeah, where do we have that
8: list? Anyway, keep doing the show. Appreciate you guys. Bye-bye.
1: You called me. That worked better, I thought. I thought that worked better. So, we had a power outage this last weekend, and it wasn't too bad. I was really glad to have the diesel heater, because that doesn't require very much power and just requires diesel fuel. But I was slightly concerned, because they said it was going to take 2 days to restore the power. Well, this is probably the last trip of the RV for the winter.
2: Oh, yeah.
1: Then we park and, you know, we huddle down. And one of the things you have to consider with an RV is if you're storing it over the winter, the fuel will go bad.
2: Oh.
1: Because we put corn in our fuel. So it makes the fuel go bad.
2: Huh.
1: And one of the things you can do is you can add a stabilizer product.
2: Mm-hmm.
1: And one of the other things you should consider doing is filling the tank, because if you don't fill the gas tank, it leaves room for moisture to accumulate and rust and gunk to accumulate on the inside of the tank. But if you fill it, there's no room for that moisture.
2: Right.
1: So, boy, oh boy. I'm like, I got it figured out. We'll go out, we'll do our Halloween camping out in the woods, and then on our way back, there's a great gas station. I'll fill up before we park for the winter. No problem. So we're rolling into the campground. I'm like, oh, look at me. Just enough gas to get to the campground and down to the fuel station.
2: Oh, gosh.
1: We're going to be good. Then the power goes out. Well, the way the generator works on the RV is it pulls from the master tank.
2: Of course.
1: Right? Why have multiple tanks?
2: Right.
1: And to make sure you have enough fuel to drive, they automatically cut the generator off when you're at, like, the last notch before the red. You know, like the last quarter or whatever. Yeah, yeah. They cut off the generator. Uh-huh. And I was right at what we just refer to it as generator cutoff.
2: Sure.
1: And so I'm like, ah, it's fine. We're at a campground. We're going to have power.
2: Right.
1: And I thought, what is stormy? Nah, it'll be fine.
2: Yeah.
1: And then the power goes out. And I check their website, and it says a two-day outage. And I'm like,
2: oops.
1: Uh-oh. Crap. Thankfully, it came back on later that morning. So it was a little exciting. All right. We got another call about power outages. Linux 412 called in.
9: Hey, launch crew. This is 412 Linux calling in, because I wanted to touch base on the power outage conversation. Next to ensuring that my family is safe, the most important item that I have to do after that is ensure I have battery backup for my CPAP machine. There's nothing scarier than not having power, because frankly, I'm not gonna sleep at night. So as a 20-year CPAP user, I have a battery backup specifically for that device. If I get sleep, then everything else is going to go A-OK.
1: Yes.
9: Anyhow, enjoy the show. And P.S., Ange, I also took advantage of the 92% discount on Amazon.
2: Nice.
9: And this will be my last year with Prime. So, anyhow, have a good show. Thanks.
1: Nice Prime move. I agree with you on the sleep. I think Colonel's still in our mumble room, too. Let's see if I can pull him into this. See if I get all that wired up OK. Hey, Typical, are you still there?
10: I am indeed.
1: Hello, sir.
10: So how are you doing?
1: I'm all right. You know, actually, last night, slept pretty good. So, I mean, not great.
2: Oh, what was your sleep score?
1: Oh, yeah, good question. I don't know if I have my, can you tell on the watch?
2: I earned, I don't know. I don't use my watch for anything. I earned a 97.
1: What?
2: Yeah. Oh.
1: I've never gotten that high of a number ever. No. Okay.
2: Did not achieve 8 hours. I do try to get 8 hours. I only got 7.5, but.
1: I got an 87, which is really good for me.
2: That is really good.
1: So I'm doing all right. How are you doing, Colonel?
10: I'm doing all right. So a couple of things that might help with your sleep. So one of the things, I looked into the restless leg syndrome.
1: Yeah.
10: And depending on the person, there is actual restless leg syndrome, but you can get a condition that mimics it if your electrolytes are out of whack.
2: Yes.
10: And it's not just a lack of potassium or a lack of magnesium. It's actually the ratio of the two for your calcium ion gates in your cells and whatnot.
1: Oh, boy.
10: So, yeah. So just taking one, you might be have plenty of that, but not enough of the other.
1: So should I take it with like an electrolyte drink at night?
10: So that was going to be my next recommendation, is there's an electrolyte drink that I really like because it doesn't have the standard mineral stuff they put in there.
2: It
10: actually has trace. No, it's trace minerals.
2: Oh, yes. Mm-hmm.
10: And they make one that is sugar-free, comes in packets. You mix it in water, comes all pre-dosed, and it's called Zeolite.
1: Zeolite. Okay.
10: Yeah. Yeah. And so it's zero sugar. They use stevia, not an artificial sweetener. Mm-hmm. And it has a pretty good electrolyte blend.
1: Okay.
10: That has been my go-to for hydration for a long time now. I have a bunch of different hydration powders and mixes that I use, but that one, if I'm really trying to just bulk the hydration, that's what I go to.
1: So it's a powder, not a drop? Because I see a dropper on Amazon.
10: Right. So Trace Minerals, they make a bunch of different things. So they make one that is a liquid that you put drops into water. Uh-huh. That one is unflavored, supposedly.
2: No,
10: it definitely has a flavor.
2: No, I
10: no, it definitely
2: it
10: has
2: like
10: a flavor.
2: Dirt. It tastes like dirt.
1: Does
2: I
1: it?
2: Have
1: no,
2: it.
1: It
2: yeah,
1: does.
2: I have it at home.
10: That's what I was just gonna say. Is yeah, it. They say it's unflavored, but that means they haven't added flavor. It definitely has a flavor.
1: Okay, I see. Yeah.
10: And even their Zeolite product, that one, it tastes salty, but it's the first time you drink it, it's like, whoa, this is salty. But then what I have found is that my brain starts to associate that taste with hydration mm-hmm. and actually start to crave it.
1: Okay.
2: Yeah. Dr. Berg has stated to load up on salt before bedtime.
1: Really?
2: Yeah, because salt Weird. Is what allows us to be hydrated.
1: I know that, but I'd just be worried about having to pee all night.
2: That is a symptom of dehydration, though.
1: Oh, okay. So if you're drinking, okay. All right, so that's something I got to look into, zeolite. All right.
10: Yep. Specifically from Trace Minerals.
1: From Trace Minerals,
10: And you can look at, and you can look at some of their other products as well. I have not seen any product they put out be bad. Just be aware that different products are meant for different things.
2: Of course.
10: And they're pretty good about telling you that on their site. So.
1: Okay. And is it a zeolite? Is it like a tub with a scooper, or is it like?
10: So it comes both ways. So it comes with the individual packets. So like a single dose packet, or it also comes as a tub.
1: Okay.
10: I've always gotten the packets. They come in like a combo flavor pack.
1: I want the packets.
10: Yeah, just because it's so much easier. And I have so many different things that I mix into water that if I got the tub, it could go bad before I use it all.
2: That's
10: the other reason I go with the packets.
1: Yeah, okay.
10: You had also been talking about the type of magnesium that you're taking. The magnesium that I recommended to you a while ago,
1: mm-hmm.
10: which Andrews, if he is taking the one that I recommended to him, it is a chelated.
1: Yeah, I think so. Yeah, yeah. That sounds right.
10: Yeah, it's a specialty form of a chelated magnesium that is ultra absorption. So that's like best you can buy.
1: Okay.
10: So, but there is another type of magnesium, which I may or may not have mentioned to you at the time. So the one you're taking now, assuming it's the same one, is a magnesium glycinate formulation. The other one you can look for that will specifically help with sleep is magnesium threonate.
2: Oh yes, okay. Yeah, I have that.
1: Magnesium is it taurinate? T-A-U, or is
10: no,
1: it?
10: No,
1: it's threonate, like C-O-R, so, like T-H-E-R-E-O-N-A-T. Well, can't spell, but yeah, okay. I see. I got you. Threonate. All right.
10: Yeah, mm-hmm, because mm-hmm. the magnesium threonate is the only one that will cross the blood-brain barrier.
2: Ah.
10: And crossing the blood-brain barrier, one of the primary minerals that your body will use to get rid of caffeine and other central nervous system stimulants is magnesium. So by putting that magnesium directly into the brain,
1: it can
10: actually help with getting that caffeine out of your brain faster, allowing the GABA system to activate. Because you have two primary systems in the body. Mm-hmm. You have the cortisol system. That's what keeps you awake and moving and doing things. Then you have the GABA system. That's your go to sleep, regenerate, detox. That's that system. There's multiple factors that control how far you are into either one of those systems. But one of the other things that you might look at is, and I don't have a specific recommendation, but something to, I guess, feed the AI.
1: Yeah.
10: Would be the supravagus nerve. It's this information highway for all of your hormonal stuff. So you could try, there's different breathing exercises and hot, cold exercises and stuff like that that can help tone your vagus nerve. And then that helps to have those systems better communicate so they can turn off and on.
1: The old vagus nerve. My wife mentioned that to me recently.
2: Mm-hmm.
1: Okay. Well, this is good news. I mean, this is all very useful. So I need to go buy a bunch of products now.
10: And then the other thing too is the AI was talking about, making sure you get light and everything. One of the things a lot of people don't realize is that it's the type of light, but it's also the intensity of light.
1: Sure.
10: So if you take actual sunlight, even on a cloudy day, is going to trigger those brain mechanisms better than, say, like a happy light or a daylight bulb or something like that you stick on your desk. Because it's a fuller spectrum, it's a more intense light, and it's not just your optic nerve, but it's also the more skin that you can expose to the sunlight.
1: Oh.
10: That will also make a difference.
1: So you're saying I should go out there and like take my shirt off and walk around like an adventurer? Is that what you're saying?
10: Well, I mean, if you do that, you know, you got to go all the way and make sure we post it on the JB After Dark feed. And, you know,
2: we got to live stream it.
10: Yeah, scare all the neighbors away. Right. Hey, if you do that, you won't have those hunters coming up on your property. You won't have to worry about getting the drone out.
1: That's true. You're right. That'll scare those guys off real good. All right. I added all that stuff to my cart. I'm gonna take a look at that.
2: Yeah, I found a gummy of glycinate with L-threonate that I'm get for Abby.
1: Yeah. Thank you, Colonel. I always appreciate your deep dive into the sleep stuff.
2: Yeah.
1: It's always good stuff.
10: Yeah, well, it's something I've struggled with all my life, so I've done a lot of research into it.
1: Yeah, yeah. Some of this stuff has cropped up in my conversation, so some of these things are, like, ringing bells for me, too. So, yeah, absolutely appreciate it. All right.
10: Yeah, just remind Hadia to not go calling me Dr. Colonel.
1: All right, thank you, sir. Appreciate it.
10: See ya.
1: All right, we have one last voicemail. It's from Mr. Magnolia.
11: Hey, it's Magnolia. After every show, I keep thinking, oh, yeah, that's what I was going to call in about. And then I don't. And then I think, oh, wait, there's something I was supposed to call in about. And then I don't. And then I forget. So I thought, what if I just call in and then maybe I'll remember what I was going to call in about. But, well, shit. Nope, didn't work.
1: The heck? It's still so nice to hear from you anyways.
2: He's actually in the call-in queue.
1: Oh, he is?
2: Yeah.
1: Oh, I closed the call-in queue
2: because we closed it.
1: Because we're running long. But leave us a voicemail because we're running long. We have to keep moving, because I have a great investment opportunity for Ange that I really want her to have an opportunity to look at. So, see, I didn't budget for any boosts because before we started the show, we had zero boosts, zero boosts into the show, and I thought, oh no, we have a big hole in the show. Nobody loves us anymore. Show's doomed, and we're going to have like a whole gap we got to fill with something. But well, that's all changed. That's all changed because during the live show, we got some great support. So let's do it.
12: And now, as the French say, it is time for Le Boost.
1: And our first boost is our Baller Booster by our podcast, a.k.a. Eric, who called in just a little bit ago. And it is a Baller Boost indeed. 190,000 sats. Hey, woo! Rich Lobster. You're the best around. Nothing's gonna ever keep you down. You're the best. Woo! Hi, Chris and Angela. Hope this makes it up for the slow boost week. Yes, I think it does. This is still my kid's favorite show, and he gets mad if we don't listen when the bootleg shows up in Fountain.
2: Gosh, that's adorable.
1: Appreciate that.
2: Yay.
1: Keeping the show going. Thank you very much.
2: Could you, and bringing that in the younger generation.
1: Uh-huh, indeed. Thank you, our podcast. We always love hearing from you. Adversary 17 comes in with also a quite substantial boost, 94,208 sats.
13: I hoard that which your kind covet.
1: Paying for my voicemail. You pay, by the way. Yeah, I do pay. Yeah, so that's true. Make it up. On last week's numbers were a little poor, so here's some extra love from me.
13: Make it so.
1: Yes, appreciate
14: that. Boost!
1: Thank you very much, adversaries. And also appreciate the call. Mick Zip came in with 20,000 sat.
15: Let's go!
1: 20,000 sats from Castomatic to say, you always get me with the lowered expectation soundbite. Consider this a seed to start a Dakota fund. Oh my god. So I showed that to Hadia last night.
2: Mm-hmm.
1: Or the night of the launch.
2: Yeah.
1: Of that toilet sensor.
2: Yeah.
1: and she got it because I was probably telling her a week
2: she
1: ago.
2: She bought it?
1: She guessed it. She guessed what it was.
2: Oh, she okay.
1: Because it was probably a week ago I was telling her about my idea about a toilet sensor. It was like a week before. She's like, is this a toilet sensor? But then I had to explain that it was actually a camera sensor.
2: Mm-hmm.
1: And thank you, McZip. Appreciate it. Well, all right. We did a lot better than I thought. We had four of you stream sats, 4,555 sats stacked that way. So we went from zero sats before the show went on the air to now 308,663. Woo! One of the better episodes. Actually, maybe the best ever
2: right?
1: for the show.
2: I was just going to say. It's a different record.
1: The value for value ride is a wild one, man. I tell you what, you just never know.
2: It's all or nothing.
1: Yeah.
2: And we experience both.
1: Yeah. In one episode.
2: Yeah.
1: In one episode. I had this whole thing. I was going to blame Brent. You know, the legal
2: and the
1: stuff.
2: Lunch, yeah.
1: Yeah. Mm-hmm. It held up our pivot, and the audience, I thought, was revolting.
2: Mm-hmm.
1: But it did motivate us. I looked at the stats and I realized that about 74% of you are using an app that doesn't support Boost. That's a big chunk. Now, 26% of you are. That's also remarkable. 26% of you are using a new podcast app, and I really appreciate that. But it does mean 74% of you cannot support the show directly with Boost. So what we're going to do is set up a promo code. If it's something you've wanted to do but you just can't Boost, we'll have the Jupiter Party promo code you can use. I can say it right. And the promo code is just simply SOS, save our ship or show. 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But now, we don't have this wired as of this exact recording moment, but it should be by the time the episode's published. I'm going to try what I'm going to experiment with the name. I'm going to call them web zaps. So you can support the show through a web message. And if we get this working, you can use your debit card or your credit card. It should also support on-chain Bitcoin if you just don't have a new podcast app or Lightning Sats. And then you can send a message and your name. And I'm going to experiment with assigning that to a particular episode. So I'm going to generate a link every week. And if you go to weeklylaunch.rocks/zap, that'll point you to that week's web zap page. And then it'll go, anything you submit there will go to that episode. Does that make sense?
2: Mm-hmm.
1: So it's weeklylaunch.rocks/zap. It'll be a web form, and it uses Stripe on the back end. And so whatever Stripe supports,
2: right,
1: you can send a message, you set a value. If it's above a couple of bucks, we'll read it on the show. That's basically how it goes. Below a couple of bucks, we still save and read it, but we don't read it on the show. And you can put a message in there and your name in there, and you don't need a podcast app. So that's something we'll try. And if it works, it could be a great way to keep the show going, because this the tricky thing, and this is why it's a little crazy, is this is not like an advertiser attractive show. It's not something they want to sponsor necessarily. It's kind of a smaller show, but how do you describe the launch to somebody? If you were to pitch the launch, what do you say? It's a show where they talk about what? You know, I guess if you said they talk about AI, then we could sell it. If you just said they talk about AI all the time, we could sell it.
2: And Amazon.
1: Amazon. And
2: Amazon 2 weeks in a row.
1: And Amazon's efficiencies.
2: Those are the three. Like, we should categorize it.
1: AI-powered sleep.
2: Yes. So. Yes. Yes.
1: You know what I mean? Like, that's how I could probably sell it now that I think about it. But that's not really what we want to do. We want to create something that's a unique show that doesn't sound like anything else you're listening to out there. And the way to really do that is value for value. So a couple options. You can keep boosting us, which we really appreciate. Thank you, everybody. It really stepped up. I can't believe we went from zero to hero this week with the boost. We'll have the web zap, which will be linked at the website, or weeklylaunch.rock/zap. 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Can't really afford to do it for everybody, so I'm not going to mention this on the other shows. It's exclusive to the launch. You go to Jupiter.party and use the promo code SOS. And hopefully you'll figure it out.
2: It's a quirky community show. Oh, but it also, is, side benefit if you're signing up for the party is that you also get the pre and post show of Linux Unplugged.
1: That's true. And this show here, quite the pre and post show. All right, thank you, everybody. We really appreciate it. Moving on. So a lot of times, you know, I try to come up with a big investment idea or maybe a new studio idea. This one, I think it's just fun. However, they don't lead in the sales pitch with the most fun thing about it.

0: right.
1: Okay.
0: So,
1: I see the price.
0: Yeah.
1: And it's affordable.
0: Yeah.
1: Should I click it?
0: Yeah, go ahead. Go ahead. You can click this one. So $250,000.
1: Oh, and my gosh.
0: It's 1,500 square feet. It's got one bedroom, two bathrooms. It has original pressed tin ceilings, exposed brick walls, wood floors, a walk-in closet, a private courtyard patio, light commercial zoning, so you could do a little work in there legally, offers flexibility for both living and working. And it really is a beautiful design. It's also a bank.
1: Yeah.
0: It's a
1: wow.
0: bank. Yeah, it's an old bank. It's impressive what they've managed to do.
1: I love it.
0: It looks really good.
1: It's kind of an open concept, but yes. not really. Like, it's divided well enough that
0: you have sections. Like, there's clearly a kitchen area.
1: Oh, my gosh. I love it.
0: It is actually really good. What's funny, if you look at the Zillow link that I've included in the show notes there.
1: Yeah. That's what I'm on.
0: Yeah. Do you notice how Zillow doesn't show the fact that it's a bank until, like, the very bottom after, like, 20 other pictures?
1: Well, so I'm on 13 of 35.
0: Yeah, okay, yeah.
1: So I'm not there yet. But I did see in the article that I clicked on that was the first thing. And it's so cute.
0: Yeah, yeah. It's a red brick building. The tin roof, pressed tin roof, is really nice. The wood floor looks immaculate.
1: Yeah.
0: It looks amazing. I just thought this was a really fun one. But it's funny that they don't lead with the whole bank factor.
1: There is a video stream.
0: Yeah.
1: For this show.
0: Yeah, that's true. That is true. We also put the links in the show notes.
1: Yep. Picture 26 of 35. It says bank.
0: Yeah. Right, 26. So, yeah, the 26th picture of this place is when you discover that it's a bank.
1: Oh, and then it was something else on the backside. Did you see that? There's a...
0: Definitely a history.
1: Some paint.
0: All right, I got another place for you that's a history.
1: Oh,
0: I got some history. It's a distinctive property. It's in California. It's on the view from the highway. And it's been labeled a public nuisance. It's been, you know how I like homes with a bit of controversy. Built in 1976, last sold for $4.2 million because California's crazy.
1: Yep.
0: If you were ever to buy this, they will have no open hours. They will have no agent tours. Only serious buyers of this 3-bedroom, 2-bathroom dwelling will be allowed. So don't inquire otherwise. Yeah, this is after it's gone through multiple remodels. This house is now known as the Flintstone House.
2: Flintstones, meet the Flintstones.
3: No, not bedrock, but a bedroom community near San Francisco.
2: They're a place right out of history.
3: Modern Stone Age digs not owned by Fred and Wilma, but by retired San Francisco Examiner publisher Florence Fang.
4: I like to dream.
3: She bought the pile for close to $3 million to entertain friends. But the property's been called a landscaping no-no by the town of Hillsborough, which says she didn't get the proper permits for her statues.
4: Dare to dream. Dare to challenge. Dare to make changes.
3: Changes Hillsborough calls a highly visible eyesore. It's fined her $200 and is suing to force her to remove them.
5: It would be the same process if she were putting Rodin statues up there.
3: Fang is countersuing the city and says her home has generations of fans. Motorists on a nearby interstate admire it while driving by.
4: Yabba dabba doo!
3: But so far, it's a yabba dabba don't. Kevin Tibbles, NBC News.
0: All right, so there you go. It's called the Flintstones House.
1: It is really ugly.
0: It
1: looks like it should be SpongeBob's home or something under the water.
0: I didn't even get that it was a Flintstones reference.
1: It really is.
0: And then when I saw it, I thought, oh, like they made something and then they were trying to play it off as Flintstones. But then after reading it, no, they actually meant for it to be the Flintstones.
1: Wow.
0: I'm not even sure if it's all the dinosaurs and stupid colored fake mushrooms that are tacky, but I think it's the actual house itself and the kind of garish colors.
1: It's like Pueblo or whatever. Like,
0: yeah.
1: Yeah. It's a weird.
0: Like an Adobe style kind of mold.
1: Round.
0: Yeah. Mm-hmm. with a really obnoxious kind of loud color scheme. However, that said, if you were driving by on the near highway and looked off into the distance and saw this place, you'd probably get a little kick out of it.
1: Yeah, for sure.
0: So that's kind of what they were going for. They considered it a work of art. The owner countersued and actually won.
1: Oh, yeah. I was wondering.
0: Yeah, yeah, they won the suit and now they're going for money from the city.
1: Oh my goodness.
0: Yeah. There is also, if you are so inclined for some reason, I have a video in the show notes. it to me also, like, part of it is like the Fred Flintstone stuff kind of borders on creepy.
1: Mm-hmm.
0: You know, it looks like it's like a Batman Joker version of Fred Flintstone.
1: Ew.
0: And the colors are so loud. If I was driving by, I would like it. If this was my neighbor.
1: Right. No.
0: I think it'd get pretty old after a while.
1: Yeah.
0: And I don't think I'd want my house next to this.
1: I would not want to live there.
0: No. Oh, God, no. Did you look at the interior photos?
1: No.
0: It almost freaks me out.
1: No.
0: It's right? Like it's claustrophobic.
1: It's like spray, not spray insulation, but spray plaster or whatever
0: everywhere,
1: inside.
0: Everywhere.
1: Like, and there's no square cupboards. Like they're
0: no,
1: rounded.
0: No flat surface or no flat wall or anything.
1: It's bizarre.
0: I could like it for a minute, but like there's weird ball shapes hanging from the ceiling and stuff. It's just like I think I'd smack my head into stuff constantly. It's a fun thing to look at from the road, but beyond that, it's just wild. And what about that price though? It recently sold, or not recently, but a couple of years ago, sold for over $4 million.
1: That's crazy. So she doesn't live there anymore?
0: I'm not sure. I didn't. At a certain point, I started to get a little sick to my stomach. I couldn't look anymore. It was funny, though, because, you know, basically the housing authority and then the city got involved. I mean, she got the full bureaucratic might thrown at her, and she won.
1: Yeah.
0: What the tacky house? Really is something. So if you've ever driven by it and you've seen it, boost it and tell us what that was like. And if you like it or not, from where we're sitting, seems like a bit of an eyesore. All right. Links? Well, those are at weeklylaunch.rocks. We'd love it if you joined us live next Tuesday. Make it a vibe. Hang out in our mumble room or our chat room, or just listen at jblive.fm or jblive.tv, or catch it in your podcast app. It'll be out Wednesday morning for your download, enjoyment, and listening, hopefully for your commute. We hope you always get to listen every single week, and then let us know what you think. Don't forget, you can call us, too. We have the phone number in our show notes. And that new WebZap form, also linked in the show notes. From the beautiful Pacific Northwest and the mighty American West Coast. Thanks for listening. See you next week.

0: there's a lot of people that are nodding with you because we can deflate our way out of some of this debt. But the difference between 2% and 3% compounded for the dollar is devastating. And I don't know, for you to just blow it off is a little weird. I mean, there's a reason they want 2%. Anyone can move goalposts. I mean, if you compound 3%, that's 50% higher than 2%.
1: Do you know where 2% comes from?
0: I don't, I'm not, I'm.
1: But 2%
0: comes from. 3%, it would be. Would make all of us feel awful in 10 years.
1: 2% comes from the Bank of New Zealand in the early 90s.
0: It seems like a good number to me.
1: But it's an arbitrary number. What you've got to,
0: five is an arbitrary number. If you want to deflate $36 trillion, let's go to 10 then.
1: I don't want to pull the rug from under U.S. economic exceptionalism. I think we are outpacing the rest of the world.
0: You're starting to at 3%.
1: I think we are investing in the economies of tomorrow, in the growth drivers of tomorrow. No, the private sector, everything else. Well, if you push this economy into recession...
0: The private sector is not what causes the inflation.
1: Joe, if you push this economy into recession, you will not just lose current standard of living, you will lose future standard of living. We are in a very good position.
0: 3% loses the future standard of living. That's the problem.
1: 2.5 to 3 is what I said. You went immediately to 3.
0: Well, if you say 3 at the high end,
1: and
0: as
1: long as inflation expectations are stable, you can navigate.
0: You better buy some Bitcoin, Muhammad.

0: 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Don't you just love it when a plan comes together? We're really on the verge of a new era for Bitcoin. Not just because of a changing administration and a pro-crypto administration coming in, but because of the macro environment that is setting up. You heard in that intro clip, Joe's arguing about how inflation impacts people, and their guest is arguing about inflation expectations. This is the new messaging here, and I think Bitcoin is really lined up for some wins, and I'm going to get into some specifics this week, tell you where I see that. And I think we should start with this higher inflation report for December. Now, CNBC's guests might have been playing this off, but U.S. inflation rose to 2.9%. Now, these are the official numbers. It did fall in line with what many had projected U.S. inflation would be at. Now, if you ask me, 2.9% is still too damn high. It's basically 3%, and we all know that the real inflation number, especially in certain areas, is much, much higher. Not all of the numbers are bad, depending on your lens.
1: But when it comes to inflation, not entirely clear-cut for investors as to what it means for the Fed. Steve Leisman here with more. Steve, does this change anything?
2: Not immediately. And Sarah, I like the way you led into that, saying it's not entirely clear-cut for investors. And so it's also not going to be clear-cut for the Fed either. Even though the numbers, as you reported, better than expected, it's not a green light for the Fed to cut rates, at least not anytime soon. Let's go through the numbers. 0.4 is what we got. A tick worse than the prior month.
0: It's up 0.4. So what he said there is sort of true, but the other side of that is also means it's not a green light to raise rates. So if you go by the official data, the surge was primarily driven by higher prices for energy, which that's hopefully going to be reflected down in the next report. Eggs are way up, and so are used cars. So I guess if you're looking to sell a used car, now's the time to do it. Now, this means that the Fed is likely not going to increase rate cuts or decrease rate cuts right now at this point in time. But I don't care about that. What I care about, and I'm wondering if you noticed, Bitcoin ripped on inflation being up. Now, it kind of depended on the expectation getting nailed, right? If it was way over, way under, I don't know how Bitcoin would have performed. So part of this is the market wasn't spooked. But the data, even with their cooked data, shows that inflation is continuing to tick up. And on the news, people bought Bitcoin. Equities and bonds are rallying as consumer prices are kind of moderately continuing to go up. I think that's interesting. What it tells us is investors see this as an acceptable amount of dollar debasement because it helps their equities. In other words, the rich and the government are both incentivized for the currency to be debased. Both the wealthy and the government benefit from controlled currency debasement. It inflates asset prices. It reduces the real value of debt for both the wealthy and the government. And it boosts government tax revenues. So there is a real incentive that gets created to allow inflation to continue without getting out of control. And it's all these insidious things that line up, from the people who have a lot of assets and money to the governments that want to run a lot of debts.
3: The lever you have pulled breaks, is not in service.
0: And 2025 is off to a ripper of a start for U.S. debt.
4: Got some more breaking news. This time out of Washington, the monthly look at how much the federal government is spending. Megan Castella has the details. Megan.
5: Kelly, this time it is more than ever. The government spending $1.8 trillion so far in fiscal year 2025. That's about 6% more than the first quarter of last year and setting an all-time record in spending for the first 3 months of the fiscal year. Treasury's taken in just about $1.1 trillion in the same time frame. So the government has also set a record for the size of the deficit at this point in the fiscal year, running at $681 billion.
0: Whoo, these are big numbers. So total spending, $1.8 trillion. Total revenue, $1.1 trillion. Deficit of $681 billion.
5: That's 26% higher than the first quarter of fiscal 2024. Now, as for what's causing this record spending, a big chunk of it is interest on the public debt. The U.S. spending $308 billion in interest the first 3 months of this year. That's a 7% increase from the same quarter a year ago. And then looking across the agencies, they're spending a bit more, too. A couple highlights here. Spending was up 41%, $9 billion at the Department of Homeland Security, most of that due to FEMA spending more on hurricane and disaster relief. Spending at the Department of Veterans Affairs up 13% or $11 billion. That's a response to Congress's move to expand benefits for veterans. Social Security also up 6% so far this year. And EPA also spent an extra $21 billion so far this year to put towards its greenhouse gas reduction fund. Guys.
6: All right, Megan, thank you.
0: Thank you, Megan. So this is bullish for Bitcoin because here we are. Inflation is ticking up. People are looking for an inflation hedge. You see the results already. Bitcoin skyrocketed on the news. We are also entering, more than ever, an era of populist policies. And whichever political figure leans more into populism is probably going to do better. And so they can't really cut out the handouts right now. In fact, with the situation everybody's in, they're likely going to need to increase it. And then you add in the situation with the California wildfires, which, man,

0: Robert Michnick stopped by Bloomberg. He is BlackRock's go-to guy for the Bitcoin ETFs, for their IBIT ETF. And he had a little chat about how the first year has gone and how year two is going. And what's incredible is, you know, my take, and I want you to listen for this, is he basically says they just had the most successful ETF launch in history. Oh, and by the way, we're just getting started.
1: Yeah, well, I think big picture, it was a pretty incredible first year for IBIT. Obviously, record-setting on a lot of dimensions, including inflows and asset accumulation. And, you know, as we come into year two now, we're focused on a lot of the same stuff that we were in year one, which is really being a valuable resource and an education partner to many of our clients. As we've talked about in the past on this show, we're still quite early days in terms of the adoption of the wealth advisory and the institutional segment. And
0: so they're going to focus on education, which means marketing. They're going to sell. They're going to sell, sell, sell. That's what that means. And even though they've had the most successful ETF launch in history, they're still early days in the big money. There's still big money, and that's who they're reaching out to. That's who they're selling to right now. That's the next wave for year two.
1: Early days in terms of the adoption of the wealth advisory and the institutional segment. And so we're spending a lot of time engaging with those types of clients.
2: Is that where the growth is? We just heard from Kavita Gupta, Delta Blockchain, who said institutional is the next catalyst in 2025. I mean, how much opportunity is there?
1: Well, certainly the third bucket, which we refer to as end investors direct, was gangbusters out of the gates, right? And these other two categories, wealth advisory and institutional, there are much greater hurdles in terms of their process and the research and diligence that they go through.
2: Of those two.
0: All right, a quick translation. He's saying retail has basically instant access to whatever money they have. You know, you've got your accounts. You don't have to go get approval from a committee or a board. You can go buy your spot Bitcoin ETF. And small businesses, small companies can already do that. But large organizations, they have complicated processes that take a long time.
1: No, there are much greater hurdles in terms of their process and the research and diligence that they go through.
2: Of those two buckets, which is a bigger opportunity?
1: It's hard to pick one, but probably wealth advisory, actually, because there's a lot of sort of momentum around firms that are working through their expedited approvals processes to allow advisors to actually put these ETPs in client portfolios. But
0: so he's saying there, and I apologize that the co-host is typing in the background. That's not me. That's them. What he's saying here is that, yes, we've had the most successful ETF launch. It's incredible how much asset it's already under management. But the next group is even larger than that group.
1: Expedited approvals processes to allow advisors to actually put these ETPs in client portfolios. But institutional is very significant as well. And that's an education journey for many that's been playing out over the year. We're starting to see more of them emerge, particularly over the last quarter, I would say. You saw more institutions and a little bit more wealth advisory in the overall mix of inflows.
0: I am so excited to hear that. Bring it. Pump it. This, to me, is a very viable way for businesses to get in and get some exposure. There is a bit of mystery in the air as I record, because this is the week before Donald Trump takes office, and his team has been signaling expectations should be high.
3: President-elect Donald Trump reportedly told Republican senators that he's preparing more than 100 executive orders to sign on day one, according to the Associated Press. The fact-check team's Janae Bowens is back. Okay, so break down the difference between executive actions and executive orders.
0: I'm going to leave this in. I wasn't planning to, but boost in and tell me if the extra explanation was helpful to you.
4: Yeah, Didi. So to put it simply, executive action is the broad term for what the president can do. Now, this includes memorandums, proclamations, and executive orders. Now, executive orders are official, legally binding mandates to certain federal agencies on how to interpret and carry out federal law. Now, they are printed in the Federal Register and do not require congressional approval. They can be challenged in court if deemed unconstitutional.
3: Who has issued the most executive orders?
4: Yeah, so Franklin D. Roosevelt, the only president who served more than two terms, signed 3,721 executive orders.
0: Wow.
4: Now, most of them dealt with measures to help the country fight the Great Depression and World War II. Now, Trump signed 55 executive orders his first year in office. President Joe Biden signed 77 in his first year.
0: So there you go. So Trump.

0: did 55 his first term and 100 this time around. And we are to believe that some of them, to many of them, will be about crypto and Bitcoin. Why are we believing that? Because the Trump team leaked to the Washington Post and said that this is essentially going to be the situation. Here is a quote from the article. Sachs and members of the Trump transition team have been working closely with crypto leaders to finalize a legislative strategy. And Trump is expected to issue executive orders on the first day of his presidency that may address issues including debanking and the repeal of the controversial crypto accounting policy requiring banks holding digital assets to count them as liabilities on their bank's own balance sheet, according to a person involved with the conversations, i.e. probably David Sachs. Quote, the Trump team has made it very clear that this is a priority, the person added. Additionally, the Washington Post shed some lights on some of the presentations and prepping the Trump team has been doing. David Sachs previewed the administration's plans at Mar-a-Lago right before Christmas on December 20th to a group of tech investors who flew down to the Palm Beach residence to host for this hosted lunch event. They dined on black cod with mushroom miso broth while David Sachs gave a presentation. I thought it was notable that Kathy Wood from ARK was there. So I don't think she's spoken publicly about this, but she apparently knows pretty implicitly what the Trump team's plans are. And what I got out of the article is that SAB 121 is back on the chopping block. Now, you might recall there was a fight over this. I covered it on the show. It passed, but Biden vetoed this. And this essentially comes down to allowing banks to hold Bitcoin on their balance sheet. And it is one of the three catalysts that Saylor is famous for saying we need to hit in order to get to 5 million a coin. The first one was a Bitcoin ETF. The second one, I mean, these are not exactly in order, but these are ones that have already happened. The second one, which has happened, is the fair accounting value rules that just went into effect. The third thing that had yet to happen was this SAB 121.
1: But there are three things that are massive catalysts that cause an acceleration. And I don't think that those three things don't take us to 500,000. They take us to 5 million a coin, right? Those three things are a spot ETF where someone can go ahead and buy $100 million of Bitcoin by a security, an ETF security. I think that's one. Two is your bank is going to custody it for you and lend against it. And three is I can mark it up or mark it down on my balance sheet based on fair value. Pari passu, it'll be pari passu to the way I'd handle Apple stock, or at least that good. If you have property with fair value accounting, by the way, it becomes pari passu to the way you'd handle treasury bonds on a treasury balance sheet. Treasuries are better than stocks because treasury is property, whereas a stock is a security, and you're capped out at 40% of your balance sheet as security. So it would be a major, major breakthrough if you saw any of those three things. And I'll end with this one observation. I tweeted this last week, but I think it's very powerful. If the banks can hold this stuff on their balance sheet, then a whole new class of investors are going to buy it. People are going to put in billion and multi-billion dollar orders to buy it as a treasury asset. Nobody's going to sell it because there's no reason to sell it if you can borrow against it at LIBOR plus or SOFR plus 50 basis points, right? So you'll be borrowing against Bitcoin at SOFR plus 50 or SOFR plus 100 basis points. No one's ever going to sell it. And then, as I joked, you won't be able to afford it. I mean, you will be able to afford it, but, you know, everybody gets Bitcoin at the price they deserve. When the banks normalize it and you can draw a $100 million credit line at 100 basis points from an FDIC-insured bank, at that point, right, we're going to blow through the market cap of gold by a factor of 10.
0: So Saylor's pretty bullish about SAB 121 getting repealed. And, you know, while all of this might sound like fantasy and things that are going to take forever, in that clip, he thought this could take, you know, 36 months before it happened. This was a little while ago. But we're actually already seeing this play out. Game theory is playing out at the bank level. Italy's largest bank just bought 11 Bitcoin. But what's so crazy bullish is why they bought the 11 Bitcoin. This is what makes it the game theory.
2: You know, it's interesting to see companies starting to get into this too, particularly a bank. What was the rationale?
3: So I think in this case, their CEO said today at a event that they were actually not planning to become a Bitcoin company or broker, but they just thought that they needed to get ready in case some of their bigger clients get interested in buying Bitcoin.
0: Can you believe this? They needed to have some just in case it catches on. Italy's largest bank has bought around $1 million worth of Bitcoin. They did it back in November, and they're holding it, in, you know, just in case some of their clients, you know, need to use it.
3: And we've reported earlier this year that they had a prop crypto desk. But so far, they've only been doing derivatives, which is really what other banks have been mostly up to. So it's not a big buy for a bank. 1 million euros is not a lot for a bank, as the CEO said as well. But it is a big signal, right, that they're moving into spot. Because as you know, to buy spot Bitcoin, you need to have the right infrastructure. You need to custody. So the step in the signal is quite significant.
0: Yeah, it's great. I mean, it's wild to see banks getting in at this. And Mara's CEO, Fred Thiel, he's talked about this before. And I almost played this clip, I think, about a week ago. I'm glad I held it.
4: And I think you're going to find people viewing Bitcoin as something you're going to want to own, because when banks can lend against Bitcoin as a normal asset and you take away some of the crazy things that the SEC put in place, all of a sudden you're going to find lots of liquidity for people who hold Bitcoin. Mm. And so now that generates more of an ability to invest, which I think is just going to drive the market even higher.
0: Now, I'd like to hear your thoughts on this one, because I've never been Gary Gensler's biggest critic. The SEC chair did do a lot of enforcement by law, didn't really seem to tell some of the players like Coinbase what the rules of the road were. But at the same time, there are a lot of securities and scams out there that are trying to pass themselves off as a commodity, that are trying to pass themselves off as the next big investment. And this, the SEC and Gary's reign was during some of the craziest scams we saw, at least so far. But his reign of terror is coming to an end, and he stopped by CNBC for an exit interview. And old Joe from CNBC asked him the hard questions, and I want to hear your thoughts on Gary and on this interview, because I really got to respect the line of questioning.
5: What you think is going to happen, or whether you're thinking has evolved, it almost sounded like you wanted to separate Bitcoin from the rest of the industry, and I'm wondering whether you're actually warming to the idea of at least Bitcoin, and whether again people are tweeting you that I said you either stood in the way of an extraordinary industry or were utterly unable to prevent a massive bubble.
0: Wow. That is an incredible statement to say to the SEC chair. Either look, man, you blew it either way. Either you got in the way of something incredible, or you failed to pop the biggest bubble in history. Which one is it?
5: People are tweeting you that I said you either stood in the way of an extraordinary industry or were utterly unable to prevent a massive bubble. What do you think the future holds? Do you have a feeling on which it is? Do you think Bitcoin has inherent value and is a store of value? Or do you feel that when we look back on it 10, 15, 20 years from now, it's going to be something from the 18th century with tulips?
6: Joe, it's hard to predict. I think I really do like you, because I know that you think, I'm going to out you, think negatively on many of these altcoins. You, Joe. But
5: right.
6: In terms of Bitcoin, we at the SEC have never said it's a security.
5: Well, what do you,
6: I have not.
5: What do you think? You taught at MIT. I think you know.
6: I think
5: you got to have some kind of feeling. You've read the books, Bitcoin Standard.
6: Yeah. I think that Bitcoin is a highly speculative, volatile asset, but with 7 billion people around the globe, 7 billion people want to trade it, just like we do have gold for 10,000 years. We have Bitcoin. It might be something else in the future as well.
0: So I want to make it clear that these government officials, they consider gold a speculative asset. And so it's wild to me that they even get mentioned in the same breath.
6: Years, we have Bitcoin. It might be something else in the future as well.
0: Right.
6: These other thousands of projects need to show their use case and show that they actually have fundamentals underlying them, or they won't persist, Joe.
5: Oh, my God,
6: and
5: you own
6: that's
5: Bitcoin.
6: Where the public, well, that's,
5: you must
6: that's
5: own
6: why
5: Bitcoin.
6: The public
5: you must
6: needs
5: own it
6: disclosure.
5: Now. That's what it's,
6: I don't,
5: you love
6: I've
5: it.
6: Never owned,
5: you love,
6: I've never
5: You love it. You don't like those other coins.
6: I've never owned any of these, and I've been consistent for 7 or 8 years on this.
5: Well, now you can, because you won't be a SEC chair anymore.
0: We live in a timeline now where when the – that was – now you can because you won't be the SEC chair anymore. God, Joe's on fire. we live in a timeline now where the outgoing exit interview with the SEC chair, they talk about Bitcoin. It's absolutely wild. Unfortunately, we also live in a time where Jamie Dimon talks about Bitcoin. Yeah, Jeffrey Epstein's banker visited the CBS Sunday morning show and decided to crap on Bitcoin.
7: You said that it's as useless as a pet rock. What do you really think?
8: You're going to have some kind of digital currency at one point. So I'm not against crypto.
0: By the way, there was a hard cut there. My mocking laugh covers it up. But any of you that have an audio editing ear can hear that they do a hard cut after her question.
7: You said that it's as useless as a pet rock. What do you really think?
8: You're going to have some kind of digital currency at one point. So I'm not against crypto. You know, Bitcoin itself has no intrinsic value. It's used heavily by sex traffickers, money launderers, ransomware. So I just don't feel great about Bitcoin. I applaud your ability to want to buy or sell it. Just like I think you have the right to smoke, but I don't think you should smoke.
0: Since he... This guy, Jamie Dimon, got bailed out after the 2008 great financial collapse. They essentially print money out of thin air by lending it. They have a history of laundering money for drug cartels. They've underperformed every 80 IQ pleb who just hodls Bitcoin for the last decade. And they legitimately banked Jeffrey Epstein, even though they had internal documentation warning them they shouldn't. And what's really happening here is, at least this is my conspiracy bacon, they want the world to use JPM coin. I think they now call it Kinexys, they used to call it Onyx, but they have a blockchain. And they're trying to get more and more institutions to use it. And, you know, this argument that it's used for all this illicit activity, I have talked about this. I have given you the numbers three different times on this show. It's somewhere roughly around 0.12% of the trillions of dollars of value exchanged on the Bitcoin network is for illicit activity. Now, these numbers can vary a little bit depending on the source, but they're always below 1%. Stablecoins is where all the action is at. And, of course, Jamie Dimon's banks. Literally. I'm not even kidding. But yet they continually use this line of attack, and it gives all the ignorant fools watching an opportunity to absorb it. You know, there's 4 million people roughly that watch the CBS Sunday morning program. So Jamie Dimon just compared buying Bitcoin to smoking cigarettes in front of 4 million plebs. And JP Morgan, for example, has been fined for manipulating the silver market. Their big trader got busted for manipulating the trader market, the silver trade market. You know, I've never followed this very closely, but I know that they got in a lot of trouble and the fine was minuscule compared to the revenue they made. That trader is still in jail and JP Morgan is still the largest silver custodian. So they're still doing business with silver, even though they were caught manipulating the market and their trader went to jail. So they have a history of doing this. And I have a clip from like 2 years ago or something. I don't know why I've had this clip for a long time because it was one of the first times that the Glenn Beck show, not a big follower of Glenn Beck, but I am a follower of when media outlets cover Bitcoin. And one of the first times that Glenn Beck talked about Bitcoin, they laid out the JP Morgan strategy. And I want to play it for you.
9: On September 12th, Jamie Dimon says Bitcoin is a fraud. He says he'll fire any one of his traders buying Bitcoin. Bitcoin drops 24%. When Jamie Dimon speaks,
10: people listen.
9: People listen. So that weekend, we found out that the largest buyer of a Bitcoin fund that's in Europe that buys physical Bitcoin, right? The largest buyer was Morgan Stanley and JP Morgan. And that's not illegal.
10: He says it's a fraud.
9: Says you buy anyone
10: I'll
9: that
10: fire.
9: Buys it. Yes.
10: And at the same time, his company is buying
9: his
10: it.
9: His company is buying it.
10: So unethical.
0: This is what they do. This is what they do. So, you know, you compare it to smoking. What do you think the end game is here for Jamie Dimon? Is it this crappy JPM coin thing? Is it a CBDC? Boost in and tell me, what is your conspiracy bacon? I shared mine. What's your conspiracy bacon around Jamie Dimon's end game here? And then also, I have two questions for you this week. On January 15th at 7:22 a.m., Cynthia Lummis tweeted the following. Just a little reminder. As things are about to get crazy, emotions and excitement can run high. Don't send Bitcoin or crypto to some random wallet address or QR code. As ever, do your own research. Do you think perhaps Senator Lummis knows something? Why would she be tweeting just a little reminder as things are about to get crazy? and excitement can run high. Why would she tweet that? So I invite you to lock in your executive order predictions before Trump takes office. Get them into the show before he takes office and tell me what you think. Lock him in. I want to know what you think if he's going to do a reserve. I want to know if you think he's going to repeal SAB 121, if they're going to pause SEC enforcement. What do you think is going to happen on day one of the Trump administration? Good or bad? Lock it in before it happens. Or if it does happen and you're listening after the fact, boost in your reactions to it. I think this is something I'd like to hear from you early into it. We won't spend a lot of time on it, but it seems like now is the time to talk about this kind of thing if we are going to do it. There's a lot going on, and I'd like to hear your thoughts.

0: All right, well, coming up on the show, your boosts, the story of another Bitcoin mine that's sparking some controversy, lots of updates, final clip of the week, and of course, the state of the network, and more. So before we go on, I want to mention you can support the show by doing what you do. Buy your sats on River. 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Takes just seconds. You can also stack sats by the Fold card. That's what I do. I pay all my bills using Fold, and I stack sats for every single transaction. And then when I need a little access to my Bitcoin without selling it, I use Salt Lending. I have a link to all of these. You can support the show by using those by doing just what you do. Thank you for supporting us. Oh, and we have a nice batch of boost to get into.
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0: And SatSquatch is here with our baller boost this week with 66,668 sats. Hey! Says, I love the Milton Friedman clips. They're as true today as they always were. Satsquatch, crazy story. So I went on a little romantic vacay with the wife for our anniversary. And I was watching, because, you know, you have like limited selection of stuff you can watch. And so we were watching, is it All in the Family, that Michael J. Fox sitcom from the early 80s where he's like a son. And Michael J. Fox's character is a Milton Friedman fanboy. And the girl he meets is also a Milton Friedman fanboy, and they go to like a Milton Friedman speech, and they're talking about the Federal Reserve and everything in this episode. I couldn't believe it, because I played those clips, and then we left for our romantic little vacay, or like our little 3-day getaway, and I watched this, and they're talking about Milton and all of it. It was, if you know it, it was in season one. I don't know which episode, but probably one of the early episodes. I couldn't believe it. Blew my mind. He says, my sister lost her house in the fire, in the Cali fire. She just bought her first 1K of Bitcoin a week before. If she keeps stacking, she'll be okay. Oh, good. So she didn't lose the Bitcoin in the fire. Oh, good. I thought that's where you're going, because I have heard those stories so far. You know, these fires, and I wonder if this is true for some of you out there too, these fires have been really making me just think through self-custody and multi-sig. And honestly, the advantage too of platforms like River and Fold. Fold has, I think, like it's up to $250 million. Now they have a massive insurance policy by BitGo. Now, I'm not comfortable with those for my main storage, but I always want to remain open-minded why people might want to consider it. Thanks for the boost, SatSquatch, and thanks for being our baller. Really appreciate it. Dretcar is here with 20,000 sats.
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0: Oh, Chris is back with the best Bitcoin podcast, kicking off 2025 strong. Thank you, Drakkar. Appreciate the boost. It's nice to hear from you. Gene Bean's back with a row of ducks. A better understanding of inflation and debasement have driven me to focusing saving via Bitcoin. The only challenge so far is I'm not sure how to account for the impact of capital gain taxes when it comes time to utilize my savings later in life. I think, Gene, first of all, congrats. I think this is a very, I don't know much, but I do know this is my strategy. I don't think Bitcoiners need to worry about capital gains quite as much as they have. If you're talking long-term capital gains here, you might want to look in your state, but you might find that it's not as egregious as you think, and especially if you consider how much Bitcoin's likely to appreciate. And it's going to be a percentage of the appreciation, so there's that to consider as well. You can't rely on it. You're always going to want to talk to somebody who knows, who's an expert, but you can start by asking things like Perplexity, what the capital gains laws are in your area, and then just go about verifying that that's true. But it will help you very simply understand it. And when I did that, I found it to be a lot less concerning. Additionally, depending on the state, here at least in the U.S., you may be able to spend a certain amount before capital gains even kicks in. That is true in Washington state as well. So I think Bitcoiners often get very concerned about this. Additionally, I just played clips earlier in the show. Banks are going to start holding Bitcoin. If SAB 121 gets repealed next week or soon after, U.S. banks are going to start holding Bitcoin. Why would they do that? So that way they can do Bitcoin-backed loans. They're going to have the infrastructure for it. It's going to become a product over the next year or two. And then you might not even need to sell your Bitcoin, depending on how much you stack and how much you need access to. And, you know, for solutions right now, there's SALT lending as well. If you want to keep your stack and not sell it, you got to be careful. Want to make sure you're over-collateralized. We've talked about this before. There are downsides, but there are upsides as well. Nice to hear from you, Gene. Let me know what you think. Keep on stacking. Sir Lurks-a-Lot is here with 6,666 sats. Hey, Lurks! So I've been lurking so long, I forgot to check out my username. Oh, so you didn't have it set up. Okay. I just heard you read my anonymous boost. Last week. I get what you're saying about River looking for a low-friction user experience. Oh, yeah, talking, of course, about Plaid or Played. Says, I really did miss boosting. Glad to have everything up and running again. And glad you're back after a deserved holiday break. Well, thank you, Lurks. Says, I also listened to the full Bitcoin Dad Pod, and I remember your trip to El Salvador. I don't remember you talking about them using Nix. I talked about it in LUP. They're using it's called like the My Bonk is the group, and they're producing a little like mini PC that runs Nix in a Bitcoin node. He Lurks a lot, says he's running Umbral on a Pi 4, until it died, but now he's running Core Lightning on Nix Bitcoin. Oh, okay, so why Core Lightning? I've been really kind of Core Lightning curious, and I would love to hear your thoughts on that, Lurks. Let me know why you chose that. He says, also, boosts are fun, and he zapped our music artist for last week. Thank you, Lurks. That's three, right? I'm just counting up now. Yeah, three solid boosts. Appreciate that. Clarkian's here with 10,000 sats. My general strategy has to been just YOLO all the extra cash into Bitcoin, especially now that it's easy to push Bitcoin to fold as cash on my card for spending. I pay off less credit card debt. Okay, here we go. I pay off less credit card debt and I just push more into Bitcoin so long as I can service the debt payments. I still fight the urge to pay off all my credit cards with year-end bonuses instead of buying Bitcoin. You might want to do the math on that strat. You know, consider that if you did pay off the credit cards, then you would have potentially the ability to build up some dry powder and buy a big dip should one roll around, probably inevitably. There's just something to consider there, because as long as interest rates are going down, this might be a decent-ish strategy. But if interest rates remain high or go up at all, the credit card interest rates are not fixed. You understand? So they can go up and up and up, potentially. It's just something to be aware of. So just keep your eye on it, depending on your rate and your balance and all of that. I think it's a strategy. I think it's more of a no-brainer if you get something like 4% interest rate, 5% interest rate. Man, I'd be like, hell yeah. At like a 22% interest rate, yeah, Bitcoin's probably going to outperform that, but you're also limiting your future buying potential. It's just a calculation. I bet you it's one a lot of people are trying to make. So I really appreciate you talking about it, and it's one that, you know, I think we should all do the math on, because there's also the aspect of debasement of the currency, right? So, you know, you put $5,000 on a credit card, and then in 5 years, that $5,000 is worth like $3,000 or something. So it's a tricky bit of math to do. Appreciate the boost. Bobby Pins here with a 5,000 sat boost. That's a Jar Jar boost.
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0: Do you know of a good value for value music app or website? I've listened to Music and Fountain, but was hoping there's a good music-focused app. By the way, if you haven't checked out the Fountain Radio stuff, that's pretty cool. If you're looking for something that's just value for value music, check out LN Beats. It's a web app that you can also use on your phone because it's a progressive web app, and it is entirely focused on value for value music. There are a couple others out there, but that's the one that I use. Thanks for the boost, Bobby Penn. Nakamoto 6102 is also here with a Jar Jar boost.
1: You're so boost.
0: He says, thanks for the value. And I say, thank you. Appreciate that. Ace Ackerman's back with a Rodux. Oh, the Bitcoin bear market bull bottom just hit 83,333 right on the nose. He says, how spicy is that? Woo!
3: Boy, they want them as
0: I guarantee that's spicy. Yeah, I watched that. I watched that. And of course, Bitcoin is cracking 100K as I record. We've been in a pretty volatile range recently, but, you know, really the real bottom we saw was 90-ish, you know, the low 90s. I'm taking 90,000 Bitcoin all day long. I'll be honest with you. These, you know, in fact, I might have my numbers wrong, guys. Maybe somebody wants to double check. Pretty sure the S&P has corrected harder than Bitcoin has in overall terms since the election. Pretty sure the S&P lost nearly, now it might be on the correction now, but lost nearly all its gains for a couple of days there since the election. Bitcoin's down, you know, a little bit. So I'm feeling pretty good. Nice to hear from you, Ace. Todd from Northern Virginia's here with 11,101 sats.
3: Well, I'll be dipped.
0: For anyone looking to run their own Bitcoin and Lightning node, I highly recommend checking out the Ministry of Nodes YouTube channel. Keaton does an incredible job walking you through the process of creating self-hosted nodes on Ubuntu. Not only does he explain the technical steps, but he also breaks down what each service does and how they interoperate, and some of the privacy considerations you should keep in mind. Even if you opt for solutions like Nix Bitcoin or something like Start9, this series will give you a solid understanding of the underlying technologies. He does a refresh on the series every couple of years, too. He just released a new one last month, so go check it out! Todd, that's a great tip. Again, that channel, Ministry of Nodes on YouTube. Thanks, Todd. I will check that out myself, even though I already run some nodes. Maybe I'll learn something new. Appreciate that. ArmyGuy6902 is here with 10,000 sats. I definitely understand the bias against the banks and the liquidity needs. Oh, we're talking about taking a Bitcoin-backed loan versus a regular loan out. Maybe once Strike releases their lending service, we'll see a reasonable rate. Yeah, the rates are still too high. I don't know. You know, I think it's Strike probably won't be as competitive as a major bank that you can just lend directly, right? Because Strike's going to be getting its money from some larger institution, and they're going to be selling it to Strike at a rate. So then Strike's going to need to make a profit on top of that. So it's going to take a while, I think, for them to be as competitive as a bank that could lend you directly. Which is a great episode, though. Keep up the work. Thank you, Army Guy. And thanks for troubleshooting the boost problems. Whomever Wiz comes in with 10,011 sats.
4: That's not possible. Nothing can do that.
0: That's a good name. Regarding Plaid. So this, by the way, for those of you that don't know, Plaid, if I don't know if I'm saying it right, but this is the service where you put your online banking credentials into it, and then it goes and it logs into your bank and like reads all your account information and then sets up your ACH transfer for whatever. And lots of services uses this, and so does River. And so this has been a topic of conversation, and whomever Wiz, there you go, said, quote, I wound up logging into Plaid directly and manually disconnecting it from River. Ah, River, as well as any other fintech service I had ever connected to it. So he deleted all of them. Then I deleted my Plaid account entirely and requested them to delete all of my data, which they do have a process for. Through the terms of service, you give Plaid permission to view your balance and other transaction info, and they have been accused of selling or misusing this information, at least in one lawsuit. But you can, in fact, use River without divulging your bank account login credentials. I did this to reconnect my bank after disconnecting from Plaid. During the account linking process, when Plaid appears and asks you to choose your bank, just put gibberish into the search bar until you're given the option to, quote, set up manually, or some other option like that. This will then verify using your routing and account number using a micro deposit. It does take a day or two, but my privacy is well worth the sacrifice. Man, is that a killer boost. Here, thank you. Here's a little Value Eagle for that. I really appreciate that. Whomever Wiz has really laid out the strategy here. So when the Plaid screen comes up, put gibberish in, choose manual, put your ACH routing details in, and take the day or two to do the confirmation deposits. As he was saying that, I realized this is why companies like River use Plaid, because it bypasses this delay. People don't want to wait a day or two. They want to buy right now. And that's why they've ended up using this service. But that's a great tip, and it's great to know you can also delete the connections in Plaid and tell them to remove all your data. I hope you enjoy the Eagle. That's for you, sir, and thank you for that boost. Scuffed comes in with 11,110 sats.
3: Just pump the brakes right there.
0: He says, I tried Bitcoin well in the US, but I'm not impressed. There's no Lightning Wallet support and no recurring buys? 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They definitely support Lightning. But I think when you were in the buy screen and you chose where you wanted to take the funds from and choose which wallet you wanted to send the results to, because this is how it works in Bitcoin well, is you can have multiple wallets. They have a wallet management screen, and you can add multiple Lightning and on-chain wallets. And then when you're in the buy screen, you choose where you want the money to come from, like your bank account, or if you have like a small reoccurring balance on the Bitcoin well, which is the fastest way. You choose where you want the source of the money to come from, like your bank account. And then you choose the destination wallet, which has to be one of your wallets you've set up. And I think it's bugged right now where the Lightning wallet doesn't get listed there, or in the US it only supports on-chain. I'm not sure, but I have escalated it as well. We'll see if we get anything back. If you do want like just an auto DCA system, I still think River might be the way to go in the States. If you're in Canada, I think the Bitcoin well is the way to go. Both are winners. And I got links in the show notes, of course. And I'll let you know what I hear if I hear it. Appreciate that boost. Anonymous is here with 12,000 sats. Plus one for having the Bitcoin dad on as a guest. But forgive me if this is asking too much. You mentioned last episode that inflation has had a positive impact on your family. What sorts of impacts? Yeah, I think it's had good second order impacts on my family. My wife and I had to start working together more seriously around our finances and really figure out where we could cut back. And we also figured, and then what we from there, I guess I should say, we realized food was a major source of cost for us. And if there was ways that we could buy from a bulk, you know, source, or what we started doing is buying from like a butcher directly for our beef and then buying from, I think it's called Azure something, for some of the bigger bulk supplies and then making more from scratch. And so over the last 3 years, we just started making more and more things from scratch, and we didn't do it for the health reasons. We did it for cost savings, but I think as a result, there has been health benefits as well. But there's also been the skills. I think in the realm, I think skills is probably the bigger. I could have just said that, skills. We've had to learn how to fix things ourselves. I never was really up for working on my cars. Now I do the oil changes on my vehicles. I'll do small maintenance, fix things. You know, replace small parts that are accessible to me. Basically anything you can do without a lift. I got a jack, you know, and I got jack stands. So if I can just jack up a corner, I'll try to do it. You know, like my brakes. But anything major, I still have to take it into the shop. But I didn't even have any inclination to build some of these skill sets or like things around repairing the RV until it was priced out of my reach. And so we had to invest in ourselves. So it enforced an investment in skills. It forced us to get a little bit more fiscally disciplined, and it kind of forced us to create more of a plan that before I think we just didn't really have to. Now, it's also there's been a lot of costs, but that's the positives. Thank you for the boost and sharp ears. Adversary 17 is here with 7,000 sats.
5: I am programmed in multiple techniques.
0: And Adversary says, Chris, I tried to sign up with the Bitcoin well when I used the link you had in the show notes, but then I got an invalid referral code, so I thought I'd let you know. You could try again. Let me know if it's not working. Also, you can always use their generic sign up and use the promo code Jupiter. But the link in the show notes should be working. He's also responding to somebody who boosted in about River and Plate. He says, my River account does not have the option of doing a wire transfer. It's under the Add Cash button as a separate tab. Oh, it does have the option of doing a wire transfer. Yeah, you could do a wire transfer. I don't know. This is where stablecoins are kind of nice. I mean, you got to buy them. So, you know, you got to do this process somewhere. But like if I just had one account where I had access to stablecoins and then I could move that over to River and buy Bitcoin with it, it would make or, you know, well or whatever, like all these like every place I have to set up my frickin' bank credentials and I have to go through a KYC process just so I can access to my own damn money. You know, I'm so tired of the existing banking system. It's so archaic. And we've bolted all these crap things on top of it that invade our privacy and are really just Band-Aids and lipstick. That's how I feel about it. All right. Well, thank you, everybody. That's all our 2,000 and above boosts that we do for time. We did have 44 of you stream sats. Thank you. So, wow. The streamers were really stepping up. We stacked 102,817 sats. Thank you, streamers. Really appreciate that. And when you combine it with the boosts, we had 57 unique senders with a grand total of 283,360 sats. 283,360 sats. Not a blowout week, but a week where the show continues. You know what I mean? Like, I'm not going to complain about that. And I'm not going to go home and brag to the wife about that. But we got it done. Thank you, everybody, for supporting episode 42 of This Week in Bitcoin. This is a value-for-value production. There is no company paying me to do this. We have our affiliate links that you can use when you're getting yourself something, and we have the boosts. And I really appreciate everybody who steps up to support this production. It means a lot to me and keeps the show on the road, and it's a great way to interact. Probably my favorite way to interact. If you'd like to get started, I'll have links in the show notes. There's lots of great podcast apps at podcastapps.com. Fountain makes it really easy to get started, or you can go all the way down the self-hosted route with AlbiHub and hook it up to all kinds of apps. There's lots of choices. Thank you, everybody. Well, I'm always interested in increasing the energy capacity, and there's a new nuclear-powered Bitcoin mine being proposed in a town called North Tonawanda, I believe it is. It's in New York, and they have a plan to monetize this new nuclear power plant, but the locals, they ain't so happy about it. And friends, I have to say, I think this is always going to be a problem. Even though we all agree nuclear power is fantastic, nobody wants it in their damn backyard.
3: A new partnership could bring advanced nuclear technology to a crypto mining plant in Niagara County. The goal is to convert the current plant in North Tonawanda to carbon-free energy.
0: So it's an existing crypto mine, and they're going to use these newer, smaller reactors, which how many times have you heard about these micro-reactors and small nuke reactors? And it's always been this fantasy. Well, they're real, and they're fantastic. And they can apparently be deployed at an existing data center.
6: The community is raising concerns with the idea of bringing nuclear technology to Western New York. Artrina Catterson spoke with North Tonawanda Mayor Austin Tylik for some answers.
7: This crypto mining facility has been the talk of the city of North Tonawanda for months, and now it's gaining even more attention. DigiHost, which currently operates here, is looking to partner with another company whose main focus is nuclear energy.
8: It's sparked some concerns when anyone hears nuclear. There's a lot of questions that come to be.
7: North Tonawanda Mayor Austin Tylik's office has been flooded with questions from residents following the announcement. On December 12th, DigiHost and Nano Nuclear signed a non-binding contract to bring nuclear reactor technology to the current plant on Erie Avenue.
8: Right now, we're really digging into the details with it. There's not a ton of information. This sort of nano nuclear is a new energy source. It's smaller nuclear.
7: According to a press release from Nano Nuclear Energy, the main reason for the collaboration is to improve the environmental concerns at the current DigiHost plant. The founder of Nano Nuclear said, quote, "This MOU marks a significant step toward delivering carbon-free, scalable energy while ensuring operational reliability."
0: So this is really interesting, and I'm not really very familiar with this story other than just what they report here. But to me, it's checking a lot of boxes, right? Carbon-free, scalable energy, reliable. Like, these are good things here.
7: But Mayor Tylik says the idea of nuclear power and industrial waste sites in North Tonawanda is causing some pushback.
8: The questions that come to be are, what happens to the waste? Is there, you know, any potential for explosions? These are all things that we've brought up or have heard concerns about.
0: Is it going to make super mutant fish that have three eyes?
7: Tylik says currently North Tonawanda does not have any zoning categories to regulate something like nanonuclear, but he plans on working with local environmental activists and neighboring lawmakers to change that.
8: For residents out there that are wondering, we are aware that there are concerns with this type of industry, and we're going to make sure we get to the bottom of it.
9: Mayor Austin Tylick emphasized that NanoNuclear says their target date for reactor integration isn't until 2031. So he'll be making sure that he takes the time to answer all of the residents' questions and hears all of the concerns they might have. Reporting in North Tonawanda, Trina Catterson, News 4.
0: Tonawanda, 2031. Oh, this is all going to take so long, and we can't even agree it's the right thing to do. Meanwhile, people want EVs, they want AI, we want sound money, like power. I want a holodeck, I want a replicator, I want a transporter, I want a warp drive. These things all use power. Now, we're either going to burn up the Earth resources doing it, or we're going to find a way that everybody can live with. I find this energy debate so frustrating and yet so, so critical to the growth of society. Well, shields up, because River has a new feature. This week, River introduced Force Field. Man, they're really setting the bar with the proof of reserves. And now this is a new value they're adding to their Bitcoin storage offering. And they say it's designed to protect you from being targeted by social engineering, if you're physically threatened with a wrench attack, if your device is lost or stolen, or if your login credentials are stolen or compromised. They're trying to come up with a way to protect you from that. And the product that they're announcing is called Force Field. And I'll play their promo video. It's kind of adorable.
10: $1.3 million Bitcoin have been stolen by hackers and scammers over the past 15 years. 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
0: I mean, it's very clever marketing, right? Because what you're doing is you're combining a spend limit with a 5-day deactivation delay, which is pretty smart. So you can say, you know, you can't spend more than $1,000 or, you know, 1,000 sats out of this account in a week. And if you want to disable that limitation, there's a 5-day cooldown where you can interrupt it and say, no, that wasn't me. And then obviously you're combining this Force Field feature with things like two-factor authentication around the account, their proof of reserves, and other security systems that River has. I think it's very respectable. And while I wouldn't say put your family's life-changing wealth into a River account, I would feel very comfortable about DCAing there for a while or having a little hot sats for sending around over the Lightning Network. I think they're doing the right stuff, and I think other custodians should follow suit. The best route is just not to be a custodian, right? But I mean, if you're going to be a custodian, that's the way to do it.
11: Mm-hmm.
0: That's the way. Uh-huh. All right. Well, I did a lot of reading for you this week. We have multiple strategic Bitcoin reserve legislations landing in 3 different states just this week: New Hampshire, North Dakota, and one that just was announced as I was going into the studio to record, Oklahoma. Let's start with the first two, New Hampshire and North Dakota. They have both introduced legislation to create a strategic Bitcoin reserve, if you can call it that, indicating at least, I think, interest in just not at the country level even, but at the state level. So I read through these bills so you don't have to. They're not super thick bills. They're pretty thin on the details. Let's start with New Hampshire. The New Hampshire bill does not specify an exact monetary amount, but it specifies a limit of 10% of the total amount of public funds in authorized assets. Authorized assets include precious metals, cryptocurrencies, and stablecoins. I don't know why they'd be investing in stablecoins. you're not going to get much of a return on that one. Just whatever. Bitcoin is not even explicitly mentioned in the New Hampshire bill. What they just say is digital assets with a market capitalization of over $500 billion. And they don't mention inflation or debasement at all in the bill. But North Dakota's did. So let's look at the North Dakota bill. NDHCR 3001. It specifically mentions inflation, and it says inflation erodes the purchasing power of state funds and that investment diversification is encouraged to preserve the state's financial resources and protect against inflation. Nailing it over there. The bill does not specify an exact amount or percentage, but it encourages the state treasurer and state investment board to allocate portions of the general fund, the budget stabilization fund, and the legacy fund to digital assets and precious metals as well. Now, also in the North Dakota bill, like New Hampshire, Bitcoin is not explicitly mentioned. The term digital assets, which encompasses Bitcoin and other cryptocurrencies, and is left up to interpretation by the state's treasurer or an investment board. So that's where they're going to define what assets, digital assets, they can invest in. Now, Oklahoma's a little bit more interesting. It's got a bit more meat on this bone here, and I'll have a link to all these bills in the show notes. The last bill is the Oklahoma one. It's similar to the others in some sense. The state treasurer is allowed to invest public funds in Bitcoin and other digital assets that have market caps that exceed $500 billion, just like we heard before. And they also say they can invest in stablecoins. And the investments are limited to 10% of the total public funds in relevant accounts in Oklahoma. And the funds are eligible for investment include the State General Fund, the Revenue Stabilization Fund, and the Constitutional Reserve Fund. Oklahoma's bill does explicitly discuss Bitcoin as a key investment vehicle for the state and defines in detail its origin and use in financial instruments, which was pretty great to see. So there you have it. Just this last week, since the last episode, New Hampshire, North Dakota, and Oklahoma are all introducing strategic crypto bills in one form or another. Could you imagine if there's a strategic reserve or at least a stash or a cash at the federal level and then multiple states start stacking Bitcoin as well? And then you combine that with the stacking that companies are doing. Bitwise did a little research and they say that companies buying Bitcoin is one of the most overlooked megatrends recently. I'll link to this in the show notes. You know, when we first started talking about the strategy on the show, it was basically Michael Saylor over at MicroStrategy. But as of today, as I record, there are now 70 publicly traded companies holding Bitcoin on their balance sheets. And there's a lot more private firms that are doing it, but they don't have to report it. You know, we know, though, that the public companies collectively, excluding MicroStrategy, the public companies collectively, excluding Mikey, hold 141,302 Bitcoin. MicroStrategy is somewhere around 400,000 Bitcoin. And we know also about some of the private firms. We know SpaceX and Block have some Bitcoin. I think the last number we saw for them collectively is around 368,000 Bitcoin between the two of them. So if this is true, if these numbers are true, 141 for public companies and 368, you know, these are the hundreds of thousands, for SpaceX and Block and Tesla, that means that MicroStrategy now represents less than 50% of the corporate Bitcoin market, even though they've been doing crazy buys every single Monday. That's how big of a trend companies adding Bitcoin to their treasury is. Then you combine that with states and countries stacking, and then, like I talked at the top of the show, investment firms and the plebs that are trying to hedge against inflation, they're stacking. Everybody's a Bitcoin buyer, from the individual up to the nation level, and massive corporations in between. And I think over 2025, you're just going to see more corporations get on board. Meta just had a proposal put in front of them, just like the Microsoft one, that essentially says they should buy Bitcoin. I still think it's a long shot, although I suppose if any company was going to do it out of the group that have recently been propositioned, it would be Meta. Because Zuckerberg does have more control over there, and I have reason to believe that the Zuck is a Bitcoin fan.

0: Jack Mahler, CEO of Strike, was doing a podcast down at a meetup. I might have been Puerto Rico. They were a little vague on the location. But there was just a big Bitcoin meetup down in Puerto Rico, and it sounds like it went incredible. There's no real Bitcoin infrastructure or companies down there, but the people are passionate, and folks traveled from all over the world to help train locals on Bitcoin. And Jack was sitting down to do his Money Matters podcast, and the topic of Bitcoin versus real estate and Ethereum came up. And I just think this is one of his best succinct explanations of why Bitcoin is different than everything else.
1: This is the reality is Bitcoin's just a much bigger use case. I don't think people realize, meaning there's $900 trillion worth of stuff people own in the world, right? That's real estate, equities and stock, fine art, precious metals, collectibles, Bitcoin, $900 trillion of stuff in the world people own. It's estimated that about half of that people have monetized as a savings account. They own their house not to live in it, but because they need to save their money. They own the stock not because they believe in leadership and because they believe in the product and because they're invested in future earnings, but because they have a 401k. They own the art not because it's consumed on their wall, but because they're going to sell it later. So half of the stuff people own in the world, they're using as money. Bitcoin is a better money. It's the best money in human history. So I estimate safely that Bitcoin is going after a $400 to $500 trillion in today's purchasing power opportunity. If we're at about $1 trillion market cap today, I think Bitcoin's got at least a 400 to 500x left in it in purchasing power terms, not in dollar terms, because we know that will continue to get debased. Okay, so that is a massive, you can solve half the world's problem by supporting Bitcoin and it being adopted as the world's money. And it will what? Bitcoin will fix housing. People will sell their excess homes and buy Bitcoin. People will sell their excess art and buy Bitcoin. People will sell their equities and buy Bitcoin. It will restore the ability for everyone to consume the market goods that they need and save the time, energy, labor, work, effort that they want. Now, what is Ethereum? What's the Ethereum market opportunity? Is it $500 trillion? No, right? What's the market cap of Amazon? $2 trillion. If Ethereum is, you know, half as good as Amazon, it's a 1/500th of Bitcoin. And so I think what people don't understand is Bitcoin's the only money. These things are technologies. When someone says I'm going to decentralize dentistry, what's the market opportunity of that? $100 million if you're the Steve Jobs of defying dentistry? So these things are not nearly as ambitious enough and not nearly creating enough value for society to even be in the same sentence.
0: Let's take a look at the state of the network. Bitcoin mining difficulty hit a new high of 110.45 terahash, making it the eighth consecutive upward adjustment for the mining difficulty. As I record, Bitcoin is flirting with $100,000, sitting at 99,760. My favorite statistic, so close. Sats per dollar, 1,003 or 2, it's fluctuating as I record. Just above the 1,000 sat to dollar parity. So close. Love that parity. Now, as I look, there are 20,589 reachable Bitcoin nodes on the network. Nice, but I think we need to get that number up. I think it's slacking. We are 7.8% down from our all-time high, which was 29 days ago on December 17th.

when you share the show with somebody. Word of mouth is the number one way. It's really the only way for podcast marketing to work. If you're going to listen to something this long, you need somebody you trust to recommend it to you. So thank you for sharing the show with somebody. Okay. I'll leave you with our value for value track. It is 21 Million by Run Dance. Yeah.

0: have been given the scientific knowledge, the technical ability, and the materials to pursue the exploration of the universe. To ignore these great resources would be a corruption of a God-given ability.
1: Ignition sequence start. 6, 5, 4, 3, 2, 1, 0. All engine running. Liftoff. We have a liftoff.
2: 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It's a bold experiment, perhaps the very kind I was made for, so I'm glad you're here. 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I'll be your guide to the stories that are setting the stage for the days to come, give some context to the world. It is a value-for-value production. It's going to be part of the rotation here on the Jupiter Station feed. It will be a lit live feed before Coder Radio. And I'm always looking for your thoughts in every clip I play, so you can join the conversation with a boost, and I'll get to your boost. We'll get you warmed up for the week. And speaking of the week, I'm glad you're here because Samsung just had their big event and they managed to cram AI into everything and they want to put it on your body.
3: We just watched Samsung Unpacked and at the end there was a big surprise. Samsung teased the Galaxy Ring. This is a product that's been rumored for a long time and this is the first

0: time Samsung has actually publicly acknowledged it. Now, they didn't tell us too much about it. They basically just showed a silhouette and kind of teased it. But it's really interesting when you kind of look at the direction that Samsung has taken with its health products in recent years. And you can easily see how something like the Galaxy Ring would fit into that. Samsung has been really, really big.
1: All right, that's all she really says about the ring. That's all she really says about the ring. So I thought maybe it would be fun for us to take a little bit of time and observe a cut-down version of the keynote. And I mean cut down. Not only am I going to play a cut-down, but I'm going to cut it down further because, well, I think the reason will speak for itself when you see Samsung's presentation of the ring. Prepare to be underwhelmed.
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1: All right, you get it. You can, let's jump ahead. You can see why I want it. At first, it's so slow and doddery. I don't know what they think. Like, are they trying to be Apple? It's so boring. But let's jump ahead to the big reveal. 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

0: big screen, big moment. A circular black object is revealed.
1: Woo!
0: Yes! More things you can charge. Yes! Yes! Another thing I can update. Yes!
2: With AI, technology is empowering us.
0: You see what they did there? You see how the first lead-in sentence after the big reveal is with AI? You see what they did there? That's not an accident. That's very intentional. Like, oh, we got to make sure right off the top we mention AI.
2: With AI, technology is empowering us to stay connected, unleash our creativity, and build healthier habits, all in more meaningful ways. This is just the beginning, and we can't wait for you to try it yourself. Thank you so much for being a part of Unpacked.
0: Yeah! Woo! Get a ring on your finger. Okay. So AI, you heard there. Even when they're introducing a brand new hardware product, they got to lead with AI. So it's obviously still the big topic. And even their non-new devices, or I guess we'd say updated devices, were really all about AI, as Mark Gurman points out.
3: What caught your eye from Samsung?
4: Thank you for having me, Ed, as always. So it's interesting, right? Samsung, some of these other companies, they typically come out with maybe a breakthrough new camera feature, big hardware changes, new speakers, some overhauled software interface. But this year, you're not seeing new-looking software. You're not seeing new-looking hardware. You're seeing AI, AI everywhere. And so what Samsung's doing to get people to buy their latest phones is integrating artificial intelligence throughout the system. I'll give you a couple examples. I think by far the coolest...
0: All right, okay, hold up. Before, let's play. If you're in the chat room and you're in the chat room early, what do you think are the advanced AI features that Samsung is building into their phones? What is the advanced fancy feature? Can you imagine? Can you guess? Because... I mean, there could be things, right, I suppose, that somebody could figure out that would make your day-to-day life useful. Like, I use AI for summarizing and things like that. So, all right, put your guess in the chat room before I hit play, if you're in there, just so we have it. And then I'm going to play the reveal in 3, 2.
4: This example, and something I wish I had in college, is a new voice memos app. You can record a lecture, and at the end of the lecture... you can get a readout of a summary of what was discussed with AI. You can use AI to summarize web articles. You can use AI to do more advanced searches. You can circle something with the stylus that comes with the phone and get insight through Google search. And
0: maybe the summarizing a lecture thing, but like I could also do that with my laptop that has a mic, and probably there's a million different apps and web apps that can do that. So, okay. All right. I mean, is this really something I want to burn my Android battery over?
4: This is all powered by the Google Gemini models, their Nano model, their Pro model. They're also talking about integrating their Ultra model. So it's AI everywhere rather than major hardware or software upgrades. So I think that's where the industry is going. You're going to see Apple do the same this fall. The iPhone 16 is not going to be some massive overhaul. I do think the camera changes that Apple will be making this year are more significant than what Samsung has done this year. But in terms of major fundamental shifts, it's all about AI this year from Samsung to Apple. The other thing that Samsung did was they teased a smart ring. This is a competitor to Aura. The company tells us it'll be on sale before the end of the year.
3: Yep.
4: And I think it's an exciting new product category for them.
0: Wrap it up, Mark. Wrap it up, Mark. Come on, Mark. Wrap it up. Mark Gurman, everybody. There you go. Now, staying on the topic of AI, and one more Bloomberg report. I know they have horrible production value. I apologize. It's worse than, an amateur podcast. But it's Bloomberg. And they have a report on an adjustment to the narrative that Sam Altman is raising funds to build AI chips. It sounds like perhaps that original take wasn't quite what he's doing, or the story has changed. Now, this lady's audio, like I said, it's rough. But I think the general message here is worth listening to. So I'll try to clean it up as best I can with real-time filters. I mean, I can't believe they didn't, to tell you the truth. I'll do my best, but it, you know, crap in, crap out. But listen to this analysis about what Altman is actually trying to do with funds and AI chips. I think it's interesting.
3: Dina, you know, we've done a lot of reporting on this kind of initiative. We know that Sam Altman was looking at chips, but actually what's new here is the focus on capacity, future capacity.
1: Yes, that's right. So in the kind of wake of the Sam Altman ouster, we, you know, Ed, you and a couple of other reporters reported this chip initiative. But I think the belief or assumption was that what OpenAI would be doing here is similar to what Microsoft is doing, is similar to what Google does, is similar to what AWS and Annapurna does, which is design their own artificial intelligence chips. In reality, what we hear from our sources is that what Altman is trying to address is the chip shortage, that there's not enough fabrication capacity to make enough chips. Now, that's been going on for a while, but what OpenAI and Sam Altman want to address is actually not the current shortage. It's, you know, what our sources tell us, Altman fears that there will be a significant shortage a couple of years out from now.
0: So, okay, so to try to translate, because I know that is pretty rough audio. She's saying they're not so much investing in a new AI chip per se, but they're going to invest in AI chip manufacturing capacity, because AI is going to be so successful and those chips are going to be built into so many things. We're going to have massive shortages greater than we know today.
1: When we come to the end of the decade, if artificial intelligence is as pervasive as Sam Altman thinks it will be, if you remember, he's very focused on heading towards AGI, artificial general intelligence, then there will simply not be, in his view, enough processors for what he thinks is going to go on at that point.
3: There are still many questions about how mechanically this would work, right? You know, what I'm hearing and you're hearing is that...
0: I think we'll leave it at that, because it is so horrible. But if you are curious, I'm putting a link in the Matrix chat room, which you can always get to after the fact at coder.show/matrix. Or you can Google... Altman seeks to raise billions for a network of AI chip factories. If you Google that or YouTube that, you'll get the results. Now, we need to transition to the commercial streams. I did not get to everything I wanted to share with you guys. I had more to share, but the show is about to start, so we got to whittle it down to the things that are most relevant to the pod. You got to whittle it down. So stand by. We got to transition into commercial mode. You know, get everybody that isn't brave enough to join us over at Jupiter Station or Jupiter 2. Bring on the leggers, the Luddites. I'm kidding. Mostly kidding. No, really, I'm kidding. I'm happy people watch wherever they want, because there have been times, actually. I mean, the JB Live FM stream, Jupiter Station stream, is pretty low bandwidth. But there have definitely been places and times where something like only the YouTube stream would work, stuff like that. So I totally get it. We'll take a break, and then we'll play our last couple of news items before the Coda Radio Show.

0: Apple under attack on several fronts, regulatory, legal, and antitrust. And Steve Kovac joins us more. It's an important stock, Steve.
1: Yeah, and we're only 3 weeks into the year, and these just regulatory and legal pylons just keep happening for Apple. And they're putting some restrictions on Apple's ecosystem, but more telling than that is how Apple responds to all these regulations and legal cases and tries to water them down. Let me give you a couple examples that have been happening.
2: Good morning. Hello. Before he gets into his examples, thank you for joining us on the Coder Stream. We're setting up. We're going to be talking about this story and more. If you're just joining us on the commercial streams, I invite you to come into our matrix, coder.show/matrix. You can also catch us over at Jupiter Station on a podcasting 2.0 app. And here we go. Apple facing a lot of regulatory scrutiny. This will be relevant to today's Coder.
1: All these regulations and legal cases and tries to water them down. Let me give you a couple examples that have been happening over the last several days. You had the Supreme Court, which declined to hear the Epic Games lawsuit. Now, Apple won that case mostly, except for one count, and it's now legally required to let apps offer discounts by sending users to a separate website in order to make their payments. Now, that would normally get a 30% fee to Apple, but Apple found a way around it, and it's still going to charge 27%. Just a 3% discount. And some other things going on recently. A concession from Apple, actually. Apple offered in the EU to let third parties have access to its wallet app. That means PayPal and other payment services can get in there as well. And another concession just last week, they're going to sell the Apple Watch here in the United States without that blood oxygen sensor in order to comply with the import ban over that patent dispute we've been talking about for the last several weeks. But we're still waiting to see how Apple responds to the EU's Digital Markets Act, which is going to go into effect later this year and goes directly after Apple's lucrative App Store and other core services. So that's going to be the big one to see if they can skirt around it the same way they've been kind of able to skirt around these other smaller cases that have been hitting them in recent days. It's a lot piling on here.
2: All get folded into one giant DOG case? DOJ case? DOG? DO gangsta? Perhaps. Got a live boost into the stream from Rotted Mood. Coming in with 25,000 sats, saying value for value. Thank you, sir. Thank you for listening on Jupiter Station. We'll roll that into the show. And one more story, this one on the Microsoft hack that'll be mentioned in the show today. Let's talk about this. Definitely doesn't look good for the boys in Redmond, does it?
3: Tech giant Microsoft saying it was hacked by a Russian state-backed cyber group. In a blog post, a company saying that intruders broke into corporate email systems and gained access to accounts belonging to members of its leadership team, as well as cybersecurity and legal team employees. Microsoft saying the hacking group is the same one that was behind that huge 2020 SolarWinds hack. Here to weigh in on all this is Sentinel One Chief Trust Officer Alex Damos, who formerly led the cybersecurity efforts at both Facebook and Yahoo. Good morning to you. When you hear news like this, you start to think that Satya Nadella's email may very well have been hacked. You can go through the whole list if you think that when they talk about leadership. What does this say to you, and how dangerous is it really?
4: This is pretty dangerous. So this is the second kind of major announcement of an email hack by a state-sponsored intelligence agency. Last one was September. In that case, it was the Chinese broke in to Microsoft. Now, that was a much bigger hack, in that we know for sure that the Chinese government got access to thousands of accounts, including the Secretary of Commerce, including members of the State Department. In this case, it does look like it's more contained. What's a little frightening here is that of the three major intelligence agencies of the Russian government, this is the SVR, and they are the hardest to deal with. They're the most subtle. Some of the other ones, like GRU, for example, are somewhat famous for smash and grab operations, for causing lots of damage, for not caring if you know it's them. In this case, the SVR is famous for, like you said, the SolarWinds hack, which is something that they took years to plan and to pull together. And it looks like this could have been the start of a pretty significant campaign, because one of the things they were looking at were the emails of the security team and security leaders, so they could see what Microsoft knew about their activities.
3: So, Alex, does this suggest to you that Microsoft is somehow more vulnerable than others? I mean, we have not heard about such attacks, for example, at Apple. I just raise that as a question, or necessarily at Google. Is it because these hacks are happening at those companies and they're not disclosing them? Are they less interesting to the hackers? Is the security better or worse at these companies? I mean, how do you sort of baseline what's really happening?
4: Yeah, so Microsoft has a very good security team, but they're also incredibly highly targeted. Really, the people we should compare them to is Google, because really the only company that hosts as much email and as much important data as Microsoft is Google, and to a lesser extent, Amazon. And neither Google nor Amazon have had these intrusions announced in the last year. Does that mean it never happens? No. Google in particular is kind of famous for really turning up their security. An equivalent attack happened in 2009 when the Chinese government broke into Google, and that kind of really changed security across the entire tech industry. This is not a great look for Microsoft, especially because it looks like from the small amount of information they gave us that this was a pretty simple kind of attack called a password spray, something that can be prevented by two-factor authentication. And Microsoft was not enforcing their own policies on certain systems. They've promised to do better. It's hard to judge how big of a deal it is until we get more information.
2: The Russian government gets Microsoft again. The Russian ninja hackers, more than one of the world's largest corporations can withstand. Attackers using Red Linux from 1998, breaching modern Microsoft infrastructure. Truly remarkable and an embarrassment for Microsoft. Almost as embarrassing as Hertz. Everybody was laughing about Hertz getting rid of their EVs. Well, I guess Wall Street didn't think it was that funny.
5: Not been a good year so far for electric vehicles, with car rental companies phasing them out, shedding their fleets, and automakers slashing production. This morning, Morgan Stanley analyst Adam Jonas, remember the Jonas Brothers, by the way, said each day brings increasing signs of slowing global EV demand. And this could potentially get worse with another Trump presidency and the end of tax credits for those EVs. Our next guest just downgraded Hertz from a buy to a hold and says the EV problems aren't going to go away overnight, despite what Hertz has done. Stephanie Moore is equity research analyst at Jefferies. Stephanie, welcome. I love it when an analyst puts a stake in the ground, as you just have. I mean, you have cut the estimates on EBITDA by 40% next year to $500 million, lower than the consensus by more than $300 million. What's wrong here with Hertz?
6: No, absolutely. And thank you for having me. What we're seeing right now, it's really two factors that are coming into play. The first is that used vehicle values, particularly EVs, as you have noted, have decreased pretty materially on the EV side, but also broadly across the board. And that's certainly having a pressure on car rental stocks, but mostly Hertz, as you noted. The second issue is actually very unique to Hertz, in that they are seeing elevated EV costs from higher damages and repairs related to these EVs. And these are higher damages and repair claims versus even, internal combustion engine vehicles. This is creating a lot of just lack of visibility into when these issues are going to actually subside over time. So while you noted we did cut our estimates to about $500 million.
2: I read some research about transitions to EVs, and this seems to be what's really hurting Hertz, is when a gas driver gets an EV, their chances of accident go up quite a bit higher initially. There seems to be just a transition period predominantly around learning how to throttle, feather that accelerator. So the data's there. For short-term EV drivers, they crash more. I think also data suggests that if you are predominantly an EV driver and you transition back to gas, you also have issues. We just don't have as much data there. There's not as many transitions going that way. But I think there could be a bit of that at play. People don't know how to drive these cars. They're way faster than they expect. And then you also have some of the manufacturers that just seem to have done it wrong, because it's not just Hertz that's having a problem. Ford is having major issues with their EV line.
7: Welcome back. Ford is cutting production of its F-150 Lightning electric pickup truck, in a move that will impact over 1,000 workers and move consumers away from all electric vehicles as well.
2: See, here's what I think. In my opinion, it is both the product doesn't meet the expectations of the consumer, especially in the case of a truck, where if you pull something with this thing, you get dramatically less range. If you load the bed up, you get dramatically less range. There's a lot of neat tech in there, but fundamentally, that's an issue. Secondarily, the charging takes too long. None of the charging stations really accommodate a truck with a trailer, so you're pretty much stuck charging at home for that kind of setup, which means you can't go very far from home. And then they're expensive. And I think right now people are cutting back on non-essential purchases. Instead of getting that new Ford truck, they're keeping the existing Ford truck and they're making that work because everything's more expensive. And so people are cutting back. And you see that in a collapse in beer sales. You see that in a collapse in Disney park visits. You see it in all these discretionary spending areas that are not getting money right now. And I happen to think fancy-ass EVs might be slightly on the discretionary side, especially if you have an existing vehicle that just needs a little bit of work. So I think Ford's got a problem here because, A, they're behind Tesla in a lot of ways, and B, a lot like the Apple Vision Pro, they're trying to sell it to a market that's feeling really pinched right now.
7: Impact over 1,000 workers and move consumers away from all electric vehicles as well. Fox Business's Jeff Flock is live this morning from a Ford dealership in New Jersey with the impact. Good morning to you.
8: Good morning to you, Maria. Here it is. It's a beautiful looking truck. This is the F-150 Lightning, one that is on the showroom floor here in Celebrity Ford in Toms River, New Jersey. Veronica Maioli, we always come to her when we want some honest answers. She is the youngest Ford dealer, female Ford dealer in America. How's it selling?
9: You know, it's a really beautiful truck, but we're having some trouble getting it off of our lot. There's a lot of charging concerns. A lot of commercial companies don't really want to have to spend the time to charge. And, you know,
2: Jesus, this is so devastatingly embarrassing for Ford Corporate. Their youngest female dealer is on Fox Business this morning saying they can't move these trucks. Seems like somebody ought to be cutting me a great deal. Maybe I should be able to go get me a Ford Lightning at a fire sale. Wait, I should probably use a different term.
9: You know, they add weight to the back of the truck. It's a little bit of a struggle right now.
8: We got pictures, Maria, of the Rouge plant. That's where they've just eliminated one shift and, you know, hundreds of workers. What do you think as you go forward? A lot of people are getting into hybrids these days.
2: Yeah. This guy seems like he's really struggling, and he doesn't know anything about this.
9: Yeah, I think that that's the way that things are going to go. I think that we all know and we all talk about how it is just the infrastructure is not there yet for EVs. And I think that they're trying to move a little bit too fast. So the happy medium right now is a hybrid.
8: Yeah, we're looking at the market share for hybrids doubled in the last month, which we have numbers. And also hybrids can be a better buy, right?
9: Yeah, absolutely. That's a smooth drive. You know, you don't have to worry about always having to charge. You have the option to have that, you know, eco, you know, mode, but you don't have to have the charge. You don't have to depend on that.
8: Yeah. And of course, hybrids, as you know, Maria, they're not exactly a new thing and have been around for 25 years. And actually, the technology is pretty perfected by now, right? Unlike with
9: yeah,
8: the EVs.
9: Absolutely. You know, we're still doing a lot of research and data analytics on EV. We don't know what the value is of the cars after. We don't know even the battery life capability right now.
2: Oh, devastating.
9: So, you know, that's one of the big concerns.
2: Those are body blows. I cannot believe one of their prominent dealers is saying that, and he's not even having to pry it out of her. He's not having to, like, grill her. He's, like, setting her up with cliche narrative questions, and then she's just, like, unloading hard consumer concerns that are devastating the sales. Wow. I wonder if she has any she must have no ambitions about a future at Ford Corporate. None.
9: A lot of research and data analytics on EV. We don't know what the value is of the cars after. We don't know even the battery life capability right now. So, you know, that's one of the big concerns.
8: And this is why we come here, Maria, for straight.
2: Wow. Damn. That girl just buried Ford EV. She just buried them.
10: Not Tesla, are you? Failed, you have.
2: That lady, that woman, wow. Wow.
10: Oh, are you politically correct now?
2: Well, I mean, she's, you know. I don't know how old she is. I don't know.
10: But is there a difference between lady and woman in terms of age?
2: I don't know. 18. I don't know because I don't.
10: You know, most countries it's 18.
2: Right. If she was talking about us and she called us boys, I wouldn't find that offensive. I suppose.
10: Yeah, but we're boys, yo.
2: Boys. Yeah, we are. Hey, how you doing over there?
10: Strong with the force.
2: Oh yeah, good. Good. I was just watching news about Microsoft getting hacked. That's always good.
10: What? I mean, I'm not happy. I'm looking forward to being a Microsoft partner. Am I $40,000 back?
2: Microsoft, your reputation, man. It's on the line.
10: No, it isn't. They all get hacked.
2: Oh, come on.
10: What?
2: This is like the third time in the last 2 years or
10: Listen,
2: something.
10: I will cry the day they hack Craig Federighi's glorious mane.
2: Yeah.
10: And we all know what I'm talking about. It's tight. talking about.
11: Yeah, I always feel bad because I changed my like muting strategy. So now I'm just like, I sniffle in the microphone and Drew can probably hear it. And he probably, you know,
12: oh man,
11: whenever I'm muted for you and I'm like coughing or something. Sorry, Drew.
12: The things the editors have to hear, you got to wonder, like, are they keeping clips?
11: Oh no. We're doomed.
12: Right? Lots of stuff gets cut, you know, and if you have an open mic, who knows, maybe they're capturing some human body sounds.
11: What kind of human body sounds, Chris?
12: I could think all of them. If you record for enough hours with an open microphone, all the human body sounds.
11: Oh, gosh.
12: It's office hours with me, Chris. Oh, it's one more episode, I suppose. Episode 30 of this here program. Come on in, get comfortable. Ask your questions and let's chat. We'd have a fire, but it's getting too warm for that, and there's already enough smoke going around. Brantley's here, too. Hey, Brantley, dust off that chair. Sit down.
11: Well, hello. I like these new drapes you've put up.
12: Yeah, yeah, it's because of the sun.
11: Yeah, I don't know about the zebra pattern so much, but you got to try some.
12: Yeah, it's still coming through on my face. It's too much. I just don't know about this. I don't know. I'm kind of not panicking. But
11: is that what you're telling yourself?
12: I'm getting anxious. I had a phone call.
11: Weird.
12: And these calls, they come in fast and furious. When I get them, I get spam. Like, if I get a spam call, I'm going to get four or five spam calls that day. And this guy contacts me out of the blue. And he says, hey, are you having trouble with Nomad Internet? Which is one of my former, although I'm still paying for, mobile internet services. And he knows my name. He says, hey, Chris, I just tried calling you. Are you having problems with Nomad Internet? Please let me know. So I text him back. How'd you get my contact info? This is what he responds me with. My company provides me an Excel sheet.
11: Yeah.
12: That's all I know. Thanks for asking.
11: Uh-huh.
12: So then he calls me. And yeah, I was trying to get the information from him, but I realized, oh yeah, I do need to figure out my internet situation. I'm going on a road trip soon. And so like ever since that call, I'm like anxious as hell, you know? I'm all amped up now because I'm like, I'm not ready for...
11: How do you know it was the actual person? Because it could have been a data leak and all of a sudden they have your info.
12: Well, that's what I was asking him. I was like, did you get like a list of customers or something? He claims that everybody's been having problems. So he's leading with that because it's what it's getting him sales.
11: Convenient.
12: Could see that because Nomad Internet's... If you go Google Nomad Internet, they're having drama right now, big time. I will just say, aha. It's a service I use, and they offered to sponsor on the pod, and I declined. And then, like, 6 months later, it turned out, like, the whole thing's being run by a con man. I mean, I ended up spending my hard-earned money on it, but I sussed it out, and I was like, yes, I don't think this company's reliable enough. I'm not really happy with my service. I'm not super happy with the customer support, so I declined their offer to sponsor. But maybe that money would have been at least paying for the bill, I'll tell you what. But it's, you know, the idea is you want unlimited cellular internet when you're on the road. And no provider was going to give you truly unlimited. But they have these subcarriers out there. They're not even quite MVNOs. They're like something else. They like buy corporate contracts and then they resell them to average people like myself. And these corporate contracts have special high rate data plans that make them attractive to digital nomads. So we'll see. I talked to him for like 40 minutes. Because I had all kinds of, I wanted to figure out like, how'd you get my information? And I had several questions about that. But then once I was satisfied enough with those answers, I wanted to know like what networks they support and how they deal with like if I go somewhere I don't have service. And, you know, he talked about how they ship you all the SIMs. They give you a SIM for T-Mobile, for AT&T, Verizon, and one other. And then you just, if you get somewhere where you need the service, you call them and they'll get them activated in a couple of minutes. And then you just start paying for it then. But you have it. So if you go to an area where you need the service, you already have the SIM. And the gear.
11: That feels a little clunky to me.
12: Yeah, it's the best you can do. You could have them all active all the time, but that's very expensive.
11: How many cell phones you got, Chris? Well, I've got these 7 because it allows me to...
12: Oh, man. It's ridiculous. Getting good Nomad internet is ridiculous.
11: I'm surprised that something like Starlink hasn't solved that for you.
12: It's better. It's huge. You're not really supposed to use Starlink in motion, and they're cracking down on folks using it in motion. Unless you pay like absurd amounts of money for the dish and for the service. So you have the problem of when you're going down the road, which when you're road tripping in an RV can be for an entire day, as you well know. And you need active internet during that time. Plus, you can often arrive at a destination that has a lot of tree coverage in the Pacific Northwest, especially we're going to be going through Oregon on our road trip. And there's just going to be huge trees everywhere, and we may not get a clear shot of the sky. And you need a basically 100% clear shot of the sky or you will drop packets. It's not a good time. But these companies are so shady. So if you're out there, avoid Nomad Internet, because I think I've been paying for 3 or 4 months and been unable to cancel. It's been and this guy I just talked to, who's had a bunch of customers that he's got that were Nomad Internet customers, the only way they got out of it was by shutting down the card that they used or getting their bank to do like a stop payment or something is a huge hassle. Yeah. Yeah. So we'll see. Thankfully, it was easier to cancel my Spotify premium subscription. And I'm glad I even was considering, because Apple Music is such crap, I was considering going back. But then I saw this news, Brantley. And I think I just can't do it out of principle. It's both cool and interesting and also scary as hell and going to cause a horrible race to the bottom in podcast advertising. Spotify is beginning to test with some of their largest podcasts, like Bill Simmons and in the future Joe Rogan, AI host reads. So a host read in podcast advertising term is when someone like myself reads the ad. So like when I do the Linode ad, that's a host read. Instead of having a different person come on and they do the read. The host read is a host endorsed product. And they're generally considered a more premium product in advertising because I have to put a bit of my reputation on the line. And for this audience, I've committed to trying the product, using the product, discovering how it works, understanding their language, identifying why it's great for our audience. All that takes time. It takes my endorsement too at the end of the day. So what Spotify wants to do is get all kind of the benefits of that without actually having the host have to do the ad read. So they can auto-generate ads in the voice of the podcaster. And they're going to try this with Bill Simmons first. Seems after this is some comments that he made. He gets to approve the ad, but they create it. Here's what he said. Quote, "I don't think Spotify is going to get mad at me for this, but we're developing that stuff," Simmons said in a conversation with the editor of The Atlantic. "There's going to be a way for my voice to be used for the ads. You have to obviously give the approval for the voice, but it opens up, from an advertising standpoint, all these different great possibilities." Some great possibilities. Just really great possibilities.
11: I think one great possibility would be like if they're translating his voice into various languages, that would be really cool and something he can't do as a human. You know, that's unique. But there's a reputation problem here, isn't there?
12: Well, because... this is how you get podcasts to sound like radio. This is a race to the bottom. When you combine this with dynamic ad insertion and now dynamically generating the ads, that's going to drop the price down, because what you're losing is the actual host endorsement here. The actual host read is going away. And that's what part of the price is my time to learn the product, invest in it. And then my reputation for being on air and talking about that product and promoting it to my audience. That's part of what you're paying for with a host read. And when you take those components out of the host read, what you have is a commercial. And once you have a commercial, you'd start paying less and less and less. And so then the content creator needs to run more commercials to make up the revenue difference. And so you have longer and longer blocks of ads that happen more frequently in a show. And now they're being auto-generated by an AI that probably sounds a little bit off. And it's in the uncanny valley. And it just creates this price cratering in advertising. And it forces content creators to just run more ads. That's what's going to happen.
11: It feels like they have to stop and ask themselves, like, what are they chasing anymore? You know, because if you have an ad read done by someone like you or someone with a reputation, that's unique, right? But if all of a sudden anyone can take that voice and create an ad and everybody sees it, then they're just like, what's the hook? There's no value left. And they're just kind of creating it for the sake of creating it.
12: I think the end game is they're jealous of what Google has with YouTube and they want that. They want the ability to just have all of the podcasts, well, any serious podcast on their platform. And then you as an advertiser, say, Brent, you want to buy some ads. You come into a dashboard that's created for advertisers and you start selecting genres and audience groups. Because remember, Spotify has your name. You're logged into Spotify. So they could even auto-generate the ad to say your name. Brent, you have to try this new product.
11: Oh, man. This is going to be so frustrating. Oh, no.
12: You go in, you know, as an advertiser, you select the demographics, the age range, the locations you want, because they have all of that. 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And I'll tell you, the worst part is it's going to work. Because right now, podcast advertising is screwed. It has collapsed, and the advertisers are moving to YouTube. I can tell you from personal information and information that's been shared with me off record, they're leaving podcasts and they're keeping YouTube because they can order YouTube ads at scale. Every podcast ad requires a one-off boutique contract with that podcast. And it can take, in my experience, anywhere from 6 months to, sometimes as short as a week to set those deals up. I mean, there's seriously some ads that you hear that took me 6 to 7 months of emails and sales and video calls to get those ads on air. And that is a ton of investment from the sponsor side when they could just go to YouTube or Spotify and one person can buy 100 ads in 15 minutes. Versus one person working with one podcaster for 6 months. And it only works if your audience is really worth reaching. Otherwise, they're not even going to bother with you because it's just such an investment. And so Spotify is trying to solve that problem and the market wants to solve that problem. But inevitably, it will lead to a crashing in prices and it'll lead to an increase in ads. And you'll have the radio. You'll have the mainstream radio effect in podcasting. That's what I think. And I haven't even jumped in the time machine yet.
11: I mean, undoubtedly, you're going to get exactly what you did with the internet these last, 10 plus years is just ad blockers everywhere. And it's most people have ad blockers and the ads don't even really matter anymore. Like, have you tried browsing the internet without an ad blocker these days?
12: Oh, God, I can't.
11: No, that's the thing.
12: And I live off ad supported media and I still.
11: So podcasting is just kind of a couple decades behind that. And it feels like that's where we're headed.
12: Yeah, that's why I wonder if we'll see a pretty noticeable split in value for value content and commercial content. And podcasters will have to start making a decision. Boy, we're getting real close to that time machine already. So before we get in, we are going to go to the future this week and we're going to go 10 years into the future. We can't bring you with us, unfortunately, but Brent and I can go. We will remote view and report back what we see in the pod. And we're just going to let you know like how podcasting's doing, how JB's doing in 2033 and all of that. And part of getting ready for that is the yeoman's work that Dave Jones, the pod sage, has been doing for over a year at least in just finding ways to refine the accurate number of podcasts that are active and counted by the podcastindex.org. And I've been following Dave's work as he comes up with different things that are thresholds that they can automate and kind of discard podcasts. They're trying to get the number down, actually, because they think it's overstated. And so Dave mentions that a lot of these anchor shows that come into the podcast index, they get submitted to iTunes, they get submitted to all these different places because Anchor is one of these services that lets you just spin up a podcast in minutes. He says that a lot of them, like 90% of those feeds are people just screwing around with an audio recording app for 5 minutes and then posting it as a podcast through Anchor. So I think what they're going to do, Dave says, is he thinks it's time to stop integrating or ingesting, I should say, Anchor feeds automatically and only accept them into the index if they're also tied to an existing iTunes ID or if they've been manually submitted by somebody instead of just automatically ingesting them. And I want to mention this because I think it's laudable to the podcast index. They're trying to get the total number of podcasts number down. Right now, it's just over 4 million that they're tracking in the podcast index. And they want that number to be as accurate as possible. They're not trying to exaggerate the number. They're not trying to make it look fancy. And 4 million active podcasts is still a hell of a number. And this is a year-long journey plus of them attempting to whittle that number down to something that really is reflective of what's out there. I don't know if they're there yet, but I appreciate the hard work.
11: I love the idea of Dave and team just like, okay, we got like an hour today. How can we get this number? Like, what is broken here? And how can we possibly reduce this metric, which is obviously the opposite of what most other people want to do? It's hilarious. Right, right. I love it.
12: Yeah, well, that's the difference when it's not an advertising or sponsor incentive system, but it's based on the actual value that the audience is getting. And, you know, I think when you look at that number, 4 million, it still feels like a lot of shows to me, a lot of podcasts. I bet that could come down another couple number, but
11: it's partly your fault, Chris.
12: Hey, speaking of podcasts, big news in some podcasting 2.0 podcast apps. Podverse 4.12.12 is a must upgrade release for Android users. Some big improvements under the hood. You won't notice a lot at the user level, but you might notice it runs a lot smoother. It is chef's kiss, the result of months of Mitch and the team just figuring out how to stand up the right environment, tracking down this problem, learning about this entire esoteric aspect of Android development, and then coming up with the fix and publishing it. It was a awesome amount of work. They got it done, and the results for Android users is huge. And I wanted to give them a plug, and I'll put a link to Podverse on F-Droid and the Play Store. It's also in the App Store for Apple, and of course, it's on the web. And it's a great app, and it's GPL. And then another app that we love to see that's out there for iOS and just love to see them making more and more improvements is Cast-O-Matic. Cast-O-Matic 8.7.0 is now switching to Albi for its Boost integration. And I think this is absolutely fantastic because Albi is going to be available in your web browser. 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If Podcast Addict ever gets around to it, I think they're going to be using Albi. There's going to be AntennaPod one day potentially with Albi support. So there's, I think, a lot of people coalescing around using the Albi backend. And what's beautiful about Albi, that's open source. And they let you use your own private node if you'd like, or you can use their hosted solution. So it makes it approachable for the self-hosting geeks like me, or for the folks that want the really easy, straightforward solution. And once you're loaded up with Albi, even if you stop using Cast-O-Matic or you want to switch to Podverse and you stop using that, you can still boost the shows from the Podcast Index website. So seeing these different apps coalesce around Albi, I like a lot because it just makes it so portable for everybody.
11: Yeah, we've had some good successes with Albi on our back end recently as well. And I think, what are we in, week three of all three of us hosts, at least Wes, you and I, mm-hmm. having Albi on the back end, Drew as well. And it's been solid. And a new thing for me is I'm getting these emails now that just kind of give me like, hey, this person boosted you. And it's just so nice. I feel like where we were a year ago with how easy this stuff was to do for, you know, us on the receiving side. Thank you, everyone. It's just amazing. And I hope it keeps going in that direction.
12: I think the simplest way to summarize the journey is when you and I first started messing around with this over a year ago, it was a 4-day, 5-day process to get it working. And now with Albi, it can be a 5-minute process.
11: It took me less than 5 minutes, actually. It was really incredible. So
12: it's so great. Huge innovations we're seeing there, and it's making it so much more approachable. And RSS.com and Blueberry are integrating, in some cases, Albi, but they're integrating value for value on the hosting level. So I think it's just about time for us to jump in the time machine. I figured we should probably go forward this week. But before we do that, I want to mention our friends at Linode who are on board for just a little bit longer here on Office Hours, and we have appreciated it every single week they supported the show. And you can say thank you by going to linode.com/Jupiter, and you get $100 credit in return, and you can see how Linode is now powered by Akamai. All the tools you love, the dashboard, the CLI, the API, their regions, they're all getting better. They're investing big time in the infrastructure, rolling out more resources closer to where you're at, from your LAN all the way out to like Brent's house. They're going to have more infrastructure. They're going crazy. They have some really cool plans that I got to see, and it's along with large data centers, like another dozen data centers, they're also rolling out these micro data centers. And, you know, they have this global reach now of Akamai. It's like a supercharged jetpack for them. I'm really excited. And the folks that I've known still seem they're there. They're still working. They're still heads down on the Linode product. So I love that. You know, you never really know, but it's like peanut butter and jelly here so far. So go check it out. Linode.com/Jupiter. It's true. You know, they're not renewing at the end of the quarter on Office Hours. So we will probably transition the format of Office Hours at that point. But I think maybe we'll talk more about that in the Boost segment, because there's a couple ideas that came in that are worth talking about. But because, you know, we're a little out of steam, but we need to go to the future. I thought we really have to be careful. We don't want to exhaust ourselves. We don't want to cause any kind of like singularity events or paradoxes. So what we need to do is channel the meta energy from Zuckerberg, who is creating a future out of narrative alone. And from there, we will find ourselves swept away to the future.
13: What's up? It is time for us to adopt a new company brand to encompass everything that we do, to reflect who we are and what we hope to build. I am proud to announce that starting today, our company is now

0: more time on screens. It's about making the time that we already spend better. We're starting to see a lot of these technologies. Next, there are avatars. And that's how we're going to represent ourselves in the metaverse.
1: Alright, perfect.
0: I thought I was supposed to be the robot. You'll see their facial expressions. You'll get to decide when you want to be with other people, when you want to block someone from appearing in your space, or when you want to take a break and teleport to a private bubble.
2: Meta.
0: We're going to talk about a metaverse.
3: Oh, here we go. We're almost out of the BS vortex. Whew. Wow. So, welcome to the future. That was a little rough. I apologize.
4: That was super rough. Yeah. You did not give me a heads up about that.
3: Yeah, you have to harness the power of the narrative to get to the future. And we rode on Zuck's coattails for that one. I apologize, but I don't know a better way to get to the future, Brent. If you have a better way to time travel, you'll let me know. Okay.
4: Now that we're here, can't we just ask them?
3: And maybe they've invented time machines now. Yeah, I don't know. That's a good point. So now that we've harnessed the raw powers of the Zuck narrative, Brent and I are here, and we will relay back to you what we see. We cannot bring you with us, but we can be remote viewers for you. And the first thing that I see here in the year 2033 is me living somewhere comfortable, remote, but not too remote. And Brent, along with the kids, they visit often. Brent brings his awesome bang bus, all loaded out with the latest tech. Now, Brent, what did you do for the kiddies? Did you bring some cats with you? I mean, this is 10 years in the future. So do you still have cats? Do you still have them incorporated into your life? Did you build facilities into the bang bus for the cats? I got a lot of questions.
4: Well, yes, cats are always a part of my life. They are a different set since, you know, aging and such. Although I hope very soon that anti-aging stuff is happening. You've got this funny trick, I think, with... Was that Levi 2.0 you've got over there wagging his tail beside you?
3: Yeah, you see that? Yeah, it turned out we had a listener in the dog cloning business, and they contacted me, and it looks like I got Levi cloned. I thought I was going to have to switch to cats. So that's good.
4: How come you didn't share that technology? Anyways, we'll talk about that later. Mm-hmm.
3: Oh, they only clone dogs.
4: Yeah.
3: Hey, it looks like we still have a couple of the OG shows going. That artwork has changed, though, so I don't recognize it.
4: That means we're in the, like, quadruple digits of these shows? Is that actually what's happening?
3: I wish we could find Wes. He's probably an adorable old man now, right? I mean, it's 2033.
4: Oh, I just pictured him in like a vest or something. He's just wonderful.
3: Yeah. Years of late night coding sessions, though, haven't been great, I think. I'm just noticing. But, you know, otherwise, I think Wes will, he'll probably outlive us all, actually. So he's still around, no doubt about it. But we do have a whole meta network of shows. So we have some of our OG shows going, but I see we have friends doing podcasts with us. I don't think anybody really talks about the podcast network in 2033, Brent. I think the podcast network it's not dead, but it's just an old idea. Maybe it's evolved now into like a federation of content creators who are self-governing and mostly autonomous, but also working together in areas that make sense. And the ideas of working through splits and having everything transparent, that's probably just been integrated at this point. And so where they do cross over and support each other, all that's out there and transparent for the listeners to see.
4: I love this idea of just like coordinating and collaborating no matter where we are in the, I was going to say world, but maybe we're on different planets too at this point. I don't know.
3: Whoa. Yeah, you would be remote. Yeah, you're probably still remote.
4: You said remote, so like, yeah. Let's go remote.
3: Yeah, you're probably so remote. Now you've moved to Mars, and so your latency is probably like it is today when we're talking to you from Canada. You know? So it's like, here we are in 2033, and Brent still got high latency. But you're definitely going to be on Starlink on Mars, no doubt about that.
4: Well, they named it appropriately, at least.
3: Let's see. So I think value for value looks like it's kind of just, yeah. Yeah, it's kind of just stuck around. Who would have known? It spread beyond podcasting, too. And now that it's just kind of an expected concept, we see all these platforms just have support built in for it. And membership programs at this point have become an integrated part of value for value and are just more flexible than we ever could have imagined. And things like Boost still exists. Of course, advertising seems to be playing a much less direct role in most podcasts that are considered independent. And video seems like it did actually become the primary domain of advertising just due to the production costs. It's hard to fund video production with value for value, it seems. So, yeah, I mean, that's what I noticed that. But I don't know, Brent, what are you noticing?
4: Well, I'm loving this idea of how podcasts have changed the world. Like this value for value system that, do you remember like 10 years ago, we were sitting in your office playing with it, thinking, oh, this could be kind of fun for a couple months. All of a sudden, look at us now. Like, what are we, 10 years into the future of that idea that started way back then?
3: Bitcoin's $1 million now. So, you know, that's how you afford your fancy apartment on Mars.
4: Yeah, but that's no surprise. We all always knew that was going to happen.
3: Okay. Yeah. It's nice, though. I think, you know, three pools was a bit excessive, considering you hardly swim, but...
4: Well, but the really kind of neat thing is how this value for value, like, you know how you can do value as you listen way back when and just kind of trickled in as you listen to, I don't know, your favorite podcast. Remember there were just a tiny portion of them that used to do this value for value stuff?
3: Yeah.
4: Well, these days, like, I'm literally, Chris,

0: 30s.
1: Well, more so than you and I, that's for sure.
0: Well, yeah, that's, well, you know, come on, it's not hard. But I mean, these, it's unbelievable. They're getting interviews. AI's interviewing AI. I don't need it. I don't need it.
1: But what do you think of this new, like, human verified hosts idea that's been going around?
0: Well, you know, there's a big controversy about the verification with the chip. That seems, I don't know. I could see why people would have a problem with that. If you came back 10 years ago and told us that they're verifying your real online with a chip in your hand, we would have said crazy, right? And people would have said that's crazy 10 years ago. But like, look at all these people getting the chip in the hand, right? So, yeah, it's
1: have you considered this? I don't know if you've seen this one. Mm. They've got this voice implant that you can do to keep your voice a little younger. Do you remember you in the early days?
0: Yeah.
1: You were like super high pitched, and then you've slowly come to this really nice point.
0: Now I'm an old man.
1: But we don't, you know, in another 10 years, yeah, that's the thing. We don't want Prospector Chris coming back. So have you considered getting that upgrade?
0: Get the voice modulator installed. Yeah, it's probably the way to go, but I'd first have to get the interface installed so they can, you know.
1: Oh, and I just, yeah.
0: That's like, I just want to get it all done in one procedure. I don't want to have to get cut up a whole bunch of times getting all these different components installed. But, you know, then the recovery time when you do it all at once is like a week and you get the headaches. Mm-hmm. So I'm waiting for a little bit. I think version 2 will be slightly better. But I understand the problem there, because if some people, they have medical conditions where they don't have a voice, it's great there. Or, you know, maybe you have an online job and you're using your avatar all the time in the metaverse. You want your voice to match the avatar. It's a real problem. And people feel like they can't express themselves fully until their physical body matches their virtual body more. They're just set on it. I think they're just going to end up messing themselves up. But, you know, I'm an old man at this point, so I get to be a curmudgeon. And I got a clone dog. So how bad can it be?
1: Hey, have you considered then, you know, like a Levi voice? I know he's got the like cute bark and the little snarls and stuff, but you want to talk to him?
0: We should get a voice translator. Can we do that? Can AI translate dog speak now in the future?
1: I mean,
0: probably, huh?
1: I don't see why not.
0: It seems like it would be almost easier than human speech because there's less things to figure out what they're saying. I mean, I figured out what he's saying. I can talk to the dog and I'm one person. So. Yeah, he talks. You know he does. He and I have conversations. And this new one, I think he's plotting something a little off about the clone dog. I just haven't really figured it out yet. I'm glad to see podcasts still going. I'm glad to see all this going, but it's just a mess, you know? And this chip hurts.
1: Well, one problem with podcasts that I'm seeing, especially for our network, is we're getting all these shows that are just deep fakes of us. You know, we try so hard to continue to be humans, which is not that easy. Talking into these ancient microphone technology or whatever. But have you seen those shows where they're just taking everyone from our hosted? Yeah.
0: Well, I know we've been talking about this behind the scenes. You know, as I look through my future Periscope, I've seen us arguing about this, but I think this is the backup crew we've always been wanting. We just have to get it dialed in. And I think we should have invested in this a couple of years ago. The YouTubers have been doing it for a while. And it's working great for them. They're pumping out content 4 times a day. Us podcasters, we're lagging behind. And, you know, I got to go on my future road trip to Mars to visit you. Somebody's got to make the shows. I can't make the shows while in transit. You know, and that takes 4 days now. I'm going to be AFK for 4 days while I travel to Mars. It's ridiculous.
1: Yeah, but they're like convincing people that I actually like kangaroos. And I never said that. I never, up to this point, never, ever. Said that
0: you signed the disclosure saying we could use your voice as AI. You didn't limit what we could make it say. I'm sorry,
1: that was 9 years ago. How was I supposed to know?
0: Don't tell your past self. So looking around, I'm glad to see we're still going. I'm glad to see Bitcoin's a million and we're so rich now that Brent has an apartment with 3 pools on Mars. Somehow I must have lost all my Bitcoin though, because I notice I'm still living in an RV in El Salvador, but at least I have future Starlink, I guess. And I'm happy.
1: Yeah, but you've been telling me about that virtual studio that you've been building. You want to give us a tour?
0: Yeah, I wonder if we could. Okay, well, I'll paint you a mental picture since you probably can't see it. But yeah, I put on the computer headset, which is actually, of all things, built by Intel. Intel makes products directly now after years of getting their arse handed to them. And they're manufacturing face computers. And you put this sucker on. It's got 3 days of battery life. It's got a processor in there that's absolutely as fast as anything you would have had back in the day. And my entire production studio is right there. I attach a microphone right to it like a headset. It comes with the

0: headphones attached to it, and it's an entire podcast production studio in a headset. We all link up, we join a virtual space, and it's low latency. And the great thing with it is it's really pushed forward low latency comms for all people, because as content creators have really been on the edge of this for a while now, and like the normies are using it now. So it's pretty neat stuff, although it leaves a mark around my face. You know, I mean, it could be because we use the Zuckerberg energy. So there may be some metaverse influence in here. We may be in a reality that's been a little bit influenced. So you can't take all of this may not turn out. We just won't know until we get there. That was just based on the method in which we traveled.
1: I will say this virtual studio plugin system, I'm loving. You know, you used to do that in your software or whatever. Get rid of that. But the one I appreciate the most for you, Chris, is the one that corrects all of your misnaming all of those project names and like people's names and people from all over the world. That's hard.
0: How embarrassing was that? Oh, man.
1: These days, nobody ever knows because it just fixes all that stuff in real time for you. So, I mean, I know you're a babbling, you know.
0: I can 10 years down the road, I can hardly get it out anymore. I can barely get the words out. But the AI, you know, Brent, when it first launched, there was like that delay.
1: Oh,
0: we had to have like a little bit of delay on the live stream for the AI to process.
1: It was a little awkward.
0: Yeah.
1: Yeah.
0: Yeah. But now with the hardware accelerating chips that OBS uses, it's real time. It's so smooth. You can't even tell when I screw up. Yeah. And they can even make my eyes look like I'm looking at the camera, even when I'm like looking off and falling asleep because I'm an old man doing pod still sitting down, you know?
1: Yeah. You know, I don't find they got that right. So it's a little creepy, but give another 10 years, maybe.
0: That's just because I have it set to stare into your soul.
1: Oh, you have it to creep mode. I see. I didn't see that option.
0: Now, thinking about this, we got to get back, but we don't want to get back in the Zuck-influenced reality. We got to make sure that we break back to our original timeline channel. So I think we have to channel an original meme from the internet that was pre-Zuck being a robot. We got to go further back into the internet meme so that way we can find the correct origin point for our return. Are you ready? Are you done in 2033?
1: I mean, I said I was ready last time, but you didn't tell me all the details. So I think, no, I'm not ready, but let's go.
0: Buckle up, buddy. Here we go.
2: Well, I woke up to go get me a cold pop. Then I thought somebody was barbecuing.

0: And now it is time for Le Boost.
1: There we go. We're back.
2: Oh, it hurts so bad.
1: Yeah.
2: Oh,
1: yeah.
2: That feeling is odd.
1: Yeah.
2: Little, the first time you do it.
1: You're a little queasy, aren't you? I understand.
2: Is that really how you would describe it?
1: Yeah. You know,
2: it's more like I feel like I got turned inside out and then back inside in again. And I don't know if I liked it.
1: No, I think we could only do that at most every 10 episodes. It'd have to be every 10 episodes. Could not do it very often, right? Maybe every 10. We go to the future. We see what's going on.
2: You might get used to it.
1: No,
2: we'll see.
1: You never get used to it because you can't use the same meme twice.
2: Well, can I add flavors or something?
1: Yeah, or a remix, as they call it. You know, you want a meme remix, potentially. Yeah, it turns out the reality is based on memes. Who knew? It's kind of one of those things. But once you figure it out, you can harness the BS narrative of the meme. And that's where the real power lies, the more you know. All right, so let's get into some boosts, because we are laying down the foundation for the future of podcasting, as we just witnessed by going to the future. And DJ Hunter 67 is our baller this week. Hey, rich lobster! 240,000 sats. First time boosting. Here's to more episodes of Office Hours. It was a real treat to hear about the JB Network's past. Perhaps a show about the history of JBs in the future. You certainly have enough content. Well, DJ, thank you. Thank you for being our baller this week. Really appreciate that. And I hope you enjoy the trip to the future. Let us know if we missed anything. If you have an opportunity to channel the memes and go yourself, report back. Paul comes in with 23,100 sats across three boosts. The first one, 22,000. Hey, longtime listener of many of your podcasts. I noticed a trend across a couple of them regarding the conversation about the inbound change to the content of the network. Every time, I sense a lot of guilt.
2: Oh.
1: All I can say is, please don't feel guilty. What other media stream provides content for this long? Star Trek, season 45, episode 7, is not the norm. As a fan, I have faith in you and the brand, and I feel guilty for not supporting as much as I could. And change is good. He goes on to say with another 1,000 sats. Also, also the other trip to... What is he saying there, Brent?
2: I think just get rid of other. Also, for the trip to Brighton, still... the offer. It's an offer.
1: Oh, offer. Offer. That's what he means. The offer. Gotcha. And here's my fountain sats as well. Well, thank you, sir. Thank you very much. Oh, yes, I see. He followed up. Did say offer. You're a gentleman.
2: That's a boosted correction.
1: Yeah, he boosted a correction.
2: That's hilarious. Mm-hmm. Well done.
1: We'll take it. Mirror Mortals podcast comes in with some Grandpa Ducks 22,222.
3: Quacka waka. It's a treasure. Yippee.
1: Really appreciated this episode. That was Let's Play Doctor. Came just in the nick of time for my prep and research. A call for everyone who isn't streaming or boosting to pitch in and send value for your favorite JB shows. Every little bit counts.
2: Wait. Prep and research for what? I want to know more.
1: Rumor has it I may make an appearance on the Mere Mortals podcast and do a little chat. Perhaps soon. Yeah. When that's published, I'll put a link in the notes here. I guess, or maybe in the next episode. I'm sure it'll probably be out by then. Daja also comes in with some Grandpa Ducks, 22,222.
3: This old duck still got it.
1: I love the candor and I love you guys. You're not afraid to be vulnerable and let the audience know how it is. Plus one to the Mere Mortals podcast boost as well. Anyone and everyone listening, if you can, please consider boosting your favorite JB shows or pick up a party membership. Hear, hear. Thank you, guys. I really appreciate, like, you guys getting it. It means a lot. Because you imagine this is my whole life. It's my income. It's been our family business for about 18 years. So, yeah, it means a lot to us.
2: One thing I've really appreciated about... You know, us being transparent is the audience has had so many good ideas and feedback for us on how to sort of tweak things or change things or just what they want. So, I mean, we're taking in a bunch of these ideas and we'll see where they end up. But I feel like there's some experimentation to be had here in a little bit.
1: Yeah, I was initially hesitant to start the conversation before the ad run was done, you know, because some of the sponsors still have ads for a few weeks and that stuff takes a while. I may still sell some ads, you know, the quarter's not over yet. But it has been productive getting the conversation started early and taking in their feedback. So I am also glad we did it. Sebastian comes in with 6,384 sats. Here's all my sats I earned through Fountain. Thanks for providing us with the great content. I'm moving back to Overcast because the Fountain app was garbage. That sounds like something an Overcast user would say, I have to say. Just because that's something Marco would say. you know, it's not as polished as Overcast because Overcast has a very experienced developer that's been working on it for like a decade, right? Fountain is trying a whole bunch of new stuff, including a whole new paradigm around bringing in some social aspects to Fountain. And I hate to use that term, but it is what it is, but it's social aspects done right, which is an area that Marco's not even thinking about. But I also think Overcast is great. And, you know, the reality is you get Albie and then you use the podcast index. You don't have to switch your podcast app to keep on boosting. And it looks like they gave us some GPS coordinates and they're coming in right there in the corner of Michigan, right there in the armpit on the other side of the dong. So, you know, you have Lake Michigan, the dong, and then you have the armpit over here. You know what I'm saying? If you visualize it.
2: I think now that you've translated it, I know what you're saying.
1: That's why we have West do the locations in LUP, because that's my version of doing the locations. Perhaps you prefer one or the other. Gene Bean comes in with 5,120 sats.
4: Boost!
1: And he says, it's cross three boosts. He says, the opening audio of How to Linux was really good. Goes on to say, you're talking about a drop in ad revenue. Have you considered leaning harder into Adam Curry's model of value for value, more so than you do already, to make up the difference? Well, I'm not sure what we would do to lean in harder. You know, we have boosts in the shows and memberships, but I think we have been, right? Like, we've been trying to encourage more because I'm trying to gauge how far we could get with reduced advertising, because reduced advertising doesn't only mean reduced ads for you guys, which some of you don't even care about. It means, I mean, I can't even really realistically tell you, but if I said 80% less work for me, that might not be an exaggeration. So if I had 80% more time back, it would change my life. I would live a healthier lifestyle. It'd be more sustainable to do this. And the shows would inevitably get more. They would inevitably get more focus. I fantasize that if I had all of a sudden more time, I would take a little bit of time to recoup. And then I would probably hit it harder than I've ever hit it, but I would probably want to recoup for a little bit. And so when I look at the next 10, 15 years of where I want to take JB, essentially, if I consider this, I feel like where I'm at right now isn't even the midpoint of my career. I feel like I've got probably another 25 years in me, 30 years in me, assuming my health holds up. So if I think about what I want that business to represent, what I want that brand to represent over time, and the quality of the content that I want to come out, I don't know. It's not that there's no role for advertising. It's great advertisers in the right situation, potentially, or for the right type of opportunity, like maybe a Linux Fest event or a traveling kind of thing. I don't know. But I'm using this moment in time to evaluate some of that. It's risky for me personally. It's dangerous financially. But if I'm thinking if I'm looking at this economic downturn, that's definitely at least hitting advertising, and I'm thinking about where I want to be when things pick back up and they start knocking on my door again, I'm thinking I'm taking some of that crap sandwich right now, potentially, while everybody's going to be taking a bit of a crap sandwich. And leaning more into value for value is something we're going to do as we just figure out how to do it better. And, you know, like, one thing I've got to really make sure I figure out is make sure the members still feel like they're appreciated, right? Because I think, because the members don't get funny soundboard effects, and because there's not an open messaging system attached with the subscription, I think they feel like they get left out, even though they're kind of crucial to the budgeting and long-term sustainability. So it's got to figure that out as part of the value for value thing as well. He goes on with one last boost. He says, how did you go about getting the sats into the Cash App from Zeus while mobile? That's a trick I haven't figured out. Okay, so the Zeus wallet is designed to connect to a Lightning node. And you need to have a Lightning node with some sats on it. When you do that, the Zeus wallet essentially becomes a wallet front end to your node. Now, I've got a couple of nodes, so this is something that's pretty easy for me to experiment with. But if you don't have a node, Zeus might not be the right one for you. But assuming you have a Lightning node that you self-host, or that you have access to the RPC protocol, you can just point Zeus at your node, and it acts as a node front end. It'll show you your channel status. It'll show you your on-chain balance, your Lightning balance. And it lets you receive and send sats. And Cash App, which is fantastic, is on the Lightning Network, just like the Strike App is. Two competing applications speaking the same open standard. And I can send value sats from my open source, self-hosted implementation to the Cash App
4: 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It's beautiful. And so I just load up Zeus and I send the sats to the Cash App over Lightning. 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And then once they're in the Cash App, you can just sell them instantly. And once you sell them instantly, they're available as a spending credit in the Cash App. And you can make the Cash App one of your wireless payment options. So I don't have this option on my Pi-Zelle 7 running Drafine OS, but I do have it on my Internet Phone 13, which is now working again. And so when I double click the power button on my Internet 13 phone, the Cash App comes up and I can just tap to pay. And the entire process takes longer to explain than it does to actually do. I mean, I could probably do it in 15 seconds now. It's really great. I experimented with another time using it to pick up when we were in, where were we, Brent? Pasadena?
2: Oh, yeah. Yeah, it was. Sat Stakes.
4: We bought some Sat Stakes. And what we did there is we did a Lightning transfer to BitRefill, which lets you turn sats into gift cards. And they have like every company in the States that has gift cards.